0: Hello and welcome to Offsiders. I'm Abby Jelmy. Well, the Socceroos' run at the World Cup has ended in the most dramatic and heartbreaking way. Australia and Egypt could not be split in regular or extra time, taking the knockout match to penalties. There were controversial selections from veterans to 18-year-olds. And in the end, it all came down to this.
1: It looks like we're going to see Matty Ryan for Patrick Beach.
2: Going to penalties. This round of 32, epic. As Matthew Ryan is on for the penalty shootout, you just feel for the players in these moments. And he sends it over.
1: You've got to feel Harry there.
2: Mohamed Salah.
1: In such a moment with the composure, just clip it down the middle casually.
2: The youngest Socceroo ever to start a World Cup match, Lucas Harrington. This is pressure like he's never experienced before. And it's Harrington, and he's hit the crossbar. To send Egypt through, and he does. Heartbreak for Australia. The Socceroos' brave run at the 2026 FIFA World Cup has come to an end.
0: The drama, it had it all, and we just wish we were talking about a Socceroos win today, but there is so much happening in the world of sport. It's a pleasure to have your company. It's also a pleasure to have the company of our panel. I'm joined by Bianca Chatfield, Waleed Ali and Bruce Jitte. And Bruce, I have to start with you. Watching there, we still all shift uncomfortably watching penalties. It is one of the most dramatic things in world sport, let alone world football. But I don't think you'd use the term controversial when we're talking about some of those selections. They were a bit baffling, weren't they?
3: Absolutely. I think that's been, unfortunately, that's been the talk of the competition, really, and especially the penalties, and you know, we'll get into it, but yeah, just really disappointing, heartbreaking to see the boys in tears after the game. It's a cruel sport, football. It's fine margins. Harrington's penalty kisses the crossbar and goes down and in. We're talking about a different discussion today. So yeah, disappointing.
0: Waleed, this was made in a lab to make you uncomfortable, Egypt playing Australia. Was it a bit conflicting to watch Mo Salah and go, do I want this man to do well?
4: Yeah, I hated every minute of this. and I wanted Australia to win. And then when Egypt got through, I couldn't enjoy it. And it was it's just a very strange feeling. But, you know, nonetheless, this is a sport of agony. This is a tournament of agony. Yeah. And when Australia eventually wins the World Cup, as Ange Postecoglou said we would one day, then these are the moments that will make it very special. So, yeah.
0: And, Bianca, we are going to get onto the Super Netball final because it was history-making for the Thunderbirds.
5: Oh, it sure was. It was exceptional. But I think, you know, it's a flat feeling for probably everyone who got up so early yesterday to watch the Socceroos as well. But we definitely had some highlights by the end of the day.
0: Yeah, we're looking forward to getting into it. But let's talk about the match itself, because we've seen the penalties, but we haven't seen the goals that led, of course, to this being unable to split the two teams at full and extra time. Mm. What did you make of the way that Australia fielded a team and the sort of football that we saw?
3: Look, I thought they played OK. They've actually played quite well, to be honest, in the context of the World Cup and what we've seen. It's been an interesting one. I'd say it's been inconsistent, hot and cold, if you like. Turkey, hot, amazing, blue flame. First half of the US, geez, like, you can't get much worse than that. You crawl yourself back into the game in that second half against the US. Paraguay, nil all. The result didn't particularly matter there, whether you won or drew the game. And then you get into the Egypt game. I thought we played okay. I thought we played quite well. But it's funny, the mentality, right? Mm. It's a super defensive team. You know, we went a goal down. We started playing really well. Soon as the own goal, like, we score, it's back to one all. Immediately, off the kickoff, bang.
0: Bang.
3: Low block, defensive. Mm. You know, the thing for me as a fan is what could have been. Mm. And that's really frustrating.
4: Because we may not actually get a better chance to win a knockout game. Mm.
0: Yes.
4: That was there for the taking. Egypt were the better team, but not by a vast distance. Mm. To me, the problem was, I think Australia defended quite well. Mm. I just don't know that Australia was set up to use the weapons that it does have. And we are not a team that is blessed with enormous weapons, right? We're not France.
0: Yes.
4: But we do have some. And if you're going to set up like that, I think you surrender the

0: ball, which we kind of didn't actually. We surrender the ball and you go with counter-attack and you make sure that your weapons are running that way. And then you can score from set piece. And in both of those cases, I think we just surrendered those weapons. By playing Erin Kunda in the middle,
1: and not on the
0: you
1: left.
0: Lose all that threat that he can pose on the wing, mm. which is exactly what we saw in the Turkey game. So playing him in the middle never made sense to me. And because he's so much shorter than everyone else, he wasn't going to get on the end of a header.
1: And then when we the idea of wanting to see him with Motore and Volpato all at the same time. I think everyone was like, if we were to put our dream 11 down of what this could look like, if we were going to play our most attacking and potential to win football, not lose, but our potential to win. Yeah. We never really saw that combination. And I think that's where fans, especially in the pubs at 4 a.m, are going, just show us this dream team and what that would look like.
2: And that's what I mean when I say what could have been. Because the blueprint that worked for Turkey was never replicated. And I get every game's different and you're playing against different opponents, but back yourself, mm. not
1: and did you
2: adjust
1: feel like
2: for the
1: those
2: opponent.
1: Selections were predetermined rather than going with informed players?
2: I don't know. And, you know, it's hard to speculate on a couch in Melbourne on a Sunday
1: and,
2: morning.
1: And, but we will.
2: Like, we will.
0: Drunken fans in pubs at 4 a.m are not the best managers.
1: No, that's true. It is worth saying.
2: But, well, it was... interesting to me, if I can use that as a term, that we didn't ever see Toure in the middle, Erin Kunda out wide, left or right, doesn't matter, and Volpato there to support the link between defence and attack. Mm. Could we have at least given that a try? Like, I just feel like that was, as you say, a recipe to actually get the other team to worry about you for a second.
0: If you're going to play counter-attack, you have to carry a threat because otherwise the other team can just get quite comfortable in the situation. You need to be able to punch the other way so that they have a reason to back off or so that when they're lulled in, there is something for them to worry about. I'm not so much concerned about, you know, picking all those players together. Sometimes that can go very badly. It's about how they gel. To me, it was more about take the weapons you do have and put them in their most dangerous position. And Erin Kunda's not dangerous in the middle. He's just not built for that. He's a winger. We were great. We had a huge height advantage on set pieces. Mm. And then we're taking corners. We're taking short corners and we're putting the ball at the back post. And it's like, no. The way to score is the way we did. You just chuck it in the mixer and you let Harry Suter stand twice the size of everybody else and something, whether he gets his head on it or not, something happens. I just feel like we never quite geared the game around what it is that Australia is meant to be good at. And that was the problem for me.
3: And, Bruce, there's been so much conversation around Popovic too and his coaching style. In the lead-up to the World Cup, was that something that concerned you? Obviously, in the opening round against Turkey, we were like, OK, great, like, anything can happen here after that start. But were you thinking before the World Cup that we're in trouble without this attacking style of game we needed?
2: No, I didn't think that before the World Cup. And, you know, Popovic and any head coach at this World Cup, any head coach, generally speaking, lives and dies by their decisions, right? Like, he makes these changes. Matty Ryan comes in, you know, 2 minutes before the end of the game, saves 3 penalties.
1: He's a hero.
2: Popper's a genius.
1: Yeah, of course.
2: And Matt Ryan's a hero. Everyone was scratching their heads exactly the same way pre-Turkey, let me tell you.
1: Yes.
2: And on the back of that resolve, it was like, how good is Popper? but pre-game, everyone's like, oh, my God, what's going on, right? And that's just the nature of the game. You know, there's many countries where there are newspapers dedicated to dissecting the game, the selections, the blowtorch is really on the coach.
1: And that's when football's at its peak. And that's what we love, the fact that people are debating whether Beach should have been in the back. But Ryan, and he was one of those selections against Turkey where you're not setting in your captain and one of your most experienced players that had everyone's head scratching. And he turned out to be one of the stars for Australia. They renamed St Kilda Beach Patrick Beach, which we love. But it was one of the questions that was put to Tony Popovic after the match about why he did choose to sub out his in-form young goalkeeper for Matty Ryan.
4: I think that was always an option for us with his experience. Then you've got to see how the game plays out, and sometimes in extra time players go down and you need to make the changes and you don't have a sub available. But we still had one available with a couple of minutes to go, and we put Matty on.
1: So what we did find out about this is that Patrick Beach didn't know that he was going to get subbed off. Matty Ryan found out in halftime of extra time that that was going to be an option for him to get his first minutes of the tournament, that who did and didn't take penalties was predetermined, but we didn't know if the players put their hand up. And I guess the questions came down to, if on one hand you're going for experience, you can't have that same argument and then send an 18-year-old in their fifth or sixth match for the country in to take a penalty. So the logic sort of countered one another?
2: Yeah, it was contradictory. I don't know if Popper realised what he was saying or how he was justifying the selections. Obviously, all the questions are around the selections. Isn't it funny? No one's talking about the players' performance.
1: No. Yeah.
2: No one's talking about the players. It's all about the coach, because what we saw was rather unorthodox. You know, if you look at the best teams and what they're doing, of course they make changes, but not wholesale ones. You know, France are playing largely the same team. Mbappe's playing largely every minute of every game.
1: We would do that too if we had. I'd like to think Popper wouldn't take him off.
2: But, you know, you think of Iran Kunda, our most dangerous weapon.
1: Yes.
2: Not playing every minute of every game.
1: Yes.
0: No. But so, there are often reasons for this. There is a real danger with analysis of this sport, that everything is determined by the result and you work backwards.
1: Yes.
0: And all these things that, like, how could you possibly? It's like, well, yeah, but if that ball moves through...
2: But, you know, you think of Iran Kunda, our most dangerous weapon.
1: Yes.
2: Not playing every minute of every game.
1: Yes.
0: No. There is a real danger with analysis of this sport, that everything is determined by the result and you work backwards.
1: Yes.
0: And all these things that, like, how could you possibly... It's like, well, yeah, but if that ball moves 3 inches, suddenly everything's brilliant.
1: I think
0: that's right. See, with the penalty thing, I think sometimes we might be identifying things that are a bit odd. Like... substituting a keeper happens quite a lot.
1: Yes.
0: Australia did it with Grey Wiggle. That's how we got in, right?
2: I wouldn't say it happens a lot, but it does happen.
0: It does. I mean, Van Gaal did it in that World Cup.
1: But goalies, by and large, don't like it.
0: No, but I mean, you can't tell the keeper who's going to be subbed, because then it gets in their head. So I understand. You ideally do want to tell the keeper who's going to do it. But that idea of itself is not necessarily a problem. Centre-backs taking free kick penalties... the best ever penalty shootout in Australian history had two centre-backs taking penalties. Mm. Being a good attacker is not the same thing as being a good penalty taker. Mm. Those things didn't bother me. The thing that bothered me more is, okay, so Harry Switch is your first penalty taker. He's never taken a penalty in professional football. I don't think at any stage in any... And he's kicking off. That's a huge thing. I can only presume that when... Popper was at training, he's seeing who's taking good pens and who isn't, and building it around that. And maybe we just don't have enough good penalty takers. But once it's odd, and once you're putting people, it's not just kids, but people who are not experienced at the penalty spot up there, then you invite this situation.
2: And I wonder how nimble this decision-making was. Based on how they played, how they felt, 120 minutes, do your legs feel like lead? Or do you still feel like you've got a bit of pep in your step? Do you feel confident or don't you? Are they being told who's going to take a pen, or are players, you know, putting their hands up to take the pens? I don't know. But, yeah, the people who stepped up for the pens, I mean, you know, Ante Milicic had a great quote yesterday, you know, only big players miss penalties. Because small players don't put their hands up. It's true. It's so true. And Harrington... he's a big player. Yeah, he's 18. He's a big player.
0: Had a good
2: backed
0: game.
2: Himself to take the penalty. He missed it. It's a small margin, you know. It has no bearing on the player, but it is just so disappointing to go out this way. And it feels like there's a lot of stones that were left unturned.
1: Well, you mentioned Harrington, the fact that he is a star. He caught the attention of a man who likes to reference himself as God. Zlatan Ibrahimovic was in commentary and had this message for the young Socceroo.
5: So I just want to reach out to Harrington. You're 18 years old. You're young. This is just the beginning of your career. You stepping up there, you show a lot of courage. Not everybody will do that. My friend, you're the best. Don't listen to the rest.
1: I think you finished it by going, by the way, you can call me.
0: If you want Zlatan, you can have Zlatan.
1: You can have a call.
3: On Harrington too, one thing that just shows what he's... capabilities are going to be in the future is that he owned it from the minute that happened, and he was coping with all the emotions of that. He did the media, he did every interview, he didn't hide away. Mm. And I think that's the real making of him as a player and what we're going to see from him in the future, because that is the toughest part as an athlete, to show up after something like that. But he's done it now, he owned it, and I can't wait to see what he does from here.
1: You mentioned the future. I think that's what all soccer is fans and sporting fans look at this and go, OK, what now? We fielded one of the youngest teams at this World Cup, and in seeing that sort of development from the squad, we know that Japan have a 100-year plan where their players from

0: 12 all the way up know exactly what brand of football they need to play and play well if they're going to represent the country. We've been a little bit more ad hoc in terms of whoever the senior coach is, we just follow that. Do we need more of a plan, and what are we hoping to see at the Asian Cup?
1: Well, it depends how successful you want to be as a country. The most successful countries have an identity and their way of playing. You know, when you get a Spanish player, whether they're playing for Spain at the World Cup, in an underage tournament, or at their club, you bring a Spanish player, they're going to be technically very good, they're going to be smart players, you know, they're going to have good decision-making. There are just some fundamental attributes that different countries have instilled in their players. Mm. We don't have that. So it depends. Do we want to keep having the heartache? And there's been a lot of heartache in football in this country. Every 4 years, every couple of years, every Asian Cup, almost not enough, courageous loss, you know, tried really hard but beaten by the better team? Or do we want to be like Japan and be able to go toe-to-toe with Brazil? You know, Japan shouldn't have lost that game, in my opinion, right? They lost 2-1 to Brazil. Are we going to build talent in this country that's good enough to go toe-to-toe with Brazil, France, Spain? And, of course, that's difficult. Mm. But it doesn't mean that shouldn't be something you strive for. And I think Mark Milligan put it really well post-game yesterday on the panel when he said, we do need a plan. It's not about Popper, it's not about Ange, it's not about Arnie, it's about Australian football. And what is the characteristic of an Australian footballer? Because at the moment, it's random.
0: And random isn't what we want to be. And that consistent...
1: Well, random's exciting to a point.
0: Yeah.
1: Knockout stages of a World Cup.
2: And it works, it's great.
1: Round of 32, round of 16, when there's a golden generation. That's random. Or you can be France. Mm. And that is, for me, the Frances, the Spains, the Brazils. Methodology, you know. They've got an idea, they've got an identity, and all of their players, regardless of what club they play at, when they come to play in their national team, there's a way of playing. Doesn't matter if the coach from Italy, from France, from Australia, from Ivory Coast. It doesn't matter, because those players in that country and the fans expect a way of playing. And then when something isn't successful, you can actually unpack why.
0: Yeah.
1: Because have you veered from your course? But when you don't have a course, it's all random.
0: You just named some of the biggest countries in world football. Mm. Can we talk about Cabo Verde and the fact that they are now everyone's second favourite team, what they've been able to do in this tournament and capture hearts by the way they've gone about it, Waleed? I mean, I think the goalkeeper now has a good 10 million more followers than Tom Brady.
3: That's amazing.
0: Which, when we talk about marketability and changing lives, it's also just the way they've spoken. They've said, you know, it's hard for our families to educate us. I haven't had enough money to fly my mum to come and watch this game, and yet you're keeping a clean sheet against Spain. This is why we need the minnows in a World Cup, so you can see moments like this.
3: They took on three World Cup champion nations.
0: Yeah.
3: It was Spain, Uruguay, and then ultimately Argentina, the reigning champions, and they went toe-to-toe with all of them. I mean, this is amazing,
0: the kissing
3: by the
0: of
3: way.
0: The pun, I mean.
3: Is this one of the...
0: I know Taylor Swift's getting married, but this is my romantic moment of the week. Come on.
3: And can I just say, what he just did in equaliser, that's the goal of the tournament.
1: Absolutely.
3: That is one of the greatest goals in the history of World Cups. For those who are not familiar with him, he's a left-footer.
0: Yeah,
3: what? And he puts this is his wrong foot. Bang. Like, that is just...
1: phenomenal.
3: It's ridiculous. So this is what the World Cup can do.
0: Yeah.
3: And it throws up amazing stories because of the unevenness of it, because it's people who earn nothing, who still have full-time jobs or whatever, versus, you know, the Lionel Messis. You get this sort of thing. And because we're talking about a low-scoring sport, things can happen. But I just want to say this about Cape Verde. It's a tiny country, 500,000 people. But I think there are a lot of people who are thinking they're there as a charity case because, you know, it's an expanded tournament. No. Mm. They're good. They've been good for a while. They were the semi-finalists in AFCON. They would have qualified in any World Cup format, like any the 32 format. They're properly good, and they are perhaps an example of the kind of thing that Bruce is talking about, where they have a very clear idea of what they're going to do. They can attack because they have talent. They genuinely have talent. And then they go for it and they let themselves be who they are, but they know who they are. to begin with. And they have a couple of old guys at the back who don't need to do any running, and they let the young guys just go for it. And that's how you build a team. I mean, it's brilliant. It's one of, they are the team of the tournament, no matter what happens.
0: They are the team of the tournament, but the players of the tournament are some of the biggest names in world sport, let alone world football. I mean, we're going to have a look at the tally for the Golden Boot, and it's hard to remember a generation. I think we have to go back to the 90s to thinking when we saw a World Cup where the out-and-out stars were starring.
1: And it's amazing because you've got, and Cristiano Ronaldo's not even on that
0: list,
1: but you've got generational talents, some of the best players who've ever played the game in Ronaldo and Messi, probably at their last World Cups. I don't want to be the one to retire them, so I'll say probably at their last World Cups.
3: We've said that for the last three.
0: Yeah.
1: But then you've also got Haaland, you've got Mbappe, Lamine Yamal, another one for Spain, obviously not on that list either, but you have this new generation of young talent that's going to be around for decades to come, also at this World Cup. So for there to be both ends of the spectrum at the same World Cup, I think this is an extra special World Cup because, you know, those ones coming through won't hit the heights of Ronaldo and Messi, right? You know, it'll be hard to decide whether Dembele, Mbappe, Yamal, Haaland, you know, Cherki, Olise, who's the best player in the world? That'll be an ongoing debate, whereas we've had Messi and Ronaldo as clear standouts. So to have that mix of, you know, really high-calibre talent all in the same competition, all firing on all cylinders, is just phenomenal. It's fantastic.
3: This has also been, I think, one of the benefits of the new format, which I don't generally like, but in this case, because they're playing against lower-level opposition, frankly. I mean, this is not the highest level of the game. What it means is their individual brilliance can just tear teams to shreds. Mm. And, God, it's good to watch.
0: It is.
3: I mean,
0: fun.
3: We'll see what happens when it gets later in the tournament and, the quality starts.
0: It's more strategic rather than let's have fun with this. But I do think you've mentioned Ronaldo. Our own Ange Postecoglou will join Cristiano Ronaldo as head coach at Saudi club Al Nassr on a two-year deal. I don't think anyone really saw this coming. It's a big twist, and we know that he had, his exit out of the Premier League wasn't the way that he would have liked to have done it, particularly after Nottingham Forest and now having a bit of a turnaround here. But, I mean, how do you coach Ronaldo?
1: Well, I don't think you necessarily coach might not be the right word. It might be
3: manage.
2: Yes.
0: That's why it is a manager in football.
1: Yes, manage the ego. Ange is obviously coached and managed a lot of very big players, a lot of different scenarios. So he's well equipped for it. He's pretty hard taskmaster, but I dare say, you know, Ronaldo won't be treated the same as everyone else because that just doesn't work. But it is a huge signing. It is great to have Ange at a big club in a big competition. There's a lot of money swirling around in Saudi Arabia. They're attracting a lot of star talent.
0: Yeah, he's not going for pennies, is he?
1: No, I don't
0: think so, but it will be interesting to see if Ronaldo can play Ange ball. But we are going to move on quickly because if you want to support an Australian team at the World Cup, we're going to move on to cricket, and Australia will face England in the T20 Women's World Cup final tomorrow with both sides undefeated heading into the side. The big question is around Elise Perry, who's been starring with both bat and ball, whether we're going to see her play. And this will be a huge win for Soph Molyneux as the new skipper and whether or not she can lead this side to success. Bianca, we know they don't have a trophy in the cabinet at the moment, which is a strange thing to say about this all-conquering side, but it's been a bit hard for them to get attention while there's another World Cup going on at the moment, but if you're going to tune in, tomorrow's the do it.
4: Yeah, that's right, and they get to play at Lord's as well, so it will be spectacular. But that's the thing. It's hard to go up against the World Game, the World Cup in football right now.
0: In the UK.
4: The way that they have planned this, I'd blame that on whoever's scheduling this. It was the wrong time to do it, and it's kind of sad to see the girls having to put it out there that, hey, we want attention for it. I want them to just focus on winning first and foremost, get the job done, and then let's blow up about the lack of attention.
0: Almost as bad as Disney and Ice being on at the same time as the Super Netball final and stealing a certain venue in Melbourne. We will move on to the Super Netball final, and we're sorry it's taken so long. It's been a lot to come unpack in the World Cup because the Thunderbirds are in rare air as the first team to have won three Super Netball championships. They humiliated the Vixens in the end. It was 61-40 in front of 10,000 strong fans at John Cain Arena to claim the title. And Bianca, the question is, Who's going to touch them?
4: Oh, well, if they can keep this team together, I don't think anyone will touch them in the next couple of years anyway. But the Adelaide Thunderbirds all season have been an incredible side. Their coach, Tanya Obbs, has been very methodical around, you know, from round one, she's made changes, made sure her whole bench, every single game, whether they've been under pressure or not. So every single player in that 10 knew the role that they needed to play and when they got to get on the court.
0: And could also play three others.
4: Three, exactly.
0: But that's the thing. It's not only the depth of knowing how to play their role, it's that she's got so many weapons at her disposal. It's like any option, she can find what she needs to do.
4: That's right. And, you know, we're talking about what, you know, the Socceroos do in terms of their culture and what they stand for and how they play. The Thunderbirds have really gone on a journey the last 5 years in changing their culture. They know exactly what they need to do out there, where their threats, what they've recruited players they need to fill gaps, and that was Kate Heffernan and the South African Elmarae Vandenberg last night, who was sensational. Mm. But, you know, the first quarter was a tight tussle, but then, you know, talk about the third quarter being the premiership quarter. Well, it was the second quarter for the Thunderbirds. They came out and absolutely blew Vixens away in that second quarter. And, you know, they are the deserved winners.
0: Yes.
4: The only team that's beaten them this year was in round six. That was the Vixens. And, you know, Tanya Obbs, their coach after the game, said, we needed that loss to happen then, and that just spurred us on for the rest of the year. So probably Vixens show their cards maybe a little too early. But it's great to watch these players, the Jamaican flair they have in defence. This is the best Super Netball team I have seen in the competition's history. They are phenomenal. Every player is out of contract at the end of the season now, so every team, every coach is going to go after every one of those players.
0: But it seems like they're all going to want to opt back into this culture.
4: And that's the thing about culture. If you create something that people want to be a part of, they're willing to stay for less money because they love the feeling and they love the, you know, the belonging that they get to have as being part of another family. And that's how the Thunderbirds will keep a lot of those players.
0: Is it concerning for the league if they don't break up this core group about how anyone's going to stop them?
4: I think it brings into conversation some kind of equalisation, whether that's, you know, a limit on imports. You know, they do have a lot of imports in their side, but they also look after them. You know, they've, you know, had Shamira Sterling-Humphrey, who's been suffering postnatal depression this
0: season.
4: And
0: being honest about it.
4: And being so honest, and netball's brought her so much joy, but the club have wrapped their arms around her and allowed her what she needed, the space, the time, the healing.
0: Let alone the physical challenges of giving birth and then getting back.
4: It's unbelievable. Yeah, so it's an incredible club, both on court and off court, what they do.
0: Yeah, such a deserving win again. Only dropping one game all season. I think we all expected them to win it, but not necessarily in that emphatic style. It was unbelievable. And we will move on, though, to tennis. And Alex de Minaur is through to the fourth round of Wimbledon after downing American Zach Zvider in four sets last night. Now, the Aussie world number six and fifth seed will play the winner of Karen Khachanov or Flavio Kvoli in the next round. So we're hoping to see, of course, de Minaur go deep, given that he is the last Australian in the competition. And we've also seen a lot of the top seeds in the women's draw being tumbling, so we might see more surprises like what we did in the French. But we're moving on to AFL very quickly on this one, because Braden Maynard is facing a possible suspension after making contact with an umpire in what will be one of the melees of the season, I'd say. So Maynard was looking to remonstrate after Suns Ben Long gave him a little one in the ribs off the ball. But what ensued was one of the brawls that we haven't seen for a while. But the real question is, Bianca, can you make contact with an umpire like that?
4: You absolutely cannot, whether it's by accident or not. There was a hand in the back there, and unfortunately Maynard is going to be in trouble for that one. And to be honest, I mean, he obviously just had eyes for the Suns players, but you can see the umpire quite clearly in the mix there. Hard to back up when you're, I guess, running at full steam into the pack, but yeah, I think he's in trouble.
0: And we also want to touch on the Wallabies had a heartbreaking loss to Ireland last night, losing 33-31 in what was a last ditch win for Ireland. And again, speaking of things that are hard to give attention to while there's a World Cup on, we have just have to riddle through this show. But Rose, we're going to go to you to observations.
1: Shout out to Peter Vlandis, who's about to seal what he's calling the biggest TV rights deal in Australian sport history. Over $5 billion. He's losing his CEO. He's really taken the reins in terms of these negotiations. And, you know, he's really given the competition to the AFL, really, because that's that rivalry. Who's the biggest sport? Vlandis certainly putting his best foot forward for the code.
0: Or, as Vlandis calls it, the ALF.
3: If you want to see a disappointed World Cup nation, it is Germany, who keep going out of World Cups early. However, they are now in talks to sign Jurgen Klopp as the coach. Jurgen Klopp, I mean, this guy is a genuine legend of the game. He is a super coach. German himself, and he has been on break ever since he left Liverpool, And he's now said he is not just refreshed, he is ready. This will set alight international football if he can impart any of his magic dust on this team.
0: It's also give some of the better press conferences. Can get you a grab when you're looking for something to run.
4: Yeah. We're talking about International Sport World Cup. The Women's World Cup in basketball is coming up, and so the Opals are preparing against China. That takes place this week, Tuesday and Thursday. They've got two test matches, so definitely one you want to catch if you can.
0: We all have a World Cup hangover, so we're happy to support Australia and another World Cup team. Thank you so much for your time today. That is all we have time for. But as mentioned, Australia are into the T20 World Cup decider, and their fearless leader in Soph Molyneux decided to use a bit of a different type of motivation to get the girls up and about while on tour. Thanks for watching.
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0: Thanks for downloading the Sporting Witness podcast from the BBC World Service with me, Laura Jones. We're going back to 2007, when student priests from around the world fought it out in football for the first Clericus Cup at Vatican City.
1: There are two main religions in Italy. One is focused on the Vatican, the other focused on the pitch. But now the two great Italian passions have come together for the Clericus Cup. This is a tournament for student priests, and it's hotly contested.
0: In 2007, Davide Tissato had just left his home to train to become a Catholic priest in Vatican City.
2: Io vengo da, da Verona.
3: I came from Verona, a city in the north of Italy. And one of the things that was really difficult to leave behind when I started my time at the Redentoris Mater College was the world of football. I used to play regularly and loved all the things around it. These were all things that were part of me and my personal growth. Joining the college, all this disappeared.
0: And Davide wasn't just someone who liked a kickabout in the park. He was being paid to play.
3: I played in the Chievo Verona youth team. Then I moved to a semi-professional team where I had a contract. I was paid to play for AC Sona Mozza in Serie D. I was 21 years old and football was a big part of me. Relationships are always easier behind a ball. It unified several different languages, a lot of cultures, a lot of different people.
0: But he knew he had to follow a higher calling and wasn't tempted to carry on playing professionally.
3: The call that I had from the Lord to leave everything and to become a priest pushed me above any other passion or desire I had. I had a nice family, my brothers and sisters. I'm fourth of six siblings. The relationship with my parents was beautiful. I was studying economics at university. I was playing football. I had so many friends. But deep inside me, I didn't feel happy. Then when I left all these things, I just found happiness and a feeling of living a full life in following God and donating my life to him.
0: Davide was about to find out that his passion for competitive football and faith could be combined with something called the Clericus Cup, billed as a World Cup for priests and seminarians, student priests. Here's Felice Alberghetti from the Centro Sportivo Italiano in Rome.
4: The idea of the Clericus Cup was born out of an idea of the Cardinal Tarcisio Bertone, a great football lover. He proposed a meeting with us and said, given that in Rome there are so many seminaries, why not organise a football tournament?
0: And Davide took this mini World Cup as a bigger symbol.
3: With the start of the Clericus Cup, a new tournament between the seminaries and the papal colleges in Rome, I was very happy because I saw this as a sign of God, that he wasn't taking this passion away from me.
0: In Italy, there had been numerous recent football scandals. Felice from the Centro Sportivo Italiano said the Vatican saw an opportunity to clean up football's image, even introducing a different colour of penalty card.
4: I remember that the most shared slogan was, another type of football is possible. The Clericus Cup introduced the so-called blue card that meant a temporary ban from the game, a measure in between the yellow and red card. In Italy, we had many scandals in football, but this was a way to create a new opinion.
0: For Davide Tissato, the pro footballer from Verona turned student priest, his team from Redemptoris Mater College was determined to prove people wrong who had previously dismissed their team as proper contenders.
3: We decided to start training properly. An older seminarist was our coach, and we started to behave like a team. We just needed to find the 20 players for the edition of the Clericus Cup. Many wanted to participate, and we did an internal selection process.
0: And in February 2007, the tournament started.
5: All students make friendships during their time at college that they come to depend on in their later life, and that's particularly true of young priests. And that's why the Vatican is so excited by this football tournament. It's encouraging young seminarians to mix not only with the men of their own college, but also with the men of the other colleges of Rome, who come from such a diverse mix of countries, cultures and backgrounds.
3: We were all very excited. We couldn't stop thinking about the football during meals. We were always talking about it. While we were at Mass, there were songs and psalms where the text said, I will raise a cup of salvation, and everybody was actually thinking about the cup of the Clericus Cup. Or in other moments of silent prayers in front of the Holy Sacrament, We were all praying that our game strategies was going to work and who was going to be in the starting 11 for the first game.
0: And Felice says there was a great atmosphere at the matches.
4: There were guitars, violins, trumpets and drums. The traditional stadium songs changed based on the name of the players. We heard some litanies dedicated to the Holy Mary. The language usually heard inside the stadium was completely changed. I remember that it was incredible to see how colourful and warm the fans were in every single game.
6: Il rettore.
0: Davide says they all had their pre-match routines.
3: Before starting every game, we were singing the hymn of our college dedicated to the Holy Mary. It was an hymn in Latin. We used to sing with our hands on our hearts in the middle of the pitch before the start. Even though we were seminarists, we all had our personal rituals.
0: Davide was captain of his team, Redemptorist Martyr College, which won every game and got through to the packed-out final with Pontifical Lateran University.
3: The final. We were so excited. Something I said after we made it was that we didn't need any doping because our doping was the Holy Sacrament that we were taking before the game. Before the final, there was a lot of tension. We were warming up, and I remember the dean of the Lateran University, the opponents, Monsignor Fisichella, coming over and saying, "Oh, don't bother, we will win as we have the colors of the Vatican, the yellow and white." We all looked at each other and we said that was one more reason to give our best to bring the cup home. At the final, there were a lot of people. My parents came from Verona and there were lots of journalists. The risk was letting our emotion take over. But we started playing, we just fought about winning and at the end score was 1-0, thanks to a penalty. There were a lot of protests from the other side, which shows how important the game was for everyone involved.
0: And that penalty did prove very controversial. Here's Felice.
4: The moment of the penalty was crucial. Afterwards, we saw videos and it was a clear penalty. But there was a protest from Lateran University and Monsignor Fisichella was really vocal. Giacomo Piermarini, the number 10, scored the penalty. Davide was able to hold the cup to the sky. It was a great party for the winners, for the parents and for all the people belonging to the parishes that came from all over the country. The final happened at the end of May, and it was very close to the Champions League final. It became for everyone the Champions League of the Vatican.
0: And the Clericus Cup became a regular fixture in the calendar for the seminaries of Rome, even receiving the seal of approval from Pope Benedict himself.
4: We went to ask for the blessing of the cup before the Pope's weekly audience. This is a tradition that then happened for every tournament after. We invited representatives from all the teams playing at the Clericus Cup to bring the cup to the Pope. It was a tradition we kept. In the last few years, Pope Francis also joined. In the last edition in 2022, one of the football captains dared to put the captain armband at the Pope, saying, "You, Pope Francis, are our captain." And there is this picture of them and all the other captains from all the teams.
0: It's hoped the Clericus Cup will be back in 2024. Felice Alberghetti and Davide Tisato were speaking through an interpreter to me, Laura Jones, for that edition of the Sporting Witness podcast. And there are more stories from football history, including the Calciopoli scandal, from Sporting Witness, available wherever you get your podcasts.

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4: The Devils had a bit of a dirty day up in Brisbane. They lost by 61 points to the last-placed Brisbane Lions. There were some extenuating circumstances, though. The travel factor, the short break between games, and the heavy schedule that the Devils have had to endure more recently. Brandon Leary was part of the team that went down to the Lions in Brisbane, and he joins me now. Hello to you, Brandon.
5: G'day, Chris. How are we going?
4: Yeah, really well, thanks. Tough loss yesterday, Brandon. A 61-point defeat to the Brisbane Lions up in Brisbane. What was the initial reaction and the initial message from Jeremy Webley, the coach, after the game?
5: Yeah, well, we're pretty flat after the game. Obviously, a little bit disappointed. But also knowing, as you just mentioned, like there were some circumstances out of our control that, you know, there's no excuses. We got beat by the better team on the day, but still disappointment that we lost. But yeah, some tired boys out there for sure.
4: When you sort of broke down the game into the good, the bad and the ugly, what sort of stood out at the top of the whiteboard for you?
5: Yeah, it's just that uncontested mark game. They were very good at chipping the ball and finding uncontested marks through our defence. And we knew that going in, but we just weren't quick enough or good enough to adapt during the game. So it was a little bit disappointing that we couldn't, but on to the next one, I suppose.
4: We spoke to Trent Bormela in the lead-up to the game, one of your assistants, and he said, you know, every week in this competition is really tricky in its own way because you have the AFL-aligned teams and they differ from how they operate to the standalone teams. How does your preparation as the Devils differ depending on your opponent and what they're sort of doing week to week?
5: I think no matter who the opponent is, the prep's a little bit different, obviously. Every team does play a little bit different, but as you said, the AFL-aligned clubs often do play different to the standalone clubs. But yeah, that uncontested mark game is pretty similar for the AFL-aligned clubs, so that's pretty common. So just knowing that, and hopefully next time we play an AFL-aligned club, which will be this weekend against the Hawks, we can adjust a little bit better.
4: Do you find that the AFL Alliance play in a similar way, whether it be, you know, completely different clubs like, say, Carlton or North Melbourne compared to, you know, Brisbane or whatever? Do they still play in that in a similar style, given they are aligned with AFL teams?
5: Yeah, they definitely do play similar, but, like, I found that Carlton and North Melbourne particularly, they were more handball, forward handball game, trying to get forward, whereas Brisbane yesterday were very uncontested mark. Try and just keep possession and keep the ball off us. So they definitely do play different still, for sure.
4: How big a factor was the short break yesterday, Brandon? You played last Sunday. You had essentially a four-day break, really, because you played in the morning yesterday. You had the trip to Brisbane. I think you've played three games in 13 days. I think you've had two road trips in amongst that. How big a factor was that? And how, I guess, reflective is that of being part of a VFL program where the travel and the game times and all of those things are a little bit scattered and all over the place?
5: Yeah, it was really tough. Like, as I said, we had some tired boys, but it's just a learning curve, really. Like, some of the AFL-aligned clubs and the AFL-aligned players probably are used to some of them shorter breaks, but we obviously have a pretty young team who lots of us haven't played heaps of VFL footy or AFL footy, so just having them short breaks, it's just part of it. But, yeah, definitely Sunday flight. We got home at 10:30 at night, and then Thursday flight, 1 o'clock in the arvo, so it's a pretty quick turnaround. So yeah, definitely some tired boys, but a learning curve, and hopefully next time we have a short break, we can take something from the past week.
4: How are you managing all of those sorts of things? You know, stepping up from local footy, you know, a fair chunk of the guys now into a program where you're on a plane every few days and travelling to all parts of the country to play at a really high standard of footy. How are you sort of managing that and reconciling all of that in your first year as a group?
5: Yeah, it's been really good. I think just the connectedness of the team has definitely come a long way since the early rounds, and just getting used to the travel. Like, I think this week was our first back-to-back travel on a plane anyway, interstate. So just getting used to it and learning from it. But yeah, we're definitely getting better at it and feeling more connected as a team on the away trips as well, which is nice.
4: You see, it's sort of all reflective of the competition as a whole, all of this stuff, isn't it? Because you see a Brisbane sitting last on the ladder going into this game, and you see Tasmania sitting fourth, and you think, well, you know, maybe the Devils are hot favourites. But 11 AFL-listed players they had yesterday at Brisbane. It's sometimes that the ladder and those sorts of surface-level things aren't all that accurate.
5: Yeah, it's really easy to, as you said, look at the ladder and go, oh, they're last, they've won one game. We're fourth, we've won seven or whatever it is. Really easy to say that we're just going to walk over them, but you factor in the travel, you factor in the AFL-listed players. Like some of the AFL-listed players, like they're a class above. Like Sam Marshall, for example, he played in the... Like he's a premiership player for the Lions, so like someone like that, that brings invaluable experience to the VFL side. So just things like that. Like the ladder never tells... Like it tells you a bit of a story, but you always need to go a little bit deeper and, yesterday I think that showed.
4: We haven't seen the Devils' defenders get beaten too often this year, but the Lions' forwards worked really well yesterday. One of those was a Tassie lad in Sam Tilley who kicked a couple of goals. He didn't make the cut for the Devils during the summer, so he went to Queensland to further his footy. Did he have much to say out there, young Sam?
5: Yeah, he had a little bit to say. I know him and Sigo are pretty tight, obviously, coming from Lauderdale. They had a few words as well, which was cool. But, his footy's really improved, and I think his body's changed a fair bit as well, but I was really taken aback at how much he has improved. And, yeah, he played really well yesterday, and kudos to him. So,
4: what about Jai Menzies' form, Brandon? He had five goals in a losing effort yesterday, putting together a really, really good season. You and him sort of play similar kinds of roles. Is he someone that you look to and learn off and try and emulate in the way he goes about it?
5: Yeah, definitely. You could just see yesterday some of his class and craft. Forward 50, like, is unreal. Like, one of them goals, he was front and centre and just roved it off the pack. Like, he's obviously really good at that and played 40, 45, 50 AFL games doing that. So he definitely is a class above and a really good person to learn off. And I think the last 4 or 5 weeks, definitely with me playing more midfield forward and swapping with him a lot, he's been really helpful and really supportive of me as well, which is nice.
4: And how have you sort of touched on this a little earlier, but how have you found the step up in professionalism from, you know, a North Launceston side last year that sort of cruised through the season? You put on some bulk in the pre-season, you step into a VFL program. What have been the biggest eye-openers and the most rewarding aspects for you as a player?
5: Yeah, I think just challenging myself a little bit more. Like last year, as I said, North Launceston, it was hard sometimes to stay motivated as we weren't getting challenged. It was hard to sort of have that competitive edge and have that want all the time, but just stepping up into a more semi-professional program and having blokes around you that are similar skill levels and have that same sort of want and drive is really nice and has been really refreshing for me anyway.
4: It's been reflected in your form this year. You're having a really good season. You're somebody whose name, when your name comes up, the next sentence usually involves the phrase AFL qualities or AFL attributes. The golden ticket's on offer at the end of next year. How high on the list for you is snagging one of those, a potential rookie spot on the AFL list for 2028?
5: Yeah, I mean, it's something that obviously I think boys have in the back of their minds, like a majority of us would. But at the moment, like I've played, I think, 11, 12 VFL games now, so it's just trying to stay consistent and make sure I'm contributing every week at the moment. But, yeah, it's obviously something that I'd love to do, like play AFL. It's always what I've wanted to do, so if I get that opportunity, that would be great. But at the moment, I'm just trying to contribute at the level and make sure I'm consistent at that as well.
4: And then you're back home next week, Brandon. Box Hill, they're going to be a real challenge. You get them at Dial Park up in Penguin. Must be nice to bring the Devils to the northwest coast for the first time and one that I suppose would be circled in the calendar.
5: Yeah, definitely. It's going to be a big day for the northwest. Like one game out there and the Hawks coming there as well, which obviously they're a pretty big club in the AFL, let alone the VFL. So, it should be a good day for the northwest and I'm glad they're getting the game out there, especially for people like Bailey Bogue, who's done a lot of travelling to and from the northwest. He probably deserves a game up there to sleep in his own bed and play one there. So, yeah, it'll be good.
4: Yeah, it's a nice little bonus for him. He won't have to make his way down the highway. He can have a little bit of a sleep in maybe next weekend. Brandon Leary, commiserations on the loss from yesterday, but best of luck going into next week, and thanks for jumping on Grandstand and having a chat.
5: No worries, Chris. Thanks for the chat, mate.
4: Brandon Leary there, Devils midfielder, who is having a really good season so far in 2026. He was one of the main contributors yesterday, but unfortunately the Devils weren't able to get it done. They went down by 61 points to the Brisbane Lions up in Brisbane.

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4: Getting to know all about you.
5: Luke Lewis, champion rugby league player for the Panthers, the Sharks, the Blues, the Kangaroos, and he's been part of our broadcast, my right-hand man, since 2019 after retiring in 2018. I feel like we know a lot about Luke Lewis, but there'll be a lot of this complicated character that we don't. I've been looking forward to this, Louie. How are you going?
6: Hey, Groove. How are you, mate?
5: Mate, very, very well. All right, you ready?
6: I'm ready to rock and roll. I've been looking forward to it still.
5: Okay. Well, let's start in a basic sense. When did you fall in love with rugby league?
6: I think I actually fell in love with it probably when I was six, but I started playing rugby league when I was three. So first couple of years, I probably didn't really understand it. But when I was six, I remember getting a birthday present, and it was the old Winfield Cup video. And it had like all the highlights and
5: love
6: games
5: those.
6: Everything happened.
5: Yeah.
6: So that's sort of when I fell in love with it as a young kid.
5: Now, we've often tested your memory when it comes to your own playing career. What do you remember about your first grade debut?
6: Oh, everything. I remember getting the phone call. I was sitting at Rainbow in Doonside with one of my mates from school and my footy team, and I was having hot chips and gravy. Huh. And I was on my BMX bike because I didn't actually have my license at the time. And then I get a phone call from Roy Simmons, and he says, mate, I'm taking you to Melbourne this week to make your debut. So I'll never forget it. And then I rang you.

0: Mum straight away, as soon as I got the phone, so Mum going to Melbourne, she said, I already know, I got the phone call off Royster, you got to get the approval off her first, basically. So I couldn't wait to get home, so I rode from Doonside, basically, to Plumpton on my BMX bike as fast as I possibly could so I get up the training. So, yeah, it was pretty awesome week. And then, obviously, going to Melbourne, found out that my mum, my stepdad and my sister were all getting flown down to watch. And, yeah, next thing you know, I'm sort of walking out into the Melbourne, I think, I can't remember the name of the stadium, but it was the one with the roof on it.
1: Oh, at Dockland Stadium, yeah.
0: Yeah, different. Had a different name back then. I don't know what it was. But, so I sort of remember everything. And then I remember running out, and I think there was Robbie Ross at pullback, and, you know, it's where Nick Howe, I get the tackle, and, you know, Marcus Bye and all these guys that I'd, you know, never thought in my wildest dreams I would get to play against, let alone make tackles against. So it was pretty cool. So
1: talk about full circle. I remember seeing your mum at your last ever game, also in Melbourne.
0: Yeah, crazy, eh? Debut down there. I think I played all my, a lot of my matches, like my big matches, like my 50th and my 100th and all that, always against Melbourne. So, yeah, my last game against Melbourne, missed out to in the prelim to go to the grand final, but they sent me out in a really nice way, so very lucky.
1: What was the first job you ever had, Louis?
0: Mate, my first job, I used to work school holidays all the time. So I was big into... you know, my cars, my motorbikes and all that sort of stuff when I was a kid. So my school holidays, my stepdad was a boss of a frame and truss company. So he got me into every school holidays going and work. So I started obviously sweeping the floors and then helping out with, you know, putting the nails and in the frames where they had to go, and sort of went up from there. So that was my first job. Every school holiday, 6 weeks and 2 weeks holidays, I was in the factory floor working, trying to earn money to buy my first car and obviously do my first car up.
1: What was your first car?
0: I bought a little Holden Gemini. It was my first car. It was maroon. So I bought that. I think, I can't remember what it was, about $5,000. And then I went and done it up, put like all the interior in, bucket seats, put the gauges on the front bonnet, put new stereo in, all that sort of stuff as you do it in a young kid. And yeah, that was my first car. And I would love still today to be able to go and buy my first car and redo it the way it was done when I was a kid.
1: Yeah, really. What's the best, despite what we may think of you sometimes, you are quite a deep thinker about many things in life. What is the best piece of advice you've ever been given?
0: Hands down, it's not what you do when people are watching, it's what you do when people aren't watching. Is probably the best advice I've ever been given. So that was Brad Izzard, by the way, who sort of told me that. He goes, mate, you know, everyone, you go to train and everyone, you know, you'll do what you got to do, and you know the coaches are watching, so you're doing it. But it's what you're doing when, you know, no one's there to pat you on the back and, you know, give you all the pep talks and everything you need. So I didn't really understand what he meant by that. So he said, mate, if you're out there and, you know, the bloke who you think's trying to take your position is training, you need to be training. If you think he's at home resting, you need to be training. So eating well and doing all those kind of things. So that was probably the best advice I've ever been given.
1: Is that why you used to train on Christmas Day?
0: Correct. I still train Christmas Day, New Year's Day. And, yeah, that was basically the whole reason why, because I always thought, well, I don't think they're probably out training today, so we get up early before, you know, we have the presents, go for a 5K run, come back, do the old presents, and then try and get another training session. So I used to always try and train twice a day on Christmas Day.
1: Wow. Give me an achievement. Doesn't have to be footy. It can be anything in life. An achievement you're most proud of?
0: Mate, can't go past my kids. Two best things that ever happened in my life. So my kids, and then obviously, you know, getting married to my wife, and then obviously rugby league achievements. So, but those there, hands down.
1: Yeah, I wonder whether your wife Sonia would agree with the marriage.
0: Yeah, definitely not.
1: Tell us about your favourite TV show as a kid.
0: Oh, mate, I had a few, but my favourite TV show was always like Bewitched. I drew a genie.
2: And where will I sleep in the meantime?
3: Well, I don't know. Nice drawer. You'll be comfortable there.
2: I do not want to sleep in a drawer.
3: Well, here, look.
2: I think I will take your bedroom.
3: But mine? Well, where would I stay?
2: In the drawer, master.
0: most always just think how cool that be. Is like, you know, I'm a bit of a clean freak and OCD, so put instead of the missus, quickly knows the house was clean. Mate, happy days. So I can't go past those two. They're my favourite. Loved it.
1: Movies. What's your favourite all-time movie?
0: It's just a tough one, Maury, because I've got a couple. I love this movie. It's called Shooter, which is, it's got Mark Wahlberg in it, and he's a sniper, and he gets set up and framed, and then he has to basically sort of avoid everyone and, you know, clear his name. So I love that. And the other one was Law Abiding Citizen with Gerard Butler. Again, bit of a action sort of a movie, but in saying that, I don't like the process that happens. I feel like I'm on, even though he's a bad guy in it, but he actually, the whole process, I'm on his side, if that makes sense, because of what happened to him and his family and how he got treated. So I don't know why they're my two favorites.
4: Hey, this is the 21st century. You can't go to war with these people. In the end, the law is up. In the end, the law will never catch and hold them. In a year or two, he'll be back in business. New names, new messenger boys, same old story. And I'll be dead. It's gonna be some hard, hairy work, Port. There's gonna be more shooting and more people are gonna die. Now, I didn't start it, but be sure as hell I mean to see it through. So you get it straight. You in or you out?
1: Who would play Luke Lewis in a movie?
0: Oh, my God.
1: I don't think he's available.
0: Sorry. I feel sorry for anyone that had to do it, but
1: it'd be a fun role.
0: It would be an awesome role, but look, I love The Rock, so I'm gonna say The Rock.
1: Really? Okay, well, it'd have to trim down. This one I've been waiting for. What is something we don't know about Luke Lewis?
0: Something you don't know. I love gardening. I don't know if you knew that.
1: What?
0: I love gardening. Yeah, it's probably something you didn't know about me. So, on my days off, my favourite thing to do is, at least once a week, is mow my lawns, get in the gardens, get all the weeds done. Just make my gardens look schmick and then be able to sit back and have a cup of tea or a coffee in my backyard and just look at my garden. So, I'd say gardening's probably something you didn't know that I was right into.
1: Gee, I thought owning the beach, you wouldn't have a garden. What about in the kitchen? Can you cook? Do you have a signature dish?
0: Nah, definitely not. I'm a horrible cook. I've never cooked a meal in my life. My missus is obviously Italian, so... mate, she does all the cooking. She's a great cook. And I've been with her for a long time. But I've been blessed, to be fair. I left mum's, moved into a house with my wife, and my mum cooked all my meals before then, and then Sonia's cooked all my meals since. So, no, I don't cook at all.
1: Happy days. You don't cook, but you like to eat. So, Louis, you're hosting a dinner party. You can invite three people alive or dead. Who are you inviting?
0: Oh, man, this is a tough one too. I love Joe Rogan's. I just think he's so educated on a lot of different fields. So probably definitely Joe Rogan's. I think he keeps the conversation going, sure, which is really good. So definitely Joe Rogan. The other one would probably be like, you know, someone who's super powerful and knows a lot about what's going on in the world. So someone like, you know, Elon Musk or someone like that, so I could learn a lot. As much as I possibly could. So maybe you could go and invest in some stuff straight away, build connections, and probably someone like Warren Buffett. Now, they're the three that I'd go, just purely because my education, super wealthy knowledge, the amount of knowledge that they've got and how they could pass it on that I could maybe retain. And I'm into all that sort of stuff too. Like, I love researching, you know, what's going on in the world, you know, finances, opportunities for... you know, growth and all that sort of stuff. So I'm into all that, Maury.
1: That's a heavy dinner. Joe Rogan, Elon Musk, Warren Buffett, and a quizzical Luke Lewis. What scares you the most, Louis?
0: Oh, mate, to be fair, I don't get scared of much when it comes to, like, fears, but there's one thing I just can't get my head around. It's small spaces. I get claustrophobic really bad.
1: Yeah, well, that's a legitimate one, claustrophobia.
0: Yeah,
1: coming from
0: claustrophobia is probably my worst. In fact, it's like it got to a stage where I had to actually go and get work on it. But I feel like I'm dealing with it a lot better now, so I'm pretty good at the moment with it. But yeah, that's probably my worst fear by far.
1: Apart from occasionally our penthouse suite at Brookvale Oval. let's move to music, Luke Lewis. Favorite band or singer all time?
0: Well, I don't have a favourite band or singer, but my favourite music is 80s. That's all I can say. Anything in the 80s, I absolutely love. So I'm not like a person where I have to listen to this band or that, a guy or a woman who sings or whatever. I just have to have 80s music. I can't have any of the new school stuff.
1: Okay. What about the best concert you've ever been to, though?
0: I've been to three good ones. Like Robbie Williams was awesome. And I think Johnny Farnham was pretty cool. That was probably one of my favourite.
1: Attaboy.
0: And the Red Hot Chili Peppers. So I think those three for me were my favourite. But if I had to pick, I'd probably go Johnny Farnham just because of the era.

0: Good answer. I can leave it on that note, to be perfectly honest. Favourite holiday destination?
1: Again, two. Favourite one is... I'll say Bora Bora. I've been there a couple of times and I've loved it. But with kids and that now, I'd say Hawaii. So them two.
0: All right. Clowns, Louie. Great fun or terrifying?
1: I think they're great fun, to be personal. I know a lot of clowns. They're actually quite good friends of ours own a clown company, which is really good. But
0: of course you do.
1: Mate, you can have fun, but at the same time, you can dress up as a clown and scare people. You know a lot of stuff with a clown, so I love them.
0: All right, rapid fire ones to finish with. Summer or winter?
1: Oh, summer, every day of the week.
0: Chocolate or vanilla?
1: Vanilla.
0: Sweet or savoury?
1: Sweet.
0: Peanut butter, Louie, smooth or crunchy? Not that I've ever seen you go near peanut butter.
1: No, I do. I have peanut butter every morning, Maureen. Me protein shake, so I'm smooth, though.
0: Actually, I have. That's an absolute lie. I've seen you on your third breakfast go for peanut butter on toast. So I take that back. Right. And finally, the big one, Luke Lewis, tomato sauce, cupboard or fridge?
1: Oh, fridge every day of the week, Maury. Every day of the week.
0: That is a champion answer for a champion bloke. Luke Lewis, been great fun getting to know you, mate, and I'll probably talk to you in about 30 seconds.
1: Yep, see you soon. Thanks, brother.

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That's what we'll aspire to do. 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
8: Kyrie,
6: Territory.
8: Kyrie, couldn't have planned that any better promo leading into the former left-hand opening swashbuckling opening batsman from Darwin Cricket Club, former president, still involved?
9: Yes, just in bits and pieces.
8: Bits and pieces, but, you know, you think of Darwin Cricket Club, you think of Jim Ford and a few others, you think of Greg Bicknell as well. But, yeah, which we mentioned last weekend during Matt Stevens' sports history chat that how long Darwin Cricket Club's been going to Chiang Mai Sixers, and I thought, oh, great, and then Bicker's got in contact, and I thought, let's get you on the show. So welcome to the show.
9: Thanks.
8: Greg Bicknell.
9: Thanks, Kenny. Great to be here.
8: Yeah, so 50 years.
9: Yes, it's gone very quickly.
8: Yeah, you must have been there a while for that as well.
9: Yeah, I arrived up in 1985, so from Victoria, and I think the very first weekend we got washed out with Cyclone Gretel, so that was a great introduction to Territory cricket.
8: Wow.
9: So we watched Essendon play somebody on the TV and had a couple of cold beers.
8: Yeah, that's brilliant. And you never left, built your family, your life, all up in the Territory.
9: Great place, the Territory.
8: Yeah, so and you were really the start, I want to say, of probably, yeah, not the start, but there was a real influx of interstate players coming up and coming to the Territory. I can think of Ronnie Andrews straight away, Greg Connors, you know, other players who just came up and said, oh, this is it, I love this place.
9: Yeah, one of the things we did early on was to look at our recruitment policy and say, look, let's stick with the local guys as much as we can, but also to bring in some talent. So, and Jim Ford, I think, was the one who really started that off in 1985, where we had Paul Nobes, who went on to play for South Australia and became chairman of selectors for South Australia, and another guy who played district cricket in

0: in Victoria was Artie Watkins, left arm spinner.
1: Artie Watkins, he was when I was, was a master.
0: He was,
1: especially on the artificial. Like he was unplayable.
0: Yeah,
1: he really was. Like for a left armer, he just he was testing. Like I'm just, I played a lot of cricket. You played a lot of cricket, any surface, but on the AstroTurf because we didn't have a lot of turf. We could have one, maybe none. He would land it at good speed, drop, and then bounce. You just couldn't play him. Like, danced down the track, never got to him. Try and slog him, never got to him.
0: No.
1: He was. I still, to this day, that's a great name because I still talk to people, say he's the best spinner I've faced after Warnie.
0: I hope you didn't mention that around Ronnie Andrews.
1: Well, Ronnie never spun one. That's what
0: Yeah, Ronnie had a very decent
1: I brought Matt Stevens into the comp just to be in here because it's history as well. But, yeah, just talk about the 50 years, and you've got a celebrations this year during the test match.
0: Yes, we timed it. Well, we didn't time the 50 years to be during the test match, but it turned out that way. And we thought, what better way to celebrate a test match where we'll see a Northern Territory product, someone who's come up through the junior ranks playing test cricket, and also Beau Webster, who spent a couple of seasons playing with Darwin in the local competition. And so we'll have a dinner while the test match is on. Hopefully those two guys will be released from their official duties. Hopefully the test match goes a bit longer than some of the ones in the Australian summer.
1: Yeah, I agree. And all I'm hearing, they'll have to start them early again to mix in with down south time. So you're talking, 8:30 starts, which is, the dew, things like that up in the Territory.
0: And a bit of humidity to get the ball hooping around.
1: Yeah. So you've got a dinner?
0: Yes. And one of the things we'll be doing is recognising players with cap numbers from our first grade. And interestingly enough, a name well known to yourself, Charlie King's one of our, will be one of the recipients of that, having played in our very first team way back in 1976. So,
1: that is fantastic. He'll be listening. So, yeah. Charlie, Darwin Cricket Club.
2: Yeah. Greg, you've got John Mann's coming up as well.
0: Yes.
2: Who else is coming up from the bygone days?
0: Well, there's at this stage, people talking about it, so we'll wait until we see the eyes before we lock them in. But guys like Leon Polkinghorne and Jack Rowan, who were around in the mid-'80s, very well-credentialed cricketers, there are still people around Darwin who've settled here. So guys like Ronnie Andrews, Kevin Peters.
2: Now, Charlie, just tell us a little bit about the very beginning of the Darwin Club. Because who was Charlie playing for before it was the Darwin Cricket Club?
0: Well, the choices, there were a lot of choices to play for back then. As part of our research, we had a look back and to see which teams were actually playing the year before the Cyclone. And there were teams like, I'll read from my notes here, DAC, who I've never heard of, Tigers. No, I didn't. The Nightcliffe, obviously. Waratahs and Banks, who later became Tracy Village, I believe. Excuse me. And a couple of teams called Norths and YMCA. So,
2: DCA was the Darwin Aviation group. So that ground used to be where the Perrott Pool is. There used to be an oval there. It was quite a good cricket ground, apparently.
0: Oh, very nice. Yes, well, our cricket ground wasn't all that nice after the cyclone, so photos from 1975 show a lot of rubbish, housing debris and things on the oval, which they cleared out, and then the next year was the year we started. So, there are a lot of clubs going through the same thing.
1: Yeah, brilliant. And just get to Chiang Mai, because I know we've got some time constraints, but Chiang Mai, how long have you been going to Chiang Mai for?
0: Our first team went up there in 1991. Back in the, I was talking to Matt earlier as we were waiting about some of the things that happened in the background. So there was a lot of tobacco. There's a big tobacco industry there. A lot of Rhodesians settled there after Zimbabwe was formed.
1: Oh, is that why?
0: And there was the British had a teak industry up there. So there's several grounds, and it just grew out of tobacco sponsorship. These guys wanted to game cricket, and so they brought teams in from all around the world. So every year there's 30-odd teams, and surprisingly enough, there are now three teams from the Northern Territory.
1: Wow.
0: The Darwin Cricket Club has been going every year since 91. A team from Katherine.

0: called the NT Bush Rangers, and the Centralian Spirit, which are a ladies' team from Alice Springs.
1: Oh, well done.
0: So that's brilliant. Out of 36 teams, that's pretty fair representation from the top end. So, yeah.
1: And I want to finish up on Jake Weatherall, because, you would have seen him, I would say, probably through Kanga Cricket,
0: yep,
1: all the way through, and just what a story. I mean,
0: brilliant.
1: Just great family, support, and just a good individual.
0: I was fortunate enough to have him in my under-11 team when I was coaching.
1: I thought he coached him through there.
0: So, and not that I did a lot of the coaching, because his dad was doing a fair bit in the background and his mum was there every weekend making sure he was had all the whites and all the gear. But even then you could see he was a very talented young player. And he played in a team with a couple of other good kids, Tommy Andrews, Patrick Peisel, both of who went on to state level.
1: Yeah.
0: So... it was a fairly easy team to coach.
2: Yeah, that sounds like a very good under-11s team.
1: Can I tell you what happened? His mum and partner said, oh, can you come down and just do one session with Jake, one-on-one? And he set it up down to Carl and had the bowling machine set up. I turned up, had it all set up. Five balls I put through and I went, this kid's all right. Because I knew he was playing okay cricket. I sped it up. I put it in a dodgy length and he played five different shots to the same ball. And I looked down, and I had it about 135, and he was 16 or 7, and I was like, he's good to go here.
0: Yeah.
1: That was the test, my tester. And the fact that he played different shots, he's got different options, he's not just focused in on, and I said, just let him be now. Just let him play and just get his head right. He'd be good. And we all got something, but... because I thought I knew he'd gone through the Darwin system. I knew you would have had your hands on him somewhere there, guiding him.
0: Yeah, but it was very easy to do the guiding with that sort of talent. So
2: I think the significant thing you said was the mum and dad were so involved as well. That support around a person is so important to success in the long run, isn't it?
0: Oh yeah, absolutely critical. The work that parents put into taking kids to games and rolling out the equipment beforehand. And I know in under-11s we used to have a designated parent who was a kit putter on her.
1: Yeah. Somebody's got to put the markers out to make it a pit oval as well.
2: Oh, it's much underappreciated. And to all those volunteers out there for all sports, I think it's important to acknowledge them and the work they do. Because Jake Weatherald is just one product, but all great sports people have got a support team around them, haven't they?
0: Oh, without a doubt. Without it, they're facing a long haul.
1: Yeah, well done. Because anything else, Darwin Cricket Club?
0: No, I think we've covered off on everything. We're looking forward to obviously a great celebration. Yeah. We were fortunate enough last test when Kerry O'Keefe was up commentating for the ABC, and we all turned up with skull. We want a skull with the skull. And he came down and had a beer with us, and we're hoping that we might replicate something like that.
1: Well, I know they're sending the full squad up. I know they're doing that, and I don't know who's in the full squad. But, I'd say, Darren Lehman, I know Dizzy Gillespie, Jason Gillespie joined the team during the Ashes and that. But, the full side's coming up for the Darwin. It's the first test of the summer, so brilliant. And, all eyes will be on the territory and it will be a celebration. I mean, we'll celebrate as Territorians having a Territorian playing, but under that layer, you'll have a moment, Greg, and go, wow, there'll be a lot of people that go, I played against him, I coached him, I did this.
0: Yep.
1: I had some interaction. I can see it. You can be it. And it'll be a huge moment because, it's just he's living all our dreams. So
2: I hope the Australian selectors are listening and know that he has to be in the team.
1: He's playing. I think they've already locked him in. They sent him up to do the promos last week, didn't they? So he's playing.
0: Out of place.
1: Yeah, really appreciate coming in, Vickers, and really great to catch up. We never see each other as much as we normally would, but I'll be around. I'll be around those celebrations, of course. And well done.
0: We'll see you at the test match.
1: Yeah, for sure. That was Greg Bicknell. Darwin opening batsman, former president, former under-11 coach of Jake Weatherald, but just dead set ripper bloke who loves cricket and then puts blood, sweat and tears into it and into that club. And Darwin Cricket Club is selling 50 years this year, and that's a huge thanks

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2: Well, we were down in the nation's capital yesterday, and it was the battle between last

0: last and second last, but Canberra no longer there. They've jumped a couple of spots on the table with a much-needed win. 24-16 over St George Illawarra, and it was a real drag-em-out affair. Joe Tarpany, the Raiders captain, had his normal outstanding game, and he's on the line from Canberra. G'day, Joe. How are you doing?
1: Yeah, good, brother. How are you?
0: Excellent. Boy, how you boys needed that. That must have been a relief.
1: Huge relief. We've been chasing the win for a while now, and going into a bye, it's pretty much a four-point win, so, you know, much needed.
0: How do you explain the year you've had? Because last year, runaway minor premiers, we know what happened in the finals, but still from rounds 1 to 27, you guys were the elite of the elite. And this year, I keep saying it, the season hasn't got rolling for you guys. What can you put your finger on?
1: Yeah, it's probably a couple of things. You know, we lost probably Jamal, who was a calm line player in our pack, and got a bit of youth in there that, you know, needed a bit of experience in the game to, you know, probably march us around field. But, you know, it's a combination of things. It's pretty hard to put your finger down, but a bit of discipline sometimes, a bit of an experience and a couple of things not going right for us this year.
0: What have you been seeing from Ethan Sanders, the young halfback who has replaced that man you mentioned, Jamal Fogarty?
1: Yeah, he's obviously got huge potential, and he's growing in his game every week. But yeah, it's just about getting games under his belt. He's only probably 20 games under his belt so far. So he's still got a lot of learning to do, and it's his first proper year in a row. So you know, he's going to be a great player in the future. We just got to be patient with it.
0: For someone like you, Joe, who's been at the top of your game for a long time now, many years, and an elite player in this Canberra team at its best, really, really good footy side. But explain what it's like for a team down on confidence, because as much as winning can be a habit, as you experienced last year, so can the other side of the coin. How difficult is it when a very good team is lacking confidence?
1: Yeah, that's very difficult, especially from a senior point of view. You know, week in, week out, you have to try and lift the boys' spirits. Like I said, we've got a lot of boys in our team that's probably their first year or even second or third year in first grade. So if it was their second year, they experienced such a high last year. And all the positive, and this year it's probably the opposite. So it's a learning curve, one that we probably don't want, but it's necessary in some of the boys' growth.
0: Look, you as a leader, not just with the captaincy beside your name, but as a leader, is this part of the gig that you enjoy at this stage of your career, where they will be looking at people like you to help them, you know, lift them out of this sort of mire?
1: Yeah, definitely. I think it's a part of the job. Like I said, we had such a good year last year, but it's the leader's job to lead when you're in the bad times, not the good times. Everyone can be a good leader. So yeah, it's going to be a difficult stage. I've got to balance some tough love with you know, putting my arm around some of the young kids. But it's a part of the growth and a part of the game.
0: We speak of leadership. Every time I look to my left calling that game yesterday, I saw Big Papa. You'd love to have Josh Papa let you back there, wouldn't you? That should happen soon.
1: 100%. I think he's back after the bye, so that's a big plus for us. And I think there's a couple other boys coming back too, which will push people to perform for position. So it's looking good, but it's at the stage where we need to win every week. And so we're taking the week as it goes. So, the boys get a bit of a break this week with the bye, and back to work after that.
0: I think Noel Martin's due back too, the next game you have. But yeah, you talk about putting your arm around blokes. It was a really telling moment for me, seeing when Sevelio Tamale, your winger, got hauled off late in the first half, and he was having a shocker. He was targeted by the Dragons and just was not having a good day, and Ricky's dragged him off. But Ricky Stewart, coaching from the sideline, sat next to him immediately on the bench, literally put his arm around him, tussled his hair, and it was quite moving to see the care he was taking about a young bloke, and this is obviously something you have to deal with as well. How does the team rally around someone like Tamale, whose talent is clear, but obviously his confidence is down low?
1: Yeah, definitely. I think they're only young dudes, and like I said, it's only his second year in first grade. And he had such a positive one last year, so it's just a start. You just got to remind people like that. You know, it's certainly, you're only young in your career. things he can do I wasn't as confident doing back when I started. So it's about

0: bit of time for these boys, and I think we got to understand that as a playing group and as fans as well, that not everyone's their finished product, and we just got to bear with their learnings.
1: Hudson Young, he's probably beyond that stage now. He's, you know, such a great second rower and has been really at his best for the last couple of years. His ability close to the goal line, either kicking it himself or chasing kicks, is unbelievable.
0: 100%. He's a competitor. He doesn't mind a try or hardy too. He calls a couple of super calls to get the ball, but that's his bread and butter. He competes for everything, and when he's close to the line, he knows how to get a try, and it really helps us as a team when you've got someone like that.
1: Now, the Dragons' effort yesterday, Joe, I'm sure didn't surprise you or your teammates. They've got some really good young forwards, even though they can't get a result. But how do you rate it? Someone who's been around a bit, you're up against Toby Couchman yesterday, or Dylan Egan, or Hamish Stewart, or Ryan Couchman, among others.
0: Yeah, I thought they were outstanding. We had actually done some video on them, looking at how experienced they are, how much effort they put in their game, and you can tell when you verse them. The young boys keen to prove their worth in the NRL, and I think they're doing that. I think they've got a couple boys they're signing next year that I think the club will be on the up. But I'm actually really stoked for their club. They've got some young forwards that are up and coming.
1: Obviously, the rule tweaks get a big mention just about every game, every week, and I must admit we were staggered by a couple of decisions yesterday. How are you finding it, though, as captain out there? Because you're not an arm flapper like some captains in the NRL, but there are also a couple of times you've stayed down after you've got a bit of facial work on you, and you look so flabbergasted that nothing has happened, a set restart or a penalty. How are you finding it dealing with the officials this year compared to others?
0: Yeah, it's a week in, week out thing. Obviously, I'm in the middle of a game, so I'm fatigued, and I probably get a bit of frustration creeping. But you know, I think we just got to remember they're human as well, and they don't see everything. But
1: that's easier to say on a Monday, though, isn't it?
0: Exactly. That's what I'm saying now. But like yesterday, sometimes that can go out the window when I'm fatigued, under pressure, and frustrated. So. It's been up and down. Well, because obviously I have to work on my comms with the ref and make sure I'm not doing anything to harm our team in any way. But it's a work in progress.
1: I think, Joe, I've said this before, fullback is where the NRL has the most elite players. That fullback position is stacked. But the front row position at the moment is full of great players. I'm wondering who you'd have like in your top three. You look at the way Nafahu White's playing, you've got the staples like Adam Fanua Blake and Josh Papali'i, who's injured at the moment, and Maxi King and Tino Fasua-Mala'awi, Mitch Barnett. The list goes on. There's some great front rowers in the game at the moment, isn't there? Payne Haas, of course.
0: Payne Haas. Even Jackson Ford has been having a
1: Jackson Ford,
0: year.
1: Yeah.
0: Yeah, so a lot of, you know, I think I spoke about Nafahu White. He's probably, you know, he's so strong and he's only young. I've trained and played with him in Kiwis, and you know, I reckon he'll be one of the best, or if not near the top, in the next couple of years. He's such a strong, humble dude, and he's willing to learn. So I'm looking forward to watching his future progress.
1: How important is the upcoming World Cup from October for New Zealand?
0: Yeah, it's huge. I think the inclusion of the new rules, letting KP, Kanaponga, come back and play for us, that's going to be humongous for our depth, especially fullback and our spine.
1: Yes.
0: Sometimes we have our spine members. Jerome Hughes has been injured the last couple of years, so it's tougher. Where Australia probably got four or five outright spines that can just fill in anywhere. So it's a huge plus for us Kiwis to have that kind of player being available for our country. And you look at Samoa, Tonga, PNG, it's going to be one of the strongest World Cups, I think, in a long time.
1: Oh, I can't wait. I just salivate thinking of the Kiwi front row. You, James Fisher-Harris, Nafahu White, as you mentioned. James Fisher-Harris, I love asking people who play with James Fisher-Harris this question. Does he have the craziest eyes in the history of rugby league?
0: No, yeah. There's a couple of them out there, but no, yeah, Fisher's got that look about him that I think scares some people. So it's,
1: well, who's a rival if there are a couple of out there?
0: Oh, I think it depends. Spencer Linney does his
1: Good call, yeah.
0: But like, couple of boys,

0: like that kind of look, but yeah.
1: I love how you put that, Joe. Really good to speak to you, mate. I'm relieved for you and the team that you got that win yesterday, because it was much needed for the Canberra Raiders and the faithful over 12,500 there at Canberra Stadium yesterday. Thanks for joining us.
0: Thank you, bro. Appreciate you.

0: The crowd ready to witness some history.
1: The Wallaby gold is back.
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0: ABC News, hello, I'm Satyam Weinstein. Prime Minister Anthony Albanese has taken aim at the Coalition and One Nation in a speech to the New South Wales Labor Conference. Yesterday, the state's Premier Chris Minns acknowledged the threat of One Nation and told delegates the party needed to climb Everest ahead of next year's state election. In his address today, Mr. Albanese says the government's political opponents are not offering any solutions.
1: It is the race to the bottom that all three right-wing parties are caught up in. They are the axis of grievance, each trying to be more anti-fairness, more anti-worker, more anti-aspiration.
0: The New South Wales government is advising poultry and egg farmers to look at ways to limit contact between their livestock and wild birds after a case of the deadly H5N1 bird flu was confirmed in the state. It's the sixth case of bird flu detected in Australia. The National Centre for Disease Preparedness has confirmed it's the same strain that was also found in WA and South Australia. New South Wales Chief Vet Dr. Joanna Coombe says there's no sign of any spread into the Australian wild bird population at this stage.
2: We have advised that where practicable, poultry producers should consider housing their birds, whilst of course maintaining animal welfare. Now this is not compulsory, but it's just one of the other heightened biosecurity measures that could be put in place.
0: The presidents of Russia and Ukraine have both spoken by phone with US President Donald Trump as Moscow vows revenge for an attack on a major Russian oil facility. Ali Crew reports.
3: The Kremlin says Vladimir Putin spoke with the American president for nearly 90 minutes and updated him on the situation on the front line. They say Mr. Trump offered to help find a solution to Russia's war with Ukraine. Meanwhile, Ukrainian President Volodymyr Zelensky also spoke with Mr. Trump, saying he urged him to pressure Moscow, and they agreed to resume their conversation at next week's NATO summit in Turkey. It comes as Russia's second city of St. Petersburg came under a major Ukrainian drone attack, with Kyiv saying

0: came under a major Ukrainian drone attack, with Kyiv saying a naval base was hit along with an oil terminal.
1: Hundreds of thousands of Iranians have gathered in Tehran for the days-long funeral of Supreme Leader Ayatollah Ali Khamenei. People in the crowd beat their chests in sorrow in front of a glass case containing his coffin and called for revenge against the United States and Israel. The 86-year-old was killed in an airstrike in the opening salvo of the U.S.-Israeli war in Iran. Khamenei's death is only the second time that Iran has lost a supreme leader since the 1979 Islamic Revolution. U.S. Vice President J.D. Vance has led a flotilla of tall ships and Navy vessels from around the world as they sailed through New York Harbor to celebrate 250 years of American independence. Speaking on board an amphibious assault ship, he appeared to rebuke New York City Mayor Zoran Mamdani, who earlier gave a speech praising immigration and warned patriotism shouldn't be used to mask the nation's darker aspects. Mr. Vance says too many people focus on America's imperfections instead of its greatness.
2: They will speak of the powerless and the dispossessed. They will tell you that America is just another country where the weak struggle against the strong. They're wrong. They'll talk about America's sins with the anger and zeal of a brimstone preacher, but without any of the grace or forgiveness that must be present in the Christian faith.
1: Ambulance Victoria has thanked a community in Melbourne's north for rendering assistance to a footballer who suffered serious head injuries during a match yesterday. The 27-year-old remains in a critical condition after being tackled and clashing heads with another player during the game between the Epping and Layla reserves. The Epping Football Netball Club says those at the game were left shaken. Ambulance Victoria Chief Executive Jordan Emery says the community initially worked on the player before medical crews arrived.
3: Members of the community, members of that sporting group, did a tremendous job rendering first aid before the arrival of paramedics yesterday. It is a frightening task. It is a scary situation to find someone you know or love experiencing a medical emergency.
1: And a Kylian Mbappe penalty goal has sent France through to the quarterfinals of the FIFA World Cup after a 1-0 win over Paraguay in Philadelphia. The French captain converted from the spot in the 70th minute for his 7th goal of the tournament, putting him level with Argentina's Lionel Messi for the golden boot. Co-host Canada have been knocked out by Morocco 3-0 in Houston. It was nil all at halftime, but the Moroccans scored 3 goals after the break. Morocco now face France in the quarterfinals. You're up to date with the latest from ABC News.
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6: 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We extend that respect to Aboriginal and Torres Strait Islander peoples listening.
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0: Welcome to NRL Sunday from Western Sydney Stadium. Can't wait for the 2 o'clock game here between arch rival Parramatta and Manly Warringah. Sea Eagles coach Kieran Foran played for both of these teams. Sitting with Penrith and Cronulla legend Luke Lewis, Manly legend and octopus whisperer John Gibbs. I'm Andrew Moore. We have NRLW first round action underway between Parramatta and the West Tigers. And the Tigers have just opened the scoring with a Racine McGregor crossfield kick. Emily Bass was diving forward, took the catch and scored the try in the 15th minute. The kick has been missed by Racine McGregor from the touchline. 16 minutes gone. West 4, Parramatta 0 in the NRLW. We'll keep you up to date with that on a coolish winter's day. Currently 15 degrees here. Feels considerably colder than that. 16 degrees come kickoff time for the NRL match. And it is overcast. There is a chance of showers. At the moment, it's pretty bleak overhead. Playing surface looks okay here at Parramatta. Referee in the Eels Sea Eagles game will be Grant Atkins with Ashley Klein in the bunker. At 4 o'clock, 6th placed Newcastle plays the 4th placed Dolphins at Hunter Stadium. That should be a beauty, and you'll hear that with Brett Sprigg, Dean Hallitau and Bridget Murphy. Coverage through until 6:30. Between now and 2 o'clock, we have 6 again, a first thought. Winning Dragons coach Dean Young will join us this hour. For the final time during this State of Origin series, Luke Lewis will go head-to-head with Billy Moore, New South Wales against Queensland, and Dennis Carnahan's Song of the Week. Plus your text messages anytime between now and kickoff on 0467 920222. We'll also talk about yesterday's games as St George Illawarra recorded its second win of the season with 3 tries in the last 10 minutes against West, while at Lang Park a 3-try performance by winger Sione Katoa helped Cronulla Sutherland to a 28-16 victory over the Brisbane Broncos, a game that was pretty tight for the most part. And in the NRLW yesterday, big wins for the Sydney Roosters, Canberra and Brisbane. All right, let's go. Luke Lewis, good afternoon. Great to see you again. How are you?
1: Good afternoon, boys. Great to be here once again. It's been a good weekend of rugby league, considering we've had a lot of Origin players out. We've got Wednesday night looming, which is going to be amazing. I can't wait for that one. And we've got today. So looking forward to the game out here at Parramatta. It's going to be a tough one for Parramatta. I think Manly are in for a red-hot opportunity to put some big points on today. But hopefully this weather holds off and we're in for a good afternoon.
0: Yeah, Sunday, 2 o'clock games. To me, that's the pick. It's bright and sunny all... Well, if it is sunny, it's not bright and sunny here, unfortunately. But no, and it's a rivalry game. They're hard to beat. They're fun.
1: Yep, they are. Then Manly always... I don't know, I might be wrong here because Gibbsy always comes up with some sort of morsel. I'm sure he'll surprise me, but I feel like Manly are in the box seat to get a really good win today and continue to push hard into that top eight.
0: As West Tigers go over to score a try in the NRLW, I think it's Caitlin Turnbull who scores a lot of tries for the West Tigers, the fullback for them, and they now lead 8-0, 16 minutes, 48 seconds to go, and West Tigers legend Kezzy Apps, a big smile on her face. So they've just scored down at the southern end of the ground. It was another assist from Racine McGregor, and Caitlin Turnbull eased past 2 defenders to score that try for the West Tigers. 8-0 with a kick to come, and that's after 18 and a half minutes. Well, John Gibbs is here, and after a day off yesterday, he worked Thursday night, he worked Friday night. Good afternoon to you, Jonty. The fact is, Parramatta actually has a great recent record against Manly.
2: Yeah, good afternoon, Andrew and Louis, and to our listeners on this Sunday afternoon. It is, you got me excited about the weather. Then I looked and it looks like it's not good. It's raining already. So there's a medium chance of showers. I think I'll only need the brolly and I won't need 7 layers, probably only 5. So they do have a good record. And Louis, to your point, here at Western Sydney Stadium, they have an outstanding record against Manly. They've won 6 of 7 here, and the only game that Manly has won was back in 2021. So they have a distinct record here. They've never beaten an opponent at this ground 7 times, so plenty on the line. But despite that, you would think Manly, really, with so much at play, so much at stake, should be really too good. And I am looking forward to seeing Joey Walsh in the daytime. Mm. Without any rain, so really good condition. So statistically, in recent times, they've gone all right, Andrew. The last 4 games between these two teams have been 13-plus games. I think 3 to Manly, only 1 to Parramatta. So you think Manly, if they're on their game, Fosball should come to the fore. But I agree with you, Louis. The football for Origin effect.

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0: expected rounds has been a beauty.
1: Incidentally, Racy McGregor has converted in the NRLW. It is now West Tigers 10, leading Parramatta 0. Manly sit at 499 wins too in there.
0: Yeah, that will be their 500th win, which should be nice here. I played the last game at Cumberland Oval way back, and it's had a few iterations since there. No, 1981.
1: 81.
0: 81 when they won the comp. So, and as, you know, urban myth goes, it was after... You know, after that last game, it was actually, it wasn't after the last game, it was after the grand final that they burnt the stadium down. And it sits on the same piece of turf. And, I mean, Parramatta should be proud, except for what they've done on the field since the 80s, because this is a magnificent venue.
1: Again, your texts are welcome, 0467 920 222. Louis, I can't wait for this other game as well. I'm going to listen to it on the way home and watch it when I get home. Newcastle and the Dolphins. And yes, Origin players aren't there, but they line up really well. The Dolphins have great depth.
2: They do, and Trey Fuller's been really good when he's had to fill in. I think he's been a really good buy for the Dolphins, or a player, I should say. Jermaine Osaka never misses games, and they've still got that one of the best centres in the game in Herbie Farnworth. I love what he does on a footy field. But, look, Fletcher Sharp, he doesn't look out of place in number one either. So I think it's a really good even game of footy. Newcastle have got the upper hand, obviously, playing at home. But, I think it's a tough one to pick, but I do like what the Dolphins are doing. I love what they're doing, actually.
1: Same.
0: So do I, Louis, but this is one game that I wish was not Origin affected. Yeah, bring Kalen Ponga and Bradman Best into that side, and all of, what have they got, half a dozen or so out, the Dolphins?
1: Yeah, yeah.
0: And Isaiah Katoa is missing as well.
1: Yes, they begin the next few weeks at least without Isaiah Katoa, Brad Schneider. Playing in the halfback role. Around the grounds here, we've got 13 minutes 45 to go in the first half of the NRLW. West Tigers 10, leading Parramatta 0. Later in the day at Hamilton, the Warriors take on Canterbury Bankstown. In Jersey Flag, which is the New South Wales under-21s competition, St George Illawarra 34, leading West Tigers 8. New South Wales Women's Rugby League, Wentworthville 16, leading Canterbury Bankstown 8. Central Coast is playing St George, and the Central Coast Roosters lead by 10 points to 4 in the first half. In the Queensland Women's Rugby League, first game of the day, North Devils leading Mackay 12 points to 0. That game in the first half. And if you're just catching up with the FIFA World Cup from earlier today, Morocco defeated Canada 3-0. And France defeated Paraguay in a tight one. France, I think, the favourites to win the whole thing. France beating Paraguay by 1-0. Text coming through, 0467 920 222. Dave reckons Manly is going to win. Andrew, Luke and John, happy game day Sunday. Thankfully, Manly now has a few Sunday games after way too many Saturday 7:30 p.m.s. Hoping my Manly bring up our 1,000th win today. No, it'll be 500th win today. Be very apt to do so against arch rivals Para, who... go Manly. Hope you'll all have a great show.
0: Yeah, and the irony of all of this, or the good thing, the synergy, is that Parramatta and Manly both came into the competition in 1947.
1: Indeed they did. So thank you very much, Miles. Just wanted to point out that if the Dragons win 15 of their last 9 games, they can still make the finals. Thank you very much for your
2: write them off, then.
1: James. Dear, oh dear, 0467 920 222. Andrew and boys, your mate Sammy Williams is coaching Cairns Northern Pride. We've had 5 draws in 13 games. Must be nearly a record, says Mick in Cairns. That is extraordinary. They need Sammy out there kicking field goals.
0: And didn't Josh Dugan play for him yesterday?
1: I think he did, yes. 0467 920 222. All right, it is time for our Sunday 6 again.
3: Can our panel of ABC Rugby League experts handle 6 questions in 3 minutes? Can they avoid getting stuck on the fence? And can the referee, Andrew Moore, avoid going into the bunker? It's time for 6 again.
1: All right, Luke Lewis, how serious a blow to the West Tigers' finals hopes is yesterday's loss to the Dragons? They are 4 points outside the 8.
2: I think they're gonskies. I think they're fully gone with the injuries that they've got. Obviously, Api Koroi's out too, doing his pec maybe. I'm not too sure what the actual result is, but he's out. Yeah, I don't think they can make it now. After watching them play the way they played yesterday as well, I'm very confident they do miss out.
0: As a great Lou would say, I concur. The West Tigers are gone. Cannot make it.
1: Did you think they were going to make it?
0: No.
1: Gibbsy, Brisbane will miss the finals this year. Will Michael Maguire survive beyond this year?
0: I don't think he will. and it might be a mutual understanding.

0: being one of those, but I think their slip has been enormous. And I'm not completely blaming Michael Maguire, obviously his premiership winning coach just last year, but the manner in which it's happened, they lost so many games at home. I think pressure will be brought to bear and Michael might consider it better to walk away. So I do not think Magic Maguire will coach next year.
1: Luke Lewis, Hudson Young says Sam Walker won't be able to hide in Origin 3. Have the Blues put him under enough pressure so far in the series?
2: No, and I'd love that Hudson Young comes out and says that, but I hope he does deliver for us because we're going to need something massive on Wednesday night. But Sam Walker has been amazing in games one and games two. So something needs to be done about trying to make him do a little bit extra work or getting him off his game. But he's been outstanding, Sam Walker.
0: Hard to expose him, and if you touch him, you're in trouble.
1: Okay, Gibbsy. Ryan Pappenhausen says he has no plans to play any professional football. Are you convinced we've seen the last of him in the NRL? And if so, how will he be remembered?
0: He'll be remembered as a great player. You know, a premiership-winning player, Clyde Churchill medal winner, an exciting player. But I think we probably have. I mean, the further it gets down the track, the harder it will be for him to come back. And I think he's in a frame of mind where he's had enough and he's enjoying his life doing other things. So I don't think he'll be back.
1: All right, the second-placed Warriors, Louis, have James Fisher-Harris, Lika Helasima and Rocco Berry back next week. How much stronger does that make them?
2: Oh, super strong. They've been going really, really well. They've been playing some outstanding football, still sitting in, second place from memory. But if you're bringing those three guys in, who are absolutely, powerhouse, dynamite rugby league players, I think they're in with a massive opportunity at the end of the year.
0: To threaten in a competition, you need depth, and that's what the Warriors have got.
1: All right, and finally, John Gibbs, which teams currently outside the eight can still realistically make the finals in your view?
0: Oh, okay, this is a tough one, Andrew. I was looking at this last night. The ladder down the bottom is congested. I think there's three sides, Newcastle, the Rabbitohs and the Cowboys. Only two of those will go through. All of the others, I'm discounting. So the Cows are just outside the eight, but the two out of Newcastle, Rabbitohs and Cows will go through. So it is tight, but injuries may well change that thinking.
1: So the top eight at the moment, and we've got these two games to come in a shortened round 18, as the West Tigers have scored a try, and they lead 14 points to nil with a kick to come to Racine McGregor, and she strikes it right between the sticks. So West Tigers now leading 16 points to nil in the NRLW over Parramatta, and there's 9 minutes to go in the first half.
0: So effectively, Andrew, I think the top nine as it is now will stay. There's just a bit of change at the bottom.
1: So we've got Penrith on top, 30 points. Warriors with a bye this week, 26. Sydney Roosters with a bye this week, 26. The Dolphins, who play later today, on 24 points. And I think their for and against is far superior to everyone but the Warriors there. Cronulla Sutherland, 5th on 24. Newcastle, 6th on 24. Then Manly Warringah playing here, 7th on 22. South Sydney, 8th on 22. North Queensland, 9th on 22. Canterbury Bankstown, 20. And then Melbourne, 18. West, 18. Canberra, 16. So the Raiders are, 6 points out of the 8. Gold Coast, 14. Brisbane, 14. Parramatta, 14. St George, Illawarra, even though they won last night, 6 points back in the wooden spoon position. What about you, Louis? Teams currently outside the eight looking in. Who's going to make it?
2: Well, I was a bit worried because last night I was sitting there. I really wanted the Sharkies to win, which they got the job done. And I thought if they got the job done, you could write the Broncos off. So yesterday I was obviously sitting on the fence, but I'm done with the Bronx. They're Gornskis. So realistically, I think North Queensland do sneak in. I don't think the Bulldogs can make it. I also, very hard to write Melbourne off because they always seem to be there, but I just can't see them playing their type of football that we're used to them seeing and pushing back into that top eight. So I think North Queensland's the only one.
0: If the Cows get in, that means someone at the bottom there, Newcastle, Manly, Rabbitohs.
2: I reckon South Sydney might slowly fall out.
1: Really?
2: The race. I was just watching them play even on Friday night. They're just something missing there at the moment. They're flat and they're going through a bit of a tide patch. I'm not too sure, but I think they might slip out.
1: Okay, there you go. You can have your say on 0467 920 222. Ryan Pappenhausen, I miss watching him play, Louis, and we've had so many injuries over the last few years. I get it why he's happy to be currently a professional golf caddy over in the United States at the moment. And he was asked about this on a podcast through the week because there had been rumours that he'd been talking to Canterbury Bankstown. Are you talking to Canterbury? No. Are you going to come back to rugby league? No. Are you going to play in the R360 rugby union if that ever be?

0: comes a thing? No. Are you training with the New York Jets? No. Are you going to play flag footy? No. The only thing he wants to do is get fit so he can play some touch footy. But he is going to be remembered, as Gibbsy said, as a great player, because he really was the flying mullet. I really do miss watching him play.
1: Yeah, absolutely. Outstanding footballer, very good instinct on the rugby league field, could score tries from anywhere, had speed to burn. But I think he just is listening to his body. I think he's smarter than most people are giving him credit for. Like, he had some major horrific injuries. Like
0: Emily Bass, by the way, diving over to score again for the West Tigers. Louis, right in the corner. Still 6.5 minutes to go in the first half. NRLW West 20, leading Parramatta nil. Sorry, mate.
1: Yeah, no, I was just saying, like, the injuries that he went through would be, you know, outrageous, the amount of rehab he did. So I reckon he's got himself and his body to a stage where he feels really good. You know, doesn't want to go back through all those, you know, injuries. And he's also young enough. He still wants to have kids. And I think he still wants to be able to run around and play and have kids. Also, when he's doing the caddying, he'd be getting paid pretty well, and he's getting to do something he loves. He loves his golf.
0: Well, you only get paid well if your dude goes well.
1: Yeah, but maybe he's a big believer in he'll get his dude going well, and yeah, he loves his golf, and he gets to hang out on something.
0: If he was worried about money, he'd still be playing footy.
1: Correct, and that's the one thing I loved about his comment when he retired. He goes, yeah. I realised I was started to play footy for the money, so he knew that it was time to hang up the boots, and I respect him more for that.
0: Yeah. Can't criticise him, but, yeah, Daniel Gale is the player he's caddying for at the moment. But, yeah, no, it's just a shame, just selfishly, watching him play. And as exciting and as good as Suofei Longo is and will be, Ryan Papenhuyzen was an extremely special talent.
2: Well, he's a special talent, and he was valuable to Melbourne, you know, what he could do. But even in the grand finals, a couple of things that happened where he didn't go as quick as you would have thought to get Reece Walsh and a couple of other things. And I think he knows, Louis, as you say, I think he knows he can't compete at his best, and he has given us his best, and he's got other things on his mind. Well, you've got to admire that about a player who knows they're leaving the game and they'll be always remembered as a gun.
0: I caught up and had breakfast with Ryan Hoffman during the Australian Open back in January and asked about Papenhuyzen.
2: Can't compete at his best. And he has given us his best, and he's got other things on his mind. Well, you've got to admire that about a player who knows they're leaving the game and they'll be always remembered as a gun.
0: I caught up and had breakfast with Ryan Hoffman during the Australian Open back in January and asked about Papenhuyzen. Well, where's he going to end up next? He said, I just don't think he wants to play anymore. He's done. And that seems to be correct. That try has been taken off Emily Bass by the bunker for the grounding, so it remains West 16, Parramatta nil, NRLW, 6 minutes to go in the half. On the text line, all the Broncos' current dramas can be laid squarely on the hierarchy for letting so many class players leave and go to other clubs, like the Dolphins, where they're doing outstanding things, says Mark. Yeah, I get that, Mark, and I'm not having a go at you for that opinion, but that happens to every club. Also, to me, I look at, and no club can use this as an excuse, Jonty, but their injury toll has been enormous. So I think you combine all of that and maybe a little premiership hangover, because they haven't been even close to what they were last year for the most part.
2: No, and it's eight in a row they've lost, and I think, you know, you go through the history books, no defending premier has gone so badly since before I was born. So that's a long time ago. Yeah, look, there is a combination of factors. You're right, they have had a horrid injury toll. They've gone down in some close games, key players out. But a side like that still had enough talent. And we would be sitting here 6 weeks ago, Louis, saying they've still got enough talent that they should be making the finals.
1: Their
2: fall from grace has been unbelievable.
1: I want to jump in a little bit of... for Madge McGuire, I can't work out why he's got so much pressure on him. Like, he comes to a club, executes what he needs to do, gets a premiership, and then all of a sudden he's got more pressure on him the following year that he's going to be losing his job. I just find that so bizarre. Every club in the NRL in their right mind would go, you've got us a premiership, you've got another couple of years to get it right again. It just blows my mind. I also don't go, why would you want to get into coaching?
2: Yeah, I'm not blaming Michael McGuire, but there is a whole lot of factors, and there will be pressure, and it might be easier for him to say, well, this is going to be too difficult a task the way things are going. I don't have any information, but I just I just don't think that Michael Maguire will be the coach next year.
0: Also on the text line, g'day Andrew, Louie and Jonty. How did everyone's Friday all-nighters go? I listened to the Panthers game and some other sports, then made it to 4 a.m. for Socceroos game as well.

0: Wow. Had a nana nap, then back to listen to your shenanigans yesterday. Best bits were You're the Grouse and Laurie Dory. Laurie was some renamed by Luke Lewis.
1: Some fella jumped on yesterday and said Laurie Dory.
0: Love you guys. I tune in for the analysis, but stay for the high-quality gibberish from Milo. Thank you, Milo. 0467920222. And Troy from Mackay says, are the kickoff times going to be changed with the new TV rights? 8 p.m. is too late for kids and many adults who have early starts. Feel they are losing many fans, viewers. Troy, you could not be more wrong. I don't think you're wrong about it being very late. I agree with that 100%. But it is world-renowned for being the ideal time to televise live sporting events, 8 o'clock.
2: And with a $5.3 billion deal, I think the broadcasters will be having the final say, and that's when they get the best ratings.
0: And that's exactly the bottom line is that, Jonty, the highest ratings they get are games that start at 8 o'clock at night. And it's certainly not ideal for everyone, I get that, Troy, but research right around the world shows you 8 p.m. is absolute prime time. For live sport.
1: I think he probably he's got a point, though, for kids.
0: I agree 100%.
1: If you want our kids to watch it. And
0: I'm not criticising Troy in any way, because I agree with that. But they're not going to change.
2: State of Origin Saturday nights. And they did bring the grand final back a little bit.
0: Yes.
2: They realised it was too late on the Sunday night. But that won't change, because that's when they get the best viewing.
0: If they said they're changing Origin from a 10 past 8 kickoff to 7 p.m., I'd be like, you beauty. How good. But probably wouldn't.
2: Think of the traffic.
0: Think of the traffic. Yeah, that'd be bad too. But it's always bad.
1: Yeah, imagine the grand final. That'd be even better.
2: Louis,
1: they're changing it from, what is it, 8 o'clock?
0: Well, they've changed it from 8 o'clock to about 7 the last few years. Yeah.
1: I'd love to go back to 4.
2: So the only night that the State of Origin has never been on, it's been on every night of the week, bar what, Louis? Bar Saturday night. Because Saturday night is the worst for ratings.
0: Yeah.
2: So they've tried every night other than the Saturday night. And when we talk about, you know, maybe having a break during the season, it would have to be on a Sunday.
0: Now, around the grounds here, West Tigers keep attacking. They lead 16 points to nil over Parramatta in the NRLW. In the Jersey Flag, St George Illawarra thrashing the West Tigers 46-18. That game into the second half. As the looks like the Tigers are over again in the NRLW. Goodness me, they're carving up. And it's the great Kezzy Apps who's over to score the try. West 20, Parramatta 0, Kezzy Apps. So you always got a smile on the face, but it's even bigger now, having scored a try in round one. West 20, Parramatta 0, and that's with 2.5 minutes to go in the first half. Women's Rugby League in New South Wales, Canterbury Bankstown now leading Wentworthville 18-16. Central Coast Roosters 10, St George Illawarra, or St George, I should say, 8. And in the Queensland Women's Rugby League, North Devils 24, Mackay 0. All right, let's start talking about last night's games. And a reminder that Dean Young will join us in the next 5 or 6 minutes. So the Dragons did defeat West Tigers at Jubilee. Second win of the year, 24 points to 10. We'll talk more about it with Dean Young, but one of the highlights for the Dragons, Val Holmes was shifted to the wing because of an injury to Tyrell Sloan, and he was outstanding. He scored these two tries in, 2.5 minutes? 1 metre out from the goal line. He plays it. They swing it away to the left. St George Illawarra comes away to Flanagan. Short ball, Leilua beats one. Standen delivers. Back to the left. They go to Val Holmes. He's over in the corner. He does get it down.
1: Oh, no, he did. Did he get it? Yes, he did.
0: Try to Val Holmes. Right in that southeast corner. Ball's going to be played to Jacob Little. Dragons 12, Tigers 10. Flanagan to Gutherson, throws a monster pass to Val Holmes, cuts in field, pass an absolutely pathetic defence, and he's over again. There's the arrow for Jai Arrow, try to Val Holmes. Yeah, Val Holmes, those two tries, his best game, I reckon, in 2 years at least. And the Dragons, Louis, they attacked. They looked like they were all over the West Tigers, but they were down 10-6 heading into that last 10 minutes.
1: Yeah, they were. But look, I felt the Dragons dominated that game, pretty much the whole game. They just couldn't get across the line early, and they kept coming up with a couple of poor options at the end of their sets with their kicks. But they hung in there, they scrambled well, they turned the Tigers away, and then they waited for their opportunity. They had to be patient. Sometimes you have to be patient in the NRL, and it was right up. I think it was about 9.5 minutes or 10 minutes left on the clock, and then all of a sudden, bang.
0: Three tries in 7 minutes.
1: Yeah, try time, kick the goal, And then all of a sudden, they just had all this energy. They were making metres upfield, and they got off with a really good win. I think the scoreline ends up representing the way that the Dragons played that game last night.
0: Yeah, that sounds about right. And

0: walking to the car afterwards. I tell you what, there's some Dragons fans who had enjoyed themselves right through the day too. 3 points ABC Player of the Year. 2, Val Holmes, who now has 8 tries in his last 5 games against West. 2 points to Tigers halfback Adam Dewey, and 1 point to Dragons front rower Loco Jr. Pacifica Tonga. Like I say, we'll talk to Dean Young and a Tick Gibbsy, but the West Tigers performance... and Appy went off, and when he went off, they had nothing in attack at all.
1: Yeah, Adam Dewey was their main man, and certainly the Dragons, you've got to give them credit, it was the old boys. Clinton,
0: we'll talk about them again shortly, but the Tigers, as we were saying before, they're probably done now.
1: They're done, and they've had lots of injury concerns as well, but their attack was ordinary last night, so they've got some issues, so... They won't be making the finals as much as they promised so much earlier in the season.
0: Halftime here in the NRLW, West Tigers 22 leading Parramatta 0. All right, the other game was at Lang Park in Brisbane, and it was pretty tight for the most part. Cronulla got off to a good start, and in the end, they win 28-16. Sione Katoa on the wing for the Sharkies scored a hat-trick.
2: Anderson, that's a 2-on-1 strip. He lost the ball. Was the referee caught it loose? Carry, it's been taken by Calhoun. Links on the edge with Katoa, who plants the ball. Well, that is a really interesting play let go by referee Sutton. There were 3 in the tackle. I had the binoculars up on that. He awards the try. Sharks only 33 metres out. Ramian plays it quickly, given right by Pura to Hines. Chips in behind the line. He's got Katoa racing through, gathering the ball and scoring a double. Now Pura right in centre field to Haltapua. He's tackled. 3 out under the black dot. Last play, Sharks to the right. Trindle, floating ball to the edge. Brilliant for Katoa. 1, 2, 3 tries for Sione Katoa for the Sharks.
0: Gibbsy, a good win for the Sharkies away against a Brisbane team with probably nothing to lose going into that game last night. And Nicho Hynes had one of his better games of the year, I thought.
1: Yeah, Nicho Hynes was really good. His goal kicking was a little bit off, but you can't have everything always. But Nicho Hynes, he ran the ball more, and he looked stronger, and he looked more confident. Him and Braden Trindle, obviously Sione Katoa, went really good. They were good. I like Jesse Calhoun, and I thought Tom Hazelton was very good
0: too.
1: Starting, he doesn't always start, but he was very good as well. And that try that Q just mentioned there, it was a try because the player tried to offload it.
0: Yeah.
1: So everyone stop, play the whistle. Gimart Shibasaki, play the whistle. And when Sione Katoa is going for a ball in goal, try and grab it. Some of their efforts were poor, Andrew.
0: ABC Player of the Year, points 3 to Nicho Hynes, 2 to Sione Katoa, and 1 to Tom Hazelton. Jesse Ramian has been fined for a high tackle on Brandon Piakura. And I should have mentioned the match review committee charges from the Dragons West Tigers game. There were none. But they're your team, the Sharkies. Luke Lewis, you won a comp with them in 2016. Were they performing as you'd hope they would have performed last night?
3: That's a good win for them last night. Up there, Brisbane, they were expected to win. And I like the combinations that are building nicely. Remember I said yesterday, I said my only concern, I think they've got the side. They can do some real damage in the side. It's just depending on how the spine connect. And I thought last night Trindle and Nicho Hynes were really, really good with each other. And I actually reckon to let Nicho just play his own footy last night because Tricky was just doing his thing, just going out. He was leading. He was sort of calling where it needs to go. Nicho Hynes was more focused on just running the ball. I thought their defence was really good. They got put under a bit of pressure there for a while. They had to defend that pressure. And then they come up with that nice play where the ball sort of got knocked out the back and then Trindle picked the ball up and ran off, and that's when it sort of sealed the game. But I thought it was a good game of footy, and I like where they're at the moment. They just come off a bye and had a good win. They've still got Fanua Blake there back in there, and obviously Blake Braley, which I had a lot more spark to that. So I feel like they're slowly getting to where they need to be for the back end of the year.
0: Sharks 28, Brisbane 16. You're with Luke Lewis, John Gibbs. I'm Andrew Moore here, NRL Sunday on ABC Sport. And Louie and I, as we mentioned, were calling the game a jubilee last night. And it was jubilant. St George Illawarra 24, West Tigers 10. And their coach, Dean Young, joined us on the line. G'day, Dean. How are you going?
4: I'm good, thanks.
0: Mate, I can imagine the difference it makes to the general mood of you, the coaching staff, the players, the fans after a win like that last night. How is it around the place today?
5: Yeah, well, the players are off now for 6 days, and a lot of the boys are going down to Albion Park to watch our New South Wales Cup play, and that's where I'm heading now. But it certainly makes the week more enjoyable, and as Louis knows, it's a win going into buys, nothing better.
0: Yeah, especially when they're so hard to come by. And we were just saying before, keen to see what you were thinking from the coach's box. It looked for the most part of the game that you had your team was the better of the two teams throughout it, but you just couldn't find ways to cross the line, and then 3 tries in 7 minutes. Was that getting very frustrating in the box, or did you think they'd have the patience to capitalise eventually?
5: It's probably where we're at the moment. If you look at a lot of our games, have been really dominant. Like against the Sharks, I thought our first half was really dominant, and we didn't come out of the sheds that day. And against the Broncos, Newcastle, we scored more tries than them and got beaten. I thought we were the better team against Canberra as well. So we don't have a lot of points in us at the moment, and that's due to a couple of things, but hopefully the win will give the boys a lot more confidence, and we can just keep building off that.
3: Youngie, well done on the win last night, mate. It was great to see, obviously, the smiles on the boys' faces, and the fans were going nuts. And I know you'd be very, very happy that they did hang in there. But I want to ask you, I remember seeing you sitting in the box, and you're sitting there for a good 10, 15 minutes after a game and just going over. What's going through your head in those particular points of time?
5: I like to take my time before I address the players, and I spend a fair bit of time in the box before I go down at halftime as well, and just make sure that the players... again, a real clear message, and that's really important. So I don't like to rush that process.
3: Yeah, that makes sense. Now, I want to ask you too. Now, Val Holmes, there's been a lot of talk about Val this year and the way he's been playing. I thought last night he was really, really good for you. You come in, he did a lot of work. But do you think wing's his better position, or is it centre still?
5: I think Val's just a footballer, mate. And I know when he's at his best, we're a better team when he's in it. And, I was really happy with the way the team adapted last night. We lost, obviously, Tyrell Sloan to a hamstring injury, which is not ideal when you lose a winger. And Cookie did a really good job in the centres, and Val did an outstanding job on the wing. And, you know, we've got all these plans in place if we lose certain players at different times. And I just thought the boys got on with it and executed the jobs really well.
3: And last question for me, mate. I just want to, mate, how's everything going with you? How are you getting through everything at the moment? Obviously, there's a lot of, you know, talk about coaching next year. How are you travelling with it all?
5: Yeah, I'm good, mate. The club's been really open and honest with where everything's at, and they've got a process to do, and I'm not good at a lot, but I'm good at staying focused on what I can control, and at the moment, that's just trying to control how we prepare each week, and I really appreciate all the staff and all the players for buying into the change, and I feel like we're getting better, so that's where my focus is at the moment.
1: Dean, congratulations on a good win, particularly at Cogra. That's, you know, that was a momentous win, and you didn't have it all go your way. But because I think you have been on an upward trajectory, and you've seen this go. I was just saying after the event, I was bullish about your chances, but you just get a little bit worried. And I suppose the players, when they haven't been winning, that confidence to actually execute becomes a little bit more difficult. So last night would have been so special.
5: Yeah.
1: Worried, and I suppose the players, when they haven't been winning, that confidence to actually execute becomes a little bit more difficult. So last night would have been so special.
5: Yeah, it was. I think it probably shows how far we've come too. I mean, you know, our last game at Cogra, I think, might have been the Cowboys, and we got booed off at halftime. And to hear the fans cheer last night really means a lot to the players, and especially the staff. And I think the Dragons fans, as long as their teams turn up and compete really, really hard, they show up and they cheer for us. So I think it was the first win at Cogra for 340 days. So it's a long time for them to wait, and they won't be waiting that long again.
1: So, Dean, you mentioned, you know, briefly that, you know, there's a process to go through. When do we expect to hear an answer who is going to be the head coach of the Dragons? Is there a rough time frame?
5: No, I don't think there is a rough time frame. They're just going to do their thing, and I'm sure they'll let me or the next coach know, and we'll go from there.
1: And because there's going to be change next year, you mentioned that change, there's a lot of the current players are going to be going, and you're also going to have other players come in, but you've got all of those good young players, the Couchmans, Hamish Stewart, Dylan Egan, Pacific Tonga, all of these good players. So you'd be desperate to be part of that, to, you know, to try something different because it's an age, isn't it, since you've made the finals? Is it? We're going back to 2018 since the Dragons have won the finals, but you're on the cusp of something with that change in those young players.
5: Yeah, we've got a really good young group, and what I like

0: about all the young players at the club at the moment is footy's their priority. And, you know, every decision they make every day, every week is revolved around being the best footballer they can be. And they're a pleasure to coach, and there's definitely a bright future for the club. As you mentioned, we've got some real quality players coming next year, and not only quality players, but quality people too. I know all of the players that are arriving, and they're great people and really good players. So the club's in a really good position at the moment moving forward.
1: Dean, one of the things about the coaching job that's coming up, you apparently, as we hear it, pitted against Ben Hornby, your 2010 Premiership winning teammate. You were the hooker. He was a halfback, so you've had a lot to do with each other. Have there been any discussions between you two whilst this process is taking place?
0: Oh, me and Ben speak all the time. He's obviously coaching at South at the moment, and he drives home from Sydney most days, so he's always in the car, and we talk regularly. And both of us want to be head coaches, and whatever happens will happen.
2: What about your process, Dean, with the buy now? Does this change depending on the time of the season or after you win in terms of how many days off you give the boys, how you structure training for them? What's ahead for the next week or so?
0: Yeah, so when I took over, I looked at the whole schedule and tweaked it to the way that I wanted to do it. And we thought it was best interest to give the players 6 days off from the Tigers game. And then we're in on Saturday. We do a review and do some work there, and then day off Sunday, and then we start our prep into Warriors on the Monday. So we've still got a lot of improvement in us. We put ourselves under far too much pressure last night and made it harder than it needed to be. And we'll address that on Saturday, and then we'll focus on the Warriors next week.
2: Yeah, that's going to be a nice challenge for your team, isn't it? Because the Warriors in second spot, obviously legit Premiership contender. So that's going to be a great challenge going across the ditch. But look, as I said earlier, Dean, walking to the car last night, it was like you guys had won the comp with your fan base. That was just, and you felt good for them because it's been, obviously, as you know, such a long and frustrating time. What did you say? 340 days between wins at home yesterday. So,
0: yeah, it's a long, long time, and we just appreciate their support, and we know they work really hard and to buy tickets, and we appreciate them turning up and showing their support, and we'll be playing hard for them for the rest of the year.
2: Well, they definitely enjoyed the reward last night. Well done, mate. Enjoy the week, and we'll be following you with interest for the rest of the year and what happens with you and Ben and the coaching situation at the Dragons. Thanks for joining us today.
0: No worries. Thanks for having me, guys.
2: St George Illawarra 24 beat the West Tigers 10, and there's their coach, Dean Young. Around the grounds, halftime here at Western Sydney Stadium. West Tigers 22, leading Parramatta 0. In the jersey flag now full-time, St George Illawarra defeated the West Tigers 52-22. So far, a really good weekend for the Dragons. In the New South Wales women's competition, Wentworth fell back in front over Canterbury Bankstown, leading 20 points to 18. Central Coast Roosters 14, lead St George 8. And in the Queensland Women's Rugby League halftime, Norse Devils 24, leading Mackay Cutters 0. Text line is 0467 920222. Andrew, last night, second half, Tigers not done for tagging the kicker on the fifth. Clearly, the kicker's left foot was firmly on the ground. Could you please tell me the legal ruling, like what it states in the rules? Asked Paul at Moore Park Beach.
3: Is that when he touched it? We put the kick up and they did touch his leg?
2: I think that was a minute touch,
3: yep.
2: Yes.
3: Tiny, tiny touch.
2: Yes, yeah. You aren't allowed to touch the player's leg whilst it's in the air.
1: If there's a captain's challenge or something,
2: yes,
1: that's a penalty every day of the week.
2: Correct.
1: It shouldn't be. I mean, that type of situation costs Canberra going through and possibly winning a premiership, and on the other side, Brisbane won the premiership on that.
3: I remember watching it. It did get replayed a lot.
2: Yeah.
3: And I think, you know, obviously everyone was talking about it, but you can't touch the leg of the kicker at all anymore. Doesn't matter if it's just a tiny, tiny touch or it's a big one. It's a penalty every day of the week. But it obviously got missed on that. They did get missed. So.
1: And this is the issue getting to Sam Walker, because he relies so much. He's such an unpredictable player. He's a fantastic player, but he kicks often and you don't know where they're going, whether little ones or across. you can't get to him, Louis, because you're going to be in trouble.
2: Well, I don't blame the referee for missing that yesterday. That was the most minute of touches. But it was technically, it should have been a penalty. Had it been spotted, it would have been. Cliff from Newcastle Glasshouse, Phil, the great thing about supporting a rubbish team like the Dragons is a win against mid-table opposition. Feels like a semi-final win. Dean Young going well, give him the job. He loves the place. Thank you, Cliff. 0467 920 222. In relation to Cody Walker's brain snap, as much as it wasn't a good look, I feel tripping is more dangerous as Curly. It may be true, Curly, but it is a horrible look. Someone's just bought, looks like a... Is that a beer holder? Padre Coffee. Named after the great... Just bought in Coffs Harbour.
3: That's his
2: named after the great Matthew Elliott. That's his brewer.
3: That's his new coffee place, yeah.
2: Mm.
1: He launched it because of your try in Coffs Harbour.
2: Mm. Hi, Andrew and boys. Your show just makes my weekend. If Madge gets punted next Brisbane, which would be beyond belief given the attitude problems that persisted prior to his rival, St George, the Tigers and a few other clubs would be licking their lips, says Tony. Well, I don't think the Tigers would be, Tony. They sacked Michael Maguire. But I know what you mean. He's a coach that normally does bring success.
1: They have a very vocal ex-playing group.
2: They do, indeed.
1: Who make all sorts of decisions and put ideas in people's heads. And
2: well, Gordy Tallis has been the most vocal.
1: Now if
2: and he's a Gold Coast Titans.
1: So if Matt Maguire goes, back as New South Wales coach?
2: Yes. Or is that position being, will Ivan Cleary be walk-up start from 2028?
3: I like Ivan Cleary. Love him as a coach. I think what he's done is mind-blowing. But I don't...
1: But he's not in line for next year.
3: Origin's different.
2: Not next year.
3: Again, I don't know. I don't feel like we've nailed the Origin coach. I reckon Madge is the only
2: he
3: one
2: was
3: nailed it.
2: Unreal.
3: Yeah, he
1: that's what I'm saying. So he loses.
3: Yeah, yeah.
1: Brisbane.
3: I like what you're saying.
1: New South Wales.
2: Louis, and we're going to get more into this when you and Billy go ahead in the next hour. But tell me, I know how down you were before Michael Maguire took over in 2024 about what New South Wales are doing at Origin level. Michael Maguire came in, and you, I know you and a lot of ex-players were very critical late in the Brad Fittler regime, and one thing that was upsetting to you as opposed to the Queensland setup was that you guys felt ignored as people who had bled for New South Wales for a long period of time. Michael Maguire seemed to make that a mission of his immediately to change that, and not just criticise ex-players for having their say, but embracing them, bringing them in, asking, I know, not breaking confidences, but Madge would ring you all the time.
3: Yeah.
2: Just awesome. To get your thoughts on different things.
3: Well, he also wanted to understand what Origin was. He wanted to understand what Origin was from a different perspective, right?
2: So has that gone out the window again in the last
3: few
2: years?
3: Well, ever since Madge has left, I haven't really heard sort of any of it, but Madge was just brilliant with that sort of stuff. He wanted to understand it. He wanted to know from all different points of time of different players who played Origin what the jersey meant and what Origin was. And he wanted to build the picture around what the players that he had spoken to, what Origin was about. And I thought he did that really, really well with the side.
2: But I guess my question is, does that make a difference to what happens on the field?
3: Like, I don't know if it does on and off the field. I know it definitely does off the field. It helps a lot off the field.
2: But you were there. You played, 17 Origin games. When you heard from players who had been there and lived that life, did that make a difference?
3: For me, yes. Yeah. I can't talk on anyone else's behalf, but for me it did, because I absolutely idolised everyone who played in the blue jersey and the maroon jersey, to be fair, but the kangaroo jersey. But having players in that you idolised and looked up to and understood who'd already been there and done it, the way that they'd speak to you or when you're around camp and... They would paint what Origin used to be like to them, and then you'd have your sort of take on it, and then you'd sort of put it all together, and you'd sort of create how you wanted to play on State of Origin night. So, it was that's what I loved about it. But I just feel like that's not there as much anymore. But in saying that, you look into the side, you still got Boydie Cordner there, you still got Matty King, Laurie. So I don't feel like it's there, but they're just not doing what Madge did.
1: I'm looking forward to your discussion with Billy Moore a little later.
3: I've got a plan with Billy Moore, I'll let you know later.
1: Okay, but New South Wales is still alive. This is what Matt Maguire did with the 24 side. So they win this. It's all forgotten, and New South Wales are the winners. I mean, it's only one game, and they've got at this level, you've got to be a chance in any game.
2: No, that's 100% true. But there just seems to be that discontent again amongst former players. And, Mitch Moses before, or was it just after game two, saying this is a joke, former players have to almost automatically have to be supporting the current coach and what they're doing. I'm not sure that that is true. I think people can say.
3: I don't think there was any. I never heard anyone not supporting the coach. I didn't hear it.
2: Well, it was nothing like. An outsider looking in, it was nothing like the support Michael Maguire was getting.
1: There has been.
2: Because that's what he engendered.
1: There has been, Andrew, over the top personal criticism of Laurie Daly, notwithstanding everyone, particularly us, ex players.

0: as and us as a media have a job to bring to the listeners what you see. And it was plain to see that in game two, I won't talk about game two, the most recent one, that the game was slipping away and they had players sitting on the bench who were creative and could, you know, make points and make a difference, and they weren't played.
1: And now try here to Parramatta in the NRLW, scored in the third minute of the second half to Martha Mataley, the winger. Rachel Pearson has missed the conversion from out wide. West 22, Parramatta 4, 4 minutes gone in the second half. On the text line, 0467920222, can I ask why Cody Walker wasn't sent off for that kick instead of the send bin? Total brain fade, asked Tomo at Ebor. I agree with you, Tomo. I couldn't understand that either. And he ends up with a one-game suspension. G'day, Andrew, Louie and Gibbsy. Question for Louie. Have the Mighty Sharkies turned the corner and can they win the comp? Have a great call, boys, from JC at Culburra Beach.
2: JC, I feel like they've just... I don't think they really need to turn a corner. They just had to take a little bit of a swerve, which I think they've gone around that swerve and they're back on the straight now. But I do think they've got the side to win the comp. I just don't think they've got the balance right just yet. But it is building. It's probably the right time to be building. So... yeah, fingers crossed, 10 years down the track, they get another one.
0: That was a strong effort last night because Brisbane were up for the fight. And some of those battles, Kay Aliro and Katoni Staggs was a beauty.
1: Love you, boys. Totally agree with you, Louie, about Madge McGuire. Why he's under so much pressure compared to other coaches in the NRL. He just won a premiership. Something is wrong, says Gordo. One reason why McGuire is under pressure that isn't the same at other clubs is the old boys network. Still bitter that Kevy got the sack. Gordon Tallis is one example, from Stephen. The Broncos have been the most overrated team for 3 years and only luck got them into the grand final last year. I don't know about that, Ray. This year is the true Broncos. Overrated. That's Ray from the Bay. G'day, gents. Kudos to Pappenhausen. Love to see him still play, but good mature sense and hopefully good use of his footy money. Means he can do what he likes now. He's retired with his body relatively intact. And does the NRL plan on retiring Ryan Pappenhausen's mullet and moustache out of respect, from Miles in the USA? You'd think they should, for sure. 0467 920 222. All right, it is time now for our first thought.
3: Hi, this is Chris Barth, a new member of the ABC's weekend team this year. I'm a Parramatta Eels supporter. Can be difficult at times, but I do love the NRL and I have many thoughts about it. Many. But right now, we are after your first thought. The first thing that comes to your mind when Andrew mentions the topic. And don't be like John Gibbs. It's not your second or third or fourth, fifth or sixth thought. Just your first thought. Sorry, Gibbsy.
1: Well, Barthy, I'm sure your first thought today is about your beloved Parramatta Eels. Today's first thought, it actually was inspired by an amazing first-up commentary performance yesterday by Jada Taylor in the NRLW game. We called it Jubilee yesterday. She is an extremely talented human being, Jada Taylor. She's only, I think, 22 years old. The Sharkies fullback in the NRLW, and she was an absolute pleasure to work with yesterday. So well done again, Jada. But our first thought today is simply to booze. Your calls are welcome on 1300 361 700. Rugby league to booze. Now, my mind went to Cameron Munster and his State of Origin debut in 2017. That was in a decider. As a replacement for Jonathan Thurston, he set up tries all over the place. He was brilliant. And he won Queensland the game and the series. He was remarkable. And here we are 22 games later from Cam, another decider, again in Brisbane. So Cam Munster for me in Origin. But over to you. 1300 361 700 is the number to ring, or text 0467 920 222. Luke Lewis, I know you are a firm believer in second debuts, but what about a first thought on debuts?
2: There's plenty of debuts, but you're going to have to help me here.
1: Yeah.
2: Because I forgot the name. Hmm. But do you remember the Gold Coast Titans winger who scored 4 on debut? Can't remember the name.
1: Yes, that
2: Jordan
1: was
2: Rankin. Jordan Rankin.
1: Did he score 4 tries in debut? No.
2: Pretty sure it was 4 on debut, wasn't it?
1: I think it was Atkins. Jordan Rankin didn't score 4 tries in debut.
2: Well, it was definitely a Gold Coast winger.
1: Yeah, yeah. I think his name was Atkins. I'll double check.
2: Yeah, now, so as you said, I thought debut, how good would it be scoring 4 tries in debut? So that's where it went, and then that's what I thought. I just couldn't remember the exact name.
1: Okay.
2: So excuse me for that.
1: So your first thought was an incomplete name.
2: See how you have to go there? What? You could have went, your first thought was someone who scored four tries.
1: It Jordan Atkins? Anyway, I feel horrible.
2: We're going to find
1: I don't know.
2: I've got Ralph the app.
1: Ralphie's on it. Yeah, the app's looking at it. All right, well, we'll get back to your weird first thought. What about for you, Gibbsy?
0: I think you sort of put me down this train of thought, but my first thought was the debut of Kalyn Ponga.
1: Under the Kevin Walters, right?
0: Yeah, was that 2018 or so?
2: Coming off the bench.
0: Utility player, made a break, made over 100 metres.
2: Big shots.
0: It was fantastic. So, Kalyn Ponga's mine.
1: Jordan Atkins, that was right.
2: There you go.
1: He scored four tries.
0: I think the other one was the youngest player ever to play for
1: Jordan
0: the
1: Rankin,
0: coach.
1: Yeah. He was such a talented youngster, wasn't he? Did you call him in the schoolboys comp?
0: Yeah.
1: Jordan Rankin, yeah. But Jordan Atkins, yeah, four tries on debut for the Gold Coast Titans. So, I've gone Cam Munster in Origin. Louis's gone Jordan Atkins, he thinks, for the Gold Coast. And Louis's gone Kalyn Ponga in Origin. And Gibbsy's gone Kalyn Ponga in Origin. And I was talking to Ralph Tucker before, our producer, and he said, without hesitation, Joey John's NRL debut for Newcastle against South Sydney. So over to you, 1300 361 700, or you can text 0467 920 222. Take it any way you like. Rugby league debuts. Dylan Farrell scoring a hat-trick on debut, including one in Golden Point to beat the Tigers. 0467 920 222. Antos from Bexley says, can Gibbsy and Louis talk us through their debuts? Well, yours was famous / infamous, Jonty.
0: Top of the ladder clash against Western Suburbs at Lidcombe Oval. Went onto the field after hearing blokes in the dressing room say if I was to get the ball, break my legs. So I was a little bit worried when I went out there. And Tommy bit my nose. And, many stitches later. But I got two tries and we won the game and won the comp later that year.
1: Oh, that's impressive. What about yours, Louis?
2: I was down in Melbourne.
1: MCG.
2: The roof on top. I can't remember the name of it now.
0: Docklands.
2: It's changed so many times, but I just say Melbourne with the roof on it because I think there's a name on
1: Docklands
2: that.
1: Docklands Stadium, we were saying. Yeah.
2: Anyway, but I was down there, flew my parents down. It was pretty awesome. And I remember getting off the bus and carrying all the gear. And I remember Scotty sat and I said, mate, what are you doing? You're playing first grade. You don't have to carry the gear anymore. That was a bit of a stand-up. But we lost the game to Melbourne by a try. And I played with Steve Carter, played against Robbie Ross and Tuau Nicau and Marcus Bai. It was pretty cool. So,
1: well, what about the history that developed with, you playing Melbourne over the years?
2: Yeah, and then I ended up playing like my 100th game, my 250. There's a couple of milestone games I played against Melbourne as well.
1: Not to mention a grand final in 2016 and your last ever game as the West Tigers crash over to score. It's Shaylee Bent. Wonderful player. First game with the West Tigers. She is over to score. And it is now West leading 26-4 over Parramatta with a kick to come. You're with Luke Lewis, John Gibbs. I'm Andrew Moore here on NRL Sunday on ABC Sport. Plenty to come in the next hour. We're only an hour away from the footy. Parramatta take on Manly Warringah here at Western Sydney Stadium. 26-4 in the NRLW. Back with more.
4: ABC News with Satyam Weinstein. The New South Wales government is advising poultry and egg farmers to house their livestock to prevent contact with wild birds after the state confirmed its first case of H5N1 bird flu last night. While one case has been reported, the government says industries have been preparing for the virus for years after numerous outbreaks overseas. It's the sixth case of the virus confirmed in Australia. New South Wales Agriculture Minister Tara Moriarty says about 500 staff are monitoring the area where the sick giant petrel was found on the New South Wales mid-north coast earlier this week.
5: We're ramping up our surveillance, as we've said, to make sure that we are actively looking for any other cases. So far, we haven't found any. We will keep that work going. We're providing information to the public to report in any sick birds that they found.
4: Large crowds have braved extremely hot weather to turn out for celebrations to mark 250 years of American independence. A number of events have had to be cancelled because of the heat wave conditions, while in Washington, D.C., there have been several medical evacuations. U.S. President Donald Trump is set to give a speech ahead of a fireworks display. This man says it's a great day for his country.
6: It's 250 years. It's the greatest country on earth. I mean, I'm proud to be an American, hardcore to the day I die, and follow God wholeheartedly.
4: The Kremlin says Russian President Vladimir Putin has had a phone call with his American counterpart Donald Trump. The pair spoke for over an hour, with Mr. Putin giving Trump an assessment of the battlefield events in Ukraine.

0: The Kremlin says the US president offered to help reach a settlement in the Ukraine conflict ahead of a NATO summit in Turkey next week. Earlier, Ukrainian President Volodymyr Zelensky also spoke to Mr. Trump, saying they had a very good conversation and discussed the situation on the front line. It comes as Russia's second city of St. Petersburg came under major Ukrainian drone attack, with Kyiv saying a naval base was hit along with an oil terminal. Video posted online shows a drone flying towards the oil facility and a huge column of black smoke rising into the sky. The head of Venezuela's National Assembly says rescue efforts are underway as the death toll from last month's twin earthquakes approaches 3,000. The BBC's Warren Bull has more.
1: In his statement, Jorge Rodriguez said more than 16,000 people were injured in the huge earthquakes that struck on June the 24th. He defended the Venezuelan government's response, saying more than 20,000 people had received medical care so far and that 30,000 Venezuelan officials had been deployed alongside international

0: are still in temporary shelters or even on the streets, and tens of thousands remain missing.
1: A woman is facing court for domestic violence-related murder charge over the death of a child on the New South Wales Central Coast. Nandini Deer has the story.
2: Police attended the home in Wyong yesterday after a 32-year-old woman presented to the police station. Inside the unit, officers found the body of a child. They say the 4-year-old was known to the woman and they were the sole residents of the home. Superintendent Chad Gillies says police had to deal with a very confronting scene.
3: We're activating all our internal protocols around welfare to support our police, which commenced last night.
2: The woman is due to face court today. Investigators have made contact with the child's family as inquiries continue.
1: A statue of former AFL player Nicky Winmar has been taken down from its position outside of Perth Stadium. The bronze statue was unveiled in 2019 and immortalised the moment the Noongar man raised his St Kilda Guernsey and pointed to his skin in response to racist abuse from Collingwood fans during a match in 1993. On Friday, Winmar was found guilty of 3 counts of unlawful assault and common assault over an attack on a woman in northern Victoria. In response, WA Premier Roger Cook called for Winmar's statue to be removed. France has ground out a tough 1-0 win over Paraguay in their round of 16 clash at the World Cup. ABC Sports' Amanda Shalala reports from Philadelphia Stadium.
4: Paraguay frustrated France, sitting deep in defence and limiting any quality shots on goal. Les Bleus finally got the breakthrough they were looking for when they were awarded a second-half penalty, and captain Kylian Mbappe sent them through to the quarterfinals. They'll face Morocco next after the African champions' 3-0 win over Canada in Houston.
1: An Australian runner, Haftu Strinzos, has won the Gold Coast Marathon, setting a new national and Oceania record. The 26-year-old crossed the line this morning in 2 hours, 6 minutes and 20 seconds. You're up to date with ABC News.
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9: And welcome back to Western Sydney Stadium. Andrew Moore with Luke Lewis, John Gibbs. And we're here for the 2 o'clock game between Parramatta and Manly Warringah. Currently in the NRLW, Rory Owen has just scored a try, the Queensland State of Origin representative. There's 19 minutes to go, and West's leading pretty comfortably by 28 points to 10. Successful conversion from Rachel Pearson. Now, teams coming through for this NRL clash between Parramatta and Manly Warringah, the referee Grant Atkins, Ashley Klein in the bunker. Both back lines are intact. Now, for Parramatta in the forwards, front rower Luca Moretti, he is out of the starting lineup. In fact, he's not on the bench either. He's gone, Luca Moretti. And starting will be Sam Tuivasa in jersey number 15. And their interchange bench is Dylan Walker, Tiankum Brown, Harrison Edwards, Joash Papali, Charlie Geimer, and in 22... Tony Mattielli. He gets in there as well. All right, for Manly Warringah, it looks like that Laofi will start the game. Simeon Laofi, he will start the game in the front row, and that's for Kobe Hetherington. Kobe Hetherington goes to the bench for Manly Warringah, and that looks to be their only change. It is. So just that one change for Manly. It is overcast and cool here at Western Sydney Stadium. And it's a 2 o'clock kickoff between Parramatta and Manly Warringah. Luke Lewis, good afternoon to you once again.
10: Good afternoon, boys. Great to see you. Only an hour away from kickoff. How good. I can't wait for it. But, yeah, look, there's obviously a bit of morsels that Gibbsy come up with earlier where Parramatta have got a good record against Manly here. But I've got a good feeling about Manly today. I feel like they're going to get a nice little score on.
9: John Gibbs, speaking of Manly, he's here in the house. How are you, Jonty?
11: Very well, thank you, Andrew. I think so. They haven't had, they've only won the one game here, and that was back in 2021 out of 7, but I do think they should be too good. They should really be too good, and Parramatta is very vulnerable up to centre. So it's interesting that they're going to start Simeone Liafi because he

0: he can't put in big minutes. So they're going to get him out there, hopefully soften him up, and Kobe Hetherington, who's really been good this year for Manly. He's a good player. Coming back, he's had some, you know, concussion protocols, but I think it'll be good, and I'm looking forward to Joey Walsh, what he does today.
1: At 4 o'clock, it's Newcastle against the Dolphins at Hunter Stadium. Brett Sprigg on the call up there with Dean Halitau and Bridget Murphy through until 6.30 tonight. You can give us a call right now on 1300 361 700. Our first thought to booze. I went Cam Munster for Queensland. Louis went Jordan Atkins for the Gold Coast, where he scored 4 tries. And John Gibbs went for Kalyn Ponga, his Origin debut. We'll get to your calls in a tick. And your text messages through on 0467 920222. Happy Sunday, Andrew, John and Luke. My first thought, Luke Lewis for New South Wales. From Dion.
2: Yeah, that was a long time ago. 2004. Game one. Did it with my good mate Luke Rooney as well. That was pretty cool.
1: Yes, very tight there with Penrith. My first thought would have to be Billy Slater in 2003 on the wing. For memory, he scored a length of the field winning try.
2: Is that against the Sharks?
1: Troy? No, he's talking about Origin.
2: Oh, Origin one.
1: Well, I'm not sure. Actually, I'm not sure whether that's Origin or for Melbourne. Hi, team question for Louis and John, his ex-players. How much of a factor does fatigue play in brain snap decisions such as the one Cody Walker made to kick out on Thursday night?
2: It doesn't.
1: Can that even ever be a factor? Well, it was only the ninth minute. Wasn't
0: yeah, that was early in the game.
2: Fatigue does not make you do that.
0: That was so outrageous because it was so early, and even, you know, Jack Cogger may be laying on him and play the ball a bit longer. The referee's there to adjudicate on that, so he can't just run after someone and kick them.
1: Stephen Coff, thank you for your text. You wouldn't expect to see that even in an under-8s game. Appreciate your thoughts. Thank you, Steve. G'day, fellas. Happy Rugby League. First thought, Bradman Best debut. Outperformed many big-name players in a night side that played the Tigers in 2019. Thank you, Jubby, in Port Macquarie. Cliff from Newcastle. Memory is a funny thing, and I may be wrong about some details. I think there was an injury in the warm-up, and Mark Gasnier was chucked in against Newcastle in 2000. He may have scored a try, but I remember the excitement around the debut of the nephew of an immortal. He went on to have a great career. He sure did, Cliff. And afternoon, fellas, my first thought was the debut of the 35-metre line. That was a magical day. Thanks, Louis, from Ruben in Brisbane.
2: Well, Ruben, I'm going to just give you a little heads up now. There's a perfectly mowed line, 35-metre line, right now. John, can you just tell me, can you see the mowed line?
0: Yes, but 35? I can see one also on the 15, 25, 35, 45.
2: Correct. So but the play of the ball when I seen it.
0: Where was
2: 35.
0: It? Where was it, by the way?
2: It was literally right on the 35-metre line. Yeah, and that's at? Why when I seen the line, that's where I automatically just...
0: No, when it made its debut, where were you?
2: I don't know. Ask Andrew. It might have been here.
1: No, it was Campbelltown Stadium.
2: Oh, there you go. That was my next place I was going to go.
1: Yes, during... It was during COVID. Yes, Campbelltown. It was not here. This joint wasn't even built, I don't believe. All right, let's go to calls. Paul is first up. G'day to you, Paul.
3: Hello, Andrew. Hello, Luke. Hello, Johnny. How's it going? My first thought, Andrew, was the Redcliffe Dolphins when they beat the Roosters. Was 3 years ago when they debuted?
1: Yes, against the Roosters at Lang Park, and they won. It was an amazing day, wasn't it? And Wayne Bennett
3: wasn't
1: continued
3: it?
1: His amazing record of first-up wins for teams.
3: Absolutely, Andrew, absolutely. Thank you very much, gentlemen. You have a lovely afternoon, and I'm looking forward to the call. Thank you very, very much.
2: Yeah. Hey, Paul.
0: Thanks, Paul. You're
1: a good man, Paul. Thank you. Yeah, that was an amazing day, wasn't it? Dolphins taking on the Roosters,
0: big
1: rank
0: win.
1: Underdogs, and Wayne Bennett's ridiculous record of first-up victories for teams continued.
0: I think they've done a really good job in all years, the Dolphins.
1: Ben from Mackay says, hey, guys, love your work. Just wanted to mention Mal Meninga's political debut. That was definitely a memorable moment from Ben in Mackay.
0: It was short.
1: Good afternoon, guys. My first thought, Wally Lewis's debut for the Brisbane Broncos in 1988 against Manly at Lang Park and scored a good try. And Brisbane Broncos are off to a good start in their first year in the NRL competition from Richard. Yeah, that was a notable day, wasn't it?
0: Yeah, it was Don McKenna's debut for Manly as well.
1: It was, and that was a memorable debut as well. He certainly made his mark. Andrew, as a dyed-in-the-wool Maroon supporter, I can tell you what the Blues' problem is, and it's entirely off-field. Too many self-interested, opinionated, toxic ex-New South Wales players or coaches negatively critiquing the current team and coach for their own personal gripe or self aggrandising reasons, media stunt reasons. Hence the, who does that for media stunt reasons? Hence the New South Wales team and coach are constantly on edge and subject to random deselection. You don't see that in Queensland, says Jeff. Well, apart from the Brisbane Broncos, I suppose. Thank you, Jeff. Kieran from Horsley, happy Sunday, lads. My first thought for taboos is one of the more infamous taboos for all the wrong reasons, and that is Greg Smith, an American who claimed to have briefly played for the Philadelphia Eagles, made his one and only appearance for the Newcastle Knights against the Bulldogs in 1999. I can't remember whether you were there for that game or not for Greg Smith, as Parramatta score and the arrow goes in the air to raise money for Jai Arrow. 12 minutes left. West Tigers 28, Parramatta 14. Kick to come for the Eels. But yeah, Greg Smith basically lied about his NFL career. You'd never get away with it these
0: con
1: days.
0: Con job.
1: It was a con job. And Warren Ryan picked him to play on the wing for Newcastle. And guess what? He could not play.
0: I remember it.
1: You can't even believe that that happened. Really?
2: That's awesome.
1: Hi, Andrew, Luke and John. My first thought was Zappa Twiddle for Parramatta. Is he going to the Perth Bears next year from Pam in Cairns? I believe he is, yeah. And that he scored, what, two tries with his first two touches here at this very ground. That was incredible. Hi, guys. Sonny Bill Williams' debut against Parra in 2004 was a great game. He scored a try and set up many more and went on to help with our premiership title. That's Craig from Wollongong. Nicho Hines for the Storm. I think it was in his hometown, Central Coast Stadium, but most of all, stepping up on that number one position in a great Storm team and killing it. From Stu, who adds up, up. First thought on debut, Ellery Hanley for the Tigers. Not so much his first game, but how he helped the team get to the grand final against the Dogs. From Darren at Nanna Glen. Yeah, that in 1988, and he was almost the sole reason that Balmain managed to go from a playoff of fifth place, Gibbsy, as used to be the case, into the GF.
0: Yeah, he had a great season, and they were a big chance in the grand final, and Terry Lamb obviously knew he was a big chance. They were a big chance with him as well, so he finished off Ellery Hanley. He was a great player, Ellery Hanley.
1: He really, really was. Hard to go past Andrew Johns on debut for the Knights in 1994. 23 points, which was a club record at the time, from Steve at Goulburn. You remember it well, and that was Ralph Tucker, our producer's first thought. Afternoon, gents. First thought, the debut season of Noah Nandruku for Canberra. From memory, was man of the match against Manly that season, from Michael at Balmain. No one in Drucker was a great, great player.
0: And we had some great Fijian wingers.
1: Unreal, yep, for
2: sure. Who would you say the best Fijian winger is? Semi Radradra, a bit up there.
1: It'd be Radradra or Nandruku for me. Mike Asivo was great too here for Parramatta, and had that unique chant that the Eels used to yell at every time after he scored. And his try-scoring success rate was quite phenomenal.
0: Yeah, it was. And Vunivalu was outstanding too.
1: Siliasi Vunivalu. He and Josh Adokar made their debut in the same game when Josh Adokar was a West Tiger at Leichhardt, from memory. But, yes, he was great. I think I'm going to give my vote to Nandruku.
0: He gets mine too.
1: Does he? What about you, Louis?
2: I got to watch Noah Nandruku, but I thought Semi Radradra.
1: He was great.
2: Pretty amazing too. So
1: hard to argue.
2: It's hard to pick both. Separate them, I mean.
1: Neil says, Gibbsy's story of being bitten on the nose on debut kind of makes you glad to be living in 2026.
0: So it's better than getting my legs broken like they promised in the dressing room beforehand.
1: Well, great debut by... this is a great one. John from Charlestown. Great debut by Jeff Toovey for Manly against the touring English side in a midweek game in 1988. What a legend he became. I was there that night at Brookvale.
0: Yeah, me too. John, remember it like yesterday.
1: And when he ran out there, as Parramatta looked like they're going to score again, Rory Owen gets her second try. This comeback on here, 11 minutes 30 to go. West Tigers 28, Parramatta 14. Kick to come for the blue and gold. Rory Owen, what a talent she is. But yeah, when Jeff Toovey went onto the field, Louis, for those of us not involved at Manly like Gibbs, he had no idea who this bloke was. He looked like he was about 11 years old. And he had an absolute blinder. Manly gave it to Great Britain that night. And Jeff Toovey was as good as anybody.
2: No, he was tough. I used to love watching Toovey play as a kid. I still remember how little. He just looked so little, but he was the toughest human being I'd ever seen.
0: Well, in that first game...
2: Was there one where he got stomped on the head? Remember that?
1: That was the grand final.
2: And he got back up.
1: Yeah.
0: That game, though, that 1988 game, remember how white his hair was, and he just looked... He did look like a kid. And as I've said, Andrew, I've been in that system for a long time and as a school teacher as well, so sort of you followed it all. But the two best juniors I saw coming through, observing for a long time, was Tom Trbojevic and Jeff Toovey.
1: Yeah, really? Okay, no, his impact was instant, but he was became a great player for Manly over a long period of time. Rachel Pearson for Parramatta has converted the try, and the scoreline is now 28-16, West over Parramatta. Two converted tries is the difference, with 10 minutes and 18 seconds to go. First thought, South Sydney junior Craig Wing having a blinder on debut. That's from Ross. Justin Hodges' origin debut, says Wazza. Luke Brooks, yeah, I thought that would come up. His debut for Tigers against Newcastle. Deem the next Joey Johns. Yeah, remember that. Good on you, Pete. Thank you very much. Roger from Perth. Charlie Staines, 4 tries on debut for the Panthers against the Sharks in 2020. And I remember that we called that game, but it was also the fact that he had so many family and friends that had come from the bush to cheer him on that night. That day. It was fantastic. Charlie Staines. First thought, Alan Langer's state of origin debut. Controversial selection, but won Man of the Match award. Was that the night, thank you for that, John, that Wally Lewis picked him up and carried him basically on his shoulders like he was a little toy?
2: Why was it controversial?
1: Just because he had come out of playing for, was it Ipswich?
2: Yep.
1: And he was, you know, knee high to a grasshopper, and a bit like how Jeff Toovey made that impact with Manly in 1988. That's the only reason. It wasn't controversial for long.
2: I was going to say.
1: It wasn't for the next games.
2: Whoever picked him could see the vision.
1: But it was that series, and I've got that image firmly in my head. I just can't remember whether it was his first game or not. But Queensland scored to win, and Wally Lewis picked Alan Langer up like it was a piece of grass.
0: Just on Luke, you know, Luke Brooks and Nathan Brown, who's playing, who will be calling shortly here, they made their debut in the same game.
1: There you go. I've been reminded why that was a controversial selection, Louis, to answer your question. Thank you to Ralphie for this. Everyone was tipping Laurie Spina to be the Queensland halfback.
2: Right.
1: But it wasn't our man was. It was Alfie Langer. I don't know whether they got it wrong or not, but yes, there you go. 0467 920 222. The family of League and Doug Keane has been in touch. I mentioned this yesterday as well to let us know about Crazy Socks Round. It's in a few weeks. It's round 21. And the socks deliberately are bold, they're fun, and they're eye-catching. And each year's design is a little different, with the proceeds from sock sales going towards the Family of League's National Wellbeing Program, which is vitally important. It provides practical help, food and fuel vouchers, medical equipment, financial support during hardship. 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Now, here in the NRLW, West Tigers back with the footy in hand. 8 minutes to go. West Tigers 28, Parramatta 16, as Kezzy Apps has caught 36 out from the Eels' line. We've got full-time in the New South Wales women's competition. Wentworth Villa's beaten Canterbury Bankstown 26-18, while a 14-all draw between Central Coast and St George in the New South Wales Cup. West's Magpies leading St George Illawarra 6 points to nil at Albion Park. And Queensland Women's Rugby League, it's 28-12, North's Devils leading Mackay Cutters in the second half. Back to calls we go. Billy is next. G'day, Billy.
4: Hey, boys, how are you?
1: Excellent, mate. Thank you.
4: Mate, it has to be the best ever debut for New South Wales is Justin Hodges' debut in 2002 of Game 2. When he gave us 2 tries, it was a sensational debut for New South Wales.
1: Wow.
4: Yes. It's beautiful.
1: Yeah, someone mentioned that on the text as well.
4: Pretty to watch.
1: Poor old
4: love
1: Justin.
4: Love the show, Hodges. Guys. Really, really love it. Thanks, heaps.
1: Good on you, Billy. Appreciate your call. 1-300-361-700 or text 0467-920-222. Was it, speaking of horror, origin debuts, Philip Duke?
0: Yep.
1: And Phil Sigsworth, wasn't it? In goal area. Pass the winner's try. Happy Sunday, boys. First thought on debut, Manly legend Matt Ballon's NRL debut. Topped the tackle count, scored a try and kicked a 40-20. Amazing debut performance. Manly for the premiership this year, reckons Barry. He was a really good player, Matt Ballon. In fact, when Cameron Smith was out, he was one who did get an opportunity to play for Queensland.
0: Yeah.
1: One game.
0: Yeah, one game. And Matt Ballon would be one of those that would be certainly in the gun if to be coaching Brisbane and who knows, Ben Teo.
1: First thought is Charlie Staines, the Forbes Ferrari, that 4 tries on debut Another one for that. Thank you, Tim, for that text. They can keep on coming. 0467 920 222. First thoughts on debut Chris Lawrence. He scored a try against the Broncos in an upset win. Was my first game of NRL seen live. We travelled in from Western Queensland to see that game. I was 9 years old and I'm still a Tigers fan. Well, that's awesome. Good on you. Thanks for sharing that, Dustin. Appreciate it. Andrew, the Charlie Staines debut also nearly sent the publican at Forbes broke, as well as free beer when Charlie scored. That's right. Four tries later, wasn't such a good idea anymore. Thank you, Tony. Steve, Slippery Morris debut for Australia from Dapto in 1978, says Steve. Thank you, mate. Wasn't he a player, Steve Morris? He was still a halfback when you played against him.
0: Yeah, and played him in a City Country game as well.
1: Also on the text line, what happened to Charlie Staines? Is he still playing football? Haven't heard his name mentioned for a long time.
0: Think you went to the English Super League?
1: Yeah, he's not in the NRL anymore. Charlie Staines had a real mixture of a career here, didn't he? Still very young. Team, my first thought on debuts is Steve Menzies, debuting in the wing for Manly. What a legend, says Miles from the Northern Beaches.
0: What a career Beaver had.
1: Tyrell Sloan from Saints, all family and friends were there. 0467 920 222. Brandon says, you left dual international Marika Korobetti off your list of greatest Fijian wingers in the NRL. Thanks for reminding us, Brendan. He was great.
2: Yeah.
1: Marika Korobetti.
2: Good footballer.
1: Very good for the Wallabies too. And Steve at Bondi says, first thought James Tedesco at Leichhardt doing his ACL. Jeff has phoned through, and then it's Billy Moore and Luke Lewis to get the gloves on. Hello, Jeff.
5: How you going, boys?
1: Good, Jeff. Thank you.
5: Great day, mate. My first thoughts about debut. The Queensland Origin 1995 side. Most of them started their first game ever. Great win the first game and won the series 3-0. So pretty hard to go past that.
1: Winning that 2-0 with a Wayne Bartram penalty goal, Fatty's Nevilles, and still, I think, the most remarkable State of Origin victory of all time.
5: 100%.
1: Yeah,
0: I think what is even more remarkable, Andrew, is that they won 3-0. They won every game, which was amazing.
1: Yeah, it really was. And the way Fatty fired them up for that was still firmly in the memory bank. Good on you, Jeff. That's a great shout. 1-300-361-700. Text 0467-920-222. Now, we're about to get Billy Moore up, Louie.
2: Yeah.
1: Are you ready for this? Can I sense you a bit down about the Blues' hopes?
2: No, I'm all right. I've got a bit.
1: You going to fire up?
2: I've got a bit of a plan in motion.
1: Okay. All right. Well, that's going to come up next here on NRL Sunday with Luke Lewis, John Gibbs. I'm Andrew Moore. We've got Parramatta and Manu-Ringa. They're getting underway at 2 o'clock. And so that's only about 35 minutes away. But the great Billy Moore is next.
6: Gardner for the slog sweep into the leg side, and that's that. Australia, they're into the final.
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1: Yes, for the last time in 2026, we get the chance for Luke Lewis in the blue corner to go up head-to-head against Billy Moore, Queenslander, in the maroon corner in the State of Origin series as we head to Wednesday night's decider at Lang Park. We'll be on air from 7 p.m. kickoff just after 8 o'clock, Queenslander, New South Wales. The series is locked at 1-1, and I think these head-to-head showdowns are 1-1. I think Billy kicked your butt in Brisbane, Louis, and I think you might have done the same to Billy ahead of Origin 2. How are you feeling about this confrontation?
2: I feel like the ball's a little bit more in Billy's court today. But we'll just see what happens, see where it goes.
1: Okay. Well, Billy Moore, you're ready. You're always ready. How are you going, mate?
10: I'm great. It's great to hear Louis' dulcet tones. I can just feel that he's saying what he said, but he doesn't mean it. He's sniffing an ambush. I think the whole state's sniffing an ambush. And I get very nervous. We're favourites. What's going on? We shouldn't be favourites. Your team's untouchable. Superstars.
1: Well, Billy, I'll let you go first because Queensland's coming off a mighty win at the MCG before over 91,000 people. That second half from Queensland was as good as I think we've ever seen. How much from that game can Queensland take into this Wednesday night?
10: Hopefully all that plus more, because it's going to take more. The New South Wales side's a better team. Just look at that. I was just going through them. Just look at your centres, you know. Best in Crichton, superstars. They weren't there in game two. Look, we completed at 95%, lads. We do that again, stop the fight. That was what was almost unheard of, to complete that much with the ball movement we had. What I'm excited about is only been two games that Sam Walker and Cameron Munster have played together. So they're going to be better. There's just no way they can be worse. So they've had a whole week of training together. Obviously, Ponga's, you know, working in with that spine. And the great Harry Grant, I predicted we'd get man of the match. Well, he didn't, but he got close in game two. And that was another decisive factor, I thought. Our nine was penetrating, especially in the second half. You've got to have penetration from the dummy half in the modern game, especially in Origin. And that's why I'm a little bit nervous with Blake Brayley sitting there. I'm so thankful you can put Coruscant on, but I've got a feeling you will put Brayley on. And if the forwards are fatiguing, which will happen, Louis, you and I both know in Origin, you will fatigue. There's nothing you can do to avoid that. If you've got a smart nine, he can hurt you, and Harry Grant catching the ribbons in that second half. So, look, we want to take a lot from the last game. And as you said, Moore, it's about as good as we've played. But I can guarantee you that won't be good enough to beat New South Wales. Because the ambush is on, because I reckon this is Daly's last game, and I reckon your senior player group, Louis, are going to stand up and get behind him and do something that you haven't been doing, and that's play as a team. There you go.
1: Gee, he's talking up the Blues.
2: You know what? He's
1: a
2: dribbler. Billy. He's a dead set dribbler. I love him. But everything, I've never heard you talk about New South Wales in a good way. Well, you never bag anyone, but mate, just trying to, you know, the old Eminem, you know, just bag yourself and before you can't get back at him. But.
1: Well, Louis, the New South Wales side have a problem. When they concede points, they concede them in big fat clumps.
2: Yep.
1: How do they avoid that? And do they have to do that in Brisbane to win the series?
2: Look, for me, about this State of Origin, this game, is that New South Wales have not played good football. Let's face it. They played 20 minutes of half-decent football in game one when Callum Ponga went off. They got the job done, which they had to do, which is great. But Queensland dominated them. Game two, Queensland dominated New South Wales once again. But maybe, you know, New South Wales mentally just weren't there because it was game two. They knew they had game one in the bag. It was, you know, there was a little bit, it wasn't all on the line for New South Wales. I feel like Queensland have dominated the whole series, except for that 20 minutes when Callum Ponga was off. And they did a great job to hang in there as long as they did. It was the last play from Tedesco to get that ball down. My biggest thing is for New South Wales is that we put ourselves in a situation where we can still win the series without playing our best footy. So fingers crossed, we can play our best football 1-19 now, and we get out there and we do take it to Queensland. We are underdogs, but I'd love to say this, and I'm so passionate blue, but we need to play 100%. New South Wales needs to play their best game that we've ever played. And I do believe we need Queensland to be off by about 10-15% for us to get that win up there in Queensland. So it's going to be a tough one. But look, I think Tedesco needs to have probably the best game we've seen him in a blue jersey. Mitch Moses needs to step up and play out of his skin. I feel like what I've been seeing from Mitch Moses, what I've seen from him at club level, he's missed a lot of tackles, his decision out wide, he's not doing a great job, so he's got to get that right. Nathan Cleary just needs to do his job.
1: And, let me ask you about Nathan Cleary, Louis, and I think the criticism of him at this level is way over the top. But how important is for him and his legacy almost to play well and steer the Blues to a series win?
2: I'm not, like, his legacy is set. He's set in concrete, in stone. I think he's an outstanding footballer. He's a legend on and off the field. I think he's going to go down as an immortal. He's been playing some really good football in Origin. But again, if we need Nathan Cleary to play his best footy, we need the forwards to lay the platform. He can only do a certain amount of things. But if you give him an opportunity to kick a 40-20 or kick a 40-metre field goal or kick a goal from the sideline, his nickname's the Iceman. He deserves that. That recognition. He ices big moments when he gets the opportunity. But New South Wales have got to put him in that opportunity for him to get it. My biggest fear is that the best players that have been in the State of Origin games one and two so far is Harry Grant and Sam Walker, I think, have been absolutely amazing.
1: Well, Billy Hudson Young says, Sam, you can't hide on the wing. I'm coming to get you. How nervous should Sam be, or are you not worried about that, judging by the way he's handled his first two Origin games?
10: Yeah, he's handled it with aplomb. He's got the DNA, he's got the pedigree, and he's growing into that role. Hudson Young's been your best forward. I went through his stats just then. Your game two, he's the only guy that ran 100 metres. Even the great Payne Haas, he didn't run 70. So if your forwards don't aim up in our house, we'll pull your pants down very quickly, and it won't be pretty. Now, I want to retort, Mitchell Moses should not be in your starting team. Ethan Strange would pair up better with Cleary, and I fear Moses coming off the bench with his speed and his show and go. I see him clashing, and there's two same. Mitchell Moses is good. Cleary's great. I'm an absolute fanatic on Hall of Famer Immortal. He is a Hall of Famer in waiting, Cleary. He is not an immortal. Will not be an immortal unless he dominates at Origin. He hasn't done that. We're splitting hairs, but when you talk about the upper echelon of rugby league, you must dominate at every level. And this is a game for him to come to Lang Park and ice it when they're not favourites. Cometh the hour, cometh the man. So it's his chance. I'm looking forward to also seeing the bench rotation. Ola Kawatu, I fear him a little bit when he comes off the bench, especially with a fatiguing line. But I'll come out and say it now, lads, and I've never done this.
1: Oh, here we go.
10: 13 plus.
1: Oh, Billy!
10: It's going to be on for young and old. I've never been so confident in my life, and I've just sort of played off the ropes a little bit, took a few hits, but I've come out with the knockout blow there, Louis. 13 plus, mate. I'm feeling good.
2: You had to do something because you were dribbling for the first 3 minutes, but well, I was waiting for it. But you know what? To be fair, you deserve that little comment because they played outstanding Queensland, and I'm a little bit nervous as a Blues one-eyed Blues supporter. I want us to win the State of Origin more than anyone.
1: Well, you're very confident about 3-0 Blues.
2: I was trying to throw it out there and hope that it would come back, but we got lucky in game one and we played horrible in game two, so. The only good thing about it is that when I do look at the side, if everyone rocked up from 1 to 19 and played their best football, we have got a team there that can do it. My biggest fear is that we haven't done it yet.
10: Maury, I just want to jump in here. And our most important person in our squad is sitting up in our coach's box, Billy Slater. He will not leave one stone unturned. We're going his favourites, so I can guarantee you. He'll have inside their head that that's the process. Forget about that. He has been outstanding. And you think if he wins this game, that's 4 series out of 5. As I said, I just think that this guy is up there with the greatest coaches of Origin, if not the best. And what he does is he works so hard. The habits, Louis, that you knew him as a player, he's carried that across as a coach. It permeates the player group. There is no way that every possible scenario hasn't been thought about, worked out, and he can adjust on a dime inside that coach's box. I'll say it again. I think he's the most important person in our squad.
2: I don't even think it's the plan and that around it. It's just that he understands it, and his passion behind it is phenomenal. But, look, Laurie Daly is...
10: You're being too nice now. Come on.
2: Look, I played with Billy.
1: You're carving him up, Billy.
2: I played with Billy. I understand what he's like. But for me, I think... Yeah, our biggest fear is not our players. We're getting them better. My biggest fear for New South Wales is that we haven't got the emotion behind it.
1: You look like you're on the ropes.
2: I'll be honest with you. I've been disappointed. That we haven't played our best football this year in the Origin series, and I'm disappointed. We got super lucky in game one, and in Origin you don't say that. You don't need luck. But I felt like we needed a bit of luck for us in game one, and we played horrible in game two.
1: All right, Louis, I'll give you a chance to climb up off the canvas. All right, last...
2: It is round 12, and you only need a knockout punch. I think the knockout punch can come.
1: Yeah, but Billy's been just knocking you. Well, you hit the deck. You've been with the trainer. You're spitting out blood.
2: I'm going to let him...
1: Arms are against the ropes.
2: To be fair, he's dribbling.
10: Give him
2: like
10: the
2: I said. But I'm letting him get a few jabs in. Well, they come in like Rocky and just knock him.
1: Well, it's time for the killer blow now. You tell us all, Louis, why you think New South Wales win. Who's going to be player of the series?
2: Well, the only way New South Wales win is if Nathan Cleary has his 100%, game, the 10 out of 10 game that we need to see from him. But his forwards need to lay the platform to him to do that. I think he can execute it. I think he will execute it if he gets the opportunities. But our forwards are the big part in playing that role. Payne Haas, Mitch Barnett, our guys off the bench need to come on and really change the momentum. And for me, I think it's the one who's going to really change that is going to be Blake Bailey, dummy half. Soon as Blake Bailey get him on, if they get him on at the right time, they get Reece Robson off with 15 minutes to go in the first half. Give Blake Braley a little bit of time around the middle of the field. Get some big, strong forwards through the middle of the field with good lines, good leg speed, some quick play of the balls with Cam Murray playing with a little bit of ball play through the middle of the field. That's where we can trouble them. But if we don't get that change right, if Reece Robson plays for 40 minutes in the first half and then comes on and plays another 15, 20 minutes in the second half, it's game over. We don't have enough tack through the middle of the field. So if Blake Braley does not get on this field in the first half with 15 to go to cause some damage around the middle of the ruck, I don't think we can get the game won.
1: Billy Moore, why does Queensland win 13 plus and who's player of the series?
10: Well, firstly, that battle plan you just heard is weak as water. But anyway, the other reason we're going to win is you're going to see another completion rate, which will be in the 90s. We'll own the middle. We'll be able to defuse majority of the threats. And without New South Wales dominating Main Street, Cleary, who's been talking about how great he is, he won't get a chance to do what he does best. And I think Queensland will hold New South Wales, and then what we did in the second half in Melbourne, pull away from the lead rider, pulls away from the peloton. We're going to see us just absolutely smoke New South Wales in that second half. Player of the series will be Sam Walker. Player of this match will be the Hammer.
2: It's not hard to call Sam Walker player of the series. He's already got it. He got man of the match in game one and game two.
10: He's my player, mate. You had your chance. I'm picking mine.
2: Making a prediction when you've got the paper in front of you going, okay, the Dally M winner is.
1: Yeah, but
2: we've still got 2 weeks to go. The Dally M winner is here.
1: Extra points for Billy. He's got Tour de France references in there as well with pulling away from the peloton. All right, Billy, Louis, well done. Take the gloves off, shake hands, and we'll see you all on Wednesday night.
10: I'll tell you, I can't wait for the phone call on Thursday, can we?
2: Definitely. If we win, I'll be ringing you. If we don't win, you won't hear from me until next year. Love you, Billy.
10: Likewise.
1: See you, mate. Billy Moore joining us. Well, I hate to say it, Louis. Billy absolutely flogged you.
2: Well, it just goes to show how much you listen, Andrew. Just goes to show how much you listen.
1: I listened intently.
2: Well, did you listen over the last 3 weeks as well? Over the last three games, have you actually listened to the conversation?
1: I have. New South Wales are going to win 3-0.
2: Okay, hang on.
1: Are going to win 3-0.
2: So hang on a second.
1: Yeah.
2: So go back. Who won battle one?
1: In terms of the
2: who
1: debate or the
2: game? Who won battle one between the debate? Who won?
1: Billy.
2: And who won the game?
1: New South Wales.
2: Who won game two in the debate?
1: Luke Lewis.
2: Who won the game?
1: Queensland.
2: So who won game three in the debate, Andrew?
1: So you're playing debate mind game.
2: Well,
1: Billy Moore, hands down, won the debate today.
2: Andrew, if you listen, there's games being played, and he's gone hook, line, and sinker, Billy boy.
1: Wow.
2: Game three, New South Wales.
1: All right, make sure we keep
2: ABC
1: that on
2: Sports,
1: tape.
2: ABC Sports, Sydney.
1: Keep that on tape so I can play it again at about 10:05 on Wednesday night if need be. But a bit like you and your phone call with Billy, if New South Wales win, I'll never play it again, never mention it.
2: Yeah, that's exactly right.
1: Yeah, 100%. 0467 920 222. What about you, Jonty? Am I being too harsh giving Billy that win easily?
0: No, I think it was hands down. So if we go on Luke's plan, that means that New South Wales is going to win convincingly.
1: Yeah, I'll get the 13 plus. 0467 920 222. Full time here in the NRLW. And the West Tigers, who only won one game last year, they've beaten Parramatta convincingly, 28 points to 16. In fact, they thought they'd scored right on the full-time bell to Namo Gesser, who crossed out wide, but that was disallowed by the bunker. But yeah, West win 28-16, and they'd opened up a 22-0 lead at halftime, but far and away, for the most part, the better side. Kezzy Apps team here in the NRLW. So well done them. Still to come in the NRLW. It's a game at Waikato Stadium between the Warriors, and they take on their opponents today, which is Canterbury Bankstown, and kick off there only a few minutes away. We'll keep you up to date with that as well. New South Wales Cup first half. West Magpies leading St George Illawarra by 12 points to 8. On the text line, Rob from Mount Isa, Ben Eichen, the player coach, Fatty didn't even know was making his Origin debut for Queensland. Well, he kind of knew he was making his debut. He was part of the lot that picked him, but he just didn't recognise him when they got in the lift together.
0: I had no idea.
1: Tim says, does Lottie Takiri count as a great Fijian winger?
0: Yes,
1: 100% he does. Jordan Ranking, debuting at 16 and a chip and chase try, says Sam from Old Bar. The most infamous debut would be the great Kingston Town. Ran 100 yards last and went on to immortality.
0: After he's gelded. That was the problem with Kingston Town.
1: Andrew, with the Dragons, which team is more likely to be alternative Wooden Spooner in 2026? Well, there's only one Wooden Spooner in 2026.
0: And that'll be the Dragons.
1: It'll be the Dragons, unfortunately. Amos Roberts debut for St George in 2000. 22 points, a try and 9 goals. Most ever on debut, says Jim at Kiama. For me, the greatest debut in NRL history was Israel Folau's for Melbourne in 2007. Only 17 years of age. Scored the match-winning try in an 18-16 victory over the West Tigers. Played every game that season. Finished with 21 tries to set a new NRL record for a debut season. And won the Dally M Rookie of the Year award, establishing himself almost overnight as one of the game's biggest stars. A phenomenal footballer without question. It's a shame his repugnant personal beliefs have come to overshadow so much of his extraordinary talent. Well, on the talent, that is inarguable. He was a great, great player. Fellas, got to be Jordan Atkins for Gold Coast Titans. 4 tries on the wing. Stanthorpe boy, shout out to the Granite Belt from Timbo from Brizzy. Well, that was your one, Louis, Jordan Atkins.
2: Yeah, it stands out. Just for me, when you said, I just remember. But Charlie Staines, I forgot we even called that game. But I didn't realise it was his debut, but... Scoring 4 tries on debut is phenomenal.
1: Yeah. In any game.
2: In any game, course. Absolutely.
1: Phenomenal. Now, you've got a debut. Someone's texted you their first thought, John Gibbs.
0: Yeah, so head of sport Tim Verrill's got an interesting one. His first thought was Sam Verrills, who made his NRL debut for the Roosters in round 6 of the 2019 season. He sent it to me because he and I were at Amy Park together, and I turned and asked Tim Verrill whether Sam Verrills was related.
1: And was he?
0: No. He said no. He's got an S on the end of his name. Mine doesn't. So there you go, Timmy. That's a good thought. It's a little bit obscure, but
1: well,
0: it's a good
1: that's,
0: one.
1: That's Tim. That's our head of sport. He thrives on obscure. Yes.
0: Can I give you a morsel?
1: Do you know what, Jonty?
0: Because I've just seen him out there.
1: Jonty, do you know what? I've been thinking it's been like over an hour since we've had a morsel, so I'd love
0: okay,
1: one.
0: Okay. Well, this morsel's a good one. I want you to keep your eye on this, right? Because... Jamal Fogarty has got 8 40-20s in his career.
1: 8 40-20s, that's a lot.
0: Which has been going for a long time. He's played 131 games, right? Incredibly, 4 of those have been this season.
1: Wow.
0: Which is just amazing. But he's got consecutive in 2 games, back-to-back, the last 2 games, he's got 40-20s. So if he kicks one today...
1: It'll be 3 straight.
0: 3 in a row, and there's only ever been 2 players in the history of the NRL who have got 3 consecutive 40-20s, which is amazing that only 2 have done that.
1: Are you going to give us any clues?
0: Well,
1: give us a clue.
0: I'll give you a clue. 2013, New Zealand International. That's an easy one.
1: Sean Johnson.
0: Ah, well done. And the other one, I could give you a month of Sundays, you'd never get it. It was 2008, Chris Sandow.
2: Oh, Chris Sandow.
1: I was about to say Chris Sandow. You can't do that.
2: That's
1: to
2: an easy one.
1: Oh,
2: that was an easy one.
1: That was easier than Sean Johnson.
0: No, well, I just would like
1: the
0: to
1: Sandow,
0: say...
1: Johnson,
0: no, I just like to say, we had a practice of this in the 1 o'clock news, and they could still read in the news now, and you wouldn't have got the answers.
1: Oh, you didn't have to be mean at the end of it.
0: Well, I'm just
1: 40-20 more.
0: But anyway, that's watch out. But isn't it amazing that he's got 8 in his career, and 4 of those have been this season?
1: It is.
0: And it really is.
1: I know. On the text line, Jason Nightingale for St George Illawarra seemed like he dropped everything that came his way. Obviously, went on to be a great winger. Can I suggest a name from left field for New South Wales coach Michael Checker, ex-Wallabies Lebanon and now assistant to the Roosters? You need a different perspective for a change, says John. Once Laurie Daly dropped Amoli Olakuatu and messed around with Strange, yes, after a win, stuffed at Moses bung leg and besides that, done little all year. Billy Mornor, Sydney legend and master of mind games, also on the text line. Guys, my first thought was Queensland's debut in State of Origin at Lang Park in 1980 when Chris Choppy Close scored a try and Queensland won 25-10. That's from Richard at Morningside in Queensland. Couple of jibber jabbers in here as well. Any news on the fitness of Ethan Strange for Wednesday's match? Asked John from Sydney. We're still hearing 50-50. There still might be some doubts about him. So nothing definitive yet, John, but he's obviously struggling with that injury.
0: They'd want to make a decision

0: today,
1: you'd
0: wouldn't
1: think
0: they?
1: So, yes.
0: Because it's ridiculous that you could have a player, oh, you're not sure this close to next Wednesday whether he's going to be right or not.
1: First thought, Jesse Southwell for Newcastle at age 17 from Charlie in Far North Queensland, and go the Broncos, girls. Well, she made a great debut for Brisbane yesterday as well, Charlie. Her second debut, Louis, after making that 17-year-old debut as a Newcastle Knight. Kicked 5 goals yesterday for the Broncos in that thumping win.
2: I'm so glad you're on board now that you can have second debuts.
1: Do you know what? I went from ridiculing you about that.
2: You did.
1: So I think there could be 8 debuts.
2: Well, there can be. Absolutely.
1: So yeah, I think
2: first grade debut, you can go to different clubs. You can make debuts for Origin or Australia or your country or wherever else you're going. Yeah. And you can make your debut on radio. Then you can. So there's a lot of debuts.
1: Can I say this to you, Luke?
2: Yes, Andrew.
1: Face to face. I apologise.
2: No worries. I accept your apology.
1: Thank you. I was wrong. And you were right. 0467 920 0467 920 222. Den Dog should patent his laugh, or is it Ralph's? Now, the high-pitched one is Dennis's. He can get to an octave above even Michael Carayannis. He's got the most high-pitched laugh I'd ever heard, apart from Dennis. Speaking of Dennis, his song of the week is coming up very, very soon here on NRL Sunday. We've got Parramatta and Manly Warringah to look forward to here. Kickoff only 10 or 11 minutes away. Manly Warringah warming up down at the southern end of the ground. Where are you going? Put your headphones back on.
2: You still got ages,
1: John. I'll finish you with you, yeah. For Parramatta, Luca Moretti is out the front row, replaced by Sam Tuivasa. And onto the bench comes Tony Mattielli, replacing Tuivasa, obviously. And for Manly Warringah, one change, Kobe Hetherington drops back to the bench. And Simeone Liapi comes into the starting lineup for the Manly Warringah side in jersey number 17. They'll be wearing their old school, predominantly white jersey, John Gibbs. That must make you feel nostalgic.
0: Yeah, it looks good. And those Manly Parramatta games were beauties. And remember that original ad?
1: I do.
0: How do you feel?
1: The beer ad, yes.
0: I was in that, and in a clip of about 20 seconds, I missed 4 tackles.
1: On that note, I'll let you go. Have you got layers to put on?
0: Thank you. Absolutely. That's why I wanted to go. Now, you said Dennis's song was coming up, and that's always my cue to go.
1: Why do you hate Dennis's songs?
2: No, it's like you turned it off into somebody.
0: He sends them to me.
1: It's 14 degrees. What? It's 14 degrees. Feels like 11 currently here at Western Sydney Stadium. It's supposed to get up to 16 degrees in the next few minutes. And by the time we finish, it'll be 15 degrees. So, yeah, not too bad. Still overcast, although I think this is the most blue sky we've had overhead since we arrived here at about 10 o'clock this morning. You can keep the text coming for the next 10 minutes or so, 0467 920 222, and then we'll take a breather from them while the game is on. But we've had plenty of them, and we really appreciate it throughout the day so far. All right, let's, without any further ado, while Jonty gets his layers on, let's go to Dennis Carnahan's Song of the Week.
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0: Very nice, Den Dog. Dennis Carnahan's song of the week, channeling his inner Elvis Costello. We're at Western Sydney Stadium. He's Luke Lewis. I'm Andrew Moore. John Gibbs is just on his way down to the touchline now. He put on about another 4 layers of clothes, had a sip of water, got his cup of tea, then forgot where his mates were and started flapping around.
1: Did he blame me?
0: Not this time, no. He was too busy. But do you know what? He's created some magic. I can see Jonty down there already. Wandering down along the touchline. Gibbsy, well done. That was very, very quick. How is it down there?
2: Absolutely perfect. Turn the microphone on. I can't believe how beautiful it is. I thought it was going to be cold. There's blue sky. The clouds look like they've lifted. And this is perfect conditions for players to strut their stuff and play good rugby league. We saw a good match here. I know it ended up being one-sided, a 22-point margin to Penrith, but today we should have a good game. I think it's going to be a lot closer than many people think, although if Manly really play anywhere near their potential, they should be too strong.
0: You might have to delay it, Jonty.
2: Well, that's what I was thinking about. When you rudely interrupted me, I was about to take one off.
0: I'll let you do that. John Gibbs down there on the touchline, pacing. He's pacing on the field, off the field, over the line, between the lines. He's everywhere, the great John Gibbs. Yes, Parramatta and Manly to kick off 5 minutes from now. Around the grounds, NRLW first half in Waikato. It's no score. Warriors taking on Canterbury Bankstown. New South Wales Cup halftime. West Magpies 12, St George Illawarra 8. On the field, this Parramatta team, I think we've been impressed, Luke Lewis, with the fact that they've been gritty and they've lost a lot of key players through injury right throughout the year. Without Mitch Moses, who's not playing today, they've only won one of their last 6. Scoring points has been their issue. They've only scored 69 points in their last 5 games. They do have a great record against Manly in recent years, but do they have enough points in them today, Luke?
3: I can't see the points in the Parramatta side. I hope they come out and prove me wrong, though, because when Parramatta are playing well and they're attacking well, they're a great team to watch. But, I'm just with you. I can't see where the points can come from. Obviously, Mitch Moses is usually their key, but he's obviously not out there this afternoon. But, Volkman has been playing well. He scores some tries. He's a good runner of the ball. He's strong, so he needs a big game. But
0: seems like forever since we've seen Jonah Pezzett, too.
3: Jonah Pezzett, yeah. Well, I feel like I haven't seen him for ages, but he's only played, 5 games or something this year. So, good opportunity for him to step up. But coming up, a pretty classy side in Manly. So if Manly can hold the ball, control the ball, and continue to move the ball around the field, they've got to strike all over the park. Especially, I haven't even got to watch Tom Trbojevic live this year.
0: Yeah.
3: So looking forward to that.
0: Yeah, I was going to say, it feels like a minute since we've seen Manly live. I think the last time I did anyway was at Brookvale when they beat South Sydney. But, you know, they come into this game. They're the team that must win in terms of their aspirations for later in the year. They come in 7th position on 22 points. They're only a win behind the team coming 4th at the moment, the Dolphins, who play later today against the Newcastle Knights. Yeah, Turbo has been back at fullback the last couple of weeks. Clayton Faalola, who was magnificent at fullback in the weeks leading up to Tom's return. We get to see him in the centres. And Jason Saab, 8 tries this year, but 7 tries in his last 6 games, Jason Saab. And we know how quick he is and a great target for Jamal Fogarty. John Gibbs on the touchline. Plenty of interest, obviously, in the 20-year-old 5'8 for the Seagulls today, Joey Walsh.
2: Yeah, Joey Walsh, he's only had a couple of starts. This is his 5th game, and it will be interesting to see how he goes. It was here against Penrith. I thought he went pretty well when he had a full game against a quality side, and he did some good things in that night. They only went down by a couple of points. I think, look, he's a confident lad. He exudes confidence, and I think he'll do well. And I'm looking for a big performance from Tom Trbojevic, who always excels here at Western Sydney Stadium. And talking to Tom, here he is with Jake bringing Manly out.
0: Fullback Tom Trbojevic, wingers Jason Saab and Lehi Hopewadi, centres Clayton Faalola and Ruben Garrick, 5'8 Joey Walsh, and the halfback Jamal Fogarty. The lock, Jake Trbojevic. Second rowers, Ben Trbojevic and Corey Waddell. Front rowers, Simeone Laiafi and also Taniela Paseka. Hooker Jake Simpkin and a bench of Josh Felity, Nathan Brown, Ethan Bullimore, Kobe Hetherington, Aaron Schopp. We haven't seen him for a good minute or two either. Kieran Foran is the coach for Parramatta. Their fullback is there about to come onto the field. will be Isaiah Iongi. Wingers, Brian Kelly and Josh Addo-Carr. Centres, Jordan Samrani and Sean Russell. 5'8", Ronald Volkman. Halfback, Jonah Pezzett. The lock, Jack DeBellin. Second row is Kitione Kautonga and Kelma Tuolangi. Jack Williams and Sam Duivati. The front row is Talon De Silva, the hooker. And the bench, Dylan Walker. Tony Mataielli. Tiankum Brown. Harrison Edwards, Joash Papali and Charlie Geimer, the coach, Jason Ryle. Referee Grant Atkins, touch judges Drew Ultram and Tom Camborne, and Ashley Klein will be in the bunker. Parramatta against Manly Warringah. The Seagulls head to our left at the southern end of Western Sydney Stadium. Tell you what, it's a good crowd. I reckon for a 2 o'clock Sunday game, we're up around the 17,000-18,000 mark. It'll be Manly Warringah to kick off, defending the northern end, the Leeds Club end of the ground. And that will be Reuben Garrick. Seeing a legend here at Parramatta and St George, Stephen Edge. First ever New South Wales hooker. He's leaving the field. On what, 5 premierships, I think, Edge. Great, great man too, Stephen Edge. So here we go. Sunday afternoon, rugby league action on ABC Sport. Hope you enjoy it. And here we go. Reuben Garrick sends the kickoff down to the southern end of the ground, into the sunshine, and it's caught down there by the winger, Brian Kelly, a former Manly Warringah player. He sends it left, and the Seagulls are 10 metres out from their own line as Taviti is put to the ground by Paseka. Plays it to De Silva. Right, goes right to the left. Here's a big hit coming on the centre who took the tackle, Sean Russell, courtesy of Jason Saab and Jamal Fogarty. Now Addo-Carr is driven back by Jason Saab. 3 metres out from the Parramatta line, the ball played to De Silva. He turns it right to Kautonga, and he's going to be tackled about 10 out from his own line. Now De Silva at a dummy half. He scampers and gains some valuable metres, but still 19 out from his own line last play. Out it comes, open side right, kick downfield from the halfback for Parramatta, Jonah Pezzett. It's caught 10 metres short of halfway as Manly worked the ball already about 5 metres inside Parramatta territory. Opening minute gone, no score, as now Lehi Hopewadi plays it. It comes open side right for Manly. They're 38 metres out from the goal line. Playing the football there is Falolo. And it comes from Fogarty. He turns it in right to Waddell. Caught 30 out from the Parramatta line. Ball played and Simpkin goes left. Jake Trbojevic away to Walsh. Got it to Ben Trbojevic and he dropped it. First mistake comes from Manly Warringah. It is picked up by Parramatta. 26 out from their own line. A minute and a half gone. Luke Lewis, no score.
3: Yeah, that was a poor attempt of catch there from Trbojevic. Ben, I should say. But what about the defence from Saab on the wing? His first 2 shots of the game comes up with a cracker on Russell and then all of a sudden comes up with a beautiful driving tackle on Josh Addo-Carr. That was something I haven't seen in Saab's game, and that was brilliant.
0: So now Parramatta spread it right to left. Here's Chuavati tackled just short of halfway. Plays the ball to Silva, goes left, and a short pass Volkman linked up with Kautonga. Put to the ground 35 metres out from the Manly Warringah line by Simpkin. 15 in from the Western touchline. Now a jigging run from Volkman, but he's caught 28 out from the Manly goal line. No score, 2 minutes gone. Comes left this time. The kick from Jonah Pezzett. Pressure on Tom Trbojevic and he comes away with a catch. Then he's nailed by Sam Tuivasa, 8 metres out from his own line. Plays it to Fogarty. Goes left to Saab. He's caught midfield, 13 out from his own line. Plays the ball for Parramatta. Fogarty dummy half. He sends it away left side to Hopewadi. Lehigh's tackle, 25 out from his own goal line. Midway through the tackle count now. Simpkin goes left. Falolo runs into the defence. He's taken there by Pezzett and 2 others. 28 metres out from his own line. DeBellin was there as well. Simpkin fires it right to Ben Trbojevic. Steps into Tuivasa. And he's going to be held up here, about 34 out from his own goal line, releases the call. Played on the last, Simpkin goes right, Fogarty drills the kick. This won't be his 40-20 for the third straight game. It bounces instead to Isaiah Iongi. 17 out.

0: Parramatta through Williams, taking 11 metres in Manly territory. And there was Jake Trbojevic and Fogarty. De Bellin goes right to Pezzett. Quick hands along the back line for Parramatta, but the play comes to a halt. 12 metres in Manly's half through Iongi. He's put to the ground, plays it. It's fire left to Volkman. Little chip over the top, but no one was chasing. Now Adokar comes through. Saab gets there first. Russell and Adokar in defence. We've got time off the Clayton. Ruling.
1: Clayton.
0: Clayton Faalolo is going to have to go to the sheds for an HIA. So he's trotting from the field. No score foregone. Touchline, John Gibbs.
2: Yeah, that was that run, that long pass from Isaiah Iongi, and it went to Brian Kelly. Went straight over the top of Clayton Faalolo, and it was obvious that he struggled to get up. So this will be interesting whether it's deemed to be Category 1 or Category 2. He was steamrolled.
0: Sure was, Louis, and now Manly are going to play a 10 out from their own line.
3: I was watching it there. I was wondering if he got an elbow or anything, but he didn't. It just looks like he hit his head on the ground as he sort of gets ran over the back of. So yeah, I think I can understand exactly why they've got to go off for the HIA there. But I tell you what, Parramatta are looking really good with the ball in hand. They're running hard and direct at the moment. They're making some good inroads.
0: So now it is the Sea Eagles with the ball. And taking it up is Simeone Laiafi. Caught 19 out from his own line. Played to Simpkin. Goes left to Walsh. Then away to Ben Trbojevic. Big dummy. Then he got a short pass away. Out to the left wing, Hopewadi. One-hander back to Ben Trbojevic. He's away. Across comes the defensive Boltman to bring him down. Five or six out. Five in from the eastern touchline. Magnificent late cover defence. Manly still on the attack. A long, long pass over the top to Fogarty. Then away to Corey Waddell. Set restart. They're inside the 10. With Parramatta. Set restart to Manly. 11 out. Waddell plays it. Tom Trbojevic goes left to Jake Trbojevic. Went without it. Knocked it on. But they are inside the 10. So it's a delayed penalty. First of the game going to the Manly Ringer Seagulls. No score after 5 minutes of play. But tell you what, it is open fast Sunday afternoon footy so far.
3: Well, Trbojevic brothers all linking up. It was really nice work by Tom Trbojevic to link up with Benny Trbojevic on that left edge. I tell you what, he showed some toe. He would have got there, but the Parramatta players had the angle on him. And then he comes back over here and then tries to link up with his brother right through the middle. And Jake Trbojevic comes up with a bit of a knock on. But Parramatta offside, didn't get back to the line. They give away a penalty and looks like they've opted to take the two nice and early. So Johnny Gibbs giving the message down there for sure.
0: Well, let's go down to you, John T.
2: Well, I put my fingers up and I knew it wasn't peace. I knew it was 2 points. I think that gives them a little bit of respect here. This has started really fast, this game. It's upbeat. The play of the balls are quick. And some good news for Clayton Faalolo. He has been deemed to be Category 2, so he'll undergo his head injury assessment and may well be back in about 15 minutes' time.
0: All right, good man, John T. Jamal Fogarty, 11 metres out, 5 metres to the right of the post, doing the kicking and not Reuben Garrick. To start this one, should be a sitter for Fogarty. 6 minutes gone, no score. Later, Newcastle and the Dolphins at Hunter Stadium. Here's Fogarty, right foot kicker, and he makes no mistake. Manly Warringah on the board. Seagulls 2, Parramatta 0. Here on NRL Sunday, around the grounds, NRLW. No score between the Warriors and Canterbury Bankstown. Maya Hill Moana from the Warriors in the bin for a hip drop on Canterbury captain Taylor Preston. Here in the NRLW, it was West Tigers 28 beating Parramatta 16. Second half New South Wales Cup. And the West Magpies leading St George Illawarra by 12 points to 8. Incidentally, NRL Monday tomorrow night between 6:30 and 7:30. Hope you can join us for that. My co-host on NRL Monday tomorrow night is...
3: That'll be Luke Lewis.
0: Luke Lewis. And my special guest, I'm happy to say, will be the great Chris Choppy Close, Queensland origin legend. Always love catching up with Choppy, and there's no more passionate Queenslander than him. And his favourite New South Wales player, Luke Lewis. Here's the kickoff, and it's Taniela Paseka who's put to the ground, 10 metres out from his own line. Jack De Bellin greeted him, played to Simpkin, and he sends it away right now to Laiafi. He's caught 14 out from his own line by Tuivasa. Plays it, they go left to right. as Jake Trbojevic got the pass on to Corey Waddell. He's caught 25 out from his own line. Over the top was Williams with Volkman. Jake Trbojevic centre field, centre left to Walsh, plays it out the back this time to Tom Trbojevic. Left foot step, beats one, drag to the ground, 8 short of halfway. Tom Trbojevic plays the ball, scooting out a dummy half, goes Hobawadi. He's going to be caught 7 metres in Parramatta's half. Eel down in back play, played on the last to Simpkin. Short side left, they've got numbers here. Walsh takes on the line, beat

0: One but tackled. Put to the ground. There to Greening was the centre out there, Samrani. Change over to Parramatta, 28 out from their own goal line. It is 2 points to nil in favour of Manly. 8 minutes gone, and now Brian Kelly's tackled. 31 out from the Parramatta line.
1: I love what they're doing, Manly, when they're setting up this right side to go back to that left with Tom Trbojevic and obviously looking to link up with Ben. But they've pulled him apart a couple of times. And I reckon there, if Joey Walsh had his time again, all he had to do was a little inside pass off his hip, and Tommy Trbojevic would have been in the backfield one-on-one.
0: Josh Adokar plays it to Silva, goes left to right to Bellin, away to Pezzett, to Iongi, but he's cut to the ground short of halfway. Time off again.
1: HIA.
0: So this time it's a Parramatta player.
1: Yeah, I think it's Edwards.
2: That's tackle four, Zaire.
0: Well, I don't think it's Edwards. I think you'll find it might be Sam Tuivasa, who's coming from the field down to the touchline. Johnny Gibbs.
3: Yeah, Sam Tuivasa coming off there. He was a player that was down in back play, you mentioned, Andrew. And, of course, why there's been plenty of linkage between Tom and Ben Trbojevic is that Ben is playing in the centres. When Falalo went off, Ethan Bullimore came on, and as a result, we have Ben Trbojevic playing in the centres. I would hope that Clayton Falalo comes back, because Ben Trbojevic, he can do a job out there, but he can also be beaten on the outside by the speed.
0: Tiankum Brown comes onto the field for Parramatta, towering figure, while Sam Tuivasa goes for an HIA. Play restarts. Parramatta 5 metres inside Manly Rinka territory. Kick downfield by Jonah Pezzett. Going back is Tom Trbojevic in the shadows in the northeast corner. He catches it, passes it right to Lehi Hopewadi, and he's going to be tackled 15 out from his own line. 8 minutes 45 gone. Manly Rinka 2, Parramatta 0 with a Jamal Fogarty penalty goal. Now centre field right to Jason Saab. He's caught 20 metres out from his own goal line. He'll play the ball to Simkin. He sends the ball away to the right side, Garrick. And Reuben Garrick's caught middle of the ground, 28 out from his own line. Dummy half is Simkin. Sends it right to Liafi. He charges there into Kau Tonga and Volkman, and one other defender as well was Brown. 12 short of halfway. 20 in from the western touchline. Played to Simkin. Goes left. Jake Trbojevic to Walsh. Plays out the back to Turbo Tom. Pezzett's there to greet him, and the tackle made with help over the top from Russell and Samrani. 5 short of halfway. 11 in from touch eastern side. Played in the bright sunshine to Ben Trbojevic. Goes right to Jamal Fogarty. A shaky looking kick. They let it bounce, Parramatta. It's picked up by Liafi. He goes left to Walsh. Left foot step by Joey. Oh, he dropped it 10 metres out in the desperation defence from Iongi. Drop ball, Joey Walsh. I thought Manly were going to score for sure, but it's a changeover to Parramatta. 10 out from its own line. Manly Rinka 2, Parramatta 0 after 10 minutes.
1: Wow, what about that kick? It was an ugly kick there from Jamal. It just hits the belly of the ball, goes sort of straight up, but it was sort of going all a bit wonky in the air. And not one of the outside backs of Parramatta wanted to get near the ball, let it bounce, almost turned into big trouble there for Parramatta.
0: Now, Adokar taken on his 20, played to De Silva. He works the ball right to left to Russell, and it's a penalty for a high tackle. Fogarty was in there with Paseka, and the first Parramatta penalty of the day, won all the penalty count. This is 30 metres out from the Eels' line, 15 in from the western touchline, and a little high on Russell there from Taniela Paseka. 2-0 in favour of the Seagulls after the opening 10 and a half minutes of play. You're on NRL Sunday on ABC Sport. Kick finds touch right on the halfway line. Tab will be taken. That's Casey Badger on the touchline. She was supposed to referee the NRLW game, and now she's on the touchline instead here of the NRL. So there was obviously a late switcheroo. De Silva goes right. Pezzett links up with Williams. He's caught 8 metres in Manly Rinka territory. Parramatta with it down 2-0. It's played to Silva. Goes left to Pezzett. Out the back to Boltman. Short ball Kau Tonga. And a well-timed tackle there by Reuben Garrick and Waddell. 34 out from the goal line. Played to De Silva. Goes right to a stepping, jinking Boltman, but he's knocked to the deck. 27 out from the goal line. De Silva goes left to Kau Tonga. Not a good pass. Did he hold on to that one-handed? That's an amazing catch. It went behind his hip, but he caught it. Played on the last. Crossfield kick by Pezzett. Looking to link up with Brian Kelly. Up they go. Ball loose. Stacks on the mill. Picked up by Parramatta, and Samrani claiming a try. I thought it was a knock-on, but we're going to the bunker. Let's listen to Grant Atkins.
2: Cash coming in tackle six. But a no try. Just review knock-on Parramatta, please.
0: That's how it looked, but Samrani wants to claim the try.
4: Cleared all aspects of play leading up to this. The kick chase is onside.
0: It's now up to Ash Klein in the bunker.
4: It's a contest by both players. Comes off both hands. Parramatta first. Just checking now for perspective to which way the ball goes off Brian Kelly.
1: gone forward.
0: It's Kelly.

0: against Topawadi. I don't think there's another way it could go, Louis. Now we get a side-on shot.
1: The ball travels forward into the hand of the Manly player. This is a knock-on. We have a decision.
0: So, no try to Parramatta. It will be a Manoringa ball, 10 metres out from its own line. 11 minutes 40 gone. Manly 2, Parramatta 0. Downstairs we go, Johnny Gibbs.
2: Just an update. That wasn't Sam Tuivasa. It was Kelman Tuilagi, in actual fact, who's undergoing an HIA. It is a Category 2. So, Kelman, no headgear. A little bit hard to pick him up straight away, but it was Kelmer, and he's undergoing his head injury assessment.
0: Good man, thank you, Jonty. Here's now a penalty going against Manly Warringah in the play the ball against Jack DeBellin for interference in the play the ball. So the penalty's now 2-1 to Parramatta. Around the grounds, NRLW, the Warriors have scored first. They lead Canterbury 6-0. Gail Broughton, the try for the Warriors. And they're still down to 12 men. And in the New South Wales Cup second half, West Magpies 22, leading the Dragons 8 as the Seagulls work it from left to right. And they have it too short of halfway. Queensland Cup, no score between Mackay and North Devils. Western Clydesdales lead Burley Bears 10-0. No score between South Logan and the Dolphins as Manly has it three short of halfway. 20 in from the Western touchline per second. Plays it to Simpkin, goes left to Jake Trbojevic. He marches there into the three-man tackle, and he's taken there by Tuivasa and also Brown. Played to Simpkin, goes short side left to Ben Trbojevic, but the defence comes across, 32 out from the Eels' line. Manly Ringer 2 leading Parramatta 0, and Clayton Failolo and also Kelma Tuilagi in getting head injuries assessed. Tom Trbojevic. Dummies, gee, had Garrick flying through on his right. Eventually flicks it out the back to Fogarty, 35 out from the line. He sends it left again to Walsh, bounced away from one, then to Ethan Bullimore. He turns it back to Liafi. He got easily away from Jack Williams. Simeone Liafi then accelerated, tackled 19 out from the Eels' line. 10 in from touch, Ethan side, played on the last. Topawadi goes right to Fogarty. Tom Trbojevic trails the kick. Up goes Iongi. Up goes Tom Trbojevic. It's been knocked on by Tom Trbojevic. So Parramatta, hold on. It's going to be an Eels changeover, but first a Manly challenge. Let's have a listen.
3: Okay, Ashley, we've got a captain's challenge from Manly. The ball was kicked on tackle 5. I've got a live ruling of knock on Tom into Isaiah.
4: I'll tell you what, Tom was very, very confident.
0: Straight up
4: challenge. So he mustn't have touched it.
1: Manly kick chase is onside.
0: Back to Ashley Klein in the bunker.
4: Oh, yeah,
1: comes off the hand of Parramatta first.
0: Yeah,
1: into Tom Trbojevic for a double knock on. The challenge is successful.
3: Got a double knock on, it's your scrum.
0: So pretty early challenge, but it goes double Manly's on. Way. They'll have a scrum feed 10 metres out from the Parramatta line. 2-0 Seagulls. They're bending but not breaking at the moment, Parramatta.
4: No, definitely not. They're making a lot of opportunities here, Manly. They're getting halfway through. They just can't get that last pass right. And they've made a couple of try-scoring plays, but keep coming up with errors as well. So this is a really good opportunity. Scrum right on the Parramatta's line. They've got to shift out to the right and see if they can score off this play, Andrew.
0: Here we go. Manly, do you think they will?
4: I'm going to back them in.
0: They win the scrum. Simpkin fires it away right. Through hands it goes out the back to Tom Trbojevic. He's up over the 20, but he's going to be taken there by Katonga, DeBellin and Volkman, 16 metres out from the Parramatta line. Dummy half Simpkin, centre field left to Fogarty, turns it into Taniela Paseka, charged at Volkman and DeBellin, and over the top, Tiankum Brown. Tackle made 8 metres out from the Parramatta line. Dummy half Simpkin, blindside right, Tom Trbojevic. Then away, Corey Waddell, straight past Russell, tried saver by Adokar. Half a metre out, I thought he's going to score for sure. Waddell plays the ball to Garrick in the southwest corner, goes left to Tom Trbojevic, he spins around in a very slow circle and taken easily, 11 out from the line. Couple of tackles left here for Manly, leading 2-0. Simpkin goes left to Fogarty, then plays out the back to Joey Walsh, puts in a stab kick. Isaiah Yongi gets there and grounds it in goal. Despite the chase of Ethan Bullimore, goal line dropout for Parramatta. Manly 2, Parramatta 0, 14 and a half gone. It seems like Manly is absolutely dominating in attack. Louis, but Parramatta, give them some credit. They're really doing well to hold on here.
4: Yeah, they're coming up with some really good plays and they're scrambling well. And I'll tell you what, that was a massive tackle there from Josh Adokar. I thought Waddell was over for sure. It opened up like a massive hole and comes up with a massive tackle.
0: The line drop out. Pezzett sends it deep, deep, deep court Very well, in fact. 3 metres short of halfway by Taniela Paseka. Charges back into DeBellin and De Silva. And tackled 31 out from the Parramatta line. 2-0 Seagulls. Simpkin goes right to Leapi. And he's going to be taken by DeBellin, Brown and also Taviti. About 19 out from the Eels line. Simpkin goes left. Oh. Walsh got it on the inside to Paseka and he went without it. So Parramatta gets a reward for its great last-ditch defence. Parramatta gets a scrum feed, 17 out from its own line, 15 and a half gone. Sea Eagles 2, Eels 0.
4: Yeah, well, I'm going to say it is a bit of a drop-off-on at the moment, Andrew. Both sides are making errors and they're getting downfield. There's a little bit of opportunity for both sides, but they just can't hold the ball when it's important. The pressure was starting to mount there on Parramatta. Come up with a simple little cross play, and then that was a horrible catch there from Manly.
0: So now the scrum fed and won by Parramatta. Can they get downfield? As they turn it right side, Samrani tackled 21 out from his own goal line in there by Simpkin. He plays the ball back to the left to DeBellin. He's crunched to the ground by Jake Trbojevic. 27 out from the Parramatta goal line. Eels with it. The long ball goes left this time to Tuivasa. He's caught 30 out from his own line for Parramatta. Quickly played to Silver out of dummy half. Gets over the 40 into Jake Trbojevic and Jake Simpkin. Wrapped up 9 short of halfway. Ball played to Pezzett. Goes right this time. And on the charge goes Tiankun Brown. He's caught 2 metres in Manly's half. Played on the last. To the right they go to the halfback Pezzett. Towering kick down there between Hopewadi and Tom Trbojevic. Flying through is Brian Kelly, but the ball's over the eastern touchline. Gee, that was uncertainty there between Turbo Tom and Lehigh Hopewadi. And it is going to be a Parramatta play the ball. 10 metres out from their own goal line as some replacements coming on the field now for Manly. And I think there's good news for Manly in terms of the HIA, John Gibbs.
2: Yeah, Falalo is back on. So Simeone Leafi, he gets a break. And he did a really good job. And that's his go, though, to go in quick bursts. He just doesn't have that maturity yet or fitness to play longer minutes. So, but Falalo on and Ben Trbojevic back into the forwards.
0: Yeah, did some good things, though, didn't he? It's now Ruben Garrick's tackle. 20 out from his own goal line by Brown. Plays it and they work it open side left. The Manly side. Tackle made on Hopewadi on his own 30. Played the ball to Walsh. Goes left to Jake Trbojevic. Straight through to Bellin goes Jake. Now tackled 2 metres short of halfway. He plays the ball to Simpkin. Short ball goes right. Tom Trbojevic away. He got the pass on to support Hetherington. And Kobe Hetherington with his first touch is caught 30 out. Played on the last. Simpkin goes right. Fogarty goes the aerial route from 30 metres out. Addo-Carr against Garrick and Josh Addo-Carr with the catch. He's got it for Parramatta 8 metres out from the Eels line. Gee, how Parramatta would love to see the northern end of the ground, but they're hanging on magnificently as now Russell gets a heavy hit. 14 out from his own line by Saab and Garrick. Plays the ball to Volkman. Comes open side right to Iongi, and he's caught on play 3. 18 out from his own line. Volkman, he sends it right. Taking the hit up is Kautonga. Plays it. Volkman goes right to DeBellin, who's tackled. Oh. 14 short of halfway, but it's a penalty for a high tackle against Ben Trbojevic. So that's the that's what Parramatta needed. They get a penalty. That
4: on report.
0: Jason Saab on report for an earlier tackle on Sean Russell. So this penalty to Parramatta is on your line, Louis. 35 out from the Parramatta goal line.
4: Yeah, there was a couple of big shots there. There was Saab, but gets him on the chin with the shoulder a little bit. But Russell gets up and he goes, what's he doing? I didn't get a penalty. But they got a penalty on almost play five there. I think they had to kick there, Parramatta. So it was doing a good job, and then Manly just let him off the hook.
0: So Parramatta takes the tap, 5 metres inside Manly Ringer territory. They have it 10 metres now in Manly's half. On play one, Tiankun Brown plays it 2 to Silva. Goes right, Pezzett to Williams, and he's knocked to the deck. Good defence head on by Joey Walsh and Ben Trbojevic. 38 out from the line to Silva. Open side left to Pezzett to Volkman. Fetik. And Ronald Volkman outsmarted himself. He was dumbing, and then just dropped the ball cold. And, well, that's ordinary play. As the drop-a-thon continues, Parramatta with a scrum, Manly with a scrum feed, 31 out from their own line.
4: It feels like it's every set, or if not every second set at the moment, they're dropping the ball. It's ridiculous.
0: But that looked like one of your kids in the backyard when they're 2 years old with the ball, running around like that with their little chubby legs, not knowing what they're going to do, and out it comes.
4: That's a good description.
0: Here's a scrum. Don't take offence, Ronald Volkman. The scrum is won. It comes to the left. Joey Walsh away to Hetherington. He's tackled 33 out from his own line. 2-0 in favour of Manly Warringah after 20 minutes. Comes right this time for Manly. Paseka, he's floored. 9 short of halfway by Volkman and also Tuivasa. Comes to the left to Jake Trbojevic. Runs into

0: Da Silva and put to the ground with help from Brown, a meter in Parramatta territory. Oh. Dummy half Simpkin, no. It's been dropped in the play of the ball. So it's 2-0 to Manly, 19 and a half minutes to go in the first half. We better check in with a man who doesn't drop anything. John Gibbs.
1: Yeah, that was a very bad play of the ball there.
0: Hang on, Johnny, we've got a challenge.
2: Okay, tackle three, Ashley. Got a captain's challenge from Manly. Just been decision of knock on the
3: screen. I reckon they'll lose this because he puts it on the foot.
2: I haven't come in as a challenge.
0: It looked sloppy, didn't it?
3: Yeah, I think he puts it on the foot. I don't think it's Parramatta's problem.
2: I'm too concerned now.
0: So, Jake Trbojevic.
4: The Parramatta player is just retreating out of the ruck. Jake Trbojevic places the ball on his foot and loses possession. The challenge is unsuccessful.
0: Well, Gibbsy, that's right up there amongst the horrendous challenges.
1: Yeah, he's the captain. We saw Tom, the co-captain, have a challenge before, which is a good one. That one there, that was boneheaded.
3: That was... When you do that, when you know you put it down, why would you challenge
0: it? Huh? And Jake Trbojevic is not, you know, an impulsive player. Anyway, Parramatta gets the scrum feed, a metre short of halfway. It's 2-0 to Manly after 20 and a half... Well, stop and go minutes, really. Eel, 5 metres in Manly Ringer territory. The ball played to De Silva, goes left to Bellin. Pezzett links up in centre field to Avati. He's caught 38 metres out from the Manly Ringer goal line. Dummy half to Silva, goes right to Bellin to Brown. He juggled it, but caught it, 27 away. Now De Silva, blindside right to Jonah Pezzett out the back. To Samrani, beautifully read off the wing from Lehi Hopewadi with the tackle. 24 out from the Manly line, 12 in from touch eastern side. De Silva fires it left to Bellin, to Boltman, to Iongi. Garrett, great tackle. 28 metres out from the Manly line. Last tackle, Parramatta. Comes left to Boltman for the kick. Up she goes. Getting underneath the turbo. Tom coming through. Is that Okari? Juggled it, did Trbojevic, but comes away with it a metre out from his own line.
2: Come on, Parramatta.
0: And then a knock on Parramatta. It must have been touched by Addo Carr in the run through. So a change over to Manly. 10 out from its own goal line. 21 and a half gone. Seagulls 2. And they're leading the Eels 0. Here's Saab, caught 19 out from his own goal line.
3: I don't even know who's on top at the moment. I feel like Manly are making more breaks and easier metres.
0: Yes.
3: Parramatta are doing a good job in defence but can't hold the ball.
0: Yes.
3: And there's not a lot doing either side. So it feels like it's... Can't work out who's actually on top.
0: Lehi Hopewadi, 18 out from his own line, plays it, it goes left to Ben Trbojevic.
3: It's one of those games, Andrew.
0: Wrapped up 28 out from the goal line, played to Simpkin. Comes right to Jake Trbojevic, turns it into Hetherington. Terrific head-on tackle by Tiankum Brown. Now it's played, Simpkin goes right to Tom Trbojevic, tries to accelerate and burst his way through. Beat one, got a pass out the back, Fogarty. He's met by Boltman, back it goes to Tom Trbojevic. They can't put him down, now they can. About 2 metres in Parramatta territory with Sean Russell. Played on the last, Simpkin goes left, Fogarty the midfield roost. Addo Carr against Saab, that's about 8 feet against 3 feet. And the ball beats them both and bounces over the western touchline, almost to John Gibbs. That'll be a Parramatta play the ball. 16 out from their own goal line. 2-0 in favour of Manly Ringer. 17 minutes and 15 seconds left in the half. Now around the grounds in the NRLW at Waikato Stadium. Warriors now 10, leading Canterbury Banks down 0. And Emanita Paki scored for the Warriors. New South Wales Cup second half, West Magpies 30, leading St George Illawarra 8. Queensland Cup, Mackay 8, leading North Devils 0 as the penalty goes against Manly. Too slow on the play the ball, and it's inside Parramatta's 20. So it's a penalty, not a set restart. Penalties are 4-1 to the Eels. Western Clydesdales 14, lead Burleigh Bears 0. South Logan 4, leading the Dolphins 0. And in Women's Super Rugby, Western Force 10, leading the Brumbies 0. Parramatta finds touch, 15 short of halfway. And here we go again, a new set starts for the Parramatta Eels, and they have it 8 metres short of halfway. 20 metres in from the eastern touchline as it comes on the inside. Gee, that's a heavy hit on the field now for Parramatta, Dylan Walker. Ball played now by Kau Tonga, who got himself towards the centre of the park. Out there too, good news, and we'll confirm this with Gibbsy, Kelma Tuolangi after going to their... For an HIA, he's passed that, Gibbsy?
1: Yeah, he's on. Kelma Tuolangi, he's just come back into the fray. This is evenly matched. You know what, though, Louis? I'd rather give them the 2 points back and have my challenge back.
0: Here it comes down to the right. with Jonah Pezzett going the aerial loop. That's not going to go in the full, is it? Almost. It's allowed to bounce by Brian Kelly. Then bounces off Clayton Falalor and over the touchline. So this is going to be a parameter ball 22 metres out.
3: He actually shoulders it. He goes, oh, I'm not going to pretend I'm not touching this, but I'm going to use my shoulder and just push it over the sideline. Does he still realise he's playing at the ball?
0: It's the ball was...
3: You ready? Here you go.
0: Brian Kelly was there shoulder. And Falalo with his left shoulder, straight over the touchline. I think this weekend we've seen players spending much too much time watching this the FIFA World Cup.
3: Agree.
0: Dylan Walker from the restart. He sends it right to Tuolungi. He's taken 18 out from the Manly line. Chance here for Parramatta down 2-0. Play to De Silva. Goes left to Pezzett. Then through hands, Walker to Williams. He's tackled. 14 out from the goal line by Paseka. Play to De Silva. Goes right to Walker. Short ball away. Steaming onto it is Jiankun Brown. Set restart here for Parramatta as well. The Eels first of the afternoon. De Silva comes back left to Walker. Then away to Volkman. Takes on the defence. Beats one, he's over to score. Ronald Volkman. He gets the first points. He stepped through a normally very reliable defender in Kobe Hetherington, and he sprints 10 metres to score the try. So the first try of the day scored by Parramatta. The Eels leading by 4-2 over Manly Ringa with a kick to come. Luke Lewis.
3: Yeah, well, Ronald Volkman's strength is running, and he's so strong. He's just got that, like, low centre gravity there. We just can't get into him. He's very strong. He pumps his legs and all of a sudden just comes off that left foot, gets the inside shoulder there of Manly, and they finally get on the board, Parramatta. But nice work here by Ronald Volkman. I love the way he just decides to take on the line, and that's what Parramatta need him to do. Close to the line, just think run first.
0: Touchline, John Gibbs.
1: Well, that all came about after Clayton Falalo should have been taking the ball when he shouldered it into touch on that eastern side. They got the opportunity, they got a six again, and away they went. He's done a good job, Ronald Volkman, and it's interesting because Pezzett's back today for his first game since round five, partnering Volkman in the halves. Well, that was when Volkman came to the side. So Volkman came in after Pezzett was hurt, and now they are here together at Parramatta. And really, Manly is looking a little bit under the weather, and I've got to say, going back to that captain's challenge, things happen. We've already seen plenty of challenges successful. Now, if a bomb goes up, well, you're going to have to cop what the referee says.
0: Here's Jonah Pezzett, 13 metres out, 20 in from the western touchline to try and convert the try scored by Ronald Volkman. Parramatta leads 4-2. Here comes Pezzett. He strikes it, likes it, kicks the goal. So the Eels lead Manly Warringah, and the scoreline is 6-2 in favour of Parramatta. Earlier in the NRLW here, West Tigers 28 defeated Parramatta 16. Half-time in Hamilton, and the Warriors leading Canterbury Bankstown by 10-0. New South Wales Cup second half, and the Western Suburbs Magpies are losing that comfortably, 36-8. 36-8 to West. And the Queensland Cup first half, Mackay 10, North Devils 4, Western Clydesdales 14, leading Burleigh 6, South Logan 4, leading the Dolphins 0 from the kickoff. The return comes here from Parramatta. It'll be buoyed by that try to have a shock 6-2 lead 13 minutes before half time. It's now the Eels take it. 23 make it out from their own goal line. Kelly plays the ball to De Silva, goes left to Walker. Dummy went himself. But he's wrapped up centre field, 32 out from his own line by Jake Trbojevic. Now comes left edge to Jack Williams in centre field. Caught 8 metres in Manly territory. He plays the ball to De Silva, goes right to Walker and the former Seagulls, taken by Jake Trbojevic on halfway. Played on the last, De Silva goes right to Pezzett. Towering kick into the beautiful sunshine to the northeast corner. Tom Trbojevic with the catch. The chase led by Jordan Samrani, and he drives Tom Trbojevic back. 9 out from his own line. 12 and a half minutes to go in the first half. Parramatta leading by 6-2 as it comes right to Hopewadi. And on play two, he's caught just 10 out from his own line. Plays it to Walsh. Goes open side right. Now Saab's set of field. He's put to the ground by Walker. 13 out from his own goal line. as it's Hopewadi involved again, taking 25 out from his own line. They're not going far here, Manly. Good defence there from Walker. Play to Simpkin, goes right to left. Through hands it went from Nathan Brown, who's on the field, to Walsh. He's caught 33 out from the Manly line. Played on the last to Simpkin, goes right to Fogarty from his own 30. And over end kick down the throat of Addo Carr. Away he goes, the Fox. Over the 30 to the 40. And he's claimed 9 metres short of halfway. 20 in from the Western touchline. Plays it quickly to Volkman. He sets off from dummy half. Steps into Simpkin. And he's caught on halfway. Coma to six, Manly Ringer two, to Silva. Gets the ball away right to Kelly. He's caught. About Yongi, 8 metres in Manly's half. They go left to right. Walker to Pezzett. And they continue spreading the ball right edge. Tackle made, though, in Tuolungi. About 34 out from the line. Pezzett. He goes on a stepping run himself. Straight into Simpkin. Knocked to the deck. 31 out from the goal line. Plays on the last tackle. Parramatta with it, Boltman goes across field, kick coming through Kautonga. Sub, he climbs up through the air to make the catch, but then he's shut back in goal by Kautonga and Russell. Goal line dropout for Manly, trailing 6-2, 29 gone, and all of a sudden, Luke Lewis, after the Boltman try, Parramatta certainly looking on top here.
5: Absolutely, they're making a lot of easy metres out coming out of their own end, but nice little kick there from Boltman again, gets the weight right, pulls it up about a metre short. And then Saab has to get up for it, and then they drive him back in goal. Here's the short line dropout by Manly.
0: From Joey Walsh, the left footer, comes down to Josh Addo-Carr. Another great catch. Bustled his way away from one. Now claim ball and all by Jamal Fogarty. He'll play at 16 out from his own line. Plays the ball to Kautonga. Open side right, Volkman. Set a field to Jack Williams. And a three-man Manly ring of tackle featuring Brown and Hetherington. 14 out from the line. De Silva to the right, Pezzett. He got the short ball away to support in Kelma Tuolungi. He's caught 5 metres out from the goal line. Ben Trbojevic was there. Dummy half to Silva. Open side left, Pezzett away. Jack Williams, dummies, goes himself. He beats one tackle after getting away, and he'll play it 4 metres out from the line. Does so to Silva. Short ball away, left edge to Kautonga. He's caught half a metre out. Last tackle, Parramatta leading 6-2 to Silva. Fires it right to Pezzett. Crossfield kick looking for Kelly. Up goes Hopewadi. The ball is through hands. Hopewadi recovers it, but he knocked it on. He did. He got his hand to it first, knocked it on, and remember, Manly does not have a challenge left. 9 minutes, 20 to go in the half. Parramatta 6, Manly 2, and what an opportunity again here for the Eels. Touchline, John Gibbs.
1: Beautiful kick again, putting Manly under pressure. Their bombing has been very good. It went through Lehigh Hopewadi's hands. He came down. Now, it was an ever-so-close-run thing, but as you say, Andrew, I can't reiterate enough how important captain's challenges are, particularly for that type of situation or rakes. You're at the behest of a referee, and the referee can only see so much, so you can't blame the referee. That's why you have captain's challenges, and that's why you don't squander them.
0: Here's the scrum fed and won by Parramatta, Johnny. They're 10 metres out from the goal line, right in centre field. Ball played to De Silva. It comes away to the right edge for Parramatta, only 4 metres out from the goal line. On the field, Mattielli now for Parramatta. De Silva out of dummy half, but he's cut short a metre away from the line. Parramatta 6, Manly 2. Now the ball played. Mattielli sent it away right to left. It's intercepted by Walsh. Through hands it goes. Palola to Hopewadi. He's over the 40. Over halfway. Dragged to the ground. Great tackle, Isaiah Yongi. 34 out from the line after that horrible pass for Parramatta. Manly goes from defence to attack. Long ball right. Fogarty to Garrick. And O'Carr in off the wing with a very important tackle helped by Boltman. 36 out from the Eels line. Parramatta regroups. Played 18 in from the Western touchline. Fogarty goes left now to Hetherington. He's caught by Mattielli about 29 metres out from the line. Played now to the left. Brown away to Walsh. Joey Walsh, short ball to Falolo. He's caught 19 out from the line and 15 in from touch eastern side. Manly on the attack. Tom Grabojevic, dummies, bounced away from one. One hand pass to Fogarty. He looked right, goes left to Nathan Brown. And he's, Zayongi saves the day again with a try saver, four out. Played on the last, it's fired right. Fogarty, out the back it goes. Garrick, a one-hander back to Saab. Saab 10 out, back on the inside to Garrick. Kicks it over the top, straight to Parramatta. And Yongi, he's everywhere. He's got a 12 out from his own line, tackled. Dylan Walker's about to go for an HIA. Third player of the game. 7 minutes to go in the half. 6-2 Parramatta over Manly. Can you just describe that last set from an Isaiah Ioane standpoint, Louis? It was brilliant. Everywhere.
5: Yeah, brilliant. Comes up a try-saving tackle twice, I think. And then he's everywhere waiting for the kick. He just puts himself in the right place. And he gets a little bit of a ricochet. It was a pretty tough kick to take, too, but lands him straight on his chest. And then he wanted to run in the backfield, but just there's a Manly player standing right in front of him. But tell you what, I reckon Manly squandered that opportunity.
0: So now Parramatta. Well, there's been a bit of that from Manly in the opening half hour. As these Eels now on their own 20. Russell plays it. It comes right to Kautonga. He's caught 24 out from his own line. Simpkin was there with Jake Trbojevic. De Silva to the right to Bellin de Pezet. Cut out pass. Finds Semrani. He gets straight through Hopewadi. Now taken by Falolo and Hopewadi. Oh, he's still going. Came out the other side. Finally tackled. 8 short of halfway. 5 in from the eastern touchline. Great effort by Semrani. There's now Parramatta. Work it from right to left. And Kelly and Semrani did a great job on the right edge. Now Semrani comes back to halfway, plays it. Kick downfield by Pezet. Dropping back is Tom Trbojevic. He takes it on the goal line, but left the field to play to do so. So he's got to return it into the chase of Volkman, Kautonga and DeBellin. 12 out from the Manly Ringer line. 6-2 in favour of Parramatta. 6 minutes to go first half. Here's Jason Saab, tackled 19 out from his own line. Parramatta with the footy, comes left to Garrick. He's caught 26 out from his own line, and there's a crusher tackle coming in from Talon de Silva. So if Penley goes to Manly, Penley's a 4-2 in favour of the Eels, and he's on report, Talon de Silva, for a crusher tackle, Louis, with 5 minutes 40 left in the half.
5: Yeah, a little bit of pressure that definitely goes down on Ruben Garrick's neck there. He gets put in a bit of an awkward position, but I don't think he'll spend much time on the sideline or anything. He might get a bit of a fine for it, but sort of the game still keep flowing the same way. If Parramatta get on top, they get in good position, and they just let Manly off the hook of a penalty or a set restart. So, yeah, back into the arm wrestle again.
0: Tap taken, Louis, by Manly. Garrick caught 2 metres in Parramatta territory by Russell. Played to Simpkin. Open side left to Fogarty. And then he got a pass away to Bullimore, who's claimed 9 metres in Parramatta territory, courtesy of Jack DeBellin. Simpkin goes left to Nathan Brown, away to Walsh. Turns the ball into Tom Trbojevic, scoots to the right, standing the tackle. He got the pass away to Brown just before he was felled. Away then to Fogarty, and he's tackled 32 out from the Parramatta line by Volkman and Kautonga. Now Simpkin goes open side left. Strong run by Nathan Brown. Gets into within 18 of the Parramatta line, right in front of the southern goalpost. Played to Simpkin. He goes left to Walsh. Walsh to Tom Trbojevic, then Falolo to Hopewadi, who's unmarked on the eastern wing, and he's over to score the try, and Manly hits back. Try awarded by Grant Atkins to Lehi Hopewadi. 4 minutes 30 to go in the first half, and we're all level at 6. Parramatta 6, Manoringa 6, try to the Sea Eagles.
5: Yeah, well, finally they get their attack right, Manly. And they knew they had to go left. They've had some success going left this time, but just threw the hands nicely. Before Clayton Falolo, he does a great job, holds the ball up just enough, and then does a really nice crisp pass to find Hopewadi on the... hits him on the chest at full speed. Gets a little bit of a little slap around the chin as he's putting the ball down, but that'll be okay. And that's try time for Manly. 6-all, kick to come.
0: Down to you, John Gibbs, on the touchline.
1: Yeah, that was good work by Manly. Good bounce back, because really, except for the crusher tackle, which let them get good territory, and the intercept, Manly had no answers. Parramatta were camped in their 20, and they've given them an opportunity once with an intercept and once with a crusher tackle when they had Manly pinned. But Lehi Hopewadi, he's been fantastic. He's now scored in 4 consecutive games against Parramatta. So that's 5 tries in 4 games, and the last person to do that against Parramatta was the great Prince of Brookvale, the former Prince of Brookvale, Brett Stewart.
0: The mighty snake. Here's Jamal Fogarty, 22 metres out, a metre or two in from the eastern touchline. Terrific crowd on this. Well, it's turned out now to be a beautiful Sunday winter's day. 6-all. Fogarty to break the deadlock. With only 3 minutes to go in the first half. Here's Jamal Fogarty with a right boot from out wide. He strikes it, misses near side, no goal. So he is 1 from 2. Parramatta 6, Manly Warringah 6. NRL Sunday here on ABC Sport with Luke Lewis John Gibbs and I'm Andrew Moore around the ground, second half of the NRLW. Warriors 10 leading Canterbury Bankstown 0. Full-time New South Wales Cup, and the West Magpies have thrashed St George Illawarra 42 points to 8. First half of all the Queensland Cup games, North 16 leading Mackay 10. Western Clydesdales 18 leading the Burleigh Bears 10. South Logan 16 leading the Dolphins 0. And Super Rugby Women, it's Western Force 17 leading the Brumbies 12. From the kickoff, Manly has it 10 metres out from its own line. As we get into the late stages here of the first half, that has not really been dominated by anyone. Parramatta looked very convincing in the last 10 minutes or so. Hetherington plays the ball inside his 20, and it comes to the left edge for Manly's Tom Trbojevic. Caught 27 out from his own line. Out of dummy half scoots Jake Simpkin. Caught by Kilmer Tuolangi. 12 short of halfway. 15 in from touch on the eastern side. Played to Ben Trbojevic. Goes right to Nathan Brown. Strong run taken now. Right on halfway. Last tackle upcoming for Manly. And it's played to Simpkin. Goes right. Kick downfield by Fogarty. It's midfield and it's very shallow. Coming in after it out of car. Good catch down low to the ground. 27 metres out from the Parramatta line and 10 in from the Western touchline, claimed by Garrick and Saab. Plays it, they work it right to Russell. Sean Russell's tackled 31 out from his own goal line by Bullimore. Played and Volkman out of dummy half. Jinked across field. Then in the tackle, offloaded to De Silva. He keeps it alive to Isaiah Iongi. Joey Walsh is there with Ben Trbojevic to drag him back. 9 metres short of halfway. Southern end, Parramatta territory. 1 minute 42 left on the ticking clock in this first half. Sam Rani goes on a bit of a gallop. Walsh is down low with Bullimore over the top with Failolo on halfway. Now to Bellin. Goes left, Pezzett. Short ball on this time to Mattielli. He's caught 10 metres in Manly's half. Played on the last. Comes left to Jonah Pezzett. And a high kick down to Tom Trbojevic. He's under it and takes the catch. And he's going to be caught by Adokar. 9 out from the Manly Warringah line. 1 minute 12 left in the half. And it is 6-6 Parramatta and Manly Warringah. Later, it's Newcastle and the Dolphins. Great way to finish round 18. You'll hear it with Brett Sprigg, Dean Halitau and Bridget Murphy. Saab caught 14 out for the Manly line. Played to Simpkin. He sent it centre field left. Tackle made here on Hopewadi, courtesy of DeBellin on the Manly 20. Simpkin, he works it right. Good strong run coming. This time from the Manly Warringah second rower, Corey Waddell. Right on the Seagulls 30. It comes right to left, Simpkin to Brown. Voltman's there with De Silva. He stood in the tackle, 34 out from the Manly line. Last play, Fogarty. He rips a kick downfield. Isaiah Iongi moves to his left with a catch. 30 seconds left in the half. Iongi caught that on his 20, makes it back to the 30. That's where he's put to the ground, Louis. 20 in from touch, Western side.
5: Yeah, I thought Manly might have played a little bit of football there. They didn't shift the ball to that left edge, but see, like Parramatta are starting to do that. They're starting to go to that right edge.
0: Brian Kelly got a one-hander to Sam Rani down the eastern touchline, past one. Then he got a wraparound ball back to Kelly. Then away to Pezzett. 7 seconds left. This might be it. Kelmer Tuolangi straightens and needed one more pass. And it's a penalty.
2: You're out of play. Have a look.
0: For an obstruction, essentially, goes here to Manly Warringah against Parramatta.
5: Out of play.
0: And it's coming right back to goal-kicking range.
5: So he didn't get back on side before the ball come back. So it goes all the way back to where he caught the ball.
0: What a bonus here for Manly. The penalty goes to them. 31 out from the Parramatta line. 20 in from the eastern touch line. And understandably, they'll take a shot for goal to hit the lead.
5: Yeah, that's the worst-case scenario for Parramatta there. They did a great job. They look good when they shift it to the right edge, especially over towards Brian Kelly's wing. They look really sharp over there. And they're strong, making breaks at will. And they keep the ball alive, trying to finish something off in that half. And then one of the players don't get back on side. So Manly, well, get a gift, 2 points here.
0: 30 metres out. Yeah, about 6 or 7 to the left of the post. Touchline, John Gibbs.
1: Yeah, it's one of those obscure ones where the player is always offside. He's never got back on. And it must be... it must be monitored by the bunker. That must be a call from above, because a referee in the helter-skelter of what's going on could not possibly know every contingency for that. So it happens every so often. The player is in front of the ball and the play always, and then he gets involved, as Kelmer Tuolangi did on that occasion, and they look dangerous down that right flank. But it's a gift 2 points, you would think, for Manly, and they'll go to the lead.
0: So Jamal Fogarty, 31 metres out. He's kicked one from two. Last play of the first half at Western Sydney Stadium. Crowd of anywhere between 16 and 19,000. Fogarty strikes it, likes it, kicks the goal. Jamal Fogarty, two from three. And Manly Warringah goes into halftime with an 8-6 lead over Parramatta. For the Seagulls, a try to Lehi Hopewadi in the 36th minute. Jamal Fogarty, two goals from three attempts. Jason Sarbon report for a high tackle on Shane Russell in the 19th minute. They had one successful, but then one unsuccessful challenge. They've had one set restart. Parramatta, 6 points, a try to Ronald Boltman, an individual effort in the 26th minute. Jonah Pezzett, one from one. Talon De Silva on report for a crusher tackle in the 35th minute. They've also had one restart. Penalties to Parramatta, 4-3, but the scoreline, 8-6 to Manly Warringah. They're in front just, and I'm not sure whether they deserve to be or not, Louis, but they are Manly.
5: Yeah, I feel like the scoreline is identical to where the game is. Obviously, Manly get that penalty right at the end there that gives them the 2 points, but both sides are going upfield nicely. Both sides look sharp on some edges. They make a lot of errors and gift away a lot of field position. There hasn't been a heap of flow to the game, so a lot of stop-start going on out there for both.
0: Ah, Manly.
5: Yeah, I feel like the scoreline is identical to where the game is. Obviously, Manly get that penalty right at the end there that gives them the 2 points, but both sides are going upfield nicely. Both sides look sharp on some edges. They make a lot of errors and gift away a lot of field position. There hasn't been a heap of flow to the game, so a lot of stop-start going on out there for both sides, but they've all got some points on the board. But I tell you what, I don't think the coaches will be too happy with the way their sides are playing at the moment.
0: And looking at completions rate, statistically they're not too bad. Parramatta 18 of 22 and Manly 16 of 21. 51% possession to Manly. Gibbsy, who lead by two at the break.
1: Yeah, it's been pretty willing. I mean, I know there was a few mistakes and the completions, as you say, were okay. It was willing. There had been three players who underwent HIAs in that first half. It was a pretty entertaining first half of football. Manly go to the lead 8-6. Remember back in round eight, we did that game down at Brookie. I reckon that's where Jamal Fogarty did his groin. Well, Jamal Fogarty, in the last seconds before halftime, kicked the field goal, and Manly, in round eight, led 7-6. They went on to win that game by 33 points to 18. Now it's 8-6, and both sides just lack a little bit of finesse when it comes to finish. But I'm really looking forward to a big second half from both sides.
0: Yeah, same here. All right, thank you, Gibbsy. Around the grounds, NRLW, two quick second half tries for the Warriors. And they now lead Canterbury Bankstown 18-0 in the Queensland Cup halftime. Norse Devils 16, leading Mackay 10. Halftime, Western Clydesdales 18, leading the Burleigh Bears 12. In the first half, it's South Logan 16, leading the Dolphins 0. Super Rugby Women, first half, Western Force 24, Brumbies 12. Luke Lewis, John Gibbs, I'm Andrew Moore. NRL Sunday on ABC Sport, 8-6. Manly Warringah leads Parramatta. Let's check in right now with the ABC Newsroom.
6: ABC News, hello, I'm Satyam Weinstein. U.S. President Donald Trump has given a speech at the National Mall in Washington, D.C. to mark the 250th anniversary of America's independence. The event was almost called off amid very hot weather and the threat of thunderstorms. Mr. Trump has heaped praise on the United States and again railed against communism after earlier using a speech in South Dakota to kick off the celebrations to warn of what he called the communist menace. He's told the crowd, America will always be free.
7: The entire world has been on notice that Americans will never let anyone take our freedom away. Won't happen. And all these talks from the communists, they haven't got a chance. Not even a chance. We don't want communists in our country.
6: Hundreds of mass members of the white nationalist group Patriot Front, meanwhile, have marched through Washington, D.C. amid Independence Day festivities. The group posted on social media that it has about 400 members in the U.S. Capitol. Footage shows hundreds of masked men wearing khaki pants, hats and blue shirts traveling on the city's metro. Many were carrying Confederate flags and chanting, "Reclaim America." Aid agencies say recovery efforts following Venezuela's twin earthquakes will be prolonged. The official death toll has risen to 2,954. while the number of injured is estimated to be around 12,000 since the quakes hit over a week ago. Claudia Gonzalez from World Vision Venezuela says she just visited the coastal state of Guayra, one of the worst hit regions.
8: What happened in La Guayra, it's just a calamity. And we're dealing with maybe more than 25,000 families without homes. And we believe this is an emergency that we need to see in a short, middle, and long term. This is not something we're going to be working out in days.
6: French officials say a doctor who tested positive

0: for Ebola after arriving from the Democratic Republic of Congo, has recovered and left hospital. The Congolese doctor had been in the DRC's eastern province of Ituri, responding to the Ebola outbreak there. He was the first confirmed case of the virus in France. Residents of the U.S. Pacific territories of Guam and the Northern Marianas are on high alert as Typhoon Bavi moves across the western Pacific. The U.S. National Weather Service says the storm is very dangerous, Category 5 super typhoon. Forecasters are warning of catastrophic wind damage across the Marianas from today as Bavi approaches with sustained wind speeds of more than 250 kilometers per hour. A typhoon warning is in place for all of Guam and the Northern Marianas and surrounding coastal waters. Bavi is the Western Pacific's second super typhoon of 2026 and is currently the most powerful storm in the world. Police and SES volunteers are searching a beach car park in Melbourne southeast for a missing 39-year-old woman. Yun, who is also known as Michelle, was last seen parking her car at the Parkdale Foreshore car park before walking towards the beach on Wednesday evening. The Dandenong woman was reported missing on Friday, and police located her car with personal belongings inside that night. An extensive land, air and sea search has so far failed to find any trace of her, and police say they're not treating her disappearance as suspicious. Speaking through an interpreter, Yun's father, Jing Gai, says her disappearance is out of character, and he's heartbroken.
1: This happens very suddenly. Usually, she has very regular contacts with me and my wife. This time, she suddenly had no contacts with us. Me and my wife cannot understand this.
0: Authorities are trying to work out how to safely contain a growing cluster of mysterious space debris that keeps washing ashore at Forest Beach near Ingham in northern Queensland. Liam McNally has the details.
2: Three objects, which are suspected to contain hazardous chemicals, were located on the beach about 210 kilometres north of Townsville on Friday afternoon, with a fourth found yesterday and a fifth reported just after 8 o'clock this morning. The beach was closed and a declaration was made under the Public Safety Preservation Act, which has since been revoked. The suspected space debris remains on the beach in hazmat drums with 50-metre exclusion zones around them. Emergency services are working out a removal and storage plan, while the Australian Space Agency is working to determine the nature of the debris and its origin. Police say there is no danger to the community.
0: A Kylian Mbappe penalty goal has sent France through to the quarterfinals of the FIFA World Cup after a 1-0 win over Paraguay in Philadelphia. The next opponent will be Morocco, who earlier defeated co-host Canada 3-0 in Houston. ABC News.
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11: Out to the left wing, Hopewadi. One hand of back of Ben Trbojevic is away. Across comes the defensive Boltman to bring him down. Five or six out. Five in from the eastern touchline. Magnificent late cover defence. Goes right to Walker. Short ball away. Steaming onto it is Jiankun Brown. Set restart here for Parramatta as well. The Eels first of the afternoon. De Silva comes back left to Walker. Then away to Boltman. Takes on the defence. Beats one. He's over to score. Ronald Boltman. He gets the first points. He stepped through a normally very reliable defender in Kobe Hetherington, and he sprints 10 metres to score the try. So the first try of the day scored by Parramatta. Strong run by Nathan Brown. Gets into within 18 of the Parramatta line, right in front of the southern goalpost. Played to Simpkin. He goes left to Walsh. Walsh to Tom Trbojevic. Then Failolo to Hopewadi, who's unmarked on the eastern wing, and he's able to score the try. Manly hits back.
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11: Halfway through here at Western Sydney Stadium, Manly Warringah 8 leading Parramatta 6. Huge game to finish round 18 up at Hunter Stadium, Newcastle and the Dolphins. Brett Sprigg calling the action with Dean Hallettown, Bridget Murphy. Let's check in. How are you, Spriggy?
4: Going well, Andrew. Greetings from an increasingly sunny Hunter Stadium. It was very overcast and a few little bits of drizzly rain a short time ago, but there's a few less clouds now and some blue skies and some sun shining through. So, as you said, huge game. And as I mentioned earlier, I think that these two sides seem to line up quite well on each other, albeit both compromised by origin selection and injury. The Dolphins certainly, who have won those eight straight games, missing a couple of those big names, and indeed no Isaiah Katoa, who is injured. So Brad Schneider, for example, is their number seven today. The Newcastle Knights have won six of their past seven. They won against the West Tigers here last week. There is some late team news for them. Trey Mooney is out of the team altogether. So still chasing a reason as to why. But as a result, Cody Hopwood will start at prop in jersey number 16 for his first career start in career game number 8. We'll see Fletcher Hunt into the centres for Bradman Best. Fletcher Sharp, who was 5'8 last week, becomes fullback today in the absence of Callan Ponga, of course. Sandon Smith was on the bench last week. He's now a 5'8 this week. And Harrison Graham joins their bench as well. For the Dolphins, there are no late game day changes. Ray Stone withdrawn last night after pulling up sore and not recovering well enough from the last game. Trey Fuller will play fullback, of course. There's no Hammer Sotabuai-Fadeau, no Selwyn Cobbo, no Jack Bostock, who's in New South Wales camp. So some big names missing for the Dolphins, but they are, as per the program, 1-13. And then the bench is Donoghue, Gilbert, Ponyu, Sebastian Sua, Finian Ganofo, and Sam Elliott. So a few new faces there. A familiar faces here alongside me. Former Tiger, Bulldog, and Kiwi, Dean Hallettown. Welcome, Shop.
13: Good afternoon, Spriggy. Hello, Bridget. Good to be here up in the Hunter, as always.
4: Especially when it's sunny. Knights, I mean, look, they are missing a couple of big names. The Dolphins, even more so. How does Newcastle stop the Dolphins' attack, who they've averaged 35 points per game, Shop, in their 8-game winning streak?
13: Yeah, they've been hot, haven't they, the Dolphins? So enjoyable to watch as well. They've got a lot of flair when they move the ball out wide, but they get the work done with some hard workers in the middle. So it's a good balance they've got going right now, and obviously they're on a roll, so it's good to get in that rhythm of winning and feeling like you can't be beaten on any day, and that's what they look like at the moment. So the Knights have got it in front of them. A pretty dour game last week against the Tigers. Mm. I want to keep the scoreline for their opposition similar, but they need to do more with the ball in hand.
4: Welcome, Bridge.
14: Hello.
4: Pop quiz. Mm. How many games in their past 17 without Callan Ponga have the Newcastle Knights won?
14: I have a feeling it might be zero.
4: It's 3.
14: Okay.
4: Close enough to zero.
14: I'm still like getting over last season where it was just zero would have been a safe assumption.
4: Fletcher Sharp at fullback. Where's his best position? Because obviously he's played centres.
14: Yeah.
4: 5'8 last week.
14: Well, I mean, it's tricky to pick because he's so consistent across wherever he slots in. I mean, we've seen it throughout this season, especially with some movement around, you know, halves availability and playing fullback, playing a bit of centre, that he really can do it all. So I do really enjoy, though, seeing Fletcher Sharp at fullback. He's giving Fletcher an opportunity to get into some space is always very exciting. So, you know, if you're not going to have Callan Ponga available, Fletcher Sharp, not too bad.
4: Good news is they won 5 of their past 6 at home, the
14: there
4: Newcastle Knights. So, and even better news for you is it's sunny. So hopefully it stays that way.
14: Staying that way, fingers and toes crossed after last week.
4: Tip, Dino?
13: I'm going to tip the Dolphins.
4: It's a tough one, isn't it? Yeah. So it's 6th versus 4th. The Knights could well indeed be 7th by the time if Manly does beat Parramatta. So there's all that to watch out for as well. But a huge game for the Knights. So we're 10 wins so far. And as I say, 6 of their past 7 starts. Our referee here will be Wyatt Raymond with Chris Butler in the bunker. We'll chase up a reason for Trey Mooney's late omission because he's not in that side anywhere on the bench included. So there you go, Maury. Can't wait to bring you the last game around 18. The Knights and the Finns here at Hunter Stadium.
11: Good stuff. Thank you, Spriggy, Dino and Bridge. And here, players back on the field for the second half. The scoreline in favour of Manly over Parramatta, 8-6. I was just getting worried about you, John Gibbs. I thought you were going to be run over by your old team.
15: Yeah, they kept coming too. So if the bench is anything to go by, their dash was superb as they came back out on the field. Dylan Walker has passed his HIA, so all three players that have undergone head injury assessments have passed, so that's the good news. And both sides, a similar message, just cut out the mistakes, keep up the intensity, so there's no lack of effort, but they've just got to get a little bit of a little bit of, you know, continuity in terms of handling the ball.
16: Let's see. It'll be Parramatta to kick off to begin this second half. NRL Sunday on ABC Sport, and the kickoff from Russell is taken about 4 metres out from the Manly line by Hopewadi. Gives it right to Ethan Bullimore, and he's going to be tackled 12 metres out from his own line. In there, Kay Mattielli and Jack DeBellin. Now set of field. Manly with it. Tackle made on Hetherington on the 20. Now comes left to Bullimore, and he pounded his way through 1-2. Caught now 28 out from his own goal line. In there was DeBellin along with Samrani. Manly works it right to Ben Trbojevic. Mattielli is there with De Silva. He stands in the tackle. 14 short of halfway. Played to Simkin. Goes right to Nathan Brown. He

0: 23 out from the Parramatta line, played to De Silva. He goes right, Simrani, flick pass to Tuolangi on the right wing. He's tackled 33 out from his own line, and there was Clayton Falolau. Now's Brian Kelly charging into the defence there of Bullamore and two others. Four short of halfway is where he's tackled. And a set restart given away by Joey Walsh. Second of the day to Parramatta. A go left. Pezza to Volkman. Turns it back on the inside as Parramatta 1 metre in Manly Warringah's half. Ball played by Mattielli. Goes left to Volkman. Dummies tried to beat them. Nearly did, but he's claimed by Waddell. 10 metres in Manly Warringah territory, 18 in from touch, eastern side. Dummy half is De Silva. Right to Walker, turns it back on the inside. Mattielli's caught. 30 out from the Seagulls' line. Parramatta on the attack, goes right to Walker. Walker straight through, takes on Tom Grabojevic. Did an amazing pass to Kelma Tuolangi. Oh, that is vintage Dylan Walker. That might be the best hit up and pass he's ever thrown. Right to Tuolangi. Parramatta back in front. Blue and gold flags are flying everywhere. 2 minutes 20 gone, second half. Parramatta 10, Manly 8. What about that from Dylan Walker, Luke Lewis?
1: Brilliant from Dylan Walker. He does this very, very well. When he gets the ball, one off the ruck, he skips across field. He's got always someone pushing into a hole, someone out the back. This time he throws a little bit of a dummy, slides through, and he's got Tom Trbojevic in front of him. And he goes, I'm going to take you on for a little bit, see how I go. Gets his left arm out. And then Tommy Trbojevic gets him, and he just feels the presence of his teammate out the back there in Kelmalangi. And I tell you what, it is a beautiful pass there. And Tuolangi goes straight over the try line. Can you stop laughing? Because I know I got his name right at the start there. Thank you.
0: Paramount of 10, Manly 8, touchline, John Gibbs.
2: Yeah, well, that's two players that have undergone head injury assessments. Kelma Tuolangi and Dylan Walker combining. Dylan Walker originally threw the dummy, fallen forward by Ethan Bullimore, went straight through. And Tom Trbojevic was a little bit disappointed he didn't wrap him up. He just left one arm free, and that was all that he needed. Just flicked that ball up, and Tuolangi has scored a very good try. Right in front of me. Nearly dropped the microphone because I was clapping.
0: I can imagine. Clapping and flapping. Here's Jonah Pezzett, 23 metres out, two in from the western touchline. Parramatta 10, Manly Warringah 8. Here's Pezzett, one from one in the first half. Right footer, exaggerated first step. Moves in, strikes it, misses to the near side right. No goal, never looked like it that time. But with a Kelma Tuolangi try, it's Parramatta 10, Manly Warringah 8, 3 minutes 30 gone second half. That was dead set brilliant from Dylan Walker. As we check on scores around the ground, second half of the NRLW in Waikato. Warriors now 28, leading Canterbury Bankstown 0. New South Wales Women's Rugby League, Parramatta, with our friend and colleague Kiana Takarangi playing in the centres. Parramatta 4, lead West Tigers 0. New South Wales Cup first half. There's no score in the Frank Hyde Cup between North Sydney and Newtown at North Sydney Oval. Here's a short kickoff right up the middle by Manly, and they come away with it. 12 metres in Parramatta's territory. Brilliant from Ruben Garrick. Played to Simpkin, goes right for Fogarty. Turns it back on the inside as the tackle's now made on Ben Trbojevic. 35 out from the Parramatta line. Played to Simpkin. Sends it left, Nathan Brown, back on the inside, Bullamore, he's tackled, 31 out from the Parramatta line. That was great little short kick as it comes left to Joey Walsh. Plays out the back to Tom Grabojevic, left foot kick, and he's a step rather, caught 22 out. I remember Val Holmes doing that for your Cronulla side, Louis, when you were down against Penrith. It was a magnificent kick that really changed the momentum of the game. Fogarty, he sends the ball right edge this time to Waddell. Taken 18 now from the Parramatta goal line. Last tackle, Manly down 10-8. Crossfield kick by Fogarty. It's shallow. Tom Grabojevic coming through. But the ball ricochets back to Joey Walsh. Walsh runs into the upright. Can't get the ball down. Or can he? I think he might have. Grant Atkinson's try to Joey Walsh. The ball was touched by Parramatta in flight. Bounces back and Joey Walsh is over to score. So that short little kickoff has proved sensational for Manly. It was Ruben Garrick, a little tip forward. He dived on the ball and now they score through Walsh. Five gone second half. Manly back in front. Seagulls 12, Parramatta 10.
1: Yeah, I'll tell you what. I wonder if Ruben Garrick actually told his teammates that he was going to do that, because he sold it so well. He looked like he was going to boot it long. Comes up with a beautiful little kick, gets the weight right, gets on the ball, and then gets Manly straight back on the attack. And then

0: right at the end. Nice little kick. Tom Trbojevic chasing through. And Joey Walsh, a man on the spot where it ricochets into his arms. And I tell you what, the goalpost didn't want him to score. He's pushed him back, but he does get the ball on the line. And that is try time for Manly, back in front after about 30 seconds.
1: Are you sure he gets it on the line? And
0: it looks like it.
1: Short of the line? Oh, I'll back you if you say yes.
0: I'm saying he's on the line.
1: Yeah, it looks like he may have touched the paint, I agree. On that second replay. So Fogarty lining this up, 11 out. Almost in line with the left upright. We'll check in with Gibbsy after the kick. Try confirm. Manly Ringer 12, Parramatta 10. Two tries apiece. And now Jamal Fogarty, 2 from 3, as a gimme here for Manly. Increasingly dark, menacing clouds overhead. Here at Western Sydney Stadium, and 34 minutes still to play. Fogarty on the approach, and he steers it right between the sticks. His third goal, Manly 14, Parramatta 10. Down to you, John Gibbs.
2: Well, didn't we see some great play there in the space of about 2 minutes? First of all, the pass for Dylan Walker to Kelma Tuolungi. There was a player just placed on a reporter, not quite sure who that was, but we'll check it out. I could see the arms of Grant Atkins cross. And then we saw Reuben Garrick, great ingenuity to just kick the ball forward the 10 metres, dive on it. And then really, Joey Walsh was prevented by the goalpost cover. But you know who was disadvantaged more? Was the Ongi trying to tackle him. The cover has cost him a try.
1: All right, all I can help you with, Johnny, is there's a Parramatta place on report. From the kickoff, it's a juggle effort from Bullamore, but he held on. And tackled 11 out from his own line by Tuolungi. Played to Walsh. Sends it right to Hopewadi. He's caught 15 out from his own line. Manly Warringah 14. Parramatta 10. 6 minutes 30 gone second half. Now up the middle go the Seagulls. 28 out from their own goal line. Dummy half Simpkin. Goes left to Ben Trbojevic. He's taken beautiful tackle down low by Tuolungi. Over the top from DeBellin, 12 short of halfway. Simpkin goes right to Brown, straight past to Silver into Kau Tonga. And now he's felled. About 3 metres short of halfway for Manly Warringah on the last. It comes right to Fogarty. Puts boot to ball, dropping back is Isaiah Iongi with the catch. 5 metres out from his own line. Great chase from Manly Warringah. Nowhere for Isaiah to go. And he's felled 12 metres out from his own line. That was brilliantly led downtown by Jake Simpkin. Now Parramatta goes right to Addo Carr, but nowhere for him to go. He's caught 14 out from his own line. Plays the ball to Volkman. Then left to Russell. He's caught 21 out from his own line. Dummy half to Silva. Goes right to Mattielli. Bounced away from one heavy attempt. Parramatta thought there was a shoulder charge involved. The play on, Mattielli plays it. 23 out from his own line. As it comes to the right edge. Wraparound ball this time. Finds Pezzett. Caught 28 out from his own goal line. Ben Trbojevic, a heavy tackle, and it will be played by Isaiah Iongi after the Ben Trbojevic tackle. Comes right to Pezzett, puts right boot straight down the throat of Tom Trbojevic on the Manly 20. He brings it over the 30 to the 40, runs into Walker and Tuolungi, and he'll play it 10 short of halfway, 15 in from the Western touchline. Ethan Bullamore off, Jake Trbojevic back on, the fourth interchange here for Manly Warringah, who Clayton Faleolog in centre field, he's knocked it on. And this is how quickly momentum can change. Knock on by Manly. Parramatta scrum feed, Louis. 6 metres in Manly's half. 8 gone second half. Manly 14, Parramatta 10.
0: I get a little bit frustrated for Manly at the moment because they do a good job to get back into the game. They score a try. They come up with a really good set and an outstanding defensive set. And then play one. They make an error and they gift the field position straight back to Parramatta. They've got that replay there playing on the big screen at the moment of Nathan Brown. It sort of does look like a little bit of a shoulder charge.
1: Yeah.
0: Just got away with that.
1: Just a little bit or a lot of bit?
0: A lot of bit.
1: Is Parramatta winning the scrum. An inside ball to Mattielli. He's caught 7 metres in Manly Warringah territory. 14-10 Seagulls. The ball played now to Silva. Goes left, Walker away to Volkman. Volkman dummies and accelerates, but he's caught in a defensive trio of Waddell. And also in there was Jamal Fogarty, and then a bit of a shove by Corey Waddell. So a set restart for Parramatta, third of the day for the blue and gold, and they're in centre field, 29 out from the Manly Warringah goal line. Ball played, Mattielli goes left to Silver, away to Bellin, and he's debunked 20 metres out from the Manly Warringah line. Ball played to Silva. Takes off from dummy half. Gained about 11. Caught by Simkin. 9 out, set of field. Played to Yongi. Goes left to Volkman. Volkman a cutout ball to Russell. Russell beats one. Try-saving tackle there by Fogarty. A metre out from the goal line. Finished off by Jake Trbojevic. It's played to Kau Tonga. Left to right they work it. Pezzett, he got the pass away to support as Parramatta still 13 away. Last tackle, Parramatta. Great last-ditch defence here, Manly. De Silva fires it left. Volkman puts it on the toe. It's a shocking kick from Volkman. Straight to Corey Waddell. He's caught 11 out from his own line. 10 gone second half. Manly ring of 14, Parramatta 10. Touchline, John Gibbs.
2: Well, that was a really good defensive set by Manly because that mistake by Clayton Palolau had certainly put them under pressure, but they withstood it well. That play that was placed in port just after Joey Walsh had scored that try, it was Tony Mattielli.
1: All right, thank you, Gibbsy. So Mattielli on report for reasons unknown currently. Here's Parramatta defending as Brown got a short pass away to his left. Tackle made here a metre short of halfway on Kobe Hetherington. Played on the last. And here's a high spiralling kick by Fogarty. Caught by Addo Carr. 15 out from his own line. He crosses the 20 and he's going to be held 27 out from his own line. So ball will be played 20 in from the eastern touchline. And he comes back towards centre field. The Yongi's caught. 28 out from his own line for Parramatta. Plays it quickly and they go from left to right. Sam Rani got through Falolau. Now caught. 20, make a 10 short of halfway. Played to Pezzett. He sends it left to Brian Kelly for Parramatta. Jack Williams returns to the field for the Eels. And that gives a break to Tom Mattielli. Isaiah Yongi goes left to Williams. Wraparound ball to support Kau Tonga and he is caught. Before acceptances, it is a penalty to Parramatta. Penalty's 5-3 to the Eels. He was caught just a little bit too quickly by Ruben Garrick. And he hadn't quite yet caught the football, Kau Tonga. And there was not much in it, but a penalty to the Eels, 10 metres in Manly Ringer's half.
0: Well, as soon as Jack Williams got that pass, he could see how strong he was. He broke through that that wall of defence. But Kau Tonga, he was already taken off. He knew what was coming. Reuben Garrick had already had his jersey, holding his jersey in his arms and waiting for that ball to come in the air, and that's why he made the tackle. But I reckon he might have saved the try there.
1: Palm out of the tap. 26 out. It comes right to Williams, and he's wrapped up by Jake Trbojevic. 24 out from the Manly Ringer goal line. Also in there was Brown. Now to the right they go. Pezzett away to Alangi. He's caught 18 metres away. Parramatta on the attack, albeit down 14-10. De Silva goes left. Pezzett away, Volkman. Volkman short ball, Kau Tonga. Then he got the ball backing up brilliantly for Parramatta, Isaiah Yongi. He's having a blinder and he ends up putting it down between the sticks. Try to Parramatta. 12 minutes 30 gone second half. Isaiah Yongi puts it down. It's 14 all. And Luke Lewis, do you know what we have? You score, we score, you score, we score. 14 all the score, 27 and a bit to go.
0: Yeah, nice work here by Volkman again. Just straighten up, going square into the defensive line. You got Kau Tonga absolutely punching into a nice hole. Big, strong back rower, just holds his feet nicely. And then Yongi just comes from nowhere. Get a beautiful pass, hits him on the chest. And then Betters, like you said, Betters the position, goes straight underneath the sticks. And they're looking a lot sharper, Parramatta. They're doing some things really, really well at the moment. So, yeah, nice attack. Well done to Yongi.
1: Down to you, John Gibbs, on the touchline.
2: They play the ball is really quick, and Kau Tonga there gets some reward because that was a beautiful ball to Yongi. And Yongi this afternoon has literally been ubiquitous. I tell you what, he is, whether it be defence or attack, he's backing up. He's been fantastic. And by the way, Nathan Brown is also on report for that, what did you say, Louis?
0: Shoulder charge.
2: A fair bit of shoulder charge, a lot of or a little bit of a shoulder charge. He certainly is on report. And I think Ruben Garrick lucky not to go to the bin when he grabbed Kau Tonga.
1: So here's the conversion. Pezzett in front. 10 metres out. Makes no mistake, he's 2 out of 3. Parramatta back in front, 16-14 over Manly Warringah. 14 minutes gone in the second half. Around the grounds, NRLW, a try to Alexis Taunia for the Bulldogs. Taylor Preston has converted, but the Warriors 28 lead Canterbury Bankstown 6. New South Wales Women's Rugby League still 4-0. Parramatta over the West Tigers. No score yet in the New South Wales Cup, North and Newtown. Queensland Cup, second half. Mackay 26, leading North Devils 22. Western Clydesdales 18, leading Burley 16. South Logan 16, leading the Dolphins 10. And in the first half, Winner Manly leading PNG Hunters 14-0 from the kickoff. Parramatta is 13 out from its own goal line. AFL is underway, first quarter. St Kilda 7, leading Essendon 0. And Super Rugby Women, second half. Western Force 24, Brumbies 15. Oh. And here's a mistake on play two from the kickoff from Kitiani Kautonga. Now, he's telling his teammates he did nothing wrong, and we do have a challenge. Here's Grant Atkins.
3: Tackle two with Kitiani. Got a knock-on, live ruling. Completed tackle two, Parramatta challenge.
1: So in terms of challenges, this is Parramatta's first. Manly had one successful challenge and one unsuccessful challenge.
0: There's no hands around the ball at the moment. Don't see any movement. There's a little bit of movement there.
1: And he'd lost it.
0: He'd lost it.
1: That's a knock-on.
4: The ball comes away from the hand, just making sure that it does touch the ground.
0: That's the only part I can't see, but I can see the point right at the end when they play the replay. The point does hit the ground. There.
4: Comes away from the hand and touches the ground. This is a knock-on. The challenge is unsuccessful.
1: I don't get that either. So Parramatta has just blown its challenge then. Knock on by Kitiani Kautonga. Manly are in a scrum feed, 20 out from the Parramatta line. 25 and a half to go. 16-14 to the Eels.
0: I think they're trying to keep in what you said, Andrew. You score, we score.
1: Yes.
0: Because they give a field position straight after points. And we know what happened last time. Manly scored 30 seconds later.
1: Well, I know we've had a couple of drop balls lately. I've really enjoyed the start of this second half. We've had three tries in a 10-minute period. Manly wins the scrum and it comes open side left, as now they try to hit back down by 2 points, 16-14. Taniela Paseka, he plays the ball to Simpkin, fires it away right. Jake Trbojevic, he got the pass on as well, and Manly are 20 metres out from the goal line. Played by Hetherington to Simpkin. Goes left to, this time, Joey Walsh. He's wrapped up, 12 out from the line. Manly on the attack. Simpkin goes left, Fogarty, turns it in Paseka, but he's nailed. Great defence by Parramatta, 8 metres out. And that was Isaiah Iongi again. Comes right to Fogarty, and then through hands. There's nearly a one-on-one steal. It's been lost by Manly Oringa. Knock on by Manly Oringa as the ball was put down. About 12 out from the line by Joey Walsh. So Parramatta will get a scrum feed, 11 out from its own line, set of field. 15 and a bit gone, second half. And the scoreline is 16-14 in favour of Parramatta. Don't forget, it's Newcastle and the Dolphins, about 45 minutes away at Hunter Stadium. The crowd here, yeah, I thought it was up near 20,000. 18,778. Ralph Tucker's counted them exclusively for us. 18,778 for this 2 o'clock Sunday game as Parramatta wins the scrum. They have it 16 metres out from their own goal line. Ball played by Semrani. Comes right to left, Walker to Pezzett. And he links up with support. At 25 out from their own line. Sam Tuaviti on the field. Played to De Silva. Goes left now to Kautonga. He's caught 11 short of halfway. 20 in from the eastern touchline. Parramatta with the footy. Played to De Silva. Goes short side left this time to Bulkman. But can't beat the defence of Waddell on halfway. 11 in from touch eastern side. Played to De Silva. Open side right, Walker. Centre field, Pezzett to Tuolungi. Then to Iongi, away to Semrani. One hander in the tackle, back to Pezzett. They're going backwards. Then away to Walker, right to left. He fired the pass on to Bulkman. Then to Kautonga. Finally they straighten and he's knocked to the deck by Garrick and lost the ball again. 6 metres in Manly's territory. So a Manly scrum feed and this second half is turning into the first half again, which is a what, Luke Lewis?
0: A drop-a-thon, Andrew.
1: Manly scrum feed 7 short of halfway.
0: But look, Parramatta do look good when they actually get it right, but then they just get a little bit too, I don't know, excited when they break a tackle. Like, come up with an offload, that's fine, but then they go backwards 10 metres, they shift it to the left, and they're all a little bit bamboozled by themselves, and that's why they come up with an error, but gives another opportunity for Manly to get back in the game. I know it's only 2 points, but Parramatta have sort of been the better side in the second half.
1: From the scrum win, Garrick's caught 4 short of halfway, but I wonder if that's a byproduct, Louis, the way Parramatta is being a bit frantic due to the fact that they've found points really hard to come by in recent weeks.
0: So they're getting excited.
1: Manly 6 metres in, Parramatta's half. The second plays the ball to Simpkin. Then he sends it left to Hetherington. Good strong run by Kobe Hetherington into Tuivasa. Put to the ground. 31 out from the Parramatta line. Simpkins goes right to Fogarty. Then away to Walsh. to Tondra Bojevic. Away to Garrick. He goes without it. And now Parramatta pick it up out the back. Louis, this second half has become a...
0: shambles.
1: 20 metres out from the Parramatta line. I thought you were going with drop-a-thon again, but that'll do. Let's check in on the touchline, John Gibbs.
2: Well, there's been a replacement, which is an interesting one. Clayton Falalo has just left the field. He's been replaced by Josh Felity. I'm not sure whether there's an injury. I don't think so. He looked really disappointed when he came from the field. He has made a couple of errors, and I don't think he's been himself since he passed an HIA.
1: Okay, thank you, Jonty. Yeah, Felity at left centre for Manly. As now Parramatta Sam Tuaviti hits it up to within 8 of halfway. Scooting out a dummy half, Talon De Silva. And he runs around in circles. Iongi got in his road. Got the pass away left to Dylan Walker. Can he link up? No, he can't. He had Iongi just sprinting through on his left. But he's tackled 6 metres in Manly Rinka territory. Parramatta 16, Manly 14. As now the Eels work at left edge. 35 out from the goal line. Eastern side played on the last. Pezzett puts up the high kick. Down to Trbojevic. Coming through is that Okar. Tom Trbojevic the catch. Bounced through one, but now he's taken 10 out from his own line. 19 minutes gone. Parramatta 16, Manly Rinka 14. Boy, here's a long pass left in front of the post to Opawadi. He's caught 12 metres out from his own goal line. He'll play the ball now for Manly. It comes left to Felity. He takes on 3 defenders, including Pezzett and Tuivasa, and caught on his own 20-metre line. Now Simpkin left to Opawadi. Lehigh smashed there by Tuilagi, Samrani and Pezzett. 26 out from the Seagulls' goal line. Simpkin, short side left to Tom Drobojevic. Had his bro Ben with him. A wraparound ball he sent straight to Parramatta, though. And the Eels have it 6 metres in Manly territory. Louis, something.
0: Oh, I don't know what to say. I reckon Samrani there was... He was calling it because he had his brother there and it... in Ben Trbojevic. That's who he was trying to get it to, but he just got a little bit tricked.
1: Here's Jack Williams, centre field. Caught 38 out for the Manly line. Parramatta fans certainly sending up, or they can sense an upset win. Walker to the left. Boltman, short ball, Kautonga. Straight pass two. Inside ball to Boltman. He steps past one. Still going, Boltman. Got away from another. Finally, he's going to be held 6 metres out. Thrilling work there from Ronald Boltman and Parramatta. Ball's going to be played now to De Silva. Go short side left, Kautonga. Then the pass away, Russell. He's collared half a metre out. Try-saving effort by Saab, Ben Trbojevic and Waddell. Now on the last, it comes right. Crossfield kick by Boltman. It's short. It's lost by Hobawadi. Still the last. Jose Iongi sends the ball left. Then through hands out the back, Parramatta Boltman. Another crossfield kick. It's too short again. What was he thinking? Taken by Manly, 16 out from their own goal line. 7 in from the Western touchline, and the ball played by Joey Walsh, who came away with that great catch, goes right to Felity. 20 minutes gone, 20 minutes left, second half. Parramatta 16, Manly Rinka 14.
0: Yeah, well, that was a bit of a shambles there. They had to scramble everywhere there, Manly, to keep turning away Parramatta, but they just couldn't get the that last part right, Parramatta. They had Manly absolutely shot. We've got someone down at the moment. I think it's Ruben Garrick.
1: Yeah, he's claiming something happened in the tackle. And Jack Williams just looked at the ref, waving his hand, saying, there's nothing here, sir.
0: That's too funny. If we see something, he's telling porkies to the referee. He would never do that. Well, I would never.
1: Incidentally, if you missed Luke Lewis's debate with Billy Moore ahead of the Origin decider, you can catch it on the ABC NRL Daily podcast feed. And our interview with Dragons coach Dean Young is also there. 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
2: Well, it was a crusher. That's what Ruben Garrick is suggesting. No penalty given, so I don't have a problem with that, as long as they're consistent. Jake Trbojevic actually played the ball. Clayton Falalo, it's a hamstring injury, and he's only come back recently after hurting his hamstring.
1: All right, mate, here's a...
0: Gump, HIA.
2: You see, but that's a neck injury.
0: No, it wasn't. He actually got a shoulder to the head from Jack Williams.
1: So he's now coming from the field, Ruben Garrick, for an HIA. Parramatta defending him, Manly 10 short of halfway. Ethan Bullimore back on the field. It's 16-14 Parramatta over Manly Rinka. 18 minutes 30 to go. Ball played to Simpkin. goes right to Fogarty. Kick from inside the 40. All of a sudden, it's getting dark here at Western Sydney Stadium. Kicks it down the throat of Josh Adokar. Really good chase. Simpkin eventually missed the tackle, but Hetherington had caught up at that point along with Jake Trbojevic, 27 out from the Parramatta line. They work it to the right side this time, the Eels. Just outside their 30. Ball's going to be played by Iongi to De Silva. Goes right to Kelly. Links up with Samrani now on the right wing. He slips over and took a divot out as well. Tackled by Hopewadi, 12 short of halfway. Five in from touch, Western side. Now open side left to Tuolangi. He's tackled six short of halfway. Nail biter here at Parramatta. 16-14. The Eels lead the Seagulls. Now Iongi goes on a jinking run in centre field. And just short of halfway. Played on the last to Silva. Sends it right to Jonah Pezzett. He puts right boot to ball. Dropping back is Hopewadi with a catch. 6 metres out from his own line. Heads into the chase. And he's put to the ground. He'll play 12 metres out from his own goal line as he's put to the ground there by one of the replacements for Parramatta. Harrison Edwards is on the field. More great defence here from Parramatta. Forcing Manly back to its own 10. That's where Felity plays it to Walsh. He sends the ball open side right. Bullimore tackled. 12 out from his own line on play 3. What a great defensive set so far. Simpkin, he goes right to Saab. He's now the crowd roaring with every tackle. 16 out from the Manly line. Simpkin goes left to Tom Trbojevic. He scored. 23 out from his own line. Another roar from the blue and gold faithful. Late on the last, Simpkin goes right. Fogarty from his own 20, spiralling kick. Taken in centre field by Iongi. 15 short of halfway. Gets to halfway with a dummy. Ran circles around Ben Trbojevic. Past Jason Saab. Tackle now by Ben Trbojevic. 31 out, just in from touch eastern side. Bladner comes to the right. Adokar. Through hand, Volkman away now. And to Edwards, he's caught 34 out from the Manly line and the crowd getting very vocal. Played to De Silva, right to Pezzett, inside ball to Avati. He's caught 29 out from the Manly goal line. We have 16 and a half to go. Parramatta 16, Manly Ringer 14. Right edge now for the Eels to within 17 of the line. Played by Tuolangi to De Silva. Blindside Simrani put it on the toe, but it was a forward pass and a dummy half. No, no, no, you can't do it. Manly Warringah will have a scrum feed about 13 out from their own line. 16-14 in favour of the Eels with 16 to go.
0: Well, that look did not look forward to me, but it was right in front of John Gibbs. John Gibbs is sitting right in front of that that pass there from dummy half.
1: Well, let's find out. What say you, Jonty?
2: 100% pure pass to Samrani.
0: Pure? So it was fine?
2: Of course.
0: Beautiful. It looked fine from up here too.
1: So Manly scrum feed nonetheless, 12 or 13 out from their own line around the grounds. Full time in the NRLW. Warriors 32 have beaten Canterbury Bankstown 10. After here, West Tigers 28 beat Parramatta 16. New South Wales Cup try to the Bears. North Sydney 6 leading Newtown 0. As Manly Warringah has it, 16 out from their own line and they have to go back and play it again. As it's done to Simpkin, goes right to Ben Trbojevic. Spins through one outside his own 20. Queensland Cup second half. Mackay 34, leading North Devils 22. Burley 22, leading Western Clydesdales 18. South Logan 20, leading Dolphins 10. Winner Manly 26, thrashing PNG Hunters 0. Oh. As Manly turned it in, Tom Trbojevic dropped it. Picked up by Tuolangi in pursuit of Avati, missed him. Tuolangi falls over and drops it. How? What? Why? No try. Kelvin Tuolangi fell over and the ball went out of his hands. Knock on. It remains 16-14 Parramatta.
0: Oh, I don't know what to do there, but poor Kelvin Tuolangi. I think he's not going to look at that replay. He was away.
1: He was tackled by a worm.
0: He gets stripped by a worm. And then the ball comes down. Then he has a face plant at the same time. It did not work out for Parramatta there. That was the game. If they score there, I reckon that was the game. But unlucky there for Parramatta. Unlucky for Kelma Tuolangi, but wow.
1: That's the first successful tackle by Worm in 2026. Manly 11 out from their own line. I'll get to Gibbs in a tick because it does remind me a little bit of a bomb try, maybe in 1979 or 1980 for Manly against Canterbury Bankstown. I don't know whether you got any memories of that, Jonty.
2: Yes, I do, but I had run 90 metres, not 19 metres. And really, that started after Joey Walsh had thrown a flick pass to Tom Trbojevic. and I'll give the worm a name, Leo Hopoati. He just got enough on him from behind to just put him off. It was a shadow that got him as well as a worm.
1: Here's Manly now, two short of halfway, eastern side. Anything could happen in these last 13 and a half minutes. Kick on the last, Fogarty drills it. Got it away from Isaiah Iongi. Near the touchline. Bounce, bounce, bounce. And Iongi picks it up a metre out from his own line. Fogarty leads the chase with a great tackle. Right on the Parramatta 10-metre line. Plays the ball to Josh Adokar. Sends it right to Brian Kelly in the middle of the field. He got an amazing pass out the back to Adokar. He's over the 20, beats to the Fox. Over the 30, the 40. Across they come. Tom Drobojevic the tackle. 4 metres in Manly territory. Played to De Silva. Comes right to Pez. Then away to Kelly, short ball onto Semrani near the touchline, get away from it, treat it like Gibbsy's precipice, and he does, 29 metres out, I can hear Gibbsy yelling at him from there, ball played to Kelly, goes left to Pezzett, then away Williams to Telbardi, he scored 28 out from the Manly line, De Silva, goes right to Williams, show and go into Simpkin. Put to the ground with help there as well from Liapi back on the field. Now Pezzett on the last inside ball. Williams tackled, seven out, changeover. Manly survive for now. 12 minutes, 20 to go, Louis. Parramatta 16, Manly Warringah 14. This has become an absolute thriller.
0: Yeah, now it's getting exciting. There's a lot of stuff going on, half breaks everywhere, but the fatigue, you can see it really set in for Manly. Their body language at the moment, and they're all out on their feet. They've got their hands on their hips. They're bending over, struggling to get into shape. So they've got to use this to their advantage, Parramatta.
1: Jason Saab plays it. Pass goes right to Ben Trbojevic. And that was a forward pass, and now a knock-on. A knock-on from Ben Trbojevic. So all the Trbojevic's are having trouble with their hands. Scrum feed to Parramatta, 28 out from the Manly goal line. And at the moment, they're 20 in from touch on the eastern side, and the referee, Grant Atkins, just seeking clarification about where they want the scrum to be fed, and Manly approaching the scrum. Parramatta happy to have a 20 in from touch. Scoreline is 16-14 to the Eels. Manly led 8-6 at halftime. And like I say, anything could happen from here with still 11 minutes and 15 thrilling minutes seconds to go. Scrum won by Parra. Pezza turns it in. Great tackle on Tuivasa. About 30 out from the line by Jake Trbojevic as Dylan Walker returns to the field for the Parramatta side. Middle of the ground, Kautonga. He's caught 22 away from the Manly goal line. 16-14 to Parramatta. The Eels on the attack. De Silva sends it right to Jack Williams. Spins in the tackle. Put to the ground, though, now by Leafi. 17 out from the line. De Silva turns it right to support play, comes to the right, Pezzett, then links up with Dylan Walker. Walker's confronted by Hopewadi and Felody and stands in the tackle. 10 metres out, 5 metres in from touch on the western side. Now open side left, Pezzett. Short ball, Harrison Edwards. Cut to the ground, 4 metres away by Liafi. It's played on the last to De Silva. Long ball, Kautonga. Pass knocked down by Ben Trbojevic. 6 more tackles. Scooped up by Volkman. Volkman gets away from one tackle. Waddell got away from another, Fogarty. Then straightens to within 2 of the goal line. Parramatta right on the attack as a new set begins. It comes short side left, touched by Manly. It's with De Silva, goes to the right to Walker. Hands it off on the inside to Harrison Edwards. Edwards spotted half a gap, it shuts 4 metres out. Now De Silva comes back open side right. Do I see the fan go again? Stab kick, Pezzett. Pezzett follows it through. Burrows underneath Tom Drobojevic to score. There's his big arrow into the crowd. More money for Jai and his family. 9.5 to go. Jonah Pezzett, his first game in ages. Brilliant stab kick. Pick up and try. Parramatta 20, Manly Warringah 14. Luke Lewis.
0: Oh, it's just a matter of time. Parramatta going over. And I tell you what, a couple of the forwards are waiting for a little bit of a short ball. And the pass hits the ground, get a bit of a bounce there. And Pezzett goes, you know what, I'm going to have a crack here by myself. And puts a beautiful little grubber in, gets the weight right, gets the bounce, and then gets down low and goes underneath Tom Trbojevic. Doesn't give him an opportunity to get a good shot on him and scores a great try for Parramatta. If they kick this goal, they might be very hard to run down from here, Parramatta, the way that Manly are playing at the moment.
1: Let's go to the touchline, John Gibbs.
2: Well, Manly were tied. And really, when they knocked that ball down, I thought that might have been a professional foul because they're out on their feet. Ben Trbojevic had come up with a knock-on and he claimed that it wasn't. Well, his big bro Jake had squandered the captain's challenge in the first half, so that was gone. And then they got that six again. And Jonah Pessett, the pass to him was at his bootlaces. It was a magnificent pickup. He looked ahead. He saw no one's there. I'll have a go. Eyes up football. Brilliantly put the ball in. Just needed a bounce. Got the bounce and scored. This is a big kick coming up right now.
1: And it's Talon De Silva replacing Jonah Pessett, who's kicked 2 from 3. And Pessett is scoring. He's 17 out. 17 in front touch. De Silva strikes it. Likes it. Kicks the goal. Parramatta by 8. This will be a huge upset. Parramatta 22, Manly Ringer 14, 8 minutes 16 to go. But remember, Parramatta has won 6 of its last 7 against Manly Ringer at this ground. So around the grounds, repeating full time in the NRLW. That was a win for the Warriors over Canterbury, 32-10. New South Wales Women's Rugby League, Parramatta 10 leading West Tigers 0. New South Wales Cup first half, North 6 leading Newtown 0. Full-time Queensland Cup. Mackay over North, 42-22. Short kick-off. Up they go. Josh Adokar with a catch. 34 out from his own line. Then he steps. Caught 10 short of halfway. Burley 26 defeated Clydesdales 18. Currently, South Logan 20 leading Dolphins 10. Winner Manly 30 leading PNG 0. Parramatta 3 short of halfway. Edwards plays it to Silva. He sends it right to Tuivasa. Tuivasa, I should say, tackled 4 metres in Manly's territory. In the AFL first quarter, St Kilda 27 leading Essendon 12. Parramatta only 32 out from the goal line, leading 22-14. Williams plays it. Goes right to left to Silva, Walker, then through hands to Yongi. Throws a moon pass. Caught, though, by Josh Adokar. And he's caught 21 out from the Manly line and 4 in from touch eastern side. Played to Russell on the last. Goes right to Volkman. Up goes the kick. Felody against Imrani. The ball off Obawadi, I reckon. Then tap back by Parramatta. Walker. Then through hands to Yongi. Throws a moon pass. Caught, though, by Josh Adokar. And he's caught 21 out from the Manly line and 4 in from touch eastern side. Played to Russell on the last. Goes right to Volkman. Up goes the kick. Felody against Imrani. The ball off Obawadi, I reckon. Then tap back by Parramatta. But no, they're saying first knock on came off Samrani. So it's a changeover to Manly Warringah. 10 out from their own line. 7 minutes to go. Parramatta 22, Manly Warringah 14. How did Manly get out of their own territory, Louis?
0: Well, they've got to play some footy now. I remember in the first half where they were causing damage was on the left side. So on the left side attack for Manly, they've got to go over, lay over to the right and then shift back to the left and get Tom Trbojevic the ball as many times as possible.
1: So now Paseka. Tackled 22 out from the Manly Ringer goal line. Played to Simpkin. Goes right to Brown. Fogarty. Through hands Waddell. Nowhere to go. I don't know how much energy Manly has left. 4 tries to 2 to Parramatta today. Jake Trbojevic up the middle. And he's going to be taken 14 short of halfway. I tell you what, it'll be a memorable win if Parramatta can hold on. Simpkin. Goes left to Brown, plays out the back. Walsh, great ball to Tom Trbojevic. Better ball to Hobawadi. Down the western touchline over the 30. Turned the ball inside. Bullamore beats 1-2. Takes Ioni with him over the line. No, don't know. The ball loose in goal. He may have dropped it. He may have bounced it. We're going to the bunker with 6 minutes to go.
3: Tackle 5. I got a no try. Can we just review the grounding by Ethan Bullamore, please?
1: Louis, how is it possible that a game where everyone had hands like feet for so long has turned into an absolute thriller?
0: I've got no idea, but that's exactly what they need to do.
4: Phil, that's the play leading up to this.
0: But look at the tackler here. Who is it?
5: The ball is lost forward, short of the sideline.
1: Ioni, yeah, Bullamore has knocked it on. Ioni has been Andy everywhere, man. That's him.
0: He saved about 3 or 4 tries today. He scored a try.
4: The ball is then kicked by Tom Trbojevic.
0: And it's a 20-metre tap.
4: And then goes over the dead ball line for a 7-tackle set. We have a decision.
0: But that's the play they've got to do. See how they set up to the right? They come back to the left with Tom Trbojevic. And then he's got an option to play short or long or go himself. They've got to keep doing that for the next 6 minutes. Every time they get the ball, they've got to set up that right side, come back to the left.
1: There were 2 great passes in that passage. First from Joey Walsh, then from Tom Trbojevic. But it amounts to naught in the end, John Gibbs. Parramatta a 7-tackle set. In fact, this will be a 6-tackle set with a 20-metre tap.
2: No, it'll be a 7-tackle set, Andrew, because Tom Trbojevic has been ruled to have kicked it. So what's happened is Bullimore was brought down short of the line. so it wouldn't have been, it would have been a scrum close to the line, 10 metres out. And what happened, because it was kicked by Tom, seven tackle set. So you'd think they're home. Listen to that parrot chant. We haven't heard it for a while.
1: Here's Jack Williams now trying to respond. Tackle four short of halfway for Parramatta. Dummy half to Silva. Goes left to Walker. Out the back, Volkman. Kautonga. Then to Russell. Bang! He got hit heavily in a tackle. And he's lost the ball. That was Sabin off the wing with a body shot. And Russell coughed it up.
0: He's put three of them on today. The first two in the very first set.
1: Oh, right at the start of the game.
0: And he comes up another pearl. Great timing. Bends his back. It's up underneath the ball. And absolutely.

0: He puts a bone rattler on there on Russell. That is beautiful technique from Saab.
1: Doosh, as you might say. So Parramatta have to defend now. Manly a scrum feet, 2 metres in Eels territory. Still 5 minutes to play. Parramatta 22, Manly 14. Hope you're enjoying the action on NRL Sunday here on ABC Sport. Here with Luke Lewis, John Gibbs, I'm Andrew Moore. Scrum one, they go the short side right to Simpkins. Got straight past Russell. Russell's now limping, still going Simpkins. Finally tackled 28 metres out from the Parramatta line. He plays the ball to Fogarty, goes left to Ben Trbojevic. Runs right across field, right to left and tackled. Reuben Garrick back on the field, he's passed his HIA. 23 metres out, Simpkins goes left to Nathan Brown. Steps into the defence coming across here. And he's going to be put to the ground. Tiankun Brown is back on the field with a tackle, 16 out. Simpkin goes right. Fogarty got a short ball away to Waddell. He's taken 10 metres out from the Parramatta line. Eels 22, Sea Eagles 14 with 4 minutes 15 to go. They go left, Fogarty through hands, Walsh Paseka. He's caught 5 or 6 metres out. Plays it on the last to Simpkin. Goes back right, Fogarty puts in a shocking kick. Caught by Russell in goal on the full 20-metre tap. Another 7 tackles set for Parramatta, who lead 22-14 with 4 minutes to play as it comes left to Isaiah Iongi, tackled 28 out from the Parramatta line. They deserve this, Parra.
0: Yeah, absolutely they do. They've been ripping in, especially from the second half. They're carrying stronger. They're setting up better. They've got their enthusiasm and energy is a lot better. But that was a horrible attacking set from Manly.
1: Here's Josh Adokar, centre field. Got straight past Paseka. He's done some sneaky, really good things, that Okar. Taken on halfway by Jake Trbojevic. Plays the ball. Out they scoot Brian Kelly. He's tackled 9 metres in Manly Ringer territory. Ball going to be played down to De Silva. He sends it away right side. Semrani got straight through Walsh. Taken, though, 31 out from the line by Paseka, and also in there was Simpkin. Now centre field left Walker. Got it away Volkman. Turns it on the inside, Russell. Caught 24 out from the Manly Ringer goal line. Last play now for Parramatta, leading 22-14. Kicked by Jonah Pezza to the southeast corner. Up goes Tom Trbojevic for the catch, but he's caught almost instantly. 7 out from his own line. 3 minutes left. Parramatta 22, Manly 14. Touchline, John Gibbs.
2: Yeah, they've done a really good job, Parramatta. Here they are. Joey Walsh, kick for Saab. Hang on to your hat.
1: And it's Leo Hopewadi with a catch. And I've got my hat in hand. Thank you, Jonty. Right on the Manly 30. The ball's played to Felony. Goes right to Walsh. Walsh didn't know where to go, so he falls down. I think that worm made it second tackle. About 32 out for the Manly line. Ball played to Simpkin. Long ball right to Fogarty. Then on to Corey Waddell. He's caught 14 short of halfway. They look a weary mob, Manly. 2 minutes 15 to go. Play to Simpkin. Goes left to Brown. Out the back to Walsh. Walsh a double cutout pass. There to Hopewadi. He kicks it straight into Parramatta's Brian Kelly. Did play at it and basically bashed it over the Western touchline. So Manly will get to play the ball. 48 metres out. 2 minutes to go. Parramatta 22, Manly 14.
0: I think it's way too late now for them. I can't, unless they score right now, then go the length. What are you saying? Can they do it or not?
1: Is, well, I haven't said what I normally say, so I'm just see. Tom Trbojevic 40 out. I think Parramatta is just about a certainty from here. They should be. But Nathan Brown's caught 34 out from the line. We'll learn all we need to know in this set. Play to Simpkin. Goes right to Fogarty. Runs at the line. Short ball Waddell. He's cut to the ground by Kautonga and Boltman. 22 away. Simpkin goes open side left. Threw hands away now. It comes from Walsh to Ben Trbojevic. Throws it straight to the Parramatta winger Kelly. He's over the 30. Felony from behind. Dragged him down. Too short of halfway. But Louis, this is what I'm saying, dude. Game, set, bingo. Parramatta's going to win as now they have it 10 metres in Manly's half with a minute to play. The intercept thrown by Ben Trbojevic and the crowd going nuts. Iongi, he steps around Waddell, accelerates. Waddell, great tackle. 25 out from the line, 45 seconds to go. Kautonga picks it up. He marches ahead to within 11 of the goal line.
0: They'll score again here.
1: Jake Trbojevic with the tackle. It's played to De Silva. Goes open side right this time to Tiankun Brown. Caught 3 out. Last play, Parra. De Silva goes back. Pezzett. 13 out. Field goal. Field goal. Field goal for Parramatta. They did score, Nostradamus, but it's a one-pointer. Parramatta 23, Manly 14, down to the touchline, Johnny Gibbs.
2: Oh, well done. He's had a good game, Jonah Pezzant, and his combination with Ronald Volkman has been a beauty since Ronald Volkman replaced Pezzant when he got injured in round five. But Manly, well, that's 7 out of 8 here, Andrew. Manly haven't won here since 2021, and Parramatta, well, you... If you look at their form recently, you'd say Manly. But when you have a look at all of those stats and what Parramatta has done to Manly here in particular, well, it's not a complete surprise. But they've deserved this. And I'm glad you mentioned Josh Adokar. He set the standard early on when he came up with a try-saving tackle just in front of me at the southwestern end of Western Sydney Stadium. But he's done a great job not scoring tries. He hasn't scored here for 4 games. By his standards, that's a massive drought. But what a game.
1: Yeah, what a fun battle too between he and Jason Saab. So we've got 16 seconds to go. Manly and Parramatta, the Eels leading 23-14. What an upset win for the blue and gold here at home. Newcastle and the Dolphins. We're 10 minutes from heading to Hunter Stadium to Spriggy, Dean Halitau and Bridget Murphy. And now we're waiting for the appropriate tee to go out there into the middle of the ground. 4 tries to 2. Listen to the crowd here. Kick off from Garrick down to the northern end. It's caught 7 out for the line by Brian Kelly. He passes it away left, and it looked like the Parramatta player was going to run a Tiankum Brown over the touchline. Doesn't matter. He's tackled. It's all over, and Parramatta wins. Parramatta 23, Manly Warringah 14. Here at Western Sydney Stadium before a crowd of 18,778. Well done, Parramatta. So we've seen this weekend in the last 24 hours winners for St George Illawarra and Parramatta Eels. For the Eels, tries to Ronald Volkman in the 26th minute, Kelma Tuolungi in the 43rd, Isaiah Iongi in the 53rd, Jonah Pezzant in the 71st minute. Pezzant 2 goals from 3 attempts, Talon De Silva 1 from 1, and Jonah Pezzant, an 80th minute field goal. Talon De Silva on report for a crusher tackle in the 35th minute. Tom Mattielli on report in the 47th minute for a high tackle. Nathan Brown on report for a shoulder charge in the 48th minute. That being, of course, for Manly Warringah. But 3 restarts, 1 unsuccessful challenge. For Manly, a try to Lehi Opawani in the 36th minute. Joey Walsh in the 45th. Jamal Fogarty, 3 goals from 4 attempts. Jason Saab on report in the 19th minute. And that was for a high tackle on Shane Russell. And then Nathan Brown in the 49th minute, as I mentioned, for a shoulder charge. 1 successful, 1 unsuccessful challenge, 1 restart. Penalties 5-3 to Parramatta. Manly led 8-6 at halftime. But in the end, Parramatta too good. They win 23 points to 14. And Ronald Volkman scored that brilliant individual try in the first half. He's playing terrific footy, and here he is with John Gibbs.
2: Yeah, he is, and his combination with Jonah Pezza was excellent today as well. Great win, Ronald. That was a real good win.
3: Thank you. I appreciate it a lot. Yeah, no, it was a really good win. It was a very much needed one. Down on troops, our skipper, obviously, in Origin camp, so everyone had to step up extra notch, and yeah, the boys did that.
2: Well, incredibly, you came into the side when Jonah Pezza tore his hamstring. He comes back today. The combination was seamless, beautiful.
3: Yeah, with someone like Jonah, obviously injuries have gotten the best of him. But with someone like him, he never stopped trading, never stopped working, never stopped helping us playing week-to-week footy. And it just shows how well he's been prepping himself in rehab. Coming into today, stepping into that 7 role, he really did a good job for us today. And yeah, big credit to him. He's a big reason why we got over the line today.
2: Ronald, over the last few weeks, it hasn't been the best in terms of winning for Parramatta, but the effort has often been there. You might not have got the results, but your own form, you've been in great form, and this is a big chunk of first grade football. What's been the difference for you? Is it just confidence?
3: To be fair, I've got to give credit. You know, I'm a faithful guy, so that's where my credit's due. But other than that, I give credit to my coaching staff, Jason Riles, Nathan Brown, Sam Wisemantle, and Sammy Moore. They gave me this opportunity. They prepped me well, they trained me well, and they taught me the ins and outs. I'm playing first grade week to week, and it's starting to show up.
2: And it was a tough game. I mean, at the end, you were trailed 8-6 at half-time. Probably had the better of them. You should have been further. You should have been in front, yet they were in front.
3: Yeah, I know. It's sort of hard, you know, in NRL you've got to take all your chances, and the chances we had, we didn't execute them, but when you play against a team like Manly, you got to jump on all those opportunities, and luckily we jumped on a few there to help us get that win, so yeah.
2: Great win, Ronald, well done.
3: Thank you, I appreciate you.
1: Yeah, okay. Ronald Volkman, how good is he playing? Outstanding effort today with John Gibbs. We've got time for one more, Johnny, before we hand over to Brett Dean and Bridget at Hunter Stadium. Full time, 23-14. Parramatta beats Manly Warringah. We'll get Louis ABC Player of the Year points as well over the next 5 minutes or so. All right, let's check in with the Manly camp. And how did he find the game? The 5-8. Joey Walsh, the youngsters with you, Jonty.
2: Yeah, it's been a great start to his first go career. Joey, that was a tough one, though.
4: Yeah, 100%. Went down to the wire there. We had a few opportunities. We would have hope to ice next time, but I mean, Parra played really well. We're off to a bit of a slow start, so get that right next game.
2: 8-6 at half time. You're probably a little bit lucky to be ahead at half time, but you know, Foss would have been pleased with being in front at half time.
4: Yeah, we chatted about that. Obviously, we didn't have the start the first half we wanted, but we're lucky to be in the lead. So our goal was to go out there and start putting on them second half, but we didn't manage to get that done.
2: And the forward battles. A beauty. I mean, it was pretty rugged out there. You played, what, 5 first grade games now. I would suggest that's probably one of the toughest.
4: Yeah, definitely. No, it was a good hit out there. As I said, like, those boys, they played well, played hard, got through the middle of us, so credit to them.
2: How are you coping with the first grade? You've obviously had great raps on you, and you're now going to get a fair jump with Luke Brooks being injured. How are you finding it?
4: Yeah, 100%. I'm gutted for Brooksy, obviously. He was playing so well this season, so it's tough to watch him go down, but with the boys' confidence and coach staff's confidence, I'm keen to go out there and see what we can do the rest of the year.
2: Well, you can make amends next week. You've got the Cowboys back at Brookie. See you then.
4: Yep, 100%.
1: All right, good job. Thank you, Johnny. I'll get final thoughts. We've got time and a tick. Speaking with Joey Walsh. Now, that win for Parramatta takes them to 16 points, and that means Brisbane, the defending premier, is now second last in 16th position. Unbelievable. 23-14 Parramatta over Manly. I just want to mention this before we are out of here. We've got a few minutes to go, but the Stand With Jai campaign, this is about Jai July for Jai Arrow. We've had a few inquiries. The Stand With Jai campaign donation page is familyofleague.org.au/standwithjai. And the special virtual birthday hats that Blake Solly told us about on Friday night can also be secured with a donation of $11.66. That's Jai Arrow's Rabbitohs number, 1166, via Jai Virtual Party Hat, jaivirtualpartyhat.rabbitohs.com.au. And we'll be at the world's biggest birthday party next Sunday from midday at Stadium Australia for the 2 o'clock game between South and Newcastle, Jai's actual 31st birthday. All right, Louis, what about your ABC Player of the Year points after Parramatta beat Manly 23-14?
5: Well, do you want to have a quick guess or no?
1: Oh, not today. We'll never clue.
5: All right. Well, Isaiah Ioane gets my 3. I thought he was brilliant. He really, really good at fullback, so he gets my 3. I went Ronald Volkman for 2. I thought he was really good as well. His ball carrying was so strong up for the middle of the field. Oh, I love what he did out there today, so he got my 2. I gave 1 to the worm. Is that all right?
1: I thought he played. Made a couple of good tackles.
5: Made a couple of great tackles. But I went another Parramatta player, and I went Jonah Pezzett for 1.
1: They looked as smooth today as I've seen.
5: They did. They actually went really, really good.
1: So 3 points Isaiah Ioane, 2 points Ronald Volkman, 1 point Jonah Pezzett. What about you going all backs again? So that's how it finished. Parramatta 23, Manly 14. We're off to Newcastle in about 90 seconds. But Gibbsy, how devastating in terms of finals, top 4, top 8, is that for Manly?
2: Well, it was a huge one to drop. Really, it really was a bad one. Their possession completions were under 70%. You've got to give credit though to Parramatta because they've been the easy beast recently, and they've come out here and they've made it really hard for Manly. But as you say, Andrew, putting it in context, that is a big, big loss. Now they're going to be in a real bun fight. That would have given them a little bit of a cushion, and this is one they should have been able to win if they played anywhere near their potential. And don't underestimate the loss of Luke Brooks, who's been going really well. But they do get Ola Kawatu back, Tolatau Kola, so that'll give him a little bit of a boost.
1: Unreal. Thanks so much, John T. I'll see him Wednesday night.
2: Look forward to it.
1: Good on you, mate. 7 o'clock at Lang Park. Mitch says, Andrew, it's been so long since we sung the team song. This will serve the Eels well. Good on you, Mitch. Who would have thought Parramatta in front of the Broncos at this stage of the season? What a game. Nice calling. That Sunday footy at its best. Thank you, Mike. What a great call of a fantastic game. The A-Team on fire. Very much looking forward to listening to you on Wednesday night for Origin. Come on, Blues. Thank you, Karen. Appreciate you as well. Boys, love the call. Do you think this means Parramatta will win the grand final? No, Jason. No, Stuart. Sorry to you two in Coffs Harbour. All right. Luke Lewis, that was great fun, mate. I'll see you in Brisbane on Wednesday for Origin 3, the decider.
5: Yeah, can't wait. Bring on Origin. Let's go.
1: All right. Thank you, Luke. Thank you, Jonty. Thank you to our producer, Ralph Tucker, for another fun weekend. Louis, I'll see you tomorrow night, actually, for NRL Monday.
5: Lucky you reminded me.
1: 6:30 to 7:30. Lucky you reminded me, too. And Chris Close will join us, Queensland legend. Thank you to our man of sound, Dennis Carnahan, and to Rennell Mowers, had a big weekend in the studio. Thank you, Nelly. And thank you for listening. Let's keep the footy going. This was good. This could be growing. This was good. This could be great. Brett Sprigg at Hunter Stadium. Good afternoon.
6: Well, it was a lovely day here in Newcastle, and now it's looking a bit more like it was this time last week, Maury. Hopefully a better game this week compared to the low-scoring slog we saw between the Knights and West Tigers. But it is raining, and it looks like we're set for some wet weather footy. We'll get the complete conditions report from Bridget Murphy very shortly. But as we know, there is something special about these Dolphins. In the midst of their club record 8-game winning streak, looking to firmly entrench themselves in that top four with a road win today, which they've been pretty good at this year, winning away. More on that shortly. But we are just moments away from the final game of round 18. NRL Sunday on ABC Sport with Dean Halitau alongside me. Hello again, Chop.
7: Hello, Spriggy. Great to be here once again.
6: Look, Gibbsy's knocked off for the day, but I'll throw a Gibbsy-style morsel at you. So the Dolphins have ventured outside Queensland 6 times this season. They've won 4 of those games. The 2 they've lost were against Penrith by 1 point in Darwin.
7: Yep.
6: Then the following week to the Warriors by 2 points in Wellington. So a combined total of 3 points against the top 2 teams, their away losses this year. So it sort of contextualises their overall form across the comp.
7: Oh, they've been superb as the season's gone along. Obviously, they're on the run, as you mentioned before, and those games are quite tight. That one up in Northern Territory, that one looked really arduous. Like, it was hot, it was humid, and it took a lot out of both teams, but you know that they are always going to be up against it to go straight over to New Zealand a week later and try and get a win against the team that's doing pretty well themselves in the Warriors. So yeah, the Dolphins travel not too bad, and I'm expecting them, despite the players that are out, to come in here today up to Newcastle and put in a really strong performance.
6: And that's my point, because very different team today. No Hammer, no Cobbo, no Bostock, no Isaiah Katoa for the Knights, no Ponga, no Bradman, and now no Trey Mooney. I don't want to talk about who's not there. Let's talk about who is there. Who do you see having the most impact on the game tonight, particularly of those new or sort of fringe faces?
7: Yeah, well, for the Dolphins, when those guys have been out, you know, throughout the season, they've already given plenty of time to players that aren't regularly in their top 17, you'd say. And so Jake Averillo, who's had a thumb injury up in Darwin, he's come back into the side, and you know, he's a quality player. Obviously, he's not going to be there next year, but he's someone that brings a lot of experience and speed out wide, so he's key for them. Cody Nikorima has been one of the best halves in the competition. So a lot will rest on his shoulders. I think he'll do a great job. And Jeremy Marshall-King's another guy. Since he's been back in the side, they've looked even better.
6: Well, she's battling with her poncho down there. Bridget Murphy, just we'll bring you in. What's it like down there at the moment?
8: It couldn't be worse.
6: Yeah.
8: No, it could be. It could be. It's still pretty light down here. But yes, if you can hear that rustling, that is the poncho that I've just had to bring out in lieu of the umbrella, because the wind has also picked up here. So rain, wind, it's cold. The boys, both sides are going to be up against it.
6: Did you get any more info on the Trey Mooney omission?
8: Yes, did just have a chat to Knights medical staff down here before. So he did a calf injury. They didn't go into it more than that, but that was during training this week. So that's why he is a late scratching from this side this afternoon.
6: And that means Cody Hopwood gets his first career start in his 8th career game. Thank you, Bridge. More from you in a moment.
7: Trey Mooney's been outstanding for the Knights this year. He's their real go-forward and that guy in the middle of the park that just gets through a lot of hard work, can propel their sets when they're on the back foot a little bit, so he's going to be a really big loss.
6: And we'll see the Dolphins take the field very shortly. They'll run south to north, so right to left with the wind at their back, and the Knights to kick off here at home in front of some, well, more and more ponchoed fans in all surrounds here at Hunter Stadium. Your texts are always welcome, 0467 920 222. That's 0467 920 222. We'll go around the grounds as well when there is a moment, but we always tend to get some pretty fast and frantic end-to-end. It

0: won't be completely dry. So whether that can sort of curtail the Dolphins and bring this, they've had a fantastic attack, whether it does bring the contest back to a bit of a leveller, not so good too in attack a lot of the time, but we'll see how the conditions change the game.
1: Yeah, one of the old rules of thumb around wet weather is you try and stay away from the sidelines. It becomes like an extra defender, and there's that risk of slipping over or getting dragged across the sideline in wet conditions. So it may be played around the middle of the field rather than the edges.
0: Felice Kaufusi leads out the Dolphins. Their fullback today is Trey Fuller.

0: were named with no game day changes while we all wait here for the Newcastle Knights at home. They've won five out of their past six here at Hunter Stadium. And, of course, without their captain, Kalyn Ponga, today, who's in Queensland Origin camp. Massive game coming up on Wednesday night for Queensland and New South Wales. But Jacob Safidi leads them out. Fullback is Fletcher Sharp. Wingers Dom Young and Greg Marju. Centres Dane Gagai and Fletcher Hunt. 5'8" Seddon Smith. Halfback Dylan Brown. Lock Matt Croker. Back rowers Dylan Lucas and Jermaine McEwen. The props are Jacob Safidi, the skipper, and Cody Hopwood. At the bench in the hooker is Phoenix Crossley. On the bench is Harrison Graham, Tyson Frizzell, Thomas Cant, Lockie Crouch, Francis Mialalua, and Kyle McCarthy. Our referee is Wyatt Raymond. Our touchies are Daniel Lutringer and John Stone, with Chris Bucky Butler in the bunker. That's a tough one to say. And Halata, who's your tip?
1: Oh, I'm going to stick with the Dolphins, not with a great deal of confidence.
0: Okay. How's it down there, Bridge, right now? Is it okay?
2: It's eased up a bit, but it's still very cold, but I'll go for the Knights to warm this one up for
0: okay,
2: us.
0: Okay, here we go. Newcastle to kick us off. The final game of round 18. Let's go. NRL Sunday on ABC Sport, and they kick off down towards that southern goal line. Fed off here now for Molo, who charges into a three-man wall. The Knights in their famous red and blue stripes here at home. Gagai at marker, dummy half Nikarima across open side right here, and dragged back is Lemuelu, who turns 28 this Tuesday, by the way, and he'll play it 17 out from his own line at southern end in drizzly conditions here in the Hunter. Now it's with Felice Kaufusi on tackle three. 20 out centre field, across to that right-hand side. A bit of dash out there on that edge, and the tackle is made there by Dylan Lucas, and played now out there by the Dolphins. They come up that right edge again as Marshall King does link up with Brad Schneider, and he kicks down towards that northeastern corner. It's caught there by Fletcher Sharp, and he returns at 25 out from his own line, 10 in from the eastern side.
1: Well, you can see already the Knights have got great line speed in defence and really looking to mount pressure early on the Dolphins' attack.
0: Here is Greg Marju on that second carry of this set for the Newcastle Knights. If you have just joined us, it was the Eels 23, the Seagulls 14 at Western Sydney Stadium in the penultimate game of the round. And here we are to close round 18. Crossland dummy half, Brown. And now here's Hopwood, first carry as a starter at first grade level. And middle of the park he goes. He's dragged down 8 metres short of halfway. Short side right, Crossland finds Brown. And now McEwen backs his way there into the tackle of Lemuelu, and he will play it 40 out from Dolphins line. Last play Knights, the kick from Brown to end the set. Up it goes, it'll hang in that breeze, which just sort of forced it back, and then actually bounced off the Dolphins, back into the path of Gagai, shoves out the offload, and it's live here with Matt Croker. 20 out, 20 in, western side, with six more tackles for the Newcastle Knights. Crossland, and it comes from Smith back to Safidi, pressing against that 10-metre line here, the Dolphins defending frantically. Crossland dummy half, left-hand side, flat ball finds Smith. Off to Hopwood, and he's caught there by Schneider. Six out, left-hand side of the post. Crossland, now it's been dropped by Croker. So the error here rolls back into the path of the Dolphins, who turn defence into attack, and it remains no score in the opening 2.5 minutes on ABC Sport. Dean Halitau.
1: Yeah, well, it was a bit of a confusion there, I think, off the play, and Matt Croker is usually quite sound with his hands. He's a real solid player. That just comes up the error. But on that high kick, you can see how sometimes when you're running into the wind, as much as it's an advantage behind you, it can really disrupt the back three catches for the defending team.
0: It's just an awkward situation for Trey Fuller, as it sort of bounced off his knees as he went to trap that footy. And back into the path of the Newcastle Knights. Centre field run here from Morgan Knowles, the Englishman. Play at five short of halfway. Comes to Kaufusi on this second last run of the set now for the Finns. They're still 40 out centre field. Marshall King dummy half off to Schneider. Does he usually wear headgear? He has for a lot of his career. Kicks down towards that northeastern corner. And Marju takes the catch. Dummies here and brings it over his own 10-metre line. Now he's stopped there by Knowles and also Molo, and the Knights go back on the attack. Here's Dom Young. So those two wingers, by the way, Dom Young has not scored since his round 11 hat-trick against the Gold Coast Titans. Greg Marju has no tries in his past three games. So for all the proficiency they showed with, 29 tries this point of the year between them, they've had a bit of a a scoring drought. And these conditions today might not favour them. There's a run up the right edge from Jermaine McEwen. Through hands it comes. Hopwood off to Smith. And now Dylan Lucas with a half break. And now stop five inside Dolphins territory. Play it now.

0: For Crossland, open side right to Shannon Smith. He'll end the set with that right foot drop punt. It sort of swings back towards the wing there of Asako. And through hands it comes across. And now put down ball and all is the fullback Trey Fuller. 25 out, almost lost there by the Dolphins. And Asako tries again. 30 out, centre field here for the Finns. We've played 4.5 minutes here in Newcastle. Knights nil, Dolphins nil. You're with Brett Sprigg, Pete Hallertau, Bridget Murphy. More of Bridge shortly. Left-hand side they come. The Farnworth's first carry of the game. Runs into Gagai and also McEwen, who just forces him back. 5 short of the halfway. Finns here on this second last play. Marshall King gets them started. Knowles on the inside to Molo, and he makes territory inside Newcastle's half with an end. Marshall King, the fine shot on this last play, and the halfback does kick up in the air. And again, the wind will just sort of hold it up there for a fair old while. The catch taken by Fletcher Hunt as Newcastle will start their next set. 20 out from their own line, 10 in from the eastern side. Bridget Murphy on the touchline.
1: Well, that was a fantastic take from Fletcher Hunt considering these conditions. I mean, largely the boys on both sides of the park managing it quite well, but when you hear it ground level, you can see the water kicking up off the turf. So it'll be interesting to see how this pitch holds up through the match.
0: Fletcher Hunt's first grade game since round 14. Of course, he's there in the absence of Bradman Best, who's in New South Wales camp ahead of Wednesday's game. Knights on the attack here. Tackle 3. Make it 4 now. Played by McEwen. Crossland dummy half to Hotwood. Big bustling run centre field. Now he's stopped on halfway here for the Newcastle Knights. Last play for the home side. Crossland comes back to Dylan Brown. Again, up that right edge. He kicks for distance. It's from penetrate some of the breeze down there. Nafahu takes the catch and skips across the defensive line here, eventually caught. 20 out, 20 in western side.
2: Yeah, both teams settling in really nicely here. The Newcastle Knights are getting a bit of joy when they move it to their right. They're sending their big men at Cody Nikurima, asking him to do a lot of defence.
0: 6 minutes played, no score so far here at Hunter Stadium. There goes Asako, who of course is Melbourne bound, the league's leading point scorer. As Schneider now ripped to the turf with that tackle of Shannon Smith. 40 out here, the Dolphins from their own line. Flat ball from dummy half, Marshall King. Through hands it comes, Knowles, and now Trey Fuller. Caught by Dylan Brown. Great chase by the halfback, and Gagai stops him as well. On halfway, 20 in western side, as the kick does come up here from Nikurima. Down to the fullback, Fletcher Sharp, and he catches a spot. The oncoming traffic of Tarina Nafahu. Knights will play it. 19 out from their own line. Now it's with Dom Young, who wastes no time here. He gains about half a dozen, and he's 25 out from that northern goal line. Newcastle on the attack, running left to right. Here's a good post-contact carry here from Jacob Safiti, and he's 40 out, 20 in western side. Midway through the set here for the Newcastle Knights. Crossland off to Smith. Saw the gap there, which closed quickly. Kafusi and Knowles sandwiching him. Metre short of halfway. Crossland to his left this time for Brown. Engineers the pass up to Dylan Lucas. Of course, disappointment of last week, not being picked and keeping his place in the New South Wales side. 40 out here from Dolphins line. The kick does come from Brown of Newcastle. Up in the air is great work from Fletcher Hunt. Feeds it back on the wing, and White Raymond says it will be changeover in that far corner of Hunter Stadium. So Newcastle nil, the Dolphins nil. 7.5 gone first half. NRL Sunday on ABC Sport with Dean Hallertau.
2: Yeah, this is a real skill of both the Fletchers for Newcastle, and Fletcher Hunt on this occasion. He just tracks the ball so well on the chase. So it's not easy to try and catch a floating ball up in the air, especially with the conditions that we know are pretty bad at the moment.
0: What did he say the collective noun for a group of, was it a quiver of Fletchers? Given Fletchers are the ones that make arrows, I think that's what we decided. It was Ian Cohen in Melbourne. Anyway, here's Abby Farnworth, 35 out centre field. Dolphins on the attack here, tackle 4, and again, Molo centre field run. Only gains about 5 or 6 steps here, and he's put down by Safiti, just shy of the halfway. Marshall King to Schneider, back on the inside here as it's caught by Limuelu, and a couple of Knights defenders catch him. Marshall King off to Schneider, short side right. His kick does hang down there. It bounced over just shy of the corner post, and that's where Newcastle will have possession. inside that 10-metre line. Northern end. It is still Knights 0, Dolphins 0 here in Newcastle. And Bridget, the clouds have opened somewhat down there.
1: Yes, we've had a break in the rain finally. It's still a little bit of mist here and there, but the wind still, I think, is the most plaguing thing for these two sides to manage. So still some tricky things to go for down here.
0: Earlier, Para 23, Manly 14. NRLW full-time scores. West Tigers 28, Para 16. And the Warriors 32 beat Canterbury Bankstown 10 in Waikato. Now it's been lost on this centre field run from Dane Gagai. That will be a Dolphin scrum feed. 30 out from that northern line. He wasn't slick last week, the veteran centre, and he makes the error here for Newcastle.
2: Yeah, a lot of attention around the ball there, but no objection from Dane Gagai himself. And that's the first real error that's given an opposition some opportunity in this game. So the Dolphins will get a chance to play some attacking football just as we see that clearance, as you said.
0: Scrum will be 10 metres in from the eastern side. 25, in fact, out from that northern line, which the Newcastle Knights are defending. Finns, left-hand side of the scrum. Schneider off to Nikarima. Good run here to the angle to Trey Fuller. Now Nafahu steps back on the inside now, slows down. Stopped there by Gagai and Brown. Play at 10 out, left-hand side of the post. Nikarima on play two. Here is Lemuelu, and he's dragged down. 5 metres shy, left-hand side of the uprights. Dummy half, Marshall King. Across now to Knowles on the carry here. He almost fooled Lucas. Now he'll play it. 5 out centre field. Marshall King keeps going right now. Schneider. Pass was left wanting. Bounced off somebody. Picked up here by Fletcher Hunt. And now he's picked up in turn as well. Double knock-on ruled here. Well, you said it's just the one knock-on.
2: Yeah, I think he's saying that Newcastle haven't got the way, but
0: they're going to challenge. Have a listen.
2: I think it's a fair challenge.
3: On-field ruling is knock on Newcastle. I believe they don't.
0: It's a nice way of summarising it.
2: They believe they don't.
0: Yeah.
2: I thought the pass was just thrown into the body rather than anyone swiping at it from the Newcastle Knights.
0: 11 minutes played, no score here so far. So here's the pass from Schneider, which comes across here. I mentioned there was Sennan Smith sort of picks up someone.
4: Yeah, he's affecting a tackle on the Dolphins play before possession game. Challenge will be successful.
0: Penalty. Successful challenge. Newcastle.
3: So successful challenge, but the penalty is now against you because he makes early contact.
2: That's a bad outcome.
0: You saw it from down there, Bridget Murphy.
1: Yes, I was watching it all unfold and I was thinking, oh, maybe you shouldn't have challenged that one. But Dolphins with the ball and a really clear opportunity here now.
0: Yeah, some consolation, keep the challenge. But yes, you give away the penalty. First penalty of the game, by the way. Finns will tap here. 10 metres out from that northern line. Francis Molo takes 3 defenders within a metre of the uprights at that north end of Hunter Stadium. Marshall King, dummy half. Off to Schneider on the inside here now for Lemuelu. And he bounced off 3 defenders. In there, McEwen drags him towards the western touchline. Now he'll play it deep in that northwestern corner. On tackle 2 here, make it 3 for the Dolphins. Farnworth across to Nikarima. And now Knowles, catch and run here. Stop, 10 outs in the field by Croker. Played back here, Marshall King to his left for Molo to the post contact carry. Not quite there, metre shy. And this is tackle 4. Marshall King, open side right now. Schneider, off it comes here to Avarillo. Fletcher Hunt, great desperation to chase him down. 5 shy in that northeastern quarter under stadium. Comes back from Asako to Schneider, puts up the crossfield kick. Farnworth under it. I think he carries the footy into Gagai. It's play on here, says ref White Raymond. And first hands to it is Dane Gagai. So Newcastle back on the attack. Still no score. Dean Halatau inside these first 12 minutes.
2: Yeah, pat on the back there for Newcastle's goal line defence. There was plenty thrown at them from the Dolphins. When they shift the ball, every time one of their key men gets it, like a Cody Nikarima or a Trey Fuller, it's red alert, but they just get in their system and they stay in formation. It's really good work from the Newcastle Knights.
0: Knights 25 out from their own end. As Crossland off to his left of the carry of Croker. Now a plat for Crossland. Brown comes right-hand side. Wide here to Gagai. White flick pass to Dom Young. No, Gagai is stopped there by Nafahu on the halfway line. Only a few steps in from that western touchline. Now Hopwood on the

0: inside Dolphins territory. Comes back to Brown. Couple of steps and a kick. Trey Fuller watches it through the air and will take the catch in his own 10-metre line here for the Dolphins. And run aground by Shannon Smith. 15 out now from that southern goal line. Dolphins back on the attack. 13 gone first half. NRL Sunday on ABC Sport. You're with Brett Sprigg, Dean Hulletau, and this is Bridget Murphy.
1: One thing I wanted to make note of as well is you would have heard a couple of sets ago a very soft Newcastle chant, an authentic Newcastle chant. Ooh. Hunter Stadium confirming this week that they are ditching the artificial Newcastle chant. That was highly controversial last week.
0: In part because of the pressure sort of put on by you and others here in Newcastle. Thank you, Bridge. Here's the pass from Marshall King. Offloads now. It's alive for Molo. Pass to the left. Went behind Farnworth. He goes to retrieve it. 40 out from his own line on this second last play for the Dolphins. And now he is stopped by Croker. Seven short of the halfway line here. Dolphins with this last play in the set. He's a bit slow getting up here, is Herbie Farnworth.
2: And Daniel Sofetti's just gone straight off. Sorry, Jacob Sofetti's just gone straight off the other side of the field. He's hobbling really bad on a, it looks like a right ankle injury.
0: Is Daniel down there? Because he retired from the Dolphins.
2: He is.
0: He's in the Dolphins camp. He's still probably he's in the Newcastle camp. Bridge, go on.
1: He did rock up here with the Dolphins bus, got off. He's in a Dolphins outfit. It's still weird to see. But just looking at Jacob Sofetti, a bit of a limp there, but he's moving a little bit more freely. But he is off the field. Tyson Frizzell is on.
0: Okay, thank you, Bridge. Marju swings it back as he received that Schneider kick. And now Fletcher Sharp is dragged back inside his own red zone here for the Newcastle Knights. No score so far in the currently dry conditions at Hunter Stadium. 13 and a half played, no score. Newcastle, the Dolphins. You're with Brett Sprigg, Dean Hulletau, Bridget Murphy, dummy half, Shannon Smith. Off to his right here for McEwen. Gains 8-9 metres. Tackled there by Nukarima. 40 out, 20 left inside. Okay, comes short side right. Crossland off to Brown. And he stands initially in the Farnworth tackle. And will now play it on tackle 4. Gagai, open side left. Croker links up with Frizzell, who Bridget Murphy mentions on the ground. And now the fullback in Fletcher Sharp. A couple more post-contact steps before Schneider brings him down. 40 out, 20 in from the eastern side. They attack that Dolphins line. Smith's kick goes up, and now Trey Fuller is just heaped to the deck by Dylan Brown. Dolphins back on the attack, though. 15 gone first half and still no score.
2: Yeah, and again, I'm just noticing with Newcastle that they're looking to go to their right-hand side and target Cody Nikorima and then doubling down and going a short side off the back of that. So real intentional for them to get

0: In this set for the Dolphins on tackle three, where they come right hand side to Avarillo. As I mentioned, had that recent hand surgery, played Queensland Cup last week for his return to first grade this week. Short side left, Schneider off here to Finifuaki. Was it Ford? Crowd thought so. Touchy and ref didn't see it. Dolphins on the advance. Second last play just inside Newcastle territory. Back now it's the last. Schneider's kick goes up and Sharp calls for it. Takes the catch. 15 out from his own line. Steps over the 20 and is collected now by Molo. 25 out. 20 in from the eastern side. Here's Fletcher Hunt. Those flying mullets there with Sharp and Hunt. It's fantastic. Crossland, of course, has the headband on. And it's Smith at dummy half. Comes across to Dom Young. Shoves away Farnworth. And then Nafahu slowed him down. Farnworth got him eventually. Metre short of halfway. Knights here tackle four. Some dash here with Gagai over halfway. He takes on his former Queensland teammate Kafusi. And now gains a few more, and Morgan Knowles stops him. 35 out from that Dolphins line. Newcastle here, second last play. Sandon Smith delays the pass here now as it comes to Lucas. Lucas bursts away. Got an effective pass from Fletcher Sharp, and the second rower runs in, does the fantastic arrow celebration as well for Jai. And Newcastle are in first after 17 minutes. Knights 4, Dolphins 0. Kick to come, Dean Halitau.
1: Well, this is exactly what you want from your back rower. Willing to run tough lines when you're running the lead, but also an ability to cut back on the angle if you're drifting across. Obviously, a set play here with Sharp drifting across, drops the ball or drops Lucas under him on a cross play. And that change of angle in these wet conditions is so hard as a defender, particularly around the bigger guys, to adjust to. Kafusi takes himself out of the line by committing to one of the inside runners. It opens up for Dylan Lucas, and once he gets into that backfield,
0: Fuller just fell over.
1: He's got the wheels, and Fuller just, what's in front of me is Dylan Lucas. I'll do my best, but his best was slipping over on the ground, unfortunately.
0: Touchline, Bridget Murphy.
2: And it was a beautiful setup as well just before from Fletcher Sharp, a beautiful little short ball. When you thought Fletcher Sharp was looking at going himself, and you know Fletcher Sharp is a dangerous person to have in open space. So really, really tricky stuff here from the Newcastle Knights. Speaking of, though, not to dampen the mood for Knights fans, did just hear the word hamstring raised with Jacob Saifidi. He went directly into the sheds, walking freely, so hopefully it's just a strain or something a bit more minor.
0: Meanwhile, Dylan Lucas, 8 tries in 7 games. Of course, he was dropped from the New South Wales side after game 2, his first and only Origin game. And, well, we didn't know at that stage when we spoke to him post-game last week that he was to be officially dropped, and Bradman Best, his teammate, would go back in to the New South Wales side. But anyway, here's Sandon Smith, who's 16 metres out, 20 in from the eastern side of the ground, to make it 6-0, a Newcastle scoreline. Get your text shortly, go around the grounds as well. This is our first real break in play. Earlier, Parra 23, Manly 14. Smith here, angle kick left-hand side, makes no mistake. He's one from one. Knights 6, Finns 0 here in the Hunter. 0467 920 222. Lucas says, fake chance at the ground. What's next? An AI Brett Sprigg? That'll overload the servers. Dion says, happy Sunday, Brett, Dean and Bridget. Nice to hear everyone at the, on the show. Enjoy commentating the game. Have a great weekend. Thank you, Dion. Mull says, Fletcher means arrow in Spanish, so there's a pertinent connection with Jai this month. The gear steward also points out that as well. I mentioned the quiver of Fletchers, Sharp and Hunt out there. And yes, the arrow connection, fantastic. Thank you, Anson Levine. Knights to win from Dave in Nowra. And Marie says, we do have wet weather in Queensland too. I'm sure the Finns have played in rainy weather before. Yeah, I highlighted Marie there. Away record. They had the hot conditions up in Darwin, lost by a point to Penrith, and then the windy and cool conditions in Wellington, lost to the Warriors by 2. So that's their only 2 losses outside Queensland this year. A combined total of 3 points against the top 2 teams. So a good road team who trail here 6-0 after Dylan Lucas's try for Newcastle. Knights with the set after points, tackle 4. Now it's been lost by Frizzell, and that will be an error for the Newcastle Knights. Around the grounds, 0467 920 222 in the New South Wales Women's Rugby League. Eels 14, Tigers 6. Second half score there. New South Wales Cup, the men. Norse and Newtown are currently 10 points all in the second half. Queensland Women's Comp Rugby League. Burley Bears 6, South Logan 0 in the first half. Queensland

Cup full-time. South Logan 32 have beaten the Dolphins 10. A second half win at Manly 42, PNG Hunters 0. In Super Rugby full-time, Western Force 36, ACT Brumbies 20, Waratahs 7, lead the Queensland Reds 5 in the first half there. AFL second quarter, St Kilda 86, Essendon 21. Back live here in Newcastle, Dolphins on the attack here with Fine Fuiaki, and he's caught 20 out, 20 in from the eastern side, and this will be tackle two here for the Dolphins. Come across to Schneider, and now Nikarima. Good dash past the left now for Nafahu, the winger.

0: run. Forced into the deck there by Gagai. He'll play it 13 out left-hand side of the post. Tackle 4 for the Finns. Schneider inside ball here for Lemuelu. And he's inside that 10-metre line here. Pressure on Newcastle's defence. The Knights do lead 6-0 midway stage of this first half. NRL Sunday on ABC Sport. Knowles are catching a couple of steps toward the post. That will be last play. 5 out from Newcastle's line. Marshall Kingdom is right now for Schneider. Little stab kick through the air. And Jermaine Asako couldn't quite both control the ball and get down. He jumped over the corner post, but momentum took him all the way over that eastern touchline. And it remains Newcastle 6, the Dolphins 0, Dean Halitau.
1: It's actually pretty smart thinking, I reckon, from Jermaine Asako, because if he flicks the ball back in to try and find a teammate, he may be worried about Newcastle gathering it and possibly taking off for some big gains up the other end. So, smart play. But once again, Newcastle Knights defence, they have done their homework on the set plays from the Dolphins.
0: Tell you how, Smith to Frizzell, who knocked on in a similar position in the previous set for the Newcastle Knights. He'll now play it now. Crossland dummy half, short side left here to Dylan Lucas, the game's only try scorer so far. And a repeat, Bridget Murphy mentioned a hamstring concern for Jacob Safidi, who's currently off the ground. So we'll see if how serious that is, as the ball was lost after the ref had called held. Played here by Fletcher Sharp, just inside Dolphins territory. Crossland finds Croker, gains a quick 10, and now he will play at 30 out centre field, attacking that southern goal line. Crossland, low ball there for Smith. Catch and kick. Up it goes and land about 20 out. In fact, it does bounce. Hunt knocks it back here for Lucas. He puts in the kick. And danger here for Nikarima, who grounds the footy just inside the field of play up against that southern goal line. Knights 6, Dolphins 0. 18:50 left in this first half on ABC Sport. And a good start to the set here defensively for Newcastle, who force Asako all the way back about a metre out from that southern line. And they won't let Nafahu be on the 10. So it's already tackled 4 here for the Dolphins. There is a, I think, legitimate Newcastle chant, Bridget Murphy. Down to you very shortly. Here's the Dolphins. Nikarima off to the right-hand side. Hopwood in the tackle to prevent any further advance of Morgan Knowles. Marshall King, it looks right, but goes left here. Nikarima will run. Share it with Farnworth. He goes wide now to Fahu over halfway. The winger kicks, chasing his own kick here. It just bounces over the western line, only mere metres away from our sideline line, Bridget Murphy.
2: Yeah, I was getting a bit worried. I was going to get swept up in that one for a second there. But good kind of effort there from the winger for the Dolphins. Unlucky that that kick didn't line up the way that he wanted.
0: He goes wide now to Fahu over halfway. The winger kicks, chasing his own kick here. It just bounces over the western line, only mere metres away from our sideline line, Bridget Murphy.
2: Yeah, I was getting a bit worried. I was going to get swept up in that one for a second there. But good kind of effort there from the winger for the Dolphins. Unlucky that that kick didn't line up the way that he wanted. But just seen Jacob Saifidi from the Knights hobble past. He is sitting on the bench, ice on his right back of his leg. Knights say he'll be going for scans.
0: Yeah, okay, it's red pen for today. Jacob Saifidi, of course, already without Trey Mooney. So having lost both front rowers today, usual starting front rowers. Trey Mooney suffering a calf injury at training during the week. So Cody Hopwood starting today in his stead. And now you can rule out Jacob Saifidi for the rest of the game with a hamstring injury. Croker on the inside here for Frizzell. And he gets over that halfway line here, wrapped up by Molo. Plays it quickly here for Crossland to the left-hand side. And Smith, he darts left, right. Takes on Kafusi. The 5-8 here for the Knights will play it now, 30 out. Crossland off to Dylan Brown. Off here to Fletcher Sharp. Burst past one, would be a tackler. And now he's dragged down low there by Fene Fuiaki. Play it, 17 out, left-hand side of the post. This will be last play, Knights who lead 6-0. Brown's kick goes across the goal mouth. Launching up there, Nafahu comes down for Nikarima. It'll be knocked on Dolphins. So they'll get possession back here, or is it no? He said it's knocked on by the Knights in the in-goal, which will mean a line dropout.
1: Yeah, it's a line dropout. He was offside, so it was a knock-on in the in-goal, and no offsides in the in-goal. So it comes off Nafahu there, and then Cody Nikarima comes down with it. So I go for the dropout. But again, Newcastle Knights, they were rolling through that set, and because of the speed they're able to generate, comes to last play. Dylan Brown, there's virtually no pressure on him when he kicks the ball, and that's why he's able to put it in a great spot.
0: Line dropout Dolphins. Newcastle leads 6 points to nil here with 16 minutes left in the first half. Mitch says, so good to see the Eels post a hard-fought win. Team song will be loud and proud. Yeah, wins this week to both Parramatta and St. George Illawarra. It's fed across here from Dylan Brown to Cody Hopwood. And stopped there by Marshall King. And then also Tom Gilbert, who's in the action.

0: He's come off the bench there for the Dolphins, the first interchange they've made as it comes here to Frizzell, who was in the action early for Jacob Safidi, a hamstring. Newcastle on the attack, 20 out, 20 in from the eastern side. Smith off to Dylan Brown, inside ball now for McEwen, who just jumped over Gilbert and is within 7 metres of that Dolphins line. Six more tackles here going Newcastle's way for the ruck infringement. So Brown and now Smith off to Frizzell, and Frizzell straightens his run toward the post here. Dolphins defence under all kinds of pressure. They trail 6-0, comes back to Dylan Brown, just swings it all the way back now for Sennon Smith, left-hand side of the field. Here's Lucas, the try scorer. He penetrates that 10 metre line in a three-man tackle. Molo and Marshall King and Gilbert are all in there. Played to Crossland here for the Newcastle Knights on only the second play. Smith across to Brown, tipped backwards. Still alive here for Fletcher Sharp. He's tackled by Nikarima and Knowles and stands in that tackle with Fletcher Sharp. The fullback for the Newcastle Knights will play it there to Crossland. Now the halfback in Brown off to Hopwood and he runs toward the post here. He's still 7 metres shy here at the Dolphins line. Crossland dummy half to the right now for Smith. Off to Gagai, shared with Young, steps in field, flicks out the offload, back to Fletcher Sharp, swings it back from right to left with Sennon Smith. He's still 12 out from that Dolphins line. Gagai jinks by and now he's dragged down by Molo. Last play Knights here, this is their last chance. Crossland across here to Brown. A deft kick is picked off by Trey Fuller, the fullback, a metre in from that southern goal line. So it remains Newcastle 6, the Dolphins 0, 14 and a half left in this opening 40 on ABC Sport. Dean Halitau.
1: Yeah, well, they look like they're on ice skates at the moment, the Dolphins in defence. The change of angle from the Newcastle Knights really effective, and the middles are getting worked over.
0: There you go, the Dolphins. Already three tackles in this next set. Trying to get out of that 30-metre line here. Marshall King off, here it comes. To Gilbert, and now he's flattened there by him. In fact, it's Donoghue is out there for his first carry. So Donoghue and now Gilbert both off the bench here for the Dolphins. Schneider's kick goes high and long down towards the chest of Greg Marju, up that left edge for the Newcastle Knights, and they'll start this set 35 out from their own line. And this is a nice moment here, Bridge. Lockie Crouch on for his first NRL minutes.
2: Yes, that's right. The towering forward on the field for the Newcastle Knights. A local boy, absolutely fantastic. Has been a really, really strong presence in New South Wales Cup for this side. So here he is with his NRL debut and first use of the footy.
0: Yeah, his first carry, 40 out from Dolphins line. It's second last play here, Newcastle. 6-0 with their lead. Frizzell with a bit of a break here, but the pass going to his left went nowhere other than it was picked up by Morgan Knowles. Dolphins here go on the overlap, and now some strong running up that far side of the ground, and it's Averillo who'll play it now. He's got the glove on that left hand, of course, post the surgery he had several weeks ago. And as I said, played Queensland Cup last week. Averillo showing some discomfort. Now he sort of rejoins the play as Marshall King dummy half. 40 out to Newcastle's line. Off here again now for Gilbert. And he's swam to the turf. 35 out from that northern line. Marshall King to his left now to start the play. Nikarima inside ball to Farnworth. They get their first set restart of the game here. The Dolphins, they trail 6-0. 12 and a half left in this first half at Hunter Stadium in Newcastle. There is, again, that man Donoghue, a local lad. From he was a Central Newcastle butcher boy, and he will play it there. 20 out centre field. Schneider inside ball, trying to get something going here. Lemuelu runs into Frizzell and Fletcher Sharp, and now 9 away from that northern line comes here to Schneider. Good dash here from Nikarima. Farnworth slips the Brown tackle. Still going Farnworth. Now on that centre field advance, he's stopped by Croker and also Crouch. 5 out left-hand side of the post. Second last play, Dolphins. Donoghue to his right now for Schneider. Off here to Trey Fuller. And Averillo penetrates the line. Not quite. He's brought down by Sennon Smith. Inches away from Newcastle's northern goal line. Comes across to Schneider. His kick is picked up by Croker in front of the post. That was Patrick Beach, Matt Ryan style. Not in a penalty shootout, though. Newcastle 6, Dolphins 0. 11 and a half left in this first half.
1: Yeah, well, again, Newcastle Knights have done so much work on the structure of the set plays from the Dolphins, and every time they shift it, they look like they're comfortable, the Dolphins, and they're creating some space and some opportunities out wide, but the defenders turn up, and the they're reset straight away in preparation for the next ruck. So it's really, really smart work from their coaches.
0: Sandon Smith awkwardly just shoves out the offload here, which bounces to Dane Gagai on tackle three for the Newcastle Knights. Mention Lockie Crouch, who's out there. So he's a Maitland boy. He won the Harold Matts Premiership.

0: In 2019, with them he becomes night number 372. So in his first NRL minutes today, Lachie Crouch off the bench for the Newcastle Knights, wearing jersey number 18. It's last play Newcastle in this yardage set, as it'll be played by Gagai, 30 out from his own line. Brown steals a few more here by foot and then does kick high and long down centre field. Back with the flight is Nifahu, the Dolphins winger. It's Newcastle who leads 6-0 here. Nifahu is stopped 30 out from his own line with that tackle of McEwen. 20 in from the western side. Dummy half Nikarima across to Trey Fuller. And of course, has those big shoes to fill of Hamiso Tabuai-Fadoe. No Hammer, no Cobbo, no Bostock, no Isaiah Katoa for the Dolphins. Of course, the Knights without Ponga and Bradman Best and Trey Mooney, and now also no Jacob Safidi out with a hamstring in the early minutes of this game. Played by Averillo here for the Dolphins, just in front of the halfway line. Donoghue to Schneider on this second last play. It was an untidy pass, which Nikarima recovers. He pounced on that on the Knights' 40-metre line. Dummy half Marshall King. Snyder's kick will end the set here. Fletcher Sharp will call for it, take the catch in that northwestern corner, and Farnworth will make sure he plays it there for Newcastle's next set of the game. With 9.50 left to half-time, it's still Newcastle 6, the Dolphins 0.
1: Yeah, well, what we're going to see for Newcastle with the injury to Jacob Saifidi is just how they manage their rotations through the middle. And, you know, Hopwood did a great set to start the game. It was 27 minutes all up, so got through a mountain of work, but it will tell towards the end of the game.
0: Harrison Graham's out there too, so they've used Graham, Frizzell and Lachlan Crouch off the bench here. The Knights and Justin Holbrook. Harrison Graham, by the way, a bit of trivia. He was the Dolphins' first ever signed player. He's from the Lismore way, and I know that he wasn't their first marquee signing, as Felice Kafusi was, but he was, I think, their first official contracted player. Here's Crouch, 35 out from that northern line, as Brown's kick travels down through centre field. It catches the chest there of Jermaine Asako, and he gets around Fletcher Hunt, offloads here to Averillo, feeds it back now for Schneider. Right to left they come here with Fuller, the fullback, and he stopped 5 short of the halfway. Played there to Schneider. Schneider at dummy half, off now to Fine Fuiaki. He's inside Newcastle territory quickly, only on play 2. Make it 3 now for the Finns, who trail Newcastle 6-0 here at Hunter Stadium. And now there is Sebastian Sua, who's out there. So what a good story to him as well. He'll play at 40 outs of the field. Marshall King off to his right-hand side for Donoghue. It's been popped out there by the Newcastle defence, and they force the error. So that will be Newcastle's ball. Sebastian Sua actually played for Newcastle. He played one game 2 years ago as 18th man. So I think Tyson Frizzell came off the ground. Sebastian Sua was activated as the 18th man. Then he got sin-binned and had to finish the game early because it was late in the game. So he's playing for his new side now, the Dolphins. Sebastian Sua also used off their bench. It's Newcastle 6, Dolphins 0. 8 minutes left in this first half. Touchline, Bridget Murphy.
2: Well, the conditions down here, Spriggy, have improved greatly. Basically, just the wind is the problem still at the moment. You can see a couple of the impacts there. There was a kick for Dylan Brown. Looked absolutely filthy with himself with how a kick went. So managing this wind is a big struggle.
0: Left-hand side of the scrum, Fletcher Hunt bursts off that 30-metre line here for the Newcastle Knights. A 6-0 lead thanks to Dylan Lucas's try and Sandon Smith's conversion. But I mentioned the game last week, which was played in far more rain, which was only 12-6, the Newcastle West Tigers game. This is following a similar scoring pattern. Graham dummy half of the Newcastle Knights. Smith off to Fletcher Sharp, and the fullback is caught, metre short of the halfway. And he will play it now for the Knights as Graham directs it back right-hand side on tackle 4. And Frizzell steals a few more as well inside 40 southern end. Graham bursts from dummy half. Dummies to his right now. Stands in the Marshall King tackle and Gilbert brings him down. Last play Knights, 6-0 their lead. 25 out the Dolphins line. It comes to Dylan Brown. Up goes the kick, almost straight up in the air. Fuller crashing the pack through the air. And he's stolen away by Sharp. One-on-one steal. Left-hand side to Smith. And he's at that 10-metre line. And he's collared by Fine Fuiaki. 10 out, 20 in eastern side. Great start to the play there from Fletcher. Shut the one-on-one strip. And here is Lachlan Crouch. 6 out left-hand side of the post. There's the very real Newcastle chant here under stadium. Inside ball, Smith finds Frizzell. And he's to within 5 of the Dolphins' line. Play 4 coming up here for the Knights. Graham dummy half. The catch and the kick from Smith puts Lucas through the gap. Oh, he bowled it. He lost just at the in goal. His second try goes begging. And that brings the Dolphins back to the 20-metre line here.

0: And a full set now for the Finns. They trail 6-0.
1: I was about to write it down on my sheet, Springer. Thought he was in, as you say there, Dylan Lucas. He gets through on a really nice kick. It was perfectly placed, and Trey Fuller had been tied up with a number of tackles throughout that set, so he wasn't in position to cover. And yeah, Dylan Lucas made a meal of it and gives the Dolphins the ball back.
0: 40 out, 20 in the western side. How did he cough that up, Dylan Lucas? Already scored the one try so far today, only try of the game. 5:40 left in this. Let's say it's always a fast and frantic sort of game here. The games that you and I do shop. There's not a lot of breaks in play, so not a lot of around the grounds and techs to get those at half time. Here's Schneider across to Nikarima on this run, right to left here. Fed back from Milimuelu, hobbled back here by Farnworth, and now it's been lost by Nikarima. No! Play on here for last play. Dolphins, says referee White Raymond. Marshall King, oh, flat ball at best there for Gilbert, who puts in the kick, and now it's fielded by Fletcher Sharp in the in goal. He shrugs the Gilbert tackle, and he's tackled now 7 metres into that field of play in front of that Northern Hill here at Hunter Stadium. It's still Newcastle 6, the Dolphins 0. Touchline, Bridget Murphy.
2: Well, the Dolphins were very lucky to get away with the end of that set. It was right in front of me. He lost that ball, but anyway, we move on.
0: Here goes Dom Young. And this is tackle 3 in this yardage set now for the Newcastle Knights. The Knights do lead 6-0. Dummy half grey, and they get the set restart here. So we've had 2 set restarts to 1 in this game so far in Newcastle's favour. Scoreline 6-0 in their favour. Short side left as Graham finds Smith. That looks, again, flat at best as it went to the left-hand side for Dylan Lucas. On the halfway line, comes back to first receiver Smith, and now crossland to Brown on this right-hand side shift. The pace of Fletcher Sharp is stopped there by Farnworth. Oh, and coming in very low at the legs there and very fast was Lemuelu. Crowd didn't like that. Ref didn't care. Dagai will play at 30 out from that southern line. Brown here goes for a trot through centre field. Shares it with Sandon Smith, and now he's collected by Gilbert. It's still Newcastle 6, the Dolphins 0. Graham a couple of steps in the pass to his left. Now Brown to the left of Fletcher Hunt. He dummies, goes back on the inside. He's far too quick, Fletcher Hunt. And he crawls over the line. And the Newcastle Knights have their second try. 10-0 kick to come with only 3:40 left in the opening half.
1: You can feel the emotion rising a little bit in the game, and the Dolphins, you know, the boost from the crowd for that that challenge that you mentioned from Lemuelu, and players coming out of the system there for the Dolphins to try and solve things. Haven't realised no slouch, and Fletcher Allen gets the ball on an outline and just skirts around him, puts the foot down and gets away into the backfield, and then he just steps back off the left foot to get past Fuller and score the try. It was pretty simple stuff. It was just created by a really nice pass on the outside, and Averillo giving Fletcher Hunt far too much space.
0: First NRL game since round 14 for Fletcher Hunt. He played centre that day as well, of course, in the absence of Bradman Best. The Savo is giving his best account of himself, Bridget Murphy.
2: Absolutely. It's fantastic to see Fletcher Hunt back in the NRL side. He's been doing spectacular when he's been getting runs in New South Wales Cup. Of course, we've been hearing a lot of New South Wales Cup games being played after the NRL to make sure boys are getting game time, but Fletcher Hunt, he deserves to be in this first grade side every week.
0: And he showed it there, so he scores their second try. It's his 8th try of the year in his 12th game. And the slight angle here now for Sandon Smith, it's sort of similar, maybe a little bit further out than his previous conversion on the Dylan Lucas try. He's 22 metres out here and about 17 in from the eastern side. Get to your text shortly, 0467 920222. As the clock ticks down here, 2:26 left in this first half at an overcast but dry for now, Hunter Stadium. Had a very light shower earlier on. Smith 1-from-1 so far this afternoon. In he comes on that same angle. He raises the flags. Made them work, but he is 2-from-2, and the Knights lead the Dolphins 12-0 here at Hunter Stadium. Off the SMS, Catherine Kingaroy says, good afternoon, Brett, Ian and Bridget. If Newcastle win today, that will mean all three of my favourite rugby league teams have won. Parramatta, the Knights and Cowboys are my Queensland team. I can't remember when that has last happened. I also have bragging rights with some friends who are Bronco supporters, and Eels are above them. Thank you for that, Kath. Lamb on the spit under supervision by Golly the Dog. Go the Blues. Money in the shed on a cold day in Harvey Bay. Thank you, Money. Great to hear from you. Always nice to hear from Money. Here comes Lockie Crouch, 15 out from that. He's just put down there by the two Dolphins defenders. Great game. Fletcher Hunt deserves the try. Best on field, says Jen in Swansea. Over the 20-metre line, they go through Marju. Played now to Harrison Graham. Across here to Crossland, and Crossland meets Lemuelu. And Gilbert, 30 out from his own line. Passed the right, releases McEwen. Stolen away by Farnworth. Dolphins back alive here. With 40 left in the half. Farnworth still unimpeded. Shrugs away Lucas. Darts back centre field here, the Englishman. He bounced off Graham and now taken down by Crouch. And Frizzell was down low as well. 35 out. So a couple of really effective one-on-one steals in this game so far. Dean Hallertau. It remains Newcastle 12, Dolphins 0. But Finns are on the attack. Big hit there on Gilbert, I think it was, who's now playing at 25 out from that northern line. There's a couple in the tackle. I think McEwen got the better of him. Comes right-hand side. Fene Fuiaki, 20 out here. Minute and 5 seconds left. Can the Dolphins get some points late in the opening 40 minutes? Crossland tackles Gilbert, played to Marshall King. Second last, as you heard there. Right and left they come. Schneider finds Nikarima. He steps in field. Dylan Brown gets him. New Zealand international teammates. 10 out from that Newcastle line. Last play, Dolphins. 40 seconds left to half time. Schneider's kick. Up it goes. Fletcher Hunt will launch and brings it down. Takes off immediately, but the Dolphins get him on that 10-metre line. Newcastle's next set here to end the half, you would think, with 30 seconds left.
1: Yeah, well, I keep going on about the defence of the Newcastle Knights, and there's just an error here by Greg Maju as he's trying to raise to his feet to play the ball. So it's going to be a Dolphins ball and only a few seconds left off the back of this scrum.
0: Touchline, Bridget Murphy.
2: Well, Greg Marzu looking absolutely filthy with himself for that one. We're waiting just to see the scrum being packed. But the Dolphins, I think, I mean, obviously, throughout this second half, they will need to get back to the crafty footy we've seen from them in the last 8 games. It's almost like a completely different footy side. I know they've got a few outs, but they don't have enough outs to be explaining being this flat in this first half.
0: Can't discount the Knights 4-1 as well. 1-6 of their past 7. The only loss was the game against Melbourne away in that time. Here's the kick from Schneider, a deft kick which bounces towards the in-goal area, and Fletcher Sharp grounds it, and that will be the half-time siren here at Hunter Stadium. Newcastle 12, the Dolphins 0 after tries to Dylan Lucas and Fletcher Hunt. So just to bring you across the Dylan Lucas in the 15th minute and Fletcher Hunt in the 36th minute. Sandon Smith, with both successful conversions, accounts for all 12 of the points scored in this game so far. We've seen the Newcastle Knights have 53% possession. Completions haven't been a strong point for either side, both in the 70s. The Knights at 73, the Dolphins at 77. Two line breaks to one. Offloads are 4-3 Dolphins. Penalty count in the game is just the 1-0 Dolphins, and the set restarts, as I mentioned, 2-1 in Newcastle's favour. The important news is that Jacob Safiti suffered a hamstring concern early in the game and has the ice on, so he's done for the day. As a result, Tyson Frizzell is getting regular minutes, bigger minutes than usual, and Lachlan Crouch and Harrison Graham used off the bench for Justin Holbrook as well. Dean Hallertau, your summation of the opening 40 here in the Hunter.
1: Yeah, I think it's the form of the Newcastle Knights defensively that's been impressive for me in the first half. And yeah, the Dolphins are generally a really crafty side, as Bridget mentioned. They can throw the ball around and come up with some points. They've got so much strike out wide, and the way they move the ball, their transition sets are so strong. But the Knights have really turned up with a focus on shutting things down as they get to an edge, the Dolphins, and it's been good to watch them, you know, taking pride in the defence for that majority of that first half with the ball in hand. The Knights have rolled down Phil Will, and you know, I mentioned Hopwood and the work that he had to do to start the game. Having his first start and knocking out 27 minutes is really impressive. When you see your front row partner and Jacob Safiti go down, you know you're going to have to pull in that extra effort. So I thought that was really commendable from him, but just an all-round effort from the Knights is what's impressed me the most.
0: Even Tyson Frizzell, who last week only had 33 minutes of the game, 114 metres from 10 carries. So that's unbelievable for barely half of footy, and he's obviously playing more of a role as well today.
1: Yeah, and automatically clicks in your head. When you've lost a rotation person in the middle, you know you have to step up and put some output in there. And Tyson Frizzell is an experienced one at that.
0: What say you, Bridget Murphy, from the sideline?
2: Well, I'm just actually on the playing surface at the moment, rubbing my feet on what the boys are working with, and my goodness, it is slippery. So I'm actually surprised that we've had as much quality football as we have had throughout this first half. But

0: I want to give a particular shout out in this first half to Phoenix Crossland. He has been organising a lot of the plays that the Knights have been doing. You can see him more vocal than he usually is. Perhaps that's the absence of Kalen Ponga out there, but he has been absolutely remarkable in organising what the Knights are going to do next.
1: You do have some Phoenix bias though, don't you?
0: I love Phoenix. He's among my favourite.
1: Fletcher Sharp's one on one steal was fantastic, wasn't it, Dino, to start that try they scored, the second try?
2: Yeah, it was a good heads up play. Trey Fuller did a good job to actually catch that ball because there's a lot of traffic. He was coming forward, the wind swirling around. When he caught it and landed, you thought, oh, this is a great play from the fullback. But then the other fullback goes, I'm going to go for a one-on-one pinch, and did a great job at it.
1: Earlier, Para 23, Manly Warringah 14 at Western Sydney Stadium. The NRLW wins today. The West Tigers over Parramatta 28-16, and the Warriors 32 beat the Bulldogs 10. Your text 0467 920 222. Gear Steward says, Spriggy, a shout out to my mates Pod. Well, POD from Cecil Plains and Patrick from Alulabar, because St. George won. Yes, the Dragons. St. George Illawarra won yesterday over West Tigers. Sorry, Chop. Luke from Colton. Afternoon, team. So happy the Sharks are back in winning form. Still seem a bit rusty, in my opinion. I'm sure Sharks got Dolphins next week, and with Manly's loss, and if Dolphins lose, maybe Sharks can sneak in the top four. It's a busy sort of place on that ladder, and I'll sort of talk about when we give you the ladder in full later on. Tim in Lismore says, Spriggy's backstories, the often winding tales of players perhaps unfamiliar to most. Yeah, I don't think many people are across the backstory of Sebastian Sua or even Harrison Graham, but thank you, Tim, for that wrap. 0467 920 222. Around the ground before we get to ABC News. Full time in the New South Wales Women's Rugby League, Eels 20, Tigers 6. Full time New South Wales Cup, the Bears, North Sydney, have pipped Newtown Jets 12-10. Half time in the Women's Cup in Queensland, Burley Bears 20, lead South Logan 6. Full time Queensland Cup, winner Manly 54 of shutout the PNG Hunters 0. In Super Rugby, half time in the women, it's the Queensland Reds 26, New South Wales Waratahs 14. AFL third quarter, St Kilda 92 leads Essendon 22, and in the first quarter, Port Adelaide 8 leads North Melbourne 7. Here at Hunter Stadium, it's Newcastle 12, the Dolphins 0. Back with more very shortly, but right now, it's time for ABC News.
3: Hello, this is ABC News with David Rollins. Federal opposition frontbencher Dan Tehan says the Liberals are not entertaining the idea of forming a coalition with One Nation. Mr. Tehan has responded to questions about the prospect of joining forces with the right-wing party following a surge in its popularity and the Liberal Party's record low polling. He says the Liberals will only remain in an existing coalition with the Nationals.
4: We're not entertaining, we're not discussing, we're not thinking about being part of a coalition with One Nation.
3: China's defence ministry says the Chinese and Russian navies will hold joint exercises later this month in the waters and airspace off the Chinese city of Qingdao, south of the capital Beijing. It says the annual drills are aimed at jointly addressing security challenges and maintaining regional peace and stability. The ministry says following the exercises, some of the forces from both sides will conduct joint patrols in the Pacific Ocean. Adelaide's Venezuelan community is coming together today to raise funds for earthquake relief. Two powerful quakes of 7.5 and 7.2 magnitude struck the South American nation last week. Venezuelan authorities say the death toll stands at 2,954. Organiser Yamani Chivadate says the fundraiser at La Bomba Dance Studio will be a chance for the Venezuelan community to come together in the wake of the disaster.
5: We just have to do what we always do, support each other and try to do something for our people back there, try to help them as much as we can. There's a lot of people that have been affected in a really, really deep way.
3: The statue of a former AFL player has been removed in Perth following his conviction for assault. Andrew Hanlon has the story.
6: The statue of Nicky Winmar, which has stood in front of Perth Stadium since 2019, was lifted by a crane with a team of about half a dozen people shortly before 7 o'clock this morning. The bronze statue was erected as a monument against racism, depicting the moment the Noongar man raised his football jumper and pointed to his skin in response to racist abuse from Collingwood fans during a match in 1993. On Friday, Winmar was found guilty of three counts of unlawful assault and common law assault over an attack on a woman in northern Victoria last year. WA Premier Roger Cook called for

0: Venues West to remove the statue, saying violence against women is never acceptable. The statue will be placed into storage while its future is considered.
1: Police are ramping up their search for a missing woman whose car has been found at a beach in Melbourne southeast. Fraser Fife has more.
2: Concerns are growing for the welfare of missing Dandenong woman Yun, also known as Michelle, after police located her parked vehicle with her phone inside at the Parkdale Foreshore car park on Friday night. Her family in China last heard from her on Tuesday and say her disappearance is out of character. Police say CCTV footage shows Yun parked her car in the car park on the corner of Renison Street and Beach Road and was seen walking towards the beach at 5:45 p.m. on Friday. Police and the Australian Volunteer Coast Guard conducted a large-scale search of the foreshore and ocean yesterday. Today, SES volunteers will assist with a line search near the car park.
1: The New York City skyline has lit up with fireworks as the United States celebrates 250 years of independence. A number of events across the country have been cancelled because of heatwave conditions, with temperatures over 38 degrees Celsius or 100 degrees Fahrenheit in some areas. Thunderstorms also prompted a roughly two-hour evacuation of the National Mall in Washington, where President Donald Trump was due to speak later. Staying in the United States, where France has ground out a tough 1-0 win over Paraguay in their round of 16 match at soccer's

0: Lebleu finally got the breakthrough they were looking for when they were awarded a second half penalty, and captain Kylian Mbappe sent them through to the quarterfinals. They'll face Morocco next after the African champions 3-0 win over Canada in Houston.
1: Denmark's Jonas Vingegaard has claimed the leader's yellow jersey after the opening stage of cycling's Tour de France. The two-time Tour winner finished the 19.6-kilometre team time trial course in 21 minutes and 47 seconds, 8 seconds ahead of Italy's Filippo Ganna. Defending champion Tadej Pogacar rounded out the top three. Michael Matthews was the best-placed Australian, finishing 51 seconds off the lead in 16th place. ABC News.
2: Gardner for the slog sweep into the leg side, and that's that. Australia, they're into the final.
3: World Cup final at Lords. Can't really ask for much more.
4: The ICC Women's T20 World Cup final. Australia versus England.
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2: Perry goes big this time. Clears the rope. That's six.
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1: Newcastle here, second last play. Sandon Smith delays the pass here now as it comes to Lucas. Lucas breasts away. Got an effective pass from Fletcher Sharp, and the second rower runs in, does the fantastic arrow celebration as well for Jai. And Newcastle are in first after 17 minutes.
2: But just seen Jacob Saifidi from the Knights hobble past. He is sitting on the bench, ice on his right back of his leg. Knights say he'll be going for scans.
1: Yeah, it's red pen for today, Jacob Saifidi. Graham, a couple of steps, the pass to his left. Now Brown to the left of Fletcher Hunt. He dummies, goes back on the inside. He's far too quick, Fletcher Hunt. And he crawls over the line with a defender hanging on. And the Newcastle Knights have their second try. 10-0 kick to come with only 3:40 left in the opening half.
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1: Halfway through the final game of round 18 NRL Sunday on ABC Sport. It is the Newcastle Knights 12, the Dolphins 0. You're with Brett Sprigg alongside Dean Halitau and Bridget Murphy here on ABC Sport. Early up, Parramatta 23, beat Manly Warringah 14 with Luke Lewis giving his 3 points to Isaiah Yongi, 2 to Ronald Volkman and 1 to Jonah Pezzett, the ABC Player of the Year. As I mentioned in the NRLW, the Tigers 28 beat the Eels 16 and the Warriors 32 beat the Bulldogs 10. By the way, just on the Jai Arrow celebration, we heard there that, I'll remind you, the Stand With Jai campaign donation page is familyofleague.org.au/StandWithJai. Special virtual birthday hats can also be secured with a donation of $11.66, which is Jai Arrow's Rabbitohs player list number, via jaivirtualpartyhat.rabbitohs.com.au. And of course, that's Newcastle's next opponent. South Sydney next week on Jai Arrow's birthday, which is the centrepiece sort of event of this whole Jai July fundraiser. So that to consider as well in the coming days and weeks. We're with you until 6:30 Eastern Standard Time, of course, to wrap up NRL Round 18, NRLW Round 1. We'll look ahead to next week's footy and, of course, Origin Game 3 on Wednesday night at Lang Park in Brisbane, the deciding game in that series, which will be fantastic. But we do have live sport again.

0: Standard time, Australia versus England at Lords. So can the Sophie Molyneux team break a trophy drought of, I think it's 3.5 years now, which is just far too long for an Aussie women's cricket team. And that'll be fantastic. Australia versus England at Lords for that T20 Women's World Cup final on ABC Sport Digital and ABC Listen tonight. Just look for the white cricket ball button. In the women's comp in Queensland, second half score there, Billy Bears 20, South Logan 6. In Super Rugby women's second half, Queensland Reds 26, New South Wales Waratahs 14. AFL third quarter, St Kilda 93 leads Essendon 28, and North Melbourne 9 leads Port Adelaide 8 in the first quarter there. Your text welcome, 0467 920222. Spridzy, I can have a little joy with the Knights in front of my Eagles. Total shocker, says Mark from the Central Coast. Percy and Lionel listening to the call on the drive back down the Hume Highway to Yass after a weekend of sport in Sydney, North Sydney Oval, Sydney Football Stadium, and finished off with Western Sydney Stadium to watch Parramatta and Manly. Good on you, Percy and Lionel. Great to keep you company on the drive home. Loving the call, but not loving the Redcliffe scoreline whilst having beers and a cheese platter on the front veranda. Fire up Finns, says Jean, Leah and Emma from Aspley. Rowdy Andy says, much better game than this time last week. Well, it's following a similar kind of scoring pattern. It was 6-0 halftime last week, 12-6 full-time Newcastle score against West Tigers. It's 12-0 here. Dean Halitau, what do the Dolphins have left in the tank after a half of footy?
1: Yeah, look, I think they've got to back the fact that they have been so strong for a long period of time. I think they're still playing with a lot of purpose and with the structure that they probably have planned. They're just getting to some ends on their shifts and Newcastle are shutting them down. So there's not much you can do around a defence that's so strong at the moment. They've got probably the most likely person in Cody Nikorima that's going to create some opportunities, and the outside backs off him are going to want to, you know, be good with the ball in hand and really try and ice the ends of those.

0: They have first use in this second half, running south to north, right to left, as you look at your radio or ABC Listen app. Graham dummy half, open side left to a centre field run here, and it is with that man young, Lachie Crouch, the Maitland product, on his NRL debut this afternoon. Now Frizzell, also busy through centre field, and he's slammed down there by Sebastian Sewer, 40 out centre field. Comes to the left-hand side midway through the set now for Dylan Lucas, who scored the first try of the game. Of course, dropped from the New South Wales side this time last week. Comes across here now to Tyson Frizzell, and Frizzell claimed 8 metres inside Dolphins territory on that centre field run. Graham to his right this time for the Dylan Brown kick to end the set for the Newcastle Knights. The first of the second half, taken out there by the Nafahu, the winger, and Crouch gets him 20 out, 20 in from the eastern side inside the first 70 seconds of this second half. Trey Fuller with a strong run gains 15, but Crossland and Graham stop him. 35 outs in the field. Dummy half Nikarima now off to Jermaine Asako. Fletcher Hunt got him in there first, and Lucas in there as well. 35 out from the Dolphins line here. They're running away from their own end, and it's a centre field run now for Kefu Fine Fuiaki. Metre short of halfway on tackle, second last play here for the Dolphins. Nikarima, in fact, Marshall King goes to his left hand side, and Gilbert put down. Now Marshall King waits behind him, back to Schneider, and he just thugs it downfield to the catch of Greg Marju, and the Knights will go back on the attack, and they'll start this next set 20 out 20 in from the western side. Bridget Murphy on the touchline.
1: Newcastle Knights coach Justin Holbrook very happy with that first half, as you can imagine. He said there was good intensity and the execution from his lads is very good, and he wants that to continue. We'll get some notes from the Dolphins soon.
0: Okay, thanks Bridge. Here's Dom Young with a half break. Nikarima gets him though, and Farnworth. Young's still going actually. The ball's come loose. White Raymond says it will be knocked on, and now bounced back on, so it was because it was raked away. It's play on as Fletcher Sharp pounced on that, so he'll play it on halfway. Gagai burst from dummy half, and the man who passed the most games for a centre all time, so he's playing game of 330 today, Dane Gagai. He goes past Ethan Hindmarsh on number 19 on the all-time games playlist. Now a centre field stroll here for Harrison Graham. Tackle three here for the Newcastle Knights. Crossland off to his right-hand side. Smith and now Brown, and bursting through here again, McEwen. He's 10 away, 20 in from the eastern

0: Seven Smith, 15 out left-hand side of the post. Little kick now from Brown, fielded by Fuller. Dolphins go back on the attack. 10 out from that northern line here at Hunter Stadium, where it remains. No change to our halftime score. Newcastle 12, the Dolphins 0. So, here go the Finns as 20 metres out from their own line. In this yardage set, Nafahu put down. Now Marshall King off to his left-hand side for Farnworth. What a key player he is, Herbie Farnworth. He scored tries in his past three straight games. And they thought that pass was forward, and eventually it will be adjudicated as such here. As they're saying it knocked on off the Dolphins here. So they're still arguing the point, the Dolphins. But it will be a Newcastle scrum. 40 out from that northern line, Dean Halitau, and the home side still leads 12-0.
1: Yeah, it's always tricky to get that play away. Jeremy Marshall King jumps out to his left, and he tries to throw the pass in front of the ball to get to the other side and maybe find a little half break where the markers have both gone one direction. But if you get it wrong, like we've just seen on that occasion, there's a big risk of it going forward.
0: So they set the scrum here. Centre field, 35 out from that northern line. Sandon Smith, and at the base of it, Graham. So the spins a full 360, and in the end opts not to pass. Donoghue gets him. 32 out from that northern goal line here. The Newcastle Knights with a 12-0 lead. Now McEwen returned last week from that club-imposed suspension. 25 out, Graham off to Crossland, and now Smith is absolutely mixed by Brad Schneider, and he'll play at 30 out. Came out of the line in quick time, Schneider, and has cleaned up Tennant Smith. Here's Crouch on the centre field run. The young man gains a quick 15, and he's now 15 away from that northern line. Sent to the right-hand side for Brown, and now sharp burst by Gagai. Wants to get there himself. Not quite. He is a metre shy of the Dolphins' line, deep in that northeastern corner. Sharp dummy half across to Brown. Crossfield kick, Hunt through the air, hit the post, bounces back here. Who's there first? Was it spilt by Averillo? Yes, says ref White Raymond. Oh, Hunt was almost there, if not for the fact that Brown kick found the corner of where the crossbar meets the upright and bounced back in the field of play, to which Jake Averillo did just knock on. So it will be a Newcastle scrum here, deep in Dolphins territory, looking to add to their 12-0 lead in Halitau.
1: Yeah, often players will have a little practice of training hitting the crossbar, and it's a good place to land a kick because it does become, you know, quite challenging for the receiving team to come up with the ball. He gets the bounce off the uprights, and then Jake Averillo had a pretty good crack at it. Fortunately, couldn't handle the ball.
0: Knights scrum directly in front. Graham, left-hand side now for Brown. He makes the break himself, feeds it back to Fletcher Hunt, crashing, not quite over. He's held up by Schneider and co. And the penalty here, it's offside the Dolphins. So it will be a Knights penalty. Again, deep in range here for the Dolphins' goal line defence to try to withstand this. It's been all Knights momentum here in this game so far, Shop. 12-0 the scoreline, and now more ball for them inside Dolphins territory.
1: They're going to repack the scrum here, yeah. So if there's another infringement, sorry, from the Dolphins, then there's a potential 10 in the bin.
0: Touchline, Bridget Murphy.
2: Well, one of the main notes from Dolphins camp at the halftime break was better discipline, so they won't be too happy with how this one has gone. So the Dolphins just need to, as I said before the halftime break, we know they can do spectacular things, even with the players that they're missing. So they've still got plenty of time to turn that around.
0: So from the scrum they go, left-hand side. Brown again darts on the inside of Schneider, and now Gilbert brings him down. 7 metres out, left-hand side of the post. Graham, open side right here for the Knights. Frizzell now on a centre field run, and Sebastian Sua slows him down with Jerry Marshall King for company as well. Only a few metres shy of that line now. Graham back to Smith, and now Fletcher sharp on the jinking run, takes on Marshall King and Fuller, not quite there himself, the fullback, who has lost the footy underneath the black dot. So the Dolphins' defence hangs on. They still trail 12-0 after 7.5 minutes here at Hunter Stadium in this second half. 0467 920 222. Knights are the team to fear at the moment. Could see a big push towards being a genuine contender. Enjoying the call from a wet Perth, says Dazza. Well, speaking of which, actually, Perth was the last place these sides met. I called that game last year, round 16. Newcastle won that 26-20. Thank you for listening in, Dazza, from on the West Coast, as is Hillbilly.

0: Arv in the Perth Hills, springing in team, loving the call until the Bears run out. I'm a Knights fan. Fletcher Hunt is a player. Meeting him last year here at Perth Oval was a highlight. Thumbs up. Good on you, Hillbilly Harv. There's a picture of Hillbilly Harv with Fletcher Hunt, who scored the try just before halftime here for the Newcastle Knights. Dolphins on the attack, and there's Farnworth. And he gains a quick dozen up that left-hand side. Has Gagai with him, holding on for dear life. And he'll play it now 40 out. Tackle three. I reckon it's been lost. No, it was huge oncoming traffic there in McEwen, and somehow he kept the footy there to Nefahu. Plays it here as it comes across to the right-hand side with Gilbert, the Dolphins co-captain. Meter inside Knights territory. They come left-hand side now for Fuller, and now it's come loose. Dick Reamer bursts away with it, but referee White Raymond saw the Dolphins' error and will come back here for more Newcastle ball on or about that 40-metre line in the southern half of Hunter Stadium. 12-0 is the Knights' lead at the nine-minute mark of the second half. Dean Halitau on ABC Sport.
1: Yeah, well, Bridget Murphy mentioned before about the discipline the Dolphins needed to show, and that includes respecting the ball. Another mistake, when they're able to generate a few quick play the ball, some big runs, they were looking good through the middle of that set, and then the error from Trey Fuller, even though he ran pretty hard, it just a loose carry forces it free, and the mistake gives possession back to the Newcastle Knights in good position.
0: The Knights use this middle part of the ground here for this next run from Lockie Crouch. Plays it there for Graham. Turns it across to his left-hand side with Dylan Lucas. He made light work of Schneider. And now, oh no, stolen away by Sebastian Sewer. That's our third one-on-one steal of the game. Sebastian Sewer has it here for the Dolphins. Play it for Schneider. Left-hand side across to Gilbert. And he's 40 out now from Newcastle's line. Set, restart, Dolphins. So that is, in fact, the first that goes their way of... No, I beg your pardon. That's the second that goes their way in this game. So to all, the tally of set restarts. Here's Sebastian Sewer, 17 out centre field. Played to Jeremy Marshall King. Left-hand side now, Schneider. And a strong run here from Lebuelu as he bounced off two or three defenders. He'll now play it five out left. Left-hand side of the post here for the Dolphins. Still a couple of plays left in the set. Donoghue, catch and release to Schneider. Left to right, they go Fuller. Tipped on here to Osako, who lunges for the corner. And Fletcher Hunt won't get him. Jermaine Osako scores the try deep in that southwestern corner of the ground and has the Dolphins' first points of the Arvo. A late celebration there with the arrow, which is fantastic. 12-4, kick to come, Dolphins, 11 go on second half.
1: As we've come to expect from the Dolphins, when they shift the ball, they're very slick. The passes are out in front and everyone's running their right lines and getting their roles nailed, and it's no different on this occasion. They get it out to their winger and Jermaine Osako, who can score tries quite comfortably on that right edge, but the one-on-one steal from young Sebastian Sewer is what gives them possession back. They're able to get deep into Knights territory and then put together a nice set with a good set play on the end of it.
0: The NRL's leading point scorer, Jermaine Osako, 8 tries now in 7 games against this opponent, Newcastle. Touchline we go, Bridget Murphy.
2: And he's going to have a pretty decent shot with this kick as well, because the wind that I mentioned across the first half that was absolutely perilsome has died down completely. It's nice and still down here, so should be an easy kick for Jermaine Osako, but it is obviously from the touchline, so we'll see how he goes.
0: He does make tough kicks look easy sometimes, Jermaine Osako. Of course, he's Melbourne bound next year. He'll kick here. 30 out, metre in from the western side to make it 12-6. He starts it right, swings it back, but not enough, so he misses. Osako, after his own try, is none from one, and it remains the Knights 12, the Dolphins 4 here, NRL Sunday on ABC Sports. Hi team, Dogs cop it every week from the media. Where are the Broncos, Raiders and Storm? The Broncos cop it too, certainly. The Raiders, there are theories on, why they don't get much of a bad rap in the media. Thank you, Bulldog Boyd, for your text. Toby Wagger says, Dragons win last night should give them enough momentum for the finals push. Thanks, gents. But someone texted to Maury and the boys earlier saying that they only need to win 15 of their last 9 games to make the finals, the Dragons. You can't dim the sparkle of the Dragons fans, who were certainly cock-a-hoop yesterday. Another flick pass on the inside here from Osako. Keeps it alive here on that 30-metre line for the Dolphins with a set after points. 13 go on second half. Schneider across here to Fino Fuiaki. And he crashes the deck in a three-man tackle. Play it now for Marshall King. Off to Donoghue. And he is straightening his run here, just shy of the halfway line. Tackled by Lucas. Marshall King off to his left now for Sebastian Sua, who engineered that play with the one-on-one steal in the previous set of the game, resulting in the Jermaine Asako try. Marshall King to Nikarima. And now Lemuelu bounced off the tackle of Frizzell. It will be last play Dolphins. 30 out, 20 in eastern side. Comes to Schneider. Off a couple of steps. A high kick. Watched by Fletcher Sharp. He does launch. Oh, with Farnworth. And Farnworth gets it. Now he's crawling. Is there a grounding? No. Just lost it at the last moment. Herbie Farnworth. He had two knights on him. Yeah, to the referee.
3: On-field ruling. We're coming in to tackle 0-4 Newcastle. Knock on short of the line, just confirm.
0: Yeah, he wasn't quite there, Herbie Farnworth.
1: It was a remarkable job to get up and take
3: Dolphins
1: that catch.
0: Here's Chris Butler in the bunker. Ooh. Almost right there at the same time.
4: Genuine contest, and Herbie takes clean possession of the ball, playing on.
0: And then Graham's on him with Dom Young. And he starts to go to ground here, probably a metre shy. Well, far less. But he doesn't quite get it to the line. Tell you what, it's a matter of centimetres there for Herbie Farnworth.
4: See, at this point, the ball's grounded short. And Herbie loses possession.
0: What's it? So it'll be Newcastle's ball here on the 10-metre line. And they lead 12-4, the home side, after 13 minutes in this second half.
1: He almost got there. And he's taken that catch around about the 10-metre line. And he's carried a number of defenders for, what's it, probably 7 or 8 metres to try and get to the line. So a big effort. We know what kind of player he is, Herbie Farnworth. Unfortunately, he couldn't get it down across the line.
0: A lot of WA guys. Stuart's here in Broome. I just got back from fishing and see the Eels had a win. Another carton coming up from my Manly fan best mate, you beauty. Good on you, Stuart. 0467920222. Dummy half Graham here on play 3 for the night to lead 12-4 here at Hunter Stadium in Newcastle. It feels like a night game now. It's 20 past 5 local time. Swung across here to Crossland and now Brown to the right-hand side. Sharp links up Gagai and Gagai meets Nikarima and Farnworth and crashes to the ground here on halfway with two plays left in the set now for the Newcastle Knights. It's come back here now for young Lockie Crouch. He'll play at 40 out. Right-hand side they come with Brown off to McEwen. The back row puts in the kick and it's caught by Trey Fuller in front of his own goal line. He's still inside his own 10-metre line here and feeds off the pass here. The run of Asako. And slowed down by Sandon Smith and now brought down by Dylan Lucas. 25 out here. Dolphins on the advance. Tackle 2. And no real gain there for Avarillo. He'll play at 30 out. Now Nafahu, the young winger through centre field. He's piled back there by Hopwood & Co. for the Newcastle Knights. Off here now with Donoghue. As I mentioned, he's got ties to the region, a local lad from the Newcastle and Hunter area. And Gilbert over the halfway stands and now put down by Hopwood. Last play, Dolphins. Newcastle leads the game 12-4. 15 gone second half. Schneider's kick to end the set here for the visitors. Sharp will launch 3-metre line. And it's come off him. Still the last for the Dolphins, though. Marshall King off to Farnworth. And that will be changeover. No, he shoved the pass out there. And now it's been knocked on by... So they're going to challenge this. Let's have a listen.
3: Chris, captain's challenge. On-field ruling is a knock-on on tackle 5. They believe that there's a knock-on in the contest and potentially
0: That's
3: high
0: the
3: contact.
0: Dolphins he's talking about.
1: Oh, I thought maybe it was a hint of a disruptor from the Dolphins chasing through. So this might be similar to the first half. Might go back for a penalty against them, even though successful.
0: Here's our man, Chris Bucky Butler, in the bunker.
4: Clear the Dolphins, kick chases on side. Hits the left arm of Fletcher Sharp.
3: Process. Let it happen.
4: That's the first infringement.
3: Yeah, they didn't know me.
0: So why wasn't it zero tackle for...
1: Well, they obviously didn't cause
4: it. Dolphins eventually knocked the ball on. There'll be no advantage from the first knock on. The challenge is successful.
1: There we go.
0: Okay, so it will be back here now for the Dolphins as White Raymond just sort of gets rid of a few of those sort of cheeky corresponders. They have successfully challenged. It remains Newcastle 12, the Dolphins 4. And we've played now 16 minutes in this second half on ABC Sport. Back to the touchline, Bridget Murphy.
2: We can see a little bit more confidence coming through from the Dolphins from that opening try for them coming into this second half. They've been able to clean up a bit of their game, but still some of these moments where things are looking a bit wishy-washy out there. But keeping an eye on Knights fullback Fletcher Sharp, he's had some knee issues throughout the season with stability. He's looking like it's given him a bit of grief, but hasn't come off or asked for help yet.
0: They love the edge scrums, don't they, the Dolphins? They come here on that 20-metre line. It comes to Nikarima, right to left, but now Farnworth, who's always dangerous, grabbed from behind by Crossland. They've had all their scrums in the game so far, Shop, on those outer tram lines. Comes across here, open side right with Gilbert as the home fans give the chant here at Hunter Stadium. Knights 12, Finns 4. 80 out directly in front, Dolphins. It comes back here for Sebastian Sua. Wrapped up by Lockie Crouch. So it's Sua's second game of first grade. Crouch's first game for the Newcastle Knights. Marshall King, a dicey pass. Bounces back there for Farnworth. This is tackle 4 for the Dolphins. 12 out, left-hand side of the post. Marshall King to the right-hand side now again as Donoghue runs toward that southern goal line. Now it will be last play for the Dolphins. Marshall King to the right for Schneider. Same side of the ground as they're scoring before. Fuller's kick to the corner. It just goes out, touch and goal. Kick was a little too deep, and that will be a restart from 20 and 7 tackles for the Newcastle Knights. 12-4, their lead. We've played now 17 minutes in this second half. NRL Sunday on ABC Sport.
1: Yeah, there's a little bit messier there from the Dolphins. They had a pass go to ground earlier in the set, and then the last play weren't quite sure where they were going to finish, and it was a bit of a nothing kick on the end that gives a 7 tackle set to the Knights.
0: 30 out, 20 in from the eastern side, played by Dom Young. Mentioned the try scoring drought that Dom Young and Greg Marju are in the midst of, and here's a centre field run from the back row of McEwen. Graham to the left now for Shannon Smith, and now Crouch, who's over the halfway now for the Knights on tackle 4. Short side left, they come to Lucas. Breaks the tackle at Amarillo, and Lucas will now play at 35 out. Graham back to his right. Look past to Shannon Smith, and now Crossland off here now to Dylan Brown to Sharp. Dagai takes on Nefahu. And the young buck wins out here. He'll play at 25 out near Gagai. Last play for the Knights. Running kick from Dylan Brown. Where's Fletcher Hunt? Watch him. Maybe blocked there by Schneider. Goes up though. Pats it back now for Smith. Still the last of the Newcastle Knights. Smith now tackled by Marshall King. Offload comes here. As it spun wide to Marju. It was forward. The pass from Fletcher Hunt. And well, the ref certainly saw that. How did you see it from down there, Bridget Murphy?
2: Yeah, it was forward. Good little attempt though at the end there from the youngster Fletcher Hunt to try and keep that one alive. I mean, if it just was a little bit further back, Greg Marju would have had open space largely in front of him, and he would have been able to go for it. But we also just got through the crowd figure. 16,896 here at Hunter Stadium. Was a sellout, but of course with the weather, some people electing to stay at home.
0: And of course, Andrew Johnstone has that very precarious looking scaffolding. Every time I come here, it's sort of wobbling and it's windy and it's all that sort of stuff.
1: It's also, anyway, it's also growing.
0: Well, the scaffolding.
1: Yeah, it's
0: moving. They're doing more across the, yeah, anyway. Here comes Donoghue for the Dolphins. Pass across to the right here. Amarillo's got the run over halfway. He gets away from one tackler. Has support. Feeds it back to Donoghue. Donoghue can go in to score here in the corner. He does! The local lad, Kurt Donoghue, scores for the visitors. They were chasing him. Dom Young couldn't get there. Dylan Lucas couldn't get there. Kurt Donoghue scores the try. And the Dolphins close the gap to 4 points. Could be 2 very soon. Newcastle 12, Dolphins 8. Kick to come. 19 gone. 21 left in this second half on ABC Sport. Dean Halitau.
1: Yeah, well, one of the things with the Dolphins, they've got high skill execution on their shifts. And, you know, a number of players involved to their right-hand side on this occasion. They run a sweep line out the back, which is pretty common. Every team runs a sweep line on the edge. And it's actually Fletcher Hunt who comes out of the line to try and shut things down. The pass goes straight into the hands of Avarillo. He manages to put the footwork on Sandon Smith, get himself into the backfield, and then he's got support left and right. He finds Donoghue on the inside, who we didn't think had much pace, but it was enough to get into the line.
0: He would have loved that, the former Central's butcher boy, Kurt Donoghue. Bridge.
2: Yes, one of several butcher boys playing for different teams than the Knights, of course. You've got Zach Hosking down at the Raiders. You've got Grant Anderson as well. He's going to the Warriors next season. And Kurt Donoghue, one of the local boys here. Just having a look at the Knights bench, how they're looking to respond to this one. Matt Croker has an interchange card in his hand. We haven't seen him since the start of the game. So a bit of reinforcement there from the starting lock forward.
0: Asako missed his first conversion, which was right on the western touchline. Here he is, 28 metres out. This time probably 7 metres in from the western side. Almost exactly halfway through this second half at Hunter Stadium in Newcastle. Here's Asako. Starts it right, pulls it back in the breeze. That is off the upright. Goes in! Whoa, he just pulled that off to Jermaine Asako. 1 from 2 for him. 2-point ball game here in Newcastle. Knights 12, Finns 10. You're with Brett Sprigg alongside Dean Halitau and Bridget Murphy. Your text welcome 0467 920 222. The Berrily crew. Cattle done, eels won, wood split, fire is lit. Refreshment time, ABC call is sublime. Go the Blues. Love that little poem there from the team. Oh, right. The Berrily crew. Hey, Spriggsy, my wife says you're a very laid-back commentator. Thank you, Vince. No one's ever called me laid-back, least of all my own wife. Derek and Anne from Howard in Queensland says, we've had to come inside. It's so hot up this way, hoping for a Dolphins miracle. Rob says the Knights might regret not taking the 2 points at the other end.
1: Penalty. That was a penalty, and they...
0: Well, it was a scrum penalty. Yeah, well, they repacked the scrum, didn't they? Yeah. 12-10 here. 19:50 left in the game. 2-point game here in... Well, as Bridget mentioned earlier, it's slippery underfoot, but no rain, at least overhead. Dolphins on the attack through centre field. Marshall King off to his right-hand side to the try scorer in Donoghue. And he will now play it 8 short of halfway. Marshall King feeds it back to his fullback in Fuller. And Hopwood gets him down low. Last play, Finns, just inside Newcastle territory. Schneider's kick penetrates that southern half of Hunter Stadium. It goes high and long down towards Greg Marju. And Marju won't escape his own 20-metre line. Knights back on the attack here, where you had a 12-0 halftime scoreline. And the Dolphins have scored all the points in this second half so far with tries to Jermaine Asako and Kurt Donoghue. Here go the Newcastle Knights up the left-hand side of the park as it's played now by Thomas Cant. So he's out there, the fourth bench player used. Sharp across to the right-hand side. Croker also back in the action, as Bridget mentioned. As I say, it was dry as well. The rain's coming. Here's Jermaine McEwen on this right edge now. He's stopped. Peter shot a halfway. Last play for the Newcastle Knights. Crossland off to Brown. Up goes the kick. Taken down there by Fuller. And they'll start their next set. The Dolphins 20 out, 20 in from the eastern side. Bridget Murphy, I can hear the rain coming down now. And I can see it as well.
2: Yeah, you jinxed it. Thanks for that. I got the brolly out. Thankfully, the wind isn't too bad as it was before. So, but just a bit of misty rain here, but kind of heavy.
0: David says laid back is good. Now, I understand that, but no one's ever accused me of being too laid back. 30 out to that northern light here, the Dolphins up the right-hand side with Fide Fuiaki. Play it now for Brad Schneider at dummy half. And now Morgan Knowles back in the action. Now Molo. And Molo's cut down. 5 short of the halfway here for the Dolphins. So in continuing rain, it's only a 2-point game. The Knights lead the Dolphins 12 points to 10. Schneider's kick picked off at the other end by Fletcher Sharp. And now he'll play it on his own 20-metre line here for the Newcastle Knights. 17:40 left in this second half to close NRL round 18. Go around the ground shortly as well, as the referee just sets the markers square as Fletcher Hunt plays it now. It comes across to Dom Young from dummy half, Sandon Smith, and the winger is now claimed. 30 out from his own line. Desperate stuff for points at both ends here. Still with 17 left in the game though. Long way to go yet. Played by McEwen. Dagai dummy half. Almost lost by Dylan Brown. Sends the pass left. Smith. Lucas through the gap again. It was forward. So we'll come back here for a Dolphins ball just inside Newcastle's half. Around the grounds, by the way, in the jersey flag underway, Eels and Manly. Parramatta 12-18 now leads Manly 4. Women's comp in Queensland. Burley Bears 26 lead South Logan 20. Second half score there in the second half of the Super Rugby Women. It's Queensland Reds 26, Waratahs 19. AFL fourth quarter, St Kilda 101 leads Essendon 43. Second quarter, Port Adelaide 28 leads North Melbourne 10. Back live here in Newcastle. The Knights 12, Dolphins 10. Finn scrum come right-hand side. Asako now run down by Smith. 35 out, 5 in from the western side. Avrilo through hands to Schneider. And now again, Fine Fuiaki stands in a three-man tackle. Croker brings him down at last. 30 out here from that southern goal line. Dummy half here, Fini Anganou. So he's on debut as well for the Dolphins. Sets up here at dummy half. Fini Anganofo goes to his left-hand side. Schneider, inside ball here. Farnworth attacks the line, but is stopped there by Crossland. Crouch in there as well. 15 out, left-hand side of the post. Donoghue, flat ball there from Molo. Not wasn't flat, it was forward. And caught as such by Wyatt, the bin chick, and Raymond. It's Newcastle 12, the Dolphins 10, 15 and a half left in the game. Dean Halitau.
1: Yeah, well, both teams having a little bit of issue with their timing at the moment. We've seen a forward pass to Dylan Lucas from Sandon Smith in the previous set from the Knights, and now the forward pass from the Dolphins. I think it was Donoghue there who came up with the ball, but just a little bit off in the timing. Yeah, the weather's definitely playing a factor here. The Dolphins seem to have had a bit of momentum over the last probably 5 to 10 minutes around the time they scored the try, and Newcastle just hanging on.
0: Quarter of an hour left in the game here in Newcastle. Gagai is just ragdolled out there by Farnworth, and that will be penalty going Newcastle's way. Some slow Dolphins defence. Back to the touchline, Bridget Murphy.
2: Well, you can see that the Newcastle Knights have just been spooked by the last little bit, making some mistakes that they haven't really typically been making throughout this game. And you can see some of the frustration from those senior players. Dylan Brown looks filthy with some of his teammates at times. So let's hear to see if they can clean it up.
0: Penalty count 2-1 Newcastle, by the way. Scoreline 12-10 Newcastle. 14 and a half left in the game. Great to finish off round 18 with you here, NRL Sunday on ABC Sport. Thomas Cairns, they've been impeded there by Kurt Donoghue. No penalty forthcoming here for the Newcastle Knights. Cairns will play it. Cross under the left now for Sandon Smith. Inside ball back now to Cody Hopwood in his eighth career game. First career start in the absence of Trey Mooney off the calf injury. Smith, right-hand side now for Brown. Bounced off Nikarima. He's inside that Dolphins red zone now. 15 out, 20 in eastern side. It's second last play Knights. They lead by 2 points. Through hands, Croker. Graham now crouch that 10-metre line. Last play, Knights left-hand side of the sticks. Crossland back to his right now. Smith darts, puts in the kick here. It's picked up by Farnworth. He's off to the races. Darts away from Sharp. Takes on Gagai as well, and he's stopped 35 out. Make it 40 from his own line. So that could have been far more dangerous there for the Newcastle Knights with the run of Herbie Farnworth. But they've got the ball in their hands here. Five tackles left on the halfway line. Amarillo, there's one of them, brought down by Lucas. 13 gone, second half. Newcastle 12, Dolphins 10. Here go the Finns on the attack on that centre field run. And Croker and Crossland give away the set restart there on the Fahu. So a full set now as a dummy half. Fini Anganofo gets off to the left-hand side. And that stop there is Morgan Knowles. Now he goes to the right for Francis Molo. He gains half a dozen. 20 out right-hand side of the posts. 13 left in the game. Fed back here now for Donoghue. Nikarima. That was a flat ball there. No, it's going to be penalty Dolphins for a high shot. So you would think they'll take the two here. Jermaine McEwen with a high shot there on Nikarima. Just want to see it again here, but yes, the ref does point to the goals. We're seeing the Farnworth break. It was penalty Dolphins. So penalty count will be 2-2. Scoreline 12-10. It's soon to be 12-all, you would think, Dean Halitau.
1: Yeah, and look, that came off the back of some really good pressure on the last play in the previous set the Knights had. So Herbie Farnworth, as you said, came with that break, but the pressure that came from the inside to force the kick across field is what put the ball in his hands, and immediately the Dolphins jumped into counter-attack, and they're really peppering the middle third of the field, the middle defence of Newcastle Knights. A little play to their left-hand side, and the high tackle on a loose defence out wide by McEwen is what gives them the penalty.
0: What a finish coming up. Here's Jermaine Asako. So he's 15 metres out. Slight angle left-hand side. He's missed one sideline conversion earlier and nailed the second one, which is slightly easier. This is the easiest kick of the day so far for him. To level the scores, in he comes. He does just that. Knights 12, Finns 12. 11 left in this second half. 11 minutes left in the game, and in round 18, touch on the go, Bridget Murphy.
2: Well, with what we saw at the start of the game, a really high intensity.

0: start from both sides. If we take this as, I guess, a restart of this game, it's essentially nil-all, if you'd like. These sides, anyone could take it, because what we saw from the Knights in the first half is now what we're seeing from the Dolphins in this half, so it's anyone's game.
1: Sure is. Dolphins had to protect their 8-game winning streak. The Knights have won 6 of their past 7. Only loss in that time was against Melbourne away. So both in good form. 6th versus 4th. Of course, the Dolphins can further entrench themselves in that top 4 at the end of round 18. The Knights can really begin an assault for far more than just, you know, playing finals. They can really make themselves believe here as both of these sides chase win number 11 of season 26. Yardage set here for the Dolphins. 30 out, played there by the lock and Knowles. It comes across here on play 4 now for Moller. And that pass was a bit dicey. Should have been called forward. Comes across now for Donoghue from Marshall King. And he gains 10 more metres. 40 out from Newcastle's line to Schneider. And he gets set for a long drop punt down towards that southwestern corner of under stadium. It'll fall there for Fletcher Hunt. He shrugs off one tackler, gets away from Knowles. Knowles follows up, second effort stops him now. Newcastle's next set will start. 17 out from their own line with exactly 10 minutes left in the game in Halitau.
2: Yeah, and they're struggling to get back behind the ball, the Newcastle Knights. They need a couple of strong carries, try and propel themselves downfield and finish with a strong kick.
1: Here's Dom Young. Can he find a break up that far side of the ground? Taken there by Nikarima and Farnworth. Play at 30 out. Tackle 2. Make it 3 now for Newcastle. 12 points all the scoreline. Croker. It's nailed there on his centre field run from Finney and Ganofo. Now it comes 40 out. The kick from behind the 40 from Crossland. Fuller is chasing it towards the touchline. Take it now, Phoenix Crossland. 40-20. He finds touch about 6 metres shy of the Dolphins' line. That was phenomenal. You know what? Down to you, Bridget. That's all yours.
0: See, this is why Phoenix is my favourite player in the Knights, of course. Didn't he do that last week? Did we have a 40-20 from Phoenix Crossland last week? Yeah. So, again, you know, he shows his previous half-back colours at times. It's good to see.
1: And they take it here with that man in Frizzell. 5 out, right-hand side of the post. Crossland off to Brown. Right to left shift now. Smith to Fletcher Hunt. Not quite. And he's collected by Schneider. And now bursting from dummy half goes sharp. Offloads back to Smith. Left to right now. Thomas Kett straightens toward the post. And he's nailed in the tackle down there. A Finnefenningofo goes back here from Crossland dummy half. For the right-hand side to Dylan Brown. And Dylan Brown, the dummies. And now just surrenders. 8 metres out in front of the uprights at the north end of Hunter Stadium. Couple of plays left in the set now for the Knights. Scores level 12 all. Tom Cant to Smith. And now Sharp to Hunt. To Marzu, taking out the touch, I reckon. Yes, indeed. Great work down there by Jermaine Asako. And with 8 minutes left, it remains Newcastle 12, the Dolphins 12.
2: Yeah, well, they tried to create something off the back of the Dylan Brown run, which he ran himself into a bit of a standstill. He gets dominated in the tackle, so it's a slow play, the ball. And then the Knights go to shift it to their left. The defence was set. They're ready to eat up whatever came their way. And in the end, it's Marzu over the touchline.
1: So, the Dolphins back on the attack. 7:40 left, scores level. 12 points all here at Hunter Stadium in Newcastle. Thrilling conclusion coming up to round 18. Tackle 2. And it's Farnworth who's brought down 20 outs in a field. Comes across now for Morgan Knowles. And now Knowles. Get up and play it slowly. 28 out. Marshall King off to his right now for Francis Molo. Offloads back to Marshall King. Still midway through this set now is Donoghue, one of their second half try scorers. In fact, the game's most recent try scorer, Donoghue. Comes across here over halfway, the run from Schneider. Now it's last play, Dolphins. Blindside right to Nikarima. His kick to end the set. Watched there by Fletcher Sharp, taken 10 out from his own line. Newcastle back on the attack. He will play it. 17 out from his own line. Southern end.
2: Yeah, well, they're very sharp in getting through their sets and, you know, nailing their kicks on the end of things, getting their defensive line set, the Dolphins. And again, it's more of the same, just copy and paste.
1: 6:40 left in the game here in Newcastle. Knights and Dolphins, 12 points all. You're with Brett Sprigg, Dean Halitau, Bridget Murphy, NRL Sunday on ABC Sport. Short side left here towards Marzu. And Marzu now playing in a three-man tackle. This will be play 4 as they're off here to Crossland, dummy half to his right for Smith. They peel it left to right. Brown off here.

0: Natsu, Fletcher Sharp. He bursts over halfway, and he's taken now eventually by Fine Fuiaki. Set up well, though, for a long-range field goal, maybe. No, they come short side right. Brown will run the football now. He'll play it. He'll kick it up in the air. Dom Young, no. Crashing through on the other side. Came the winger Nafahu, and he knocked the footy on. So that will be Newcastle's ball, 10 metres out from the Dolphins' line at the northern end of Hunter Stadium with 5:50 left in the game, Dean Halitau.
1: Yeah, a really nice kick on the end of the set there from Dylan Brown, and it's a great target, as we all know, in Dom Young. He gets up and really challenges Nafahu. I thought maybe a hint of something in the air, but it's really just an attempt to get the ball from Dominic Young. The knockdown, and now the Newcastle Knights in prime position. 5.5 to go in those areas of drop goal, as you just mentioned before, Spriggy.
0: Touchline, Bridget Murphy.
2: Well, the Dolphins about to get some experienced reinforcements back on the field. Felice Kaufusi is waiting patiently with the interchange card in his hand. So the Dolphins wanting to really strengthen up their defence with their captain coming back onto the field.
0: Can the Knights make the most of this? They've got field position, a full set by the scrum, 10 out. They come right-hand side of it now with Brett Brown. He runs the footy, feeds it back now, off to Gagai, and now he's wrapped up by Fuller and Molo. 4 metres out, right-hand side of the post. Dummy half, Crossland. Off here again now, Croker. Off to the left now, Smith. Inside ball, Lucas, and he goes straight into Fine Fuiaki, and he'll play it. 5 out, left-hand side of the post. Cross it on play 2. Off here to Smith. To the right-hand side now, Brown. Inside ball, he's fullback in Sharp. They're still 10 out from that Dolphins line. He steps inside that 10-metre line as Fletcher Sharp, and he'll play it now. 5 out, right-hand side of the sticks. Dummy half, Crossland. Goes back to Croker, and Croker hits and not quite can get there. A metre out now from the Dolphins line. Crossland back here now to Brown. Back to Smith. Set for a field goal. No, couldn't quite. It's still the last play coming up, though. 17 out centre field here for the Knights. Crossland to Dylan Brown. 20 out field goal, and he nails it. The Knights go ahead by 1 with 4 minutes and 17 seconds left on the clock.
1: Yeah, well, Dylan Brown, he does a great job to centre himself off the back of the previous play in which they were going for the drop goal through Sandon Smith. They'd set it up purposefully. They went 2 passes all the way back. He didn't panic. It was a slow play of the ball. A number of defenders had come forward from the Dolphins, but he puts himself in a really good spot. He takes his time and he strikes it perfectly.
0: Touchline, Bridget Murphy.
2: Well, hopefully for the home fans here, who I'm so surprised considering this weather have stuck through it, this will inject a bit of confidence in the home side. But the Dolphins, they just need to reset for this one and maybe get back a field goal of their own or go for one more with a try.
0: Trying to work out if the Knights can actually get up to the top 4 with, of course, the points that the Roosters, for example, get from their bye. Short kickoff here taken by the Dolphins. Batted back, no.
1: He's saying it didn't make the 10.
0: Yeah, didn't go quite the 10 metres, says referee White Raymond. So that could prove costly here for the Finns. 4 minutes left. It'll be Newcastle's ball.
1: We have a challenger.
3: Well,
1: it's worth a challenge.
4: Captain's challenge, Chris. On field ruling, Dolphins knock the ball back before it breaks the play in 10 metres.
0: You know what? The ball actually goes over the 10-metre line, but the wind brings it back.
1: It just has to break the plane. So
0: yeah.
1: If that's the case, so they can prove it on video, well, then it's a good challenge.
0: I reckon it does. Yes, just looking at my first look, here's Chris Butler.
5: On field ruling that the ball doesn't break the plane, so we need clear, obvious
1: clear
5: evidence that it does.
0: The fact that Nafahu's under it when he goes up to knock it back and he's over that 40-metre line suggests he knew the ball was coming down there over that.
5: We acknowledge that the meters. Dolphin jumps from past the 10-metre line, yep. But he jumps back towards the line.
0: Oh.
5: Being our best angle, we've got nothing clear to overturn the on-field decision.
0: So there is a
5: challenge will be retained.
0: A parallax error, I think, with these things. You can't quite see an exact look down the line.
1: If I'm going to be honest, White Raymond was on the 40-metre line right in position.
0: Yeah.
1: So he was in a really good spot to make that call. And you know, you got to back the call there as the video is found.
0: Penalty Newcastle. Dylan Brown just thumps it over the eastern touchline here. 3:45 left. The home side leads by 1 here at Hunter Stadium. 30 out as Gagai taps, and Thomas Camp runs it towards Farnworth and Fine Fuiaki. Play it there for Gagai, the veteran. Off the deck to Dylan Brown. Back on the inside now for Frizzell. On tackle two here for the Newcastle Knights. 13-12 their lead with 3:20 left in the game. Crossland across here to Brown and now Crouch. Crouch is heaped back by that wall of Dolphins defenders. He'll play it now. 12 out, left-hand side of the post. Back now to Matt Croker. And Croker inside that 10-metre line here on tackle four. Make it five now for the Newcastle Knights. Crossland off. It comes here to Tom Cant. And Tom Cant breaks one tackle. And he's a metre out now in front of the uprights. Play it there for Crossland. Back to Brown. Won't go for a second field goal. Feeds it across here to Dylan Lucas. Pedalled back there from Fletcher Hunt to Greg Marju. Still the last for Newcastle. Offload comes. Now it's been knocked on by Dylan Brown. So, possession here with the Dolphins. 2:30 left in the game. Dean Alatau, it's a 13-12 Newcastle lead.
1: Yeah, well, I've marvelled at the defensive Newcastle Knights for most of this game, but, you know, the Dolphins the last five or so minutes have had to scramble themselves, and they do a really good job. Some enterprising playing last from the Knights, they're able to turn them away.
0: 2:20 left in the game. Here's Kafusi back in the action. The Newcastle champ. Willing the home side on. Marshall King dummy half here for the Dolphins. Can they find the break? There's the fullback Fuller. And now Barillo goes to fend on Fletcher Hunt towards the western side. He's dragged down 40 out, 5 in from the western sideline. With a minute 58 left in the game. Centre field run here from Fine Fuiaki on tackle 4. Still a few steps shy of the halfway. Play it now for Marshall King on this second last. Off it comes here, Donoghue. Catch and release now from Schneider and now Nikarima. Farnworth offloads back to his 5'8". Nikarima finds Schneider. We'll bring it back left to right now. Marshall King. It's just a hot potato here for the Dolphins on that halfway line. Fed back from Limawilu. Off to Schneider. And now he's collared by Dylan Lucas. That was not a great second last tackle in that set for the Dolphins. Marshall King behind the halfway. The cream is bursting by. So too is Fuller. Takes on Gagai. Feeds it back here to Lemuelu. And that will be last and now changeover. Newcastle will get the footy back here. 30 out, 20 in from the eastern side. Minute and 5 seconds left. Bridget Murphy, they lead by 1 point.
2: It seemed for a second there that the Dolphins weren't aware that that was their final tackle. They were going about it as if they had one more to go. So surprising stuff there from the Dolphins, but Knights with the ball with a minute left.
0: Here they go. Dom Young takes some pace out of the game here as he's pounced on by Morgan Knowles. Getting up to play it very slowly. He's the Englishman. That's Dom Young, of course. Morgan Knowles also one of the English great players. Newcastle here in this yardage set. Tackle 3. They have the score advantage. 13 on 12. 35 seconds left here. Played by Marju. Smith across here again. And it's desperate stuff now for the Dolphins' defence. Donoghue puts the tackle down there on Lachlan Crouch. Back to Frizzell. 20 seconds left. The last play coming up here for the Knights. 40 or so out from that Dolphins line. Crossland off here now to Thomas Cant. Will they get one last chance here, the Finns? They will. Thomas Cant stop. 8 seconds left. Changeover. They've got one last roll of dice here, the Dolphins. Marshall King. Across now it comes. The kick was, fresh air shot just about there. As it comes off to Greg Marju, Newcastle wins possession back. He wants a try as well, but it won't be coming. But the win has certainly come. They end the streak. 8 wins in a row for the Dolphins. It all ends tonight. Newcastle, a spirited 1-point win in wet conditions here at the Hunter. With that, that's 11th win of the campaign now for Justin Holbrook's men. And they see it through from 12-0 half-time. They gave up all the points in that second half. Back to the Dolphins, only for Dylan Brown to nail a field goal from 20 out with about 4 minutes left. And they win here, 13 points to 12. Dean Halitau.
1: Yeah, we nailed it, Spring. It was a spirited performance by the Knights. And, you know, that was a game built on effort in defence. And they had to withstand so much onslaught early in the game and then early in that second half from the Dolphins as they They peppered their line, but they kept turning up. They kept turning them away. The defensive systems are really strong. They handle all the set plays at the Dolphins. We know the Dolphins are such a good attacking side, but they kept turning them away. And it's, you know, 2 weeks in a row where they've had to withstand low-scoring games and build games around it. That's going to serve them really well towards the back end of the year.
0: We'll get some reaction from Bridget Murphy down there very shortly, as I think we can get maybe the debutant here, Bridge, which is fantastic. Lockie Crouch, I think he's ready with you.
2: Yes, I'm here with the debutant, Lockie Crouch. Congratulations on your NRL debut. It must feel amazing to get a win on that.

0: one.
1: Yeah, thank you. It's great.
2: Yeah, mate.
1: Yeah, it's so good to be back home, my hometown. To get a win like that, it's amazing, yeah.
0: Yeah, you're a Maitland boy. What's it mean to be in these colours playing first grade?
1: Yeah, it means the world to come back and represent my family, my friends. Yeah, it's awesome.
0: And these boys around you, they must be, have brought you through this so much and given you so much advice. What have these boys been able to do for you?
1: Oh, they've been so good for my development of football. JSAF took me under his wing. And I'm just doing my apprenticeship under him, and it's awesome, yeah.
0: And for this win, you know, it was a tough one, tough conditions, one point between it. What was that game like?
1: Yeah, it was fast, very fast. But, yeah, just let Dill do his thing at the end there, and it was awesome, yeah.
0: Well, congratulations, and thanks for talking to ABC Sport.
1: Thank you.
3: Maitland's own Lachie Crouch with Bridget Murphy. And credit to the Newcastle Ford Pack shop, who had to regroup after Jacob Safidi's hamstring injury.
4: Yeah, that's a big effort. As I said through the call, when you have a middle that goes down early, and one of your main middles who has big stints, it does put a lot on the shoulders of the replacement players. And, you know, they had a guy in Hopwood who'd come in to start for his first start in first grade. He had to do extra work, and then Frizzell did great when he came on the field. So they had really good rotation through the middle, and that man in Lachlan Crouch as well played a big part.
3: Down to you, Bridge.
0: I'm here with Jermaine Asako. Jermaine, that rain, how was that to handle?
5: Oh, obviously it wasn't too bad. Bit disappointed, obviously, with the result. I thought that last kickoff there broke the line. I'm not too sure what the ruling is completely, but I thought it broke the line and then come back. So I don't know, a bit of controversy there, but yeah, disappointed, real group, and yeah, obviously look forward to Sharks at home next week.
0: Yeah, and on that regroup, you know, a lot has been said about a winning streak. Why is it so important that this result doesn't break that sort of, I guess, feeling that you've had this season?
5: Oh, it's obviously very important. I think, you know, over the last month or so, we've been playing some really great footy, and, you know, tonight we're missing, you know, a fair chunk of our players. So, like I said before, obviously we'll just regroup. And I look forward to our Origin boys coming back and trying to put a better performance in against the Sharks.
0: To finish, though, with only 1 point down, with those players being out, you know, you've got a debutant in here as well. You must be proud of what you're able to do tonight.
5: Yeah, 100%. We've got a great group of young kids coming through the club at the moment, and, you know, the great young talents that we've got coming through, obviously in the likes of John there, who come on and played a few minutes at hooker, and Sebi, who, you know, obviously got a debut tonight. So it's important for the club that we blood these young boys and, you know, obviously get some experience under their belt, so that obviously when, you know, our Origin boys go out and our rep players go out, they can step up and do a job for us.
0: Well, best of luck next week. Thanks for talking to ABC Sport.
5: Awesome. Thank you.
3: Yeah, it's a good point. Jermaine Asako there with Bridget Murphy, you know, contextualising what this means for both sides, really. I mean, the Dolphins, you know, missing Hammer, Cobbo, Bostock, Isaiah Katoa, of course. He mentioned those names there. So Finian Ngonofo got a debut. Sebastian Sewer played what was effectively his second NRL game, but his first proper game. He was 18th man. And we'll see if we can get one more Newcastle Knight, Bridge, but no great rush. I think you've got your fave down with you now.
0: If you don't want to spoil it, they've said that you're my favourite player after what you did tonight. Phoenix Crossland, second 40-20 in as many games. Have you been particularly practising that at training?
6: I've been practising that my whole life. They're just starting to come true. So, we got a kicking coach at training. And, he's doing a great job. I'm learning lots off him, and it's starting to pay off, which is nice.
0: And, hey, a one-point win, especially in these conditions, must be pretty satisfying at this point in the season.
6: Oh, it is. It's a weird time of year with Origin and the boys out. Both teams were down on troops, so it was going to be one of those games where we had to scrap hard, and whoever won was just going to be, based off effort, and we got there in the end, so yeah, very happy.
0: Tell us about Lachie Crouch on debut tonight. Did fantastic, really big effort, local boy. What's he bring to the side?
6: He's just a simple player. Like he does all the little things right, things you don't notice, the casual fan won't notice, but when you're on the field with him, you definitely notice it, and he's mature beyond his years. I think he's only 22, 23, so he's got a massive future. It's the first time I played with him tonight. I really enjoyed it, so full credit to Crouchy.
0: And finally, what do you keep front of mind for the next few weeks? Because obviously table position, you're going really well. What do you got to do to hold on to that?
6: Keep winning. Doesn't matter how we do it this time of year. Hopefully KP and that get through Origin all good, and they can back up next week and get our team back together and start putting some good wins on the board. At the moment, we're scrapping hard and we're doing a good job, but we'd like to be playing better, so it'd be good to get everyone back.
0: Well, congrats on the win. Thanks for talking to ABC Sport.
6: Thank you.
3: Phoenix Crossland there with our own Bridget Murphy, and thanks, Bridge, for all of that from down there. You can come up here and join us for our little post-game wrap-up in a few moments' time. I think you'll find now, Peter Hallertau, that Phoenix Crossland actually now equals Jamal Fogarty for most 2020s this year, so they've got three. That's a stat we'll keep a watch on. But the point he makes actually regarding next week, so they're away to see.

0: Souths at Stadium Australia on Sunday. Now, this is the Jai Arrow birthday game. I mean, that will be just such a hugely emotional occasion, certainly for South Sydney and lots of players, but it'll be a big thing for Souths. But I guess from a football point of view, that's at least the longest possible time between Origin 3 and then more chance of having players back up usually on a Sunday, especially players in your spine. So as far as his, you know, mentioning Callum Ponga and Bradman Best coming back in, that would probably happen, you would think, next Sunday for that 2 o'clock game against South Sydney. But they've now had 7 wins in their past 8 starts. Trying to work out whether they jump up maybe into 5th. No, in fact, 4th. They're in the 4 as of right now. So I think if you allow for the fact the Roosters will have their points with one of the buys this week, I think I'm correct in saying the Newcastle Knights are now in the top 4, and they would then also knock the Dolphins out of the top 4.
1: Yeah, well, it's an important win then tonight for that reason. With the turnaround, sometimes, and I'll hear this from Luke
0: Lewis. Players do say this.
1: The shorter the better, because you don't get that, you know, that the delayed soreness that you often get from big matches. And, you know, Sunday's probably a long enough turnaround, though, where you get probably to Saturday and you're on the way back up. So it is going to be really important for them to get through, obviously, next Wednesday, their key players, so that they can turn up and play for them on the Sunday. And you're right, it's going to be a super emotional day there. There, obviously, for the South Sydney club, and I've got no doubt that the players on both sides are going to want to really rise to the occasion. It's going to be probably a tight game with both teams where they sit at the moment in terms of the ladder.
0: So the Newcastle Knights knock the Dolphins out of the top 4. They replace them in 4th spot behind the Panthers, Warriors and Roosters with the 13-12 win here at Hunter Stadium. 16,000 the crowd, so it was a sellout, as Bridge said, which, you know, also allows for the fact that the top tier of the Andrew John Stand is not in use, but also plenty of fans opted to stay home. And that's one thing about, I guess, you've got a whole region here, so it's not just, you know, fans coming from down the road. They're coming from all around the Hunter, I'm sure, and probably thinking it's not worth the 1 or 2 hour drive to come here. But it was a great win for those that did see it. Tries to Dylan Lucas in the 15th minute and Fletcher Hunt in the 36th. Two successful conversions for Sandon Smith, so 2 out of 2. Meanwhile, for the 12-0 with the halftime scoreline. And then for the Dolphins, Jermaine Asako after 50 minutes and Kurt Donoghue, the local lad here, in the 58th. And Jermaine Asako missed the first conversion. So it all adds up, doesn't it, when you lose a game by 1. It was a tough sideline conversion on the western side. He nailed the next one. Also got the penalty goal as well in the 68th minute. And then Dylan Brown in the 75th minute field goal, the decisive point there in the end for a 13-12 Newcastle victory. And I guess, you know, we'll see if we can pick up the coaches later on before we head off in just under half an hour's time. And we'll do a full wrap of the round and look ahead to Origin and NRL and NRLW next week. But I dare say Christian Wolf may even reference that call as far as the kickoff not going beyond the 10-metre line.
1: Oh, he might make a point of it, but use the parallax error, Spriggy, which is great that you're able to get that in. And it is hard to tell. The camera's slightly back from where the line
0: but
1: is.
0: But you made the point that the referee was right
1: straddling
0: there.
1: The line. He was in a really good spot. And it's only going to be a matter of inches, you would think, in that difference. But he made the call, and if there's not a clear evidence to overturn it, then, you know, we get what we get. So, yeah, it'll be talked about and no doubt re-reviewed by the NRL themselves. But I think in the heat of the moment, it wasn't a bad call.
0: Your texts are welcome, 0467920222. Big Al says, the laid-back test, say game, set, bingo. First time hearing Bridget Murphy. Very impressed, very knowledgeable and eloquent and articulate with a voice you could listen to all day. Oh, no, she's here. Oh, no, she heard me. Why did you?
2: Perfect timing for me to walk back in, sit down and turn up my microphone. Who said that?
0: Somebody. No text. They're not proud of it because they didn't put their name to it. Hello, team. Love the way Bridget refers to her wet weather protector as a brolly, something you would hardly hear from a younger person these days. She's an old soul, Bridget, from Peter in Rockhampton. Thank you, Peter.
3: Like you said, soul then.
2: Yeah, actually.
0: Worth noting. That's not for us. Where's that? Gear Steward says, Spriggy, you always get the golden eggs. Just wait. Wasn't quite golden point here. Dylan Brown made sure of that, but yes. Troy says, on the subject of me being laid back, that bloke's wife has impeccable taste. I'm not going to read this big. there's this big Troy. Hang on,
1: got a fan out there.
0: Thanks, Troy's. Troy's has got a whole lot of sprig fawning, so I'm not going to. I can't. I'm not going to just read a whole bunch of stuff that's nice about me. But thank you, Troy, for your text. Afternoon all, just wondering, what's the significance of the eerie whistling both at halftime and after the games? Great call. Thanks, Peter in Cairns.
1: The eerie whistling.
0: Is there whistling here at this game? I didn't know.
1: I didn't hear it.
2: I mean, it was a wind on one of the microphones because it was strong at times there. But I doubt it.
0: Kiwi Joe says we're second with 11 wins. Well, we're not. I guess the Knights will be effectively... They are. Technically, they are on wins. They have more wins than the Warriors, Roosters and Dolphins. They were on equal points. Now, I'm pretty sure... Yeah, but the Roosters get their points with the bye, as do the Warriors. They had the bye this week.
1: They did.
0: So, yes, the Panthers are still two games clear. It is one of the vagaries of the getting 2 points for a bye that the Knights do, in fact, have the second most wins in the competition, and they will officially sit behind the Panthers, Warriors and Roosters, but they are in the top four, Bridge. So it's obviously a big step for Justin Holbrook's man.
2: I mean, chalk and cheese to what we were talking about last season, of course. So it's good to see, you know, this side going well, considering the 2025 that they had. And I just think some of those, like, unsung personnel changes have been crucial. Of course, yeah, the Dylan Brown coming in has been massive, but the likes of Sandon Smith coming in, I think, has been enormous.
0: But just on Cody Hopwood, so eighth career game, first career start, and the contrast from last year to this year, he debuted in that game. 66-10 lost to Parramatta last year in round 27. Of course, he plays a pivotal role tonight, early on, especially after Jacob Sabidi's injury in this 13-12 victory. Just by the way as well, just give you a few stats. 53% possession for the Knights in the end, 74% completion versus 73% for the Dolphins. So it wasn't perfect by any means. Dolphins had more line breaks in the end there, with the likes of Farnworth and Asako really sort of making their carries count in that second half in particular. Eight more

0: Newcastle Knights in the top four. Get your Player of the Year points very soon, Dean Halitau. 0467 920 222. Oh, Scully's mentioned that the whistle is the ad for the telecommunications
1: company. Oh, yes. The big telco.
0: Yeah, I shouldn't do it, actually. It counts as an ad, probably, if I do that. It's catchy, though.
1: It is.
0: Yes, Tony's also mentioned it's the ad for the big phone company. Grimes, he also pointed out, too. There we go. You shut these things out when you're in the zone, sort of calling the game. But thank you for pointing it out. It wasn't like a special Newcastle thing, like the Melbourne Bell or whatever. Brendan the Garbo in Shell Harbour says, if ever I've seen I just want to make it out of the car park call, it was the kickoff penalty. I don't know if it's quite that bad. I mean, he did mention it there, Jermaine Asako, but I don't think it's...
1: I think it was unlucky in a way that went down. But then I always have my dad in my ear saying this when those sorts of decisions are made, that if this were like 20, 30 years ago, we wouldn't have had that camera vision or anything like that, of that intensity looking at it, you know, and reviewing it. So those sort of decisions, you know, it's like, do we really need to go in slow-mo? If the ref says it, the ref says it.
2: Yeah, there's a call from a lot of people for the referees to make decision in the moment, to stick with it. And he was in a great spot. We said that. He was on the 40-metre line, watching the ball the entire time, and he made the call the way that he's seen it live. And if the video evidence is not clearly obvious, then you have to stick with that. If he goes the other way on the same token and says, play on,
1: The Knights would have been
2: blown
1: up. And
2: the video evidence looks as close as it did, then it's just a shoe on the other foot. So it's one of those tight ones that you just have to accept.
0: Now, the way the Knights have gone is a Dylan Brown move of success despite some of the negative commentary when it first occurred, says old mate from Umina. I guess part of the commentary around it was just because it was such an eye-watering sum. He's still the comp's most expensive player.
1: And such
0: player.
1: A long period of time at such a massive
0: That was
1: stuff.
0: Probably the main criticism. No one's disputing he's a great player, as we saw at times tonight.
2: Yeah, no, he was fantastic for the Knights tonight. And he's had some really good games this year where he's had to, you know, shoulder a lot of the work. Even in games where they've been poor as a group, he's tried his best to come up with some plays. And he's a strong player. He's great defensively. He's got a great carry in him. His kicking game's gotten better and better with every year that's passed. So there's a lot of upside still to come from that.
0: Spriggs, he just won for Dean. Always love his impart, maybe is the word, on the call. Just always sounds like a great approachable chap. Keep it up, mate. Mark, he is very approachable, Mark, from the Central Coast. Dean, he's the most approachable guy ever. Milo in the Blue Mountains says, Spriggy, I must admit, you are a very calm person, especially the way you handled that faux pas that time when you described that guy running up the middle and you used the D word. Ha, ha, ha. I can't remember that. Seriously, though, I do enjoy your commentary. Thank you, Milo. One text here just says, hashtag Raiders2027. Dennis, leave us alone. Jack in Port Macquarie says, it's been said before, so I'll only reference it. Justin Holbrook, Gold Coast Titans, that is all. What is that referring to? Maybe, well, because he got...
2: Maybe, I don't know.
0: Because he left the Gold Coast Titans. All good. So, yeah.
2: Can I just say, with the way that they're playing the Knights under Justin Holbrook, tonight's a good example. They've got players out. Their execution of the game plan looked like they all knew their roles. They all turned up and did what they were supposed to do. Next man up mentality that you always hear from clubs. Whoever's filling up in that spot knows what they have to do. So Hopwood's a really good example of that, I thought, for them tonight. So there's no doubt that he's had an influence on the state of the team at the moment.
0: Next week, as I mentioned, the Knights are away to South at Stadium Australia. It's the Sunday 2 o'clock game on Jai Arrow's birthday, so it will be a very emotional time, I'm sure. There were some great celebrations for Jai July today as well. And the Dolphins host the Sharks at Dolphin Oval in the Saturday 3 o'clock game in round 19. As far as tonight, Dean Halitau, who are your three best players?
2: For 1 point, I went for the Dolphins back rower, Kefu Finifuaki. I thought he was really strong on the edge. He had 138 running metres, 47 tackles. So, Tyler's...
0: He's the Dylan Lucas of Queensland, by the way. He was dropped after game two, so he's sort of showing what he's capable of.
2: Yeah, he's no fuss sort of guy. Just gets up and does his work really well. 2 points I'm going for Dylan Brown. The drop goal, obviously, to win it. But I thought his control for the game tonight in general was really good. He kicked the ball well. He guided them around the park really well. Great partner with... Sandon Smith, obviously, and then for 3 points, I'm going for Dylan Lucas. I thought he was outstanding. He was a threat every time he touched the ball. Obviously got a try and should have had another one. He came up with a bit of a fumble there. But, yeah, I thought he had a fantastic game. 158 running metres and his tackle count, 39 tackles as well. So, you know, he's continued to play well in spite of, no doubt, the disappointment of missing out on game three.
0: So that's back-to-back games. He's got you three points, Dylan Lucas, as he did today. Two for Dylan Brown, one to Kafu Finifuiaki.

0: Nothing for Phoenix Crossing?
1: No, a good 40-20.
2: He got through last week.
1: Yeah.
0: Come on.
3: Around the grounds, before we get the recap of what happened earlier at Western Sydney Stadium, Jersey Flag, it's second half, Eels 18, Manly 12. In the women's comp in Queensland, women's premiership, it's full-time Hurley Bears 26, South Logan 20. Full-time in the Super Rugby women, Queensland's first ever win against the Waratahs in 13 encounters. They beat the Waratahs 26-19, the Reds, in Super Rugby women. AFL full-time, St Kilda 117, beat Essendon 50. Lazy 67-point win there. Third quarter in the AFL, Port Adelaide 42, leads North Melbourne 29. Let's get the recap from earlier at Western Sydney Stadium, where there was the upset. The Parramatta Eels over the Manly Warringah Seagulls. Andrew Moore there with Luke Lewis and John Gibbs.
4: Plenty of frills and spills in this one, Spriggy, with Parramatta upsetting Manly 23-14, having trailed 8-6 at halftime. Good crowd, really vocal crowd of 18,778. The Eels ended up scoring 3-1 in the second half, and what went from a pretty drab affair with a lot of drop ball, it was a thrilling last 15 minutes or so, and the try to Jonah Pezzett in the 71st minute sealed the deal for Parramatta, who had earlier had tries in the first half to Ronald Volkman, and in the second half to Kilmer Tuolangi and Isaiah Iongi. Jonah Pezzett, 2 from 3. Talon De Silva, 1 from 1. And Jonah Pezzett, just for the heck of it, an 80th minute field goal. For Manly, a first half try to Lehi Hopewadi, a second half try to Joey Walsh. They came in 9 football minutes, and it was very much a you score, we score, you score, we score start to the game, Luke Lewis. But look, Parramatta, they're the better team. It's an upset victory, but the better team won.
5: Yeah, they were the better team. I thought it was sort of in the balance there for a while. Both sides going end-to-end. There was a lot of drop balls. We caught it a drop-a-thon there. But they really sort of found their mojo about 20 minutes to go in the second half, just before
4: it became a thriller, didn't it?
5: Became a really good, interesting game of football. The crowd really got into it. There was a lot of breaks. There was a whole heap going on. But I got to give Iongi a massive rap. I thought he was brilliant at fullback. Saved a couple of tries, scored a couple of tries. He was everywhere. So, yeah, really good performance by Parramatta and a great win for them at home.
4: Yeah, it is, and it could be a really costly loss for Manly. You know, we know they're without Origin players like Amoli Olakau'atu, but, gee, losing a game that they would have pretty much put in the books against a lowly ranked Parramatta side, that could prove costly for top four hopes, even top eight hopes.
5: Yeah, absolutely. Now they're going to be in that little bit of a cluster there. They've got to fight for every win now and make sure they can get there at the back end of the year. So they'll be disappointed. They would have come here today thinking they're going to get the win. So now they're going to be getting on the bus going home thinking, what have we done? We left two points in the bag there. So back to the draw board for them, boys. But Parramatta, I'll just be happy for their fans. They'll be pretty stoked that they got that win.
4: We often speak about the quality of fullbacks we have in our game. What about the performance by Isaiah Iongi today, especially in defence?
5: Yeah, his defence was brilliant. I think he saved at least 2 or 3 tries. And the one right at the end where Manly needed some points, there was 8 points difference in it. There was about 6 minutes left on the clock, and he comes up with a huge play. I can't remember who it was. It might have been, I don't know actually who he tackled, but got the job done. Then they got a 7-tackle set, went up the other end, and then kicked the field goal. So brilliant work there by Iongi.
4: He gets Louis 3 points, 2 points in the ABC Player of the Year to Ronald Volkman, 1 point to Jonah Pezzett, the halfback, in his return to first grade after weeks and weeks on the sidelines. So Parramatta defeats Manly 23-14. Luke Lewis will be back with me on NRL Monday from 6:30 tomorrow night. Special guest Queensland legend Chris Close. But Spriggy ended up being highly entertaining here at Western Sydney Stadium.
3: Oh, bet 23-14, the full-time score there. Thank you, Maury. Thank you, Louis, for the wrap of that game earlier at Western Sydney Stadium. We might hear, actually, from Kieran Foran. Now a sort of more inconsistent form line for Manly Warringah with those back-to-back defeats and the injury to Clayton Falalo. Here's the Manly coach, Kieran Foran.
6: Yeah, it was a tough watch. Yeah, we were way off with the ball. The inconsistency in our performances at the moment is something we need to fix. It's my job to work that out. But I haven't loved what I've seen the last 6 weeks in terms of up 1 week, down the next, up, you know, bounce back the next and then down. You know, we completed at 93% last week against Melbourne. And then we came out today and completed at 65 odd. Like you just can't win games of footy doing that. And got to work it out pretty quick.
0: What's the latest on Clayton, and how disappointing is that first game back from the hammy for it to go again?
6: Yeah, it looks like he's re-aggravated that hamstring strain that he did a few weeks back. So, he trained well all week. He was really, really comfortable getting through the week. But, unfortunate for him. It looks like he's picked up another little strain there. So, might be without him next week. We'll just reassess and see what troops we've got.
3: Kieran Foran there after the loss and the Clayton Falalo injury. So, by the way, I should mention, they did, of course, beat Melbourne last week. So it's two losses. Well, that's the whole idea. So they've been inconsistent. They've gone loss, win, bye, loss, win, loss with the loss today. So a bit of a patchy form line, the Sea Eagles, since they won, seven of those first eight games with him in charge and lost to Penrith very narrowly in that run as well in round nine. So the Sea Eagles were upset today by the Parramatta Eels. Let's recap the round here in full because we've got a few things to get through. Of course, we began round 18 back on Friday night at Stadium at Western Sydney Stadium, where Penrith 36 beat Souths 14. Yesterday was a big win for the Dragons, their second victory of the year. We heard from Dean Young earlier. 24-10, they beat West Tigers at Cogra. The fans were loving that. And at Lang Park last night, the Sharks 28 beat the Broncos 16. So the Sharks also back on the winner's list post the bye with that victory. And, of course, Sione Katoa scored those three tries for Cronulla Sutherland. Earlier today, the Eels 23, the Sea Eagles 14. Here at Newcastle, Knights 13, Dolphins 12, thanks to Dylan Brown's 75th-minute field goal. In the NRLW, the first weekend out of the way, round one results. Which saw, of course, back on Thursday night. The Knights got their campaign underway with a win, 18-4 over the Sharks. Yesterday, the Roosters 34 beat the Titans 10. Canberra 20 beat St George Illawarra 4 yesterday at Cogra. And the Broncos had a commanding win over the Cowboys, 50 points to 4. In games earlier today, West Tigers 28, the Eels 16, and the Warriors 32 beat Canterbury 10. That was sort of, they were our two teams to watch, weren't they, Shot? So the two second-year teams, or the Warriors second year back in the competition, and the Warriors doing a number on the Bulldogs in Waikato in the final game of NRLW round one. The cool thing is we have footy for from Wednesday, 5 days. So tomorrow we do have NRL Monday with Andrew Moore and Luke Lewis, as you heard there, from 6:30 Eastern Standard Time. And, of course, you can find that as a podcast via the ABC NRL Daily Podcast feed. But we have Origin Game 3 on Wednesday night. Then we have NRLW Round 2. So, again, it's a standalone thing with the Sharks and the Broncos game sitting neatly between Origin Wednesday and the resumption of the men's NRL competition on Friday. The NRLW round looks like this. Sharks Broncos on Thursday night at Shark Park. Then Saturday, Cowboys host West Tigers, Bulldogs and the Titans at Stadium Australia. And the third game on Saturday is the Roosters and Knights. So I believe all of those will be played. No, I think the Knights and Townsville might just be a standalone game. But anyway, that's where it is at North Queensland Stadium. Sunday, Canberra and the Warriors at Canberra Stadium for midday, and then the Dragons and the Eels. So we have those five games. The men's premiership, of course, round 19. Friday night, West Tigers and the Warriors at Campbelltown. The three games on Saturday, the Dolphins and the Sharks. The Bulldogs will host the Raiders at Stadium Australia, and the Roosters and the Parramatta at the Sydney Football Stadium, the Saturday night game. While on Sunday, the two games, Souths and Newcastle, followed by Manly and, three games, Manly and the Cowboys. Then the 6:15, of course, the post-Origin time slot, Melbourne host the Gold Coast Titans in the 6:15 kickoff at Amy Park in Melbourne. So that's what's ahead of us in round 19. The ladder, let me just run through that quickly as well, assuming I've got this up to date. I did mention the win today puts the Newcastle Knights into the top four. So the Panthers up on top. The Warriors two games back from there once they get their points. The Roosters as well sitting in third. The Knights now fourth, one game clear of the Dolphins. And, of course, as was pointed out, the Dolphins have... the Knights have 11 wins, so the second most wins behind Penrith. The Sharks in sixth, so they sit 1 point clear of the Sea Eagles, Souths and the Cowboys, occupying seventh down to ninth. The Cowboys in 10th. Where do you put your line, Dean Halitau? I heard the guys debating this earlier as far as which of those teams outside the eight can make it back in. I mean, where do you sort of draw the line and say, OK, this team can't make it?
2: Underneath the Tigers, I have to say.
7: Of course.
3: You would say that.
2: That's a cheap answer, but look, they're on 18 points. The Raiders have been underwhelming. They're on 16 points. The Eels probably, as courageous as the Eels have been this last month and a half, I just don't think they've got the legs to get it through to the end of the season. So it's probably, in all honesty, it is probably below the Tigers, who need to turn things around really quickly.
3: Yeah, so that's Storm 11th, Tigers 12th, Raiders 13th. The Eels, of course, with that win today, sitting up in the 14th spot with six wins. And they've had a couple more wins in there. Than, again, it's just this weird thing where the Broncos have fewer wins than the Gold Coast Titans, but the Titans have the same number of points. Titans 15th, Broncos 16th, Dragons, despite their second win, Bridget, they are coming last in the Wooden Spoon favourites. Not to burst their bubble, because I heard Dean Young speaking earlier. It was fantastic. 0467 920 222. The highlights to finish off very, very soon. And, of course, repeating, we will have more live sport coming your way just after midnight Eastern Standard Time tonight on ABC Sport Digital and via ABC Listen. Look for that white cricket ball button for the Women's T20 World Cup. The final is Australia versus England, which is fantastic. It's at Lord's, even better. 3 weeks to the 3 years to the week. Sorry. Yeah, 3 years to this week since Johnny Bairstow's comical dismissal at Lord's. So very fitting that Australia plays England at Lord's tonight. Can you mention the Chief awarding Lucas the match day jersey? I did see Chief.
7: Yeah, Chief was here.
3: Yeah? What was his...
7: He was just here.
3: Thanks. Footy. Awarding Lucas the match day jersey.
7: I mean, I didn't see the awarding because we had at halftime the All Abilities teams playing their friendly match, and I know Chief gets a bit involved with that. But yeah, I didn't see that. But
3: okay.
7: Yeah. I was also a bit starstruck and was, oh, Chief.
3: Yes.
2: Legend.
3: Yes.
7: Newcastle's dad, if you will.
3: All right, let's do our wow moment of the weekend. Take it away, Connor.
8: Wow. Wow. Oh, that was crazy.
3: I was prepared this time. Our wow member of the weekend, Dean Halitau.
2: I'm going to go back to Friday night, I should say, and Thomas Jenkins with a hat-trick. He's up to 25 tries for the year, and the way that he gets across the line, he just looks like, okay, the try line's there, I need to score, and he does it more often than not. So he's going to push to break some records of the club, I think, this year, and I think he's chasing Reece Wesser at 27, I think, for club tries. But, yeah, he will go well into the 30s, I believe.
3: Bridget Murphy?
7: I'll go on Thursday night, the NRLW season opener with the Knights. Simone Capani plays. She's been a mainstay of the Knights for several seasons now, scoring her first NRLW try. And it was a moment where she planted it. She was unsure if she was going to be given it. And the moment she noticed that the referee said, yep, that's a try, she lost it. She was so happy.
3: Celebrations have been fantastic, haven't they, for both the men's and women's footy across the weekend. I'll go another try. I'll go the Kelmatoa-Lungi try, the little flick pass from Dylan Walker in the game, which we saw before this one. That was today. There's always recency bias in my wow moment of the weekend. But Dylan Walker's pass to Tuolungi, it was a fantastic little flick pass, and he scored the try on the corner, and that's... in lieu of anything else,
2: that's a good wow.
3: Decent enough. Mm.
2: Dylan Walker's still got some mad skill.
3: Yes, off to England next year.
2: Leeds, yeah.
3: 0467 920 222. Derek and Anne said, night, night, Spriggy, Dean and Bridgie. See you all next week for some more awesome footy. Well, I see you guys at the Thursday night at Shark Park.
7: Yes,
3: are
7: you will.
3: All this?
7: Yep. Oh,
3: Sharks Broncos,
2: yep.
3: NRLW. So that's, of course, Origin Wednesday, NRLW Thursday. Of course, best place to find that is via ABC Listen, via the ABC Sport button, if you can't find it in your local area on your analog radio. Red V in Brisbane says, video ref is a plague on the game. I still reckon, Red V, that it's you're better to have it than not. So I think it still does remove more problems than it creates, even though I think sometimes you do wonder. Thank you for your very strong opinion anyway.
2: Can you just imagine watching the game every week the way that people watch the game with no video referee and how many decisions on Monday morning would be spewed out over the water cooler.
3: Thanks to all those who have sent texts. We'll finish off with our highlights of today's games. Thank you, Shop.
2: Thank you, mate.
3: Thank you, Bridge.
7: Thank you.
3: Thank you to Zeno in the studio, of course, to Renel Moa across the day as well, to Nathan Turnbull, the Turnbuckle here on the Faders here at Hunter Stadium in Newcastle, and, of course, to you most importantly for your company right across the weekend. The Women's T20 World Cup coming up in about 6 hours from now. Australia versus England at Lords in that final. Wins today in the NRL to Parra over Manly, and the Newcastle Knights just scraped home against the Dolphins with a 13-12 victory to end the Dolphins' winning streak. More footy awaits, of course, NRL Monday tomorrow evening as well. Look forward to your company for all of that right here on ABC Sport.
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10: 30 out from the Seagulls' line. Parramatta on the attack, goes right to Walker. Walker straight through, takes on Tom Dragojevic. Did an amazing pass to Kelma Tuilagi. Oh, that is vintage Dylan Walker. That might be the best hit up and pass he's ever thrown. Try to Tuilagi. Parramatta back in front. Blue and gold flags are flying everywhere. 2 minutes 20 gone second half. Parramatta 10, Manly 8. What about that from Dylan Walker?
11: Has it away to Tuilagi. He's caught 18 metres away. Parramatta on the attack, albeit down 14-10. De Silva goes left. Pez it away, Boltman. Boltman short ball, Kautonga. Then he got the ball backing up brilliantly for Parramatta, Isaiah Yongi. He's having a blinder and he ends up putting it down between the sticks. Try to Parramatta. 12 minutes 30 gone second half. Isaiah Yongi puts it down. Threw hands away now. It comes from Walsh to Ben Dragojevic. Throws it straight to the Parramatta winger Kelly. He's over the 30. Felony from behind drags him down. Too short of halfway. But Louis, this is what I'm saying, dude. Game, set, bingo. Parramatta's going to win as now they have it 10 metres in Manly's half with a minute to play.
3: Graham, a couple of steps, the pass to his left. Now Brown to the left of Fletcher Hunt. He dummies, goes back on the inside. He's far too quick, Fletcher Hunt. And he crawls over the line with a defender hanging on. Here comes Donoghue for the Dolphins. Pass across to the right here. Averillo's got the run over halfway. He gets away from one tackler. Has support. Feeds it back into Donoghue. Donoghue can go in to score here in the corner. He does. The local lad, Kurt Donoghue, scores for the visitors. Finney and Ganofo. Now it comes 40 out. The kick from behind the 40 from Crossland. Fuller is chasing it towards the touchline. Take a bow, Phoenix Crossland. 40-20. He finds touch about 6 metres shy of the Dolphins' line. That was phenomenal. 17 out centre field here for the Knights. Crossland to Dylan Brown. 20 out field goal and he nails it. The Knights go ahead by one with 4 minutes and 17 seconds left on the clock. Marshall King. Across the out comes. The kick was, fresh air shot just about there. As it comes off to Greg Marju. Newcastle wins possession back. He wants a try as well, but it won't be coming. But the win has certainly come. They end the streak. 8 wins in a row for the Dolphins. It all ends tonight. Newcastle, a spirited 1-point win.
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13: what is it now, Aaron?
14: Scores level here at the Adelaide Oval for those who've just joined us. Port were up by 25 at the start of this third quarter. Now it's a tie game and it's been marred by so many whistles. Port just went inside 50. The Roos had the numbers and win it back. Kick out towards Constanti, left back pocket. If you just heard Evan Aronoff's question there, it is about the free kick count, which is at 58. AFL average is 38. Constanti heads down the broadcast wing. 3-on-3 waiting there. Ball hits the deck. Tackle laid and we'll get a ball up. Aaron Bryant's Tom Wilson, Stephen Williams, Ebony Marinoff with you.
15: That was the obvious holding the ball. He's dragged it in and they didn't pay it.
16: So from the ruck contest, straight down to Richards. Another whistle, a hold against Drew. Throws his hands in the air.
15: Pretty much every contest, there's a free kick.
16: So 27 minutes gone in this third term. North have kicked the last 4 goals of the match. locked away at 45 apiece. Kicks it down the line. Davies Uniac. Fisted away by Alier. Daniel takes on the tackle of Richards. Gets it to O'Sullivan, to McKercher, to Stevens. He gets around on his left foot. Kicks it long up towards Trembath. And Darling's the only one who wanted it. So you know what? He got it. Marks it 30 metres out in a slight angle to the left.
15: You're dead right. Port Adelaide players, just Bergman, I think was his opponent, just looked at him, let him mark the ball. Just have to go there.
13: I mean, Zer Thatcher had Trembath covered and, yeah, Darling just come across and was able to mark that uncontested.
15: Uncontested.
16: So Darling already with one for the night. From 30 metres out in a slight angle, drop punt straight through the middle. That's a handful of goals in a row for the Roos. And the second for Darling, 7-9-51. Port 6-9-45, 28 gone third term.
15: They're just doing really well and winning the ball inside the contest and getting it out to three players. Port were able to do that a lot better in the first half, but North have taken over, dominating in that area and dominating inside 50 and on the scoreboard as well.
13: That's just lazy defence there, though, like to not get a body back, whether that's Bergman or not. That, you know, you've just got to get to a body, especially in someone like Darling, who's a contested marker.
14: Braden Ingram downstairs on ABC Sport.
17: So we're at 60 free kicks for the match. As you mentioned earlier, Aaron, the average for an entire game is normally 38. And with every one that gets paid, the Power fans are getting more and more restless.
14: Did have a text from Ray earlier on 0437-774-774, look, saying, look, it's basically the quality of the game, not the actual officiating. Jordan Sweet taps it down. Another free kick. Everybody had stopped. Advantage paid. Oh. Paul Francis just arches away from the stoppage. Centre half forward and launches it home. So it just took a free kick and one kick, and Port Adelaide get the 6 points. Scores level again, 7-9, 51 apiece, 29 played, third term. What a weird game of footy. If you just joined us, we had two goals in the first quarter. We'll tie it at 1-3-9 apiece. Port Adelaide had a pretty good second term, got a 19-point advantage. Got it up to 25 at the start of this quarter. And now it is scores level, 77-9-51 apiece. Some questions over Mitch Georgiades as well. He's got two separate hits to the head. Hasn't come off for either. And if you just joined us, in terms of the news of the day, Braden Maynard and Tuke Miller offered $5,000 fines from the Gold Coast match last night. What a game of footy we've got, Tom.
16: Well, it's game on. Scores level. The star midfielders are at play for both teams. There's Sheasel up towards McKercher, running off centre half forward. He's already got a goal this term. 80 from home, lowers the eyes, kicking up towards Zerha, who nursed Jones under the footy. Strong there was Bergman, kicks around the body. McKercher read it best, couldn't complete the mark. Runs into a steam train, gets a handball towards Daniels. Stevens ducked into the tackle, and he'll be penalised this time. That's the correct officiating there, Noffy.
13: That it is. We probably haven't seen it tonight, but that's exactly reward for effort in Darcy Byrne-Jones. Stevens took on the tackle, had an opportunity. It's quick, but it's there.
14: Scores level. Byrne-Jones down the broadcast wing, sweet late to the contest. Did enough to get a fist in from behind as he knocks it away from Finn O'Sullivan. Boundary throw in to come right near the benches. Everybody's digging through the record books because the AFL season guide and AFL tables doesn't have the most free kicks in history. It is a pretty high amount. If you go back to the VFL days, I think it's around 120, but it seems to be the chat online, it's around the 80 mark, which we could hit tonight. Tossed in, Sherry down, volley from Finn O'Sullivan for the Roos. Gets it towards Sheasel, got a handball clear in the tackle of Logan Evans, but it did force a turnover. He only found Horn Francis. Down the line, he tries to get it to Whitlock. Combin does enough to knock it over again.
13: Well, at this rate, we're going to have people tuning in to the radio sending in a statistic for you, Aaron. Maybe they can find it on Google or Wikipedia.
14: Did like this one. It's an unnamed text if it says there's been more free kicks than Port Adelaide score. 61, Port Adelaide's on 51. Tossed in. Sweet taps it down. Davies Uniac left it behind. Picked up by Richards. Spears the pass to the 50. Whitlock in front. Took the footy alongside Combin. No mark paid. And we'll get a ball up 45 out, slightly to the right.
13: Can you ask ChatGPT? Is that a thing?
16: I think it's certainly a thing in 2026. Big fist there from Sweet forward, gathered by Combin, back towards McDonald, who took on the tackle of Butters. Just got it away in time. Wines runs in off hard forward. Half forward lays the Shepherd. Richards to the top of the skull square. Burgoyne flies, goes to ground. Parker takes on a tackle. Quick handball to Zerha. Goes the 1-2. Could be a turnover at centre half back. Clean from Sheasel to McKercher. Takes a bounce. Doesn't bounce back to him, but he keeps running. Shrugs off the tackle of Zerk Thatcher. Handballs to Tremba.

0: Over the top to LDU. He bounces it right half forward. It was a foot race. Jones tried to lay the tackle, but LDU hits the target in the pocket. It's Spargo.
1: That was transition, wasn't it? It looked like Port Adelaide were going to be the last to score in the quarter, but North were able to take the ball the length of the ground with some real good leg speed, and now an opportunity. Probably kick after the siren.
0: He will. Spargo.
1: And let's hope he doesn't move off his line, Tom.
0: That'll be one to watch out for as well, Stephen Williams. Seen that being controversial in recent weeks. First the Wiz, then Logan Morris for the Brisbane Lions. But Spargo here for the Roos. Any score will put them in front on three-quarter time from 45 on the paint of the boundary, and the power keep it out. Fist it away. We have a game on here at Adelaide Oval. A quarter dominated by North Melbourne after Georgiades got the first. They kick 5-2 in the end. The scoreline, 7-9-51 apiece at three-quarter time.
2: Goal scorers at the final change for the Roos. Two to Darling, singles to Sheasel, Davies, Uniac, McKercher, Simpkin and Larkey. For Port Adelaide, doubles to Whitlock and Georgiades, and Jason Horne-Francis and Jordan Sweet with one apiece as well. North Melbourne have never won at this ground. 0-14, average losing margin of 44 points. Draw at the moment does put them back in the 10 after Carlton's win last night. They lose. It will be the Blue Baggers who have a taste of what could be finals football this season under Josh Fraser. And Port Adelaide at the moment looking to string together back-to-back victories after their showdown stunner last week. Scores level as we turn for home. Great to have your company for it on ABC Radio, News Radio, Sport Digital and ABC Listen. 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
2: Picked up by Lye, heads wide to Lukosius. Port towards the 50. Lye is Georgiades. Up against four, these are the ones he has to nail. Georgiades crosses the paint of 50. That's an excellent strike of the footy. Three on the night for Mitch Georgiades.
0: So pumps it long inside the forward 50. It lands in the lap of Darling. He got first hands on it. Hit the deck, gathered, snapped on the left boot. Gets a quick response for the Roos.
2: From the tight angle, tries to thread the needle. It's across the face. Couple of fists, knocked down. Harry Sheasel lurking dangerously. Right place, right time. Snaffles the footy, puts it through.
0: Roving is O'Sullivan towards Larky with the hands. Davies Uniac, rather, goes with the fend off and with the finish. The Roos have kicked three in a row and they're within a goal. Running through Wardlaw. He took them all on. Kicks inside the forward 50 to Trembub. Couldn't complete the mark. The Roos have the numbers for Kirkton to give them the lead with a dribbling goal. That is class. And the Roos have bounced back in the second half to take the lead. Kicks it long up towards Trembub. And Darling's the only one who wanted it. So you know what? He got it. Marks it 30 metres out in a slight angle to the left. So Darling already with one for the night. From 30 metres out in a slight angle, drop punt straight through the middle. That's a handful of goals in a row for the Roos. And the second for Darling.
2: Jordan Sweet taps it down, another free kick. Everybody had stopped. Advantage paid. Paul Francis just arches away from the stoppage, bursts to centre half forward and launches it home.
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2: An absolute enigma of a game at the Adelaide Oval. It's probably had the worst parts of footy. It's had some of the most chaotic. We've had 62 free kicks. Record in AFL VFL history is 132, but in the modern era it's around 80, and we're heading towards it. And scores are level at the final change, 7-9-51 apiece between Port Adelaide and North Melbourne. The power got the lead as high as 25 at the start of the third quarter, Now we're all square. We've had five lead changes in the contest as well. Aaron Bryans and Tom Wilson with you alongside three-time Premiership player Ebony Marinoff and the sixth-time Premiership Magpie star, I should say, Stephen Williams. And earlier today, St Kilda winners by 67 over the Bombers at Docklands. Remember, as

0: Well, the T20 Women's World Cup final is on tonight on ABC Listen. You can hear it from midnight Eastern. Australia up against England. Both sides unbeaten. Get to clash at Lord's, given our Aussie girls haven't won the last few World Cups in different formats. We'll see if they can get some silverware back here in the great country of Australia. Ebony Marinoff, Stephen Williams, what's in store for us in this final quarter?
1: Well, I'm glad it's even because I don't really see a team that looks like winning. But no, we'll certainly get it. Well, we might not, boys. We might get a draw. That's silly of me to say from footy. But I felt like North Melbourne in that back end of that quarter, they were able to get more of a handball game going. They had a few open looks inside 50. I thought the mids got on top for North Melbourne in that third quarter. I mean, Sheasel had 11, McKercher had 10. He's a very... He does his bounces very early. He's one of those players. But when he's off and running, he's got absolute dash. So love to see him get involved there. And Luke Parker, just so experienced. I mean, even some of the decisions he makes when there's a ball in hand from a stand rule, he's very creative. But the Port Adelaide mids essentially got absolutely whacked in that third, had no real influence on that game. So I'm sure Carr's going to put them to the job. They need to win this game. The Port Adelaide midfield last week, absolutely slaughtered the Crows midfield. So I'll be looking to them to get this game more back on Port Adelaide's terms if they want to win. But, I mean, credit to North Melbourne. They were probably in and out of the game, 3 goals down, and now we're even heading into the last quarter.
2: That was the change in the match, wasn't it? We said at halftime, North have a lot of talented mids that need to get the ball and run and play on quick, and that's exactly what they did. 44 handballs to 12 in that quarter, 102 possessions to 54. So they dominated that game and certainly got themselves in a position now that they can go on and win the game. Port Adelaide hit back late in that quarter with that Jason Horne-Francis goal. So it's up to the guys in the middle now. Those 8 guys in the middle will probably determine who's going to win the game.
0: So we're going to get some sort of a thriller. Might not be the greatest of all time, but all you need to watch is the final quarter to really get involved. Scores level. Here we go on ABC Sport. Sherry down. Looking for Wardlaw. Awkward bounce. Goes back for the second bite. Tackled by Butters, but popped up through it and handed it to Davies Uniac. Into the 50 he goes. Larkey in game 150. Got a hand in from behind by Aaliyah, but follows up. On hands and knees, shoots the handball to Zerha. Retreats to Stevens. He'll centre the kick 30 from home to Constanti. A little bit too high. Evans trying to extract the footy now for the power. Gets it out to Wines. Threads the needle with a kick out to Joe Richards, who... it wasn't really his target. He just had to get it out of there, and it's worked well. Richards tried to hand it off to the run of Bergman. Turned straight into trouble. Tackle, turnover. Wardlaw for the Roos. Gets right underneath the kick up to half forward. It falls very short. Constanti tried to meet the drop. Durden now tackled by Sheasel, and finally a ball up. Braden Ingram downstairs.
3: Fortunately, both sides got their full complement. No injuries to speak of at the start of this final term. It is that cold, though, the majority of the Roos bench do have the jackets on. It's down to 10 degrees.
4: So Lukosius just sort of threw that out in the contest. Play on, says the umpire. Wines on hands and knees. Slow it off Sherry.
2: Holding the ball.
4: So Sherry had the ball there, so Wines goes to get it off him, and then he's the one who's pinged.
1: Yeah, that's a killer when they reward someone that goes to ground. It's very frustrating.
4: So Sheasel with the free kick, kicks it inside the forward 50, and Zerha takes the mark 40 out, right up against the paint of the boundary line. Right half forward. So a big moment here in a low-scoring game. Every single score will matter. Just getting the security guards out his way. Saw this on the opposite pocket earlier. Shifted around a bit, but is a natural goal kicker as Zerha goes for home, starts it to the left and embed back and hit the post.
2: Nice try, wasn't it?
4: Very good effort. Minus score in the end. 7-10-52, the first score of the last quarter. Quarter 7-9-51. 2 minutes gone.
0: Kick in is no good from Evans. Straight little dart trying to get it towards Sweet. Ricochets out. Richards becomes the tackler on Sheasel. Ball centres. Bergwijn with a huge soccer as he launches it up towards the broadcast wing. And what about the bodywork from Whitlock? Gets around Combin and takes it on the logo. Shoots it to the spine. Horne-Francis in space. Releases the run of Butters. He heads for home from 50 out. And it just fades wide to the right. Scores level again. 7-10-52 apiece.
1: That was a great mark by Whitlock. Just outstanding strength. Combin's an absolute beast. He's really coming into it this season. Carr's backing him in, playing him.
2: And Butters should have finished a player that once talked about $8 million a year. Got to kick that goal, Tom.
1: $8 million a year. That's $3 million left for his other teammates.
4: I think 8 years deal for two and a half.
2: Wasn't Richmond back ending something? He was going to get four in his first year.
4: Yeah, it would have been something like that, no doubt, Steve. So boundary throw in, Sherry. Sweet. Sherry knocks it down to LDU. At the back is Stevens. Chucks it on the right boot, and that's that man, Butters. Takes it to St. Mark. Quickly pays on. Finds Wines. It's about 75 from home. Quickly back off the mark. Scores a level here. 7-10, 52 apiece. Inside the forward 50, floating back. There was Sherry, who worked back from the ruck contest. Takes the mark in front of Whitlock in the right back pocket.
0: Wines and Sherry's a nice night if you combine the two. Kicks up towards the broadcast side. Scores level. 2-on-2 away. Bergman couldn't really take the mark. Becomes the tackler, though, on Davies Uniac, who had one arm pinned, the other tucked at the footy. Spun the full washing machine. No free kick.
2: Had to be holding the ball.
1: That's exactly right, because he had one arm free. One arm pinned, one arm free. That's clear as a day, yeah.
0: 63 frees on the night. There wasn't one there. Sweet down to Horn Francis, who was steamrolling through traffic. Kick smothered, though. Goes back. Has four to beat. He's absolutely set upon. And finally, we'll get a ball up just close to centre-half forward. Quick reset. Sweet paddled it down and ended up back heeling it in the end. Only found Stevens. Quick jamming kick. Hit it straight to Burgoyne. Port kicking to the left-hand side of your radio dial. Northern end. They've got possession. Lukosius. Skies one. 20 from home. It'll sit. Fist comes in from Whitlock, caught behind Combin. Front and square. Tackle laid on Barry. Gives it away. Sheasel hands the ball wide to Sintkin. Slows things down as he checks his kick up to Zerha. He knew that Lye was coming the other way. Slides across, didn't commit to the mark, and escorts it over.
4: Tough night for Port small forwards. Bammett, one touch. Zatto, three touches. Berry, three touches. Durden, three touches.
2: Every time it goes in their north market, they don't bring it to ground, and those little guys can't go to work if it doesn't come to ground.
4: Boundary throw in. Sweet knocks it down. Leading in the race there is Wardlaw. Butters tries to keep it in. Does so. Gathered by Wines, took his time, kicks up towards right half forward. Flying across with a good strong mark is Gota at left half back for North. So he has the footy, getting back to set up. Going to force a long kick, high ball down towards the logo, outer side of the ground. Flying over the top there was Bergman. Simpkin Rove shrugged the tackle of Georgiades. O'Sullivan in the phone box, handballed it straight to Butters. Richards has time to find a target. It's Durden, we mentioned him, with a 44 in his back, looking for Whitlock. That's a tough kick. Terrible. For the big forward. Could be Rove still, diving over the top of the footy. North Melbourne have the numbers here. Trying to get rid of this ball is Georgiades. Did he dive on it? He did. Parker lays the tackle. It was Berry, in fact, at the bottom of the pack. And Parker wins the free kick.
0: Former Swan heads to left half back. Front position. Trembarth with the fly. Fist comes in from Bergman. Should give him a little shout out as well, because Cooper Trembarth has been goalless this game. Last time they met, he had three, and he's been on a pretty hot run. Hasn't been overly damaging so far tonight. Miles Bergman, first game back in 8 weeks. After rupturing that ligament in his big toe. Tossed in. Sweep from behind. Gets the tap down to Richards. Thought about giving it off. Realised he was in acres of space. Turns for home and misses to the right. Crowd thought it might have gone through, but it was line ball and he's a behind. So Port still have the lead. 7-11-53. North Melbourne 7-10-52. Six played. Final term on ABC Sport.
4: Goal kicking again, Stephen. Hurting Port this season, but they do have the lead. Solitary point. Kick down the line. Lukosius got a fist to it. Burgoyne gathered, dropped it in the contest. Bammett gets the footy, but Daniel does well to stop that handball coming out. Intercepts it. Kicks towards Zerha and Evans. Evans with the front position. Alier gathered. Handball towards Evans. He's trying to hold this in. Three ruse dive on top of him right in front of the power bench, and we'll get a ball up. So 7 minutes gone in this final term. Still no goals. Port lead it by a point.
0: Tossed up, tapped down, little wide of Wines, puts his head over it, as does Davies Uniac. The Brownlow medalist wins out. The handball looking for Butters. Davies Uniac just keeps fighting for it, though. Tackled by Evans as he collapses into the footy. Ball up to come.
2: Yeah, she's pretty competitive out there now. They're really having a crack, the players.
0: Caught by a point. Sweet overhead tap, only found Davies Uniacke, ripped away as he tried to handball. Ollie Wines gets him, sharked by Joe Richards, hooks it across the body, a screwing kick towards left calf forward. Tried to put as much as he could on it under pressure, but just shallow for Georgiades. Goda cuts it off. Gee, had to be good with the pass. Centering kick, absolute bullet to Sheezel, who was under a bit of duress. Takes the mark. North Melbourne trying to settle here. Never won at the Adelaide Oval. Sheezel, short to Aiden Corr. 33 for the night for Harry Sheezel, after he had 43 last week. Out to the eastern side. McDonald down the line. Aaliyah gets in front with the paddle. Trembath keeps tracking it. Knocked over. Bergman tries the Hollywood handball overhead. Drew can gather. Low wobbler. It's nearly a diving slips catch by Wines as he launches to the right. Did enough to trap it and comes up with the footy. Hands it to Whitlock for the power. Berry's got a head of steam. Tackled by Daniel, though. Turnover. North Melbourne now have it. McDonald retreats back to Sheezel as they link up. Running out of room near the Odie stand. He's tackled over in a spiral. And it will be tossed into play. Right half forward at the moment. And it is Port Adelaide by a point.
4: So boundary throw in. 9 minutes gone in this final term. Two rucks, Vizzantini. It's Sweet and Sherry, I should say. And no contest there. Berry's bowled over. Simpkin gave away the free kick. Drew's going to get it, though. So he's got it 80 metres from home. Kicking towards the left forward pocket. And Georgiades has shoved Parker out the way. Comben gathers at the back. Quick kick out of defence. Port have the numbers. Burgoyne gets the fist away. Goes through the hands of Meade. Lays the tackle on Sherry. He's handballed to Spargo, to Sheezel. Working nicely there to Gota. But his kick had way too much on it for Zerha. And it's going to be coming back in through Lockie Jones.
0: Tale of the night. It's been about who has the rare moments of class. It's been pretty poor footy. Has resulted in a thrilling one. Lockie Jones to Wines. Centering. He'll hand it off. Kick towards the 50 from Bannett. Mitch Georgiades again clattered into by Luke Parker. That's his third hit today. Ball ricochets towards the scoreboard. Simpkin tackled by Drew. Anything in it, Noffy, as we call for a baller?
1: It's a hard one. He probably had an arm there. But if you're Port Adelaide, in terms of that entry, you're taking a forward 50 stoppage.
4: Balls it up in front of the scoreboard. Sweet knocks it down. Gathered by Blemyers to Parker. Swung in the tackle. Davies Uniacke stepped inside. Dangerous. Got it to Daniel, who's three. Almost just got it away in time to Spargo. McKercher, they can run off halfback. Goes the 1-2 with O'Sullivan. He tried to take the bounce. Goes the fend off on Lays. Run into the power player. That is holding the ball. Whoa. Good pressure. I reckon he ran 25 metres anyway. And as he got rid of Lye, he got met by Evans and Jones.
1: That's a sandwich. Port Adelaide sandwich.
0: Just closed in on him.
2: He just didn't see that one coming, did he?
0: Port with the footy out to Bergman. Bergwine, rather, than Wines now to Butters. Kicks into the scoreboard pocket. Flying is Whitlock. Off hands, front and square. Head over the footy is Durden. He tries to barge through. Just can't bulldoze clear. And another play is down in that marking contest. Gee, I hope this isn't Mitch Georgiades. In back play on his haunches. Whitlock comes to check out. And I think it is Mitch Georgiades.
4: Been in the wars, hasn't he?
0: He's had two head knocks. Big hit a couple of minutes ago. And now on the replay, this one is another hit to the hip, I think. Charlie Comben coming one way. He was the other. He's been absolutely in the wars tonight, Mitch Georgiades. But at no point have the doctors actually pulled him off.
1: When we speak about Chelsea Randle retiring this week, he reminds me of something. Like, he just is courageous. He flies at everything and puts his body in places that not many do. But you just touched on Corey Durden's only had the four disposals tonight after a really hot kind of period, even for the year. He needs to get involved. Four touches for a small forward.
0: He's only had one game this season where he hasn't kicked a goal. Quickly reset. Georgiades staying out there, but looks like he's hurting. Sweet with the paddle down. Durden couldn't gather the footy under pressure. Davies Uniacke tries to clear it with a soccer. Ricochets back to him. Pressured by Drew, and the ball's eventually knocked over in front of the Wanganine stand. Miss Georgiades is going to need a lot of ice come the end of this game. Port Adelaide by a point. 12 minutes gone in the final quarter. 33,105 in the house.
4: Seeing a close game. Last game of the round. Port Adelaide up by a point. Drew runs over the top of it, gets it to Evans, who was clever to Wines. Going back inside the forward 50 for the power. But Cor was in a better position on Georgiades. He's not happy about that, the big forward. Cor nursed him under it, took a chest mark. A short now to McKercher. Plays on quickly with the switch. Over to Gota in the right back pocket. North trying to get something going. A good aggressive 45 kick to Harvey. Now he's got McKercher running again. Really found himself. That's come off his ankle. Straight to Butters. Wines in the middle of the ground. Meade has to get rid of it. Tries to kick to the advantage of Georgiades. It's brought to ground by Cor. Richards knocked it forward. Here's Durden's moment. Dribbling. Goal! It doesn't take much for Durden. And he gets the first of the last quarter. It took 13 minutes. But Port have it. They're 8-11-59, North 7-10-52.
1: Well, I just spoke about Durden needing to involve himself into this game. I mean, it was the intercept in the corridor from McKercher. He absolutely fumbled the ball. I think it was Meade that kind of got it in the middle of the ground and kept speed on the ball. But Curtin, just watching this replay back there, he had to finish then, and he did. That's a long wait for Port fans who have been in this game. It's not been pretty, but yeah, Corey Durden with his first goal. So only the one goal that has been goalless this season.
0: Yeah, 15 of 16 games. It's a pretty good run.
2: It is, yeah. He's been a good recruit. North really moved the ball beautifully out of defence, and then Colby McKercher took it on, just kicked the ball really badly, and that's what hurts.
0: Port by 7 on ABC Sport. Final quarter between the Power and the Roos. Tap down. Wardlaw can't reel it in. Meade gathers, hooks it across the body up to half forward. Durden brings it down. Front and square horn. Francis sends it towards Georgiades. Big shove from Cor as he hits the deck. The North Melbourne defender gathers, gets it out towards Simpkin and across the defensive goal square. Daniel Mark. Short pass to Sheezel now, who's 25 out from the defensive goal square. He'll head to right half back. Mark taken by Blumeyers. Plenty of time to run forward and think about his options. Larky's waiting forward of centre wing. The kick was over his head, which is a tough task to do. Up to right half forward it rolls. Davies Uniac gets there first. Beautiful fleet feet as he dances past Alia and line to the 50. Fist comes very late on his kick towards Larky. Burgoyne with a desperate effort. Knocked out towards half back. Stoppage to come. It is Port by 7.
2: North have done a great job today stopping Alia, haven't they? Intercept Mark. He really hasn't been a real influence on the game at all.
4: Vizzantini knocks it straight down. Quick clear and kick from Richards. Parker took on Horn Francis. Spun 360. Whitlock. And another umpire 50 metres away is Wade holding the ball.
2: This one played play on.
4: So they're umpiring themselves almost at the moment. Horn Francis on the logo. Goes in board to Burn Jones. He's got space. Lowers the eyes, looking for Georgiades on the chest. Marks 40 out, directly in front. Cor knocked it out of his hands late. The umpire says stay on the mark. He's been a bit frustrated, has Georgiades. Yes. We know he's been in the wars, but the ball hasn't been coming into him great.
2: That's that was a beauty, wasn't it? That was a terrific kick by Burn Jones. He doesn't kick the ball that well normally, but so he'd be very happy with the result of that one. But this is the one that Georgiades is paid to kick, isn't it? He's kicked 3-1, so we can't complain about his conversion rate so far today. But this is the important one. It's not hard. It's 40 metres out directly in front. Should be like shelling peas. Scotty Hodges will kick it.
4: What a build-up, Stephen. We can change roles for a moment. In comes Georgiades. Drop punt. Away to the left. So big missed opportunity. That really would have hurt the Roos in a low-scoring game. They go to 8-12-60, North 7-10-52, 17 gone in the final turn.
0: Caleb Daniel marches out of the goal square and kicks nowhere. Out to the defensive edge. Port had the numbers. Trapped well by Lai. Ball comes out to Drew. Kick with an awkward bounce towards the scoreboard. Durden waits awkwardly. Combin gathers. Whitlock gets in, but he gets the ball away. North Melbourne through Sheezel. Links up with Parker. Keeps bringing in a man, but can get the handball clear. Blumeyers, Thompson up and under ball towards the logo. Zerha trying to trap it. Coming across was Evans with a knock. Knocked down towards Blumeyers, who gives it to Stevens. Steps in board. Port by 8 at the moment. Up to right half forward. Burgoyne flies with Larky and takes the mark. Son of a gun. Centres his kick. Zap Butters defensive edge. Now on the 45 instep. Heads to the corridor to Lukosius. Braden Ingram downstairs.
3: Ruse midfielder George Wardler is being assessed by the Docks. They've just moved away from him, so he might be okay to come back on, but still in the crucial moments of this game.
1: Zerf Thatcher's been on the bench for 16 minutes. Is he in the back row, or is that just a coach's call?
3: No, they've been keeping quite a few people on the bench, the power, for much of this quarter, for long stints, including Vicentini. He's at the front, ready to come back on if they want to use him.
4: Zaddo inside the forward 50. Whitlock with the high point roved. It's going to be a free kick for a push. Nursed under it when he dropped the mark. Going to go against Gota, who has a wry smile on his face. Whitlock will have the shot. 40 out on a 45 degree angle to the right.
2: There was a hand there. Not a lot in it, but as we talked about earlier today, there's not much the defenders can do anymore.
4: The umpires like the hand on the back, don't they? Because it's an easy one to judge. Yeah. So Whitlock with an opportunity. He's been jumping at everything tonight.
2: Georgiadis couldn't do it from this sort of distance. Let's see what Whitlock's got.
4: See what the youngster can do from 45 out. Gets close to the man on the mark. And sends it through. Back-to-back goals for the power in the final term. It's his third. The Tall Timber getting it done. They're 9-12-66. The Ruse 7-10-52. Getting close to time on here in this final term.
2: That's a terrific goal, isn't it? Young player who's had only 8 possessions, but he's kicked 3 goals, so he's done his job. And as I think Ebony mentioned a little earlier in the call, he's a young guy that's had a lot of game time this year and is only going to get better for Port Adelaide.
1: He's got a great follow-through. He's like the technique of his goal kick is one to watch for a youngster that's probably played footy his whole life, but you can certainly tell when these youngsters, in terms of the key forwards, when they get continuity amongst their game and continuing playing, they reap the rewards, and he's certainly one for Port Adelaide this year.
0: Last 5 scoring shots the way of the power. Ruse were up by 1 at the start of the final quarter. It's now Port by 14. Great to have you with us on ABC Sport to wrap up round 17. Vicentini down straight towards Horn Francis. Gives it to Richards. Inside 50 for the power. Flying was Sweet and Georgiades. Knocked away. Tracking it, though, was Drew. Off balance. Screws it top of the goal square. What about the work there from young Harvey? As he pushes off Whitlock, takes the intercept mark, and then blazes it out on a full free kick. Port Adelaide left half forward. For all his good work, he's given it right back, and they'll punish him for it. Burgoyne honours the lead of Durden, who marks it 45 out. Angle to the left, and interesting here, I reckon he marked it further back, but the umpire's not pulling the Ruse defender to the mark, so it's going to be a kick from outside 50, you'd think. Tough task for young Corey Durden. Starts at left half forward. 33,000 in the house. This will get them up and about. Corey Durden breaks right late. Good angle as it heads towards home. Fell a little short. Trembath gets the fist to knock it through. Port by 15 points. Braden Ingram downstairs.
3: So after sitting on the bench for a number of minutes unattended, George Wardlaw has now gone down the race. So with only around 5 minutes left, it's safe to say his night's probably done. Unsure yet, the club's still getting back to me as to what the issue is.
4: McKercher from right half back, kicked down the line towards Larky. In front of Alier, Lukosius lays a tackle, a strong one in Constanti. Butters has the footy, goes 30 metres back to Lockie Jones. Left half back has Lukosius and Alier to choose from. Finds Lukosius, centre wing, right in front of the power bench. Richards is coming off as Wines, the Brownlow medalist, goes back on. Lukosius short. 45 kick to Burn Jones. He's going to switch it to centre half back. Waiting there is Logan Evans. Plays on quickly. There's space on the outer side of ground, so takes a bounce. Tries to go with a chip kick towards Horn Francis, who had the height advantage on Caleb Daniel.
2: Hasn't everyone?
4: If you're in the AFL, you do. So he goes short to Butters, who dropped it on the corner under pressure from Spargo. Turnover. Davies Uniac, he's waiting for his runners to come with him. Takes a bounce. O'Sullivan, they're running in a wave like a rugby league game. O'Sullivan out wide. Finds Blamire's centre wing in front of the power bench. Takes a bounce. Had Lukosius for company. Kicks up towards Larky, who flies. One bite, two bite. Not this third bite of the sherry, though. Kicks it out of defence up towards the logo. Whitlock flies off the chest. Gathered by O'Sullivan. Wide to Blamires, who goes inside the forward 50. Hits Spargo on the chest. Marks just inside the 50. 45 degree angle. Quick chip quick chip kick forward, turns it over. Burgoyne, he's done that a few times this quarter.
0: The Roos threw that away there. Have never won at this ground and they needed to maximise the moment. Burgoyne backtracks, Alier in the defensive goal square. Little chippy-chippy with Miles Bergman on return. Now he heads to the left-back pocket to Burn Jones. Port by 15 points. The Roos are running out of time. Darcy Burn Jones launches one to the broadcast wing. Packer wakes for it. They converge and Whitlock this time plunks it. Left half back. We'll slow things down again. Power with no urgency here. Understanding it's a three-kick game.

0: Whitlock to Wines. Places it up to left half forward. Late flyer there came from Goda. Slipped through. Awkward bounce. Vicentini leaves it. Hard tackle laid. Is throwing his body in as Berry. Good wrap up by McDonald. Sherry again wins the footy. Shot it out to Goda. McDonald to Trembath. Little link up as well as Harvey's brought down. Picked up. Turnover. Bergman into the 50. Just quickly went for territory. No one was really there. Bounces over 25 out. Braden Ingram downstairs.
1: It's hamstring tightness that's ruled George Ward-Lauder out for the rest of this game.
2: Big blow. He's a midfield bull, but just lacks the continuity in his game because of those injuries. Boundary throw in. Sherry knocks it down back towards the power goal. Mead goes through, but Sheasel was classier. Goes to McDonald with the 1-2. Sheasel out wider now to Daniel at left halfback. He's got space out there. Throws it on the left boot. Nice 45 kick to Davies. Uniac thought about going inside, but will go out wide. Spargo couldn't complete the kick on the full, but gathers on the bounce. Up towards centre half forward. Wines dropped a mark, but gets it to Burgoyne. Clean enough. Goes out wider to Willem Drew at right half back. The Power fans can sense it here.
3: Nice to Ben Jones. He's had a great game. He's run. Been really athletic and good at deciding to help the club rebound. His outside of 50 to through the midfield has been terrific today.
0: Voice of Stephen Williams alongside Ebony Marinoff earlier. The Saints winners by 67. Reminder, the Women's T20 World Cup final tonight, midnight. ABC Listen, Cricket World Cup button. Australia and England. Wines to Burgoyne. Through defensive 50 go the Power. Lukosius heads to the broadcast wing to Bergman. They're up by 15 here over the Roos. Kicks through centre wing. Far from home, Mitch Georgiades, who has given absolutely everything tonight. His body will be battered and bruised. Turns, sends it inside 50. Meade's knocked away from the drop very early. And free kick's going to be paid. Set shot to come. That should ice the game. Jackson Meade will get a crack with what will be the 69th free kick of the night. Braden Ingram downstairs.
1: Battered and bruised, Miss Georgiades has finally just managed to limp to the bench. He looks absolutely wrecked. He's been a warrior all day, but they're going to get over the line because of him.
3: Port managed the ball really well then. Were able to just chip it around, take it from one side of the ground, up into their forward 50, and now Jackson Meade. We saw him miss one from the top of the goal square last week, so this would be nigh impossible.
0: Hasn't had a goal this year. Has kicked 12 across his career in a contract year where he's been omitted a couple of times. Jackson Meade to put the cherry on top. Kicks from 30.
3: Lovely
0: and
3: kick.
0: Puts it through the big sticks. Port are going to go back to back. And their September dream is alive. North Melbourne are going to lose another one at the Adelaide Oval. It's Port by 21 in the dying stages on ABC Sport.
3: Yeah, well, it's been a good effort. North certainly came at Port in the third quarter and put a lot of pressure on them, got the lead. But it's been all the Power in the last quarter. They've dominated, and it's been the likes of Horn Francis, Butters, Darcy Byrne-Jones starting to get their hands on the ball around the contest. And after a gallant effort by North, Port are going to run out pretty convincing winners in the end.
4: Certainly think that it was Ollie Wines' best game of the season. Just looking at some statistics here, when challenged, probably more so in the fourth quarter, I thought he really rose to the occasion. And here you go, the stats are up for the fourth quarter. He had 12 disposals at 100% kicking efficiency.
2: That's elite work from the Brownlow medalist. Back in the middle of the ground, sweet on his hands and knees, rolling ball. And we'll have another ball up. Durden on the bottom of the pack.
4: Jason Burgoyne as well, some massive impacts in this last quarter too.
2: Some intercept marks. Zatto dives on top of the footy, and there's the siren. Port Adelaide with the Power to win their sixth of the season. And the rot continues for the Roos at Adelaide Oval.

0: 80 metres.
1: No score there on a photo finish for Aiden Corr, but gee, I've never seen a potential point while the song's still playing. Port by 21, what a night. They were levelled with just a goal apiece at the first change. Power with a big second quarter up to 19 points, their advantage. Then they had a big third quarter to start, but the Roos ended up kicking five unanswered to bring it level at the final change. North by one at the start of the final quarter. And then Port Adelaide had the last seven scoring shots to steamroll home by 21 points in the final quarter, dominating the inside 50 count, 19-5. And the Power still within reach of a wild card finish.

It looks like there's a free kick paid right on the siren. Zato's going to kick a barrel and he's got a hold of it. Now there's running back to the goal square. This could dribble through for an unbelievable goal. Aiden Corr ran back and touched it. Zato barreled that from

0: The Power two games out of the top 10. North Melbourne's Adelaide Oval Hoodoo continues 0-15 now, and they drop out of the finals contenders. The biggest story out of this game is a side that isn't even featured out of the two. It's Carlton, who for the first time this year will finish the round in the top 10. Carlton are 10th at 8-8. Josh Fraser's men, as of today, are playing finals football. North Melbourne are just outside it on percentage right now, 5% behind the Navy Blues. We do have a nice post-game for you. We'll try and get to both rooms, 45 minutes for you to get in touch. The text line 0437 774 774. First, as always, the thoughts of our star pairing experts tonight, Ebony Marinoff and Stephen Williams, who got through the dire stages of the first half and ultimately get to watch Port Adelaide steamroll home. Oh, that final free kick count as well before you jump in, Steve. 70 had for the night.
1: They went a bit whistle shy in the last quarter, didn't they? I think there was only maybe 10. So, yeah, it wasn't a great game. It always a tough time slot, this one, 4:10 on a Sunday afternoon. And I think the players sort of realise it is as well. They sit around all afternoon, watch all the other games being played, and then have to roll out. But after a really slow half of footy, 1-3 apiece at quarter time. Port were able to get themselves 20-odd points up at halftime, and then we saw the game change a little bit. We saw North start to use the ball a bit better, start to get their gun players, Sheezel, LDU, McKercher, these sort of blokes started to run and use the ball a little bit better, and they were able to kick 5 unanswered goals in that third quarter and really take it up to Port, level at three-quarter time. But to Port's credit, as they've done most of the year, they finished the game off really well. They had the last 7 shots at goal, and in the end, pretty convincing, Ebony.
2: No, it absolutely was. I mean, even to talk about the last quarter, we spoke about the game going and ebbing and flowing, but the scores were even coming into the fourth quarter. Like, and it could have gone any way, but I just think Port Adelaide's ability to really stand up in those crucial moments. I thought Ollie Wines, like I touched on just before the end of the siren, like, well, we've probably doubted his ability to continue playing it sometimes this year, and I'm sure supporters have as well. But to have 12 touches in the last quarter going into this game matters a lot for Port Adelaide. Like, these 4 points to take away is huge in terms of the momentum of where they may finish in the back end. And to be able to stand up, I mean, that's experience. And then Burgoyne from the other end, just his ability to get back as a wing and take key crucial marks. He's such a slight frame, but he does will himself to many contests that maybe he shouldn't. But I thought it was really matured of Port Adelaide. I mean, Zer Thatcher didn't play the last quarter. So did they go a little bit smaller? Maybe, because they had those, you know, 3 tools back. So I thought that if that's a coaching move and he wasn't injured, the Blues not showing up. Mitch Georgiadis finished in the Blues, so hopefully he's okay moving into next game. But in terms of what that last quarter presented, I thought North Melbourne didn't take their opportunities when they had, and when Port Adelaide were able to punish, they didn't. And then they come away with, what, a 3-goal or so win.
1: And they only had 5 inside 50s in the last quarter, North, so 20-5. So that's real domination, isn't it? And it didn't really matter who was down there. The ball didn't get down there.
3: Just the one scoring shot.
1: Yeah.
3: It's just, you know, they're in a situation where they'd 3 games in a row, they're 8-7 coming into this game. They can be into the top 10. You know, it would be very frustrating to be a North Melbourne supporter when you put up a performance like that. You've only scored 52 for the match. And then that stat that you just mentioned then, Stephen, 20 inside 50s-5. When the game is on the line, you know, it's not quite back to the drawing board, because you just got to keep moving on with the season. But that is as uninspiring as it gets.
0: And it probably tells you, we mentioned it pre-game, that the 3 wins that they'd had, which was, you know, a streak they had, you know, hadn't reached since 2019, were all against bottom 4 sides. And they were trying to sweep the bottom 4 tonight by beating Port Adelaide, and they couldn't even do that. So because of the way their draw has been fixtured, and they've already had Essendon and Richmond twice, 5 of their last 7 are top 10 sides, North Melbourne. So suddenly it looks incredibly hard for them to make up that ground, which is great for Carlton supporters. And Port Adelaide, meanwhile, again, they had a softer draw in the first 6, haven't been able to cash in on it. So they've got 4 of their last 7 as top 10 sides. So both of these teams, albeit still in the hunt for a wild card finish, you might feel like after tonight, maybe their seasons are on the ropes to a degree.
1: Yeah, it's probably not a bad thing for Port just to let everybody know exactly where they stand. You know, they play Fremantle here, they go to Brisbane and play the Lions at the Gabba. So you want to test yourself against the best. And, you know, they've beaten Geelong here. They've beaten Adelaide. They pushed Sydney. They've pushed Hawthorn. So they've actually done all right against the better team. So if they can continue their development, I'm sure that they'll be pretty happy.
0: That's what we've forgotten as well, as everyone goes on about the equal record, 5 losses by under a goal, but they're against sides like Hawthorn, Adelaide, the Bulldogs, Sydney, so they've pushed the heavyweights, and tonight when they were tested and it was close late, they managed to put the game away and defeat North Melbourne in the end by 21 points. Back-to-back victories for the Power here at the Adelaide Oval, wrapping it up for you on ABC Sport tonight. Braden Ingram's down in the rooms to await the winning team. What's it like down there, Braden?
4: Thanks, Aaron. Good vibes. Maybe not as packed as what we saw the last week's showdown, but nonetheless, very wrapped and plenty of smiles as they roll in. It looked like it was going to be one of those very close finishes. They've had, of course, 6 games decided by a goal this season. They were able to avoid that nerve-wracking fate to rack up their 6th win. And as you mentioned, pre-match, Aaron, just that sneaky chance of a wild card spot, still two spots out of 10th, but they're giving themselves an absolute chance as Darcy Byrne-Jones, with his child in hand, Ollie Wines there as well. It very much is a kid's playground in these rooms as they sing the song now. And not too long, we'll have Jace Burgoyne, who finished with 22 touches and was certainly crucial, particularly at the back end. He'll join us shortly.
0: Port winners by 21, and we're just waiting for the official champion data rating points to drop as well, because if Zach Butters is in the top 5 players, he'll have an equal record 16 consecutive games with Nick Nabanui. You'd think he'd be up there, given he was Port's leading possession getter, but yeah, the Roos do have a few guys who got close to the 30 to 40 touch mark, so we'll see where
2: teams?
0: He lands. It is both teams, yep. Yeah. Best 5 players on the ground, so we'll see if Zach ends up in there. But 26 touches, 10 of those contested. He moved it at 68%, 6 inside 50s. You'd think he's probably going to be in the hunt.
2: Yeah, I was looking post-game, as you do, just in terms of the statistics, because we're calling, you don't always get to see. I mean, Sheezel's ended up with a 40 disposals, and I know we talk about accumulators in the game, but I thought he didn't... He didn't have a massive... I mean, does he get the 10 votes? I mean, I'm not quite sure.
1: I wouldn't imagine.
2: Yeah.
1: No.
2: It's a lot of, you know, obviously tremendous player, and watching him play, he moves up and down the ground. But I just don't think the 40 touches, you know, 25 uncontested there. Thanks, Aaron. So he is getting a lot of loose ball. But, I mean, going on North Melbourne, I mean, Nick Larkey just wasn't really able to assert himself into the game. And I think he is a skipper and he's a great guy. I think he presents himself really well. He looks like the boys love him. But he just hasn't really torn apart a game this year. And, like, you know, we'll come on, boys, get on my back, let's go. He doesn't really... I don't want to speak too soon, but I just really haven't seen that. I certainly didn't see it tonight.
0: We have had a text in from David from Sydney, who said Nick Larkey has missed a consistency, but it's been a long time since he's taken a game apart. He's very consistent but needs to impact games more. So 150th tonight for Nick Larkey. And, yeah, just as the skipper, probably needs to be a little bit more inspirational in the way he goes about it.
3: And missed a couple of shots. I mean, he's normally a dead eye, but that shot at the start of the second quarter was... It was 25 out directly in front.
1: Yeah, yeah. And he's the one that they're... Him and Trembath are the guys that, we've talked about that the tall marking targets that really frighten oppositions. But, Trembath didn't hit the scoreboard. Like he's only kicked the 1 goal too. It left it up to the old Jack Darling, who looked dangerous. He kicked himself a couple of goals and kept North in the game.
0: He has had a good campaign, Jack Darling, at the age of 34. So 23 goals for the season, and he signed on to the end of next year, so you get to see a little bit more of him as well. But, once again, Port Adelaide, with their superstars showing a fair bit, but it's the young guys that have developed. So Josh Lai, again, with another 14 touches, over 80% the way he moved the ball. You get to see Joe Richards, Lockie Jones, Logan Evans. These are all guys that will be there long-term as well. And then Miles Bergman on return, he's missed 2 months of footy. And albeit, 14 touches doesn't sound like a lot, but it's the fact that he was largely matched up on Cooper Trembath, who didn't fire a shot.
1: We saw him I saw him in the Barossa at Gather Round, and, he was such an exciting player. He took big hangers and looked like he was a real prospect and has gone on with it. But, for some reason, some clubs don't play well at certain venues. And, and North Melbourne haven't been a strong side over that 15-game period either. And Port and Adelaide have been contending a lot of that time. So it's not easy to come and win here. But you think you'd sneak one in at some stage.
3: It's interesting with Port, you know, some of the predictions post-bye were pretty dire. There was one in particular that had them winning one game for the season, for the rest of the season. And they've won three in that period since the bye. So, you know, a lot of talk about the draft picks that they need, you know, next year for Dougie Cochran and then, you know, the Salopek and Pilot and things like that the season after. But what you are seeing here is a team that's learning how to win, learning how to play a system. And they played against a team that was happy to lose for a long time because they had a belief that we've got all these draft picks, we've got all this top-end talent, and it will just happen. Well, this is the big league, and it doesn't happen unless you work for it.
0: This is the killer for North Melbourne. So you look at Port Adelaide, who essentially, this is the first year, I guess, their quote-unquote rebuild, because you get a new coach in, they've got young stars, and Zach Butters is potentially out the door. But then you look at North Melbourne, who have been battling for years, so that, you know, they've had six bottom four finishes in a row, and their record now since 2020 is 27 wins and 145 losses. Mm. So that's 16% of the time you end up singing the song. And in terms of the top 20 worst win-loss right now, they have seven players in that. There are guys out there who probably don't know how to win. Mm. And when you're ahead by a point early in the final quarter and then you leak the last seven scoring shots, that's probably why. And then, you know, the bigger question becomes, how do they fix it? Because Alistair Clarkson's out of contract end of next year, but this is his fourth year of the five-year deal, and they've, you know, had a rotating door of senior coaches as well. So the Roos feel like they're stuck in limbo and just aren't improving despite the talent that's there.
1: You almost wonder, is it time to say, well, George Wardlaw, you're probably a spiritual leader. You're the captain. You're only a young player, but let's back you in and build around him perhaps. He's the sort of inspirational guy, I reckon, that you probably need to lead your side. And it's probably hard for Nicolaki from full forward to also do it when you're out of the play a fair bit.
0: One of my little ideologies as to why it might have played out is the fact that they continually draft midfielders, and there are guys that aren't actually playing at centre bounce that are at half back or half forward or on the wing. And the only player they've actually taken in recent years, so since 2014, that wasn't a midfielder was Zane Dersmer in the top 10. That is, so Doverston's a little bit later, but you're talking about top 10 guys was Zane Dersmer, who didn't get a gig tonight. He was dropped. So you've got this list of, you know, early first round, you know, pick one, pick two, pick three midfielders, but you can't cram them all in. And realistically, your bookends probably aren't those early, highly talented stars.
3: They've invested a lot, you know, via trade.
1: Griffin Logue,
3: Aiden Corr is on big dollars. And there's another there as well that's not coming to mind. So that's the sort of thing that they've been trying to do deep in defence. And I think we all can agree that Charlie Combin had a great game tonight, you know, won his position or worked hard, certainly.
0: But again, he was drafted as a key forward and is now playing as a key defender. Like, he's doing a good job, but that wasn't supposed to be his role.
1: And Whitlock kicked three, game high.
3: And that's right. And then so Whitlock got on top of him late, but, you know, in how competitive he was, especially when, you know, Port were up by 25 points and, you know, North got a bit of a run in that third quarter. But, it's a tough one because they've tried to add experience and, you know, we can say that the Luke Parker one has certainly worked for them. And they've brought in Caleb Daniel, who's, you know, he's kept his spot the whole time and is a good ball user. But they're in a strange spot, you know, North Melbourne. And it's sort of, you know, we talked a bit about that identity in the pregame. What is it?
1: Yeah, I was going to say the same thing. Like, you've built your side around guys that can run and gun and play like that. You know, take opposition teams on. Like, they never really took Port on and tested their defence at all today. They played a lot of keepings off. You know, they were high in their amount of marks that they took. And by the time they went forward, Port had numbers behind the play. And, you know, they only kicked 52 points, again, against Port's defence. So it shows that that's really stacking up.
0: Couple of texts coming through. So Peter in Perth says, North Melbourne's last three wins were far from convincing. Not surprised that they lost to Port Adelaide. And I can't see them beating Collingwood this Friday. So the rest of the season will be a struggle for victories with teams to play. Clinton Adelaide reckons that the umpires weren't on point tonight and hopes that the grand final isn't officiated like that. Fran says, is always good to hear Port. They have the best song, and it's going to be a good several weeks to see who fights to get into the top 10. Now, she's bang on, Fran, because Port Adelaide are right in the hunt for it. Back-to-back victories, two games out of the top 10 right now. World's their oyster. Braden Ingram's down in the rooms for some reaction after their 21-point win.
4: Yeah, as you say, Aaron, back-to-back for the first time this year. Jace Burgoyne, great game from you in the end. It got a little bit tight in the end. They drew level. What was the difference maker? How did you make sure you got over the line?
5: Yeah, I think the game was just a scrap for us. And going in the last quarter, we just made sure we had to get the ball forward. And, we built our game off pressure and coming forward and hunting the team. So I think we did a good job of that, and we were able to handle their heat. Just getting the ball forward was the main thing we looked at, and just getting deep inches inside 50, and we were able to do that. So it was, good for the boys.
4: For yourself, your work rate up and down the wings can never be questioned, but it felt like in the last probably 10 minutes you were able to go back a few times, a really key spoil there at one point, and a couple of relieving marks. I mean, is that something that you sort of just go into that zone yourself, or is that something that's marshalled from the bench?
5: Yeah, I think this year's been good for me, just being able to play multiple roles, being versatile, come off the bench, played inside mid for a couple of minutes and went to the wing. Did that for the first half, second half, pretty much just played mainly on the wing, and then going into the last quarter, just come to me and said, you're going to go play back and just do your thing and read the ball and play an instinct. And yeah, I was able to do that, take some marks, which was nice, and sort of initiate some offense, which was good. So, love playing multiple roles. And I guess it was probably initiated from the coaches for me to go back, but obviously just me playing instinct out there.
4: Mitch Georgiades copped at least three hits tonight and just kept going. I mean, he is an absolute warrior. Was he hamming it up a little bit, or was he genuinely battling there, do you think?
5: I seen a couple like firsthand, like real close, and I seen a couple on the big screen, and they looked pretty like some pretty big hits. And there's one he hit his head on the ground pretty hard, and he's obviously pretty tough getting back up and sort of leading our forward line and crushing packs and stuff. So that's what we love from him.
4: When you see that, do you think he's about to come off the ground, or he might need to come off when he cops one of those hits to the head?
5: Yeah, there was a few times where he was a bit slow to get up, and there was one in the 50 where he was forward 50 when he was just like laying on the ground for a while. So, probably thought he was going to come off, but obviously good for him to stick it out.
4: Ollie Wines as well. I mean, the Brownlow medalist, you can never question the way he goes about it, but it's felt like in the last couple of weeks he's found a bit of a fresh breath, and tonight he was incredible. What have you seen maybe work for him a bit better the last couple of weeks? Did the bye just freshen him up?
5: Yeah, 100%. Obviously, he's an older body now, and whenever he can get a break, is good for him and his knees and his body. And when he comes in the team, we know he's going to bring. He's contested ball, handballs, and gets nothing under. And his leadership out there has been invaluable. So, we love having him out there, and the more we can have him out there, the better.
4: Throw it upstairs.
1: Jay, Stephen Williams here, mate. Congratulations. Another really good game from you. You must be really pleased with the team defence. You're able to keep North to 52 points. And when you look at the quality through their midfield, the ability for you guys to stop them getting that overlap run and quick play going must be a real reason for the low scores that you're able to keep the opposition down to.
5: Yeah, going into the game, we obviously know they have some good ball distributors who want to get handball receives and speed the game up, so we just try to take those out as plays out the game. And obviously our backs have been pretty good all year in sort of handling the heat down there. So we knew that if the ball's going to come down, the midfield's going to make it scrappy entries, and the backs are going to get it done. So it's a good team effort from everyone, really.
1: And it's obviously tough when young guys come in, particularly young forwards. And Jack Whitlock's a guy that is starting to develop a good relationship up there with Mitch Georgiades. And three goals from each of them again tonight. You must be pleased with the way that he's developing.
5: Yeah, 100%. Jack's become a pretty big key part of our team up forward. And chops out for Mitch when he can. And usually gets the second or third tool. So.

0: Mitch takes the good ones, the real good ones, and Jack's able to just float around, take some marks, and get some goals. And yeah, I was speaking to him just before, he got a couple of cheapies in the square, so he was pretty happy with those. You know, you can never turn those down. So, but no, he's become a big part of this team, and it's good to see him out there.
1: Jace, Ebony Marinoff here. Congratulations on your game. You just touched on the whistle. Did you feel the umpires were on hot tonight? We had 70 free kicks tonight. So did you feel that playing out there?
0: A little bit, but obviously can't do anything about it. But no, I don't want to comment because I don't want to get told off or fined or anything, so I'll just keep it at that.
1: And you spoke about the mid-minutes. Just wanted to ask you around that. Is that something, a part of your development? Obviously, you did play back in that last quarter and had tremendous impact. But moving forward, is that something, you know, you're going to answer, say, oh, I'll play anywhere, but is that somewhere that you'd like to dabble in a little bit more?
0: Yeah, I think for me, since I got drafted, my biggest goal was always to play midfield, and Kari and Dewey backed me in, and I did a bit of work there in the off season, and I played some minutes here and there and some CBs and whatnot, but haven't had a full game there yet. But yeah, I'd like to obviously get some more minutes in there and sort of learn and grow in that aspect, because I feel like that's probably a space where I can help the team out a bit more. But being versatile is obviously a good thing, so I can play wing, back, mid. Whatever they really ask of me, but hopefully some more midfield minutes in the future would be nice.
2: Jace, when you came to the club, it was a team, you know, gunning for a premiership, a lot of wins. What's been different about this year, and you're getting those wins again on the board when, you know, a lot of people predicted that you wouldn't in this back end of the season. What's the feeling like, and the differences for this season?
0: Yeah, I mean, for us, we're just a young team, still learning the ropes and learning how you want to play. And yeah, I think week in and week out, just learning and trying to get better and improve is something that obviously we're just trying to do. And the more games we have where they're tight and we get into wins, even losses, we're going to take some good things and valuable lessons away from that, especially as a young player develop. And hopefully going into the back end, you can get a good run on it and hopefully get to the wild card.
3: Jace, I want to try and ease you through the answer about the free kicks so we don't get you into trouble. It's Aaron Bryan's here. Maybe more about, I guess, the careless nature of some of the contests, because it did feel a little heated out there. There was a couple of big shirt fronts and hip and shoulders. Was it more like, did you feel like it was a little bit reckless in terms of the tackling from both teams?
0: Yeah, I think so. It's a bit of a heated game, and probably just a bit of tackle technique is probably what led to a lot of the freeze, but that's obviously something that could be corrected pretty quickly if you're working on it at training.
3: And we know Kari's so level-headed, and his game plan is clearly got absolutely green shoots in it. Has he spoken much about the potential to play finals, the fact that you're on the cusp of a wild card finish if you can get a win streak together?
0: He hasn't really mentioned it yet. We're just going week by week and just obviously trying to get better as we go, but I'm sure everyone's sort of looking at the fixture and sort of seeing, can we get there or can we not? But we're pretty confident we can get there for playing the right way. So hopefully everything works out for us and we can get there.
3: Saints up next, and I think off the top of my head, the only road team you've beaten is Richmond this year. Is there anything you need to do better when you travel to get the job done next weekend?
0: I wouldn't say there's too much we have to change, just making sure we're coming in and switched on and we're playing our way and we're bringing the hunt fresh, and I think everything should go in our favour.
3: Well, if you play like you have the last 2 weeks, you'll be all right, Jace. Congratulations on the win and thanks for your time.
0: Thank you, appreciate it.
3: Jace Burgoyne downstairs after Port Adelaide's 21-point victory. A young player, but gee, he's got some good footy smarts. He knows not to knock the umpires publicly after Jai Simpkin caught a bit of heat for it, so he's handled that very well. 70 free kicks on the night, but he's definitely going to be, as he's touched on, a utility option for the next decade.
4: Yeah, he can go anywhere, can't he? He plays a bit taller than he looks as well. So he did quite comfortable. And as I think it was you, Tom, that mentioned, a couple of really important intercepts. But if North were able to get on the end of that kick a goal, they were back in the match. But he was able to hold them out.
3: Debate is absolutely raging about the free kick count online. So some are saying, look, they were there. It was poor from both sides, and that's why they were pinged. And others are saying, look, 70 free kicks in a game just shouldn't be happening. What's your final verdict now that we've got through the four quarters? What was the result?
4: I just think you have to let the players play, and there's going to be incidental touches high and things like that. And you've got to set the tone at the start of the game to say, okay, I'm either going to ping this or I'm not going to ping this. And they obviously decided we're going to ping everything that looks like it's a free kick, and they continue to go pretty much right through the game. And I don't think it did a lot for the contest. The crowd was frustrated. I'm sure the players were as well, because there was a point at some stages through the match where every time the ball was kicked to a contest, it was just free kick. And when the players are looking around and don't really know who's going to get it, I think that's a pretty good sign to say that maybe just let the boys play.
1: Completely forgot when I asked that question that it was a memo a couple of weeks ago.
3: Not to comment.
1: Yeah, and I'm thinking, I'm sitting here as a current player, but yeah, good answer there, Jace. But I think when it is probably different when you're up here because we're talking about the statistics of what the record and things like that. What I do like in terms of their free kicks or when they're paid is the holding the ball, because there was probably a period of time where incorrect disposal, like what did that look like? I think it's tightened up, but as long as it's tightened up and you know that you don't have prior, so you're quickly getting at the ball, I think that puts speed on the game. But I think tonight, when you're looking at some of the contests, probably more so inside the forward arc, what can and can't defenders do? I think that was probably the one that, you know, behind and then the behind play, we probably got to give some of these two teams ownership that probably in the second and the third quarter, there was a lot on the game. You felt there was a lot of heat. I was like, where's this coming from? And there was probably about 5 to 6 down the field or behind the play call. So, you know, add them into the mix. It's probably 10 for the game of just clumsiness from a pretty ordinary game of football.
2: So I think that you touched on it there, Eb. You know, inside forward 50 or in the ruck contest, when they both players sort of look and are unsure, we've got to allow competition between players. And I think the big thing is does it impact the contest? Are you taking that player out of the game unfairly? And if it's a little bit of a wrestle, body to body, if they're both got a hold of each other, like let's let them play.
4: Yeah.
2: Because it would be impossible really to get the right decision. I know we've got 4 umpires out there, but we saw on a number of occasions that you'd have an umpire officiating right there, no call, but the umpire 50 metres away would make the call, and the players were almost adjudicating themselves, almost stopping and waiting for the whistle. So, you know, I know it is a hard one. I think we've got to lean towards, does it make an impact in the contest? And then agreeing with you wholeheartedly, Noffy, is the holding the ball ones are good. If a player takes someone on, we've got to reward the tackle, and you can call that quickly, and it doesn't slow the game down because you're rewarding the player.
1: Absolutely, and it's hard. Like umpiring is hard, and I think you know you're conscious of critiquing, but
2: yes.
1: When it's a continuing, I mean, like you touched on it, when players are looking, is it me or is it them? You know when you're, like, in terms of a forward and a back, like, when you're tussling, like, you know that it's both of you. And I think when the outcome is thinking, is that me or you, it's like, that's just a genuine contest. Like, we play footy, it's a 360 contest. But, yeah, it's a hard thing. I mean, if you're an umpire, how many rules has changed over the last, 2, 4, 5 years? Like, it's hard, yucca. But tonight, I mean, I've sat up here a few times and I haven't really felt the tension or the amount of whistle blows since I've been up here. So, mate, it was just one of those nights we copped on a 4-10 game on a Sunday, arvo.
4: I think it was because it was just obvious to us, wasn't it? There just seemed to be too many. And, it didn't do much for the contest, but it was
3: definitely the pack ones where, you're going between the arcs and there's, you know, 3-on-3 or 4-on-4 and no one knows where the free kick is, and it's just kept happening in the space of, you know, 30 seconds, and you're, oh man, this is just doing my head in. And then the perfect storm of the reckless nature of how both teams played and probably the poor brand of footy we got in the first half. But Port Adelaide winners by 21 points. The debate around umpiring will continue to rage on as always. We're hoping to get some reaction in the rooms. The Roos have just gone to their meeting, but obviously we just heard from Jace Burgoyne. We'll get some reaction from the losers very shortly. Phil in Victoria says, I'm hoping the Pies don't get an angry, feisty Kangaroos next week. Happy not to play Port again. Josh Carr has been taught well by Ken Hinckley and his strategies are working very well. So, I mean, considering the injuries, we harp on it a lot, sound like a broken record, but yeah, Josh Carr's first season, I think you get a fair few ticks in the way he's gone about it. Future's looking bright, you know, despite the record where they're currently sitting at 6-10, he's done everything he could with those available to him. So
4: yeah, the next piece of the puzzle is scoring more freely, isn't it? The defence has been great. The way they defend the ground is something that keeps you in a contest a lot longer than perhaps it was the last couple of years. But now it's that connection point from winning the ball through the midfield into the forward half, and it's getting the quality of player up there as well. So they got to work out. You know, Georgiades is obviously the key. You know, you got Whitlock. When Marshall goes there, does it make it a little bit harder for Georgiades? So there's a few things to work out. But and some of those smaller forwards, as we talked about, they'd had very little impact for most of the match. But you know, Corey Durden got his goal, so he did come to life in that last probably 15 minutes.
3: Rogue one here from Donnie from Spearwood on 0437-774-774, who says the Eagles should trade Elijah Hewitt for Mitch Georgiades. Now, Elijah's a first-round pick. He's only played 6 games this year. I think it's a little bit lopsided there. You'd be hoping on a lot of future potential if you're doing that deal.
2: A little bit lopsided.

0: I don't know about that one, Donnie, but I mean, if you're an Eagles fan, why not have a crack? I'm not sure they're going to be able to sell Port Adelaide on that if he's headed home.
1: Oh, and I think, you know, when you're having situations where players are coming out of contract, you're probably not going to get fair value. And, you know, we don't know where Mitch wants to go, if he wants to go. He's certainly enjoying being the number one man here at Port Adelaide. I mean, they had 57 inside 50s tonight, and that might be a decision at the end of next year, and if it is West Coast. But that is eternal optimism there on the text line, but we can always dare to dream.
2: You wonder whether Port are up for another year of speculation.
0: Oh, no.
2: It must get quite wearing after a while.
0: Yeah. But did forget, though, like, and we mentioned this after the showdown, the talk about Zach Butters leaving and, you know, the reports that we did last week saying that his current intention is that he wants to go. You still have a Miles Bergman coming back who at full strength wants to play on ball but has been injured, you know, through the preseason and through the middle of the campaign. So he can do it. Connor Rosie's not there. Si Wangani Miller is out of contract into next year, so you could have a crack at him. Plus, you know, everyone you're going to get with your academies and father sons. So, albeit you're losing a guy who potentially has had 16 consecutive games in the top 5 rating points, you know, it doesn't mean that you're devoid of options.
2: I'd go to St Kilda now and say, let's do it.
0: Yeah.
2: Zach can go to St Kilda. Naz, come to Port.
0: Price might be a little high after he had 46 touches today.
2: But if you're talking about, he's got, what, another year after this one on his contract. So, and Zach's out of contract. And it, as a commodity, I would say that one, there's not one that's better than the other. I'd say they're both probably absolute top-tier players. So why wouldn't you swap them over? I'd be having the conversation with St Kilda.
0: I got some bad news. Rating points just dropped. Zach Butters is 6th for the game, so the streak is over, even though he had 26 touches, the most for the power
2: tonight.
0: Missed
2: that easy goal.
0: Yeah, he's just dropped below Jace Burgoyne. So Jason Horne-Francis was the highest-rated player.
2: I thought he was the best player.
0: Yeah, LDU, Sheasel 2 and 3, Sweet and Burgoyne 4 and 5, and Butters misses out. So Nick Natanui is still our clear leader with 16 straight games.
3: Oh, you had been – I mean, I had been running it with you because I'm just curious to when it would end. And I really, to be fair, in terms of the ratings and looking at that, it probably about fair. I thought Jace Burgoyne's in the skill of the game of when required to stand up, he was the game changer in the fourth. And even to hear, you know, that was the direction, hey, you're going back, we need you, want you, great drive off the half back. I mean, from a coach, that's all you can ask. Like, that's almost best on ground type of stuff in terms of the 4 points and the outcome.
0: Yeah. I don't know exactly what the formula is for Champion Data's rating points because it's not fantasy points. It comes, you know, within disposal efficiency and impact on the game, meters gained and all that. So Butters is 6th for the night. So the 15-game run is over, unfortunately, for him. Hey, I want to talk about Carlton a little bit. I know this is a rogue segue, but we're wrapping up round 17 and they are finishing for the first time this season in the top 10. It's been an absolutely amazing run under Josh Frazier since the swap with Michael Voss. Run home's a little dicey, so they've got 5 of the last 7 games of teams in the top 10. Hawthorn next Saturday, Collingwood, Gold Coast, Brisbane. Then they have St Kilda, the Bulldogs and Frio. But they don't leave Victoria again. So all their games are MCG or Marvel from here. Is 5 of the 7 a little worrying, or can the Blues play finals football, Stephen?
2: Well, I think they probably can. If that means 10th is 10th playing finals football, we're classing them as playing finals football. Yeah, well,
1: I guess.
2: Yeah, I think.
0: The AFL said it's an official final.
3: How do we feel on that? Like, I'm sitting here, what? You're talking about a top 10?
0: Yeah.
3: No.
0: I don't like it, but that's what the AFL says.
3: Okay, so we'll go with it then.
1: If you win a wild card game, Andrew Dillon says you've won a finals game.
0: Yeah, which I think was an enticement to Bombers fans, which didn't work out.
1: Yeah, the irony of that. I still think if you don't play in that, you know, the old first week of the finals, because wild card round is, it's a round its own. The first week of finals is finals week one. If you're not playing there, you're not playing finals.
2: I agree.
3: Mm. Yeah.
0: Still, Carlton in a wild card from where they were is a pretty big result.
2: But they did play some good footy though, didn't they? It was just a quarter here, a quarter there where they just drop off and get run over. But, you know, they did play some reasonably strong footy again with Michael Voss's coach. But it's interesting now with Josh Frazier, isn't it? He doesn't seem to want the job, but and he keeps winning, and Dean Solomon seems to want the job, and he keeps losing. So.
3: It's like, but what's impressed me most is, I mean, we sit here and talk about Carlton being in games and having just embarrassing quarters, but the turnarounds from some of the players. I mean, George Hewitt, yes, okay, that was probably the biggest story, but he's come in and – you know, I don't know how they're best, like, but he's turned this team around. Patrick Cripps, people were questioning, oh, is he getting traded to back to Perth? He's turned his season around, and now he's, you know, I think it's top six or seven in the coaches' award. So in terms of what this team's been able to output, and then the little slight Jagger Smith goes back into the midfield, you know, I think Akers has come back as well. Like, I mean, you could rattle off because it's been a clear shift. I think they, Voss, was it, correct me if I'm wrong, but he was kind of playing the experience or playing to win. That narrative's been scripted a little bit differently now, and they just seem a bit more freer.
1: I think that's the key thing, the freedom there. You know, they were playing a very bruising style, very contested game. That's hard, as you would know, to play for full four quarters. So they've been able to control the ball a bit more. I think George Hewitt is an interesting one that you bring up, because I remember Gather Round here, they were playing the Crows, and it was shock news that their reigning best and fairest had been dropped. And at the time, I couldn't remember a bigger story of the year, considering where they were in their season and the type of player he is, the type of person he is. And he found himself out of the side, probably just got back in there before Voss, you know, parted ways with the club. And since then has been outstanding. I remember we talked to him after they beat Port Adelaide, and he was very political in his answer, just talking about, oh yeah, look, you know, these things happen in footy. I just went back and worked on my game. But he would have been seething, went back to the VFL, got back into form, in quotation marks, and is back out there doing what we know George Hewitt can do. So I've seen a bit of the reaction. I've seen Voss talk about it a little bit. I've seen Carlton fans talk about it. But that is a big call to make on a player. And clearly it's been, you know, the wrong call. The club's made a move, or Voss has walked in there, and just a little change. Don't tell me coaches don't make a difference, you know. He's come in there, he's won seven games, and not a lot of big margins, but he's got the mindset of the players, tinkered with a few things. You know, Voss would have to look back at it, and I don't think there was a situation where they weren't playing for him. Clearly they were. They were playing three quarters of great footy. Just the minor things make a big difference.
2: And it'll be interesting to see now that all of a sudden there's expectation back on Carlton.
0: Yeah.
1: So you think that's part of it?
2: Does that change the narrative again?
0: Now that they're in the 10, you think they might capitulate, Stephen?
2: Yeah. All of a sudden, well, aren't they expecting us to win? So it's the psychology of football.
0: Amazing. So end of the round, round 17 now. So we are on the run home towards finals footy. Fremantle obviously in first, but their 13-game win streak came to an end yesterday at the hand of the Giants. So only a game ahead of the Swans and percentage. So first and second there with Fremantle and Sydney. Big jump then towards third. So essentially 10 points there. You're talking about three games from Sydney to Hawthorn. That middle block is all essentially separated by percentage. The Hawks have a draw, so they're in third. But then you've got the Lions, the Crows, the Ds, all on 40 points, separated by 5% between them. So that's going to be a thrilling run home for who can get the double chance in the top four. And then your wildcard spots, Geelong's only a game behind the top six, Bulldogs in eighth, Collingwood ninth, and yeah, Carlton now in 10th. Roos are right in the mix, so they're behind the Blues on percentage after their loss today by 21 points. So 5% behind, sitting in 11th, and the Saints' massive win over the Bombers by 67 points will keep them around the mark. Percentage is quite high at 105. The Giants are still there. They're in 13th. The Suns are just falling apart. And Port Adelaide, even though they're in the bottom four, would be the last of the, I guess, potentials with a two-game gap from the 10th spot.
1: Gold Coast.
2: Aren't they disappointing?
1: So they win that game opening round, rest in peace, against the Cats, and they were unbackable favourites. You know, the 63-point win, I think, off the top of my head. Look at these guys. They brought Petrarca up there, yada, yada, yada, all the first-round picks. We talk about first-round picks. And this capitulation is astonishing. They're in 14th place. They're just above Port Adelaide in a rebuilding, you know, in quote marks, year.
3: Well, Petrarca, first three rounds, they're going to win the flag and he's going to win the Brownlow. Yeah, this is the best recruit ever. And he's, you know, changed the whole script of Gold Coast. He's come in, he's going to, and then I can't, like, the Bailey Humphrey, we're not going to sit here and talk about Gold Coast, but you've brought in Christian Petrarca. Bailey Humphrey played a fair bit of centre bounce, more like probably the Dustin Martin. You didn't think that was going to affect his, like, you got someone in form, you know, when he's up and about. Yes, he had a suspension earlier on in the year, but you bring it, like,
0: it's hurt him.
3: Yeah, it's hurt him, but then you've got just hasn't worked. I mean, if they don't make finals, I don't think the Petrarca trade and not letting, you know, Bailey Humphrey shine in terms of, you know, the calibre that he's got, the youthfulness and everything to kind of really inject a star, and here's the midfield time. It's almost like a setback, I think.
0: And they've got the Crows here next weekend, and to be honest, I don't think they're playing finals. And the other problem they've got now is if the heat comes on Damien Hardwick, they've signed him till 2029. So this, they've got to stick fat with this. It's the perennial Suns problem.
1: But it is it's a worrying thing because the cycle will begin with those players coming out of contract.
0: Yeah.
3: Like it has.
0: Always.
3: For the last 20 years.
2: And it seemed like last night's game was a bit of a line in the sand, wasn't it? We're going to physically take Collingwood on and...
0: Couldn't get there.
2: If we have to fight at halftime, we'll fight at halftime. And if we have to clean them up, we'll clean them up. And, yeah, didn't quite get there.
0: While we're bouncing between the teams as well, I did want to touch on Essendon. So the 67-point win for the Saints earlier today, who kicked 10 straight in the first half. The Bombers had five players who didn't lay a tackle in the first quarter, looked uncompetitive in the second. Obviously, the second half was overlapping with our game, so we didn't get to see it. But, gee, 11 losses in a row. You've had one win for the campaign. This is pretty dire for the Bombers.
1: 18 players that didn't lay a tackle.
0: Oh.
1: So it was five that did.
0: Undersold that stat.
1: So five that did. So 18.
0: That's shocking.
1: You know, when you're chasing leather. You know, you are the, you know, St Kilda come out all guns blazing. They're smashing you. And you can't even touch them.
2: But that's the one thing that you can actually do as a team. Doesn't matter how skillful you are, you can be really hard to play against just by your physical presence. And, yeah, there's something missing there, isn't there, for that to be happening like that.
1: With the young players, that's what you sort of, you know, because they do have young players and draft picks. So, you know, they've gone down, they're starting to go down a path now, which, you know, in a rebuild mode and all this stuff's going on. How difficult must it be? I know you've coached a lot of young players in your career and played with a lot of them, Stephen. What sort of long-term impact can it have on them?
2: Well, we were fortunate because we won all the time. So it made it a lot easier for those young players. But, it's a tough one for the Bombers, and in hindsight, it's a wonderful thing, but you think back and they probably should have just let Zach Merritt go to Hawthorn. It's almost like that's made the whole place go a little bit sour, doesn't it? And they're really struggling. You know, he was their captain, he wanted to leave, and yeah, the whole bottom has dropped out of the place.
3: I've been at the footy club. I remember Charlie Cameron, for example, you know, like when someone wants to leave, there's a time in the place to kind of allow that to happen. And, you know, I think movement's great for the game. Like I'm all for it. I think it's just, it's part of the game and it's why it makes the game great. The game wouldn't be where it is today without player movement. But it's the holding to the contract of, has that been a detriment to Essendon's, you know, you're not going to go reap, but like this year. And it's really interesting when Scott left, that he wanted that to just be done from a when you hear that from a head coach point of view, you would hope that, I mean, they scope and they coach, they're not the line coaches and things like that. But if that's your head coach thinking that's the best decision for your team holistically, and that's not being done, that's a worry, is it not?
1: It's a huge worry because I feel like in the aftermath of all of that, Essendon fans were so angry at Merritt because he wanted to leave their captain. I think it's six-time best and fairest superstar of the competition. So they're like, no, we're going to hold him to his contract. When it was like, I feel like they put all of Essendon's disappointment on him, and clearly they've made him stay and they've won one game. Yeah. It's not Zach Merritt's fault. You know, of course he's the captain, but you can be a captain or in a football club and work your butt off. Zach Butters, who probably will leave at the end of the season. Toby Green's another who's probably going to end up at Geelong. You can still do that and play hard and you can respect that person. If they get to a point and they say, look, I think it's best we part ways, and then for the reaction to be all his fault, we can see that the issues are far, far deeper than that.
0: So 1-15 for the Bombers after their 67-point loss to the Saints earlier today. Port winners here at the Adelaide Oval by 21 over North Melbourne. We're wrapping things up in terms of round 17. Don't forget tonight, the Women's T20 World Cup final available to you between Australia and England. Both sides unbeaten. Go head-to-head at Lords from midnight on ABC Listen through the grey cricket ball button. We'll give Noffy and Steve some chance to figure out their 3, 2 and 1, and we'll head downstairs to Braden Ingram, who's got some news for us downstairs.
4: Yeah, Aaron, the Roos are quickly getting on the bus to get home tonight to Melbourne because they only have a five-day break, and suddenly doesn't that game on Friday night against Collingwood loom as a huge, it's almost like an early wild card match given the side sit 9th with Collingwood and 11th for North Melbourne, only a draw separating the two sides. And the doubt will linger over George Wardlaw. We know the issues he's had with soft tissues in the past and again failed to finish the game, went down the race with hamstring tightness. Alistair Clarkson in his media conference didn't provide much detail other than to say he'll need to go get that check. Now, the Roos coach did try to put a positive spin on things, saying that his side fought back gallantly in that third term, but I'm not sure Roos fans will be feeling that positive over what was probably another mediocre performance. He did get a little bit testy towards the end of his media conference as well, Alistair Clarkson, so perhaps feeling the pressure, knowing what is going to be required this season. And as I said, Friday night against Collingwood is going to be huge.
0: Yeah, it would be a little bit heated and the pressure would be high given you had a chance to consolidate your spot in the top 10 against a bottom four side and couldn't get the job done. They did kick five unanswered in the third quarter, but you know, scores level at the final change up by a point early, and they leaked the last seven scoring shots to lose by 21 points. So thanks to Braden Ingram downstairs there. Confirmation as well, the free kick count, so 70 for the night, is the highest since 2008.
3: Ooh,
0: from Champion Data.
3: 18 years.
0: And the other news, if you just joined us or missed it earlier, is Zach Butters finished sixth in terms of the rating points, so his streak of 15 straight in the top five is over, and Nick Natanui is still our king. Ebony Marinoff, Stephen Williams, who were our 3-2-1 tonight?
3: Am I going for it?
2: Go ahead.
3: Jason Horne-France with the three. Darcy Byrne-Jones, I don't know why I've given him the two. I think I've got to give him the one because I'm going to go Burgon with the two. But Jason Burgon, got to kind of get my words out, for the two. Impact, but I thought Byrne-Jones, his ability to four-quarter consistency, provide run and gun. Zach Butters just misses out because he was in the six. And I expect rough. Better. And that's what happens when you hold them to such calibre. And I'm speaking of a current player, so apologies, Zach Butters.
0: So there you go. So one to Darcy Byrne-Jones, two to Jace Burgoyne, and three to Jason Horne-Francis. Huge thanks to Ebony Marinoff and Stephen Williams, as always, on ABC Sport. To Simon Rose, our tech, Tom Wilson alongside me, Braden Ingram down in the rooms, and Akash Fodita back in the studio. Port Adelaide winners by 21 points, two games out of the top 10. North Melbourne drop out with this loss, so Carlton are in 10th spot. And St Kilda with a big 67-point win over the Bombers earlier today. Cricket T20 World Cup final, Australia and England in the women's format tonight from midnight on ABC Listen. So do jump on the ABC Listen app to be able to hear that. And as always, we can wrap up the week tomorrow as part of AFL Monday with Corbin and Ben from 6:30 Eastern Standard Time. So you can catch the boys then. And round 18 kicks off Thursday night out west with Fremantle and Sydney on ABC Sport. Thanks for your company. 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
7: Hello and welcome to Stumped, your intercontinental hit of news, features and debate from the quirky world of cricket. I'm Alison Mitchell in London, where the Women's T20 World Cup is nearing its climax. Australia are already in the final, and I have loved catching up with the Afghanistan refugee women's team as well, and a meeting with Malala at Lord's. I was lucky enough to witness that. They've got some big names advocating for their cause, that is for sure. But a lot going on right now in cricket.
8: Yes, Alison, a lot going on in your part of the world. It's nice and cool down here, but we can watch and listen and follow the events, particularly with the Australian women's team, which may well pull off another title. But lots of excitement around the place as well. In other areas that has got a lot of Australians talking about the state of English cricket.
9: I'm Charu Sharma in the north. Western part of Karnataka, where we're in the middle phase of the Maharaja Trophy, our own T20 tournament in the state. And I've got to say that, you know, there's a lot going on in the world of cricket, but India is not faring too well. Women or men take it. They were saved the blushes because of a little bit of rain against England. We'll never know how that went on in the first T20. But there's a lot of news about one of the top players of the world, Alison, and I suppose that affects you more than anyone else.
7: There's a little bit going on in this part of the world, I'll tell you that. Well, look, coming up later in the show, we're going to hear from World Cup winner and fast bowler Liam Plunkett about a debut in professional baseball. But yes, the headlines all of this week, which has really knocked the Women's T20 World Cup off the pedestal, and even at times the football, I think, is all about England and Ben Stokes. What next for the team and for him after the captain's international retirement was announced while he was on the field on day 4 of the third test against New Zealand? So Stokes was in the middle of a bowling spell at Trent Bridge when a statement dropped confirming he'd be ending his 15-year international career at the end of the match. And I can tell you, it put the entire press box into a complete frenzy. And in a remarkable piece of theatre, Stokes then took a wicket with his very first ball after the announcement was made, just as the crowd had become aware. The news caught everybody by surprise. And here is how Test Match Special's Jonathan Agnew broke it live on air.
10: Here's some news for you. I didn't think I'd be reading this out now, at this very moment today, but Ben Stokes has announced his retirement as England's Test captain and from international cricket. Stokes will end his England career at the end of this match. Well, Michael, what do you make of that?
11: I can't believe it. I'm absolutely stunned.
10: It's extraordinary timing.
7: Even now, I still hear that and want to say, what? It was so unbelievable. It's been a really strange old time. You could hear former England captain Michael Vaughan there with Jonathan Agnew just being utterly taken aback by that news dropping then. Jim, I'll give you my perspective in a minute and Charu, but Jim, what did you and others in Australia make of the way Stokes handled his retirement with a test and a series still to be won?
8: I don't think he handled it very well, actually. It's not always a good idea to stick the camera and the microphone in the dressing room when a captain's talking to his players about a decision like that. It's probably best to get him afterwards somewhere else, but that's the nature of the business these days. And, yes, I don't think there was a memorable line out of that particular little speech that he gave to his team. And I don't think much of what he did on that day is particularly memorable, other than for the extraordinary circumstances of the announcement, a wicket then with the next ball. My goodness, he's been the most theatrical performer in many ways that we've seen for a number of years, given the deeds, the things that have come off when he's been involved in the game. But it was a very ordinary way for him to go. I actually thought this was the most disrespectful performance by England on that fourth day, given that they had a somewhat illusory target, perhaps, but one that they could have made a fist of. And what did they do? They threw wickets away in a blaze of 15 overs, and really Duckett was the only one who got out to a decent ball. So it wasn't a very happy experience to watch that, and I don't know whether that contributed to the flat crowd on the final day, even though they were allowed in for nothing. But I thought it was all a bit of a fizz, unfortunately, and a huge disappointment, given that Stokes seemed to be very much in the game when the series began, and then there was the curfew, which is kid stuff, should never have happened, and obviously a falling out with management, maybe with McCullum in a continuation from where they were at the end of the Ashes. And so there it is. It's happened. What a shame for cricket. We'll miss him.
9: Alison, all very dramatic for sure, and we'll probably hear the deeper reasons behind all of this as time goes on, but you've covered a lot of matches featuring Ben Stokes, and did you see this coming?
7: No, not at this test match, not now. Certainly not an announcement. I've never known an announcement like that to come in the middle of a match, you know, let alone in the middle of the day's play. It was extraordinary. I mean, I've interviewed Ben Stokes a lot over his career, both before he was captain and then when he was captain. And I was fortunate to witness a lot of those incredible feats that he performed as well, whether it's the double hundred in Cape Town, the World Cup Super Over
12: of course, the Headingley miracle. He's a T20 World Cup winner as well, a vital half century in the final in 2022 that often sort of gets overlooked by the incredible test match feats and, of course, the World Cup as well. But certainly at the Lord's test match, the first one of the summer, he didn't seem himself. And a lot of us remarked that to each other. And he actually did then say on the outfield at Trent Bridge, he admitted that he was, in his words, a bit aggy, you know, a bit aggro around that match because he was having all these thoughts about retirement. So it clearly wasn't something which just has come as a result of the fallout from the Lord's Test match and the curfew, etc. He was already thinking it post-Ashes. And so all of that fallout, and you know, an Ashes defeat in that manner absolutely has an impact. And that's not just the results, is it? It's the relationships and how those work out, you know, behind it as well. So I think I've, in my mind, almost sort of when thinking about Ben Stokes, it's kind of separating, you know, what happened on that final day at Trent Bridge, or the

0: blaze, you know, not a blaze of glory. It burnt out in every... He says he's burnt out, well, the way he batted, and therefore the rest of the team. I guess over time we'll find out just how much of Baz ball was about Baz and how much was about Ben. But, yeah, that was a really disappointing way for his captaincy to end. And you're right, Jim, about the crowd feeling flat almost because of that. But, Jim, one's the thing that Stokes said in interview after day four. He said, it might sound quite selfish, but this decision is genuinely the best thing for me right now. The question is, you know, what state does it leave the team in without their captain and key all-rounder? Any captain wants to leave a team in a better place going forwards, or at least have this sense of handover. So where do you see this England team left now?
1: I'm not too sure. It'll be very interesting to see how they come up. Perhaps they're fortunate, with all due respect to Pakistan, that that's the next team they play, because that's more the kind of quality of opposition that they've made their name against with Baz ball. But when it's come to the better teams, they haven't looked quite as polished, as disciplined as they needed to be. So does Joe Root pull this together? Is it Harry Brook? I mean, he's been behaving like a dolt at times when he bats. That's the dolt without the A. I'm not sure where they can go in the immediate future. But this is going to linger for a while, and you just wonder how many other changes may take place in the near future. But there's so much cricket happening for England, it's hard to stop, take a breath and say, right, we're going to put a marker down here, this is what we're going to do, because it just keeps flowing. So they've got some problems, I think, and hopefully they can find a way of pulling it all together, but it looks a bit shaky.
2: Alison, it isn't my take is that it's not all gloom and doom for England cricket. They will survive. I mean, this is one of a dozen examples that's happened around the world where people do leave and new people come in. But I have to ask you, what next individually? For Ben Stokes, do you think he's still got the appetite for franchise cricket, maybe IPL and a few others?
0: Yeah, well, he's just talked about Durham at the moment, hasn't he? But it does open up the opportunity for him to look at franchise cricket and the IPL. But I think he's taking a break at the moment and a holiday, and then he will let Durham know when he's going to be available for them. So could he feature in the 100, you know, more in the future? It's still a little bit difficult to imagine him, you know, in a year's time, say there's a different regime around the England team, say maybe different managerial backing of the ECB, could we yet see a remarkable Stokes turnaround and a comeback for an Ashes series as one last crack under a different captain, maybe under the captaincy of his good friend Joe Root even? There's so much that could still happen. But I don't know, if he wanted to play IPL, Charry, like, you'd imagine surely there would be a lot of interest.
2: Well, yes, and strangely, I feel like saying no, because,
0: yeah, go on.
2: You know, this whole impact sub thing, that has to go.
0: Yes, all-rounders.
2: He's a fabulous all-rounder, but where does he fit in if it's only batting or only bowling? So, and also a couple of other things which are tangential, and bear with me. One, there's a lot of importance on captaincy in the IPL teams. It takes, you know, it's very visible and it's all out there. And if he's going to be a little bit of a reluctant player and not out there to say, yes, I'll come to an IPL team, yes, I'll captain, and yes, I'll be like the family that, you know, a captain sort of makes the whole team feel, then I think teams will be happy to have him, perhaps for that leadership role. But if he's going to be somewhat, if I can use the term, reluctant, a reluctant hero, then a lot of teams may say, well, it could be a little bit of a maverick situation where the captain doesn't quite know how to deal with him and whether to play him or not. You can't have a Ben Stokes in your team and not play him. I mean, that would be ridiculous, because there's so many quality overseas players who unfortunately don't get a single game in the IPL. So I think a lot of the IPL teams would be confused unless Ben Stokes, I think through his agent or whatever, makes that move and says, hey, guys, I'm ready, I'm willing, and of course I'm able, and I'm happy to lead your team or do whatever it takes. But he can't project being a reluctant hero. So we'll see how the IPL goes. But other leagues surely would love to have him.
1: So, Ali, captaincy, what's going to happen? Where do they go? Back to Joe Root, Harry Brook? Someone in the 19th century, they would have plucked an amateur out of the county championship who had the authority to look after the team. I don't know whether they can go back to Colin Cowdrey, but what can they do?
0: Well, this is it. There's a real lack of...

0: senior players, aren't there, in this team? I guess a result of the selections that have been made over the last 4 years, picking a lot of players on promise, and you know, Jacob Bethel fits into that mode. He's already captained England, remember, in a T20 in T20 internationals. So I mean, you've got Harry Brook, you know, as white ball captain, and that feeds into it as well, doesn't it? About can you know, Harry Brook, who was the Test vice captain, but wasn't given the armband when Stokes was missing because of the obvious reasons of the Wellington nightclub incident. Could he be given the armband now? Well, Stokes has, you know, backed him to have the armband, says, yeah, 100% he could. But I mean, if he's both Test captain and white ball captain, A, does the sort of cavalier nature of the batting continue? The what we saw at Trent Bridge, that cavalier way that England lost the Ashes. You can't imagine that changing if it's a Brendan McCullum and Harry Brook combo at the top of the Test team. Brook and Root are the only two senior options for the Test team at the moment, and yet neither is ideal. When you were watching that climax of the Trent Bridge Test, Jim, or rather the sinking of the ship, if you like, did you feel that Bazball was dying in those moments?
1: I seriously hope it's dead. But as long as McCullum's there, it'll be around. I think the Ashes series proved that unless you have a little bit of discipline and thoughtfulness allied to a very aggressive Bazball approach, you're going to lose to some teams. Mm. And that was such a spectacular loss. It deserved a little bit of a rethink, but I don't think McCullum can play it any other way. That's the way he played the game. You know, rain, hail or shine, he played the same way. And whoever comes in to lead is going to be influenced by that. So they've got a problem and they're going to have to move on. When they do it, that'll be the question.
0: Charu, how do you believe Ben Stokes will be remembered?
2: Well, I mean, the first word that jumps to mind is talismanic. I mean, he was the go-to guy. Now, in cricket, you know, it's a game of 11 and perhaps sometimes even the substitutes. But when you are always thinking of going to... You know, the A-plus guy, you think of Ben Stokes, and he's done that remarkably well throughout his career. And maybe that's also taken a bit of a toll, saying, what?

0: looked the part every time, physically as well, and certainly with his performances. So Talismanic jumps to mind quite clearly. A heroic role, you know, sort of the lead role in the movie, that'd be him, with his looks and with his performance. But just a very quick thought on this whole Bazball thing. You know, and we talked about this on Stump many years ago, saying, is he the right guy for England, Baz, to be leading the red ball cricket? Surely white ball cricket, because it's all Baz ball anyway. And why play a test match like a T20 or a one-day international? Because the people or personnel are also different. You have different people playing test match cricket in a certain manner. And if you ask them to change their ways, it's not easy. And it's also very individualistic. You can't have 8 or 10 batsmen going out there and all slogging away. I mean, to see Joe Root at times playing the way he does in the whole Bazball era was shocking at times. Say, well, that's not him. So you've got to let players just do their own thing in a test match. And they're all hard-boiled professionals, for heaven's sake. They're not children. But to ask them to play only in a certain way, I think that was kind of limiting. And surely England have now learned a few lessons because of this, and maybe they'll go back to some more traditional ways of letting people play the way they are built for red ball cricket. But Ben Stokes, yeah, I suppose, simple four-letter word, if I can use it, hero.
1: Oh, well, an exceptional cricketer. I've just thought lately he's more valuable, actually, to England from what I've been seeing as a bowler than a batsman. Yeah. I think his powers as a match-winning batsman have dissipated. But as a bowler, you put that ball in his hand, he gets a wicket, you can't get him off. I mean, and that's where he probably has overblown it a bit and got injured. But he is England's best bowler and has been. And that's they're going to miss more than just his brilliant all-round inspiration. They're going to miss, you know, put it squarely in the box, his ability to get people out. So they've got some problems, I think, as we look at the side and attempt to rebuild, because the cupboard's a bit bare.
2: Yep, talismanic, absolutely, is the word for Ben Stokes. But also the team now without him, they need to start winning, because losses at home to India and now New Zealand, but England cricket fans just simply want to see wins, but they want to see wins against the big teams, and that's notably one thing that hasn't been achieved over the last 4 years. I'm Alison Mitchell, and you're listening to Stumped on the BBC World Service. If you've missed anything from Stumped, you can download and subscribe to the podcast via your usual podcast provider, and you can watch key parts of the show on YouTube as well by going to the BBC World Service YouTube channel. On last week's show, we heard from India great Ravichandran Ashwin, who told us that he'd like to see changes to how often World Cups are held.
3: I do not also like the fact that there is an ICC event every single year, which also makes it very boring to watch. I'd love to see a World Cup once in 4 years. We are in America. There is a FIFA World Cup going on. I would love to watch a World Cup every 4 years. And I do not want to watch a World Cup every year, because that isn't a World Cup anymore.
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2: Next on Stumped, making it as a professional in one sport is impressive enough, but taking the field in another is pretty special. And that's exactly what Liam Plunkett, 2019 World Cup winner with England, has done. He's made a pro debut in baseball's Pioneer Baseball League for the Oakland Ballers. Now, he's known for his fast bowling, and since retiring from internationals, has been part of the USA's Major League Cricket. But Liam, in baseball, managed to get a strikeout in his very first game. We needed to find out more about this, so Liam jumped on for a chat about just how this opportunity came about and whether it's a one-off.
5: So someone reached out to me, and I thought it was a bit like an exhibition, and I thought it was like going to be the first pitch of me doing like a cricket ball to the pitcher. And I want to grow the game over here, so it was like a great opportunity. So anyway, I turned up the day before and they said, no, this is a real thing. We want you to sign as a professional. It is great to bring the ball sports together, but like, we want you to like be at bat. We want you to take a swing against a professional pitcher. I was like, okay. So I had a practice day, and it was just me and a few of the coaches, because the team were just coming back from a road trip. So I went, took a few catches, hit a few balls, didn't really throw too much. And then that was it. Turned up the day after, and it was like, okay, the crowd's coming in. They're there 3 hours before. The guys are in the bullpen warming up. The hitters are there. It's like very professional. And I'm like, what have I got myself in for here? And I went to the bullpen, and I was like, the guys were warming up at like 96 miles an hour, 95 miles an hour, like heavy pitching. These guys are trying to play major league ball. They'd probably been the best in college, best in high school. They'd

0: haven't quite made it. So like, this is their chance, this Pioneer League, to play professional baseball. It is professional, but to make it to the big leagues.
1: Yeah.
0: Got kind of like kitted up, got the outfit on, went to the bullpen, started throwing at the catcher, and I had like two throws, and it was very similar to my bowling. It was like a cross seam down the middle. And it was like, and then it was like a cutter, which is a curveball. And he was like impressed. He said, "You're very accurate." I'm like, "Well, in cricket, like I have been when I'm in the outfield. I felt like I was one of the best in terms of accuracy throwing to the wicketkeeper." So we had two deliveries. It was the curveball and the cross seam. I'm like, "Perfect." So then we go there. I throw out the ceremony pitch as a cricket ball. Like I just lob it up and some pitches and stuff. And then I'm first on the mount and I'm like, "Here we go." So the guy who I'm throwing against is the best in the league. I have no idea what's going on here. So like I'm at the mound. I'm like, I've got zero nerves because I've got nothing to lose. Like I've got nothing to lose here. I can hit the first ball into the train tracks or wherever he wants to, and I'm fine. I'll walk off. But anyway, I start throwing and he couldn't pick my arm up because when baseballers throw, it's a bit lower. And like I was throwing, like I got taught in cricket to throw like right over the top. I know you can't see, but it's right high. It's a throwing motion, yeah. But like I'm over the top. It's like
1: I was going to say how that skill set kind of translates from bowling, yeah. more throwing for you than rather than bowling action to translate.
0: Yeah, it just like the way I've been taught is like always throw over the top, like as cricket. And I think I've always done that. And the baseball, it's a little bit like a wider angle. And I was like a club savvy pro who's been playing for 40 years who doesn't miss a length. That's kind of how it was. And like he just couldn't pick it up. And I was bowling like some little seam balls and like cross seamers and some, and he just didn't pick it up. And I struck him out. And I was like, okay, I'm done. Then I went off and then I was like, thanks guys. And I went and did broadcasting. It was great. I went to the Major League Cricket game in Auckland Coliseum. So I was literally there for an hour of the play and just left. But it was amazing. And to your point, yeah, I'm going to play again.
1: Okay. Yeah. So how does this work? They've got a special sort of marketing player policy. Is it good to explain how they can draft you for, you know, a handful of games or whatever it might be?
0: Yeah, I think it is. It's like for the good of the game. It's to help growing emerging sports, and cricket's an emerging sport in America, but it also helps them. They recently came back to Auckland, and one of the only teams in Auckland who positioned themselves there, because you look at the Auckland A's have left and other teams have left, like the Raiders that were here originally. So they're like, people get behind them because they're the ones who like, we're building this new ground here. We want to build sports here and any way we can get eyes on it. And with that went like crazy viral overnight, like in terms of the millions of views that actually helped them as well.
1: Right.
0: So it was really cool. But I'm not sure what it is. I think they must have some lenience in saying you're allowed to sign a player. But I just don't think they're expecting me to be like, okay at doing it. So that was the one thing.
1: Well, did you expect to be okay at doing it? Was there anything that surprised you?
0: I think it was the strikeout, because I was thinking he might look at one or two and then he's going to like smoke it out the ground. But I just think it surprised me. Like, I knew I can throw straight and I knew I can throw like some sort of skill variation, but it's like so slow from what they do. But I think that was my advantage. It's like if you're a pro batsman, you go back to village cricket, like that tests your guard because it's nibbling around and it's seeming. Like it was kind of like that vibe, I think. That's kind of how it was.
1: And so how did you go batting, striking? I get the terminology right here.
0: Well, I'm not going to lie. I didn't. I was like, the opportunity for me to go and hit. And then a guy got hit on the hip at 97 miles an hour. I'm like, no, I'm pretty good here. Like, I'm fine. I'll leave it till next time. But next time I will. Also, I'm always looking at the ground where this is when they throw it, because they're high up on the mound, it feels like the ball like comes up to you. It feels like that. Do you know what I mean? Like a more, so it's like it rises on you, which is a different swing completely. Yeah. Because obviously cricket, you're like high to kind of low. Whereas that, it's like that path of coming like flat across it. And my swing is golf, cricket, baseball combined. It's like a mix of everything. So,
1: and what about the speed of your own pitching? Is that something you reckon you could improve on? Because what did you get up to? I did watch the pitching. I want to make a note. 77 miles per hour, one of them?
0: Yeah, I think in the bullpen, like I was throwing quicker, maybe 83, 84. But it's like, I haven't thrown since March. Like I did zero, right, yeah. Like I haven't had done anything. I think in my prime, me and Johnny Bairstow did something with MLB UK with some, and maybe we were like 83, 84. But I think with the right coaching and technique, potentially I could get past mid 80s, I think.
1: Yeah.
0: Because there's like all the different techniques about your stride and like what goes towards the batter. And I was getting tips. We're actually putting like a 20-minute documentary on it. It's coming out in the next few days. Like me speaking to people about the difference between cricket and baseball and how I can improve. So yeah, I'll definitely work on it. But it's one of them things where, like, if I work at it too much, is it going to be like, then you just become like everyone else? Your unique differences, like the way I throw it from a cricketer point of view. So like, I'm trying to figure out how
1: to keep that.
0: Maybe, yeah. I'm happy throwing 70 miles an hour, a little dibbly-dob.

0: was. So.
1: And of course, you're part of the San Francisco Unicorns in the Major League Cricket. How's that going this season? Because I see they are top of the league at the moment.
2: They are, yeah. My transition, I'm in broadcast now, but I am an ambassador for the Unicorns. So obviously I want them to do well, and you can't be too biased, right, in the commentary box. But they're doing really well. They've got Pretorius, who's a different player. He's very, like, I've not seen anyone like him for a while. He reminds me of a young Quinton de Kock. So the way they hit the ball now, it's different, isn't it? The mindset is six first before a single. Like, it's great to watch, as you know, like this young generation of even Mitch Owen, who's a little bit older, smacking 150. It feels like if the ball's there, they're going to hit it. So,
1: speaking of mindsets, you won the World Cup in 2019 alongside a certain Ben Stokes. Mm-hmm. Have you been taken by surprise by his news of international retirement?
2: I mean, after everything happened, there was stuff coming out in the press that he was going to retire and all that stuff. But I thought it was just like kind of hearsay, to be honest with you. I'm like, he's such a pie hit it. So.
1: Speaking of mindsets, you won the World Cup in 2019 alongside a certain Ben Stokes. Mm-hmm. Have you been taken by surprise by his news of international retirement?
2: I mean, after everything happened, there was stuff coming out in the press that he was going to retire and all that stuff. But I thought it was just like kind of hearsay, to be honest with you. I'm like, he's such a passionate cricketer and he's got so much more to give. But I'm only reading. I've texted him, text me back, said congratulations. And he sent one back saying good luck in the minor leagues, which is kind of funny. But it was more, yeah, I was surprised. But it feels like he's just burnt out. Like he looks like he's tired. Like he's given everything every single day. And like, you can think what you want to think about him, about going out and stuff. But like, it's so much pressure. Like, how do you relief? Like, do you know what I mean? What's your relief point? And either good or bad, like wrong or right. It's like, maybe he's come to a point where like, I just feel so tired and burnt out. I'm putting everything on the line. And yes, people from the outside, it's like, yeah, but you're playing for England. I agree. I felt that way, but it does get up on you, especially as a captain leading the team, bat ball in the field and the press, everything that comes with it. It's just tired, I think, honestly.
1: What will you remember about playing, you know, with him? Because, of course, you've got your Durham links as well. But, yeah, what was it like to play in a Ben Stokes team?
2: I mean, I played with him since, as you just said, Alison, as a kid growing up in Durham when he was... So he was always in competition with Ben Harmison. So Steve Harmison always used to try and ball cricket Ben and, like, bounce him and make him feel under pressure. And he always dealt with that in such a great way as a kid. And at first, growing up with him, well, he was obviously a lot younger than me, but playing in like the second team and the first team, he always sort of stood up and like went, like, I'm going to put everything into this every single day. He'd be like running around in practice, diving, jumping through boards and all that good stuff. And then it's sort of like the way he played his cricket transferred to Durham into England. I never ever thought he'd be an England captain. I thought he was just someone who's going to play the game and enjoy it. He would play for England at some point. But I think as he's learned and his cricket brain's come on, his cricket awareness and the way he thinks about the game has got a lot better. So, yeah, I mean, he's the first person on your team sheet in terms of someone who run through brick walls, and that's kind of his character. But I think he's like, originally he'd run through brick walls, but as he's got smarter and older, I think that's made him a massive asset in terms of, yes, he will run through anything for you, but he's clever with it.
1: Knowing him as you do, do you think he will be content? You know, he says he's done now. When an Ashes comes around in 2027, who knows if there's change within the team, change in the regime, whatever. Can you see him being content in a year's time from now, sitting on a sofa, watching an Ashes series without him?
2: I don't know. It's like, Ben's career is crazy, right, in terms of what he's done. I can only speak for myself. Like, you think you're in a good place, but it is hard, to be honest with you, because it's like, you can't get that feeling back. Like, you can't, like... You'll never be playing for England and winning the World Cup or man of the match in the Ashes. So how do you get that kind of feeling back or do something in life that's going to reward you the same way? And it might not be. It might be then you're immersing yourself more in your family, you're living through your family. But it's hard to get that back. And I'm not sure what he's going to do. I've not spoke to him in terms of what's the next step for cricket. Like, yeah. You guys might have spoke to him before me, but it's hard to get that mindset. Like, it really is. I don't know if he can switch on or switch off. But I hope he gets what he wants from it. I really do.
1: And so what about you then, Liam? You mentioned you're going to play another game or a couple of games for the Ballers. Yeah. What's going to happen?
2: Yeah, like, I'm excited to do that, see where that takes me. I think I've just started a new sort of channel, which is great. People have backed me across the seam, which is called, funny enough. It's like, obviously, me bowling cross seam, coming across to America. And it's trying to get involved in different sports, but trying to build like a platform with people who want to bring awareness to cricket in America. So hopefully I can cross to NBA, to ice hockey. I want to do something in like Montana or like some sort of cricket cowboys, like something completely random to bring attention to cricket. Mm. So that's kind of like fueling my fire right now. Alongside, I've got a few cricket business stuff over here.

0: I think I'm lucky and fortunate that there's not many of me in America, right? So it's like, if I come back to the UK, it's like, there's plenty of us there. So my unique thing is, it's me being in America. So that's kind of helping me.
1: Well, we're loving this baseball crossover to start with. Liam, great to speak to you. Well done.
0: You too.
1: Look forward to hearing more about it.
0: Thank you. Great chat. Thanks, Alison.
2: Well, that's 2019 World Cup winner and England fast bowler Liam Plunkett talking about his professional debut in baseball for Oakland Ballers. Now, finally on Stumped, we're going to celebrate history for Irish cricket because over the course of a glorious few days last week, Ireland's women won their first ever match at a T20 World Cup when they beat West Indies in Bristol. And either side of that game, Ireland's men beat India not once but twice to record only their first ever T20 series win over India, but the country's first wins against India in any format. Former Ireland captain Alan Lewis had a keen interest in all of those games, not least because his daughter Gabby Lewis captains the women's side. And I'm delighted to say he joins us now. Alan, what a few days for Irish cricket. I was fortunate enough to commentate on that match in Bristol and you were there as well. How was it as a parent as well as a spectator?
3: Yeah, it was. I have to say the whole tournament was excellent. It really was. I was there obviously for all five games, came in and out of the country at certain times, but stayed in Bristol for the week. But every stadium was just full. To be honest, it was full of joy. I think it was a great celebration of the increase in the whole value of the women's game and how much, you know, it has improved in terms of being a seriously watchable product.
2: Give us a bit of an insight into your emotions, though, because I was able to speak to your daughter, Gabby, on the outfield in the almost immediate aftermath for the television. But I mean, she was absolutely buzzing then. But for all of you in the stands?
3: Yeah, it was incredible because probably there was such a mixed shade because we suffered all the emotions. Really, I thought they were going to get over the line against New Zealand. They played ever so well in that game and lost out by 4 runs when herself and Orla were well set and they were going to win the game. And then, like, obviously, that she just kept pressing. I heard every interview she was doing. We're going to get a win in this World Cup. And, okay, they beat a semi-finalist in the end. But they, again, probably was collectively the best they bowled in the tournament. And, again, Orla was magnificent at the end in terms of helping the side get over the line. But big, big improvements. And it's a huge kind of monkey off their backs. They've won bilateral series, you know, against Sri Lankas, the Pakistans of this world. And it's clear, really, and really evident in terms of the teams on show. There's probably the bottom eight. Now, you look at Scotland's improvement, even, it's been huge. There's probably eight teams at the bottom of the pile that can beat each other on any given day, which, again, is a huge plus for the women's game and probably makes clear that a 12-team tournament or even, and again, expansion further with the development of the game would be good for the women's game.
2: Yeah, it's certainly going to grow for 2028 in Pakistan. But you mentioned the bilateral wins that they have had, but how has this elevated them? I mean, what benefits will a win in a T20 World Cup like this on this stage do? I'm thinking sort of commercially even that the game needs.
3: Well, commercially, they've got a big new sponsor that's come in as part of the package. They're really engaged in the process, the growth of the women's game in particular. It's just to develop the depth that little bit more. Like, obviously, since Ireland have gained test status, it has affected. Gabby and Orla, as an example, are very lucky to be playing in England, but they play as overseas players, you know, for Lancashire and the Blaze. But really, it's to try and develop. And that's probably similar to the men's game when you look at it. You know, you go back 2011 when I saw you, 2015, all those guys were playing county cricket week in, week out in England. And it made a huge difference in terms of the stature of where they could get to.
4: Alan, it's Jim Maxwell here in Sydney, getting ready to welcome your rugby team playing against the Wallabies. That could be another Irish win, of course. But what about the men's team? Let's talk a bit about that extraordinary performance.
3: Yeah, well, there's been a change in the guard and Lorcan Tucker has come in as captain. And it's very interesting to see the evolvement of the men's game. But the freshness that with which they played, they were largely miserable at the T20 World Cup in Sri Lanka. But to see the renewed energy, fresh legs, two very, very good opening bowlers, in particular in Holland and Mundra, which is an extraordinary story in itself. But it just shows, and again, it's something probably Ireland have done over the years. They've had an ability to produce younger players who've come into the side. It's a struggle at the moment, to be honest, Jim, with test status, because the narrowing of the ability of these players to play overseas because they're regarded as overseas players. They tend not to get picked. But it was a fantastic performance, brilliantly masterminded by Lorcan Tucker as captain. I thought it tactically he was superb. They got to it, got with it. The pitch, again, has been mentioned. I think the pitch had that little bit more bounce. It wasn't like IPL conditions where really the joys of being a batter over a bowler. They had to work for their runs. They found things a little bit more difficult. But what was even more impressive for me, Jim, was the backup of the second performance. And again, that had everything in that match. I've seen two bowlers over the course of time go for over 20 in the final over a match. But for Harry Tech to get through that over with everything in it was special. And I was absolutely delighted for them.
4: Now, Charo, there was a mention there about the pitch, but I don't know whether the IPL want that. They love batters' pitches, no, don't they? What about the reaction in India? Are people devastated? What on earth is happening here, Charo?
3: Well, I saw DK on an Instagram post giving us all the excuses as to why this Indian team really weren't able to perform. They were all very tired. They were emotionally drained after the IPL. And, of course, this pitch had that little bit of extra bounce and pace in it, and he was all very upset, but he completely understood why they were beaten by Ireland.
5: Yeah, I mean, DK, luckily, seems to offer all the excuses, so I'll just keep it a little tight, saying extremely embarrassing. And people, there's consternation saying, what? How could we possibly have gone down to Ireland? And, of course, a lot of the news in the media was all about the youngster, which we'll talk about a little later, I suppose. But why didn't we play him and so on and so forth? So more on that in a while. But, you know, there is something to the fact that all these cricketers are playing on these marble beauties in the IPL, and therefore it's all batting. And when you go to completely different conditions, weather-wise, to everything, you know, that's what home and away is all about, then, you know, at times you could get a little caught. And I think the bowlers particularly got caught because they were pretty poor to begin with. They were a little better in the second innings. And so to the openers, because the conditions are so different. The ball's moving around like crazy. And of course, you mentioned, Alan, about Mundra and the other, and they bowled really well. So the Indians got caught really in the headlights of very different conditions. And did they play enough? These days, there's so much cricket, you can't have too many sort of tour matches before you play a series. So very embarrassing. A little bit of history created once again, all for Ireland and against India. And well, hopefully they'll be better now against England, we'll see. But very poor.
2: Charo, do you think that India should have played Vaibhav Suryavanshi? Or do you think it's actually better to sort of protect him, given the way the ball's nipping around and he's so young?
5: Yeah, I don't know about protection. But I think they made the right decision by not blooding him in Ireland under very different conditions. Because had he, God forbid, failed in those two matches, there would have been a lot of talk about how he's not ready and about how he's an IPL bully and so on and so forth. So I think for his reputation, Gautam Gambhir did really well. Although all of India was saying, why not? You take him all the way, you got to play him because he's the new big new sensation. But I do think that little bit of delay is likely to do him good. And we don't know how it could have turned out. Maybe he would have swung his bat and gotten a big, you know, 70 or whatever, as he has in many other conditions. I think overall a good decision because he, for him, so much is new. And I think there's this whole cocooning as well. His parents have gone with him and he's in a different room and a different, what's it called, a dressing room now for him and all sorts of other conditions. I think he would have been underprepared and maybe a shade overwhelmed. I shouldn't speak for him, but I think they did very well not to blood him straight away in Ireland under very different conditions.
2: Yeah, Alan, so much has happened for Irish cricket since I was fortunate to be there in 2007, that World Cup win over Pakistan, and then 2011, 50-over World Cup win over England in Bengaluru, Ireland's first ever test match against Pakistan. All these little milestones. What are the major challenges still facing Irish cricket for the men and the women moving forward? Notably, the women have now, well, they're almost certain to qualify automatically, aren't they, for the next T20 World Cup. But, yeah, where do the two sides go from here?
3: Well, the women actually have a decent structure because you've got the championship. So we're playing three ODIs against West Indies next week, followed by three ODIs in September against England. The men don't have that luxury. They have 11 days cricket in a summer, which effectively it's not a professional situation where, and I really do have sympathy for the players in that regard, and I kind of think perhaps even naively when And test status has been a great thing because it's elevated the game. But the one probably sad part about it is, and I kind of think maybe some dialogue with the ECB, that some sort of commercial arrangement where some of our better players can play in the counties could be a huge thing, because it's that level of cricket on a regular basis is what some of these players need. I know that, like, obviously Gareth Delaney went to Leicester for the Blast, Harry Tector went to Gloucestershire, succeeded and did well, and they just are, you know, there's cricket starvation and they just want to try and eat at the big table again if they can. And I think playing that consistent level of cricket is something they need so badly. So we'll just have to see what's going to happen. Obviously, the ETPL is emerging in September. So we're going to see how that formulates with the investments coming into that. And that is going to be good for Scotland and obviously Dutch cricket. It's going to be good for cricket worldwide because, you know, we saw what the Dutch did at the T20 World Cup. You know, I think people crave upsets. And, you know, what was taken away from the game with the 10-team World Cup was that idea. And, you know, that obviously that famous innings by Maxwell to defeat Afghanistan and all the people love watching and they crave that. And obviously you experienced that with me, Alison, obviously in 2011, 2015, but you know, they were ready for it. And, you know, there's good players there. There's a good pathway program. And we've just been effectively match starved. That's been the problem for the men.
2: Yeah, it's a call we've heard many a time. Alan, thanks for being with us on Stumped and congratulations for you and Gabby and the family, the wider family, for the success Irish cricket's had today in this last week.
3: Thank you. And if Jim can get me any sort of tickets for my daughter, who's a physio in Sydney for Saturday night, I'd welcome that, big Jim.
2: There's your job, Jim. Alan, thanks so much for being with us.
3: Many thanks. Bye-bye.
2: Well, that's Alan Lewis, former Ireland captain. Now, that's all we've got time for on this week's Stump. So I'll say thanks to Jim Maxwell and Charish Sharma and to all of you. See you again next time. Till then, bye-bye.
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4: Hello, and welcome to the Sporting Witness podcast with me, Charlotte North. Today, I'm taking you back to the 2004 European Championship in football, when 100-1 underdogs Greece made a shock run for the title. I'll be talking to a key player from that team, Angelos Charisteas. It's the 1st of July, 2004, and rank outsiders Greece have just shocked the world by beating the Czech Republic in the European Championship semi-final. Angelos Charisteas was the team's star striker and remembers it like it was yesterday.
5: We beat, I think, one of the best teams in the European Championship. We finally go for the trophy.
4: In Athens, thousands were partying on the street. Supporters weren't just euphoric, but also astounded by their team's success. They had never even won a match at a major tournament before, let alone reached the final. This Greek fan was basking in the glow of triumph after a night of celebrating. The pundits couldn't believe it either.
6: This is a big shock. I don't think anybody thought that Greece could go all the way to the final.
4: Growing up in a tiny Greek village, Angelos had dreamed of becoming a footballer.
5: There I watched my first game. It was European Championship final, Russia against Holland. I say, wow, this is what I want to do in my life. I want to play football.
4: But Greek footballers don't tend to become international superstars. The Greek national side is a constant underdog against the giants of European football. Angelos remembers his father being against him pursuing the sport as a career.
5: He watched my first game when I was like 30 years old. I broke my leg that time, and he said, oh, this is not going to happen again. You stop football now.
4: But Angelos ignored his father's advice. At 17, he was playing for local club Aris, and at 21, he got his big break when he was invited to join the Greek national side by new coach Otto Rehagel.
5: He changed a lot, but the most difficult part for him was the mentality. He was like father for us. He was to our side every day.
4: Under Rehagel's leadership, the team began to pick up speed. They qualified for the 2004 European Championship in Portugal on a 15-match unbeaten run. But their aims for the tournament itself were modest.
5: In the beginning, we have just one target, to win a point and to score the first goal in the history. Of course, and I remember Stelios Giannakopoulos, he played also for in England. He tell, guys, what is the bonus when we win the European Championship? And everybody laughed in the room.
4: The scale of the task they were facing was clear in their very first opponent. Portugal were one of the best teams in the world.

0: But Angelos wasn't afraid.
1: We knew that Portugal would be nervous because they need to win the first game at home. We won the first game 2-1. And I remember that after that game, we see, hey, guys, the things get serious now.
0: Under their pragmatic coach, they developed a signature style. The Greeks would defend doggedly at all costs and barely try to attack at all.
2: They're not playing sort of attractive football. What they are very well organised. Very difficult to break down, as we saw today. The Czechs just...
1: We don't have the big stars, but we have a team spirit. We don't play so beautiful, but we play for target.
0: They drew with Spain, which was enough to get them through the first round, to a quarter-final against France. Going into that game, you're playing the reigning champions. It's the team of Henri, of Zidane, of all these fantastic players all playing at the top of their game. What did that feel like going up against them?
1: Those games, you don't have nothing to lose. And everybody was thinking like, okay, Greece make a good tournament, but now is the moment to go out.
0: Angelos scored the game's only goal in the 65th minute. He says it was a turning point for the team.
1: If you win against France, the European and world champion, then everything is possible. And after that game, we sit down, dinner time, and we say, guys, this is our moment now.
0: They gain momentum, finding their way past the Czech Republic in a semi-final that went to extra time.
3: Let's bring it round to tonight's final, Portugal against Greece. And, I mean, it's the Portuguese are strong folks, despite the fact they did lose, of course, to Greece in the opening game.
4: But I think it's because... it's been...
0: At home in his tiny village, his parents watched the game on a big screen. It was a scene playing out across Greece. Angelos and his teammates knew how important this was to their whole country.
1: More than 10,000 fans traveled from Greece to support us. The feeling was amazing. I was feeling like the most powerful guy in the world. I have so much motivation. I see my family on the tribune and I was thinking I have all the support I need here. First of all, we always try to eliminate the mistakes and to keep the good players like Luis Figo, Cristiano Ronaldo way for our goal.
0: The Greeks survived a scoreless first half.
3: The street parties in Portugal were supposed to have started by now, but they've not had it all their own way. It's very tight, Alan.
0: After the restart, the Portuguese came out with renewed energy. But in the 57th minute, the Greeks got a corner, a rare scoring opportunity.
1: I see Angelos Basinas took the ball for the corner. I knew it when he kicked the ball, where the ball is coming. And I was there. I was ready, have a positive thing on my mind. And I win in there, the defenders and the goalkeeper as well. And I score the goal that make me what I am in football history.
0: Portugal were stunned. They pushed harder for an equaliser, but it wouldn't come. Greece weathered the tensest 5 minutes of injury time in their national sporting history. And then the referee blew his whistle.
1: Yeah, crazy moment. Amazing. Emotional moment. I was crying in the middle of the pitch. I was crying. The all the players come all together.
5: I can't believe it right now.
0: Watching footage of the game, you can see what it meant to the Greek fans in the stadium. They're crying, holding each other, and they look ecstatic.
5: We are all proud. The better team, and Charisteas is the best scorer.
0: Meanwhile, Athens had erupted, as the BBC reported.
6: Absolutely, this is going to be the biggest, wildest and longest party this country, not just here in Athens, but right the way across the country, has seen for absolutely decades. This is an unbelievable moment in Greek sporting history. In fact,
0: many... The team returned home to a hero's welcome. Thousands of fans line the road, so it took

0: 5 hours to drive from the airport to the packed football stadium where people came to celebrate. But for Angelos, the boy from a small Greek village, the most emotional celebration was with his father.
1: No, he said to me, I'm very, very glad that we never follow my dream and you follow your own dream to play football. You make the whole country proud. Never forget.
0: That was Angelos Charisteas talking to me, Charlotte North. That edition of the Sporting Witness podcast was a Whistledown production for the BBC World Service. Thank you for listening. Goodbye.

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0: Ryan HG.
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4: Getting to know you. Getting to know all about you.
5: Well, today we are getting to know someone who's been on the rugby league scene for a long time now with South Sydney, St George, Illawarra, and now at Cronulla Sutherland. Their lock forward, Cameron McInnes, is online. We'll get to know him. G'day, Cam.
6: Hey, mate. How you going?
5: Mate, very, very well. I feel like I know you. I've watched your whole career, but let's find out if we really do. What's your nickname?
6: There's a few that go around. The obvious one's Cam, Macca, at Dragons. Conor McGregor was pretty big, so some of the boys called me C-Mac.
5: Okay.
6: Sort of, yeah, which I enjoyed that one, but the Sharks boys are

0: me that. So yeah.
1: Did you have one when you came straight into first grade at South, or was that more basic?
0: Maka, Cam. Yeah, a few of the other young boys got like things like Pup and those sort of names. So I didn't get them, so yeah.
1: All right. Do you have a middle name?
0: David, after my old boy.
1: Very nice. What was the first job you ever had?
0: I was a cellarman at my godfather's pub. So, yeah, changing the kegs and, doing all that sort of thing.
1: That used to be a real rugby league job. In the days where players had to work, that was always listed on the TV coverage, occupation, cellarman.
0: It was good. I enjoyed it. It was something to do, but, yeah, that was interesting.
1: Well, if it was a real job, it'd be hard work too.
0: Yeah. It was hard work, all the kegs and doing all that, making sure I put the, the right, what do they call it, the beer pipes, making sure they went the right place and things like that. So, yeah.
1: That sounds reasonably important part of it all, that's for sure. What was the first car you ever had?
0: I had a Toyota Corolla 1991 model.
1: Did you love it? Did you love it to bits?
0: No, I didn't. It didn't have any miles on. An old lady sort of hadn't been driving it, but it used to, you have to like warm it up in the mornings.

0: it cut off halfway through, so I had to put it back in neutral and turn it on again while cars are coming either way. So, yeah, it was always a bit scary.
1: You learnt fast. Do you remember when you fell in love with rugby league?
0: Yeah, like I think I was always like a pretty active kid in that. I went to a daycare and the next door neighbour, I was mates with him. He took me to footy training with him. Just my parents didn't, but he did, and I loved it. But then I think when I really sort of thought, oh, how good this was, the 2000 grand final, Roosters Broncos.
1: Yeah, really?
0: One of my dad's mates come around and we watched it, and that's when I realised it was a big deal, how big of a fuss they made about it, and then I was hooked after that, so yeah.
1: When did you first realise that not only do you love playing and you're not bad at it, but you could make a career out of rugby league?
0: Yeah, like, I've heard people talk about that, but I never had anything in my mind but that.
1: Yeah, right.
0: So, I don't, like, yeah, when you say when did I realise, well, I mean, I guess as you go through the ranks and, yeah, I wouldn't make all the rep teams. Like, I always made the South stuff, but in terms of school, where rep teams never got picked for any of that. But for whatever reason, I just had in my head, I'll make it happen. I don't know why.
1: Isn't that amazing, though, to think of the career you've had, and not to embarrass you, but the fact that you weren't making those junior rep teams?
0: Nah, like, I might always made Harold Matts and things like that. I was nowhere near the best player, but when it came to, I went to the Catholic school system, CCC, Aussie Schoolboys. I was nowhere near. My first sort of, rep team of any level was Junior Kangaroos, and that was after I'd already played first grade. So, I was a bit of a slow burner, but, yeah, just worked hard and got there.
1: What's the best piece of advice you've ever been given?
0: Yeah, so I guess, when it came to trying out those rep teams, not that it really worked for me, but my old boy would always say to me, you know, attack's attack, but make sure you're ripping in defence. Like, that's how you become like a trusted teammate or player for coaches and people that want to play with you. So, yeah, from a footy standpoint, definitely that from the old boy.
1: What about an achievement, Cam, that you're most proud of?
0: Footy or life?
1: Whatever you want.
0: Yeah, our life is definitely having the kids. We're without a doubt lucky to have three of them. And, I don't think a lot of people that have kids will say it's hard to go past that one.
1: We are getting to know Cronulla's Cameron McInnes. What's your favourite sport other than rugby league?
0: I've had a few over the years. Like, I got really big into NFL for a while, but then in the last sort of few years, players move around and things like that. And then I actually watched a couple of years ago Richie McCaw's documentary, and then I was sort of just really hooked on the All Blacks after that, even though when the Wallabies play, I'm always going for Wallabies, but more just the awe of that team. Become a bit of a rugby fan, to be fair.
1: Yeah, right. Do you have a bucket list sporting event you haven't been to that you'd like to go to?
0: Not really, but I'd say... You're talking whether it's a World Cup final, but that's in any sport. That could be rugby. That could be that could be soccer as well. So there's not in particular, but yeah, just those big sort of ones, I'd say.
1: We are getting to know Cam McInnes. What was your favourite television show as a kid? Boy, we've had some great answers to this one.
0: Yeah, I didn't. It's funny. I didn't watch a whole lot of TV other than footy. To be fair, obviously there was The Simpsons and that people watched, but it's more later on in life that I've got into shows. So The Simpsons is probably the best I can give you, I bet.
2: Who are you supposed to be?
3: I'm Bartman.
2: Never heard of him. Full price.
3: Oh, lousy rip. I wash myself with a rag on a stick.
1: So is that your favourite all-time show? You can go down that path.
0: No, my favourite all-time show is Yellowstone, for sure.
1: Is it? Okay.
0: Yeah.
1: What about the big screen? Your favourite all-time movie?
0: Favourite all-time movie. There's a lot, isn't there?
1: There's a lot.
0: There's a lot. Be all day thinking about that. I like the Equalizer movies, Denzel Washington ones.
1: Okay.
0: Yeah, I enjoy that his character. It's very the contrast between him day to day and then what he does to people is pretty crazy. So
4: what, potatoes or a vegetable? I like crunchy things.
5: Carrots are crunchy. Dry seaweed is crunchy.
4: I'm a human, not a rabbit.
5: You want to make security guards? You got to lose weight. You got to test in 1 week. Now you ask me to help you, but if you're not willing to apply yourself, progress, not perfection.
1: So we've all been following your career for a long, long period of time, but give us

0: something we don't know about you? What's a hidden talent?
1: I'm not very, those players that, with people that, you know, they just pick things up and they're good at everything, whether it's golf, whether
0: hate
1: it's
0: them.
1: Ping pong, whatever.
0: Yeah, I hate them.
1: I hate them too.
0: Yeah.
1: I've never been that guy at all. I've always been the guy that just tried hard in things. But one thing I really enjoyed in school, and from time to time I've done, I enjoy writing.
0: Okay.
1: It's probably from reading Big League religiously year after year, but I used to love writing almost like articles and things like that.
0: Really?
1: So, obviously don't do it as much anymore, but sometimes when I do write, I actually enjoy writing. So, yeah.
0: Can you see yourself doing anything like that after footy?
1: Maybe. My partner's trying to push me to explore some of those avenues now while I've still got a few years left. So, yeah, maybe something I could do. I don't know. I wouldn't say I'm at any high level, but I do enjoy doing it. So, yeah.
0: Well, mate, as you know, with your current career, passion's the main go. All right, yeah. So you're hosting a dinner party. You've got three people alive or dead that you can invite. Who are you inviting?
1: Yeah, I think a lot of people go for, like, people they've never met or they admire. But for me, like, I just think about one of the funnest times in my career were my first 2 years at the Dragons. And the three characters I'd want to have, it would be James Graham.

0: and then Gaz sort of won them out. It was that good. So it'd be, yeah, I'd love to be all in a room with all them again, which is hard. They're all living lives now, retired. But yeah, those three.
1: You'd get Latte easy. He'd go to the opening of the door. or challenge to fight him. He'll take you up on that. No, we love Jeremy Lattimore here. Okay, what about your favourite band or singer?
0: Yeah, again, it obviously changes through the years, but at the moment, who would I say I'm listening to bit at the moment. What's thinking of someone, not too much at the moment, but Post Malone, he's just very versatile. He's started off more rap and that hip-hop, and now he's country, and he does a bit of everything, so yeah. You know, I do like him, yeah.
1: Yeah, I prefer him now. You're

0: Yeah.
1: What's the best concert you've ever been to?
0: I went to a Bruno Mars concert with my... she's not even my wife, my fiance. We've been engaged for 10 years. But that was like probably our first year together. He was... It was back in like 2013, 14, and he was massive at the time. So that was a pretty cool concert.
1: That could have been something we didn't know about you. I refused to propose.
0: Yeah,
1: or she refuses to say yes, one of the two.
0: Yeah, probably more that one, I reckon.
1: What's your favourite holiday destination?
0: We went to Fiji last year for with the kids for the first like big family one. That was really cool.
1: Yeah, good.
0: But me and my fiance, we went to... Koh Samui in Thailand, again, couple of years of our relationship, and the place we stayed at, and it was just the time was unreal, so probably have to go that one.
1: Everyone thought in 8 years you'd still wouldn't be married, and here we are. all right, let's get to some of these quickfire questions for you, Cameron McInnes. What's your take on clowns, great fun or terrifying?
0: It depends on when it is. At night time in a dark alley, terrifying. But
1: how many clowns are you running into in a dark alley?
0: So no idea.
1: Wow. All right. Summer or winter?
0: Winter.
1: Chocolate or vanilla?
0: Chocolate, for sure.
1: Sweet or savoury?
0: Sweet. I'm bad sweet too. That's why all my teeth are missing.
1: Okay. peanut butter. Crunchy or smooth?
0: I'm either all, but I reckon crunchy.
1: And this last one defines people, Cam, and this might determine whether you ever get married or not. Tomato sauce, cupboard or fridge?
0: So growing up, it was always in the cupboard at home, so I didn't know any different.
1: Yeah.
0: But then once I moved out on my own and I read the bottle, I was like in the fridge, and ever since then it's in the fridge.
1: Great answer. Yeah. See, at the end of the day, that's all you got to do. Read the bottle. It's right there for you. All right. Well, Cam, get your teeth fixed. Get down on bended knee and see how we go. Mate, can't wait to see you for the rest of the year for the Sharkies. Thanks for having a bit of fun and letting us get to know you.
0: No, thanks for having me. Appreciate it, mate. Cheers.

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3: 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The crowd roaring. With Johnny Manning and Joel Spreadbro.
4: It's a miracle. Oh, yeah.
3: On ABC Radio Brisbane and Queensland. Now we're talking.
5: That is absolutely right. We are talking. It's The Saturday Draft, your dedicated weekly trawl into Queensland's fabled sporting past. My name's Joel Spreadbro. Happy Saturday, Johnny Manning.
6: Happy Saturday, Mr. Spreadborough. What a time to be alive.
5: The end of daylight savings. That means Roy and HG, they're going to be on your radio at midday. You'll hear all the live action this afternoon from the grandstand team. I guess this part of the day, Johnny, it's kind of like, how would you describe it?
6: It's kind of like the time at a wedding between the ceremony and the reception. You know when the bride and groom go off and get photos and everyone's just sort of milling around?
5: Yes.
6: Not sure what to do.
5: Yeah.
6: If it was one of those weddings where it was a dry ceremony, maybe everyone's sort of getting a little bit itchy.
5: A little bit antsy, perhaps.
6: Yeah, potentially looking to see when that open bar kicks off. We're the guys who entertain you throughout that period.
5: Yeah, we're the guys. We're not in the commentary box. We're not on the sidelines. You know, but we're the guys sitting in the grandstand hours after the game has finished.
6: Hours.
5: We're being politely asked to find our way home by ground security staff, but we're hanging round to catch a glimpse of our favourite heroes before they leave the ground.
6: We're lifting up our feet as the broom sweeps away the plastic cups from the grandstand.
5: And you know what? We're pretty good blokes, so we're offering to pick up a few bits of rubbish
6: as well.
5: We're doing
6: it ourselves
5: as well. 100%. Today's Saturday Draft retro treat for you is something beyond enormous. And you know what, Johnny? I'm going to say off the bat that the best things in life are three. They happen three times.
6: Really?
5: They don't just happen once.
6: Give me an example.
5: Well, I've got a really good one coming your way. It's one of Queensland's finest sporting hours. And it came from a code that, let's be honest, at the time was still fighting for its foothold.
6: I know where you're going with this and I like it.
5: It's like religion in the southern and western states. It's a code, Johnny Manning, that arrived in Queensland in the shape of a bear before magically morphing into a roaring lion.
7: Bit of history here. Lee Matthews has been to the top of the mountain for a second time as coach, and now he's done the impossible. Brisbane have won the premiership.
5: The Brisbane Lions three-peat, Johnny Manning. You're going to meet a guy who was there. And he wasn't just there to make up the numbers, John Manning. You could probably say he's been a huge part of building the game up here in Queensland.
6: Well, he's a household name up here now. Won a Brownlow.
5: Mm-hmm.
6: Won a Norm Smith.
5: Mm-hmm.
6: He's an All-Australian.
5: He is.
6: He held the record for disposals in a grand final up until 2 years ago.
5: Who is it? Stick around. You're going to find out. It's 612 ABC Radio. Brisbane and Queensland. Joel Spreadborough and Johnny Manning on the Saturday Draft.

0: 6:12 ABC Brisbane and Queensland. Florence and the Machine with You've Got the Love. It's the Saturday Draft. And let me tell you, Brisbane and Queensland, you've definitely got the love for the fella coming up next.
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4: Unearthing Queensland's rich sporting history. And we've just dug up another nugget of 18-carat pure maroon. The Saturday Draft with Johnny Manning and Joel Spreadborough on ABC Radio Brisbane and Queensland.
5: Johnny.
0: Yeah.
5: I know you're a big movie guy.
0: Yeah.
5: I'm going to assume that you've seen the 80s classic action flick Predator.
0: When you played that, I thought my phone was ringing. That is... no joke, that is actually my ringtone.
5: Yeah, I've heard it. I sometimes just give you a ring just to hear it. I wanted to play that for you because in that classic 80s action blockbuster...
0: which still holds up today, mind you.
5: A guy by the name of Arnold Schwarzenegger says this line...
6: if it bleeds, we can kill it.
5: Now, why are we talking about that in the context of AFL and the Brisbane Lions' three-peat of premierships?
0: Well, you tell me, Joel.
5: Because the guy they called... Lethal Lee Matthews.
0: Oh, I love Lethal.
5: Said this in 2001.
7: If it bleeds, we can kill it. And we reckon Essendon can bleed.
5: Okay. Lee was talking about a seemingly unbeatable Essendon. Arnie was talking about an unkillable space alien.
0: Which had camouflaging qualities.
5: I think Essendon might have had that as well at that time. And in both cases... the words absolutely worked. If you don't believe us, just look at the history books. The Brisbane Lions won three straight flags. Now, that was the first, second and third time the AFL's Holy Grail travelled north of the Murray, and it has not happened for a Queensland team ever since.
0: Oh, so close last year.
5: So very close. And they'll be back, don't you worry. But a guy who was part of it, kind of like, I'm going to say the Arnold Schwarzenegger of the whole thing was this guy.
8: Where Black is lurking, and here goes Black. What a kick. Simon Black can all but finish this game. Needs to bend it back, and here he comes. And here come the Lions.
5: Simon Black blasting a major against Port in week one of the 2001 final series. He went on to make the All-Australian team in 2001, grabbed a Brownlow as the league's best in 02, and a Norm Smith in 03.
0: Now that, my friend, is rarefied air.
5: Doesn't happen very often. Simon Black, part of a midfield, widely regarded as the best ever.
0: That's the Fab Four, right?
5: Himself, John Lennon, Ringo Starr, subbed out for Michael Voss, Jason Ackermanis, Nigel Lappin, coached by Lethal Lee. They achieved the impossible three times. Mount Isa born, Simon Black. Welcome to the Saturday Draft.
9: G'day, boys. Thanks very much. What an intro. It never wears thin hearing those sorts of things.
5: What's the overwhelming emotion? And let's also include the fourth grand final, because making four straight is actually ridiculous. What do you feel now when you hear those little snippets of audio and people reflect on your achievements during that era?
9: It's pride. Any pursuit that you go after in life, and a really challenging one for us. It had never been done before at Queensland or north of Victoria. And I guess gratefulness for the fact I was fortunate to be a part of it. And I guess some of the positive outcomes around it, guys, was, you know, just the growth of Aussie rules football in this state. We helped to make people aware of the game and potentially grow the game somewhat up here. So, yeah, it's a real fair bit of pride.
5: I'm glad you touched on that, Simon. You were recruited by the Lions, number 31 pick in the 1997 draft. Now, this was the time that they'd just stopped being the Bears, who were often referred to as the bad news Bears in the press up here. As a young player, an emerging star of the game, what was going through your head when you got that draft pick? Did you want to come to an AFL outpost?
9: No, I didn't actually. No, I was a massive West Coast Eagles fan growing up in Perth, and living in the West, I wanted to stay at home and play for the Eagles, to be frank. I had no idea Brisbane were interested, really. I mean, I'd spoken to Kinnear Beats and the recruiting officer of the Lions that year, but you could never really get a feel of how keen they were, and the nature of the draft, you could literally end up anywhere. So when my name was called out, there was actually we had a West Australian newspaper photographer in our land room, and when my name was called out, I had my head in my hand looking down the ground, just thinking, oh, God, are you serious?
5: Anywhere but there.
9: Look, it was mixed emotion, you know, just to have to leave your family as an 18-year-old and move to the other side of the country. But look, obviously, you know, that was my dream to get an opportunity of AFL football. So it was elation, but it was a bit, you know, daunting at the same time, I guess. But yeah, it came across, and you know, you get a 2-year contract when you get drafted, and I didn't think I'd get a second one. I just made sure that I gave it my best shot in that first 12 or 18 months. And the first year though, guys, was interesting because we came dead last, and our coach got sacked, and it was a bit of a debacle, the environment really. And and then yeah, Lee Matthews turned up at the end of that year in 98.
0: The Broncos were the toast of the town back then. They'd won 97, 98. They won again in 2000. Did you guys feel like you were flying under the radar a little bit in those late 90s?
9: Absolutely, we did. We, you know, it's a rugby league town, really. Rugby and league town. It's and still very much so that way these days, I guess, a lot of respects. But in terms of professionalism, I mean, we got to as an 18, 19-year-old, remember, I turned up literally from the airport and went to the Gabba and met some of the players and went to the property steward's room. And something that always sort of stuck with me, and no wonder we came last in 98, was I met the property steward and he gave me my runners and my singlet and my shorts and my hat, you know, for pre-season training. And on the top of it was the City Rollers nightclub drink card.
5: And they're saying to you, don't lose this. Of all this kit, you must hold on to this, Simon.
9: Yeah, sure. So I remember going there one night and the Broncos were all there. I'm thinking, God, I was a bit in awe as an 18-year-old. And no wonder we came last there, because I think some of the boys worked their drink card harder than their runners in that pre-season.
5: This is the Saturday draft on 612 ABC, Brisbane and Queensland. You're hearing from AFL legend, triple premiership winner with the Brisbane Lions, Simon Black. Now, firstly, are you sure it was the Broncos? Simon, I've never heard of them going to City Rowers in that time in history.
9: Oh, I remember Tuffy was up there playing music and the Wild West, the old City Rowers back then. But, yeah, so as an 18-year-old coming across, it was a professional environment, probably just not as professional as it could have been, I guess. But, you know, guys like Luke Power and myself got an opportunity to play some senior footy in our first year of 98, because we had a lot of injuries to our senior players. And I think that kind of held us in good stead, Luke and I, and a couple of others, Bo McDonald, just to, yeah, get a taste of the highest level. And then we unfortunately, John Norley, the coach, got shown the door halfway through the season, and it was a tough old year, but we learned a lot. And as you said, it was only the second year that we merged with Fitzroy, and there was a real, I guess, like any group, the dynamics and how you become, I guess, unified and where everyone fits within the jigsaw puzzle. We're still working through that somewhat. And on reflection, that was very evident. There was a fair bit of disharmony within the group and things at the time. And that quickly changed when Lee Matthews turned up at late 98.
0: I do believe you played a little bit of rugby as a young fella.
9: Yeah, I did. Yeah, Dad was a Kiwi. So I played a bit of rugby in Perth before I actually picked up an Aussie rules ball. Look, I've always loved rugby, followed it and admired the game.
5: Simon Black, actually, we're touching on this cross code quickly. Is it true you wanted to be an All Black?
9: No, that's not true. I'd rather have been a Wallaby before an All Black.
0: There we go.
9: To be honest, I have admired greatly the All Blacks over the years. What an amazing sporting organisation they've been. But firmly used to love watching the Wallabies, and how good were they in the 90s?
5: Yeah, absolutely. But look, let's get to this, because you spoke about some of the difficulties around that merger time, and you mentioned a bit of disarray, a little bit of disruption, a bit of disharmony even. A lot of disses, and then enter Lee Matthews. So how did he do it? What was it about Lee Matthews coming to town?
9: Look, he's got enormous presence, you know, even today. He's an older man these days, but look, he's got wonderful presence. And I guess, you know, I get asked about him a lot over the years, and I use a simple analogy of your greatest school teacher or your mentor that we all have throughout our lives. When they deliver a message, they provide great simplicity. That was one of Lee's wonderful traits. Lee provides great clarity the way he delivers his opinion on things, and he was wonderful at that. Lee didn't necessarily teach me much about the game per se in terms of skills and things, which is interesting when he was considered one of the greatest players of all time. But he just had a wonderful ability to get buy-in for role-playing within the group. His whole coaching philosophy is around know your role, accept your role and perform your role, which has been well spoken about. And he just got great ability to acknowledge the players that are playing their roles. His first day at us, day at the Gabba with us, he walked in and he was a bit taken back by the amount of guys that were on crutches, you know, that had surgery. But he said to us, guys, look, I've got a 3-year contract. He said, I'll be here in 3 years' time. I'm not sure how many of you guys will be. I've heard, you know, there's been disharmony within the playing group, but I'll tell you this, you know, I'm going to give you guys all a clean slate individually. You'll be judged on your behaviours and standards from here. And there's no preconceived ideas from me. So know that, you know, he turned things around really quickly in terms of being able to get guys to buy into their role for the team. And, you know, in our game, you've got to, you know, run really hard to run and chase and tackle and harass. And, you know, that's a lot harder than when you've got the ball in your hands yourself generally. So, you know, he framed our mindset a lot around that. I remember, you know, like I said, that acknowledging of roles, just real clarity around what your role is and acknowledging if you are doing that role, which what's that do? I guess for human psych, it gives you nourishment to want to keep doing that. I think our whole game plan back then was like 10 building blocks, he called it. And, you know, a couple of them I remember were, you know, punch the ball from behind if you're behind an opponent and kick to the top of the goal square to lynch you if you're in if you're in trouble. It's a real simple game plan, but yeah, you just got wonderful buy-in from each individual.
0: I can remember watching you guys in those days, and your clearance from your own goal square at times used to look like a training session. You guys were that good at clearing the ball out of your own goal square and getting it up to the, you know, as you said, that forward line. It was, to use an old sporting parlance, it was like poetry in motion.
9: Yeah, it was. Absolutely, it was. You know, I guess I was so privileged to be part of that midfield and the guys that you mentioned. It really felt like we were brothers in the backyard, that we'd grown up with each other and you just knew each other where we were going to be. If Ossie was going head over the ball, fighting for it and winning it, and one of us had to be sort of on the flyby for a handball receive, and then we'd link up with a third guy, you know, for instance. And it was just a real, I don't know, kinship and awareness of each other and our roles. Had a bit of pace with Nigel and Acca, and, you know, throwing Luke Power, who calls it the Fab Five, not the Fab Four, with him in there too.
0: Fair enough.
5: Yeah. Many would call it the Fab 18, yeah. I think.
9: We ran pretty deep with talent and ability. And I think that's why Lee was really strong on us, you know, that defensive part of the game, because he knew offensively we were a pretty talented team, I guess. So he wanted to make sure that we were aggressive defensively and to give ourselves a good chance and a good look at it offensively.
5: Saturday draft on 6-12 ABC Brisbane and Queensland. Johnny Manning and Joel Spreadborough joined by Simon Black, AFL legend. We're going to go through those glorious years very soon. Blackie, I just want to ask you quickly, Vossie, Acca, Lappin, Black, were you guys all mates on and off field?
9: Yeah, Joel, we were. We were, actually. We different personalities, each of us. You know, history says that Acca ended up leaving the club and moving on to the Bulldogs. And, you know, as Lee used to say, you know, once your negatives start outweighing your positives, we'll move you along. And I think, you know, for a while there, Acca was probably, look, if you're in trouble with Lee, you take it over the road for a coffee. And Lee and Acca drank a lot of coffee together, I must say. but we were, I mean, Acca's a really good mate today, even. He's, you know, what he's done for Queensland footy and, you know, his handstands and his, you know, his outspoken ways. But come game day, you know, yeah, he used to marvel the audience and he used to, you know, he used to get the audience in and he'd get the turnstiles ticking through because he was an entertainer and he was wonderful for the game. But, look, yeah, good mates. Rossi was an incredible captain. He was just led the way beautifully both on and off the field. And I think what was the hallmark of that side is we had a lot of sort of mature, great leaders all over the place.
5: Simon Black, I hope you will stay with us. Now, we're going to go through those glorious years on the Saturday draft, adding to your career highlights as our second ever guest on this show. So are you happy to stick around, Blackie?
9: Yeah, guys, yeah. Pleasure.
5: Amazing. And you know what? It won't be too long, Johnny, before we pull this one out.
0: Oh, not the French national anthem.
5: No, no. Often mistaken. Before 2001. We are the bride
0: of Britain. Played 3 years in a row in September at the MCG.
5: 6-12, ABC, Brisbane and Queensland. This is a Saturday draft. Stick around. You're going to hear the inside story of the three-peat.

0: That's Dead Star. Run, baby, run on 612 ABC Brisbane and Queensland. This is the Saturday draft.
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4: It's the Saturday Draft. Johnny Manning. And Joel Spreadbar.
5: The party is over for Manly at this trip to Lang Park.
4: Some of the best sporting moments happen right here in Queensland and right here on ABC Radio Brisbane and Queensland. Now we're talking.
6: Yes, Saturday draft. My name's Johnny Manning with Joel Spreadbury. We've got an amazing guest we're talking to. It's Simon Black, triple premiership winner. Now, Joel, the audio just said some of the most amazing sporting events happen in Queensland. But you know what?
0: Yes.
6: Some of them happen or are achieved by Queenslanders in other places.
7: Predator movie that Arnie Schwarzenegger starred in, and there was this alien monster from out of space that was killing all these people in the South American jungle, and all of a sudden they shot this monster and they discovered it bled, and Arnie's classic line was, if it bleeds, we can kill it, and we reckon Essendon can bleed.
0: That's Lee Matthews in 2001, Johnny.
6: Well, he was right, wasn't he?
0: He was right.
6: Because after that, the Lions put a bit of a score on Essendon that day, I believe, and they went on a streak. But they still had to front up at the MCG. But on grand final day, or leading up to the grand final, Essendon coach Kevin Sheedy said this.
8: We wouldn't want to be going to Brisbane to play in the grand final in front of 100,000 people in Brisbane, so there'd be a big ask.
0: Okay, that's Kevin Sheedy. He's a Bombers coach.
6: I know.
0: Revered.

0: figure in the game.
1: He's throwing darts grand final week. Simon Black, you're with us on the Saturday draft. Was he right? Did you guys view it as Mission Impossible?
2: He's throwing darts, wasn't he? Yeah, look, we just saw it as an opportunity. We relish the challenge, an opportunity to be able to do something that hadn't been, West Coast Eagles had won a flag previously, but, north of Victoria, no one had done it. And we'd beaten Essendon in that game, as you mentioned, at the Gabba, the if it bleeds, you can kill it game. And that gave us enormous confidence. And, we knew they were a powerhouse. They were the reigning premiers, at that time, and knew it was going to be an incredible challenge. But we had the faith, had the belief, and we got to halftime within striking distance of them. But, we grew belief as the game went on, and we had a magnificent third quarter, and it was a special, special afternoon.
1: Now, it's funny, you said they were a great team, right? But then when you historically look back at the two teams lining up, my God, that Lions team is an impressive
0: it's
1: outfit,
0: ridiculous.
1: Mate. It is unreal. You got 13 blokes who played in four straight grand finals. You got another eight who played in three of the four. Was that the start of greatness, I suppose?
2: Absolutely. I remember running out there in front of 100,000 roaring crowd, and, it was a childhood dream to be out there and experience that. And I was a little bit probably overwhelmed by the occasion, particularly in the first half. And the quality of that Essendon side, as you mentioned, you think, oh God, they hadn't lost much over that 12 or 18 month period. So they were the red hot favourites. But as I said, we just try to stay within arm's reach of them, in that first quarter, that first half, and not get blown away. Alistair Lynch kicked a goal, right at the siren just before half time and brought it back to maybe 13 points at half time. And, we just went into the sheds with a bit of confidence and a bit of air of sort of belief about us. And I think they're really good sides in all the footy codes. They have a real physicality about them. And we had some really big, sort of aggressive, imposing physicality type players. And that really, I guess, shone through as the game started to progress. And we just needed that belief at half time. And as you see, at third quarter, we kicked six goals and blew the game apart, and it became pretty fun from there.
0: Little side fact, Simon Black, Ansett Airlines, it famously collapsed that week. All of a sudden, your flights to Melbourne were thrown into disarray. Jason Akermanis couldn't get down for the Brownlow. What do you recall of that disruption? Do you reckon Kevin Sheedy had anything to do with that?
2: Oh, well, maybe. Look, we didn't have a plane to fly as of Wednesday evening to fly down there. So, as you said, Ansett Airlines collapsed that week, and they were rustling around trying to find a charter flight, and eventually they did find one. So there was a lot of uncertainty, which I guess in some ways may have sort of helped distract the fact from the game a little bit. We all went down with our partners on this charter flight, and at the end, they all the partners went to one hotel, and the playing group and coaches went to another, and on that Thursday afternoon. And once you get down there on that Thursday for grand final weekend, it's you really go into camp, into battle mentality, I guess, albeit you've got to sort of stay relaxed mentally. That was a really galvanizing period. Just to, you could feel the hype, you could feel the energy of Melbourne as soon as we arrived, and being grand final week. And Lee used to talk about, with nerves and the occasion, just sort of trying to put yourself in a bit of a bubble mentally, and, not because you don't want to burn nervous energy and feel fatigue come back game time, So, Lee had some great little messaging around being able to stay calm and relaxed in the lead up to a game. He was a wonderful coach.
0: Saturday draft, 6:12 ABC, Brisbane and Queensland, Joel Spreadborough, Johnny Manning and Simon Black, bringing you the Lions three-peat. You got it done in 2001. Michael Voss was almost lost for words at full time.
3: 4 years of age when I started. This is what I dream of. I'm going to hold that cup up. You beauty.
0: You beauty indeed. But let's fast forward to 2002. Just shy of 12 months later, Simon, this happened.
4: We therefore declare that Simon Black is the 2002 Brownlow Medal winner.
0: And this was how you spoke.
5: So I'm just trying to stop the shakes up here at the moment. It's an amazing feeling, this. I came here tonight completely expecting just to have a nice meal, and this is just blowing my mind away, actually.
0: Great speech.
1: Unreal.
0: Didn't see it coming, but let's be honest, Simon, you were a senior player, premiership winning star. How did your role change between 01 and 02?
2: I guess maybe I just got a little bit more recognised from the umpires. I'm not sure, but yeah, look, very, very much the same. And you sort of, once we'd had that 01 premiership, you crashed belief individually and within the playing group. So, 02, we felt a really strong team that we could beat anyone, anywhere, and that's on the back of 01, and

0: I guess individually, I just felt like I belonged out at AFL level. And yeah, the belief was strong. I was fit and healthy at the age of 24, I think it might have been. So yeah, it was it was a good little period.
1: You come into that grand final not knowing it, but you're mid-dynasty and you're more or less expected to do it reasonably comfortably on grand final day. You were favourites. It was a rainy day. Collingwood were up for the fight. The game was sealed by this moment.
2: Brad Scott around the corner to the full forward area. Lynch can't manufacture a mark. Akamanis, left foot snap. Akamanis has kicked a goal.
1: Tell me this. We heard Vossi being lost for words. Is there a different feeling between Premiership 1 and Premiership 2?
0: Yeah, absolutely, Johnny. There really is. You know, the first one was just pure elation. It was, you know, the first time down there, clearly experience-wise, it was a little bit overwhelming. We managed to get the win, so that was just complete euphoria. The second year, we were the red-hot favourites going into the game against Collingwood, being the reigning premiers, and gee whiz, they gave it to us. They were meant to blow them off the park, but it was one of those wet, cold Melbourne days, and remember, I opened up the curtains in the morning thinking, oh, gee, she's going to be a tough old wet game today. She's going to be hard. Tough contested footy, and sure enough, that's what it was. You know, that they were up at times throughout the day on the scoreboard, and we could never get far away from them. And that little beauty Acker, he got in the right spot at the right time, and he snapped a wonderful goal. I never hugged him so hard.
3: I love that. Melbourne turning up, a typical Melbourne day.
1: So probably a bit more relief, for the O2, Blackie?
0: Yeah, it was. It was. Yeah, Donnie, it was more relief. It was the pressure we'd felt, you know, to get the job done, and it was slipping out of our hands there at times throughout the game. And, we just managed to find enough late in the game, didn't we, to get it done. And that was, more relief emotion.
3: Brisbane Lions, two-time premiers in 2002. Let's fast forward again. 12 months later, the MCG at this stage was the Lions' funhouse. It was their playground up against Collingwood again. But this time the Pies came in as massive favourites. The run-and-gun style they had was going to be too much for these weary, battle-hardened Lions to overcome. They were trying to become the first team since Melbourne in the 50s to win three successive premierships. Surely, they couldn't get it done. They could not get it done. Not a chance.
2: He wins! The Brisbane Lions have done it! The Hawks, the Bombers, the Crows, they couldn't do it in the 80s or the 90s, but the Lions have gone back to back to back.
3: And then this happened.
4: Ladies and gentlemen, the Norm Smith medalist for 2003, Simon Black.
3: Simon Black. Best on ground in the third straight premiership. A career best 39 possessions, the most ever recorded by a player in grand final. That remained the record until being equaled by Christian Petrarca in 2021. Incredible stuff. Here's what Lee Matthews had to say about your work that day.
5: I reckon that was the best game Simon's ever played. So if you can play your very best game on grand final day, enormous, to get an enormously consistent high-level player.
1: You play your best ever game in your third straight grand final. That's the way to do it, isn't it?
0: It's a nice rap from the old Lethal, isn't it?
3: Yeah, did he ever say that to your face?
0: No. No, look, it was just an enjoyable day. You know, to be honest, we had some injuries through the middle of the ground. I mean, Vossi had a knee issue, and Nigel incredibly played the game with three broken ribs and got a punctured lung. Would you believe, like, the courage he showed that day was incredible. I guess I knew personally I was going to play big minutes through the middle of the ground, and you know, I wanted to contribute. I knew I had to have a reasonable output to help us win. And truth be told, boys, Collingwood weren't at their best that day. They beat us a month earlier in the first week of the finals, the grand final day. We just jumped them early and got out to a really big lead. And I guess we made the impact. You know, we played really well early and ground out the win early, I guess. So the last probably 30 minutes of that game was the most I've ever enjoyed a game of footy, because you know you're going to win, and we're almost having little jokes and laughs out there on the ground, because we were just so proud of the fact that, you know, I spoke earlier about growing the game here in Queensland, and we're really proud of that. And Lee was always really strong around that and how we kind of conducted ourselves off the field. And, you know, to go down there in a Victorian own game, really, and come away winners 3 years in a row was pretty darn special. And, it's something we're very, very proud of.
3: Simon Black, you're giving wonderful insights on the Saturday draft, 6:12 ABC. Brisbane and Queensland. We won't keep you for too much longer, but I want to ask you about another vicious rumour, similar to the one you wanted to be an All Black. Eddie Maguire apparently rang someone from within the Lions camp after that game and said that Simon Black could get stuffed 39 times in one phone call. Did you ever receive the transcript of that phone call? Have you got it framed up on your wall at home?
0: No, look, actually, I know the story behind that. It was Luke Power was at the Portsea pub at Christmas that 2003 year, and Eddie Maguire was at the pub and he was having a chat to Luke, and I must have rung Luke at the time, and Luke says to Eddie, he said, "Oh, it's Simon Black ringing," and Eddie says, "Oh, you can tell that bloke to get stuffed 39 times. I don't want to talk to him."
3: What a great moment.
1: At least he had a bit of a sense of humour about it, eh?
0: Yeah, he's a good man, Eddie. That's quite been a big Collingwood man. But it was a great rivalry we had with the Magpies in that era, wasn't it?
1: Yeah, absolutely.
3: Oh, it rages on to this day.
1: Sure, so it does.
3: 03, the three-peat was complete. Simon Black, your legacy absolutely sealed. It went on, of course, making the grand final for a fourth time the next year, going down to Port Adelaide. The end of an incredible run, but was that the end of that premiership window? Did you feel that sort of coming?
0: Yeah, look, I mean, first thing I've got to say, you know, Port were too good on the day. They were deserving winners. You must acknowledge that clearly, but we all have a bit of woulda, shoulda, coulda, because I mentioned we're battle weary in 03 with injuries going in, but gee, with 04 was another level on top of that as well, with the amount of guys that probably, you know, shouldn't have played. I guess Lee flipped the coin the year before and we got away with it. And yeah, 04 was just too big a gap to bridge. I guess when I look back, just the unity of that playing group, the brotherhood that we'd formed, and just not wanting to let each other down on game day, and being an interstate club, you've got to be pretty resilient.
1: Well, Blackie, despite that being the end of the grand final era of that period, a tremendous record, 4 grand finals, 3 wins, an unbelievable list of star Hall of Fame players to come out of it, and probably at least 5 head coaches that came out of that that playing group, including 3 current head coaches now in Vossie and the 2 Scott brothers. Blackie, when we finish off, if we ask you 3 questions, mate, and they're consistent questions that we'll ask every guest.
0: Yeah, sure.
1: What do you miss about playing professional sport?
0: I miss the camaraderie of the locker room, the fun and the, you know, being with the lads. I miss the 2 hours of game day and all that makes up that. And I miss being super fit, like you are in your 20s playing professional footy.
1: I said the questions are consistent. I'm pretty sure the answer to that one is going to be consistent across the board as well. Everyone starts off with the camaraderie for sure.
3: And you left out that City Rowers card as well, of course.
1: Yeah, that's Kansas City. He might still get those.
3: Yeah,
1: still
3: get those. Probably still coming. Yeah.
0: I think it's been long demolished.
1: The memories died with it, mate. Okay, second question. What is the one thing you've taken from your career as a professional athlete and applied to your life after sport?
0: You know, life, whether it's professional sport or life in general, you know, it takes moments of resilience to work through situations and challenges. And I feel incredibly grateful to have learned, you know, resilient techniques and things from my professional sport days. So, you know, being able to control what you can control in moments of challenge, and being able to celebrate small wins along the way if you're trying to achieve a goal, you know, give yourself a pat on the back from time to time, because we can all, I guess, compare ourselves to others who are doing well. But, you know, as long as you're striving and trying to achieve something and setting things in place to do that, then you've got to, you know, stop and acknowledge that and give yourself a pat on the back from time to time.
1: When and where are you at your happiest?
0: I said to my wife recently, the highlight of my week is watching my kids go and play sport. Now, my kids are 12, 10 and 6, and it's a beautiful phase of life, and you've got to really appreciate the old saying of the days are long and the years are short some days, but the magic moment. So I'm happiest when I'm with the family and together, and that, and being out on a surfboard catching a wave.
1: Unreal. Yeah. Simon Black, triple premiership winner, Norm Smith medal.

0: medal winner, Brownlow medal winner, 300-plus games, All-Australian, you name it, every accolade the game had to offer, he's pretty much ticked the box. Thanks so much for being on the Saturday Draft with us, Blackie.
1: Joel, Johnny, pleasure. Great to catch up, guys. Thanks for having me.
2: Norm Smith, Brownlow, Grand Finals, Saturday Draft, Blackie. Doesn't get any better than that, does it?
1: They were good days. I was very fortunate to be part of a great group, lads.
2: Saturday Draft, 6:12 ABC, Brisbane and Queensland. Johnny Manning and Joel Spreadborough with you. Now, stick around, Johnny.
0: Yeah.
2: We're going to get fitter, faster and stronger on the Saturday Draft. See what I did there?
0: I love it. Yeah. Great alliteration.
2: Yeah. Bit of Olympic sort of wording.
0: Ooh.
2: Guess what? Paris is just around the corner. You're going to hear all about the Queenslanders on the path to gold. And, controversially, are they all Queenslanders?
0: Dun, dun.

0: Bobby Fuller 4, I Fought the Law on 612 ABC Brisbane and Queensland. You are listening to the Saturday Draft. Stick around. We're going to go on an Olympic watch in just a sec.
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0: 6:12 ABC Brisbane and Queensland. My name's Johnny Manning. With me at the crease, facing these bouncing deliveries, is Joel Spreadborough. This is the Saturday Draft. Joely, where are we going next, mate?
13: Okay, I've got a musical clue for you. You ready?
0: Please hit me with it. Oh. I've got it.
13: Yeah, go on.
0: It's Harley Race, WWF wrestler. That was his walkout music.
13: Almost.
0: The King Harley Race, no?
13: You're in the general wheelhouse.
0: Okay.
13: You're in the general wheelhouse. I thought you were going to say Buckingham Palace, surely. I was odds on for
0: well,
13: you.
0: Well, he was the king, Harley Race. He used to wear the crown and the cloak.
13: Yeah, fair enough. It's a classic Olympic theme, and the reason it's being played on the Saturday Draft is because we're less than 100 days until the opening ceremony of the Paris Games. And I have a question, Johnny Manning.
0: Hit me with it, Joel.
13: How are Queensland's best and brightest, names you know, names you

0: you're going to know very well in the future, how are they shaping up?
1: It's a great question. I think we need to tackle this, Joel.
0: I think we need to tackle it with an expert. I think, and you know what? I'm very confident that we've found one.
1: Yeah.
0: Two-time Olympian, World and Commonwealth Games cyclist champion, Catherine Bates. And I'm going to say, recently adopted as a Queenslander, Kate, how does it feel to be donning that maroon every day?
2: Oh, settle down now. Look, I'd say it's sweaty. It's quite warm up in these northern shores. And look, I am an adopted Queenslander, but come state of origin, I'm going to feel a little bit of conflicting emotions.
0: Mm. Yeah, well, look, you're not... Well, okay, look, it's a work in progress, I think, fair to say, Kate.
2: Can I say your lead-in music is a work in progress, guys? Because where is Johnny Farnham and Olivia Newton-John and Vanessa Amorosi from the Sydney Olympics?
1: And Nikki Webster.
0: Oh, where's Nikki Webster?
2: And Nikki Webster.
0: Yeah, fair call.
1: True, true. We'll take it under consideration.
2: Yes, consider it.
0: Consider it considered. Now, this is the Olympic Watch segment. Look, we're workshopping the title. Kat, you're going to Paris to commentate with the host broadcaster. Now, I know the answer to this is cycling, but let's expand on it a little bit. What are you looking forward to the most over there?
2: Oh, my favourite event to watch at every Olympics in real life is weightlifting.
1: Oh.
2: Because it is so thrilling to watch. The crowd really get into it. The athletes come out like real showmen and showwomen. And when they succeed, the crowd goes absolutely bananas. And when they don't succeed, the crowd goes bananas and makes sure that they still feel incredibly valued. It is such a cool sport to watch. Of all the other sports that we watch on the television and are very popular, weightlifting in person, there is just nothing like it.
1: Wow.
0: Okay, all right, the clean and jerk coming your way, the snatch. Before that, Kate, we want to run the rule over some Queenslanders. Now, sports have very much started naming their teams as it stands 97 days until that opening ceremony. Let's look at the Queenslanders in the mix. How are we looking so far?
2: We're looking bloody good. 16 have been named so far, and a really strong cohort of those are from the canoe sprint team. So we've got some returning Olympians, we've got some debuts, but we've got Jean van der Westenhuizen and Thomas Green, who won gold medals in Tokyo. They're leading the sprint canoe team. And I'm also really excited that we've got a fellow by the name of Jackson Collins. Now, he's on his Olympic debut. He's only 25 from South Brisbane, but he's the son of Australia's most successful Olympic canoer, a legend by the name of Dan Collins, who has two gold medals and a bronze medal to his name. And so I think that we could be really in the money there. But also we've got some athletes in marathon swimming, including Chelsea Gubecka, who was the first Australian athlete named for the Paris team across any sport. So that's pretty cool. We've got Matthew Denny, who's a returning Olympian. He's going for his third. He's the Com Games gold medalist. He's from a place, he was born in Toowoomba, but his family live on a farm south of Toowoomba in a place called Alora. And so that he could still help out on the farm, his dad built him a big discus ring so that he could practice and not have to, you know, travel away to get that practice in.
1: It sounds like Denny's taken his training Rocky IV style, Kate.
2: Yeah, fully. Oh, he's such a funny character. And I think that he's been really great for athletics in general and just really bringing some of the personality to it.
0: Now, Kate, I don't want to spoil the party here, but I have to ask a question on behalf of Queenslanders, because in the course of sporting history in Queensland, there have been a number of occasions where we've had a little bit of a tussle going, particularly with the Tweed border, over the origin of certain athletes. Now, I just want to make sure all these Queenslanders are definitely Queenslander. Are they? Look, what counts as qualification?
2: How do you define a Queenslander?
1: Oh, it's indefinable, Kate. You just know.
2: Well, if they wear the Queensland colours, but they grew up interstate, but train here. I mean, I think cast the net wide. I mean, we claim Pavlova, and that was made in New Zealand. So I say Queensland grabs a hold of anybody who's happy to be claimed, noting that there are some cross claims. Because if you think about Arnie Titmus, Queensland, come on, she trains here. They live here. She won her gold medals while, you know, being enrolled with the Queensland driver's license. Tasmania have also claimed her. Emma McKeon, Queensland, claims her, but New South Wales, in fact, Wollongong, say, but she was born and bred here. The Campbell sisters, I mean, they sharpened their skills in Caboolture, but see, now they're training in New South Wales, but I think Queensland should still claim them.
1: Greg Inglis?
2: Look, yes, not on the Olympic scorecard.
0: I'll throw one that's definitely not, but one in reverse, Peter Stirling,
1: born
0: pride of Toowoomba.
2: Excuse me, pride of Parramatta, thanks, guys.
0: I knew you'd like that one. Kate Bates, who I think has ridden more laps of Parramatta Park as a legend of Parramatta Cycling Club than anyone in history. So are we expecting more Queenslanders, and I emphasise Queenslanders, to be named, Kate Bates?
2: We are. We are expecting a lot more. One of the really big Queensland cohorts comes from the swimming team. And they haven't been named yet. They won't be named until the 15th of June when their swimming trials end. We're expecting from basketball, shooting, hockey, swimming, cycling, beach volleyball and rowing, the sports where Queensland has won medals at the last Olympics. None of those teams have been named yet.
0: And a gold rush to come in Paris. Now, it would be remiss of me not to ask you about the two-wheeled science. How are we looking in cycling, Kate?
2: I reckon we've got a good chance of about five riders making the team. You can't go past the kind of iconic team leader there of Logan Martin and Logan from Logan. He won a gold.

0: Coast. She's going to spearhead the women's track cycling team. We've also got Bodie Chapman on the road. She's from the Gap, so she's an incredibly talented athlete, and fingers crossed she makes the team. Caden Groves also on the road as well. And then a couple of weeks ago at the Brisbane Cycling Festival, we saw Isaac Kennedy win one of the rounds of the BMX World Cup after a really long injury off-season, and there were very big question marks about whether he'd be able to do it, but he's looking really good, not just to be in the team, but to take away a medal.
1: Amazing list of names and talent there, Kate, and an amazing list of Queenslanders. But hey, Queensland or not, come Paris when they're wearing the green and gold. We are one, but we are many. They're all Aussies.
0: Indeed. And look, I also want to throw in, guys, because I've been doing the deep dive around this. I'm quite interested in all of this. Is that by population, Queensland's about 20 to 21% of the Australian population. But you know what? When it comes to gold medals, we win about 23%. Do you like how I said we?
2: I did hear that. But you know what? Punching above our weight, Kate Bates. That's what we do up here.
0: 23% of the gold that Australia wins. So I would say that we're on a good path.
2: Beautiful. Hey, Kate Bates, a beautiful, thorough Olympic watch debut for you. Many highlights in your career. I'm sure this is at the top of the list. Can we book you again to keep this road to Paris paved in gold?
0: Absolutely. And I think as more athletes start to get named, and especially the cycling team, which we're looking at mid-May for that, I'm just going to get more excited.
2: Oh, that's saying something.
1: Excited.
2: This is great. Okay, Kate Bates, thank you so much for coming on to the Saturday draft for Olympic watch, and you stay maroon, okay?
0: Thanks, fellas.
2: There you go. Plenty to get excited about, Johnny.
1: Heaps, Joel.
2: 97 days.
1: Come on, let's go.
2: We'll be a few Saturday draft episodes deep by then, and be sure to tune in next week from 11 a.m. next Saturday. I don't want to give too much away. You are going to hear from an absolute all-round legend of Australian sport. Don't say it.
1: None better.
2: I know
1: None
2: you want
1: better.
2: To say it.
1: This is going to be incredible.
2: It's going to be great. It's been wonderful having your company. Stick around for Roy and HG Grandstand on your radio a little later on. My name's Joel Spreadborough. Johnny Manning, it's been an honour.
1: Always is, mate.
2: We'll do it again next Saturday.
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3: Hi, my name is Poppy Star Olsen. I'm 17 years old, currently living in Newcastle, and I am a skateboarder.
4: Just take us back a little bit. If you could describe where you were and how it happened to be that you were given your first skateboard.
3: I was living in Bondi at the time, and I remember just going home with a family friend from the beach or something, and he had a skateboard and I just kept using it the whole time, and he ended up giving it to me, and that's how it all started. And we lived about a 3-minute walk away from Bondi skate park, and it just began there.
4: How important is it to have world-class facilities like that at your doorstep, like you do here in Newcastle?
3: Yeah, it's really good. I mean, it's definitely helped me a lot, and it's fun having other really amazing skateboarders to skate with and push you, and it's just really amazing having just an incredible skate park like that just minutes away from your house, and it's just always fun and keeps you motivated to go skate every day and train.
4: You've recently won a scholarship. What will that mean?
3: Yeah, it's definitely going to help a lot along the way, and I'm really excited to just keep moving forward with the scholarship and with my skateboarding and just learning how to be an athlete more. And I think everything about it, it's going to be really awesome. I mean, training and getting fit and training outside of skateboarding and just staying healthy and just, I don't know, maintaining a good relationship with my body and just really becoming an athlete. All of it's really amazing.
5: Okay, well, you can get ready and I can... You want some mango?
6: Yeah, sure. I'll cut you up a mango. I'm Thomas Olsen. I'm Poppy's mum. We're at home. She's just got home from school. I'm making her some fruit. And she's off to see the sports psychologist.
4: So that's a new thing, isn't it?
6: Yeah, it's actually the first appointment this afternoon, so...
4: And one of the benefits of receiving a scholarship. Tell us about that scholarship and what that means for your family.
6: Oh, it means a hell of a lot to our family. Yeah, Poppy's receiving a scholarship from the New South Wales Institute of Sport, which is called NSWIS. And so that opens up doors for a lot of resources for her. She gets now her physio covered, strength and conditioning, sports psychology. She gets a personal excellence trainer, which helps her with her schoolwork and managing her timetable for school, because she's in year 12, so we need to work out when she's going to be overseas and to what competitions and what needs to be due in regards to schoolwork and what's going to clash. And so they help with all that and deal with this.
4: You were just chopping up this mango here. Is this what champions are made of?
6: Champions are made of mangoes, yes, some mango cheeks. You know, that's another part of NSWIS. We have to, really stick to a strict diet now, which is fantastic because that means we're all getting healthy along, not just Poppy. We have to be really careful with what supplements we put in her body. You know, she's always taken some multivitamins, a little bit of spirulina, but now we have to do the research into what actually is going into those supplements. It would be awful if she got drug tested just for taking a vitamin B tablet or something.
4: Until recently, receiving the benefits of an NSWIS scholarship for an elite athlete like Poppy Star Olsen would have meant endless drives to sports scientists in Sydney. Fortunately, there's been a shift in thinking how that training is delivered, as Hunter Academy of Sport CEO Brett Farrell explains.

0: What's happening now is with this facility that we've built here at Broadmeadow, the need for a Hunter-based athlete to drive daily to Homebush or Sydney to get training or spending 5 hours in a car basically is not needed, and that athlete can now train at this facility, spend more hours obviously in the gym or in the education space, and less hours in the car. And look, it's great for Poppy, but it's also fantastic for the family too.
1: What kind of support is offered here at the Hunter Academy, particularly for Poppy, for example?
0: Yeah, so Poppy will sort of learn her trade, so to speak, or skateboarding with her local coach, but also under the guidance of the New South Wales Institute of Sport. What we provide here is that education space, so strength and conditioning programs, mentoring on technique, the reasons for doing certain exercises, but also psychology and nutrition. So she'll receive all that expert advice that otherwise would not have come to her, I think, as a local skateboarder down at Merriweather.
1: Delivering that kind of expert advice via the Hunter Academy is new, and Poppy is the first of many, potentially. Why is it being delivered this way?
0: There's actually going to be 8 to 10 New South Wales Institute of Sport contracted athletes that'll come. It's twofold. Obviously, it's very hard to service athletes from the whole state, I think, out of one space in Western Sydney or Homebush. And what we can do here is be one of many regional centres that helps reduce the strain on families and on athletes. You know, for years we've been asking athletes to uproot themselves from home, move to Sydney, usually during school or at the end of school, at the sacrifice of maybe university studies or early careers in business. Now they can still stay at home, have the support of their families, and you know, embark on their trade or their passion for life without the stresses of moving. And this can only be a great thing for Australian sport. It's what's needed, and we're talking skateboarding, but this is, you know, right across many different sports. And as I said, we, you know, support 500 to 600 athletes a year, and Poppy's you know, pretty much the first skateboarder, and more importantly, I think it's the first time that we've really linked closely with a contracted NSWIS athlete.

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4: Hello, and thank you for downloading Sporting Witness from the BBC World Service with me, Maya Mitter. Today we're celebrating the career of Indian long-distance swimmer Bula Chowdhury.
5: I dream about it. Especially seven seas.
4: Bula Chowdhury has created history with epic long-distance sea swims around the world, which began in the chilly waters of the English Channel when she was just 19.
5: When I threw myself into the English water for the first time, I never thought I could cross it because it was unbearable cold.
4: As a girl, Bula was enchanted by a fairy tale about a prince crossing the seven seas to find her. But as an adult, it was Bula, not the prince, who was crossing the waters.
5: When I started, it was my dream to cross the seven seas. While crossing one by one, I realized that I have already become the first woman in the world.
4: By the end of her extraordinary quest, Bula had swum seven different sea crossings on five different continents. She was the first woman in the world to achieve this. Bula grew up in a small town called Hindmotor in West Bengal. She loved the water from the very start.
5: I was not interested in going to school and other kinds of stuff. I played with water wherever the water was there. I mean, in the bucket or anywhere. I used to play with that. And in my house, there is a pond nearby. My father used to take me there and he used to teach me swimming. So when I was 2 years old, I learned from that age.
4: Her parents could see that Bula was special and decided to enroll her in a swimming club near the river Ganges.
5: It was then when the coach told my parents that I am a born swimmer. He promised them that he will make me a champion one day.
4: It was not long before her coach's words came true. Bula first became India's junior national champion when she was only 9 years old and started representing India internationally, aged just 12. At the 1991 South Asian Federation Games, Bula won 6 gold medals for her country. How did it feel to be representing your country and winning at such a young age?
5: I cannot verbalize the feeling on the winning podium as the national anthem was being played. While I saw my national flag on the top, I felt like I am on cloud nine while I was standing on the podium.
4: In the middle of all her success in the pool, Bula overheard a conversation that would change her life. They were talking about long-distance swimmers, and the stories of their exploits stirred something deep inside of Bula, taking her back to when she was a little girl playing with the water.
5: I used to dream during my childhood that a prince will come by crossing seven seas and marry me. In Bengali, I say that Shat Samuddho Taro Nodi Par Kore Ek Rajkumar Ashbe. This is a story in Bengali. So it was in my mind and dream that one day that story, it will come in reality.
4: Bula was determined to try to go from the swimming pool to the high seas. But despite all of her successes over short distances, many people told her that she couldn't swim long distances simply because she was a woman.
5: In my small village where I grew up, people used to judge based on gender. A girl has boundaries. People always say, no, you can't do it. Why not? Why not? So my challenge was there that why not? I will going to do this.
4: For her first sea crossing, Bula had set her sights on one of the most infamous stretches of water in the world, the English Channel, the sea between England and France.
5: I went to London at the age of 19. with hardly any knowledge about the English Channel. There is a big difference between the weather of India and England.
4: The water around Mumbai is warm all year round. The water in the English Channel is cold at the best of times and a lot colder than the water Bula had been training in.
5: I will say one thing, that when I went to the first day, I remember, I could not stay there for 15 minutes. It was so cold.
4: Back on dry land, Bula gave herself a talking to as she shivered with the cold.
5: You came, Bula, all the way from India to England. You cannot go back like that. You have to do something. You have to cross the English Channel. So I bear all the pain, all the cold. And from 15 minutes, I went up to 12 hours.
4: As well as the cold, Bula's body was becoming covered in painful rashes, a reaction to something that had bitten her in the water.
5: And it had unbearable pain. And it is so much painful that I could not sleep whole night.
4: Despite it all, on September 12th, 1989, Bula set out to cross the channel from the beach at Dover across 21 miles of cold, choppy water to the coast of France. Ten hours and 55 minutes later, she arrived.
5: So I conquered the cold and crossed the English Channel. As for the first time, I set my feet in France. I could breathe the fragrance of France with happiness as tears of joy came pouring out of my eyes while I said to myself, yes, I did it.
4: So after that first long-distance swim at only 19, you went back to competing in the pool. And it was many years before you next took the waves, right?
5: And you know, after my son born, I motivated myself that my believing that a mother can take bigger challenges than anyone else.
4: 10 years after Bula first crossed the English Channel, she returned to cross it again, becoming the first Asian woman to cross it twice. From that point on, there was no stopping Bula. She began to take on epic sea swims across the world, from Gibraltar to New Zealand.
5: In 2000, I crossed Gibraltar Strait in Spain. I broke the world record over there. I crossed the New Zealand Cook Strait. I have made Asian record there.
4: Then Robben Island to the mainland of South Africa, the Tyrrhenian Gulf in Greece, and the Catalina Channel off the coast of California.
5: I had encountered many difficulties during those swims. You know, while crossing the Catalina Channel, I heard some shout telling me, look down, Bula, look down. So while I looked down, I saw two big eyes under the water. And I still didn't know what was that. Later on, I realized that was a big sunfish.
4: On August the 20th, 2004, Bula completed the last of her seven sea crossings, the Palk Strait between India and Sri Lanka. After nearly 14 hours of swimming, a crowd waited for her on the beach to cheer her home. She had become the first woman in the world to cross seven sea channels on five different continents.
5: Becoming the first woman in the world, it's not an easy thing. And coming from the middle class family, it's a great thing and great feelings.
4: These days, Bula hopes to inspire other Bengali women to take to the water by setting up a swimming academy.
5: You can do anything you want, and you can inspire others, other women too. That if you're getting married, if you're getting child, that's the not life end. And I say that is the starting. You can start again and do whatever you want.
4: I've been talking to Bula Chaudhary about how she swam across seven seas for this edition of Sporting Witness. It was a Made in Manchester production for the BBC World Service.

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4: In the last 2 years, Alexa Leary has broken world records, won gold medals at the Paris Paralympics. She's released music and as of this week is now a published author. Talk about an overachiever. Her book Sink or Swim is out now and it documents her second life after the cycling accident that changed her life. Alexa, firstly, congrats on the book release. How are you feeling about it?
5: Yeah, I'm feeling really good. I'm really happy that the book is finally out. Like it's been a year or so now and I'm like, yes, it's out.
4: I always imagine the coolest bit is when you get it, you get to see it, it's in your hands, you can smell the pages.
5: Yeah.
4: What was it like when you got that first hard copy?
5: Oh, I couldn't believe it. I had like a little tear in my eye because I was like, I'm so happy this is finally out. Like it just made me so happy and proud for how much it's taken and time like that. It's amazing.
4: And what about the hardest part? Because I kind of think that's the cool bit, but the hardest part is the actual writing.
5: Yeah.
4: What was the toughest bit?
5: So like to get it out all on the paper, like to get it all out, to say the truth, to just put out the truth of my accident and even before and after. It was just so much to say that. And also the biggest thing is like, you know, bringing in about a traumatic brain injury. There was just a lot of factors in there that it was hard for me to talk about, but I wanted to share it in the book. So it was really incredible putting it on there.
4: Did you have to make a commitment to write something down or to someone to be like, I'm going to be, you know, an open book. All the good bits and all the bad bits are going in.
5: Yeah. So like I didn't want to put some bits in it, but then I got to terms of going, you know, Lex, it's a good thing to do that because it's going to help a lot of other people. So that's how I felt upon doing it.
4: Was that the goal? Did you have something from the start that it was about helping other people?
5: Yeah, of course, and also bringing awareness of traumatic brain injuries because it's something that I suffer with for the rest of my life and, you know, it's going to bring out so much awareness.
4: You wrote it with Ali Pascoe. The book features not only your voice but lots of people close to you, so your parents, your brothers and sisters, doctors. For people who don't know, you had that cycling accident age 19 resulted in your traumatic brain injury, which is, you know, a lot of what the book is about. Reading those early parts that you don't remember, you say you don't remember anything about it, anything before it, really tiny snippets, but now it's down on paper. What was it like to, I guess you would have heard bits and pieces and you were taken back to the scene, but what was it like to see it written down by these people who experienced it, you know, firsthand?
5: Yeah, no, it was a lot because, you know, after the accident happened, my parents had to like fully sit me down and talk to me and tell me because I wiped all my memory and everything from the day of the accident. Like the neuro doctor said, I won't have 4 to 5 years prior, like any memory. So it was really hard for me to process the accident. And yeah, that was just like a hard factor to actually even see the photos and things on paper. It's really hard. Even reading it in the book, it got me. Like I did cry because it was like hard to read.
4: Did your parents, had they sat you down to talk like lots of times before, or was this the first time where it all was done in such detail?
5: Yeah. So like when I was out of the accident, that's like when my parents had to, you know, actually tell me exactly in details of the accident because my brain, I was so bad in the accident, like in the hospital, I couldn't walk and talk. So I was gone. My brain was out, but in rehab, I had to come to terms with it. I'm living a second life, Lex. Like you've got to realize this. And that's why my parents had to sit me down and tell me exactly the story.
4: It's reading it and knowing you from like an outsider's perspective, someone who's seen the videos of you as this like bubbly, fun person, this who's full of life, you know, the way you talk about music and living your life. And then reading the book, it was really eye-opening. Do you think that's what your reaction, or you want people's reaction to be, is to see the entire spectrum of what you live with?
5: Yeah, because like people just think, oh, she fell off a bike. Oh, that's it. It's like, oh, no, I'm living a full second life. Like I have severe traumatic brain injury, like damage in my brain. It's changed my whole life. And so that's like, it's difficult. It's really hard living with a TBI. I have to be honest with you right now. It's so hard.
4: The heightened emotions is one thing that you hear about. Tell us day to day where that shows up.
5: Yeah. So my behavior is like very, very hard. Like So my emotions go insane. I get sad, happy, angry, depressed in a day, in a second. It's like insane. And my emotions is just, oh my goodness. Like I can't even explain to you. That's why I have a behavior coach to help me guide me into the right direction of my behavior. But honestly, oh, when I wake up, I don't even know who I am sometimes from the memory. It's just, it's really hard. I have to be honest with you right now. It's so hard.
4: How are you doing today? Well, like, this is a stressful day, you know, telling people about your book and about these hard parts of your life.
5: Yeah, it's actually been a very busy day. And sometimes I don't remember, but it's okay. My brain's like 51st dates, but it's fine.
4: So when you say you wake up, does it take a second to work out what mood am I in? Like, what is my brain giving me in this moment?
5: Yeah. And like mostly every night before I go to bed, I do write out my notes of what I'm doing the next day. So I'm on board with what I'm doing. So I know that to try tame my emotions, to not make them so heightened. So that's a big thing that I have to do, which is, it's hard personally. It's really hard.
4: Yeah. So after the accident, how long was it before you were again swimming? Because doctors said to your parents, they said a few times, be prepared to say goodbye. They said you mightn't walk or talk again. Yet it wasn't that long before you were swimming again and competitively.
5: Yeah. So like when I got out of the hospital, the neuro doctors literally said to my mum and dad, like, we want to get Lex's right side because I'm physically damaged from the brain. So I destroyed my left side, which made my right physically damaged. And so now I'm left-handed, weirdly to say. I was always right, but now I'm lefty.
4: Really?
5: Yeah, I'm left-handed now.
4: Okay.
5: My right is really hard. I'm always a physio and things like that, but it's hard. Anyway, so the neuro doctors were like, get in, swim, and we want to get her to try work the right side. And that's where it all started. And literally, it was just, I had passion and I was like, I want more than just, you know, rehab. I've had a massive accident. I've got to go out there and do something good for myself. So that was the biggest goal. And I don't know, look where it's got me. I'm like, yes, Lex, you did it. Hey.
4: Yeah. Your dad talked about in the book, like channeling that anger that you had, so that emotion into swimming. Was that how you saw it when you got in the pool? You were able to harness all this energy?
5: Yeah, 100%. Like, you know, because I was frustrated. Like, I'm living a whole second life. I was just always like, I want my old life. But if I think about it, I go, no, I don't. I love who I am now, where I'm learning to accept her and understand her. But yeah, no, it's just, I don't know. Life is just hard.
4: Yeah.
5: It can be. Like, honestly, it is difficult.
4: And making the Paralympics is extremely hard. It's beyond just living a hard life. So how does your TBI affect training, that those tough sessions in the pool, which you have to do if you want to be a gold medalist like you are?
5: Yeah, like honestly, it's tough because like, especially with like my behavior, like every morning at training and I'm training my little heart out and stuff like that, but it's really debatable on my emotions and behavior, to be honest with you. It's difficult. But like I get through it and it's like, I don't know, I'm very determined and passionate person. When I want something, I'm going to fight for it. And that's what I've done since getting out of the hospital. Even in the hospital, I fought to walk and talk again, but I just have that mindset.
4: You fought all the way to the Paris Paralympics, world records, a couple of golds, a silver. Like that is crazy. Are you able to fully comprehend just how wild that journey is in the space of 3 or 4 years?
5: I know, it's incredible. And I'm so proud of myself for how far I've actually come. But it like took me a bit of time to process when I won, because like with my brain, it's like the process of things, it takes a long time. And I was literally like, when I won and tapped the water, everyone was like, I won. And I was like a shock. I was like, what? Like, what? And then I got out and everyone's like, you've won, Lex. And I just couldn't believe it.
4: Yeah. Is it the heightened emotions of joy go wild as well?
5: Yeah. I was out having the best time of my life when I got home.
4: In Paris, did you have a fun time?
5: Oh, yeah.
4: Yeah.
5: I still had a great time.
4: Yeah. What does the joy do compared to, say, the anger, the hard bits? Is the joy, you know, exponentially better? How do you experience it?
5: What was that? Sorry.
4: Like, how do you experience the joy? What does that feel like in your body when that heightened emotion happens?
5: Oh, it just like, it makes me just feel happy. Like, and I've done all the hard work. So I'm just like a little relief off me going, like, you've done your hard training. You've worked so hard at it. Like, look what you've done. Like, that's just a relief to be so happy. That's what it does.
4: Have you heard from other people who live with a TBI who are inspired by what you do?
5: Yeah, I have actually. And it's incredible. And I love meeting them because I'm inspiring them as well to get, you know, the help they need. And that's the biggest thing I want. I want there to be a day. So the day of my accident, the 17th of July, I would love that to be Traumatic Brain Injury Awareness Day. And I will fight for that because I feel like we all need to be recognized and known because we all struggle with a TBI and it's really hard. It is really, really hard.
4: So there's not a day currently for
5: it? No, there's not a day. There's Brain Injury Day, but I want there to be a Traumatic Brain Injury because that's what you're born with, a brain injury. With traumatic brain injury, you have it in life. Like me, I was 19 and I got it. So that's what the difference is, yeah.
4: So sport was such a huge part of your life before the accident, before this second life. You're a triathlete, you were cycling, you were training when the accident happened. Do you know, have you heard from people about how sport is now for you compared to what it used to be? Is there a difference or is it still, what it was for you as always?
5: Look, I can't ever ride a bike again, which is fair because, that was not a good day, the day of the accident on the bike. It's just not going back there. Yep. But, sport has been the biggest part of my life since a little kid. I've just always been that little go-getter, ADHD. I just go out and get it. I'm like, wow. I just loved it. It's just been the biggest thing in my life, sport. It 100% is. And I just got so much passion for it, especially swimming. I just love it.
4: And then why do you want, because everyone, well, a lot of people love sport, but to take it to that next level and compete, where's that come from?
5: Oh, my mindset. I've got a good, strong mindset. When I want something, I'm going to fight for it.
4: Yeah.
5: So I'll make sure I get it.
4: Okay. So how are we getting this day on the 17th of July? Who have you talked to? Who are the powers that can make that happen?
5: I don't know, but don't worry. I'll push it. Yeah. I'll go. I'll get it.
4: Yeah. Congrats on this book. I do want to ask you before we finish about music. It's a big part of, you love sport, but you love music. I know it gives you that joy. I saw that footage of you literally learning to walk again, your right foot, your right leg wasn't really moving, but you were singing a song. How is it that that was in your memory and in your brain, that power of music?
5: Yeah, it's actually it's incredible personally, but at the back of my brain, your music side and your creativity sit in the back.
4: Okay.
5: So I destroyed my whole brain very, very badly, but some of it down the back, I didn't, where the music sit, it heightened. So music, even in the hospital, I couldn't walk or talk, but I knew every word to every song. And everyone was like, what? How is this possible? It was incredible. I see videos and I'm like, wow.
4: Yeah.
5: Wow. Yeah. So then, I don't know, music is the biggest part of my life, personally. I love it more than anything.
4: When you think of your Paralympic gold, when you think of that crowning moment in Paris, is there a song that comes into your head?
5: Oh my goodness. I won't forget it. When I got my medal, I had to sing it. I'm sorry. There was about to be the next event was about to happen, but I literally had to have a little stage and I had to get up and sing la, la, la. I fully was enjoying it. I didn't even care about the medal. I was like, this is going off.
4: You get the anthem. It was Kylie.
5: Yeah.
4: Have you met Kylie?
5: No, but I want to. I really do, and I have to dance. She has to sing. I just want to dance in front of her.
4: And it's Coachella at the moment. What are you into music-wise right now?
5: Oh, hey, that's pretty cool. Hey, I don't know, everything. I love everything. Music's just such a big thing in my life.
4: Yeah. Before I let you go, it is the next couple of years leading into LA. There's Brisbane on the cards. Is that something you like to think about? Is that something that's too big to dream of? Where do those bigger goals sit for you?
5: Oh, no, 100%. LA, 2028, that's definitely on the go. I'm 100% all for that. Mm-hmm. And I'm very excited. But my next song, I'm really, really excited for that too. And my book, there's lots of fun things happening and I'm excited, but I'm locked down into training. I'm locked down.
4: All right. Well, Alexa Leary's new book, Sink or Swim, is out now. Alexa, you should be not only super proud of that, but all of your achievements. So thank you so much for putting yourself into that book. It's an amazing read and for joining us here today.
5: Thanks.

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5: Hello and welcome to the Sporting Witness podcast from the BBC World Service with me, Marta Medveshek. Today, I'm taking you back to the 2008 Beijing Olympics, where stormy seas are about to wreak havoc with the hopes and dreams of the Danish sailing team. It's the 17th of August, 2008, and in the Yellow Sea of Qingdao in China, the final race of the Olympic 49ers sailing competition is just about to start. Throughout the competition week, the wind has been light, some days even too light for racing these small high-speed boats. But today, conditions have changed.
6: It's crazy windy, the waves are crazy, it's rainy, it's foggy, it's very, very rough sailing conditions. Borderline sailable.
5: Martin Kirketep is part of the two-man crew of the Danish boat, which he is racing with his skipper, Jonas Warrer. Having dominated the whole week, Denmark have an 11-point lead and are strong favorites to win gold going into the final race.
6: We have had a beautiful regatta, beautiful Olympics, and we are feeling very ready.
5: With 10 boats left in the competition, they only need to finish seventh to achieve a lifelong dream.
6: We have spent 15 or 18 years of our life dreaming about being in this situation. Both me and Jonas, since we were 10 years old.
5: But then, as they're completing one less practice on the water before the race, their mast snaps.
6: The feeling I will never forget. I couldn't even look at Jonas. It just hurts so much.
7: Once you break the mast, that's it.
5: Having already been eliminated from the competition, Croatian sailor Pavle Kostov was watching events unfold on TV in the nearby athletes' accommodation.
7: Everybody who is doing sports on such a high level knows these things do happen, but still you are a bit like, come on, this is just pure bad luck.
5: Not only is the Danish team's prospect of a gold medal disappearing, but also their chance of winning any medal.
6: It was heartbreaking for us. It meant the world, it meant everything, and we are so close, and now we are not even able to be on the starting line. It was so bad.
5: As they're drifting around in the Yellow Sea, their coach...

0: we are so close, and now we are not even able to be on the starting line. It was so bad.
1: As they're drifting around in the Yellow Sea, their coach, Jasper Bank, approaches them to tow them back to shore.
0: I remember him saying something like, "This can't be over, boys. Do something. See if there's another boat. Go and do something." Then a switch just flicked inside our heads, and we're like, "Yes, this cannot be over."
1: As soon as they hit land, they jump out and go looking for any other boat they can use. But all other boats that are no longer in the competition have already been packed away. All except one, which is standing there, untouched since the last race, with its mast up and wings out. It's their last shot, the Croatian boat.
2: This was actually pure luck. We knew that we would stay 10 more days, so we were not in a rush. And to be honest, the night before we went out, and this was, we were just too lazy to go early morning, they rigged the boat.
1: At this moment, Pavle and his crew, Petar Cupac, are watching the live broadcast when their phone rings. It's a Croatian journalist calling from the media booth where she's standing with Danish journalists.
2: She said that they are discussing, like, if we are willing to maybe give a boat to Danish, and we immediately started running.
1: In the marina, the Danish sailors have already started tearing the covers off the Croatian boat and rigging the sails.
0: At that stage, it was theft, if you can call it that. We had asked nobody. We are simply just taking their boat. And then we see them running all they can towards us. And honestly, we had no idea if they was going to say no or yes. But they didn't even say a single word. They just helped us rig the boat as fast as they could.
1: It's now a nail-biting race against time. They need to cross the start line within 4 minutes of the starting horn, or they will be disqualified from the race.
2: And they cut the line in 3 minutes, 57 seconds.
0: We didn't know if we made it or not. But now we're out there and we have a boat, so we might as well do the race.
1: On the course, there's chaos. The waves are huge, and other boats keep capsizing, which gives the Danes the chance to start overtaking those at the back of the field.
2: Those are 10 best of the best sailors in 49er, and they look like a bunch of kids who are just capsizing, and probably somebody who doesn't understand sailing is questioning himself, what is this? It's a kindergarten.
1: The medal standings keep changing from minute to minute, and the other sailors are completely unaware it's a Danish team in the Croatian boat. In fact, engulfed in fog and rain, nobody has any idea what position they're in.
0: Funny enough, my skipper, he has contact lenses, and he lost those contact lenses during the race, so he was not able to see that far. And I have a glass eye, so out of 4 eyes, we actually only had 1 eye left that could see far out in the distance and the horizon. So,
1: as they cross the finish line, Martin starts counting the boats behind them.
0: I remember telling Jonas, I can see one boat there. If we made the start, bronze is guaranteed. And half a minute later, I can see another boat there. And then I can see 3 boats. If we made the start, I think we got the gold. And he just goes, shut up. Don't say stuff like that.
1: The final scoreboard comes up, and Denmark is in 7th place, exactly where they need to be to secure gold.
2: We saw them jumping and hitting our boat, and they were celebrating very hard.
0: The amount of feelings that run through your head, leading and then being out of it and then ending up winning, like, it was a roller coaster of feelings. So when we saw the board, it was unbelievable. It's like your arms and legs don't know what to do. Whole body is just shaking. It's unreal, sensational, best feeling in the world.
1: To win a gold medal in such extraordinary circumstances, a lot of things needed to come together.
2: We really needed to run. They really needed to start 3 seconds earlier, not to be disqualified.
0: So basically, if the Croatian boys wanted to discuss with us for 5 seconds on dry land, we would have been out.
1: However, not everyone was so elated with the outcome. 2 of the other teams protested the result, saying the Danes should be disqualified for using another team's boat. The case went all the way up to the Court of Arbitration for Sport, which ultimately dismissed the protests.
2: There was no advantage of them using other boat. It was only disadvantage. And also with all this disadvantage, they managed to finish 7th, which was like, they deserve this gold medal 100%.
1: 3 months later, the Croatian team, Pavle, Petar, and their coach Ivan Bulaja, were recognized for their act of fair play with the rare Pierre de Coubertin medal.

0: awarded by the International Olympic Committee.
1: It is a big bronze medal. This is the only medal which you cannot win. You need to deserve it. Once my kids are old enough, it is something to brag about, to tell kids, look, your father was at the Olympics and I won that fair play medal.
0: But the real celebration happened in January 2009, when the Croatian and Danish teams were reunited in a huge arena in Denmark with a real 49er boat on stage. Martin and Jonas had been nominated for the Danish Sports Name of the Year awards. As they were about to leave the stage, the Croatian team jumped out and started hoisting the boat's mainsail, adorned with the Croatian flag.
1: And this is the emotions which I never experienced after. Now I have goosebumps. I cannot tell how many people, thousands of people, left and right of us. And this was a standing ovation. And I saw people crying, like they were clapping and crying, and I was thinking like, oh man, this is a big thing now in Denmark. And they were surprised. You could see that they are like really stunned. And then we hugged, we cried, and there was a big party that night.
0: To this day, Martin remains full of admiration for the Croatian team's selfless actions that allowed him to achieve his Olympic dream.
2: For them, it was the most natural thing in the world. And for that, I will always be grateful. I will always have a special place in my heart for those boys. We always smile from far out, and it's big hugs. Yeah, we have a special bond.
0: Martin Kirketep ending that edition of the Sporting Witness podcast. It was presented by me, Marta Medveshek, for the BBC World Service.

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4: Andy Donaldson has just swum 12 hours in croc-filled waters in the Kimberley in WA and lived to tell the tale. In fact, he's broken a record or two in the process. Donaldson is an ultra-marathon swimmer. He's got multiple world records to his name, and he just completed the Dam-to-Dam Ord River Swim Challenge on Tuesday. He joins me now. We're still hours after getting out of the water. So, Andy, how are you feeling?
5: Well, to be honest, pretty bashed up and bruised, but you know, a 55k swim is always going to do that to you, and that hasn't stopped the spirits from being high. And like you said in your intro, still have all my limbs.
4: That's good. Okay, so let's start with the obvious, because it's estimated that there's 5,500 freshwater crocs in the river that you just swam in. Yes, they're

0: landing where I entered into the water, and I didn't actually see it. So, like, I might have probably got cold feet and backed out if I'd seen that thing. But no, look, we knew that with any open water swim in somewhere like a river or a lake or in the ocean, you're always mindful of the wildlife. We'd done our homework before this one. We had a great team of locals who were helping us out with the planning and execution of this swim, guys that are using it every day, and they really provided a lot of confidence and assurance that we were going to be okay and that it was going to be safe to take on the challenge. You know, the Ord River, yes, there are crocodiles in there, but it's also a body of water that is used recreationally every day. People swim in it, there's kayak tours, people have their houseboats on there. And I think that showed in the swim where, aside from that one at the start, I didn't actually see a thing in terms of crocs.
1: Did you have any fear, though, going in? It's obviously one of the various challenges you have to face. It's probably the most obvious everyone thinks of, but did you have to overcome any fear?
0: I think there's always that feeling. I don't think you would be human if you didn't have any fear, and you'd be probably complacent or a bit naive if you didn't have some kind of worries about it. But look, we had two boats out there on the water with us, a kayaker as well. They were my eyes and ears, because when you're swimming, you don't really see much. Your face is in the water. And yeah, I really felt confidence in their knowledge and having them around me through that entire journey, because yeah, these kind of challenges, they're not ones that you would take on your own, whether that's in the river or in the ocean. You're always out there in a team, and it takes people coming together to go and do something like that.
1: So did you bump into any wildlife, any turtles or big fish get in your road along the 55Ks?
0: You know, I didn't, which I don't know whether to be disappointed or relieved. But what we did see, though, the Ord River, where we started up at Lake Argyle, it winds down these beautiful ancient gorges, and you have the incredible red cliffs on either side. And we got a beautiful day for it. It was calm as the water as well is so fresh and clean. I saw some of the team grabbing their bottles and like scooping water out and taking drinks from it as well. So, you know, it was just an absolute dream to be out there and to experience that, because yeah, what we have here in our backyard in Western Australia, I think is, in terms of swimming especially, I think it's the best in the world.
1: People will be able to pick up on your accent. You're originally from Scotland, now live in Perth. So you talk about this beautiful scenery, these gorges that you got to swim through. Did you get to take any of it in or appreciate the beauty while you were swimming, or is that something you got to do before and probably in the aftermath?
0: Well, I fortunately got a bit of time beforehand to do a recce. Outback Tom, who lives up here, kindly took us out in his plane and we did a bit of a flyover the river, which was just absolutely mind-blowing, and super grateful to Tom. He was also on the boat with us. But in the swim itself, usually I wouldn't be looking around. Something like an English Channel, you see the land at the start and that's great. Obviously, the Dover, White Cliffs of Dover, and then you see the land at the finish at France, but you see nothing in between. It's just wide open ocean. But here we were, I think I was getting a sore neck from looking around. I was just in absolute awe of what we were swimming past. It was just so beautiful. So yeah, I can't say it enough. I think we've got the best swim challenge in the world here in Kununurra. It was an absolute treat and joy to be out there and swimming in a landscape like that.
1: Brave to do the swim, brave to get in a plane with Tom. I think he only got his pilot license a few months ago, didn't he? Was it a smooth flight?
0: I think so. And he kept being reassuring. He's like, oh, this, if you hear like that clanking noise, it's meant to do that. Don't worry. But you know what? The guy is an absolute legend. I love what he's doing, showcasing this part of the world and having these incredible adventures with people, and his grandfather in particular. And it was, you know, very kind of him to offer to take us up and show us his backyard, essentially, whether that's in a

0: rickety plane or not, it's still a plane and it's still a really special experience. And I will say that he landed the plane with perfection. Better nice. Than the airlines do. It was so incredibly smooth.
1: So we've talked about the wildlife, but there's lots of different obstacles that would have popped up across this nearly 12-hour swim. So, you know, wind, currents, weather, fatigue. What was the biggest challenge across the mammoth effort?
0: Yeah, you're absolutely right, Declan. I mean, it's first up, it's a 55K swim. You're in the water, you know, pushing yourself for almost 12 hours. So that's obviously taking a toll on the body and physically is very demanding. Mentally, doing something like that as well. And when the muscles start to fatigue and cramp settles in, that can be very difficult as well. But I would have said the sun was probably one of the big challenges here in the Ord River. As you can see behind, it's very bright and you're not really getting any shade out there in the water. So with that, there's the temperatures. I think it was about 34 degrees Celsius, 28 in the water. So you're really just having to battle with the elements there and do everything that you can to stay hydrated, avoid fatigue and cramping, and apply a really smart strategy to nutrition so that you can be fueled and hydrated in order to make the distance and go the whole way.
1: I'm going to ask you about the mental side of things, but since you brought up hydration, if people haven't seen your Instagram, there's some great videos of the way you're swimming. A bottle is dropped down to you and you sort of swim on your back for 2-3 strokes, scull this drink and keep going. What do you put into your body over those 12 hours to keep up the energy levels that you must need?
0: Well, look, it's a lot of carbs. So carbs are king. My partner, Eliza Kelly, she's a sports nutritionist and is, you know, really on top of that, where you got to keep the body fueled and you do that with carbs. So carb mixes, energy gels, we usually dilute them in water so that it can pass into the body a lot easier. Flat Coca-Cola, which I think people find a bit wild that you're drinking Coke in the middle of a swim. But yeah, that sugar is kind of like the carbs in its most basic form, and it really passes through the gut easily. So we try to mix it up so that you don't get sick of the same taste. It's not like you're out there and you're chomping down a hamburger on the water. Like we try and keep it quite light and easy on the gut so that we can do things quickly and get what we need in order to get on to the finish.
1: So talk to me then about the mental side of things, because as much as it is physical, it's just ultimately you and your body out there and you battling against the elements. Tell me what you do mentally over those 12 hours to make sure that the fatigue doesn't become too much and your body tells you to stop.
0: Yeah, you're absolutely spot on, Declan. In marathon swimming, they say it's 20% physical, 80% mental. And, you know, your bodies are, you're really capable of so much more than you think. The mind gives up before the body. So having almost like a toolkit of go-tos for when times get tough is really an important thing. I like to have, you know, my mantras, things to tell myself when times get tough. I've got the team out there on the water who are keeping me encouraged. They're providing updates and messages from people all around the world who are following and cheering from afar, which I think really helps with lifting the spirits. But I'd say the most powerful one would be really connecting with your why. You know, for someone to swim 55 kilometers in croc inhabited waters, I think you need a pretty good reason to do that. And for me, when the head coach of the local swim club, Ben Brody, when he reached out, he originally just wanted me to come up and have a chat with the kids, to do some talks at the schools and run some swim clinics with his club in conjunction with the opening of the new 50-meter pool here. But I said to him, well, why don't we go big and do the big swim challenge down the Ord River and maybe try blow some minds and see if we can inspire people to go after their dreams. Don't dream small, dream big. It doesn't necessarily need to be a 55K swim. It could be anything, you know. And I hope that through that challenge, we did it. You know, I think that when you are tired, when you blow things out to the bigger picture and your reasons like that, you find those extra gears that you didn't realize that you had, and that could be really special.
1: That's amazing, going from basically coming up to a new 50-meter pool to doing a 55-kilometer swim. That's a little scale up. I'm sure you have inspired a lot of people there and everyone who's seen it. Give us an idea of one of those mantras that you if you want to, that you can open up on that keeps you going.
0: Oh, look, I think those things are quite personal to each individual. I sometimes write the name of loved ones on the side of my hand, so that when I'm swimming along, I can see that. And it's a reminder of those people that are important to you. For me, being in the water as well, I like to remember that you're connected to other people and other things that are sharing those waters. You know, if you dip your toe into the ocean, you're connected to people on the other side of the world. The ocean's a vast thing, and I often think about my family and then the people that have helped me along my journey. They've been there through the highs and my toughest moments as well, and it's almost like they're there with me every time I swim. So, you know, I think in terms of tools, it's things like that. They're unique and individual to every one of us, and you know, you learn so much about yourself when you experience challenge, when you find a way through adversity, that you can always take on into future challenges and future events down the line.
1: So you're the first male to complete that swim. You also completed, it's your longest ever marathon swim. How proud are you of yourself for these efforts?
0: Oh, look, I'm pretty chuffed, as you might imagine, but you know, these sorts of swims, it takes a team. No one's self-made. No one takes on the world by themselves. I think they need good people around them to show them the ropes. You have to lean on others for their knowledge and their expertise. And that showed on the water yesterday. We had about 20 people on the water, locals who knew that river inside out, that could navigate us all down that river safely and really make this thing possible. And I'll just add here that the Kununurra locals, they really showed up last night coming into the finish. I think about 200 all came down to the finish line to line up the banks of the shore and welcome us in. And, you know, that was really special, seeing that it resonated so deeply with the local community, that they understood the purpose behind it. There was all these kids down there that hopefully we've positively inspired them to get in and go after their dreams. And yeah, I think, there's to go far, go together. I think if there's one takeaway from all of us, that would be it.
1: Couple more for you. Quickly, speaking of Scotland, I chatted to the McLean brothers last year. They rode from South America to Australia. What is it with Scots and marathon efforts? Is there something in your DNA?
0: Oh, the McLean brothers are epic people. What they did last year with the Pacific Row is just mind-blowing. And yeah, I think we're just a stoic bunch. I mean, I'm sure you've seen our weather or at least heard about it. Melbourne's probably the closest thing to it. So, but I think it's something to do with the mindset there. People are very purpose-driven. They're tough. They're resilient, stoic, and they're all good qualities for endurance sport and especially challenges where there's purpose injected into them, just like what the McLean brothers had there across the Pacific. So yeah, you know, I'm certainly proud to be Scottish, but I'm also incredibly proud to be Australian as well. Without Australia, I wouldn't be doing what I'm doing. I wouldn't have ever imagined swimming in the ocean or in the rivers or open water had I not moved here. So this is this country's been so good to me, and I'd love to do my small part to help wherever it's needed in return.
1: I've mentioned a few of the world records you've got. A couple of years ago especially was a big year for you, completing seven of those huge swims. But is there one now that's next on the horizon? Is there something that you've been working towards, a new challenge?
0: In terms of going after world records, like I'm not as driven for those as much as I used to. For me, it's more the purpose that's attached to a challenge that really drives me now more than anything. But look, maybe one day I'd love to do something in Scotland, maybe the Isle of Arran, which is a place that's close to my heart. It's where my family and I used to go every year for holidays. So there's a personal connection to that. Not many people have ever swum more than 100 kilometres in the one go, so that might be one for the future, but we'll see. 55K has felt like a long time, so I might put a hold on that one for now.
1: Yeah, certainly not in your mind right now. Last one.
0: Not immediately.
1: Yeah. Last one, there's plenty of good feeds in Kimberley, lots of fish. What was your first meal post-swim? You know, you'd had so much liquid across 12 hours. What was the actual food that you wanted to put in once you finished?
0: I'm going to drop my sports dietitian partner in it here, but we went out for a burger and chips afterwards. So
1: that's good.
0: She just said, get the carbs in and get a little bit of protein. But I think the key thing was the hydration. And by hydration, I mean actual hydration, not down at the pub, but with the electrolytes. But no, I think I certainly built up an appetite after that swim. It was a very good meal.
1: Yes. Yeah.
0: Well, after a long day at the office.
1: You've done amazingly yourself, your team, and hopefully, and I think for sure, inspired a lot of people in Kununurra and everyone who watched you do that 55-kilometre swim over 12 hours. So congrats, Andy, and we appreciate you sharing your story here on ABC Sport Daily.
0: Thank you very much, Declan.

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3: I don't know why they wouldn't take a shot at goal there and make it four converted tries, treating Canberra with disdain. They'll probably score here, whether it be Nolan and Itawaze.

0: 26 book. The Roosters, 3 tries to mark the Wanganito over.
1: I just had a premonition.
2: Well, that one, that was beyond anything else I've ever experienced.

0: Origin 3
1: is on ABC.
2: Oh yeah, one all, the series on the line for the decider. Men's Origin 3. Hear it from 7 this Wednesday. Don't miss a minute.
0: Origin Footy
1: on ABC Listen.

0: Yes, getting to know you last year, we got to know all the members of the ABC Rugby League commentary team that have become familiar with you over X amount of years. So this year, we're going to try and get to know some of your favourite NRL players and some of ours favourites that we get to speak to from time to time through every National Rugby League season. And let's see what we find out. I still think the most alarming thing we discovered in 2025 was Ryan Hoffman, the former Melbourne Storm star's absolute fear of cotton balls. What scares you the most?
1: Cotton wool balls.
0: Okay, I can't let that go. Why?
1: Oh, well, I just hate the way they feel. I don't like the texture of them, and I just get the heebie-jeebies every time I see one, or if one even touches me. I cannot touch them. I cannot be in the same room as them.
0: Cotton wool balls scares you the most. Okay.
1: No, I'm getting shivers and goosebumps right now just thinking about it.
0: Wow. All right. I'll move on. Let's find out, speaking of the Melbourne Storm, what Josh King, their front rower, may or may not be afraid of. He's on the line. G'day, Josh.
2: Hey, mate. How you going?
0: Mate, I don't know whether you're scared of cotton balls, but Hoffy is fair dinkum.
2: Nothing that weird. Yeah, he's a bit strange, old Hoff, so that doesn't surprise me.
0: We're down there earlier this year, and Luke Lewis mentioned cotton balls. Mate, I'm serious. He climbed up the wall. Just for your own knowledge, next time you bump him.
2: I remember that. Yeah.
0: All right, well, let's get to know you, Josh King. We know you as the front row of the Melbourne Storm. What's your nickname?
2: All the boys call me Kingy.
0: Oh, that's pretty dull.
2: Yeah, pretty basic, isn't it? Boring.
0: What about when you're at school? Do you have anything better? I suppose a short name lends itself to just adding the Y, doesn't it?
2: Yeah, that easy.
0: What about boring. What's your middle name?
2: John.
0: Josh John King. Okay. Yeah. What was your first job?
2: First job, I was an apprentice electrician.
0: Okay. And your first car?
2: First car, I had a little Kia Rio sedan that I used to put around in, a little red one.
0: Oh, how good. I've got a little yellow one. They're very, very good.
2: Lovely.
0: When and how did you fall in love with rugby league?
2: Probably when I was in high school, I reckon. That's when I really fell in love with the game. I started when I was 13 and, it was at the start just running around with mates. But as I sort of progressed a little bit and realised that start making a little bit out of it and making some rep teams, that's when I really started to love being able to get better and challenge myself.
0: So, yeah, what part of that journey was it when you thought, damn, I can make a career out of this?
2: Probably wasn't until I was about 18, I reckon. I made my first sort of reps team with the Newcastle Knights and things sort of started to get a little bit serious and, get a manager and all those sorts of things. So something around that point, like I guess I've always tried pretty hard and tried to be the best version of myself. But around that time, it started to get a little bit more serious and, really putting some effort into trying to make the most of the opportunities I get.
0: Now, this can be footy-related, it can be from family or other people in your life, but the best piece of advice you've ever received, what would that be?
2: Probably hard work beats talent.
0: Hard work beats talent. Is that a Craig Bellamy mantra?
2: Craig does speak about that a little bit, actually, yeah. Hard work beats talent when talent doesn't want to work hard.
0: Yeah, nice. What's an achievement in your life you're most proud of?
2: I think, being a professional rugby league player, a lot of our life and our achievements fall around that a fair bit. And I guess for me, come down to Melbourne Storm, that was something that I was just so proud of. And to be part of this club now, such a successful club for such a long time. I've played 100 games down here now, so that's probably one of my biggest achievements in life and certainly in my rugby league career.
0: In terms of other sports, do you have a sport that you love other than footy?
2: Oh, I actually really like the F1, funnily enough. It was just been down on in Melbourne.
0: Is that from the doco?
2: I got into it. I went last year. I only just sort of started watching Drive to Survive after I went last year. Went last year to it and it was really cool, the atmosphere and so much more that goes on behind the scenes that you don't see or don't really hear about and just the tactics of it all. So it was really cool to watch and go down there at Albert Park again this year and see them all race around.
0: Well, you've done that now. So what's a bucket list sporting event you'd like to go to?
2: Oh, bucket list. I think I don't really watch it. I don't follow it, but I don't think the Super Bowl would just be unbelievable. I think you can't go past that. That would be a real experience.
0: Yeah, I reckon many will share that, going to a Super Bowl. Let's change the page a little bit. Your favourite TV show as a kid?
2: As a kid, when I was real little, I used to love Fireman Sam.
0: Did you?
2: Yeah, Fireman Sam.
0: Yeah, good. I'll be there.

0: I watch that with my kids, so I'm a lot older than you are. What about movies, Josh? Your favourite movie of all time?
1: Pretty boring. Like, The Shawshank Redemption's got to be up there for everyone, but yeah. I love comedies as well, like Step Brothers, The First Hangover, a few like that, Dumb and Dumber. Them ones are always good to watch.
2: Starts with an S. So swimmy, slippy, slappy, slimmin, salmon, Swanson?
3: Maybe it's on the briefcase. Look on the...
2: Oh, yeah! It's right here. Samsonite. I was way off. I knew it started with an S, though.
4: Just when I think you couldn't possibly be any dumber, you go and do something like this. And totally redeem yourself!
0: Dumb and Dumber and The Hangover are two of the funniest things I've ever seen, so I appreciate it. Yet my favourite movie was the same, Shawshank Redemption.
1: Easy.
0: Well, is there something about you, a hidden talent, something that we don't, or even your teammates don't know about you, Josh?
1: Probably one that I mentioned earlier, that I'm actually a qualified electrician. A lot of the boys don't realise that, especially the young boys who are only 20 years old or whatever, that I started out as a sparky in the mines back home in the Hunter Valley.
0: That must be so cool. Something goes wrong at home and you can fix it.
1: Sort of kind. I haven't done it for a long time now, so I'm qualified, but I don't know if I'm competent.
0: We are getting to know Melbourne Storm front rower Josh King on this Sunday afternoon. What about in the kitchen? Can you cook?
1: Nah, not a great cook. Like, I can cook to save my life, but I'm not real... certainly don't have a passion for it. I'm pretty basic. I just keep it to me. Protein, veg, and a bit of carbs. Chicken, rice, and veggies, or salad if it has to be.
0: Oh, well, you've got some range there. So if you did have to cook to save your life, you'd be able to do it.
1: Yeah, that's right. I can do it. The air fryer is my best friend. I love the air fryer. Nice and easy.
0: Yeah, how good are they? This question, I love getting the answers from my colleagues and now from you footy players. You get to host a dinner party and you've cooked your protein dishes. Which three people, alive or dead, are you inviting?
1: Yeah, this one's tough, isn't it? There's so many that you'd love to chat to. Thinking about it, like, I think Roger Federer would be someone that I'd love to have, and he's had such a successful career.
0: He'd be very nice and polite too, wouldn't he?
1: Yeah, that's right. Seems like a really good person.
0: Yeah.
1: Maybe like Michael Jordan, mm-hmm. he'd be unbelievable. And I don't know, throwing a rogue one, I reckon he'd be a fair bit of fun, pretty wild, Freddie Mercury.
0: Yeah, well, and apart from anything else, he could entertain up a storm.
1: Yeah, that's right.
0: Oh, I like that. That is a mix. Roger Federer, Michael Jordan, Freddie Mercury. Does anything scare you? Please don't say cotton balls.
1: Does anything scare me? I'm not a massive fan of heights. I don't get heaps on heights. I don't think I have any crazy fears, like fears of cotton balls or snakes or anything like that, but certainly things I'd rather stay away from, yeah.
0: What are your favourite hobbies, Josh?
1: Favourite hobbies? I wouldn't say I'm not a golfer or anything. A lot of the boys like getting out and going and play golf or anything like that. I enjoy, down in Melbourne, obviously, it's nice to get out into the city and go out for dinners or go for coffees with the boys. It's got such a great food culture down here, so I enjoy trying new food and different things like that. And getting out, and I guess for me, I'm getting a bit older, so sort of start to think about life outside of footy. So I spend a lot of time in my days off meeting with different people and trying to work out what maybe in the next few years I might be able to transition into after footy.
0: Oh, gosh, you sound like another Luke Lewis. Do you have a favourite band or singer?
1: I'm a big Ed Sheeran fan. I do like Ed. Nice and casual, nice and cruisy sort of a voice. So,
0: did you go and see him when he was out here?
1: Yeah, I've been seeing him twice now.
0: Oh, okay.
1: A week or two ago in Melbourne at the Marvel Stadium, but that when he played at the MCG a couple of years ago, I went to that as well. That was unbelievable.
0: So is it Ed or someone else the best concert you've ever been to?
1: Ed at MCG, I think there was 110,000 people or something there that night in 2023 maybe now.

0: your favourite holiday destination, Josh?
1: Favourite holiday destination. Europe was really good. I've been and done a fair bit of Europe. Haven't done Greece. I'd love to go back to Greece and Spain. Europe. I went to Japan a couple of years ago. That was amazing as well. So there's a couple there.
0: You mentioned you're an electrician. Are you handy around the house in any other ways? Do you have a best achievement putting something together?
1: Probably my old man, mum and dad live on a bit of land back home on a farm, and dad built a big shed to store all of his tools and tractors and stuff in, and he made me wire that up, big high bay shed. So that's probably one of my best, I reckon, best electrical jobs I've done. Nice at the end of the day to see all that finished.
0: Yeah, gosh. All right, now we'll get some quick fire ones here to finish. What's your take on clowns? Great fun or terrifying?
1: I don't get around clowns much. I think it's the environment that you're in as well. If you're in a dark alley with a clown, that would be absolutely terrifying. But at a six-year-old's birthday party, I think I can handle it.
0: Fair. Summer or winter?
1: Summer.
0: Chocolate or vanilla?
1: Chocolate.
0: Sweet or savoury?
1: I love savoury, but I'm a big sweets guy. Go with sweets.
0: Peanut butter, Josh, crunchy or smooth?
1: I reckon now, crunchy. When I was a kid, I couldn't stand the crunchy peanut butter, but I think as I've gotten older, I've just matured a bit more. Now I'll go crunchy.
0: Right. And finally, this is the big one to me. This tells me all you need to know about a human being. Tomato sauce, cupboard or fridge?
1: Fridge.
0: Attaboy. You're a champion. Josh King, so good to get to know you, mate. Appreciate your time. We'll catch you soon here on ABC Sport.
1: Thanks, mate. Great to chat.
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3: 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Was he a great niggler or was he a dirty grub? He blew up the shark's mind.
2: Ryan HG.
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5: BBC World Service and now Sporting Witness with me, Simon Watts. Today I'm bringing you the story of one of the most famous FA Cup football finals of all time, the so-called Matthews Final of 1953.
6: It's May 1953 and Cyril Robinson, a young left half, walks out onto the pitch at Wembley Stadium with the rest of his Blackpool team.
7: In the dressing room, you couldn't hear any sound from the outside. So we lined up to walk out, and as soon as we got into daylight, it was unbelievable. 100,000 people, you know, your ears stood up on end.
6: Watching almost as nervously from the stands was Blackpool reserve player and future England international Jimmy Armfield.
8: They had rattles, was a thing in those days. And bells, he used to carry bells in and ring bells. A friend of ours, he was waving his rattle going through Crewe Station, you know, as they did, and ringing a bell, and he dropped his damn rattle before he got to Wembley. I always remember it.
6: Even though they'd lost their two previous FA Cup finals, Blackpool were optimistic, and they still had their star winger, Stanley Matthews, a legend in the English game.
9: If I were asked my opinion of the greatest player ever, I would without doubt say Stanley Matthews.
6: Walter Winterbottom, England manager in the 1950s.
9: Many people think of Stanley's ability solely in terms of his magic dribbling. Dribbling has indeed been his wonderful way of thrilling and entertaining spectators. But Stanley is also a tactician's brain and an ability which all really top-class players possess of using the ball effectively to his teammates. And I know of no other player who could so pinpoint his high centres or low back passes like him.
6: But Blackpool faced a formidable opponent in Bolton Wanderers. Bolton had three England internationals on the pitch, including the striker, Nat Lofthouse.
10: Lofthouse, it's a goal!
7: It didn't start well at all. Unfortunately, George Form made a couple of boobs. And normally, he's quite a fair goalkeeper. He's played for Scotland. I don't think it was nerves. I don't know, really, why. Matthews got the ball a few times, but things weren't going as well as they could have been, obviously.
10: It's a goal!
6: After a first half littered with mistakes, Blackpool were 2-1 down, and their manager, Joe Smith, was desperate.
7: Comes half-time, Joe Smith before we came out again. Come on, lads, you can beat this lot. Get the ball to Stanley. Get the ball to Stanley. He'll win the game for us, you know, that attitude.
6: Stanley Matthews was a loner, a quiet man. He was regarded as a gentleman of the game. But at 38, he was ancient in footballing terms.
7: He was OK with Stan. He never told a joke, obviously. He was kept to himself. He was a law on his own, and the manager knew this. The manager would do anything to get him on the field.
8: It was the nimbleness of feet. And, you know, all the time I played with Matthews, which was about, 6 years, I never saw him out of breath, despite his age. You couldn't give him enough of the ball. You know, that was his fitness.
6: How did he get so fit? I mean, what did he do in training to keep in shape?
8: It was a deep-seated thing. His father was a boxer, and fitness was in his life from the word go, I think. He also was a self-disciplined man. I could go down to the beach in the morning, I'd pick him up, he'd be there at 8 o'clock, all on his own, jogging. And the one thing he believed in, which I think attracted him to Blackpool, was deep breathing into his lungs, you know, stretching his lungs all the time. He used to say, get this sea air into you, this Blackpool ozone, he used to call it, you know, get that into you.
6: Blackpool went out for the second half, but almost immediately they conceded another goal and went 3-1 down. But then came a stroke of luck.
8: Bolton got a player injured, like called Bell, left, and he was a left-side midfield player. And he was, in those days, no subs, remember. And he stayed on and he was hobbling a bit.
7: The game seemed to just change, as though somebody had pulled down a switch. Matthews was getting the ball, he was beating people, dangerous, you know, to scoring.
6: For the remainder of the second half, Stanley Matthews flew up and down the Wembley pitch, creating chance after chance.
11: And Matthews is clean through now. Look at the speed of that man, and they say he's slow.
6: Blackpool pulled one goal back by scrambling the ball into the back of the net after a Matthews cross. Then, with just a few minutes to go, another Matthews run led to a free kick. The Blackpool goalscorer, Stan Mortensen, had a chance to equalise.
8: He put the ball down, and we were right behind that goal. As soon as he hit it, I knew it was in. As soon as he hit it, there was no swerve or anything. And he wasn't noted for his pile drivers, as you might call them, you know. And this thing absolutely flew in.
11: Is it going to be Mortensen? Yes, I think Mortensen's going to take it. Here he comes now. He fires in the shot. Oh, it's there! He scored! Scored right through a bunch of players! Mortensen has equalised for Blackpool!
7: The free kick that Stan Mortensen took was brilliant. I've never seen one taken as well. It was outside the penalty box. He put all the force he'd got behind the ball, and I'm sure the goalkeeper didn't know it was in the back of the net. It was like a bullet.
8: I think Blackpool thought they could win it in the last 2 or 3 minutes. Bolton really were praying for full time then. Well, you get that with matches, don't you? You know, where suddenly a team gets this momentum, and they had this total momentum. And when the final goal came, Stan beat his man, gets to the byline, and he pulled it back. As soon as he got the ball, before he got to there, he had the beating of the fullback then. He went round him, and as soon as he pulled the ball back, Morty made a run to the near post, let the ball go, and Bill right Perry came and scored.
11: Pushing that ball through Fenton, through to Taylor, through to Matthews. Matthews on the edge of the Bolton penalty area, dribbling right in, past his man, 2 yards out, squares it, hit it, somewhere. Yes, it's there! It's there! Perry has scored! Perry has scored number 4!
7: I didn't kiss anybody. I mean, in those days, I don't think you did. Oh, I was elated. I was, oh, you know. Poor, that was something.
11: Referee Griffiths looking at his watch. One of the most romantic cup finals I've ever seen. And there goes the final whistle, and Blackpool have won.
8: We all sort of jumped up in the air, and then I personally had a sort of emotional moment. You have to remember, winning the FA Cup in those days was the greatest thing of all.
7: Who did the manager run to? He only ran to one man. That was his boy. That Matthews was his boy. Whether he shook hands with all of us, I don't know. I don't think he did. We received the medal and more or less went straight to the dressing rooms. It was funny, really.
6: And in the dressing room in those days, I mean, did the champagne come out?
7: No, I don't think there was any.
6: Like a cup of tea?
7: I think that's probably all we had. I can't remember champagne.
12: cup of tea and a handshake, was it? I mean,
7: well, more or less. Yeah.
12: And tell me about the homecoming to Blackpool.
7: We got an open bus stop from Preston. The crowds along the prom, you could not move. Everybody turned out.
13: Stanley! You really brought tears to our eyes this evening because you've given us such a wonderful welcome, and thank you very much indeed.
6: That FA Cup final wasn't Matthews's last game. He played on for another 12 years before eventually retiring at the age of 50. But Cyril Robinson's career did peter out, and the Matthews final remains his greatest footballing memory.
7: I was very lucky indeed. You've won the Cup. Only 11 players, you see, every year win this, and I'm one of them.
5: Cyril Robinson ending that edition of Sporting Witness from me, Simon Watts. Cyril Robinson died in 2019, and Jimmy Armfield passed away in 2018.

0: ABC News with Andrew Kaloupas. About 100 foreign journalists have been allowed into Iran to cover the delayed days-long funeral of slain Iranian Supreme Leader Ayatollah Ali Khamenei, which is being attended by hundreds of thousands of his followers. ABC's Karishma Vyas is in Tehran.
1: This is really part of a carefully calculated strategy by the regime here. It's an opportunity for them to show force, strength and unity to the outside world. Now, that's because the reality is that the country is in a very fragile state at the moment. The peace negotiations with the US are still very shaky. The economy domestically is in tatters. And just 5 months ago, we saw the largest civil unrest against the regime that the country has experienced in the last 47 years.
0: An Australian rules footballer who sustained a serious head injury in a suburban game in Melbourne's north is now receiving end-of-life care. 27-year-old Nathan Fitzgerald sustained multiple head knocks after going in for a tackle in a game in Layla on Saturday afternoon. He received treatment at the scene before being transported to hospital. His club, Epping Football Netball Club, says the condition of their much-loved teammate has deteriorated and is now receiving end-of-life care. Advocates say Queensland's youth detention system is already at capacity as the state government proposes mandatory jail for serious young offenders who breach bail. Premier David Crisafulli says the new breach bail, go to jail policy would target what he calls reckless and repeat youth offenders. The government hasn't released its draft legislation but says it wants the laws passed by the end of the year. Youth Advocacy Centre Chief Executive Catherine Hayes says corrections facilities are already under significant strain.
2: Unfortunately, the detention centres are overflowing with kids at the moment, so that there's kids already in adult watch houses for up to 2 weeks. So the system's already at capacity and I can't see that there's any room to accommodate more kids.
0: Victorians are being urged to get their flu shots as authorities warn of an expected late winter spike in cases. There have been lower than usual case numbers earlier in the season, meaning a surge in seasonal respiratory illnesses is likely. Health Minister Harriet Shing says the flu shot can significantly reduce the severity of symptoms.
3: We have a range of ways that people can access their flu vaccinations, whether it's at the GP, the Chemist Care Now framework, or indeed when you might be getting any other medical treatment and care. We also want to make sure that we're reducing the burden on our emergency departments and our hospitals.
0: Authorities are pleading with the public not to panic by eggs or chicken meat after the first confirmed case of a deadly strain of bird flu in New South Wales. Tests have shown that a migratory seabird found dead on a beach on the mid-north coast was infected with the H5N1 strain of the virus. It's the sixth such case in Australia in recent weeks. The New South Wales government is stepping up surveillance but has stressed the disease hasn't spread to the poultry industry or local wildlife. Spain and Italy are sending reinforcements to Portugal, where local firefighters have been battling a large wildfire, one of several that have broken out during a searing European heatwave. Here's the BBC's Joe Inwood.
4: Footage from the Portuguese village of Secosa shows smoke blocking out the sun, with a red burning landscape below. Firefighters and residents do their best to stop the flames spreading. But in many parts of Portugal, Spain and France, this has proved impossible. It's thought more than 40,000 acres of land has been lost across those three countries. In Greece, a wind-fueled wildfire is threatening the northern city of Thessaloniki, damaging shops and businesses. Western Europe has already seen multiple heatwaves this year, with reports of many thousands of excess deaths.
0: To sport, the Dolphins have tasted defeat for the first time in 9 NRL games, going down 13-12 to the Knights in Newcastle. The Dolphins fought back with 2 second-period tries after trailing by 12 points at halftime, but saw their 8-game winning streak end by a late Dylan Brown field goal. The victory saw Newcastle leapfrog the Redcliffe-based side into fourth position on the competition ladder. Earlier, Parramatta scored an upset victory over Manly and with 23-14. ABC News.
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13: While Australia is out of the FIFA World Cup, the nation still finds itself in position to take home some coveted silverware in the world of sport. The Australian women's cricket team once again in place to earn the title of world champions, sitting in the rare position at the moment, holding none of the major titles in women's cricket. The Aussies are looking to re-establish themselves as the premier team in the world, and the first step takes place right now, the Women's T20 World Cup Final, and for a fourth time against the oldest rival in a final up against England. Both teams enter the match today having gone unbeaten throughout the tournament. Australia booking its place with an 8-wicket win over the West Indies in the semi-final at the Oval. England with a 40-run win over South Africa at the very same venue. Australia has won the T20 World Cup final six times, but remarkably, it's the first time Australia will play in an ICC women's final, get this, in 1,225 days. Amazing, considering the dominance of this team and this setup for so many decades. It's all ahead of us, and it's wonderful to have you along for the occasion. The Women's ICC T20 World Cup Final at Lords between Australia and England. It's great to have you, however, and wherever you may be listening to us, across ABC Radio, Sport Digital, or of course on ABC Listen. Mitch Turner here with you while we build up to the match. Very shortly, we'll take you across to Lords to join our broadcast team, led by Alison Mitchell, Henry Moran, and a whole host of other experts and stars that will take us through this matchup today. It's all ahead of us to come. Plenty more coming up before the first ball.
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13: Well, leading Australia into a final for the first time is Captain Sophie Molyneux, the all-rounder, taking over from the now-retired Lisa Healy. And while the decision came as a shock to some at the time that she was appointed Australian captain, given a history of injuries, Australia's road back to a major final for the first time in, as I said, over 1,200 days has seemingly vindicated that decision. The Aussie captain was good enough to catch up yesterday with the BBC's Henry Moran.
14: Well, so how are you feeling ahead of tomorrow?
15: Weirdly calm at the moment, but I'm sure I'll get nervous tonight and tomorrow morning. But yeah, it's cool. We've just had a last hit out here at Lords, and everyone feels really calm, which is cool. But yeah, it's going to be a pretty amazing occasion to be a part of.
14: Lords has a certain mystique to it, I suppose, like the MCG or the SCG might do, but it is a special place.
15: It is, yeah. It's you got the slope, the beautiful old change rooms and the pavilion and the long room, just things that you, I suppose, grow up watching Test cricket, and you see that and you want to be a part of that. And then, you know, fast forward 15 years and we're about to play a World Cup final here. So bit of a pinch me moment, but yeah, it's cool. It's a great place to play cricket.
14: What about England as opponents? How are you viewing them? What have you made of their tournament?
15: They've had a wonderful tournament. As I said before, I think Lottie and Nat have got the group really confident, and they're playing a good style of cricket. And yeah, look, tomorrow will be a good game. And I think we're pretty well equipped for that. But yeah, at the same time, they're really aggressive, and we just need to keep our calm and make sure we stick to, you know, what we want to do and our processes and how we want to play as well.
14: A lot's been made of the 16-0 and everything else. Where do you see the two sides now? Are Australia the same as you were then? How different are England, do you think?
15: Hard to tell. We haven't played them other than that warm-up match before this. But I think naturally all teams are going to evolve within that time frame. And I don't really know from an English point of view, but you know, internally on our side of things, we've definitely evolved. We've changed personnel changes. You know, things change. People's roles change. I feel like we're playing a really good team game of cricket at the moment, and hopefully they'll hold us in good stead for tomorrow.
14: Where's the game won and lost?

0: this tournament, and hopefully, you know, our bowlers can take some early wickets. That's the plan anyway. But yeah, someone like Nat and Heather, you know, the experience in what they've got, and you see our bowlers know that. We also know that our best ball can get them out as well.
1: Just a couple more. In terms of Australia not winning trophies, that is a rare thing. But two tournaments now, and there's no more dangerous side than Australia having not won something for a while.
0: I suppose it's pressure off us now. We just have to go out there and get it again. And I think we've definitely spent those last couple of tournaments, you know, reflecting and learning from, you know, what's, I suppose, happened and not happened in them. And sometimes you have to go through that and to feel that to be able to work out where we can go to another level, and I do feel like we have, which is cool.
1: And just finally, it's one thing winning an ICC trophy, it's another thing captaining your country to an ICC trophy. Have you thought about that?
0: Not yet. No, I think, you know, this whole tournament has been, you know, I've loved every minute of it. There's been challenges, there's been a lot of highs, there's been, you know, different things to worry and think about, but at the same time, I've loved every minute of it, and I think the group's in a great place. I think I'm the lucky one. I, you know, get to play cricket with, you know, 11 great mates and do it at Lords in front of 30,000 people. It'd be really nice to cap it off with a big win too.
2: There is Sophie Molyneux, Australian captain, speaking to the BBC's Henry Moran ahead of today's matchup. The toss has just happened out on the field. Australia have won the toss. Captain Sophie Molyneux electing to field. So the Australians will go into this match. They will bowl first. The 11 for Australia: Beth Mooney, Georgia Vole, Phoebe Litchfield, Elise Perry, who was under an injury cloud, but she plays, Ash Gardner, Georgia Wareham at 6, Annabelle Sutherland, Nicola Carey, Sophie Molyneux, Kim Garth, and Lucy Hamilton, Megan Shute, the 12th player on the field. We'll take you across to our BBC call team now, headed up by Alison Mitchell and Henry Moran.
3: Set the ball rolling. Australia followed suit. And I'll say a very warm welcome to our listeners from the ABC in Australia. Welcome to Lords, where it is warm, it is sunny, the grass is green and lush. And we've had a toss, which means that Australia won that toss and they're going to be bowling first today. So the Aussies will be having a chase. It'll be England in the field for this World Cup final. Alison Mitchell here alongside Jeff Lemon, Katie Martin and Alex Hartley, both of whom know what it's like to be at World Cup finals. Katie, we were chatting just then about the England-Australia dynamic. Is there a fear factor? Australia have been so dominant over so many years, particularly in World Cup finals over England.
4: Yeah, you know, as a side, you've got to do everything exactly right. And even if you play to 100% of your capability, it doesn't always mean it's going to be enough to beat this side. And look, I think this is a different England side. Talking to Charlotte Edwards and the focus, the shift of focus over the last, 18 months around what she wants out of her side. She said this may be a different side from the side in 2009, which weren't as skilled, but they had massive heart. And that's what she's instilled back in this England side, is that heart. And knowing that when it's those key moments in a game, it's about stepping forward as a side and as a collective, as opposed to individuals out on the field. And I think that's a difference we've seen in England than we've seen in the past. And that's when you've got to hold steady against Australia. When those moments are there, when they create that slight opening in a game, which there will be, how does England identify that with their probably improved tactical now? So I think, Alex, to say this is our moment, we've got to step forward here. That's when pressure goes on, and that's how you can continue to topple Australia.
5: I think that's the thing, isn't it? I think when you are playing the world's best, if they give you a slight opening, you have to capitalise on it. If the door is slightly open, you charge through the door. And from an England perspective, it's about, can you hold your pressure for long enough to capitalise on the slight openings that Australia will give you? But it's going to be tough. Both teams unbeaten. Australia are the best team in the world. They are also unbeaten. They have a point to prove to themselves, and I think that makes them a very dangerous side.
3: Well, it is number one versus number two in the world in international T20s, but who is going to be the T20 World Champions? We are just over 15 minutes away from this fabled rivalry reigniting once again. Let's remind you just how these two teams have made it to this showpiece final.

0: England have bowled Sri Lanka out. Malky is out for seven. England have won this opening World Cup match, the T20 World Cup match, by 87 runs.
1: South Africa have been bowled out for 107 inside 17 overs. And Australia have made a big statement, hammering South Africa here at Old Trafford.
2: So England victorious. They make it 3 from 3. Scotland with a very, very incredible performance, I have to say. They did an awful lot well in this game.
3: Pakistan all out for 86. Australia win by 113 runs. It is a stonking margin of victory.
2: England have won this game, and they've won it in the end quite comfortably. And in doing so, they've booked their place in the semi-finals of this home World Cup. England win by 38 runs. West Indies never really got going in the run chase. Forward comes Wareham, smashes it down the ground, and that will be that. India out of the tournament before the knockout stages. Australia march on, and like England, seal the deal with an unblemished group stage, and our semi-final lineup is complete.
3: To Gardner, who looks to finish it off with a slog sweep into the leg side, and that's that. Australia have overcome their brief semi-final hoodoo. A couple of years of dropping out at this stage of tournaments, but they're into the final this time, and they will play off for a 7th T20 World Cup.
2: England are through to the World Cup final. Australia await on Sunday. A huge hug from Charlotte Edwards to some of her backroom staff. Hugs all round for that England team out there in the middle, who have got over the line when things were looking tricky early on.
0: The spine isn't tingling already. It is now that we're hearing the England players being announced one by one on the big screen, and the crowd has been responding as each name is called out. Particularly big cheer for Danny Wyatt-Hodge at the top of the tree in terms of runs scored in this tournament. Jeff, is a point on this being Lord's the occasion. The capacity is 31,000. The pavilion is full that we can see at the moment. You couldn't buy a seat online last night, sold out. It's not the same for the players, is it? They're much more used to playing in big crowds, but in particular this fabled stadium as well now, than they were, say, the last time it was held here in 2017.
4: I think you can see that with different teams at the moment. When Bangladesh came to play here a couple of weeks ago, not one of their players had ever played a match here at Lord's, and they seemed overawed by it. Australians aren't scared of Lord's. Men's Test cricket, they've lost twice in the last century here. The Australians feel like we have a birthright to Lord's. We're supposed to come here and win. If it's the home of cricket, you know, Australians feel that Australia is also a home of cricket. We shouldn't be put off by it. We should be coming here and laying claim to the ground. So I don't think there'll be any nerves. I mean, most of this Australian 11 have played in T20 World Cup finals before. They played domestic cricket here at Lord's. They had no problem at all against India during the group stage here. So there will be very little in the way of nerves, I think. They'll just come out and say, this is a big occasion, and we own the big occasions. That's the way they see it.
0: A lot of fighting talk on the Australian side from Jeff here. Alex,
5: no, it's a good job of not hearing.
0: The Aussies should be owning Lords.
5: No, shut up, Jeff. Have you not seen the England flag just go past? It's massive. The Aussie one's tiny today, I heard, as well.
0: The players do play a lot more on here, you know, than historically. You've got London Spirit, a home team for the women on this ground. So things like the slope, you heard a lot of when players were interviewed in the lead-up to this. You know, what is a key thing about Lords you've got to get used to? And it's no longer the sort of, well, the grandeur of it, the stature of the place. I know you had a little tour of the ground, didn't you, before the World Cup final in 2017, because you were unfamiliar with it as a team. But is the slope something they're going to have to contend with? Every team does. How could it affect this team?
5: Yeah, absolutely. Every team's got to, you know, they might bowl from different ends to usual, or, you know, you'll bowl with the slope, against the slope. It does make a difference. eyeballed from the media end because I wanted the ball to turn down the slope away from the right-handers. Sophie Eccleston might bowl with the slope. It all just depends. I think you'll see the left-arm spinners from the media end, the off-spinners from the pavilion end. Or if you want the ball to skid on a little bit more and you're in the power play, you want the ball to go under the bat for the LBWs, you might swap ends so it skids rather than turns. So matchups become key. I think Lauren Bell first up to Beth Mooney is a huge matchup. I think one that England will have really kept an eye on.
0: I think the other thing with that is your target ends as a batter, so you know if you're hitting downslope, that's an end that you're going to be able to make the most of. That's where Aussie with the left-hand, right-hand combination. We also saw Aussie had a few slip-ups in the field here just because of the depth and getting uphill. It's a little bit of a longer hit. I'm going Georgia Wareham and Nat Sivabrunt. I know that Georgia Wareham has that ball that slides through. Nat Sivabrunt has a few issues against leg spin, so there's my matchup for you, Al. Get off the rope too. Get off the rope. Give yourself a chance.
6: Well, I was about to say, we're standing right by the rope. How big a boundary is this? It doesn't feel like it's a massive hit. I haven't actually seen the measurements, but it feels like it's been brought in a little bit from maybe what we used to in the 100 even.
0: I think I saw it was about 69, so it's okay. Not too bad, but it makes it feel, when you're fielding here, we're at mid-wicket uphill, so it actually is a longer hit than you expect. You're also hitting into their wind. There's a nice breeze that's going downhill as well, so I think as a batter, you've got to say, I'm going to try and hit downslope and score as many runs into that area as I can.
6: Well, the music has changed. It brings the tone down, doesn't it? And we all go, whew, and try and settle those nerves. I'm sure the players will be doing the same, because now the volunteers are bringing out the two most enormous flags. If you've been following coverage of this T20 World Cup, you'll become accustomed to this moment. And it takes, I think it's about, I don't know, about 60-odd volunteers to carry each one of those flags.
4: Our producer, Sal Ahmed, has been counting these at every game, and we've been between 65 and 80 for the most part. It depends how popular the team is. Most of the Indian flags had about 80, 85 people on them. Some of the others got away with 65.
6: And in a moment, we'll get the crescendo of the music as the flags are unfurled. And on cue, there it goes. It is a spectacular sight. And you can hear the crowd respond as well. Right in front of us, the blue, the red, the white of the Australian flag, and the red and the white of the St George's Cross for England. Alex, you've been in this position before. What will the players be feeling right now as they know they're about to come out for the anthems for a World Cup final?
5: I was really emotional, to be honest with you. As soon as we came on and we came out, there's a tribute to all the past players that have played for England before, that have won World Cups before, and it made me really emotional. And also, you're allowed to be emotional, you're allowed to feel the feels that you are in that moment, but as long as the anthems, when that's done and dusted, you switch on. But I hope that each and every one of those England players and Australian players really soak in this moment, because it might never happen again.
6: The umpires have already walked down those famous Lord's Pavilion steps. And now here's Nat Sivabrunt walking out with baby Theo in her arms. What a sight that is.
7: Oh my God, please.
6: And that's brought the crowd to their feet. I think in more ways than one, Jeff.
4: What a moment. I don't think anybody was expecting that. It seems logical in retrospect. But, yeah, the fireworks are going off and the waterworks are going off too in the stands.
6: Well, what a moment. She's making a statement as a captain, as a mother, leading her team out onto the fabled Lord's ground for a T20 World Cup final. The Australians filing away to one side of that gleaming silver trophy. It's standing proud directly in front of the pavilion. Legacies can be made here today. I think the players will be well aware of that. Charlotte Edwards is an iconic player and now coach of the England side. We'll be aware of that as well. Shelley Nitschke, the coach of the Australian side.
8: The anthems
6: are coming. Here we go.

0: Beautifully done by Laura Wright to set the scene here at Lords. Katie, Alex, are you ready for this?
1: No, I'm crying already and the game's not even started.
0: I think the stage has been set beautifully here. The players on the field, we've already had one iconic image of Nat Siverbrunt, the captain, walking down the pavilion steps carrying her son. Her legend of a partner, her wife, Catherine Siverbrunt, will be in the stands somewhere watching, a bag of nerves, no doubt. Legend in her old right, in her own right. But more legends will be made today. Let's join the commentary box. Let's go upstairs. And Ebony Rainford-Brent, another World Cup winner, is alongside Henry Moran.
2: Thank you ever so much, Ali. What a scene in front of us. Ebony, alongside me, I think both of us had an intake of breath seeing walking down the steps of that famous pavilion, an England captain with son in her arms.
3: Yeah, it's quite bold, isn't it? It's quite bold, it's quite strong. I think the one thing that really strikes me, I've listened and spoken and interviewed Nat over the last few weeks, is she's talked about how much purpose he's given her, and actually in some ways, what is she doing this for? And she said that's driven her, so she's gone in strong. The only issue I'm saying is if they end up winning, Theo's going to have to do this for the rest of his life. I'd be expecting him to come out every single game.
2: Yeah, it's a good point. Yeah. Theo will be thinking, oh, it's an ODI and Ham Van Tota. I'm meant to be at school, Mum. Right, the two England openers are standing over there at the far end of the ground, and two players for whom this will be a moment of added poignance, I think, because Amy Jones famously was not part of that squad whilst housemates and teammates were there in 2017, and she had to watch on, which would have been a tough moment for her. And Danny Wyatt-Hodge, who was part of the squad, but wasn't picked for that final. And so for them, this will feel like a huge moment.
3: I think this is massive. You know, they've both been around for a long time. They missed, you know, Amy Jones in particular missed out on that opportunity. Now she's a senior player, hasn't had the best of form in this tournament when it comes to the bat. And so that pressure will be feeling. The other thing that I think is interesting, when you really look at them, break down the stats, England have won through big performances, whereas Australia have won through more contributions throughout. And so they know that there's a weight of pressure on them, the way that they've been winning, that if Wyatt-Hodge gets off to a great start, it goes well. If not, there's that danger of that losing three quickly. So they've got to set that tone.
2: So what do you think is going to happen? How's this, particularly the first six overs, the power play, how's this going to play out?
3: Yeah, look, I think some of the interesting things for me on this Lord's surface, number one is Australia are going to look to bowl quite straight to the stumps and use the slope. There's a bit of movement available for the bowlers, and so the goal for England, I say, is lose no more than two wickets but still have a positive power play. And so that means they're going to have to take some risk, especially if the ball's on the stumps, they're going to have to move around. How's it going to go? I have no clue. I wish I'd had the crystal ball. But I'm more confident than I ever have been as an England fan. We've watched for, well, all my commentary life, you've been alongside me. And I feel in our time, this is the best or most ready I've felt England has been.
2: I'd agree with that. 3,269 days ago, at this very venue, England beat India in a 50-over World Cup final. A lot has changed in terms of the women's game, women's sport in this country in the intervening time. What has not changed is the fact that the World Cup is on the line. England have not lifted a trophy since that day. Ashes series have come and gone. World Cups won by others. This is their chance. This is their opportunity. And as the sun shines down on North London, we're ready to go on a picture-perfect day. And for one of these sides, it is going to be an opportunity to make history. For England, the first time in an awful long time. For Australia, it's going to be getting back in the saddle of trophies, with two tournaments having gone by without success. That is not what they do, Australia, and they will be as hungry as ever. In the bottle green of the Australian T20 kit, Kim Garth at the far end, ready to bowl to Amy Jones, whose heart rate will be just a little higher than perhaps it would for most matches at this moment. Stretches out, looks around, sees Lords filled to the rafters. The countdown comes to its conclusion. And it's time for the T20 World Cup final. Kim Garth at the far end of the ground, right arm over, will be running in with a pavilion behind her. A hush descends as Amy Jones waits and leaves the ball alone outside the off stump. She thought about it, didn't she?
3: That had that sort of Kim Goff hint of movement that you think, oh, it's wide, should I throw my hands? To be fair, I actually think she should have thrown her hands through it, but she's given herself a little bit of time.
2: And I do not blame her. Having been out early on in the game previously, fourth ball.
3: Slashed a point, wasn't it?
2: It was, yeah. There's a slip in place. Fielder at backward square leg and deep cover of those outside the circle. And Amy Jones waiting. Will hammer the ball into the leg side. Comes off an inside edge. Runs down towards the boundary. Fielder hot in pursuit. Oh! I think has not quite saved it. Oh, there's Australian fielders gathering everywhere. But Phoebe Litchfield makes the symbol to save four runs. And if that's not an indication of the intensity we're going to see, I don't know what it is. Big booming hack from Amy Jones. Inside edge, but she gets four.
3: The Australians are all over the place down there, weren't they, Henry? No, I'm just joking. Look, this is this game is going to have so much. It's going to have the professionalism, it's going to have the luck, and it's going to have people chasing it down to the wire. Both fielders there, Litchfield and Wareham, literally putting their bodies on the line.
2: Well,
3: that is the danger, by the way, for Jones, isn't it? It's that ball that nibbles back that can get her through the gate.
2: Yeah.
3: Gets herself into trouble a lot.
2: But she'll feel better for that. She's on four from two, and will take the strike with Garth at the far end of the ground. Former international with the Ireland side, now plays for Australia, key part of their bowling attack. And she's going to run in with barely a shadow emanating from the players because the sun directly above. The umpire at the far end signals the four, and we're ready to go again. Third ball of the game. Garth in, Jones driving crisply, and the crowd roar their approval as it goes flashing out to deep backward point where the ball will be fielded out there by Nicola Carey. And England five without loss. What do you think they'll be thinking in their mind is a decent total?
3: I think, well, average score on paper here is 158. I think, based on the way that these two have been batting, you wouldn't want to leave 20. I'd want to put 20 runs on that total, at least. You know, 170, 178 would be nice. I don't know if we're going to be, with the quality of bowling, expecting a bigger score, especially with the surface that you tend to have here at Lord's. So, yeah, high 160s, mid 170s, I would be happy with.
2: I was just going to say
3: the danger is Australia can chase a lot down, so score as many as they can.
2: Danny White, Hodge on strike. Oh, I think that might have been dropped by Beth Mooney.
3: I heard a clunk.
2: I heard a noise there with Mooney up to the stumps. White Hodge rather felt for a ball that was angled in towards her, and she's got a little fortunate, perhaps. We'll have a look at the replay. The tournament's leading run scorer has scored 294 runs. Almost 70 more than the next highest run scorer, Tasman Brits of South Africa. Let's have a look. Oh,
3: did you see what happened?
2: Bounced over the bales.
3: Well, it hit the bottom of her bat, went into her pad, and then went over the bale.
2: Well, and the luck's with you. Here is Kim Garth again to bowl to Wyatt Hodge, who's going to flash that ball out to deep backward point for a single. I think England know that the crowd are very much on their side for this one. And what an atmosphere walking even down from St. John's Wood Station today.
3: Yeah, do you know what? And the members' pavilion, I came in actually this side towards the... Which gate is that?
2: Near the tavern.
3: I know the pub down there.
2: The Grace tavern. Gates and the Hey Ho Flint gates.
3: Oh, I think it's the Hey Ho Flint gates then. And there was members rammed. And last time, as we all know, it wasn't quite that way. So I was really pleased. The queue was going miles into the other streets.
2: Here is Garth in again. Jones driving through the offside. Oh. Not quite through the offside. Oh, what a good piece of fielding that is at cover. And this is the thing about facing Australia, is it's one thing timing the ball, playing the right shot, but you've also got to try and beat some of the best fielding you'll see anywhere. And Sophie Molyneux, the captain of Australia, leading by example.

0: 7 from the first over. Australia winning the toss and electing to field first. As we look out and see Lords with pretty much every seat taken. There's a few with a few stragglers coming in and running down the gangways as the over comes to an end. And that pavilion is absolutely full. And that is a wonderful thing to see. And the aesthetic in 2017 was not a good one. And I think they acknowledged that. But it's not the case today. Lords as full as it would be for any fixture. And this is the hottest ticket in town.
1: It's amazing, isn't it? And it's you just felt it on the build-up. You felt it with how good England playing. You can feel the atmosphere. Honestly, it's I was talking to Hartley on the outfield. It is pretty special, and you can feel the lift and how far the game's come.
0: Lucy Hamilton's going to bowl from the nursery end. The team's having to warm up on the nursery ground, as Rita Rora performed earlier. Left arm over, outside the off stump. That'll be wide, surely. And no, says umpire
1: really?
0: Jackie Williams, in a decision, the first that she makes today, which I think hopefully from her point of view she'll perhaps improve upon, because I'm not convinced that that was not quite some distance wide.
1: That was definitely right out there.
0: Next delivery from Hamilton, bustling in again. It's full, and Jones is going to be caught. At short third, chasing a ball that was full and wide. And that is a really good low catch. England 7 for 1. Amy Jones departs for 6. And she's looking up at the big screen thinking, well, how have I got out there? It went flashing so quickly to the fielder. And low down, the catch is taken, pouched by Georgia Vohl. England 7 for 1.
1: Yeah, that's the first big blow. To be fair, look, I felt Amy Jones might struggle against the Australians, but that's not the way you hope to get out. I mean, that was wide. If anything should have been put away, drilled into that cover region, and in the end, she's just scooped it somehow to the fielder. That is a big blow, because those are the sort of shots you want to be putting away, not the sort of ones that you want to be getting out to. So already it kind of just exposes this batting order. You know, we know how good the captain can be, but she wouldn't have minded a bigger platform to come in on.
0: So that's Siva Brunt comes to the middle, having scored 75 in a player of the match performance in the semi-final. She and Heather Knight built things back for England after England fell to 23 for 3 and really were rocking. But Jones makes the long walk back through the long room, past the famous portraits that have seen many, many cricketers wander through. Siva Brunt waiting, driving, crushing the ball through the offside for 4. Well, that is a shot of the greatest authority from England's captain. 11 for 1. What a hit that is.
1: Well, that's what it feels like the last ball should have done, with Amy Jones angling across from the left-hander. And this time, the difference, Nat Siva just waits a fraction and then hits with power through that gap, through extra cover. Shot of authority. I was enjoying that.
0: 11 for 1. Hamilton again. And you can hear the crowd react as the bottom edge is found. It drops into the offside. Siva Brunt feels such a big wicket. Such a big wicket.
1: Yeah, so much relies on her. But this team does bat a lot deeper. But you want, what you want at least is Nat to get through a decent power play, maybe a couple more, and then you feel like at least there's been a tone set. What you can't afford is 2 quick wickets.
0: Here is Hamilton. Rushes in, and that's going to be on the pads of Siva Brunt, who just comes forward very relaxed, and the ball drops towards Wareham at short cover. That moment when she emerged from the pavilion with baby Theo in her arms, I mean, that was special, wasn't it?
1: Yeah, my first thing, obviously, you know, I know her and Catherine well, so I get emotional because I know, you know, how much they're going through off field, you know, in terms of navigating a brand new baby, going around the country, dealing with different hotel rooms and sleep patterns.
0: Hamilton in again. Massive swing and a miss. The ball goes across Siva Brunt, and that's a good over. 4 from it and the wicket. 11 for 1 is the score. And England might feel hard done by not getting that wide at the start of the over. And Australia will see that as a big victory to have got the breakthrough. 11 for 1. Go on.
1: Yeah, no, so I think from that stage, my initial feeling is just

0: You know, that's big and bold. But I can see why. You know, she's so fired up. They wanted to be parents. She's not necessarily getting the most amount of sleep at the moment. You know, she's in the weeds with a brand new baby. So, you know, it's emotional. A youngster, should I say, not brand new baby, but a youngster. So, yeah, pleased for her. But
1: well, here is somebody on strike who does have a brand new baby. That's Danny Wyatt-Hodge. Mm. Baby Daisy is only 6 weeks old. Kim Garth from the far end and Wyatt Hodge rocking back and angling that ball to deep backward point, where it'll be fielded by Nicola Carey in front of the grandstand. England 12 for 1.
0: You can see the subtle differences already in the game against Australia. So they've cut off their productive shot against a lot of other opposition. They get away with a wide one, gets into the boundary early on. So they haven't had those boundaries. They've chased down a few. The bad ball gets caught with an absolute blinder. So it's just small margins already. Yeah. It's different to what they would have faced in the other games. Lucy Hamilton as well started a little bit loose, but you can see her line started to tidy up at the end of that last over, so it's just started to build a little bit of pressure.
1: Next ball from Garth, right arm over from the far end. There's a slip in place, keeper back, Siva Brunt on strike, and where's the ball gone? Well, into the ground, in the air, and she almost sort of nodded it on at the near post. Is Siva Brunt, speaking of which, 5 Live Sport this evening for all the build-up and live commentary of England against Mexico in the Football World Cup.
0: It's 1 a.m, isn't it?
1: 1 a.m.
0: You're going to be up and at it?
1: Oh, I imagine I might tune in. Mm. I don't know whether to go to bed first for a bit.
0: Come on.
1: What?
0: If England win, are you telling me you're not out with all of us?
1: Well,
0: come on.
1: Maybe. Next delivery. See Siva Brunt forward in defence. And this is what you'll get from Kim Garth. It's absolute metronomic line and length. Very hard to get away.
0: Yeah, and the other difference as well is the keeper as well. You know, obviously she's gone back now, but there's always that fear in the back of your mind. When you've got a good keeper behind you, you know, she may be up, she may be back. So you get a little bit more or less likely to move around the crease as much.
1: Siva Brunt waits. The deep cover and a backward square leg on the boundary. As here comes Garth, and it's worked through mid-wicket, out towards the fielder at mid-on. Oh, and it goes bursting through the hands of that fielder waiting out there, and that will feel frustrating that two runs have been scored rather than just the one, and that little moments where any mistake you want to seize upon from Australia, make sure you get that extra run. It was Annabelle Sutherland who couldn't quite stop it cleanly. 14 for 1, 2 balls left of the third over. There's Garth in conversation with... That's Elise Perry, who's patrolling things at mid-off. She's been seen it all and done it all. Here is Garth, bowling to Siva Brunt, who is forced into a defensive push off the back foot, up on her toes. Hard length to get away that, and though there is space through the leg side, she'll be very aware that she's got to be so, so careful in these early stages.
0: Mm. The other thing I was thinking about as well is Danny White's only faced, what, 3 balls. There's been a lot going on, wicket loss, new batter at the crease. She likes to get rhythm, you know. She likes to get bat on ball. She likes to get those boundaries early. It hasn't quite happened yet. She's hit 2 out the middle, but straight to the fielder. I'm just wondering how she will process a power play, which might feel quite slow for her, compared to how she likes to get going.
1: Well, the final ball of the third over with England at 14 for 1. And we're going to see Beth Mooney come up to the stumps for that delivery. Called by Kim Garth to come rushing forward as the flags above the pavilion have been buffeted reasonably vigorously.
0: It's starting to feel they need boundaries, but you can feel the squeeze, isn't it? It's an Australian way to create pressure.
1: Here is Garth running in again. And Siva Brunt can only defend, so the over comes to an end with just 3 from it. And Ebony looks a little nervous. No need to be yet. 14 for 1, right, on the email, tms@bbc.co.uk. It's an incredible TMS team. That's very kind immediately. Emily, thank you. We had tickets to attend today's final at Lord's. However, we'll instead be listening to the commentary from neonatal intensive care. Our son Harry was born early at 33 weeks, and along with the support of the fantastic staff

0: at Burnley General Hospital. The thoughtful insight and gentle humour of the commentary across the tournament has been a real source of comfort during an uncertain couple of weeks. We've listened to every ball of game, or every game, or listened back on BBC Sounds. Had the England v West Indies group game playing whilst Emily was in labour. Baby Harry doing really well, likely to be discharged home in a couple of weeks. Looking forward to introducing him to the world of TMS commentary in years to come. Thank you and good luck to England.
1: Congratulations.
0: That's from Emily and Josh Gray. Many congratulations to you, and lovely to know you've been with us.
1: Well, Harry needs some middle names. I'm thinking like Lords.
0: What?
1: Natalie. If born on the day of the final.
0: No, not on the day of the final. It was the day of the West Indies
1: game. Oh, the West Indies game. All right. Sorry, I was just about to get carried away there.
0: Well,
1: if they win, they're still...
0: It could still go with a cricket
1: theme. Still put some cricket names in there. Middle names.
0: So we're going to see Sophie Molyneux, Australia's leading wicket taker and captain. Left arm spin to, White Hodge, who comes dancing down the track and is going to get, I think, four runs. The hill working in her favour. Down towards the tavern. And it was an enormous swipe. It was a shot that lacked a certain elegance, I think it's fair to say, but it's valuable, and it is four runs.
1: Look, I think she'll take that every day of the week, and Sophie Molyneux won't mind. But they have to get a wiggle on here, to be honest. Look, they can't afford to get pinned down and not put a score on the board.
0: Long off and deep mid-wicket are the two fielders out, and that's too short from Molyneux. One will be taken into the offside it goes, and Australian fielders immediately moving around like bottle green flies just buzzing everywhere. 19 for one.
1: Yeah, they look really sharp in the field. They're all busy. They're all backing up. They all look so athletic, cutting things off. They've got to find a way to keep piercing through.
0: Well, Sutherland goes out towards long on with Siva Brunt now waiting, motionless, tall, right-hander, left arm spin round the wicket comes Molyneux. That's dropped too short and will be clattered towards backward point. A yard either side, it's four. As it is, Nicola Carey just has to crouch down and pick it up.
1: Rare sign of emotion there from Siva Brunt, upset she didn't get it through.
0: She waits now, the England captain. Comes dancing forward and gets in a right old tangle. Throw will come in and Wyatt Hodge dives in a puff of dust as Mooney demolishes the stumps, and they'll have a look at this. And whilst there is some enthusiasm from Australian fielders, it's not absolutely certain. Siva Brunt gets a little lucky there because there was some turn in that. Let's have a look. Throw comes in, she's home.
1: She's home, but I don't know if she's got skin on her stomach left. She knew she had to go there. That was getting very tight. There is a bit of grip, isn't there, from the surface? That's quite interesting. Spinners, Molyneux's not the biggest turner of the ball.
0: They are checking it, but she's safely home.
1: She's past the stumps.
0: She's probably the quickest runner in the England team. Mm. Even in her... don't think it's unfair to say slightly advanced years as the joint oldest member of the side at 35. Wyatt Hodge then on seven. Molyneux looking dangerous, comes in once again. And there's half an appeal for LBW as looking to ramp the ball to a vacant fine leg. Wyatt Hodge gets struck on the upper arm.
1: Yeah, a bit of a stranglehold here for England.
0: 20 for one with the ball left of the fourth over.
1: Bowling much tighter, they've got their angles perfect for their fielders. Got to find a way to get up and over, which requires moving around the crease.
0: Next ball is on the pads, worked into the onside, nothing doing there, and the over comes to an end with just six from it. And the score 20 for one after four overs. Freddie Mercury makes a first appearance at the final.
1: Is that Freddie?
0: That one is.
1: That just sounds like every rave or festival you go to, someone just says, hey, is it Freddie? Does that come from Freddie? Freddie Mercury? Is that where it comes from?
0: Yes, famously.
1: I did not know that. You learn something new every day.
0: I think that was Live Aid. In,
1: is that when it started?
0: I think that's when it was. Or was that,
1: I just thought it was a party thing, you know?
0: Well, it is in many ways, but it's now become part of the landscape. Mm. But who did you think had done it?
1: Well, I didn't. I just thought every party I've been to since I was born, I hear that. Hey, oh.
0: And it has been, so since you what? So it's been 25 years and you've...
1: 26.
0: Okay, sorry. Yeah, I've been too generous to you there. 24-1. Annabel Sutherland is going to bowl from the far end of the ground.

0: Now with Siverbrunt waiting on 7 from 11 balls. And here she comes now, tall, right arm over. And Siverbrunt is clipping that ball away, down past the fielder at 5-legged for 4. It was on the pads, and the crowd, like an enormous sea of butterflies, waving those 4 cards. And they're up and about. Freddie obviously inspiring the Mets, 24 for 1.
1: Freddie definitely getting things going. Look, that's a good shot there from Nat Siverbrunt, because the ball has been on the stumps a fair bit, just drifted. And what I like, she didn't try and get too square early in the shot, let it come and then worked it around into that angle with the pace.
0: Sutherland, very straight approach, comes rushing in once more, and Siverbrunt this time will go in the air out towards deep backward square, where the ball is juggled 3 or 4 times by Georgia Wareham. And on the bounce, I should add, crucially. 25 for 1. Remind you, you can watch clips and highlights on the BBC Sport website and app as the game goes on, as you've been able to throughout the tournament. What a good tournament it's been. Does it have the grandstand finish? 25 for 1. There's a hush around the ground. Lords knows this is a big spell. And White Hodge will drop the ball into the offside, setting off quickly for the run, and good running as well, because there was probably 90% of a run there, but it had to require full commitment to make sure it was not entering the danger zone of that 10%, if you see what I mean.
1: Don't forget the calf injury that Siverbrunt has been managing to get through this, and was out of a few games because of the upping and downing between these two specifically. So she's fully committed to that run. I feel that I noticed Sutherland, the first 2 balls, were kind of angled into that sort of middle and leg line. I feel that's where they think they're going to get Siverbrunt. She's so far played it well, but that's where they feel they can hunt. That's a good angle. Get her trapped on the crease. I'm making a few changes.
0: Oh, no ball. Previous delivery. So free hit, which England will be pleased about. But because they ran through for a single, the field can change. And so we are going to see deep mid-wicket and deep backward square leg, which you would have thought would be the areas that Siverbrunt would target. But
1: she's going to open up the offside.
0: A little freebie. You're calling that it's going to go out over cover, something like that. Here comes Sutherland, rushing in with purpose. Free hit for England. Massive swipe across the line. Where's the ball gone? Quickly out towards the boundary and for 4. It does beat that fielder at deep mid-wicket. And that's what England wanted to see. Siverbrunt finds the ropes, and this over's worth 11 already. This is more like it from England's perspective. 31 for 1.
1: They absolutely needed that. She just mowed that. There is no technical real way to talk that up. She's just cleared the front leg and said, this has got to go. Hit it with so much power. I think a lot of people could have hit that, but the fielder would have got there, but not the way she strikes a ball.
0: Keep her up to the stump. Sutherland running in once more. To Siverbrunt, who's going to play the ball into the onside. Bit of bat and pad involved. There won't be a second run available, because quickly there is Phoebe Litchfield to mop things up. That Siverbrunt, who has missed 3 games of the tournament, England's captain, back for the semi-final, looked like she'd never been away and scored 75 in a player of the match display. Someone you've known forever and a day.
1: It's been amazing. I mean, from the day I remember seeing her when she was about 15, you knew she'd play for England. I didn't know.
0: Sutherland bowls to Wyatt Hodge. Oh, there's an appeal for a caught behind there. Beth Mooney is saying, I think that's out. The umpire's saying, I think that's wide. But was there a bit of glove on it?
1: There was a noise. I just don't know if it's a woody noise. That's the conversation they're going to have.
0: Well, they will presumably review this, because the worst-case scenario will be if there's any body involved, the wide will be removed and it will be, a dot ball.
1: Yeah.
0: So it is worth doing. But Molyneux makes the symbol.
2: We have a player review for caught behind. Original decision is not out. Check feet, it's fair delivery. Just look at split screen now. Scroll through slowly for me.
0: Let's have a look. Ooh.
2: Okay, it's passing close to the gloves there.
0: It's very close to the gloves.
1: It's also a seam change.
0: It's also close to the hips.
2: Yeah. Okay. Sure. Ball's passing close to the gloves and the body there. Can we go to ultra edge, please?
0: Big moment.
2: Okay, got a gap there. Next frame.
1: Oh.
0: She's out. and she knows it.
2: Thank you. Go forward. Yeah, put the ball on the glove there, spike, ball on the glove there, and still the spike. And just roll through, I want to see the catch completion, please. Just keep rolling through. Just want to see complete control of that ball, please. Just keep rolling. Yep, keep rolling, please. That's going to go out of screen. We've got a different shot. Yep, thank you. Keep rolling. Okay, in gloves. In one glove. Just keep rolling until she's got control of herself, please. Yep, still in the glove. Still up. Just wait till she stands up. Thank you. Satisfied she has control of the ball, so we'll go back on for a good render.
0: Well, Wyatt Hodge was already pretty much back in the pavilion, and Heather Knight was already on the way out to join, or Alice Capsey, I should say, to join Nat Siver-Brunt as Danny Wyatt Hodge goes 8 from 9 deliveries. Not the sort of return for the tournament's leading run scorer, who finishes the campaign with a pretty spectacular 302 runs, but it's not the beginning she was hoping for. And it's a really good bit of work from Beth Mooney. Let's be really clear about that, because she knew it was a catch. The ball diverted and went in the air. She had to dive forward and grab it at the second attempt. But England with both openers out, Ebony, at 32 for 2 now.
1: Yeah, well, first of all, I have to give credit to Australia for their plans. You know, they've been very clear that they wanted to bring Mooney up at many points, and especially to Sutherland. You know, that's not a standard go-to. They wanted to keep them trapped in the crease. Wyatt loves to move around, so that's why she was almost forced to be tightened up with the ball. It's an excellent catch.
0: Alice Capsey then, right-hander, waiting for Sutherland and dabbing the ball down towards short third. Another good piece of fielding. This time it's from Lucy Hamilton, who prevents anything more than the single. End of the over, 5 gone. And just a reminder, more cricket coming up. So much of it. Historic first women's test here at Lords, 10:25 on Friday morning, England against India. Before that, though, we've got the small matter of this World Cup final. Here comes Alison Mitchell to join Ebony Rainford-Brent.
1: I have to give credit to Australia so far. They've tamed England in this power play, still in the balance, but you just sense that they've just got every margin. They're diving around in the field. They're taking their catches. The two that they've taken so far, one at Gully and the other one by the keeper, have been outstanding, really. And they just squeeze a little bit more than the other teams, Ali. So they haven't let England get away.
3: Hello, Eb. So you can just sense the tension in the crowd, can't you, with this start from England being bogged down and then the wickets, and Australia at the moment in the ascendancy in this power play. One more over to come. So it is Hamilton to continue. She's got her first T20 World Cup wicket as well now. So Capsey awaits with the keeper standing. Backsom with the swing and a miss, not far away from that outside edge, just pushing the ball from that left arm over angle down the slope. So bowling towards the pavilion, and that ball is going away from Capsey.
1: Yeah, any danger of moving your feet, Alice? She had a good old swipe there. Hamilton hasn't quite found the right line yet today. She's almost strayed a little bit too far, then straightened up and now gone a bit far again. I feel she gets it just right, she'll be difficult.
3: Hamilton moving in again now under the bright sunshine, pushed across Capsey again, who sides it out towards cover though. A half stop on the edge of the circle, then quickly picked up by Gardner in recovery, and a single taken. England 34 for 2 in this sixth over.
1: So where do you think we are, Ali? Or England, should we say, impartial. Where do you think England are?
3: Well, you keep looking back to the fact that Australia have chased 170 on this ground in this tournament not too long ago when they needed to beat India. That will give them plenty of heart at the moment. Hamilton moves in, chipped away behind square in the air momentarily, not completely cleanly struck. Jogging through for a single is Siver-Brunt. It's a stuttering start, isn't it? England are not where they would have wanted to be. In the power play field against Australia, you need to try and be hitting over the top and maximise these first six overs. And Australia have taken the initiative so far, haven't they?
1: It was worrying watching them chase India's total in that game, wasn't it? You just felt that they looked so comfortable.
3: Hamilton moving in, the Aussie crowd getting behind her. Fuller, slower ball. Double bounce before it gets through to the keeper. And again, a little bit of a dabble by Capsi, who doesn't quite look at ease out there at the moment. I mean, it's a big occasion for her. It's her home ground, though, which you'd say she, you know, in a sense, is used to playing here. Games for the London Spirit in the 100, big crowds, but not a World Cup final. And there will be a little bit of that for all of these players who've never experienced such an occasion. And it is different, isn't it, Ebbs? Even when we come in the ground, Lords does look different. Ah, no ball retrospectively looked at by the TV umpire, so that offers a free hit here for Alice Capsi. So she hasn't got to worry about being bowled or being caught, have a big hit and try and make the most of an opportunity. That's Siva Brunt in the previous over was able to capitalise and find the boundary. So Hamilton will get ready to go again. Just had a chat with the captain, Sophie Molyneux. She takes her position again on the edge of the circle. So four inside the ring on the offside, three on the leg side. She's switching angle now to bowl around the wicket to the right-hander. She'll angle that ball back up the slope. Hamilton in, making some room, thrashing it away into the leg side. They go for a quick single here. Run out chance. They've got three for one. The throw came into the non-striker's end. There seems to be a little bit of hesitancy about that single.
1: Yeah, I think the part of the hesitancy was it was drilled straight to Gardner. And you know that she's got a good arm. Even though she was set back on the inner ring, you know, big throw, and it was just one of those where they weren't sure. Do we go? Do we wait? I think Siva Brunt was more on her back foot because it had been hit towards mid-wicket. Well, they got away with that, Australia.
3: Not what you really want off a free hit, isn't it? You've got the free hit, but then you end up with a potential run out. 37 for two. Two more balls to come in this power play. So two fielders outside the ring, one of which is now being manoeuvred to deep cover on the boundary. Deep backwards square is in front of the grandstand. So Hamilton in, around the wicket. Some width there, sived away to that fielder in the deep in front of Old Father Time. Moves in, fields, and another single added. England still struggling to find the boundary. 38 for two. Jones out for six. Wyatt Hodge out for eight.
1: I have to get in before I go because I know I'm off soon. Did you hear the Aussie, Aussie, Aussie?
3: Yes.
1: Did you see the Phoebe Litchfield?
3: Oh, at Wimbledon.
1: Of her, yes. Stood up, riling up the whole of Wimbledon, basically, to shout that.
3: Had she? Were there a few of them at Wimbledon? Was this yesterday or day before?
1: They were all there.
3: It was two, was it?
1: I think it was yesterday. Yeah, a couple of days ago. They were all there, but you could see they were hiding in shame while Litchfield was stood up.
3: Oh, good honour for leading the chance. Here is Hamilton then. Should be the last ball of the power play. Full, sived out again to deep cover. It's just the single. Australia positioning their fielders perfectly at the moment, and England not able to find the gaps. Six overs gone. A power play then that has brought two England wickets for just 39 runs. So Nat Siva Brunt's still there, 18 off 17. Capsi alongside her. Just four runs to her name from the six balls faced so far. Lucy Hamilton dismissing Amy Jones in the second over of this match. Caught by Georgia Vol, low down at short third. And then Danny Wyatt-Hodge caught down the leg side by Beth Mooney. Sutherland was the bowler. And just a little tickle off the glove, given out on review. So good choice by Mooney Molyneux to go upstairs. As Alex Hartley is back alongside me again. Well, Alex, it's not the start England wanted. But Australia are at the moment showing the source of nous and class and stranglehold, which has helped them to become six-time world champions over the years.
4: Yeah, it's annoying watching them play, actually, isn't it? They've started really nicely, obviously won the toss, elected to bowl, and they've been so clinical with their plans. They've gone wide to Danny Wyatt-Hodge, they've gone straight to Nat Siva Brunt, and it's working for them, and they are showing why they are so good. It's England aren't out this game. The run rate just over six runs and over. And Charlotte Edwards no doubt will be out there now. We're having a chat with the batters how they can try, and they look a bit nervous. There's no foot movement. There's no, you know, we've seen them flash the ball through the offside, heave the ball into the leg side. There's been none of that. Yes, Australia have bowled nicely, but I'd like to see England just unleash the shackles a little bit.
3: Well, still to come is Heather Knight, who played beautifully alongside Siva Brunt in the semi-final. Then you've got the explosiveness of Kemp and Gibson and Charlie Dean, Eccleston, Smith and Bell. I don't want to leave too much too late for those batters, but plenty of time. This is just the first six overs at the moment. Australia have those two wickets in the power play. Alex, you met somebody earlier who has emailed us. Well, Lisa's husband has emailed us. Matthew, this comes from, who has this drink's being taken, by the way, here. Dear wonderful TMS team, I'm lucky enough to be here at Lord's watching the final. My Kiwi wife, Lisa, bought the tickets a while ago before we knew the fate of the White Ferns. She's still really happy to be here, especially as she managed to get a selfie with Alex earlier, which really made her day. She'd very much like the full set, though, so could you please hover around the entrance of the media centre when you're not commentating so she can get your selfie? Is that referring to me, then, if she needs the set? She would very much also like Katie's, and, of course, Ebony's, Isha's, Jeff and Henry. She missed anyone. Well, Ellie Oldroyd is up here in the box today as well. I mean, Adam Mountford, our producer.
4: I'd say.
3: We've got Sal and Jack, our producers as well.
4: Thanks, Matt, for getting in touch, but your wife's a bit greedy now.
3: We'll send Katie Martin down as well. Well, I think, I think she really needs Katie's. As a Kiwi, she needs Katie Martin's selfie. Thank you for emailing us, Matt. TMS@bbc.co.uk. Love to hear from you throughout the day. You can watch clips and highlights of this match, by the way, on the BBC Sport website and app. You can keep us in your ears at the same time and be on your phone and watch replays of things that happen. We're getting ready to go again. Has the drinks break come at a good time for England, Alex?
4: Yeah, I think so. Just to have a couple of key messages sent on to them.
3: Georgia Wareham, so a change of bowling here. Some leg spin forward comes Capsie, clips it into the mid-wicket region and gets underneath field, which enables them to take one. Kim Garth almost dived over it, and she dropped to the ground. 40 for two then. Dealing largely in singles, it's now been 11 balls since the last boundary, and there have been few and far between. That's an issue. Three off the bat of Siva Brunt.
4: Yeah, you feel Siva Brunt here could think of sweeping to find leg for a boundary.
3: Yeah, it's two out in the deep now. Well, she goes for the paddle, really deftly played. Gets it finer, meaning deep backward squares. Got a bit of ground to make up. They'll come back for two, though. Not enough pace on the ball for it to find the boundary with the spin. But we know she's got all those shots in her locker, Siva Brunt. She's back for two, on to 20. 42 for two.
4: Just sort of knew she was going to play a shot like that, didn't you? Especially with that big open area, and now perfect for Siva Brunt. Short fine comes in, there's no mid-wicket.
3: Yeah, the fielder's up on the offside. One fielder at deep cover. Three on the boundary on the leg side, and she's thrashing this out towards extra cover. Bit of a misfield, but then cleanly picked up. And a dot ball. Just how to pierce that infield. That's the issue on the offside here for Siva Brunt. A nice breeze blowing in through our open window here. It's a hot day outside. Gorgeous sunshine. Wareham in. Fuller ball. Clipped into the vacant mid-wicket region. Brings the fielder in from the deep. It's just the one for Siva Brunt. As the throw comes back in to Wareham. Played a key role in the 2018 T20 World Cup final. Georgia Wareham, 2 for 11. Got a direct hit run out as well. That was against England.
4: Georgia Wareham will want Alice Capsie to sweep a reverse sweep here.
3: Capsie awaits. Wareham is in. She's forward, defends. The ball rolls back up the pitch into the hands of Wareham. Australia very happy with these dot balls as well. The pressure continues to grow on England. Change in the field. We're getting a short, fine leg on the edge of the circle for Capsie, who burst into our consciousness on this ground, didn't she? See, as a 16-year-old playing in the 100.
4: She burst into mine when she pummeled me for four down the ground at the Oval.
3: Which match was that?
4: Manchester versus Oval.
3: A little bit quicker this time. Goes for a hoik across the leg side. Strikes her on the body. Another dot ball left for Mooney to pick up, the wicketkeeper. So another over goes by. Just four runs coming from it. And you can tell, Alex, can't you, from the sort of muted reaction of the crowd at the end of every over here, that the majority England supporting crowd, the home crowd, are nervous.
4: Yeah, that last ball there from Wareham stayed ridiculously low. It wasn't a bad ball. I mean, it was angled down the leg side. Should have been able to be pulled into that deep mid-wicket region, but it stayed low and smacked Alice Capsie just on her shin. But just above like the sponsorship on her pad, it stayed that low.
3: That's the thing which, you know, we never quite know is, you know, how good is this pitch? How good a scoring pitch is it? England are making Australian bowling look very good and the fielding look very tight. Is the ball coming on?
4: Well, historically, it's not been a great pitch. It's not been a high-scoring ground. So if you look at the 100 as well, this is one of the lowest scoring. This and Cardiff, they're the two worst places to come and play, really.
3: Then the two scores that we have had, these two teams when they played at Lord's earlier in the tournament, were
4: high
3: both
4: scores.
3: Yeah, so a different pitch. New over, and it's Annabel Sutherland back for her second. 43 for two, England, as Sutherland is in, striking on the body. Siva Brunt looking to turn it to leg. Another dot ball, Sutherland skips forward to pick up. We're into the eighth over, and England are being well bogged down at the moment. couple of lovely moments we've had already, poignant moments today at this T20 World Cup when Nat Silverbrunt walked out. Each player has a mascot alongside them, and she walked out carrying baby Theo in her arms. And then we saw Claire Connor, the outgoing England managing director, carrying the trophy into the leg side this time. You're not cleanly struck by Silverbrunt. Bottom edgy into the ground and fielded in the deep. They go through for one.
4: It's been three overs now since England's last boundary. Australia been really tight here on England. One of these two feel like it's going to have to take a risk.

0: cover mid off.
1: A couple of changes in the field here with deep backwards square, pulling it a little bit squarer. Long on, back on the fence. Capsies 5 off 9. Weights back held high. Sutherland is in. Clips it away down to the fine leg boundary, but the fielder again is there to cut it off. That could, any bat in there? I think there was. No, leg by signalled by the umpire. So one for the total. 45 for 2 in the 8th over. It's some of the totals that England have defended so far this World Cup. The lowest they've scored and had to defend was in the semi-final, and that was 169. Here is Sutherland, moves into Siverbrunt, clips it just wide of mid-on into the deep, which he thinks of a second, but it won't be a second. They need to put the fielder under a little bit more pressure there. Was there two there, Alex, or not?
2: Yeah, that was definitely two. Not Siverbrunt wanted to.
1: She did, didn't she? And Capsy had jogged through assuming a single. The murmuring in the crowd just saying, a little bit more urgency in the batting here. Try and put some pressure back on the Australians. Yeah. Both of these teams have been unbeaten through this tournament. Both been excellent in their own ways. Sutherland in, bouncer, and taken well by Mooney standing up. She leapt, took it, wide signalled. So dug in, not too much. 47 for 2 will become 48.
2: It turns out quite a good lead from Alex Capsy there.
1: Gain your side of it. A much-needed extra. Photographers sitting in the bright sunshine all around the boundary hoarding, training their long lenses now on Capsy, who awaits. Sutherland is in, full ball. Forward she comes, just push-driving it, though, and meets mid-off. So, again, can't pierce the field. Angles, it's not happening for England at the moment. It's Elise Perry in that position, who has played in every single one of Australia's T20 World Cups. It's incredible, isn't it, how far back she's gone. Made her Australian debut at, she's 16, wasn't she? She's now 35. She spent more years of her life playing cricket than not for Australia. Advancing this time, trying to thrash it out through the offside and finds the gap in the infield. There's protection on the cover boundary, so it's another one. 8 overs gone, 5 from that over, but England stuttering, struggling to get going. 48 for 2.
2: I think the impressive thing about Elise Perry is the fact that she's managed to adapt a game throughout those years as well.
1: Yeah, she got dropped, didn't she?
2: Got dropped, obviously, and it wasn't fully professional back in 2009. And then I guess the game being professional, more eyes on it, that it's quicker, it's faster scoring, all these things that she's had to sort of adapt as she's gone along, and she's done very well.
1: Yeah. I guess the same could be said for somebody like Heather Knight. Hasn't quite been in it as many years, but yeah, the players who have come through the eras, haven't they, from the non-professional days through the professional days, and now being able to reap those rewards
2: must make them feel well old when they're working with her, playing with the youngsters like Phoebe Litchfield coming on.
1: Lucy Hamilton, 20 years old.
2: I mean, Litchfield for me, just such a good, talented young batter, and then just being like, no, why don't you all bat just like me?
1: Now, Ash Gardner for the first time, advancing this time. Capsy decides to take it on, goes aerial, finds the boundary. And the crowd appreciate that. She went leg side, targeted Litchfield, decided it's time to move my feet. And it brought a 4 and brings up the England 50, but 22 balls between boundaries. That's how long that stranglehold has lasted.
2: Yeah, it's been a long time. And a full toss from Gardner just lets Capsy just get away a little bit there.
1: Gardner in again, lands this one. Pulled past the square leg umpire. Capsy's setting off much more quickly this time for that first run, but it is only a single. Deep square is there to field, Phoebe Litchfield. So Gardner steadies herself again to come in. Siverbrunt on strike. The Women's T20 World Cup final here on 5 Sports Extra. Gardner is in. A little tap into the offside. Siverbrunt charging through. Single taken. And the stumps were broken with a little direct hit, but Capsy is comfortably home at the striker's end. And no sign of any calf discomfort from Siverbrunt. She was so impressive, wasn't she, the way she came back in that semi-final. Immediate impact.
2: Yeah, such a good player, so consistent. You just want her in your side, don't you? Every opportunity you can get.
1: The magnetic resonance therapy did its thing.
2: And look, even if it didn't, she wasn't missing today.
1: I think she almost said that, didn't she? She would have played in pain if she had to. Gardner into Capsy, dancing down again. Goes aerial, goes leg side once more. And she's made a good connection. It's gone for 6.

0: seat, deciding Gardner is the bowler to target. And boy, England need it.
1: Well, with Gardner bowling from the pavilion end, the off spinner turning the ball in towards Alice Capsey, down the hill as well. Rightly so that Alice Capsey's decided to target her. She struggled out there in the middle as Capsey. She was 5 off 10. Now she's 17 off 15 with the help of this over.
0: No changes to the field. Long on stays in place. And there's fielder at wide cow corner. Gardner in again, a little bit quicker this time. And she looks to sweep low and around the corner, but short fine leg is in place. And it's a dot ball. Come back from Gardner's darting one in with the off spin. The pavilion behind her is packed. And there's outside seating. Gardner moves in, forward again. Out through extra cover this time for four. There's a fielder at long off, but it's sufficiently wide, beautifully driven. And this is changing the momentum in one Ash Gardner over at the moment.
1: Oh, that's brilliant from Alice Capsey. 16 runs coming off that over, two fours and a six. And it's just bringing back those memories of Alice Capsey against the Australians in 2023 here at Lord's, where she got that quick fire 50. She's used her feet perfectly there. She's really come down the pitch. She's taken some confidence. And England needed that over.
0: 64 for two then after nine overs. A big over needed, a big over found. We'll have a little bit more Sophie Molyneux in a minute now. Isn't it a great sight just looking around the crowd here, Al? So many red shirts visibly supporting England. Little pockets of Australians somewhere where we heard that Aussie, Aussie, Aussie coming from.
1: It's quite emotional when you stood out in the middle.
0: Sophie Molyneux, the Australian captain, left arm spin from the nursery end. Quick single taken into the leg side, just tucked into the vacant area. They think about a second. It's Mooney, the wicketkeeper. She's sprinted across to mid-wicket to pick up. And so Capsey said no. Let's just wait. She'd already flung off her glove in readiness of a potential pick-up and throw-down chance. Yeah, just standing out in the outfield for that first half hour of the show. Very privileged, aren't you, to be out there and be able to soak it up.
1: I was basically stood next to Rita Ora.
0: Didn't go on stage with her? No.
1: Jagger, we got a little wave, though.
0: Oh, did you?
1: Yeah, yeah.
0: Was that while she was on stage, or did she pass you in her little golf buggy cart? Around the wicket, reverse sweep attempt, struck on the pad, though, and Molyneux is appealing. Now, Jackie Williams is at this end. Will there be a review? Mooney coming forward from behind the stumps. Speaking, yep, and the captain turns around and says, yep, off my bowling, let's have a look. Now, it looked pretty straight from up here. Australia are looking for their third wicket here. Inside the first 10 overs of the England innings, they won the toss, they opted to bowl.
2: Player review for LBW, original decision is not out. Check feet, it's a fair delivery. Just look at the split screen now.
0: This is Kim Cotton.
2: Roll through, there's a gap on the left, the ball's not there yet. Gap on the right. So a gap on the left. Still a gap on the left. Gap on the left. Gap on the right. Yep, thank you. Satisfied that that is the gloves. So we'll go back on field to Jackie to stay with your not-out decision. Stand by.
0: Saved by the glove. A little tickle from the glove onto the thigh. Good decision by Jackie Williams. 65 for two, it remains.
1: Yeah, from up here, I thought that was out.
0: Really, well, it did look straight, yeah. I wish I had good enough eyesight to tell glove from back here. I think we can be excused. Molyneux then. In again here to Capsey, sets herself up for the ramp, beautifully over the wicketkeeper's head, running towards the pavilion. The chase is on, the ball will be pulled up inside the rope. They come back for two. But a dinky, cute little shot. And the shot's certainly on. Just need a little bit more pace on the ball to work with to deflect it away to find the boundary. But England now 67 for two. Capsey 23 from 19. Siva Brunt 25 at a runner ball. The non-striker's end now.
1: It's just really nicely adjusted that from Capsey. Outside the off stump, she had to flick the ball over the bowler's head.
0: Molyneux again sets the reverse sweep. Bowled! Oh, Sophie Molyneux's cleaned up Alice Capsey. Australia have England 67 for three inside the 10th over. A wicket now for the captain. Capsey's gone for 23.
1: It's a shot you wanted to play. It's a strength of hers, yes. She had a big over against Gardner where she's taken 16 off, and she's tried to do the same again, tried to manipulate the field with a paddle shot, this time the reverse sweep, and it gets through, just skids on from Sophie Molyneux, no turn in the surface at all, skids on nicely, here's the middle of off stump, and Alice Capsey has to go.
0: Oh, 23 from 20 balls, she was in that one over, wasn't off Ash Gardner. wrestling to try and regain the momentum for England. What it does do is bring out England's former captain, who lifted the World Cup trophy, the 50-over World Cup trophy, on this very ground in 2017 as the England captain. And now she combines with the current-day captain, and these two put on a rescue act for England in the semi-final against South Africa. And they're going to be needed to do the same here. If you ever need a cool head for a crisis. Are England in a crisis position yet, Alex? 67 for three. Better position than they were in semi-final.
1: That over of 16 helps. It's not ideal. They've got to go at 10 and over from here to get 170, and I would have thought they'd have liked 170 on the board.
0: I tend to agree. The crowd has been so beautifully hushed between deliveries. The Aussies finding their voice, though, in their pocket of the ground. Molyneux in now. Knight goes back, watches it onto a bat, eases it towards short extra cover, dot ball. And knowing how well Knight likes to sleep, to sweep, they are putting a short, fine leg in place. And deep square, swung round, a little squarer, deep backward. Molyneux in again, using her feet, though, to work it down to long on, gets off the mark with a single. And a wicket taking over for the captain then. Sophie Molyneux went for four runs, but got a big wicket of Alice Capsey. 68 for three then. England having been put into bat by Australia in this Women's T20 World Cup final. Alex Hartley, a winner here in 2017. A bit more from you, and then you'll be joined by Jeff Lemon.
1: Well, they need a quick partnership between these two. They need to up the run rate. They're only going just under seven runs per over. The rate they're going at, they'll only get 136, which won't be enough against the world's best. Yes, they're not world champions, but they are still the world's best side. So England are going to have a quick, good partnership between these two. Former captain Heather Knight, now captain Nat Siver-Brunt. And one of them's going to have to go on and get a big score here, Jeff.
3: Well, Heather Knight was so good in that semi-final. You know, she settled everything, calmed everything, and then lifted her scoring rate tremendously. And she's done it. It's a bit like people have talked about with Elise Perry, where these older players have had to reinvent themselves as they've got into the later stages of their career, had to find ways to score faster. And she's been able to do that in this tournament. So I think a lot rides on Heather Knight from here. Everyone will be looking at Siver-Brunt, obviously, as the captain, the more explosive player. But Heather Knight may be the key to turning this into a halfway decent score. Kim Garth will kick things off in the second half of the innings. It's on the leg stump, turned away to fine leg, and they'll settle for a single. A lot of singles today, a lot of dots today, 69 for three.
1: Yeah, not very many boundaries, just the seven for England. Eight, sorry, six from Alice Capsey.
3: Mm-hmm. Yeah, it was a big hit, but trying to reverse sweep the one off middle stump, always questionable. You can hear the hush over the ground. So much expectation from a largely England supporting crowd. Some pockets of Australian support in here. But they'll be nervous about this start. So many frugal overs from the Australians. And when they've finally got a little bit of a wriggle on England, they've lost a wicket. That Sutherland over, a couple of boundaries. Then Danny Wyatt-Hodge gets out. The big over with the six, and then Capsey out, reversing the next over.
1: Just felt a little tentative at the start.
3: Big time. Kim Garth, after a delay, up and bowling to Siver-Brunt, who's taking the ball off her pads again, only for one. Fielder out at deep square leg. Litchfield, so quick across the ground. I was watching Litchfield and Vol doing their catching drills just in front of us down on the boundary line before the game. And
1: oh, Volley took a blinder of a catch.
3: Sure did. All that training paid off. It's 70 for three in the 11th over, if you're just tuning in. The T20 World Cup final, England asked to bat first by Australia. Garth bowling to Knight, who can't do anything with a good length delivery, which is pushed back to the bowler. Kim Garth was so good on this surface against India. So good again today after that one errant ball in the first over that was picked off. Used the slope, cramping them for room, bowling that length that you can't drive, you can't pull. She's in again now. Bowling to Knight, who's walking outside the off stump, trying to pull the ball, trying to manufacture something, change the length. Can't make contact, it hits her pad and rolls out into the offside, no run.
1: It's slightly low, this surface, isn't it? We've had some balls stay low.
3: Yeah, the one a couple of overs ago that hit the ankle from a decent length. Unpleasant.
4: Yeah, not good, really.
3: A few issues with that during the test match here recently, weren't there? Inconsistent bounce. Another test coming up here before too long, too. England play India in a women's test match. Be a huge occasion. Garth strikes the pad, angling towards leg side, you'd think, but the finger's gone up. Now, Heather Knight will want to have a look at this. She signals leg side-ish to Nat Sivaprant. Comes down for a conversation. Presumably they'll send it upstairs. They have. And that was going with the slope, that ball. First impressions.
4: Out.
3: Yep.
4: I think that's out.
2: We have a player review for LBW. Original decision is out. It's a fair delivery. Just look at the split screen now. There's a gap on the left. Ball's not there yet.
4: Feels clipping leg.
3: Kim Cotton.
2: Gap on the left.
3: In the soundproof
2: still
3: booth.
2: Gap on the left. Satisfied there is no bat involved. Can we move to ball tracking when ready, please?
3: So the angle of this ball, it might not even be clipping leg, might be taking out leg stump. It has stayed low too. So she's come forward, Heather Knight, playing across her front pad, trying to get to this ball that was seeming in, that was angling in.
2: Pitching line, impact in line.
3: Might
2: wicket
3: just
2: hitting.
3: Miss, no.
2: Go back on field to Verinder, stay with your decision, stand
3: It hasn't gone with the slope at all, and it will be out. And that is a crushing blow for England. Heather Knight, the one to get them out of so many jams. But she hasn't been able to do it in this game, where the stakes were the highest. England 70 for 4 now in the 11th over. One ball to come. And Kim Garth 1 for 12, about to finish her third over.
4: I can't believe how low that stayed, Jeff. That's frustrating from an England perspective. You don't want to see balls staying low in a World Cup final. The TV cameras can't keep their eyes off Charlotte Edwards in the... I don't want to call it the dugout. The dressing room balcony. There you go. I'll get there eventually.
3: The elevated dugout, if you will. The penthouse dugout. Yeah, she's looking anxious on the balcony. No watching golf on the iPad for this particular England coach.
4: No. She watches every single ball and lives every single ball.
3: If she were watching anything, it would be another cricket match happening somewhere else simultaneously just to gather some more data. One ball to come in the Kim Garth over.
4: Or to take your mind off this one.
3: Well, true. At this stage, what can be done? It's Freya Kemp, the left-hander. A big drive and missing as that ball does angle down the slope from Garth into the gloves of Mooney. And England just cannot get going in this inning. 70 for 4 after 11 overs. They're only going at 6.3. And at this point, Alex Hartley, maybe the only hope would be, well, if it's keeping low for them, it might keep low for us.
4: Yeah, well, you've got to think like that. If we're facing the variable bounce, you know, that we'll be able to extract that as well. But if the pitch is playing the way it is, you still have to go up to a total that you think is defendable. So it's probably not going to be that 170. Can you get to that 150? But still, to get to 150, they're going to have to go at 9 and over.
3: They haven't shown the inclination to try that. I think another difference as well would be the way that some of the Australian batters would go after this. I think Georgia Vol, Phoebe Litchfield are not going to be cautious no matter what. So if they do something like 40 off 25, well, then that kills off a chase, a lowish chase, even if there are difficult batting conditions. Wareham will continue low full toss, driven back down the ground, rolling towards the rope, but a good bit of mobility in the deep from Annabelle Sutherland, who comes tearing across one side of the pitch to the other. And we'll cut that off. Keep the scoring to 2. 72 for 4. Sivaprant has to settle for a couple.
4: Yeah, fielded nicely from Annabelle Sutherland there. Again, Australia setting the standard in the field, as they do time and time again. I don't think England have been far off them, actually, in this World Cup. I think they fielded so much
3: better
4: than I've seen.
3: They've been good. So many direct hits in the semi-final. Only one produced a wicket, but there were plenty of them. Wareham, little bit more loop this time, teasing in the air, and it lands almost on the boot of Nat Sivaprant, who gets forward to defend. Four inside the circle on the offside, as well as a deep cover. And then most of the outfielders are out on the rope on the leg side, and that's where this ball is going, but not very far. Attempted sweep shot just trickles away towards square leg. Beth Mooney, the wicket keeper, does the fielding in the end. They get a leg by. 73 for 4 England, crawling along comparatively and T20 term. Siva Brunt, 28 off 29.
4: Good test match prep.
3: Yes. Get a good net in for the test. It will be a big moment, July 10th to July 13th. I know the MCC have been urging people to come down. Good turnout in the pavilion today.
4: Yeah, if there wasn't, I'd have come off my long run, Jeff.
3: I bet you would have.
4: But no, it's been very good. It is very good. The crowd's amazing.
3: Wareham will bowl to the left-hander, so a little change for the leg spinner, and it's not a good ball. It's outside the leg stump, swept away, but she gets away with it. They've got a deep backward square leg, and then acres of space, sheep stations of space around from that fielder, and if Freya Kemp had just got it a little finer, would have been away for four. 74 for four with the single.
4: It's not her massive strength, though, sweeping, is it? The strength of Freya Kemp's to go down the ground.
3: Mm-hmm. Wareham up to Siva Brunt, again outside the leg stump, and this one misses everything, and it'll be called a wide. Every extra, very useful for England. 75 for four. Yeah, that was the one blemish in 2017. Across the stumps comes Siva Brunt, sweeps to short fine leg for a run. It gets through the fielder there, but only by a couple of metres. 76 for four with the single. So 2017, the crowd was amazing. 26,000 odd from memory, but the pavilion wasn't full. The members didn't show up. Well, they have today.
4: You're good at maths, Jeff. At the end of this over,
3: mm-hmm.
4: 12 overs will have gone.
3: Yes. Wareham bowls to Kemp, who shuffles down, turns it into a low full toss, and then squeezes it into her pad. 76 for four.
4: There's been 35 dot balls in 12 overs. What? How many dot balls is that?
3: That's 5.5 overs of dot balls.
4: Out of the 12. Yeah.
3: Yes. So basically, they've scored off six overs.
4: Yeah.
3: They're playing a T10, not a T20.
4: I think that says enough. I think what England have done so well throughout this World Cup is turn those good balls into singles and being able to rotate the strike and push for twos when they can't find the boundary. Today, again, there was 22 balls between before one of the boundaries. There's another 18 balls now.
3: Yeah, and the confidence with which Siva Brunt and Knight went about things in the semi-final against South Africa, even from 3 for 35, was it, at the end of the power play, very bad position. They looked fearless. They looked so confident. They looked so smooth. And compare that to the way that it's been today. Obviously, conditions different and difficult, but there's been nothing of that sort of confidence in the way that, again, any of the England players have gone after it today. Danny White-Hodge, huge tournament, but looked tentative by her standards. Gloved one down the leg side. So another over starting off, and another sharp single. It'll have to be very, very sharp, as it was dropped away into the offside, and they do not attempt to take the second. Siva Brunt goes to 30. Lucy Hamilton had to do the tidying up herself. There was a little chance of an extra one with the throw going past the keeper off Beth Mooney's glove. Seven for four is the score in the T20 World Cup final.
4: You know, you're not in a great position when you just get a text saying game over.
3: Well,
4: it's not game over.
3: It's not yet. Lucy Hamilton will come over the wicket, the left armour, to Kemp, the left-hander, who squeezes out a leading edge past cover point for a single. They're coming back for the second. Good running in the end. Good call. Gardner had a bit of ground to make up in the deep, but she's very mobile. A lot of teams would not have taken her on for two.
4: Thick outside edge there, just trying to knock the ball into the leg side.
3: Yeah, playing across it.
4: Yeah, I think this pitch is definitely doing a bit.
3: 79 for four. Hamilton over the wicket to Kemp, who clears the front leg out the way and slaps it back down the ground. That's a little more like it for England. A boundary through long off for the left-hander. Her strong spot, as Alex Hartley pointed out before. Kemp up to seven from five balls. Siva Brunt 30 from 31. And you need the Freya Kemp from the Scotland game if you're England. You need that straight, devastating hitting. 83 for four is the score. Hamilton bowls outside the off stump and cutting back in. Squeezed away through point. They'll get a run for it. 84 for four is the score. Kemp up to eight.
4: Yeah, if you don't remember that game, think it was an 18 ball 39 or 18 ball 40 for Freya Kemp. An unbelievable knock. Danny Gibson also sent one into the second tier of one of the stands at Headingley. Still Gibson to come next, who can change the game within the space of 8 or 9 balls.
3: Hamilton around the wicket to the right-handed Siva Brunt, who chips the ball down to mid-on, and they almost take off for a single that would have been the end of an innings for one of these players. In the end, they decide to go back wisely, 84 for 4.
4: Well, Siva Brunt shouts no for Kemp to turn like the Titanic and get back to the non-striker's end. A direct hit, she would have been out, but it wasn't a direct hit. Long on now goes back for the last ball of the over. So fine leg, third man up inside the fielding circle.
3: 84 for 4 as Hamilton around the wicket, coming across the stumps, trying a little sweep shot and almost caught by Beth Mooney, who goes flying away to her left. That ball got very little distance on it, just lobbed up from the edge, maybe a bit of pad. And Mooney tried the cartwheel, couldn't quite get a glove on it. The England captain survives. Was that glove in the end, Alex?
4: I think it was bat, but into the...
3: into the handle, almost.
4: Yeah, just didn't... oh, it was the back of the bat.
3: Oh, it's come off
4: the... that's how slow the surface is.
3: Yep. Back of the bat, near the peak, near the toe, and she was early on the sweep. Survives it. Survives the lob that the keeper can't catch. 13 overs gone. England 85 for 4. They were put into bat by Australia, who were confident. And they'll be a lot more confident now. They've kept England to 6.5 runs an over so far. 7 overs to go. That's 42 deliveries. So even if they could go at 12 and over from here, they'd be up around 160, which would be a mid-range sort of score by the Australian batting standards. Siva Brunt, someone with the power to do something like that, tries a big sweep shot. It gets it very, very fine. Accidentally, it's rolling almost down behind the wicketkeeper, slightly on the offside of the pitch. They get back for 2. And that Siva Brunt was looking to pound that over the leg side.
4: And I just, when you know that Siva Brunt isn't timing the ball nicely on the back of what she has, then you know there's something in the surface.
3: 87 for 4. Gardner bowls short. Siva Brunt backs away and hacks a pull shot down to Sutherland. At long on, only a single. Just can't get free. Can't get the wind in their hair down the highway. This England team, they've got a convertible, but the roof's stuck on. It's 88 for 4. Gardner. The left-handed Kemp waits for it, goes back, nudges off her pads for 1. Thought the ball wasn't there to hit. Siva Brunt wants a second. They're turning for 2, and there's a fumble out in the field. Nicola Carey didn't pick that up cleanly. Might have been able to put pressure on.
4: Well, I'll tell you what, without a fumble, Freya Kemp would have deserved to have been run out there because she just ambled through for 1. Siva Brunt pushing the 2.
3: Kemp back on strike. She's got to 10 with that double. Gardner, an off-spinner bowling around the wicket to her. Short third, backward point. Cover, extra cover, long off. It's the field with 3 leg side sweepers coming down the pitch, driving back past the bowler. Should only be for 1. Elise Perry is in the deep where she spent so much of her career. So obviously the quad's not too much of a problem for Perry if they've got her on boundary duty. 91 for 4.
4: Ah, adrenaline gets you through a final, even if you have got a little niggle.
3: Quad awareness, the euphemistic descriptions you get from cricket teams these days. Gardner stays around the wicket to the right-handed Siva Brunt, who slog sweeps into the deep off the top edge. And this time they will only take the 1 run. Phoebe Litchfield, there are scorch marks on the grass out there from deep backward square leg where she came tearing in, 92 for 4.
4: She's one of my favourite players, you know, Phoebe Litchfield. I hope she doesn't lose her character and her personality the longer she plays international cricket.
3: Gardner to Kemp, who's getting a very full ball and trying to dig it out. Just squeezes it to short fine leg for 1, 93 for 4. Yeah, the images of Phoebe Litchfield leading the chant at Wimbledon the other day says a lot about the kind of person she is.
4: They're just 10 out of 10, the fact that she's able to relax off away from the game, but also then be so switched on and so good at cricket when she crosses over that line. Yeah, I hope she doesn't lose that.
3: Well, she's a young player with a lot of personality, a lot of panache. It's 93 for 4. after 14 overs. We'll have the second of the two drinks.

0: breaks that we've been squeezing in to each match during this Women's T20 World Cup. Alex Hartley off for a drinks break as well. Katie Martin back in, sitting down alongside me. You're a no-nonsense sort of player, Katie. Two drinks breaks in a 20-over innings, you wouldn't have stood for that.
1: I was actually having this discussion the other day that the challenges of being a wicketkeeper, and when you needed to go to the toilet, it was a bit of a long wait. So it gives you a couple of opportunities to run off the field. But, yeah, it does break up a bit of momentum, opportunity for coaches to have those conversations. Interestingly enough, Charlotte Edwards is still sitting up in the grandstand. We know that she loves getting into the game and getting out onto the field, so she's just happy with her coaches to get on and have conversations with the players. Do you like the double drinks break?
0: I think it slows down the game. We have this notional, the playing conditions say an innings should take an hour and 15 minutes. There hasn't been an innings in the whole tournament that's taken an hour and 15 minutes. So there's a bit of wishful thinking when it comes to the pacing of the game. And T20 cricket was supposed to be the short one, but it keeps getting longer and longer. The broadcasters keep finding that the longer it is, the more messages they can send in between actual passages of play. So I don't know if who is out there with the England batting pair at the moment? Don't have binoculars.
1: I can't see.
0: Standing by. But perhaps Charlotte Edwards reasoning that she doesn't want to confuse her players. She wants to trust them to know what they have to do. And there's not much that she can tell them with six overs to go. It will be score as many runs as you can get.
1: Yeah, you just feel like there hasn't been a real flow to England's innings, and I think that a couple of reasons for that. One, the surface isn't as quick as and bouncy as what we would have loved to have here, but I think Lords is becoming that sort of reputation at the moment, unfortunately, and Australia's been excellent. You think Kim Garth, you could probably put a handkerchief down the amount of accuracy she's had on that one particular
0: bold
1: area.
0: One bad ball, I think.
1: You know, it was probably the one that got the wicket in the end. So look, Australia is so disciplined. They've got so many different bowling options as well. And I think the message here is to Nat Sivabrant, 35 off 36. You feel like she's been out there for a really long time, but hardly had any of the strike either. Mm. She's put the responsibility on the other players at the other end to be a little bit more explosive. So maybe her role is to start getting that impetus up a little bit more.
0: Well, she certainly can. We've seen how destructive she can be. A reminder, if you would like to do so, you can watch clips and highlights on the BBC Sport website and app. If you want to get a visual on some of what we're describing to you, the wickets that have fallen or the boundaries that have been hit, Alice Capsey's big six over deep mid-wicket. This beautiful sunny day. What an atmosphere, the tingle in the ground, the fact that it's packed full. I'm looking forward to getting the number, finding out what the crowd number is, Katie. It's the way the women's game has changed in the space of 10 years. 93 for 4 is the score. And we'll get going after the break with a short ball to the left-handed Kemp, who pulls Annabelle Sutherland out through deep backward square leg for 4. Well, Sutherland got hit for a couple of boundaries in an earlier over and then took a wicket, so maybe it's a good omen to go to the fence once or twice.
1: What an awesome start to the over, just angled in, just short pitch delivery into that hip line. She's so good for her, Kemp. Well, she's tall, she does like to drop her weight. You sort of feel that this is the over. Annabelle Sutherland, probably the least experienced, very skillful, but you've got to try and shift this innings.
0: Kemp waiting for the right armour from the pavilion end, who bowls too much on the left-hander's pads and taken through the leg side, but it won't reach the fence. It'll only be one in the end, with the Australians, Georgia Wareham charging in, Phoebe Litchfield charging in, 98 for 4 with the one. Kemp up to 17 from 11.
1: You remember Annabelle Sutherland's back of the hand delivery?
0: Oh, yeah.
1: Incredible. She's able to rotate her wrist right around. I asked her the story about it. I said, how do you get into those weird positions? She said, I used to bowl as a leg cutter. I bowled as a leg spinner, but off a long run-up. So she'd run in and then just bowl it like that. So that's actually, she's bowling like she was a little kid.
0: There we go.
1: Oh, that's good memories then. Feel comfortable out in the middle.
0: Sutherland up to Sivabrant, who walks right across her stumps, pumps the pull shot out to deep backward square, but they've got a fielder there. Nicola Carey doesn't fumble this time. Long flat throw in, 99 for 4 with the single. I think every child in Australia after about 1992 tried to be a leg spinner at some point. It was compulsory.
1: It is like that, isn't it? Now we're seeing that go out of the game because you don't have those same idols that you're able to look at.
0: But Alana King, like, you can clearly tell from her action that she was bowling in the style that she thought Shane Warne would have bowled. Sutherland bowls across the left-hander, driven out.

0: out into the gap, down the ground. There's a diving, sprawling, fruitless attempt to save. And another boundary for England. They need these desperately, but the tap is creaking on against the rust. The hundreds up for them, 103 for four. Kemp up to 21.
1: We were just talking about that back of the hand delivery. Both players are tending just to sit a little bit back in their crease with the wicketkeeper back. So they're saying we can just hold our weight back, pump that into that mid-wicket corner. This is a great over for England.
0: Sutherland up to Kemp. Bowls full, driven back just past the bowler, who gets the hand up almost in self-preservation more than an attempt to take the catch. Ends up going to ground, falling over on her back. Did that strike her hand and ricochet away towards long on? It's saved there, so only a single came off the hand.
1: There's nothing worse, I reckon, as a bowler running through. You see it coming back at you. You duck, but put your hand up to say, I've tried to make an effort. Maybe just a little fingertip on the way out.
0: She had her hands in position for the catch, but her head turned away and her eyes squeezed shut. So it would have been a large part of luck if it had lodged in one of those hands. It's 104 for four with the single. Sutherland to finish off the over. Comes up to bowl to Sivabrunt. He'll take a run down to long on, and that is it. So 11-12 from the over. It's a good one for England, but they need more than that. They need better. 105 for four. Five overs to come, Katie Martin. 30 balls left. What can they do with it? You tell our listeners, and then Henry Moran will respond.
1: Well, I failed at maths at school, so what are we looking at? 13 is 170. I think you could go 12 runs and over. Freya Kemp, Danny Gibson still to come. Sophie Eccleston, will she get a bump up the order? I'm looking at Alex Hartley. I reckon we're nodding. She's shaking. I'm nodding. Oh, well.
2: Hello.
1: I'd love to see. Sophie Eccleston has got the highest statistic of hitting a six off her first delivery.
3: Amazing, isn't it?
1: I love that.
3: That's a great superpower.
1: Yeah.
3: Isn't it?
1: You've got to push 160. You've got to have something on the board. And
3: what is 160? Is that something, do you think? Is that enough?
1: I feel it's not enough against this Australian side, but you would rather push the score to 160 plus and sort of scrape your way to 140 and say it doesn't really give you bowlers a chance.
3: Molyneux starts a new over. This is slapped through the offside. There's a chase for the fielder, but Elise Perry gives it up because it's going to be four. And a short, loose ball, a rarity from Molyneux, is punished by Nat Sivabrunt, and the England captain moves to 41. 109 for four.
1: Offside play has been so synonymous with England's cricket and their improvement. Probably quite wide there from Sophie Molyneux, just inside the wide line. Gave herself some room to put that through. A little opening.
3: Next delivery is pummeled into the onside. The ball's going to whiz towards mid-wicket, but it'll be stopped by Wareham, who's in front of the grandstand, which is absolutely full.
2: Got a question for you.
3: Yeah, go on.
1: So the other day, Charlotte Edwards got caught on TV running on, pointing her finger and just jumping in her team. And I said to her today, what's the plan today? And she said, I've been put up into the balcony just to keep calm.
3: Well,
1: I said, there's no chance.
3: Molyneux round the wicket to Kemp, who's looking for the angle into the offside, only finds Wareham at cover, no run.
1: Doesn't she just live
3: she
1: and
3: loves
1: breathe
3: it.
1: The game?
3: She's one of those people you suspect that if she's got a free hour at home, watching the cricket, finding a game somewhere. Kemp will slash hard at that and gets a little fortunate. England will take anything they can, as a couple more runs will be accrued down towards a very fine deep third and the terracotta bricked pavilion in the distance. 112 for four. There are certain people, I mean, there's badgers and there's badgers.
1: Yeah, yeah. She's a typical badger. She said, my life gets put on hold because I'm just a cricket coach. I said, what about when you were playing? She said, yeah, that's a true point. It was on hold as well then, so.
3: But is it more accurate not to say that, hold on a minute, here comes Molyneux and Kemp will come forward to get one down the ground.
1: Were you talking
3: Perry.
1: To me then or yourself?
3: No, I was talking to myself. I mean, I find most of my life I end up sort of just chatting away to myself because other people give up listening. And you sense of Charlotte was actually saying it dominates her life. No, it is her life.
1: Yeah. What a difference she's made, though. She said the girls want to be professional. It's all about bringing pride back into England cricket.
3: It's well bowled by Molyneux, and one will be taken into the leg side from the bat of Sivabrunt. With nine off the over, England move to 114 for four, with four overs remaining, and now is go time, I think. Four down, partnership's worth 44 of 32. We've still got potential overs to come from all Australia's bowlers. I think now feels like the moment they've got to start pushing that accelerator.
1: Here, Phil Netsever, Brunson.

0: probably played in about gear three rather than gear five, and maybe just there was a few nerves. I think they'll reflect back on those first seven overs and say they played a little bit within themselves. You can tell in their feet where they weren't really being dominant in the way they were going about it. Honestly, as a batter, when you feel like there's that fear in you, there's just, you feel a bit hampered in your movements and the way that you go about it. It looked a little bit like that early for England, but now they're starting to get a flow in. I want to go, how do we bring a Sophie Eccleston in with the ball? How do you bring a Lauren Bell in with the score that you've got on? And we know what Lindsay Smith can do as well. Just talking about Charlie, was it even someone as Sophie Molyneux and her story about missing 2022 in New Zealand, that Cricket World Cup, the 23, because of her injuries and all the conversations about whether she was the right captain in the side, a person that's got plenty of layers to her as well.
1: I've had to put on Jeff Lemon sunglasses.
0: I can't even look at you.
1: What?
0: What are those?
1: They're appalling, aren't they?
0: They look like someone off Queen of the Desert. What's it? Priscilla, Queen of the Desert?
1: Here comes Kim Garth. That's on to the leg side. Missed out on by Siva Brunt. Brilliant work from Beth Mooney.
0: I'm trying to work out how to describe that. So you look at me and they go pink in terms of its lens colour, and you look out and then it goes a greeny sort of yellowy.
1: Yeah, things have got a sort of...
0: Two bugs on your eyes?
1: A yellowy hue to them now. Yeah, rather nice. In comes Garth. Bowls to Siva Brunt. He's just going to ease that ball into the leg side to get Kemp on strike. With the score moving to 116 for four early in the 17th over. I mean, Jeff is a man whose fashion sense I only aspire to replicate. He's got a riot of colourful shirts.
0: He's actually wearing lemon shorts.
1: Lemon shorts.
0: Yeah.
1: Oh, how fitting. Yes, how fitting. For a citrus-based individual like he. 116 for four.
0: Just looking at what they've got there. They've keeping that offside field up. Frey Kemp, a lot of teams have gone wider outside off stump. Now they're going to put that deep extra cover back. So I wonder if they are going to go the wide hole plan here. Square legs coming up. So they're saying, we want to push the ball wider, knowing that she's hit so many. I think her start of her career, 45% through long on position. That's how strong they've gone. So expect Kim Garth just to try and angle this across. Do you reckon Freya Kemp's going offside to hit over square leg? You'd think it would be the natural position, or just back herself through the offside.
1: Nice, she'll back herself perhaps. And she tries to do that. She tries to run the ball down towards deep third, gets nothing on it. And Kim Garth, it basically is postage stamp every time, isn't it? You get nothing.
0: Yeah. She's such an interesting character. She runs in like she's Elvis. She has that side, side of her mouth. That's sort of her attitude, but... Even though she was born and played for Ireland, she has such a love for Australia. Point of difference, isn't she, for them?
1: Kemp is hammering the ball down the ground, but that fielder at long on is waiting, absolutely perfectly positioned in front of the pavilion. 117 for four. We're midway through the 17th over. England asked to bat first by Australia in this T20 World Cup final. Highlights on the BBC Sport website and app as Ebony Rainford-Brent appears. We'll let her finish that rather nice looking chocolate.
0: Well, no worries, mate.
1: In comes Garth and Siva Brunt. Oh, gets a marvellous shot down towards fine leg. I'm not sure how she's played that. It was a flick over the shoulder that looked, for all intents and purposes, like it was going to go over third. Instead, George Revol wrong-footed, and the ball goes down whizzing and fizzing towards that boundary below us. She's an extraordinary cricketer, Ebs.
2: Yeah, well, look, she loves to provide a bit of innovation. That, though, she will take, and I'm sure she'll laugh about. More importantly, they need as many boundaries as possible. They do have Gibson to come, but...
1: 121 for four. Here is Garth. Siva Brunt clips the ball into the onside for one, moves to 49. England 122 for four.
2: Yeah, there's no doubt... You know, run rate of seven is going to worry Australia in the way they bat. So, yeah, it's going to be how that they keep. One thing I will say, Nat Siva Brunt normally gets more connection with the ball. I think the wicket is trickier. We've seen one or two stay low. So even 160 could be in the mix if there is some difficulty batting on the surface.
1: Garth to conclude the over, and has an enormous swing and a miss from... Freya Kemp, who is on 26 off 20, and the over comes to an end. So three remain, 122 for four. England need to go absolutely pedal to the metal now with still six wickets in the hutch. Nat Siva Brunt, by the way, it's

0: worth remembering. Scored 51. England's top run scorer in the last time there was a World Cup final on this ground involving England's women in 2017. So
1: there's a Sivabrant store right here, wasn't it? Catherine Sivabrant. Well, she was Catherine Brunt then. Mm-hmm. 3 wickets in the 2009 final. Player yeah. that swinging it around corners. She was unplayable, those poor Kiwis.
2: Sorry, mate. You've been on the end of a few losses.
1: We gave England 2 titles in 2009, Henry.
0: Big over this, as the first ball bowled by Ash Gardner will be whipped out towards backward square leg, and there's the 50. 50 for Nat Sivabrant. She raises her bat around the ground. She'll know that there is work to do, and the next 17 deliveries are going to be so, so crucial to England's aspirations of lifting the title. 50 off 45, another captain's innings.
1: Hasn't been fluid though, has it?
0: No.
1: Since different innings in her semi-final.
0: Ash Gardner around the wicket to Freya Kemp, who swings mightily at a ball which comes off the inside half of the bat and drops towards square leg. Just 2 off the first couple of balls of the over. Lords bathed in sunshine. A few clouds just drifting over a little bit.
2: You have to give her credit though, to come out and you've missed 3 games due to injury.
0: Coming forward is Sivabrant. Where's the ball gone? Well, Beth Mooney's found it.
2: Oh.
0: Managed to miss.
2: Where was she throwing that?
0: She looked like she was trying to pick out her teammate backing up. It went well over the stumps. And Kemp dives through as one leg by is taken. 125 for 4.
1: Okay, wicketkeepers, they sweat in your hands. She's picked up the ball.
2: Hold on.
1: A foot over the top of the stumps. Her hands were sweaty. She's nervous and it's missed by Mar.
0: Kemp swings at that into the leg side. Perry won't stop it. A boundary, much needed. 129 for 4.
2: Well, first of all, well done to Freya Kemp clearing that front leg. She does have that power that is needed. You sense more needed. I'm just going to make this point. Wicket keepers do so many drills, taking the glove off and practicing the throw.
1: Yeah.
2: What was that? That was a shocker.
1: Look, she just... I'm not sure what happened, but it was a good foot over the stumps. As coaches say, 100% miss when they're over the stumps.
0: Gardner around the wicket. Kemp gives herself some room, goes inside out, out towards Sutherland, who will move across to her right from long off. Just the one run. She was looking to get it a bit squarer than that, but couldn't quite do so. Kemp, 32 of 22, has played nicely. 130 for 4. There's a ball left of this, the 18th over.
1: You want this to go to 4, don't you, against Ash Gardner? They've really targeted her in this innings. Mm.
0: Gardner around the wicket to Sivabrant, who pummels the ball into the leg side, but just for one. Out towards Wareham. And 131 for 4 after 18 overs. And it's like all sport. It feels when in team sport, when a side has got dominance and they're a really elite unit, it feels like there's more of them on the field than the opposition. You see it in football when a team just seems to have players everywhere. You see it in cricket when fielders are always found. It's not coincidence.
1: It's almost like when Australia wear yellow, they're in green in their T20, but you felt like there was 20 of them and they were all snuck in. It was like a whole lot of bees that were the honey, and you were like, can you go and feed somewhere else?
2: You're the honey, are you? Who's the honey?
1: Well, we were the honeys, but like they were like the bees. They were just... And the yellow was so dominant as well. But their athleticism, they have that sort of presence out in the middle that they feel like they're a lot taller and a lot stronger than you are.
0: Sutherland starts the penultimate over. It's worked into the leg side. Again, finds the fielder, this time at backward square leg. At some point, Sivabrant, she's going to have to swing violently at it.
2: Well, I think she's trying. I think they're being quite smart. They're, you know, change of pace, making it difficult. And then the other is, I'm not sure the surface is as conducive, so they're not able to find that rhythm that they're hoping for. Kemper's been way more successful.
1: Probably the main one that's actually looked to hit the ball, every ball.
2: Mm.
1: Others have sort of played around a little bit, where she's actually looked to have intent on the ball.
0: 132 for 4. Sutherland to Kemp, and she drives firmly down the ground for one more. Nat Sivabrant, by the way, has reached 950-plus scores in T20 World Cups, which is now a standalone record at the top of the list.
1: I got controversial leading into this because I said Nat Sivabrant was the best batter in the world in T20 cricket, and I got a little bit of stick about it.
0: From who?
2: The Australians?
1: Just people. Who would you say is the best T20 batter in the world? It's hard, isn't it?
0: Sutherland to Siva Brunt. Swinging at that, goes into the leg side. There'll be one, there may be two, and yes is the cry, and Siva Brunt will push hard for it and get that second run. Throw isn't perfect from the deep from Carey. It's 135 for four, nine balls left of the innings.
2: Yeah, I think, I'm sorry, I'm going to overcomplicate the answer, but I feel like there's three different choices. There's your overall batter, there's your opener, there's your finishers. Finisher, yeah, for me is like a gardener.
1: Yeah. Yeah.
2: Opener, you know, you got your Mooney's reliable. There's, you know, plenty at the top.
0: Siva Brunt goes hard at that and again finds the fielder. And that was a full toss that could have been put anywhere and she's not got hold of it.
2: But you're for your all-round, like, holding an innings together, adaptability, power, everything. I think she's up there,
1: yeah,
2: for me.
1: There's not just one person because you're right, there's so many different roles and...
0: I mean, Perry would be up there.
1: Who's it?
0: Perry, in terms of being able to build an innings and go through the gears.
1: Litchfield would be your modern day
2: opener, wouldn't she? Yeah.
0: Sutherland to the left-handed Kemp. And again, it's just one from the over. Again, a bit timid.
2: Yeah.
0: 137 for four. One ball left.
2: I think it's really worked having the keeper up because what I notice with England, when they're playing well, they're moving around the crease a lot. Danny Wyatt Hodge, Nat Siva Brunt is moving around. They've just been a little bit more rooted to the crease. One, being bowled at well, but two, there isn't that freedom.
0: Running with purpose towards us, Sutherland to Siva Brunt, who is defending, or trying to whip it into the leg side, really, but not with any force or aggression. And just six from the penultimate over. England 137 for four. They have to get north of 150.
2: And can I just add to that? Because I thought I was going mad and I asked the stats guy about, do they normally stand up this much? And they say throughout the tournament they've only stood up 20%. And in this game it's been nearly 80%. So that just shows you that if they've been proactively against England, keeping them in their crease. I think that's why it's been hard. That, you know, Danny White loves to run around, yeah, and move all over the shop. And she didn't move at all. She was trapped here. You know, so it is a... It's a key feature that they're having to deal with at the moment.
1: Yeah, I think modern day keeping, you have to stand up majority of the times. So we're definitely seeing keepers be a lot more attacking. Mm. I think there's two deliveries from memory I've seen, and it was to the spinners, that a batter has actually used their feet outside the crease.
0: Well, Sophie Molyneux is going to bowl the final over of the innings. The Australia captain, Tafreya Kemp, England's left-hander. He's going to swing at that down the ground. Another single. It's all binary cricket at the moment. Mm. 138 for four.
1: Glad you have turned corners and joined the keeping club, Ebony. I like that. I appreciate it.
2: It's not often I talk about the keepers.
1: They don't do much normally, but
2: it's good to see, it's good to see they're finally turning up, getting in the game.
0: She's outraged. She can't help herself.
1: You know when you've got people that wander in the field? There's Ebony. Every ball. You're Ebony, 5 metres to you.
2: I am
1: Ebony,
2: that.
1: 5 metres. Ebony, look at us.
2: That is me.
1: She even does it now. Ebony. Oh, there you are.
0: Five balls left in the innings. Molyneux around the wicket bowls to Siva Brunt, who is lifting the ball over the offside, probably just for a single. They'll turn for a second. Throw comes in from Gardner. They'll push for that second run and get it. 140 for four. You're signalling, Ebony, that you're on aggression.
2: Yeah, I'm thinking, look, psychologically, I think 150 from here is important. I'm not saying it's enough, but it just feels a little bit different to finishing 142 or something. And that requires two boundaries in these four balls, and that is not looking easy right now. They've set that leg side dominant field, so you've got to try and somehow back away to the leg and clear it through that offside.
1: I can't remember many drives through the offside, nice clean drives, and that would indicate that it's a bit slower.
0: The crowd doing all they can to encourage England's captain. Siva Brunt comes forward to meet it, gets a bit of bat on it out to deep mid wicket, but again only one. 141 for four, three balls left of the innings.
1: She's just angling it in nice and flat, isn't she, here? Sophie Molyneux. Freya Kemp's moving herself more and more across that off stump to try and access the leg side. A square leg up. She keeps eyeing it up. You can tell from a batter.
0: Molyneux to Kemp, who drives firmly down the ground for six. Goodness, did England need that? What a clean hit that was. Freya Kemp is a powerful player, and six of the best for England to take them to 147 for four.
2: That is the smoke show, isn't it? Absolutely in the slot, and she holds her shape. That's what I love about what she's done there. I've seen another one up at Leeds where she hit it cleanly, but I think that might even be a fraction better.
1: She knows the angle's going to be across her. That was just probably inside the wide line, but instead of going across the ball and creating that top edge, she's backed herself with such a long reach just to hit straight. That's when your drives come a little bit finer as well. It creates other pockets.
2: Two more?
1: Took got to be. What's 12? 159.
0: Kemp waits. Goes hard again, but it'll only get one out towards deep mid-wicket. They are turning for a second. The throw will come in. It's going to be tight, but they do get that second run. And maybe they should have been doing this a couple of overs ago, but England moved to 149 for four. 12 off the over so far.
2: Well, how much difference would a six make right now? 155. Just felt there was maybe a little bit of miscommunication in the run there, but they got there up and down in the end.
0: Final ball of the England innings. Here is Molyneux, round the wicket. Kemp swinging at the ball out towards Perry on the bounce. One will be taken, only the one. And England finish on a square 150. 150 for four. It's OK. Not more than OK. And Freya Kemp finishes on 44. Nat Siverbrunt on 58. Ebony is making faces.
2: It's runs on the board, and we're in a final, and therefore a final adds pressure. However, watching how Australia took down India the other day, you feel that England are going to have to bowl so well. It's not the easiest surface. We saw one or two staying low. You can see from the shots, it wasn't easy to hit through that offside with freedom. But this is going to be England having to pull it out the bag with the ball. That's what I think. For them to win this, they've got something to work with. But it's going to need something really special from a bowler.
1: Yeah, you've got to keep picking up wickets against the Australian side, don't you? How important is the power play going to be? We know that Australia love to take it to the opposition with the bat. You expect here Lauren Bell to get a little bit of movement.
0: And I think that's going to be the key, isn't it? Early wickets to put pressure on is going to be the thing, isn't it? And because they bat so deep, Australia, you need to find a way of just unsettling them.
1: I think as a batter as well, you're not going to feel him because it's not that type of wicket. So it might be, I feel a bit more scratchy as a batting unit. But one thing Australia do so well is they're excellent between the wickets. They're great runners. They're very good at turning ones into twos, which we saw in that second half of England's innings. They were able to actually get up and down a lot better, put pressure on Australia.
0: Does 154 down feel a bit in between? You've left something out there. You could have taken more risks.
2: Well, I do feel that. If you look at Siverbrunt, I felt she was going for it. I just felt she wasn't finding the rhythm towards the back end. And arguably as well, you know, she would have gone, there's no guarantee they would have picked up. But you're right, you'd prefer to see 150 for eight or nine and everyone's given it a whirl. The danger for me is just that they're not going to clear the ropes as off cleanly as they like. There's plenty of batters in that Australian line who do find the centre of a bat, even on a tricky wicket. The likes of Perry, the likes of Gardner, you know, Litchfield in the opening. So they're gonna have to find a way. I would have liked to see some time at the crease for Gibson. I think she might have had success like Kemp did on this surface. But who knows, halfway through, 150, it's a score. It is a score.
3: It's a score. So at the innings break at Lord's in the T20 Women's World Cup final, we'll rejoin our call team very, very shortly. But after one innings, Australia electing to field after winning the toss, they restrict England to 4 for 150 from their 20 overs. A late flurry of runs coming from Freya Kemp, 44 not out, and Nat Siverbrunt, who finished on 58 not out. Two names very well known to Australia given their careers across the WBBL competition. They finished not out at the end of that innings. 80 runs the partnership to take England to 4 for 150 for Australia. The best of the bowlers, one wicket each to four of them. Kim Garth, 1 for 20 from four. Lucy Hamilton, 1 for 19 from three overs. Sophie Molyneux, 1 for 32 from 4. The skipper, Annabelle Sutherland, 1 for 34 from 4. And then no wickets for Georgia Wareham. No wickets for 9 from her 2 overs. And Ash Gardner, 0 for 32 from her 3 overs. Run chase for Australia coming up very, very shortly, chasing a 7th T20 World Cup title in this final against England at Lord's. We're going to break for a moment and take the latest from the ABC newsroom. We'll come back and rejoin our call team at Lord's. They'll be chatting to Claire O'Connor, former captain of England and the chair of the ICC Women's Cricket Committee. It's great to have you listening to us across ABC Radio, Sport Digital and ABC Listen. Before we return to Lord's, let's get the latest from the ABC newsroom.
4: ABC News with Andrew Kaloupas. Vast crowds have been attending the second day of funeral ceremonies for Iran's former supreme leader, Ayatollah Ali Khamenei, killed in the beginning of the war launched by the US and Israel in February. Prayers have also been said for his wife and granddaughter, also killed in the attack. The Ayatollah's son and successor, Mashtaba, has been absent from the funeral. The BBC's Lish Doucette reports from Tehran.
5: For a second

0: For a second day, huge crowds keep moving into the vast Masala compound to pay their last respects to their late leader. The sound of prayer, amplified by loudspeakers, mixes with the chanting of mourners. At times, the emotion is religious, at others, political, with calls of death to America, death to Israel. The symbol of these 6 days of public ceremonies is a clenched fist. New leaders who survived the weeks of war, now ruling over a people struggling with financial woes and deep-seated differences over their country's direction.
1: Israeli Prime Minister Benjamin Netanyahu says he'll push ahead with deeply criticised settlements in eastern Jerusalem and the West Bank. For decades, Israel has worked to expand its presence in the territories after capturing them along with Gaza in the 1967 Middle East War. The UN and much of the international community consider them to be illegally occupied by Israel. At the opening of a heritage centre documenting settlements in the region, Mr. Netanyahu says his government will expand the settlements.
2: The Palestinian Authority simply wanted to continue from Bethlehem and to Jerusalem, divide the city, and we built Har Hamah and also Givat Hamatos. We are expanding them today to ensure the integrity of Jerusalem.
1: Hundreds of firefighters are battling blazes across Europe, with the continent expected to face another summer heat wave this week. Here's Nick Parmeter.
2: Major fires are burning across Europe, with Spain, Portugal and Greece all responding to large blazes. Authorities are urging people in the northern Greek city of Thessaloniki to remain indoors due to toxic smoke from a burning recycling plant engulfed by a forest fire. And now, another large blaze has broken out west of the capital, Athens, prompting a large-scale response. In central Portugal, more than 1,200 firefighters backed up by nearly 400 vehicles and 15 aircraft are trying to put out a blaze that began on Thursday that's burned through 12,000 hectares.
1: Australians are increasingly being targeted by overseas dental clinics, advertising cheaper treatments online. The Australian Dental Association says some providers are using social media campaigns and patient testimonials to attract customers. Almost two dozen people have contacted the ABC about concerns with one company, Dents, which operates clinics in India and Dubai. Queensland surgeon Trent Lincoln says he regularly sees patients with complications after treatment overseas.
3: Last month it was four patients off the top of my head from India and one from Vietnam, but it's typically three to five.
1: Residents along Victoria's southwest coast say they were shaken by an earthquake near the Great Ocean Road. The magnitude 3.8 quake struck between Apollo Bay and Port Campbell around 1:40 Sunday afternoon. Geoscience Australia says it occurred at a depth of 10 kilometres, with reports of shaking from Ballarat, Geelong and parts of Melbourne. Helen Hunt, who lives in the Otway, says it was only the second earthquake she's experienced.
4: Everything just shook, violently shook. It wasn't as bad as the last one we had, and it didn't last as long. So the effects weren't as damaging, but everything still shook. This is only the second time in my whole life I've experienced an earthquake, and it was kind of like, what the hell was that?
1: The Newcastle Knights have moved into the NRL's top four after a 13-12 win over the Dolphins. Here's Brett Sprigg.
5: First half tries to Dylan Lucas and Fletcher Hunt gave the home side a 12-0 advantage at the break. The Dolphins hit back through Jermaine Asako and Kurt Donoghue. The 12-all deadlock broken by a Dylan Brown field goal 5 minutes from full time. The result ends the Dolphins' 8-game winning streak. Earlier, Parramatta caused an upset 23-14 over the Seagulls. And in the NRL women's competition, the Tigers beat the Eels 28-16 and the Warriors defeated the Bulldogs 32-10. Brett Sprigg, ABC Sport, Newcastle.
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0: the coverage of the 2026 ICC Women's T20 World Cup. Australia taking on England in the final, 4 for 150 from their 20 overs. The English side, Australia, to chase that down, hopefully, for their sakes, in just a moment. We'll retake you back to Lords for all the coverage in just a second. Just reminding you of what's happened so far. Australia winning the toss. Captain Sophie Molyneux electing to field at 1 wicket apiece for Kim Garth, Lucy Hamilton, Sophie Molyneux, and Annabelle Sutherland. The highest run scorers for England. Nat Siverbrunt, the captain, 58 from 53 deliveries, finishing not out alongside Freya Kemp, 44 from 28 deliveries. Just an update in some other sport that's going on around the world at the moment. The F1, the British Grand Prix, has just wrapped up at the Silverstone Circuit in England. Charles Leclerc from Ferrari taking out the win from George Russell in second and Lewis Hamilton in third. So two Brits on the podium there at the Grand Prix. Lando Norris finishing just outside for McLaren in fourth. Oscar Piastri, unfortunately, finishing back in 11th. At the British Grand Prix. We'll retake you now, though, to Lords for what will be the Australian run chase in just a moment. Seventh title on the line for Australia. They haven't won a title in a number of years. They currently don't hold a major title in the world of women's cricket, which is unusual for them. But right now, over at Lords, Ali Mitchell is chatting to Claire O'Connor, former captain of England in women's cricket, the current chair of ICC Women's Cricket. We'll take you back there right now.
1: You know, it's all to play for, isn't it? And we've bowled beautifully during the tournament. We're fielding well. The confidence is high, and you know, everything. The prize is huge. And I think we've seen this England team after a really difficult period. You know, 18 months ago, we've seen their confidence and their belief grow. And that's, you know, in no small part down to Charlotte Edwards and what she's done since she came in. So, look, you can talk a lot in sport about deserving, and you don't always get what you deserve. I believe this England team deserve to be here, and I think, you know, they deserve to be on the right end of the result. Obviously, I'm biased.
2: Well, I think the Australians will have a little bit to say about that, won't they? They have a formidable batting lineup, but they know now what lies ahead of them. We've just been watching dancers on the outfield here, ribbons being streamed in white and purple. The dancers are now exiting the field, which means we'll be getting ready to build up to the second innings. And briefly, Kay, you talked about those current England players who were inspired by being in the stands. You were inspired, weren't you, by being in the stands for the 1993 World Cup, was it? Going back to then? No, you weren't watching that one. I was told you were.
1: I wasn't.
2: Well, a group of very special players who are being inspired today is the Afghanistan refugee women's team. They're watching this match, and there was a very special reception for them earlier today. Do you have hope for their future?
1: Yeah, I do. They've had a historic tour over the last 2 weeks here. They've played 6 games. They've been hosted by the King, met Malala, had a lovely function in the long room this morning, which was important, I think, in terms of what the long room represents. And then there's been a subsequent meeting today about the future, and some recommendations will go to the ICC board in the next few days during annual conference in Edinburgh. So
2: that's the Afghan task force that Richard Thompson is on.
1: Richard Gould, Todd Greenberg from... Yeah, but actually there were a few more attendees. So Richard Thompson did attend, Mike Baird... Chair of Cricket Australia, Jay Shah, came in during the meeting as well.
2: Met players and chatted to them.
1: And then the task force became a very, very, sort of became a wider meeting and a good conversation about the success of this tour, the development of the team, and the global cricket community standing beside them and being behind them. So I am hopeful. Absolutely, they deserve their place in the game and the chance to play.
2: Claire, thank you for popping up and seeing us. You've got a few more months yet at the ECB, but let's wait and see how this final unfolds, see if we might see some history made here. Certainly we'll see history next weekend with the women's test match starting so soon afterwards, the first women's test to be played here at Lords. We look forward to that. Thank you very much.
1: Thank you.
2: Claire Connor with us here in the TMS box. The England team are in a huddle on the edge of the outfield. I'll tell you also that followers of the BBC Sport website and app have been voting online for their team of the tournament as well, so we can reveal the final results to you. Danny Wyatt-Hodge got 78% of the votes as an opener, alongside Beth Mooney of Australia, Elise Perry at 3, Heather Knight makes it in at 4, Risha Ghosh from India, and Marizan Kapp, fantastic all-rounder, Freya Kemp as well, another all-rounder, 34% of the vote, Charlie Dean, Sophie Eccleston makes that team of the tournament. Kim Garth and Shrey Charani from India as well. So that's the team of the tournament. You can let us know at tms@bbc.co.uk if you agree. But those are the votes that came in on the BBC Sport website and app. So thank you very much for taking part in that. Right, the players coming back out. Australia need 151 to win a seventh T20 World Cup title. England need to restrict them or bowl them out for their first T20 World Cup title since 2009. And to keep this record of winning home World Cups intact. Hasn't been as many of Australia have won overall, mind you. But it's not going to be a straightforward task here against a formidable batting lineup. Georgia Vole and Beth Mooney, the two Australian openers, with Georgia Vole on strike, getting ready to face the first ball from Charlie Dean. Off spin, and a player who's led England brilliantly as captain when Nat Sivabrunt was injured. Isha Guha is alongside us, as well as Alex Hartley. Welcome to you both.
3: Now, this is something we've not seen from England throughout this World Cup. Lindsay Smith normally opening the bowling alongside Lauren Bell. I think Lauren Bell would be a brilliant matchup to Beth Mooney, but they've gone for Charlie Dean against Georgia Vole, which I don't hate at all here.
2: Here we go then. Charlie Dean, off spin from around the wicket into Vole. She's looking to go up and over the top immediately, and she does. Four runs off the first ball. Well, how about that for a tone set? In contrast to England's first ball, which was left alone and it was a dot. And here's what the Aussies can do.
4: And that's a real statement of intent from Georgia Vole. We know that she likes to be aggressive in the power play. And Australia, having seen that pitch in the first innings, they know they have to make the most of the power play.
2: So Australia off the mark with a boundary. Dean in again. Vole gets down low, struck on the pad. Dean wants this. She likes it. The finger goes up. Oh, Charlie Dean. Has she struck in that first over? Will there be a review? Well, the crowd, a willingness to be a wicket, the home crowd. The two Australian batters come together. Is she going for the review? She is.
4: Well, she pulled her length back. I'm just thinking about height.
2: Well, is this a short stay for Georgia
5: Vole? We have a player review for LBW. Original decision is out. It's fair delivery for the feet. Just looking at split screen now. All through.
2: Kim but Cotton, our umpire in the TV booth.
5: Roll through. Yep. Satisfied there is no bat involved. Can we move to ball tracking when ready, please?
4: Struck her on the back
5: leg. Ball tracking coming up.
3: Oh.
5: And that is pitched out. Outside
3: leg.
5: So we'll go back on field to Jackie to change your decision to not out. Stand by. You're on screen.
4: Always difficult when you're bowling round the wicket to the right-hander outside the line of leg stump where it pitched, and so it doesn't even matter where the impact is.
2: On we go then. No early wicket for England, but that would have been a huge fillip for them. Defending only 150. Dean around the wicket. And Turvall, who skips forward, clips it neatly along the ground. Capsey moving across to her right to field from mid on, and they take a single.
4: But I feel that she's got the length right in the last couple of deliveries. This pitch is conducive to spin. You could see with that second delivery that it's just coming on a little bit slower, so it's really hard to get your hands through as a batter. And we know with this team, every time they get pumped, they find a way to bring themselves back into the game. So Charlie Dean will back herself.
3: Can England get a slip in for Beth Mooney's first ball here?
2: Just apply a little bit of pressure.
3: They're not going to.
2: The left-hander. No, they won't. They've got Lauren Bell on the edge of the circle. Lindsay Smith at a shortish backward point, then cover, extra cover, is Nat Sivabrunt. So Mooney crouching low as Dean is in. Chops it into the ground. Thinks about a single, but then goes back. And Lindsay Smith very quickly onto it as well from that short backward point position. And the crowd are going to be applauding and getting behind every dot ball here.
3: Yeah, Charlie Dean's got to get out of her over here. Two balls left. She's played at this ground many a times.
2: Beth Mooney, match-winning knock in the semi-final against West Indies. A big 74 against Netherlands as well. Angle to Lindsay Smith again. Fields securely. The crowd know the value of these dots.
3: Yeah, quicker flatter from Charlie Dean. Very well bowled. She's got a deep mid-wicket and a long off.
2: Just drawing the ball making sure that she can grip it. It's a hot, sweaty day out there. Around the wicket again. Tries to make a bit of room. Gets it past Lindsay Smith. A half stop this time. Takes enough pace on it for Lauren Bell to skip across behind her and pick up. And it's a single. So six runs off that first over. It's the boundary that did that damage early on. 6 for none after one.
4: Well, she stopped the boundary there, and England have to be on it on the field here today. They have to take their catches. They have to, if they have an ounce of an opportunity to throw down the stumps and get run out, they have to take it. Australia weren't able to do so in the first innings. We know that that can make all the difference here today. Alex, you've played here with a full crowd in a final. How does it feel when they get behind you? Because I genuinely believe that they can help England here.
3: Absolutely, absolutely. And we kind of felt that in the first innings. The crowd was so silent in the first two or three overs. The crowd almost was like, OK, we've had Rita Ora, and now it's like the calm before the storm. But the crowd needed to get behind England, and they need to, because it does, it gives you that boost. And, you know, we talk about having that 12th person, that 12th man behind you, because it does make a difference. So if you've got your earpiece in, chant and cheer and get behind England.
2: Well, Lauren Bell needs a crowd behind her as she comes running into bowl here, doesn't she? Short third is certainly short inside the ring. Almost at a deepish gully position. A swing and a miss this time here from Beth Mooney through to Jones it goes.
4: This is a big over for Lauren Bell. We know she hasn't bowled at her best in the power play in this tournament. We know how good she can be, having been the best bowler in the power play at the WPL, but that one just offered a bit. We could see she was trying to shape it back into the left-hander. It just kept going, and then it hit the slope and went away as well. She's going to have to use her cutters on this surface as well today.
3: This is the matchup for me.
2: Mooney awaits. That is held high. Tries to make some room outside the leg stump. Now it could be a chance for the non-striker then for a run out, and Bell has missed the stumps with the throw. Quick to pick up in her follow-through. She was alive to the situation. But Georgia Vol had made several steps down the ground, was a little slow to turn, scrambled back. And Lauren Bell, well, needed a direct hit, but you can hear now, just feel the crowd getting into it.
4: I think they heard you, Alex.
3: Yeah, come on.
2: Many people will be listening out there.
3: Cheer now if you've got an earpiece.
2: Someone's listening.
3: That's Katie Martin.
4: That one person in the crowd.
2: Bell, a little hop and a skip as she gets into her delivery. Here she goes in a run-up, chopped into the ground, towards cover, single taken. Danny White moving forward, doesn't pick up cleanly.
4: But that's what I mean by taking your opportunity. That was a sliver of an opportunity. Turn and throw, hit the stumps, and she is gone. Just there, Danny White was just hanging back a little bit. If she gets to the ball quickly, on this surface, it's not going to be easy to get that ball away. Ones and twos are going to be really important here for Australia, so you have to be on it in the field.
2: Well, we saw England during their innings turned down some twos early on. It's like they weren't quite sure whether they needed to push for the twos at that stage, whether the two was on.
3: Always, always push for twos in T20 cricket.
2: Now the crowd are getting behind Bell. They've got a slip in place here. Heather Knight at slip. Bell bowling to Vol. Oh, made as if she's going to set for the round, but it's gone through slip and keeper. It's running for four down to deep third. Oh, how did that get through? She moved right across to the offside as if to ramp, then changed her mind.
3: This could be no balls, by the way. This might have pitched off cut strip.
2: Well, she did push it out. Why? The umpire is waiting. It is a no ball. It is a no ball. Yeah, it was thrown out so wide. In fact, well out-pitched on the edge of the strip, just outside it. Now, is that did that slip out, or was she trying to follow?
4: She was trying to follow. It was intentional. She was looking to swing the ball away, and then she tried to follow her, and then it just curved as she went. So if that ball had stayed straight, I think she would have been fine. Anyway, no ball.
2: So we have a free hit as Bell comes charging in. It's back of length ball. It's been heaved away into the leg side, and it's one bounce four. So an expensive little passage of play as far as England are concerned. And it means there's 10 runs come off this first Lauren Bell over already, with two balls to come. And so Australia already taking the momentum.
4: And this is where England have to maintain their composure. As a bowler in a final, all of a sudden you can just feel it. You can feel it on you. You're at the top of your mark on your own, and you've just bowled a ball that's gone for a no ball free hit, and then another one that's gone for a four. She has to maintain her composure.
2: Keeping slip there. Bell charging in over the wicket, down the leg side. It's a wide, not going to plan for Bell.
3: No, and this is when you talk about playing Australia and how do you cope under pressure? Because the best team that copes under pressure is going to be the team that wins this game. And the best team that just stays calm, collected, doesn't let the occasion get on top of them, that can absorb the pressure, can put pressure back on the opposition, wins this game of cricket.
2: I feel like Bell needs some encouragement behind her here. You can hear the Aussie, Aussie, Aussie chant going up. Bell in again. Balzer! Crashing onto the stumps. Ball has gone. An expensive over. Bell won't now care.
3: Calm, collected, doesn't let the occasion get on top of them, that can absorb the pressure, can put pressure back on the opposition, wins this game of cricket.
2: I feel like Bell needs some encouragement behind her here. You can hear the Aussie, Aussie, Aussie chant going up. Bell in again. Balzer! Crashing onto the stumps. Ball has gone. An expensive over. Bell won't now care. She's got the wicket. Australia, 17 for one in the second over.
3: You're right, Ali. She will not care. Yes, it's been expensive. There's one ball to come. If it wasn't for the no ball and the wide, she wouldn't have had that ball. She wouldn't have got the wicket. But Lauren Bell here, this time, just outside the off stump, is not a great delivery. She's hanging the ball outside the off stump, but Georgia Vol looking to cut the ball that's slightly too close to her. Inside edge, onto the stumps. And Lauren Bell gets the breakthrough.
4: I cannot tell you how she's maintained her composure there. One that swung away for no ball, for a no ball free hit. And then the next one, she bowls down the leg side, in swing. That one, I actually think that was a good delivery. That length that she bowled, and then she's using the slope to just angle that ball in. She was looking to cut it, Georgia Vol, and that's so dangerous at that end of the pitch. So brilliant from Bell, and that's what we've seen from this England team. Anytime they've gone for a few runs, they've been able to bring it back. But in a final, it's just a completely different beast. For her to be able to do that will give her so much confidence with the final ball coming up.
2: So Georgia Vol, 22 years old, replaced by Phoebe Litchfield, 23 years old. She hasn't played in every game of this World Cup, but big statement, 50 off just 24 balls. As Bell comes charging into the left-hander, and she immediately walks down the track, and she's stroking four down the ground to the pavilion. Oh, she sublimely skipped forward. Utter confidence and composure from Phoebe Litchfield first up. Two overs gone. Bell's got that wicket. Australia chasing 151 in this T20 World Cup final, 21 for one.
3: Yeah, England could have done with Lauren Bell getting a hoof on that. She could have. I think that's disappointing from the bowler not to get anything on it in her follow-through. Yes, as a seamer, you're probably not going to get a hand on it because you've got to get down quite quickly, but moments in the games, moments where this is going to be won or lost.
4: It wasn't quite messy football skills, was it?
3: It wasn't great. It wasn't great. Yeah, I'll tell you what, though.
4: Get a first touch on there.
3: With Phoebe Litchfield at the crease and the way she plays, you know she's going to bring opportunities. You know that there are going to be chances, and she's going to play a reverses, a switch hits, a sweep shots. You know, all these shots are coming. With that, you have to hold your nerve and bowl at the stumps and keep things simple.
2: Well, now we'll see Lindsay Smith, so often bowling the opening over of the innings, comes in now to bowl the third. 21 for one, left arm around, drops it short, and it's pulled into the leg side. Capsy moving across to her left to pick up in the deep. They're charging back for two. Clear, immediate running from the Australians. 23 for one.
4: That was a nervous delivery. Alex?
3: That was... I'm a little bit tense in my what needs to be a nice oiled action.
2: Around the wicket again. Leg side, tickled to square leg. A dot ball, though. But that intent is there with every delivery to try and set off for a run.
4: Tell you who else makes me nervous. They just had a shot of Elise Perry in the... dugout watching on. This is her ninth final. She's won seven finals.
3: Good.
2: Extraordinary, isn't it? Smith is in again, swept low and hard. Couple of bounces into the deep, gets through for four. Well, could that have been stopped? Gibson in the deep, couldn't get there. Did bounce, did it swerve and spin? But Australia, yeah, picking up the pace. Six off this over, 27 for one in the third.
3: I think that might have just, as it's hit the surface, gone away from Danny Gibson. Danny Gibson's one of England's best fielders. I know she's done a full length. She wasn't far away from it at all. We've seen her stop those, but 18 months ago, nobody would have got near that.
2: Smith around the wicket again. She'll field off her own bowling here, tumbling to the Brilliant. Ground on her left-hand side. They need that kind of commitment. Get down, save the single.
3: This is what England didn't do in the power play. They didn't find the boundary every over.
1: Being able to transfer that pressure, put it on the opposition. Short ball again. Hoyt just in front. Both sides have got to deal with the same thing.
4: Yeah, fresh pitch. We knew it wasn't going to change too much, and that's probably the reason Sophie Molyneux decided to bowl first, was just to see how it would play, and now they know. They know they have to target that power play. England, on the other hand, were just trying to preserve wickets in hand because they knew it would be difficult to try and build that competitive total. You have to think about that penultimate over as well.
1: Litchfield facing up. Down the ground, lofted. There's some protection. Capsey, Fields on the rope. Down at long off. Single taken to end the over from Lindsay Smith. 8 runs coming from it, chasing 151. Australia 29 for one.
4: It's not often you've seen Natsa Vibrant go at a runner ball, and that just told you how difficult it was to play on that wicket. I think, as well, you've got to give credit to Australia because they did bowl in really good areas. They rarely ever left the stumps. A lot of cutters from the pace bowlers. The slower bowlers were really mixing up their pace and made it really difficult. But there were a couple of opportunities in that penultimate over. There was a full toss she didn't put away for a 4 or 6. Another one as well. And it's just the way it kind of fell for England. If it wasn't for that Freya Kemp knock, they would not have got to that total.
1: Yeah.
3: I don't know what you think, Ish, but with Danny Gibson in the side, I always think it's a shame when she doesn't bat.
4: Yeah.
1: Bell is back for a second here. Got a wicket, but that first over went for 11. Over the wicket here to Litchfield. Tucks it into the leg side behind square for one.
4: But it's not as if she wasn't Natsa Vibrant, and it's not often you see her in a 17th over and she's starting to accelerate that she's not able to get that ball away to the boundary. And so you still believe that she can do it, which, you know, you think back to India playing against Australia here and you think about how they went about their business. Jemima Rodrigues and Risha Ghosh didn't get an opportunity to bat and had to basically retire herself. Natsa Vibrant's not going to retire her.
1: Mooney waits. Bell in, down the ground, through mid-off. Well, Natsa Vibrant was too wide there, and so it runs for four. Looking at the boundaries, England scored 13 boundaries in their entire innings. Australia already up and running, 34 for one.
4: I just think this is a bit of a gamble to give Bell another one in the power play. You've seen how it's gone in the first over. I would have gone to a spinner or someone who can bowl a few cutters.
1: Just to halt that momentum because it went after
4: her. Freya Kemp even.
1: Is it a sense of the captain saying, no, you didn't have a good over, but I have faith in you. You know, there was the wide, there was the
3: if there was
1: no
3: two,
1: ball.
3: Two right-handers, you'd have think Sophie Eccleston would have taken an over in the power play, but because of the two left-handers, I don't think it's worth that risk. And she's bowled so nicely out of the power play throughout this World Cup. You can see her now, Eccleston, talking to Lauren Bell at the top of her mark. Lauren Bell's going to bring Amy Jones up to the stumps to try and keep Beth Mooney and Litchfield in their crease.
1: How crucial do you think that tactic was in the England innings, the fact that Mooney was up to the stump so much? Because the batters did seem timid in terms of their footwork.
3: I think we see it a lot in women's cricket now. We see it all the time. The keepers up to stumps more often than they are back.
1: Jones is now up then to Bell, who comes in for that structure on the body. Yep, can't get it away. She can't advance down to meet that as she was previously.
4: And I think this is good. England have just taken a bit of time here, all that momentum with Australia now, keepers standing up, and hopefully now Bell can just settle into a line and length and just swing that momentum around.
1: I should say, if you want to catch up on what happened in the England batting innings, then the BBC Sport website and app has got the clips. But Freya Kemp, a much-needed 44 not out of 28 for a final flurry. Bell is in again, backing away to leg to make some room, goes sky high over mid-on. It's a steepler, it drops inside the rope. And it runs for four in front of the pavilion. Australia move on. 38 for one in this fourth over. Show me the Mooney is a placard in the stands. The Aussies are massively outnumbered here at Lord's today, but they're keeping the crowd quiet.
3: Yeah, unfortunately, we just didn't see any of this initiative in the power play from England. Australia, yes, they bowled really nicely. They executed their plans almost to perfection, but we didn't see, you know, anyone coming out their crease trying to play down the ground.
1: Still inside the power play as Bell moves in again, makes some room to leg, goes offside this time along the ground. Though Lindsay Smith is one of the two outfielders at deep cover, she comes in to pick up. They go through for a single. Freya Kemp is the other deep fielder at deep mid-wicket in front of the grandstand that's fully in shade at the moment. The grandstand and the pavilion shaded and the rest of the ground bathed in warm, glorious Sunday afternoon sunshine.
2: Who's going to be making hay at the moment? It's Australia. 39 for one in the fourth. Needing 151. Bell charges in again. Looks for a sweep.

0: doesn't get anything on it. It's Heather Knight on the edge of the circle has parried it across. Fortunately, there to be picked up by Capsi. They've run one. Wide also signalled as it went down that leg side. It ricocheted off the pad of Jones. So it moves Australia on to 41 for one.
1: Yeah, 12 runs coming off this over.
0: It's another expensive one for Bell, isn't it?
2: And I just think outside of the power play, Lauren Bell on this wicket could be very effective with her cutters and back of the hand slow balls.
0: In she goes now. Guided beautifully through the gap for four. Well, they're two inside the circle at short third and a backward point. And knew exactly where she was placing it, Mooney. 45 for one after four. 16 runs from that Lauren Bell over.
2: I think that's decision making. I would not have gone back to Lauren Bell. It's just how it's coming on with that extra pace on this wicket. Three boundaries in the over and Australia running away with it at the moment, going at 11s and over.
0: Well, just to compare, at the same stage, England were 20 for one, Australia 45 for one, yeah. Galloping.
1: The pessimistic side of me said off air to Ish they could quite easily be 60 off the power play, and Ish rolled her eyes at me thinking, why have you said that? But it's because the way that they do play Australia, you know, Phoebe Litchfield's so free when she's out in the middle. Beth Mooney almost used to be the player that goes at a runner ball, and now she's like, you know what, I'm going to take it on. England need to take wickets now if they're going to win this game. They're not going to win by slowing the run rate down.
0: Here is Charlie Dean back again for her second. Coming forward again to meet the ball confidently out of her crease is Litchfield. And that's the thing, it's confidence. Even with the keeper standing up, she's happy for a little shimmy. It didn't bring a run, but she came forward and found the middle of the bat. Dean around the wicket. Goes for a sweep this time. She's so strong in that area. And this will be four more. Gibson can't get there. Put on a chase. But she's masterful with that stroke. Litchfield on to 10 from 5. Australia nearly brought the 50 up inside the fifth over. England cannot contain them at the moment.
1: It's just manipulating the field, taking on the power play, knowing that they can get a big chunk of this run rate done.
0: So many finals between these two in World Cups where Australia won. They have won at a canter. Yeah. England have got to find some wickets. Litchfield awaits, Dean in once more. Big thick outside edge this time, but drops safe. One bounce and into the hands of Bell on the edge of the circle. Australia 49 for one in the fifth. England, yeah. Setting 150 for four.
1: Yeah, just looking at the World Cup finals between England and Australia. Australia have obviously, I say obviously, those that don't know, they've won them all.
0: Dean around the wicket, coming forward, charging high over extra cover. How much on this? It's six. Brings up the 50 in style and panache, and Phoebe Litchfield is doing it for the Aussies at the moment. She's on to 16 off 7 and Australia 55 for 1 in the 5th.
1: And just to reiterate your point, Ali, 1982, Australia won by 3 wickets, so a little bit of a closer game. 88, Australia won by 8 wickets. 2012 was a closer game, Oz won by 4 runs. 2014, 6 wickets for Australia. 18, 8 wickets for Australia, and 22, 71 runs for Australia. So that when it comes to finals, they have been the team to beat, and they don't wilt under pressure, do they?
0: Something, whether it's something in the psyche.
1: I thought it was the Meg Lanning effect for a long time.
0: I think it's maybe the Australian sporting psyche. Dean around the wicket this time. Back up the pitch to the bowler, Litchfield. Couldn't work it away. She's looking like she's looking to hoik it into the leg side if she could. Yeah, the T20 defeats to Australia came Colombo in 2012, Dhaka 2014, and the Caribbean in 2018. Charlie Dean's asking somebody, or at least Litchfield rather, somebody behind the bowler's arm is moving. Settled and ready to go again. The target 151. Australia need 96 from 91 balls all of a sudden. Dean in again, coming forward, but then checks the shot and defends back up the pitch to Dean. They've got almost such a fast start, they can afford a few dot balls now. They've got the platform that they wanted. 55 for one after five. Litchfield, 16 off nine. Mooney, 22 from her 16 balls. Where are the wickets going to come from to slow this Australian charge? Alex Hartley, a little more from you, and then Jeff Lemon will come in.
1: Yeah, strange all over that one. Four dot balls in it, but still 10 runs coming off it. I'd love to know how many overs England scored 10 or more off there. Off and over in their 20, if that makes any sense whatsoever.
3: I think it was twice. I reckon they did it off Sutherland. They got
1: Gardner.
3: 14 off Sutherland.
1: 16
3: off Gardner, and there might have been one.

0: towards the end off Gardner that was 9 or 10. But just the aggression, like the clarity of Litchfield's approach. She comes out and she knows her job is to score. And if you risk getting out, you get out. Here's Lindsay Smith to Mooney, who's pulling across the line out to a wide long on. Thinking of a second is Litchfield, but Mooney has her back turned. Not interested. 56 for 1. Litchfield 16 off 9. Mooney 23 off 17. Australia need 95 from 89 balls. It's been a ropey old start from England.
1: Yeah, unfortunately. It's not been great.
0: All of the extras. Lauren Bell so much has ridden on her through this stage until this point. Reverse swat from Litchfield. Hit in line. Umpire's not interested. Too high, perhaps?
1: Lindsay Smith wasn't really interested there either, was she?
0: Gave it a yelp. But yeah. It wasn't the full Richard Hadley.
1: Eight extras already. Three wides, one no ball. So that's four extra balls involved. Yeah, they got a wicket off one of the extras, but...
0: Lindsay Smith, left arm around the left-handed Litchfield, who cuts with a decent bit of timing, but finds the cover fielder. Four in the ring on the offside.
1: Bit of bat on that reverse sweep.
0: Ah, that's why. Smith rolls to Litchfield, who finds a run into the leg side. Happy to trot through for one. 57 for one. So Lindsay Smith normally has been opening up in this tournament so far. Charlie Dean did instead.
1: I didn't mind that, though. I quite liked that. Obviously had that LBW shout, which I don't know how was given out on field. It clearly pitched outside leg, but England would have definitely taken it. But unfortunately, there's reviews.
0: Smith around the wicket to Mooney. It's just short enough to be pulled by Beth Mooney, and she places it to perfection. They've got a deep mid-wicket sweeper. Mooney goes far enough in front of square to be able to get it past that sweeper to the fence. 61 for one. Six from this over already.
1: It was just short. Too short from Lindsay Smith, and it's Australia executed their plan so well in the first innings of the night. There wasn't anything where you go short, wide, short, down the leg side. There was a couple.
0: Just a couple of leg side ones that got picked off, and that was about it. Lindsay Smith to Mooney, who drives past the bowler down to long on to finish off the over and finish off the power play at 62 for one. So that interview with Capsy at the innings break where she was talking it up, Alex Hartley being bullish, saying, you know, we batted really well to get it up to 150, difficult conditions, and Nat was terrific and all the rest of it, and then Australia come out and score at 10.5
1: and over. It's just what they do, and it annoys me, Jeff. You Australians.
0: I take no credit for it.
1: No, I think England did do it. Did have a great back end to get themselves up to 150. I was just saying earlier, it's always a shame when you've got two all-rounders and two power hitters in the side, but Danny Gibson doesn't get out there.
0: Yes.
1: And I know Nat Silverbrunt was trying. She was trying to get the ball away, couldn't quite. Without Freya Kemp, England would have really, really struggled in that innings. I just don't think what we've seen from Australia in this innings is like the freedom to just try and manipulate the field and the freedom to back yourself, to go over mid-off if mid-off's up, take the power play on, not be scared of getting out. We didn't see much from England with that. It was all a bit tentative at the start. And yes, don't get me wrong, Australia bowled fantastically well. They bowled really nicely. But if you're able to put a bit of pressure back on the bowler and take a few risks off the stumps, then they're going to have to change their plans. But their plans were perfect. Wide outside the off stump for Danny Whitehodge, straight for Nat Silverbrunt, and they nailed it.
0: 62 for one is the Australian score. They've been nailing it so far. Georgia Vole out early, chopped on to Lauren Bell, but they managed to take, 31 runs off those couple of overs, 27 from Bell, but a few of those were extras that didn't go against the bowler, so expensive overs. Alex Hartley off for a break, have a little cry to Adele, and Katie Martin's less emotional coming back in.
2: What a depressing song to play. You want to lift your side with Sweet Caroline.
0: Yeah.
2: So known for here in England. It's almost feel like it's two different innings, isn't it? The way that Australia have come out dominant, you get a sense, and I was probably annoying you in the background about what you thought was going to eventuate with Australia manipulating and moving around, and you almost get a sense, bring Sophie Eccleston in, see what she can do around changing the game. Even if it's two left-handers, sometimes you say, do you know what? She's a good enough player. one of the leading wicket takers in the tournament as well, to make something happen for England.
0: Make them think about it, at least. They're not expecting to face the left-arm orthodox, so maybe there's you can make something happen there. Yeah, the sad ballad really is bringing the mood down at the Oval. Whoever's responsible in the DJ booth, I mean, go back to Freddie Mercury. Like, let's cheer people up a bit. We're still going. This has been the longest. This isn't the drinks break. This is the crying break.
2: I will say, I did hear Adele has got some new music, so she must be madly in love or very heartbroken, either or.
0: One or the other.
2: At the moment, we want to lift because it is such an awesome occasion here. And I mean, back in 2009, the Women's World Cup was a double header with the men, and there was a different stand here at Lord's as well. And now it's packed, and it's a great occasion. So you want it to be a party atmosphere.
0: Well, Adele did just sing "This Isn't Over," and England have to take that to heart. Freya Kemp, the left armer, into Boulder Mooney, who's lifted it up in the air behind deep square leg, but it lands safely. They've got a sweeper out there. They had the fielder in the circle rushing back as well. But Mooney does like to play those little pick-up sweep, pick-up pulls from pace. And you'll often see her lift it sometimes for six. This one didn't get it completely cleanly, but she gets a couple of runs, 64 for one.
2: Oh, Freya Kemp's been so good through the middle overs for England with those cutters, and I think that's what Beth Mooney's identified here. The ball's going to angle back in, and some will just hold in the wicket.
0: Mooney, short fine leg inside the circle. Kemp bowls it in at the pads, and that fielder is the one coming across to pick it up. Mooney gets through for a single, 65 for one.
2: I'm going to get cricket nuffy on you.
0: Okay, go on.
2: Cricket badger here, that's what they call it.
0: Mm-hmm.
2: Just Beth Mooney got targeted a lot over the last couple of years, those wider sort of deliveries where she opened the face of the bat. And England had that short gully type position, short third for her. But in the last 6 months, she's actually opened up her stance. That front foot's a bit more further back. She's opened up a lot more of the leg side.
0: Kemp coming up to Litchfield, who swats across the line. Little waspish flick of the wrists as she's sort of whacks the ball down off a length into the leg side. Only gets a run for it because the sweepers are back. 66 for one, Litchfield 18, Mooney 31.
2: And so that sort of technique now with the likes of a Freya Kemp, who we're not really seeing those left armers these days that are shaping the ball away from left-handers. She just has that wrist position angle back in.
0: Mooney tapping her bat. Waiting for Kemp, very wide outside the off stump, and it's scooting past the keeper and away for four. Did Mooney even get a touch on that? Was there a little bottom edge? It's given as runs by the umpire. She says, yes, Beth Mooney, a little bottom edge just past Amy Jones's gloves. It was a wobbling seam delivery, and Jones couldn't have done much. Australia 70 for one. Not where Mooney was looking to hit it, but she was looking to steer behind point.
2: Yeah, they've got that short third and that point that's maybe just slightly behind, and just actually looking to guide that, just that shimmy back with her feet, got the bottom edge. Those moments have gone Australia's way so far.
0: Kemp to Mooney. In at the body this time. Pulled a short fine leg. They have to hustle, but Litchfield is probably the fastest out of the two 11s, and she's able to get to the striker's end. 71 for one, Katie Martin.
2: I know you love Litchfield as a cricketer. And for me, she's sort of the old school player where her dad put a concrete block, a concrete cricket wicket in the backyard in Orange, which you'll
0: just,
2: know Orange.
0: Just belted her. Yep.
2: And he just threw and threw and threw balls at her. So she was born up in the backyard learning the game.
0: Kemp. Bowling to Litchfield now is going across the pad out to deep mid-wicket for one. So she's been able to calm down the tempo a little bit, Litchfield, and recognise not everything has to go. They only need just over a run of ball from here. 72 for one after seven overs. Katie, they need 151 to win.
2: Yeah, they're in a pretty good position at the moment, aren't they? But just going back to Litchfield, you almost get a sense that those, I think Mealy Kerr was similar to her dad, threw balls at her for years. Elise Perry as well. I mean, she moved back. She's just around the corner from her parents, Elise Perry in Sydney now. That's where they've learned the basics of the game. And now look at Litchfield. She's a pure modern-day player, isn't she? She's got those basic skill sets. But she's really been able to develop her game, and both her and Mooney at the moment are just that continual movement around the crease and down the wicket as well.
0: And she plays like a concrete pitch player because it's square of the wicket a lot of the time. She gets the ball that lifts at her, she gets under and whacks it square instead of front foot driving down the ground. Very good through the covers, mind you.
2: Yeah, with hockey background as well, isn't it? You can sort of tell in the way that someone holds a bat. Here we go.
0: Eccleston.
2: This could be the game.
0: This could be the game. She is England's trump card so many times. She's bowling to Litchfield, who's taking a run into the leg side. good move when a quality bowler comes on is just get off strike. 73 for one at the start of the eighth.
2: The one thing England would have wanted to do was create some sense of run rate pressure, whereas Australia conversely are saying, how do we bring that down straight away in the power play? When you look at it, it's just 6.08 runs required. So someone like a Eccleston, you take that threat away. I'm not saying Australia will go defensive, but you take that threat of her away because of the start.
0: Eccleston bowling over the wicket to the left-handers and Mooney driving a run down the ground. And like you say, if you can take four and over off Eccleston, well, happy days. Yeah. You can make that up from someone else.
2: Yeah. The thing is, they bat to 11. I mean, Lucy Hamilton, I think, batted number three or number four for the Australian under-19s.
0: She batted first drop in the 19s.
2: Yeah.
0: It is unreasonable. Here goes Eccleston, and coming down the pitch, driving it on the bounce, not timing it, is Litchfield, but gets away with it. Dot ball.
2: I'm going to say Danny Gibson's in it. They might rotate the seam as if they're starting to get a little bit of tap.
0: Bowling from the pavilion end is Eccleston. Left arm orthodox, sweep shot, always risky against Eccleston, but gets it fine. There's Litchfield. She'll get the full reward. That rolls for four. And Lauren Bell with a long chase down to the boundary line, a despondent chase by the end as she watched the ball roll into the cushion, nestle up against the boundary rope. 78 for one. Litchfield's onto 24.
2: Once again, Phoebe Litchfield getting across her stumps. If she got hit on the pad there, it would have been plum LBW on middle stump. But her hands high to try and angle that ball to fine leg. Went on the inside of Lauren Bell, fine leg, and just another boundary.
0: 24 for Litchfield, 37 for Mooney. The lefty's doing the job for Australia and backing away outside the off stump, always jumping somewhere in the crease. Litchfield drives out to deep cover. They've got a fielder out there and limits the scoring to a single, 79 for one.
2: You must feel this is a different Aussie team than you've seen under...
0: Very.
2: Not under Elisa Healy. That's maybe not a reflection of her captaincy, but just the way that the side's able to handle the situation a bit better.
0: Eccleston up and bowling to Mooney, who's happy to take the one down to long off. Eight overs gone, 80 for one. They're going at 10 and over. You can work that out. Yeah, it is different. It does feel different. I'd say the last 2 to 3 years, there's been a fair degree of turnover. We've seen Vol come in and go to the top of the world rankings. We've seen Litchfield become a linchpin in this side. They love the dynamism she brings. We've seen Kim Garth become the out-and-out preferred opening seamer in every format. You know, Megan Shute a couple of years ago would have been in any 11 Australia pick. She's been on the bench for most of this tournament. Kim Garth is indispensable. We saw them have the courage to bring in Hamilton, you know, as a real project pick. They made sure that she came into the Australian side only in the last few months with the full intention, partly because she was a left armer, but the accuracy, the ability to bat doesn't hurt, coming into this side to give it a different aspect.
2: She only had last year of WBBL. The year before that, she played a couple of games, but she didn't play because of her studies, so they decided they wanted her to finish school as well. And I think where this Australian side is at, they've been able to insert an Annabelle Sutherland early, Phoebe Litchfield early, and Georgia Vola you touched on. I think England, and that's because of the professionalism of their domestic structure, and I think the investment that England have had in their domestic cricket, this is not by far the finished product of this England side. You feel like they're halfway through of their development of where Charlotte Edwards wants this side to be, and that competitive nature in the team, I think that just automatically lifts standards up.
0: But I think I'm a lot more optimistic about England, this England side, than I was 6 weeks or so ago. We will see that change in the seamers that you were talking about, with Gibson coming on to bowl, just dropping it in short at the body, and it's pulled away out to deep mid-wicket. Australia 81 for one, Mooney's on 39.
2: I think the likes of Gibson and Kemp have been a big difference for this England side, that depth of batting now, and, I mean, even the competition of saying, OK, well, you've had a Sophia Dunkley, who was probably their main choices opener leading into this, and they were able to pick on form, this England side. But I think this says to all-rounders in England, you have an opportunity. It's a real big space.
0: Gibson, right arm over to the left armers, and coming forward, trying to drive that through the offside. Litchfield's getting the inside half to short mid-wicket, no run.
2: Oh, they're clapping every dot ball, aren't they? Imagine a wicket here, the roar of the crowd.
0: The crowd wants something. I mean, such a good crowd turnout. You've got to give them a show. You've got to give them at least a few moments where they can hope they're in this game. Australia only needing a runner ball from here. Gibson to Litchfield. Oh. Clears the front leg and smokes it down the ground for four. That is a violent cricket shot. That was not a drive. That was a punish. It's 85 for one. Litchfield's on 29 from 20 balls.
2: She walked down, tapped the other end, put her bat down and walked back with purpose, back to the end where she had pummeled that straight past her. It was just to clear the front leg. She's got such a small sort of wrist position, hit straight through the line of the ball and straight past the umpire.
0: Gibson to try again. Litchfield fakes the step away to leg and then opens the face and steers the ball to deep backward point for one.
2: It's just this body language of Litchfield, isn't it? It's just that air of confidence, and when you see her frustrated, she's the same one. And
0: yep.
2: So many coaches, they go, we don't want you to show your, you know, your energy and where you're at on the field, but she's that type of person. If you feel like she isn't showing that.
0: Well, she's, you know, she's whippy. She's not powerful looking. She's quite slender, but she just has this incredible timing that puts power on the ball. 86 for one's the score. Mooney fakes the back away, then steps back to towards the offside and tries to play a cut shot and hits it straight to the fielder at point. So they're doing a lot of dancing in the crease at the moment.
2: It's almost got, they've had some bed bugs or something. They're moving around that much. But they know that Danny Gibson, she's got experience here playing for the Spirit, but she knows they're just going to angle across. She does tend to bowl that back of a length and those slower deliveries as well. So they just position themselves.
0: Gibson up and bowling to Mooney, who's pulling out to deep mid-wicket. Fair bit of ground to cover. Mooney wants the second. Little stutter. Litchfield could be in trouble. Dives back in. I think she's made it. The crowd interested, Amy Jones, is not. I might just have a quick behind-the-scenes look at this. The umpires in this tournament have at times been using the behind-the-scenes cameras rather than doing a full review, but we will have a full look at it now.
2: It must be closer than what they think for it to go upstairs.
0: Yeah, Kim Cotton in the box being called in. This is going to be close. The bat sliding in. She might be short. Okay, the back of the bat is touching the ground, so the toe of the bat is lifted.
3: Grounded there.
0: But the toe,
3: grounded there.
0: But the back edge of the bat has crept into the batter's ground before Jones takes the stumps. That was close.
2: This has got to be the absolute worst way of grounding your bat. If you think about, what do we call it back in our valleys and roofs. It's the valley that's down there, which means that you've got to have more of your bat go across the line. What would you have? Probably half a foot on the end of your bat till that you've got to actually slide over more.
0: Mm-hmm. Yeah, going in the wrong way up. What are they called? Flats and rooftops?
2: Mountains and valleys?
0: I don't know.
2: What are they called?
0: There's the pointy bit and there's the flat bit. It shouldn't be that complicated. In any case, she survived. Nine overs gone. Australia 87 for one. They need 151 to win. So that's 64 runs from 66 balls. So even a decent over like that from Gibson only goes for seven, but that actually brings down the required run rate because they only need to run a ball. So England need a huge intervention. They need someone to take wickets, and they've turned to Lauren Bell to do this. This is a gamble. One for 27 from her two overs so far. She has been such an important bowler, towering fast bowler, coming in from the pavilion end and bowling to Beth Mooney, who backs away and pulls down to long on for one. 88 for one.
2: It's quite an interesting stat with Amy Jones is currently up at the stumps, that Lauren Bell, when the keeper's up at the stumps, her economy is 9, and when the keeper is back, it's 6. So she's got more confidence to be able to bowl that short pitch delivery with the keeper standing back and on pace as well. She's automatically going to go back of the hand slower deliveries and the leg cutter that she's got here. Put mid-wicket in nice and tight.
0: Bell around the wicket, bowling to Litchfield, who walks down the pitch and drives back past the bowler, past mid-off and into the rope in the shadows of the pavilion. And a round of polite applause from some of the spectators, but most of them will be thinking, did that have to happen? 92 for one, Litchfield's up to 34.
2: It's just contrasting batting, isn't it? We never really saw any England batters be able to get out their crease. It was just a little shuffle, really, just a side shuffle down to be able to get that. She has whacked that straight past Lauren Bell's foot, who put it out in vain, really.
0: Bell up to Litchfield, short ball, pulls it out through a wide long on, and it's one bounce and over the rope. It was top edgy, but it was into an unattended area of the field. 96 for one. It was a high full toss in the end, slipped out of the hand. And the umpires are saying that was a legitimate delivery on height, presumably. Litchfield was out of her crease and got down in the crouch slightly, so
2: been an unusual bowling performance from Lauren Bell. She's just usually so accurate in the way that she goes about it.
0: Bell around the wicket to Litchfield, who gets the front foot out of the way and smears the ball rather to mid on. Can't get a run. 96 for one. Australia need 55 from 62.
2: I'm going to say this because it's our last couple of balls.
0: Go on.
2: But when Australia have lost the title, mm-hmm. when they've won it back, mm-hmm. they've ended up winning three in a row.
0: They've also, I think it's the longest they've ever been without a title is 16 months.
2: That felt so awful to say. I'm so sorry.
0: Bell around the wicket to Litchfield, who does get a single driving to mid on this time. 97 for one. So three in a row. So this, if they won this, this would be the first of the three.
2: First of the three, yeah. So they won it, and then lost, and then they won three in a row. Yep. Lost, and then won three in a row. And then they lost. Let's say they didn't lose. Other teams won, obviously, the title. So, but I feel like England's the best opposition, and India, of course, to be able to compete.
0: Yep.
2: What is it, Pakistan in 2028, the next T20 World Cup.
0: But in all honesty, it hasn't been very competitive so far today. Bell around the wicket, backing away. Mooney steering it out to deep cover, as she's done so many times in her long and storied career. It is 98 for one. Australia on the march towards what would be a seventh T20 World Cup title. They've taken 11 from the Lauren Bell over. She's gone for 38 from her three. They need 53 more runs from 60 balls. Katie Martin will continue watching that on your behalf, and Henry Moran will be in to describe the action.
2: Well, Nat Siver-Brunt's given the ball to Lindsay Smith. It's just going to be a rotation of bowlers, someone trying to find an opening here. It's not been a lack of effort from England by any stretch of the imagination. They haven't been as accurate with the ball, but it's really just the proactiveness and dominance of the Australian batters and the way that they've been able to use their feet both laterally. Does that laterally mean sideways?
3: Yes.
2: Yeah, and down the wicket.
3: Yeah.
2: I was going to say laterally and horizontally, but that doesn't make sense.
3: I mean, they've been brilliant. And that's... Yeah. You know, there are a couple of questions I think you could perhaps ask England. I mean, should they lose this game, which is looking, I think, increasingly likely. Lindsay Smith starts a new over, and in the sunshine, with the shadows beginning to lengthen, it's clipped down the ground for the umpteenth time to take Mooney to 43 and Australia to 99 for one. I think four down off 20 overs with a below par score feels like you've not been bold enough to me. I think you can't have the two coexisting.
2: I don't think this wicket was going to get you out. You know, when you have surfaces where you're like, yeah, there's a bit in it. This was not a surface that was really going to get you out. It was going to be your own error by taking on the game.
3: Here is Smith over the wicket. Oh, that's not a great ball. Short and wide and flashed out towards deep backward point for a single. And Mooney moves to Litchfield, rather, moves to 40. And there is the 100 mark for Australia. 100 for one. And they need 51 from 58. Go on.
2: Yeah, you just look, there's no one that's really created an opportunity with the ball in either innings, really. And even Vol today was a chop on as well back in, so.
3: Cutting the ball away crisply towards Freya Kemp at backward point, no run.
2: I just feel like you've had to be able to build that sense of pressure and say, okay, you just try and take on the game as a batter. Whereas Australia haven't let any England bowlers settle. That means that Nat Siver-Brunt hasn't been able to let, I guess, her bowlers bowl multiple overs in a row.
3: Here is Lindsay Smith round the wicket. This is worked into the onside with good timing towards Alice Capsey, who shuffles to her left. I think England's most improved in the field in the last 12 months or so. I also think it's really important that, should Australia seal the deal, which looks, as I say, very likely, that people don't write off England as having had a bad tournament and same old, same old. I don't think it is. Next delivery is, magnificently played by Phoebe Litchfield. That switch hit is a shot of wonder. And it may have gone for six. It has. I mean, that is stunning batting. It's gone flashing away behind square on what is the offside, but the switch hit and down towards the Warner stand. It's brilliant. 107 for one.
2: The incredible thing is that she doesn't really premeditate it. There's no cues that she gives away straight away. She stands in her stance, and then the ball's released, and then she gets into position where she just manoeuvres her hands around. Purposely, it hits underneath the ball.
3: Going hard at the ball, this time into the leg side more conventionally, but missing. It goes through to Amy Jones. And a dot ball to finish the over. And consider that England's innings 41 dots, Australia 22 thus far, but it's just that ability to keep the strike moving so effortlessly.
2: Well, they've already scored more boundaries, 14 fours and two sixes in their

0: 11 overs, and England 13 fours and two sixes in their 20 overs. So that's a big indication of where the game has sort of gone. We're talking to Shelley Edwards. I said, where do you see this team at now, and where do you think it's going? She said, we're nowhere near our very best. She said they're starting to really live and breathe what she wanted them to as a unit. You know, she's come from quite a hardened era as well.
1: Yeah.
0: So I think it's just really a start for England to say, look, we can make it, and even if we don't play our very best, I don't think it's been a mental thing, maybe just a skill, and they'll be better for the occasion.
1: Yep, you'd hope so. So, Phoebe Litchfield is on strike. Beth Mooney. As it's driven away through the offside and goes out towards the deep cover boundary. And it's 111 for one, Mooney to 48 off 34. Alex Hartley, a World Cup winner with England in 2017. Here at Lords, we're not going to see England lifting the trophy today, Alex.
2: No, we're not, and I think Katie's exactly right. England haven't done much wrong today. You know, there's not been drop catches,

0: haven't done much wrong today. You know, there's not been drop catches, there's not been a horror over Australia, or just better.
1: Well, they're a phenomenal team.
0: Yep.
1: And that
0: but
1: is...
0: But they haven't been dominant, have they, in the last two or three World Cups? They have been kicked out themselves, they've had off days, and it shows how important it is when Australia do have those off days to capitalise on that.
1: Eccleston again over the wicket. Mooney, gets in a bit of a tangle and it goes through to Amy Jones. That was well bowled.
0: Yeah, spun that one from Sophie Eccleston. Well, skidded on. Well, it went down the slope.
1: It did. It was almost nipped. Like a sort of wrist spinner's delivery. It went away from the left-hander, from the left-arm spin of Eccleston. She comes in again. And that's worked towards mid-wicket where Siva Brunt will field. It's 111 for one. Will Nelson strike and end this 94-run partnership?
0: I hope so.
1: The noise when that one wicket did fall was phenomenal. Eccleston bowls. They'll push into the offside. Could be a chance of a run out. Not like that. Keystone Copps from England, I'm afraid. That just about sums it up. Because there's a collision between Kemp and Wyatt. Hodge at cover. And it sees them both tumbling to the ground. And I think there is a resignation from England at this point. Alex, with Australia needing 39 from 50 and 9 wickets in hand?
0: Well, I don't think so. I think they'll fight till the very end.
1: Oh, they will, but I think they probably are accepting they're being beaten by a very, very good team. Here is Eccleston. There's that switch again from Litchfield. She misses.
0: I just don't think you can think like that, though.
1: No, and I'm sure...
0: In the middle of a game, I don't think anybody will be thinking, oh, the game's done. You'll be thinking, OK, a couple of wickets, and oh, yes... Australia are a very, very strong side, and yes, we know they're on top, and we know it feels like they're going to win. But if anybody out there thinks like that, you might as well walk off.
1: There's another sweep attempted, wide from Eccleston, one onto the board, and it's 113 for one, which I suppose explains why, of the two of us, you won a World Cup and I did not. Probably.
0: But, you know, that World Cup in 2017, India should have won.
1: Yeah.
0: It went right down to the wire, and not one point.
1: Reverse sweep attempted, and bowled! Is it? No. There was just a moment where Phoebe Litchfield started wandering off, and she has been. Is she all stumped? What's gone on there, Alex? I mean, such a muted response, but...
0: No. Amy Jones took the veils off. I think.
1: So why is she walking off?
0: She's getting some gloves.
1: Oh, that is confusing.
0: She's done you dirty, hasn't
1: she? She has.
0: She's really done you dirty. But yeah, to finish that point, you know, the game, what did we win, about 8 runs or something? 9 runs or something? It was something ridiculous in 2017. I don't know. There wasn't, at one point, do we believe we weren't going to win that game, even though India should have.
1: I'm going to take off Jeff's sunglasses, I think. I don't think that's necessarily a ringing endorsement for them. That was a very confusing moment. 38 needed from 48. We've had 12 overs. Litchfield has been sated with some electrolyte drink and just ready to go once again. Mooney on 49 off 37. Thank you for holding my hand through that chaos.
0: You're welcome. Thanks. I've always got your back. It was confusing, though, because Amy Jones whipped the bails off so quickly and then Phoebe Litchfield marched off. But because you've got to get your gloves so quickly... So it looked like she was marching off in a strop, didn't it? A
1: little bit. So Mooney on the cusp of another 50. Here is Charlie Dean, and it's pushed into the offside. She will get that single that takes her to a half century, and it's been a brilliant innings. 50 off 38. And when I spoke to her in the Women's 50-over World Cup last year, and I said to her, you know, so many people would put you number one in their team sheet to bat for their life. You just seem to be able to always score runs. How do you do it? She was so self-deprecating. She said, I don't know, really. I'm just sort of bad. You sort of think, well, what do you mean you're just bad?
0: She does just bat. She's one of those that, like, the runs sort of creep up on you. Every single time.
1: It's a Joe Root thing, isn't it?
0: Yeah.
1: 37 needed off 47 for Australia to lift this title for a seventh time. Charlie Dean, standing captain for England for 3 matches in this tournament, will come in with her off spin and forward in defence. Comes Phoebe Litchfield. She's on 46. Partnership's worth 97. I think the other part of the narrative, though, Alex, and I know it's something you're very strong, is in comes Charlie Dean. That's very wide. That'll be signalled wide. 115 for one. Is that you can't look at this as the same old, same old.
0: No, it's been totally...

0: totally different. Yes, England haven't won, but it's been so different to previous World Cups.
1: Here's Dean, swept and missed, but I think that's pitched well outside the line of leg stump, so the LBW shout is one that'll have to be retracted pretty quickly.
0: Well, if you don't ask, you don't get, because they got given one early in the first over of the game at pitched way outside leg.
1: Yep, that one turned quite sharply. 115 for one. Dean tosses the ball from one hand to the other and now begins the approach. And forward comes Litchfield. This has been decent over, this, from Charlie Dean, with just the single and the wide from it so far. Two balls remain.
0: I do almost feel Litchfield's got so many shots, sometimes she tries to play them all at once.
1: 36 from 44. Driving into the offside, beating the dive of Wyatt Hodge. There'll be probably a couple of runs here between Litchfield and Mooney. What's that stat about Beth Mooney? About her running more... It was something like she ran more singles in the Women's Ashes than England managed in boundaries, or something ridiculous like that. 117 for one, by the way. 100 partnership off 69 balls.
0: It's been a great partnership, a match-winning partnership from Australia.
1: Few little cries of Aussie, Aussie, Aussie from those in yellow around the ground. You can just see them dotted about in amongst the England supporters. Oh, and does that get through? It does. Phoebe Litchfield's bowls, goes for 48. High fives for England. Celebrations for this crowd. Australia 117 for two, and the partnership finishes on exactly 100. Australia need 34 from 42. And a moment of delight for Charlie Dean, one that keeps a little bit low, but it gets through and bowls to superstar number three from Australia.
0: Oh, finally, England managing to get a little bit out of this surface that we saw in the first innings. That one staying low. We had a few of those in the first innings and everyone was looking at each other going, oh, what about this surface? It's not great. Australia have been so attacking on it that they've sort of ignored that it's quite attacky, low scoring, feels low scoring ground, the balls that are staying slow and low. Well, that one does stay low, it skids on, and Phoebe Litchfield is outdone by a little P-roller there.
1: And so 117 for two, the required rate 4.86. And here to the middle comes Elise Perry, who has had another good tournament, present in 2010 when Australia got the first of their six titles. Yeah. She's still going strong.
0: And she's always a favourite in the TMS commentary box, isn't she, Elise Perry?
1: She's a fabulous all-rounder. It's the way she's adapted as a T20 player.
0: It's remarkable, genuinely remarkable. She got dropped from this side, didn't she? And then almost had like a wake-up call, because she was always capable.
1: Well, here comes Freya Kemp from the far end to bowl to Beth Mooney, and that is down the leg side. They think about scrambling through for, I think, what would have probably been a... leg by, but instead there's not time.
0: I'm very aware I just stopped mid-sentence there, but I was put off by a Perry spice meter that was in the crowd.
1: Yeah, and it was...
0: She was extra spicy.
1: I don't really know what that means. In comes Freya Kemp from the far end of the ground. Running into bowl to Mooney, who'll help that round the corner and might have got four runs, you know. There's a long chase on in the deep and she can't quite get there, Lindsay Smith. Gave it all she possibly could, running in from the shadows at backward point. But the positioning of the ball is just too accurate. It was just out of the reach. And Australia need 30 from 40.
0: Yeah, just tickled around the corner. Really nicely played from Beth Mooney. Straight out the screws. Don't get me wrong, but it goes past Lauren Bell at short fine. And Lindsay Smith, who's one of the better fielders for England. Unfortunately, full-length dive. She couldn't save the boundary.
1: Moving in again, Freya Kemp from the far end. Mooney moving around in the crease. Oh, huge swing, and it goes through everything. Down towards the boundary, it's going to be more runs. I'm not sure what that came off, maybe a little bit of inside edge. It has been credited to the Australian opener. And she moves on to 58, 125 for two, 26 needed from 39.
0: I mean, she's tried to throw the kitchen sink at that, and a thick inside edge goes past Lauren Bell for four.
1: She's thrown the kitchen sink and it's just sort of glanced off one of the taps.
0: I'm thinking we need, England need, can't say we, even though, I mean we, Sophie Eccleston needs to bowl.
1: Here's Freya Kemp. Left arm seam from the far end, and Mooney will... See Elise Perry perhaps run out at the non-striker's end if Freya Kemp has got a fingertip on that as the ball went back past her. Her reaction suggests not. Was that a chance for a catch as well in amongst that?
0: Everything happened there, didn't it? Freya Kemp in her follow-through. Trying to stop the ball. We've not actually had a replay of it, but it felt like would have been a run out of the non-striker's end. Like you say, if she got anything on it, they're all going to double... triple check, but Freya Kemp didn't even appeal, so that would suggest to me it was fresh air, fingertips, nothing.
1: They can sometimes use outrage for this. Oh, I don't know.
0: Well, it looks like she's...
1: If she'd appealed...
0: So, but surely for this to be out at the non-strike end, someone has to have appealed? Because it's a run out.
1: Someone, yeah. Well...
0: But nobody appealed, did they? Did anybody appeal? I don't think she's hit it. I think it, had she have touched it, she'd have turned around and said, how's that?
1: You'd have thought. They're checking another replay. And these are always good in slow-mo, where you see someone's maximum concentration face on repeat, in very slow motion.
0: The scrunched nose and the scrunched mouth and the big frown.
1: I think nothing doing is the decision, because a lot of times in that sort of circumstance, you do go a bit on what the bowler does.
0: Yeah.
1: Oh, well... Hold on a minute. They are now making the signal, umpire Vrinda Rathi, to say, we're going to have a look at this. So I think outrage will be called into action.
0: Now she's looking at her hand, Freya Kemp, going, oh, that hurt, that one. Whoa, fingertips.
1: Yeah, I know.
0: She's like, oh, yeah, it did touch my nail, that one.
2: Just roll through quickly. Yep. So there's gap there. Yep. Thank you. Yep. No touch. Thank you. So excision for the big screen.
0: Again, should have gone off the bowler.
1: Yeah, outrage confirms nothing on it. It was very close, but equally had it flicked the finger at the bend, maybe wouldn't have gone on to hit the stumps, so who knows. Not out on the big screen, 25 for two. The target is 151, and Australia need 26 from 38. Here comes Freya Kemp in the sunshine. Mooney clatters the ball away, and it goes whizzing, fizzing down towards the long room. And to the boundary for four more. 22 needed off 37.
0: Such a good shot from Beth Mooney. Mid-off, inside the fielding circle, steps outside leg, gives herself room, plays it off leg stump. Not a bad ball at all. Maybe a little bit full from Freya Kemp. But just outplayed again.
1: 22 needed. Final ball of the over. Here comes Kemp. And Mooney will help that towards short, fine leg and Lauren Bell. No run. The over concludes with 12 from it. 129 for two. And drinks will be taken. So Perry and Mooney meet in the middle to punch gloves and consider where in their bursting at the seams trophy cabinets the next little collection of silverware's going to go.
0: Perry's going, Moons, can you just slow down a little bit? I've not got enough room for the next one.
1: Yeah, honestly. You have to say that Australia is a wounded beast, having been knocked out in the semi-finals of the previous two ICC events. There was always a sense they could be quite dangerous.
0: Well, I've spoken quite openly and loudly on the fact that Australia haven't got a point to prove to anybody around the world. They have not got a point to prove if they're the best team in the world. They don't have to prove that, you know, they're ranked number one for a reason, but they had a point to prove to themselves. You know, they've been knocked out of World Cups, and that would have hurt them because they know they're the best team in the world. They know they've been dominant for so long, and I think that makes them a very dangerous side, and it has made them a very dangerous side because they've been clinical. And when England were going at 6 and over, Australia have gone throughout this whole innings 9 and over.
1: Yeah. And that's the thing, isn't it? And I was looking at the numbers earlier, and the Australian bowling figures, we speak a lot about their batting prowess, but the bowling figures as well. You look at the economy rates that they've been achieving in this, you know, economy rates of Georgia Ware and 4.5, Molyneux 6.5, Perry 6, Ashgardner 6.84. Yeah, they're so hard to get away, and you compare that with England, who are pretty much, with the exception of Eccleston, all in excess of that. And it's just, they are really good.
0: Yeah, and they are. And that's just, sometimes you just have to accept that, and, you know, England would have known, and we all knew, England to win today had to be at their absolute best. They had to play like they did in the semi-final against South Africa. They had to be clinical. Everything had to go right for them. And England, there's not been a moment in this game where I go, that's why they've lost it. Yes, they couldn't get the ball away. And yes, you know, I think they could have been a little bit more aggressive. But they haven't played bad. They've not dropped catches. You know, it's not like the previous World Cups that they've been knocked out of or lost finals. It's they've just been beaten, and not yet, obviously. Stranger things have happened, but by a better team.
1: 28,887.
0: Amazing. Amazing. I've just seen about 45 leave, but other than that, down in the, what stands that to our left?
1: That's down the mound stand.
0: Down the mound stand. Beat the traffic. Must be England fans.
1: 28,887. Yeah. Well, there might be Australians that think, oh, we've been here, done that.
0: Nah, you want to watch the trophy lift? You want to watch Clean Bandit? We'll come back.
1: So?
0: 28,000. So let's call it 29. Let's round it up.
1: Yeah, I think we can do
0: 29,
1: that.
0: 29,000.
1: 22 needed off 36 balls for Australia to lift the title for the seventh time. Charlie Dean, who got a wicket of Phoebe Litchfield last over, is bowling for the right-handed Elise Perry. And Perry is beaten by one that skids on. She's rather caught in the crease. Just a little reminder. Next live cricket for you. Tuesday, the third men's T20, England against India.
0: Hasn't that series gone under the radar?
1: Hasn't it? We'll be live from 5:15. Charlie Dean moves in. And Perry will just trot through for an easy single push to Wyatt Hodge at cover. We've also got a historic first women's test here at Lord's. Al, from Friday, 10:25. We'll be here.
0: Of course.
1: Bring it on, I say.
0: Can't wait. Do we have time to sleep between now and then? Probably not.
1: Well,
0: maybe once.
1: Not with England's men playing football at 1 a.m. That doesn't help.
0: That doesn't matter to me, does it?
1: No, you don't like football.
0: No. Someone texted me the other day, saying, where are we going to watch the football? I said, I won't be.
1: Yes, it was me.
0: Oh.
1: Charlie Dean. Bowls, giving herself some room. As
0: oh, me. Yes.
1: And that is a phenomenal bit of work in the field from Lindsay Smith. Like a catapult. She flew forward.
0: I don't think she knew she'd stop that. That was unbelievable from Lindsay Smith. Probably the best bit of fielding we've seen all day, really. And then a honking throw to the non-striker's end, which she's thrown it in a bit of a panic as she's trying to hit the floor there.
1: Here's Charlie Dean. Cries of Dino as the ball scoots wide. And one more onto the total. Well, I'm glad my social invitations are met with such, well, obvious enthusiasm. And
0: if you can say it, Al.
1: Yeah.
0: Where are we going for our drink at 1 a.m? That'll get me out.
1: Here's Charlie Dean bowling to Mooney and crouching down at short third to field is Freya Kemp. Not before Elise Perry's run through for a single, and 19 are needed from 32.
0: If Sophie Eccleston doesn't bowl the next over, I'm going to be very mad.
1: You're going to have a sense of humour failure.
0: Yeah, I think I am. And I understand the left-handed Mooney's on strike, but and look, Mooney loves facing Sophie Eccleston, but she's the best bowler in the world.
1: Here is Charlie Dean over the wicket with her off spin, and Perry comes forward, lofts the ball down the ground for four runs. Goes over the head of Sophie Eccleston at mid-off. It wasn't timed perfectly, but as Elise Perry tries to break free, she gets four runs to take Australia to now just 15 away from a target of 151.
0: Well, the shackles are off. She has, you know, nothing to lose, everything to gain. Dominant today, and it's also one of those where you go, well, let's finish it quickly and finish it in style.
1: Yep, she's clearly targeting a quick conclusion now. Long off's been pushed out. Here comes Charlie Dean. That'll be worked down the ground, and with that fielder out outside the circle, one will be taken. Easy as you like. 14 needed from 30 balls. I am going to make way to call the final home is Alison Mitchell, with Australia on the cusp of yet another title.
0: Well, they are indeed. And I'm just eagle-eyed, Hartley. Just going to have a look to see who is bowling from the pavilion end. And I'm not going to have a sense of humour failure. I'm going to be having a little smile on my face. I think she's been held back too long. She came on fifth change. Do you call it fifth change, third change? I've got Jeff Lemon alongside me as well. Third change.
3: Third change.
0: Third change today.
3: bowler.
0: As the fifth bowler.
3: Makes sense.

0: I would have been very mad if Sophie Eccleston wasn't bowling this one, but she is.
1: She is. 14 runs needed for Australia to win this T20 World Cup. Nat Sivabrant is still taking her time here to set the field and make sure Sophie Eccleston's got exactly what she wants. And no one's moving from the crowd. I'm waiting for the conclusion of this match. And whether it be Elise Perry to hit the winning runs, that'd be quite a story for her, having recovered in time to play this match, maybe not fully recovered. A little tickle down the leg side. Amy Jones there picking up as the ball comes off her body. And it's a dot ball. 137 for two.
0: Yeah, if you've got a little niggle of any sort, you are not missing a World Cup final at Lord's, or any World Cup final.
1: I was remembering the 2013 final. Bit quicker here from Eccleston, whipped along the ground into the leg side by Perry. Through she goes for one. Smith charges in from the boundary to field. To 2013 World Cup final, she had an ankle injury and had missed, I think, three matches of the group stage. And I remember in the final against West Indies then in Mumbai, she made a number of attempts to run up and she stuttered and couldn't complete her run up. And then eventually bowled her full allotted overs and basically helped to win them the World Cup title with a bust ankle.
2: She had a broken bone.
1: Eccleston in a little wider, reaching for it this time, one bounce and into the hands of Knight on the edge of the circle, no run.
2: And I think stopped a straight drive with that foot at one point as well.
1: Was that same match?
2: Oh, sorry, the 2013 one.
1: I think 2010 was the one, was it,
2: yes,
1: when she booted?
2: With the ankle.
1: Yeah, that's right, and saved the match. Clipped into the leg side, along the ground. This is Mooney herring off for the single, picked up in the deep. Throw comes back in again to Eccleston.
0: Well, big games don't come around very often. You know, Alyssa Healy playing that test match at the MCG, broken foot.
2: Mm-hmm.
0: She's gone, oh, I'm playing.
2: Yeah.
0: I dare you to get me off the field.
2: Don't miss your opportunity, particularly test cricket comes around so rarely, even for the couple of boards that are now playing it a bit more often.
1: Mm. And of course, historic test match here just starts on Friday. Quick turnaround for England. Eccleston in, a little lofted, one-handed fielder. Fielding on the edge of the circle at mid-on. Nat Sivabrant chases back to pick up. It's just the one. So Australia needing 11 from 25 balls at 140 for two. And bags of time in the 16th over. Set a target of 151. England stuttering to 150 for four. Eccleston over the wicket here. Struck on the pad now. Looking to whip into the leg side was Mooney. No reaction from the umpire. Will there be a little cheeky England review here in the closing stages? Why wouldn't you? Yes. And they have. So here we go. Is it going to be the end of Beth Mooney? She's 64 from 48. It's been a
3: We have a player review for LBW. Original decision is not out. Check the feet, and it's a fair delivery. Just looking at split screen now.
1: More work for Kim Cotton here.
3: So gap there. Gap on the left. It's close to the bat. Bat's crossing over the ball. Can we go to ultra edge, please?
1: So has it clipped the inside edge? Is there a feather before it strikes the front pad? That's what Kim Cotton will be looking for.
0: Feels like it's going down anyway.
3: Standing by for ultra edge.
1: Mooney never gives much away, does she? She's there chatting to Elise Perry, not a care in the world. 11 away from another World T20 title for Australia. The sun's been strong all day here at Lord's. The shadow's just getting a little bit longer. Australia's wait for the title is getting shorter. That's Sivabrant and the England team in the huddle in the middle of the pitch. And the England captain has hands on her hips. And she was 58 or 53 as England just
3: couldn't get
1: going.
3: How are we doing on ultra-edge team?
1: In their batting innings. This is
0: how are we doing on ultra-edge team? We're trying.
1: We're pressing the buttons and the buttons aren't responding. Here we go.
3: Aldridge coming up now. Let's get there. Bit on the ground. Just roll that through for me.
1: And there's a back murmur, in. But that seems to be perhaps toe end of bat on the ground.
3: Just go through slowly. There's a gap there. It's ball on foot there. So roll through again for me. I just got to look two screens at the same time.
1: The ball is going past the
3: inside edge. If you just take the ball back in front of the bat.
1: Pad. He's double checking here. There's a teeniest.
3: Okay, just pause there. So there's a gap there. Next frame for me, please.
1: Teeniest murmur at this next frame,
3: there's
1: I think.
3: There's a gap there on the left.
1: But visually, there's a gap.
3: Ball's passing across the bat. Sorry, the bat's passing across the ball. Just roll it back for me.
1: I don't think she's hit it, do you?
3: No.
2: Fairly comprehensive by now.

0: Roll it back for me.
1: I've got the split screen. On the left is the vision that Kim Cotton is looking to marry up to the teeny tiniest of...
2: Just go off to ball tracking, because it's going down anyway.
0: Yep, okay, roll through. Yep, thank you.
1: You're probably right with that.
0: Ball on the foot there. Satisfied there's no bat. We'll move on to ball tracking when ready, please.
1: Here we go, then. Well, this will tell us. Is it going down the leg side?
0: Ball tracking coming up now. Pitch in line, impact in line. Wickets is hitting.
1: Oh, there you go.
0: To Verinda, stay with your... Sorry, it's changed to out.
1: Well, England have a bonus wicket late in the day, but it has been a brilliant and match-winning innings from Beth Mooney, and she'll walk off 64 against a name off 49 balls. What a fabulous knock in a World Cup final, and she'll get all the applause here at Lord's.
3: Well, she's batted 55 times in run chases in T20 international cricket, 10 half centuries in winning run chases. Most of those have been not out too. She tends to bat through to the end of an innings. Just about done that here. Four overs to go, but only 11 runs required for Australia to win. And Beth Mooney has been the match winner so many times in finals. We've seen her do it in the WBBL. We've seen her do it for Australia. 2020, people talk about Healy's innings, but Mooney's just as important in that game against India at the MCG in front of 86,000. Well, close enough to 30,000 at Lord's here today.
2: She's just run through the long room, run upstairs, get her pads off because she's about to swarm the pitch because Australia are on the brink of winning this T20 World Cup. Fabulous knock. It almost feels like that gives to me a sense of frustration. So it's annoyed me that because Sophie Eccleston's got the wicket of Beth Mooney. Why have they saved her? Yes. Why haven't they bowled her earlier? She's a wicket taker.
1: Yeah. Mm-hmm. She's your number one, really, isn't she?
3: And it was a runner ball for, you know, early in the innings, as soon as they came out of the power play, basically.
1: Lindsay Smith into Perry, who's still there. She knocks it along the ground up to mid on, no run.
2: I'm just going to keep an eye on the pavilion because I reckon in about 40 seconds, Beth Mooney's going to run back out because all of her team are in the dugout. There's nobody on the balcony.
1: Smith around the wicket here. Perry down the track. Drives for four. Past mid off. And Australia are on the brink. And how poetic would it be if it was Elise Perry to hit the winning runs? She's putting herself in the right position to do just that with seven needed now off 22.
3: Just love that horrible worn-out batting helmet that she has. Faded by the suns of about 38 summers.
1: Her international debut in 2007.
2: Everybody's in.
1: Lofted shot. And she's out. She's driven straight to mid-off. And Sophie Eccleston has taken the catch, which will end the Perry moment for now. But Australia still just needs seven to win. Perry's gone for 12. A little late twist. You can't imagine it's going to affect the outcome of this match. It's a 144 for three.
2: Eccleston has to bowl the next over because she is angry. She is so angry. She has to bowl. When she's fired up like this, she is unplayable at times. So I think Eccleston has to bowl the next. Whatever happens, if it goes into the next over, Soph has to bowl it. She's taken a good catch and she has just thrown the ball into the floor. But what has happened there is England have brought everybody up bar a deep square leg and a deep cover. And Perry's tried to go down the ground and doesn't quite get hold of it. Eccleston diving forward. Yeah, lovely catch. Brilliant catch.
1: She took a couple of good ones in the semi as well, didn't she, Eccleston? Yeah, she did the old commando roll and then slammed the ball into the turf.
3: Well, Perry's just waiting here. Hasn't gone off the field yet.
1: Well, the umpires are checking that it was a fair catch, that she definitely got her fingers underneath it.
2: Oh, just give it
1: You're allowed to have split fingers these days. Did she get her fingers sufficiently underneath?
3: I think they're underneath that. You've got to give that. Surely there's a frame where the ball's sort of in between her hands and you can't see what it's resting on, but it's got to be resting on some part of her little fingers and ring fingers of both hands. She's got both hands coming together around that ball. It's got to be landing on flesh rather than grass in order to bounce up into her palms.
2: Yeah,
3: so
2: I think that's right.
3: Just give it out and get on with it. We've had far too many of these the last few years.
1: Well, it feels like it's delaying the inevitable at the moment with Australia seven away from victory in the seventh over.
3: And Georgia Wareham coming out, she could get seven off one ball somehow. She'd figure out a way.
1: Yeah, well, England are dispersing now from their huddle. As I say, they know what the outcome is going to be, but Perry still hasn't moved. Well, why would you? You'd wait till the final confirmation comes, wouldn't you? You protect your wicket and wait. It's not in your hands, it's the hands of the umpire, but...
2: Well, Georgia Wareham's out in the middle.
3: Well, yeah, we've got three batters out there at the moment. And there won't be a runner operating for somebody else, so
4: Decision pending. We're going to get it on the big screen.
3: Oh, not out.
2: Come on.
4: Out.
2: Look at Sophie Eccleston.
4: Oh, she will be furious. And the crowd are responding as well. She's got her arms stretched wide open, Sophie Eccleston. She'll need to be a little careful here.
2: Yeah, she's
4: the umpire and dissent.
2: She's just said things she probably shouldn't hear.
4: Well,
2: there you go. Charlie Dean's just had to stop her walking towards the umpire. Calm her down.
4: Well,
3: that is bizarre. Georgia Wareham was in the middle, standing at the non-striker's end, and had to turn around and sprint off.
2: Nah, that was out.
4: Yeah. My instinct was it
3: all
4: was
3: day
4: out.
3: Long. I'm flummoxed by that decision.
2: She's taken some brilliant catches, and that was one of them.
3: I'm not sure what directions the third umpires have had. What
2: Georgia Wareham's laughing.
4: She's in the dugout, turned her head and just had a big old laugh and smile on her face.
3: She's just had Schrodinger's innings.
4: Well,
3: she was batting and she wasn't.
4: Well, there's still a moment to be had for Elise Perry, but Eccleston is going to have to come. She has calmed. She's back in a position at mid-off. Perry is still there, 12 off 10. And Australia needing 7 from 21. Smith in, a little wide ball, driven along the ground for a single for Perry. And the crowd, well, it's a bit of a sour twist to this match. In the way the crowd are responding now. We don't ever have controversy in England-Australia matches at Lord's, do we?
3: No.
2: That was just out, though. Like, yes, England aren't going to win the game, but that was just out.
3: There's a point where the ball's between her hands and you're not sure what it's resting on, whether it's bounced on the ground, but surely it's hit her fingers.
4: Here Smith comes in again here. Flipped through the vacant mid-wicket region by Gardner. Take another one off the runs needed by Australia from here. And it's a shame this moment has to slightly cloud the climax of this match for Australia. The crowd are going to make their feelings known at every opportunity. But for Elise Perry, 5 needed to win. She could do it in one blow. As Smith is in. She goes back. It's a good stop. It's hit hard to short mid-wicket. And stopped firmly. Well, I say stopped, probably a bit of a rap on the wrist for Nat Siverbrun. So ends the over. So 5 needed from 18, Perry 13, 146 for 3.
2: It's got to be Eccleston, yeah. It's going to be Eccleston.
4: She will.
2: Tell you what. Cause
4: well, it's theatre to end this match.
2: Well, a fired up Sophie Eccleston. I don't want to be on the wrong side of her.
3: See if she takes one. If she takes one in this over.
2: If she takes one in this over.
3: She'll do Pat Cash. She'll go up into the stands.
2: I think she'll just stare up. Where's the TV umpire? I reckon she'll throw the ball in that direction.
4: Right, we've got Eccleston to bowl, what is the 18th over. Having just dived forward and claimed the catch of Elise Perry, which on the replays felt to us, and felt to the English supporters in the crowd, that it was a fair catch, but there was a frame there that the TV umpire, who's Kim Cotton, wasn't content with. She said it was not out. Eccleston was furious in her response. Charlie Dean calmed her down. Elise Perry came back out. That's Gardner on strike. 5 needed for Australia to win the T20 World Cup.
3: Generally with umpiring, they run benefit of doubt to the catcher.
4: Eccleston in, lofted shot down the ground to the pavilion. Will it reach the rope? Well, it drops a few metres in front. It's held back. It's not a 4. And they've come through for 2. Thought for a moment it might have been the 6 to finish it off in style. Australia now just need 3 to win.
2: Just shows the difference, Jeff, if we were speaking earlier in the game, 170 minimum.
3: Yep. And I think they were kidding themselves at the halfway mark.
4: 3 for Australia to win the T20 World Cup. It's a wide. It's also running down towards the boundary in front of us. And Australia reclaim their crown. T20 World Champions for a 7th time. A dominant win over England on their home patch at Lord's. But Australia have owned it. And Gardner and Perry embrace in the centre. It is a hefty, hefty win by 7 wickets. And Australia have got their title back.
3: 7-time winners of the T20 World Cup. Even when it had a different name back in the day, they have been the dominant side. They've won 7. Everyone else has won 3 between them. And no other country's won it more than once. It's an extraordinary run of dominance in the shortest format. They didn't win the first tournament in 2009, but they've hoovered up just about everything since then. Lost that final in 2016 against West Indies. And they had a rare run where they didn't hold either of the world trophies, the one-day World Cup or the T20 World Cup, for the last 9 months or so. But there have been a couple of those streaks since 2009, but not many. Only 3 times for a few months, never more than about a year and a half, that they haven't held one of the trophies. They've got this one back now. and they'll be feeling content, more like things are right with the world.
4: Alex, England outdone, outplayed today. They just couldn't get going with the bat, maybe didn't read the conditions or the pitch or adapt quickly enough, and they have been utterly dominated.
2: Yeah, I just don't think they showed enough aggression, to be honest. I think the power play for me is where the game can be won or lost. Dot balls, exactly the same. I know we're only into the 18th over, but 41 dot balls for England, 41 dot balls for Australia. The boundary count, a total difference. And unfortunately, if you're only hitting 15 boundaries and your opposition's hitting 22, you know, you're not going to win the game. And it was that 170 that we spoke about, you know, as a bare minimum against this Australia side, because they will back themselves to chase anything, whether it's 150, whether it's 220, they will back themselves to chase it. They know how to go up and down the gears. Ash Gordon has not even had to get in and get going. Ware and Molyneux, Sutherland's not been needed. They bat very, very deep. They are dominant, they are world champions, and they are deserving of it.
3: And a player like Wareham, who was striking the ball at 180 through this tournament, not required, like you say, Gardner barely used at the end. I think for me, if there's one moment, the key thing was Beth Mooney coming down and banging four over mid on, not that far into her innings, but saying, I'm going to take on the bowling, I'm going to be aggressive, I'm going to find boundaries. That's what England didn't have the confidence to do through their power play. They were anxious. They constrained themselves as much as Australia's good bowling curtailed them. And I think going into the innings break, they were telling themselves a story that it had been really tough out there, been really hard to score, but it turned out that it wasn't.
2: Well, I think the difference in strike rates makes a huge point in that. England's best batter with strike rate was Freya Kemp, her 44 off 28, strike rate 157. No one else had a strike rate of above 115. It was 88 for Danny Wyatt-Hodge, 100 for Amy Jones, 109 for Nat Siverbrunt, and 115 for Alice Capsine, just 33 for Heather Knight. But Australia, 150 for Vol, 130 for Mooney, 140 for Litchfield, and 110 and 150 for Ash Gardner. That is such a difference.
3: And the template they've got that we spoke about before they chased, where Vol and Litchfield are the two who've got the licence to really go early, and then they've got the experience, the older, wiser heads with Mooney and Perry to work around them. And those four pretty much finished off the chase on their own.
4: It really was a commanding performance, and Australia then chasing down that 151 target. They got there with 17 balls to spare. That's the level of comfort, and only losing those three wickets along the way. The players have been embracing in the middle. England had their own huddle in the centre. The Australian teams are still, the Aussies are still out there in the middle embracing their support staff. Of course, they all streamed onto the field. We've got a band being set up right in front of us because Clean Bandit are going to be performing very shortly, leading us up until the trophy presentation. We'll get some reaction from down on the outfield as well. But, yeah, I'll take you through the scorecard before we get down for that reaction, because in that first innings, England, stuttering with the bat, losing early wickets with Jones with the first out for just six, giving Lucy Hamilton her first World Cup wicket. Danny Wyatt-Hodge out for just eight, 32 for two inside that fifth over. So the power play not going well. It's a catch by Mooney down the leg side. Alice Capsie reverse sweeping to be bowled by Molyneux for 23. Heather Knight, LBW to Garth. One that stayed low, which was really the nature of the pitch at that point in time. Freya Kemp, a breezy 44 off 28 that England desperately needed, including 1-6. Nat Siverbrunt, 58 from 53. But even that wasn't enough. England needed more. They needed more boundaries. Only 13 in all. The Aussies were accurate in their bowling, and Kim Garth in particular, four overs, one for 20. Lucy Hamilton, one for 19. They looked to get after Ash Gardner in particular, three overs, naught for 32. But outside of that, you had Molyneux, four overs, one for 32. Annabelle Sutherland, one for 34. Georgia Wareham, two overs for nine. And then in the chase, Georgia Vol played on to Lauren Bell, 17 for one in the second over. We'll pause for a moment and get some reaction. Henry Moran is on the outfield,
5: alongside the England coach, Charlotte Edwards. Lottie, your reaction?
6: Just gutted, really. I think we came here with so much belief and confidence to hopefully pull off something really special. You know, I thought we put ourselves in with a good shout. It didn't look easy to bat on first up to get to 150, but, you know, the Australian team are a very good team, and, you know, we were completely outplayed there in the end, and, so just disappointed.
5: Nat Siverbrunt said to us yesterday she didn't want to leave Lords with any what-ifs. Did you see a side that was as bold as they could have been today with the bat, or was it just difficult in the conditions?
6: I think the conditions weren't easy. I mean, you know, Nat Silverbrandt's probably the best player in the world, and she came off saying it wasn't particularly easy. And I thought they bowled well. They bowled straight, good change of the pace. We probably just didn't get that partnership going probably early on in the piece. I thought Kemp and Silverbrandt were brilliant at the back end. That got us up to a total, and I guess we didn't probably start as well as we would have liked with the ball, but they put a lot of pressure on us. And credit to Australia. I thought, you know, Beth Mooney again on the big occasion stands up and obviously puts her side in a commanding position.
5: What do you say to your side now?
6: I'm really proud of them. I said, you know, coming into today, where we've come from, the way we've played throughout this tournament. There's so many positives. T20 cricket is a tough format, you know. And we competed today. We weren't quite good enough, but there's lots of positive signs for the future for this group.
5: Do you feel that this is a team that can now look at this day and think, right, that's the blueprint of what we've got to be doing when you see Australia?
6: Yeah, absolutely. I think. They've led the way for a number of years now in women's cricket. So the depth they've got is why they can play the way they can at the top. So of course they are. We've known that. You need to beat your best to be in this Australian team. We weren't quite at our best today, and hence why they're lifting the trophy now.
5: This tournament, a lot felt like getting England to the final was a big part of the overall narrative just for what today could be. Obviously it isn't the fairy tale ending, but how do you reflect more broadly on the competition and this England performance?
6: It's been an amazing competition to be part of. I think, you know, the more teams being in it, we saw some brilliant games, you know, Ireland, Scotland, Netherlands. I thought they brought so much to this competition. I've loved it. Shame it's come to an end now, but I think it's done so much for women's cricket again in this country. You know, a sellout here for Lords again, incredible, and hopefully we can build on this. We've got the 100 next, and hopefully it's a real platform for the sport to keep growing.
5: You are ultra competitive and you always want to win, and that's what good athletes always want, but there'll be a hunger now from this team, won't there, to come back and show what they can do?
6: Yeah, there will be, they've really dug deep throughout this tournament. They've shown some real fight. They never gave up there at the end, which, you know, I'm really, really proud of. And our time will come. We're building. This is always going to be a quick turnaround for us. We're certainly further than I thought we'd be in the journey that we've taken. And I think the next 12 months is super exciting for us as a group.
5: You said when you got the job, judge me at the end of the T20 World Cup. Where are we with that journey?
6: Well, that's your to judge me, but all I can say is I'm really happy with where we've come from. I couldn't be prouder of this group, or where the game's at, and people are talking positively about this team now, which they weren't when I took over. So I'm super proud, and that's because of the effort they've put in behind the scenes, and we've won back the fans because they've come to watch us today, which is absolutely outstanding. And I can't thank the supporters and all of our families enough for the support we've had over the last sort of 3.5 weeks.
5: Because it does feel like the narrative has changed around this England team from a public perception.
6: Well, we're not talking about fitness and we're not talking about fielding, and that was one of the real... I want us to talk about the cricket, and the cricket, although we've missed out today, I don't think that's something we should be disheartened by. This is a very, very good cricket team. They've obviously dominated world cricket for a number of years, and, we're not too far away.
5: Lottie, many thanks for your time, and congratulations to your side for their performances in the tournament. And here comes Phoebe Litchfield. Goodness me, what a performance from this Australian side.
7: Yeah, it's gone to plan, hasn't it? I think we've been playing the way we wanted to play all tournament, and today nothing changed. So it's pretty satisfying being on the winner's card.
5: A lot of talk about Australia being a bit of a wounded animal coming into this competition. How determined were you as a side? What was the messaging internally coming into this?
7: Yeah, we're a good side. I know we haven't probably performed the best in those last two World Cups, but internally we know that we're a bloody good side, and we just got to believe that and just win those pressured moments, and that's what we did this tournament, and we made it really simple, and I guess followed through on that, which was really pleasing. And I think a lot has to go to our skipper Soph Molyneux, has done an amazing job setting us up both physically and mentally. But yeah, I think the group's in such a great spot, and performing well and having fun, and I think that's a recipe for success.
5: It did look fun out there. It looked like you were having the time of your life. Not a World Cup final.
7: Yeah, well, I think that's the only way to be, I guess, you know, packed crowd at Lords. World Cup final, it's stuff of dreams, so it's pretty easy to enjoy it.
5: In terms of this Australian side and the journey that they're on, it is a new side with a new captain, but it feels as though you just continue this incredible momentum that the side has shown over the last decade.
7: Yeah, I think that's exactly right. It's easy to keep playing the way we want to play, especially with teammates that have been playing for 10 plus years. And yeah, that legacy of Australian cricket will go on for decades. And I guess every new player comes in and knows exactly what they have to do and is motivated by the past players. And it's a pretty cool team to be a part of.
5: Particularly special when it's beating England?
7: 100%. They're an amazing side, and credit to them, they've had an amazing tournament, and I know that they're one to beat, and we got the rub of the green today, but I'm sure there's going to be fiery battles in the future, and I know that every World Cup, yeah, facing up against them is no easy feat. So they played amazingly throughout the whole tournament, so credit to them, but just got over the line today.
5: What do the next 24 hours look like, just finally?
7: Not sure. I think follow our skipper. She's a good partier. Celebrate well. We've worked really hard for this, and the last, I guess, 6 weeks has been massive. So I think a lot of us will sit down and look back and go, how cool is this? So, and not many people win a World Cup final, so we'll celebrate well.
5: Well played today. Many congratulations. Thank you so much. Phoebe Litchfield down here on the boundary edge amongst some very, very happy Australian players.
8: So Australia win the T20 World Cup in the women's competition for 2026. Convincingly, in the end, a dominant display, taking home a seventh title, the Australians. Phoebe Litchfield there speaking after the 7-wicket win with 17 balls remaining, finishing 3 for 153 after chasing down England's 4 for 150. A memorable moment for our Australians. For everyone else, you are now heading across to Trevor Chappell, the overnights program. But before that, time for the news.

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2: Oh yeah, one all, the series on the line for the decider. Men's Origin 3. Hear it from 7 this Wednesday. 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
3: Hello and welcome to Stumped, your intercontinental hit of news, features and debate from the quirky world of cricket. I'm Alison Mitchell in London, where the Women's T20 World Cup is nearing its climax. Australia are already in the final and I have loved catching up with the Afghanistan refugee women's team as well, and a meeting with Malala at Lord's. I was lucky enough to witness that. They've got some big names advocating for their cause, that is for sure. But a lot going on right now in cricket.
4: Yes, Alison, a lot going on in your part of the world. It's nice and cool down here, but we can watch and listen and follow the events, particularly with the Australian women's team, which may well pull off another title. But lots of excitement around the place as well in other areas that has got a lot of Australians talking about the state of English cricket.
5: I'm Charu Sharma in the north. Western part of Karnataka, where we're in the middle phase of the Maharaja Trophy, our own T20 tournament in the state. And I've got to say that, you know, there's a lot going on in the world of cricket, but India is not faring too well. Women or men take it. They were saved the blushes because of a little bit of rain against England. We'll never know how that went on in the first T20. But there's a lot of news about one of the top players of the world, Alison, and I suppose that affects you more than anyone else.
3: There's a little bit going on in this part of the world, I'll tell you that. Well, look, coming up later in the show, we're going to hear from World Cup winner and fast bowler Liam Plunkett about a debut in professional baseball. But yes, the headlines all of this week, which has really knocked the Women's T20 World Cup off the pedestal, and even at times the football, I think, is all about England and Ben Stokes. What next for the team and for him after the captain's international retirement was announced while he was on the field on day 4 of the third test against New Zealand? So Stokes was in the middle of a bowling spell at Trent Bridge when a statement dropped confirming he'd be ending his 15-year international career at the end of the match. And I can tell you it put the entire press box into a complete frenzy. And in a remarkable piece of theatre, Stokes then took a wicket with his very first ball after the announcement was made, just as the crowd had become aware. The news caught everybody by surprise. And here is how Test Match Special's Jonathan Agnew broke it live on air.
6: Here's some news for you. I didn't think I'd be reading this out now, at this very moment today, but Ben Stokes has announced his retirement as England's Test captain and from international cricket. Stokes will end his England career at the end of this match. Well, Michael, what do you make of that?
7: I can't.

0: believe it. I'm absolutely stunned.
1: It's extraordinary timing.
2: Even now, I still hear that and want to say, what? It was so unbelievable. It's been a really strange old time. You could hear former England captain Michael Vaughan there with Jonathan Agnew just being utterly taken aback by that news dropping then. Jim, I'll give you my perspective in a minute, and Charu, but Jim, what did you and others in Australia make of the way Stokes handled his retirement with a, you know, a test and a series still to be won?
3: I don't think he handled it very well, actually. It's not always a good idea to stick the camera and the microphone in the dressing room when a captain's talking to his players about a decision like that. It's probably best to get him afterwards somewhere else, but that's the nature of the business these days. And, yes, I don't think there was a memorable line out of that particular little speech that he gave to his team. And I don't think much of what he did on that day is particularly memorable, other than for the extraordinary circumstances of the announcement, a wicket then with the next ball. My goodness, he's been the most theatrical performer in many ways that we've seen for a number of years, given the deeds, the things that have come off when he's been involved in the game. But it was a very ordinary way for him to go. I actually thought this was the most disrespectful performance by England on that fourth day, given that they had a somewhat illusory target, perhaps, but one that they could have made a fist of. And what did they do? They threw wickets away in a blaze of 15 overs, and really Duckett was the only one who got out to a decent ball. So it wasn't a very happy experience to watch that, and I don't know whether that contributed to the flat crowd on the final day, even though they were allowed in for nothing. But I thought it was all a bit of a fizz, unfortunately, and a huge disappointment, given that Stokes seemed to be very much in the game when the series began, and then there was the curfew, which is kid stuff, should never have happened, and obviously a falling out with management, maybe with McCullum in a continuation from where they were at the end of the Ashes. And so there it is. It's happened. What a shame for cricket. We'll miss him.
4: Alison, all very dramatic for sure, and we probably hear the deeper reasons behind all of this as time goes on, but you've covered a lot of matches featuring Ben Stokes, and did you see this coming?
2: No, not at this test match, not now. Certainly not an announcement. I've never known an announcement like that to come in the middle of a match, you know, let alone in the middle of the day's play. It was extraordinary. I mean, I've interviewed Ben Stokes a lot over his career, both before he was captain and then when he was captain. And I was fortunate to witness a lot of those incredible feats that he performed as well, whether it was the double hundred in Cape Town, the World Cup Super Over, of course, the Headingley miracle. He's a T20 World Cup winner as well, a vital half century in the final in 2022 that often sort of gets overlooked by the incredible test match feats and, of course, the World Cup as well. But certainly at the Lord's test match, the first one of the summer, he didn't seem himself. And a lot of us remarked that to each other. And he actually did then say on the outfield at Trent Bridge, he admitted that he was, in his words, a bit aggy, you know, a bit aggro around that match because he was having all these thoughts about retirement. So it clearly wasn't something which just has come as a result of the fallout from the Lord's Test match and the curfew, etc. He was already thinking it post-Ashes. And so all of that fallout, and you know, an Ashes defeat in that manner absolutely has an impact. And that's not just the results, is it? It's the relationships and how those work out, you know, behind it as well. So I think I've, in my mind, almost sort of when thinking about Ben Stokes, it's kind of separating, you know, what happened on that final day at Trent Bridge, or the day four in terms of the playing, because, you know, his captaincy went down in a blaze, you know, not a blaze of glory. It burnt out in every... He says he's burnt out, well, the way he batted, and therefore the rest of the team. I guess over time we'll find out just how much of Baz Ball was about Baz and how much was about Ben. But, yeah, that was a really disappointing way for his captaincy to end. And you're right, Jim, about the crowd feeling flat almost because of that. But, Jim, one's the thing that Stokes said in interview after day four. He said, it might sound quite selfish, but this decision is genuinely the best thing for me right now. The question is, you know, what state does it leave the team in without their captain and key all-rounder?

0: though. Any captain wants to leave a team in a better place going forwards, or at least have this sense of handover. So where do you see this England team left now?
1: I'm not too sure. It'll be very interesting to see how they come up. Perhaps they're fortunate, with all due respect to Pakistan, that's the next team they play, because that's more the kind of quality of opposition that they've made their name against, with Baz Ball. But when it's come to the better teams...

0: Is it Harry Brooke? I mean, he's behaving like a dolt at times when he bats. That's the dolt without the A. I'm not sure where they can go in the immediate future. But this is going to linger for a while, and you just wonder how many other changes may take place in the near future. But there's so much cricket happening for England, it's hard to stop, take a breath and say, right, we're going to put a marker down here. This is what we're going to do, because it just keeps flowing. So they've got some problems, I think, and hopefully they can find a way of pulling it all together. But it looks a bit shaky.
1: Alison, it isn't my take is that it's not all gloom and doom for England cricket. They will survive. I mean, this is one of a dozen examples that's happened around the world where people do leave and new people come in. But I have to ask you, what next individually for Ben Stokes? Do you think he's still got the appetite for franchise cricket, maybe IPL and a few others?
2: Yeah, well, he's just talked about Durham at the moment, hasn't he? But it does open the opportunity for him to look at franchise cricket and the IPL. But I think he's taking a break at the moment and a holiday, and then he will let Durham know when he's going to be available for them. So could he feature in the 100, more in the future? It's still a little bit difficult to imagine him, in a year's time. Say there's a different regime around the England team, say maybe different managerial backing of the ECB, could we yet see a remarkable Stokes turnaround and a comeback for an Ashes series as one last crack under a different captain, maybe under the captaincy of his good friend Joe Root even? There's so much that could still happen. But I don't know, if he wanted to play IPL, Charry, like you'd imagine, surely there would be a lot of interest.
1: Well, yes, and strangely, I feel like saying no, because, this whole impact sub thing, that has to go.
2: Yes, all-rounders.
1: He's a fabulous all-rounder, but where does he fit in if it's only batting or only bowling? So, and also a couple of other things which are tangential, and bear with me. One, there's a lot of importance on captaincy in the IPL teams. It takes, it's very visible and it's all out there. And if he's going to be a little bit of a reluctant player and not out there to say, yes, I'll come to an IPL team, yes, I'll captain, and yes, I'll be like the family that, a captain sort of makes the whole team feel, then I think teams will be happy to have him, perhaps for that leadership role. But if he's going to be somewhat, if I can use the term, reluctant, a reluctant hero, then a lot of teams may say, well, it could be a little bit of a maverick situation where the captain doesn't quite know how to deal with him and whether to play him or not. You can't have a Ben Stokes in your team and not play him. I mean, that would be ridiculous, because there's so many quality overseas players who unfortunately don't get a single game in the IPL. So I think a lot of the IPL teams would be confused unless Ben Stokes, I think through his agent or whatever, makes that move and says, hey, guys, I'm ready, I'm willing, and of course I'm able, and I'm happy to lead your team or do whatever it takes. But he can't project being a reluctant hero. So we'll see how the IPL goes. But other leagues surely would love to have him.
0: So, Ali, captaincy, what's going to happen? Where do they go? Back to Joe Root, Harry Brooke? Someone in the 19th century, they would have plucked an amateur out of the county championship who had the authority to look after the team. I don't know whether they can go back to Colin Cowdrey, but what can they do?
2: Well, this is it. There's a real lack of senior players, aren't there, in this team? I guess a result of the selections that have been made over the last 4 years, picking a lot of players on promise. And, Jacob Bethell fits into that mode. He's already captained England, remember, in a T20, in T20 internationals. So, I mean, you've got Harry Brooke, as white ball captain. And that feeds into it as well, doesn't it? About can, Harry Brooke, who was the test vice captain, but wasn't given the armband when Stokes was missing because of the obvious reasons of the Wellington nightclub incident. Could he be given the armband now? Well, Stokes has, backed him to have the armband, says, yeah, 100% he could. But I mean, if he's both test captain and white ball captain, A, does the sort of cavalier nature of the batting continue? The what we saw at Trent Bridge, that cavalier way that England lost the Ashes, you can't imagine that changing if it's a Brendan McCullum and Harry Brooke combo at the top of the test team. Brooke and Root are the only two senior options for the test team at the moment, and yet neither is ideal. When you were watching that climax of the Trent Bridge test, Jim, or rather the sinking of the ship, if you like, did you feel that Bazball was dying in those moments?
0: I seriously hope it's dead. But as long as McCullum's there, it'll be

0: it'll be around. I think the Ashes series proved that unless you have a little bit of discipline and thoughtfulness allied to a very aggressive baseball approach, you're going to lose to some teams. And that was such a spectacular loss. It deserved a little bit of a rethink, but I don't think McCullum can play it any other way. That's the way he played the game. You know, rain, hail or shine, he played the same way. And whoever comes in to lead is going to be influenced by that. So they've got a problem. And they're going to have to move on. When they do it, that'll be the question.
1: Charu, how do you believe Ben Stokes will be remembered?
2: Well, I mean, the first word that jumps to mind is talismanic. I mean, he was the go-to guy. Now, in cricket, you know, it's a game of 11 and perhaps sometimes even the substitutes. But when you are always thinking of going to, you know, the A-plus guy, you think of Ben Stokes. And he's done that remarkably well throughout his career. And maybe that's also taken a bit of a toll, saying, why do you always keep coming back to me to try and save the game or get the wickets or whatever? But yeah, extraordinary talent, without doubt. Very strong, very sturdy. Looked the part every time, physically as well, and certainly with his performances. So talismanic jumps to mind, quite clearly. Heroic role, you know, sort of the lead role in the movie, that'd be him. With his looks and with his performance. But just a very quick thought on this whole baseball thing. You know, and we talked about this on Stump many years ago, saying, is he the right guy for England, Baz, to be leading the red ball cricket? Surely white ball cricket, because it's all baseball anyway. And why play a test match like a T20 or a one-day international? Because the people or personnel are also different. You have different people playing test match cricket in a certain manner. And if you ask them to change their ways, it's not easy. And it's also very individualistic. You can't have 8 or 10 batsmen going out there and all slogging away. I mean, to see Joe Root at times playing the way he does in the whole baseball era was shocking at times. Say, well, that's not him. So you've got to let players just do their own thing in a test match. And they're all hard-boiled professionals, for heaven's sake. They're not children. But to ask them to play only in a certain way, I think that was kind of limiting. And surely England have now learned a few lessons because of this, and maybe they'll go back to some more traditional ways of letting people play the way they are built for red ball cricket. But Ben Stokes, yeah, I suppose, simple four-letter word, if I can use it, hero.
0: Oh, well, an exceptional cricketer. I've just thought lately he's more valuable, actually, to England from what I've been seeing as a bowler than a batsman. Yeah. I think his powers as a match-winning batsman have dissipated. But as a bowler, you put that ball in his hand, he gets a wicket, you can't get him off. I mean, and that's where he probably has overblown it a bit and got injured. But he is England's best bowler and has been. And that's they're going to miss more than just his brilliant all-round inspiration. They're going to miss, you know, put it squarely in the box, his ability to get people out. So they've got some problems, I think, as we look at the side and its attempt to rebuild, because the cupboard's a bit bare.
1: Yep, talismanic, absolutely, is the word for Ben Stokes. But also the team now without him, they need to start winning, because losses at home to India and now New Zealand, but England cricket fans just simply want to see wins, but they want to see wins against the big teams, and that's notably one thing that hasn't been achieved over the last 4 years. I'm Alison Mitchell, and you're listening to Stumped on the BBC World Service. If you've missed anything from Stumped, you can download and subscribe to the podcast via your usual podcast provider, and you can watch key parts of the show on YouTube as well by going to the BBC World Service YouTube channel. On last week's show, we heard from India great Ravichandran Ashwin, who told us that he'd like to see changes to how often World Cups are held.
3: I do not also like the fact that there is an ICC event every single year, which also makes it very boring to watch. I'd love to see a World Cup once in 4 years. We are in America. There is a FIFA World Cup going on. I would love to watch a World Cup every 4 years. And I do not want to watch a World Cup every year, because that isn't a World Cup anymore.
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1: Next on Stumped, making it as a professional in one sport is impressive enough, but taking the field in another is pretty special. And that's exactly what Liam Plunkett, 2019 World Cup winner with England, has done. He's made a pro debut in baseball's Pioneer Baseball League for the Oakland Ballers. Now, he's known for his fast bowling and since retiring from internationals has been part of the USA's Major League Cricket. But Liam, in baseball, managed to get a strikeout in his very first game. We needed to find out more about this, so Liam jumped on for a chat about just how this opportunity came about and whether it's a one-off.
5: So someone reached out to me, and I thought it was a bit like an exhibition, and I thought it was like going to be the first pitch of me doing like a cricket ball to the pitcher. And I want to grow the game over here, so it was like a great opportunity. So anyway, I turned up the day before and they said, no, this is a real thing. We want you to sign as a professional. It is great to bring the both sports together, but like, we want you to like be at bat. We want you to take a swing against a professional pitcher. I was like, okay. So I had a practice day and it was just me and a few of the coaches because the team were just coming back from a road trip. So I went, took a few catches, hit a few balls, didn't really throw too much. And then that was it. Turned up the day after and it was like, okay, the crowd's coming in. You're there 3 hours before. The guys are in the bullpen warming up. The hitters are there. It's like very professional. And I'm like, what have I got myself in for here? And I went to the bullpen and I was like, the guys were warming up at like 96 miles an hour, 95 miles an hour, like heavy pitching. These guys are trying to play major league ball. They've probably been the best in college, best in high school, and haven't quite made it. So, like, this is their chance, this Pioneer League, to play professional baseball. It is professional, but to make it to the big leagues.
1: Yeah.
5: I got kind of, like, kitted up, got the outfit on, went to the bullpen, started throwing at the catcher, and I had, like, two throws, and it was very similar to my bowling. It was, like, a cross seam down the middle. And it was, like, and then it was, like, a cutter, which is a curveball. And he was, like, impressed. He said, you're very accurate. I'm like, well, in cricket, like, I have been when I'm in the outfield. I felt like I was one of the best in terms of accuracy throwing to the wicketkeeper. So we had two deliveries. It was the curveball and the cross seam. I'm like, perfect. So then we go there. I throw out the ceremony pitch as a cricket ball. Like, I just lob it up and some pitches and stuff. And then I'm first on the mount. And I'm like, here we go. So the guy who I'm throwing against is the best in the league. I have no idea what's going on here. So, like, I'm at the mound. I'm like, I've got zero nerves because I've got nothing to lose. Like, I've got nothing to lose here. I can hit the first ball into the train tracks or wherever he wants to, and I'm fine. I'll walk off. But anyway, I start throwing, and he couldn't pick my arm up because when baseballers throw, it's a bit lower. And, like, I was throwing, like, I got taught in cricket to throw, like, right over the top. I know you can't see, but it's right high. It's a throwing motion, yeah. But, like, I'm over the top. It's like,
1: I was going to say how that skill set kind of translates from bowling, yeah. Or more throwing for you than rather than bowling action to translate.
5: Yeah, it's just like the way I've been taught is like always throw over the top, like as cricket. And I think I've always done that. And the baseball, it's a little bit like a wider angle. And I was like a club savvy pro who's been playing for 40 years who doesn't miss a length. That's kind of how it was. And like, he just couldn't pick it up. And I was bowling like some little seam balls and like cross seamers and some, and he just didn't pick it up. And I struck him out. And I was like, okay, I'm done. Then I went off and then I was like, thanks guys. And I went and did broadcasting. It was great. I went to the Major League Cricket game in Auckland Coliseum. So I was literally there for an hour of the play and just left. But it was amazing. And to your point, yeah, I'm going to play again.
1: Okay. Yeah. So how does this work? They've got a special sort of marketing player policy. Is it good to explain how they can draft you for, you know, a handful of games or whatever it might be?
5: Yeah, I think it is. It's like for the good of the game. It's to help growing emerging sports, and cricket's an emerging sport in America, but it also helps them. They recently came back to Auckland, and one of the only teams in Auckland who positioned themselves there, because you look at the Auckland A's have left and other teams have left, like the Raiders that were here originally. So they're like, people get behind them because they're the ones who like, we're building this new ground here. We want to build sports here and any way we can get eyes on it. And with that went like crazy viral overnight, like in terms of the millions of views that actually helped them as well.
1: Right.
5: So it was really cool. But I'm not sure what it is. I think they must have some lenience in saying you're allowed to sign a player. But I just don't think they're expecting me to be like okay at doing it. So that was the fun thing.
1: Well, expect to be okay at doing it? Was there anything that surprised you?
5: I think it was the strikeout, because I was thinking he might look at one or two and then he's going to like smoke it out the ground. But I just think it surprised me. Like, I knew I can throw straight and I knew I can throw like some sort of skill variation, but it's like so slow from what they do. But I think that was my advantage. It's like if you're a pro batsman, you go back to village cricket, like that tests your guard because it's nibbling around and it's seeming. Like it was kind of like that vibe, I think. That's kind of how it was.
1: And so how did you go batting, striking? I get the terminology
5: right here. Well, I'm not going to lie. I didn't I was like, the opportunity for me to go and hit, and then a guy got hit on the hip at 97 miles an hour. I'm like, no, I'm pretty good here. Like, I'm fine. I'll leave it till next time. But next time, I will. Also, I'm always looking at the ground where this is. When they throw it, because they're high up on the mound, it feels like the ball like comes up to you. It feels like that. Do you know what I mean? Like a more, so it's like it rises on you, which is a different swing completely. Because obviously cricket, you're like high to kind of low. Whereas that, it's like that path of coming like flat across it. And my swing is golf, cricket, baseball combined. It's like a mix of everything. So.
6: And what about the speed of your own pitching? Is that something you reckon you could improve on? Because what did you get up to? I did watch the pitching. I want to make a note. 77 miles per hour, one of them?
5: Yeah, I think in the bullpen, like I was throwing quicker, maybe 83, 84. But it's like, I haven't thrown since March. Like I did zero. Right, yeah. Like I haven't had done anything. I think in my prime, me and Johnny Bairstow did something with MLB UK with some, and maybe we were like 83, 84. But I think with the right coaching and technique, potentially I could get past mid-80s, I think.
6: Yeah.
5: Because there's like all the different techniques about your stride and like what goes towards the batter. And I was getting tips. We're actually putting like a 20-minute documentary on it. It's coming out in the next few days, like me speaking to people about the difference between cricket and baseball and how I can improve. So, yeah, I'll definitely work on it. But it's one of them things where, like, if I work at it too much, is it going to be like, then you just become like everyone else? Your unique differences, like the way I throw it from a cricketer point of view. So like, I'm trying to figure out how that's going to work. Maybe, yeah. Yeah, I'm happy throwing 70 miles an hour, little dibbly dobblers. So.
6: And of course, you're part of the San Francisco Unicorns in the Major League Cricket. How's that going this season? Because I see they are top of the league at the moment.
5: They are, yeah. My transition, I'm in broadcast now, but I am an ambassador for the Unicorns. So obviously, I want them to do well. And you can't be too biased, right, in the commentary box. But they're doing really well. They've got Pretorius, who's a different player. He's very, like, I've not seen anyone like him for a while. He reminds me of a young Quinton de Kock. So the way they hit the ball now, it's different, isn't it? The mindset is six first before a single. Like, it's great to watch, as you know, like this young generation of even Mitch Owen, who's a little bit older, smacking 150. It feels like if the ball's there, they're going to hit it. So,
6: speaking of mindsets, you won the World Cup in 2019 alongside a certain Ben Stokes. Mm-hmm. Have you been taken by surprise by his news of international retirement?
5: I mean, after everything happened, there was stuff coming out in the press that he was going to retire and all that stuff. But I thought it was just like kind of hearsay, to be honest with you. I'm like, he's such a passionate cricketer and he's got so much more to give. But I'm only reading. I've texted him, text me back, said congratulations. And he sent one back saying good luck in the minor leagues, which is kind of funny. But it was more, yeah, I was surprised. But it feels like he's just burnt out. Like he looks like he's tired. Like he's given everything every single day. And like you can think what you want to think about him, about going out and stuff, but like it's so much pressure. Like, how do you relief? Like, do you know what I mean? What's your relief point? And either good or bad, like wrong or right. It's like maybe he's come to a point where like I just feel so tired and burnt out. I'm putting everything on the line. And yes, people from the outside, it's like, yeah, but you're playing for England. I agree. I felt that way, but it does get up on you, especially as a captain leading the team, bat ball in the field and the press, everything that comes with it. It's just tired, I think, honestly.
6: What will you remember about playing, you know, with him? Because, of course, you've got your Durham links as well. But, yeah, what was it like to play in a Ben Stokes team?
5: I mean, I played with him since, as you just said, Alison, as a kid growing up in Durham when he was... So he was always in competition with Ben Harmison. So Steve Harmison always used to try and ball quick at Ben and, like, bounce him and make him feel under pressure. And he always dealt with that in such a great way as a kid. And at first, growing up with him, well, he was obviously a lot younger than me, but playing in like the second team and the first team, he always sort of stood up and like went, like, I'm going to put everything into this every single day. He'd be like running around in practice, diving, jumping through boards and all that good stuff. And then it's sort of like the way he played his cricket transferred to Durham into England. I never ever thought he'd be an England captain. I thought he was just someone who's going to play the game and enjoy it. He would play for England at some point. But I think as he's learned and his cricket brain's come on, his cricket awareness and the way he thinks about the game has got a lot better. So, yeah, I mean, he's the first person on your team sheet in terms of someone who run through brick walls, and that's kind of his character. But I think he's like, originally he'd run through brick walls, but as he's got smarter and older, I think that's made him a massive asset in terms of, yes, he will run through anything for you, but he's clever with it.
6: Knowing him as you do, do you think he will be content? You know, he says he's done now. When an Ashes comes around in 2027, who knows if there's change within the team, change in the regime, whatever. Can you see him being content in a year's time from now, sitting on a sofa, watching an Ashes series without him?
5: I don't know. It's like I've not... Ben's career is crazy, right, in terms of what he's done. I can only speak for myself. Like, you think you're in a good place, but it is hard, to be honest with you, because it's like you can't get that feeling back. Like, you can't, like... You'll never be playing for England and winning a World Cup or man of the match in the Ashes. So how do you get that kind of feeling back or do something in life that's going to reward you the same way? And it might not be. It might be then

0: you're immersing yourself more in your family, you're living through your family. But it's hard to get that back. And I'm not sure what he's going to do. I've not spoke to him in terms of what's the next step for cricket. You guys might have spoke to him before me, but it's hard to get that mindset. Like, it really is. I don't know if he can switch on or switch off. But I hope he gets what he wants from it. I really do.
1: And so what about you then, Liam? You mentioned you're going to play another game or a couple of games for the Ballers. Yeah. What's going to happen?
0: Yeah, like, I'm excited to do that, see where that takes me. I think I've just started a new sort of channel, which is great. People have backed me across the scene, which is called, funny enough. It's like, obviously, me bowling across the scene, coming across to America. And it's trying to get involved in different sports, but trying to build like a platform with people who want to bring awareness to cricket in America. So hopefully I can cross to NBA, to ice hockey. I want to do something in like Montana or like some sort of cricket cowboys, like something completely random to bring attention to cricket. So that's kind of like fueling my fire right now. Alongside, I've got a few cricket business stuff over here. And I think I'm lucky and fortunate that there's not many of me in America, right? So it's like, if I come back to the UK, it's like, there's plenty of us there. So my unique thing is it's me being in America. So that's kind of helping me.
1: Well, we're loving this baseball crossover to start with. Liam, okay. Great to speak to you. Well done.
0: You too.
1: Look forward to hearing more about it.
0: Thank you. Great chat. Thanks, Alison.
2: Well, that's 2019 World Cup winner and England fast bowler Liam Plunkett talking about his professional debut in baseball for Oakland Ballers. Now, finally on Stumped, we're going to celebrate history for Irish cricket because over the course of a glorious few days last week, Ireland's women won their first ever match at a T20 World Cup when they beat West Indies in Bristol. And either side of that game, Ireland's men beat India not once but twice to record only their first ever T20 series win over India, but the country's first wins against India in any format. Former Ireland captain Alan Lewis had a keen interest in all of those games, not least because his daughter Gabby Lewis captains the women's side. And I'm delighted to say he joins us now. Alan, what a few days for Irish cricket. I was fortunate enough to commentate on that match in Bristol and you were there as well. How was it as a parent as well as a spectator?
3: Yeah, I have to say the whole tournament was excellent. It really was. I was there obviously for all five games, came in and out of the country at certain times, but stayed in Bristol for the week. But every stadium was just full. To be honest, it was full of joy. I think it was a great celebration of the increase in the whole value of the women's game and how much, you know, it has improved in terms of being a seriously watchable product.
2: Give us a bit of an insight into your emotions, though, because I was able to speak to your daughter, Gabby, on the outfield in the almost immediate aftermath for the television. But I mean, she was absolutely buzzing then. But for all of you in the stands?
3: Yeah, it was incredible because probably there was such a mixed shade because we suffered all the emotions. Really, I thought they were going to get over the line against New Zealand. They played ever so well in that game and lost out by 4 runs when herself and Orla were well set and they were going to win the game. And then, like, obviously, she just kept pressing. I heard every interview she was doing. We're going to get a win in this World Cup. And, okay, they beat a semi-finalist in the end. But they, again, probably was collectively the best they bowled in the tournament. And, again, Orla was magnificent at the end in terms of helping the side get over the line. But big, big improvements. And it's a huge kind of monkey off their backs. They've won bilateral series, you know, against Sri Lankas, the Pakistans of this world. And it's clear, really, and really evident in terms of the teams on show. There's probably the bottom eight. Now, you look at Scotland's improvement, even it's been huge. There's probably eight teams at the bottom of the pile that can beat each other on any given day, which, again, is a huge plus for the women's game and probably makes clear that a 12-team tournament or even, and again, expansion further with the development of the game would be good for the women's game. Mm.
2: Yeah, it's certainly going to grow for 2028 in Pakistan. But you mentioned the bilateral wins that they have had, but how has this elevated them? I mean, what benefit will a win in a T20 World Cup like this on this stage do? I'm thinking sort of commercially even that the game needs.
3: Well, commercially, they've got a big new sponsor that's come in as part of the package. They're really engaged in the process, the growth of the women's game in particular. It's just to develop the depth that little bit more. Like, obviously, since Ireland have gained test status, it has affected. Gabby and Orla, as an example, are very lucky to be playing in England, but they play as overseas players, you know, for Lancashire and the Blaze. But really, it's to try and develop. And that's probably similar to the men's game when you look at it. You know, you go back 2011 when I saw you, 2015, all those guys were playing county cricket week in, week out in England. And it made a huge difference in terms of the stature of where they could get to.
4: Alan, it's Jim Maxwell here in Sydney, getting ready to welcome your rugby team playing against the Wallabies. That could be another Irish win, of course. But what about the men's team? Let's talk a bit about that extraordinary performance.
3: Yeah, well, there's been a change in the guard, and Lorcan Tucker has come in as captain, and it's very interesting to see the evolvement of the men's game. But the freshness that with which they played, they were largely miserable at the T20 World Cup in Sri Lanka. But to see the renewed energy, fresh legs, two very, very good opening bowlers, in particular in Holland and Mundra, which is an extraordinary story in itself. But it just shows, and again, it's something probably Ireland have done over the years. They've had an ability to produce younger players who've come into the side. It's a struggle at the moment, to be honest, Jim, with test status, because the narrowing of the ability of these players to play overseas, because they're regarded as overseas players, they tend not to get picked. But it was a fantastic performance, brilliantly masterminded by Lorcan Tucker as captain. I thought it tactically he was superb. They got to it, got with it. The pitch, again, has been mentioned. I think the pitch had that little bit more bounce. It wasn't like IPL conditions where really the joys of being a batter over a bowler. They had to work for their runs. They found things a little bit more difficult. But what was even more impressive for me, Jim, was the backup of the second performance. And again, that had everything in that match. I've seen two bowlers over the course of time go for over 20 in the final over a match, but for Harry Tech to get through that over with everything in it was special, and I was absolutely delighted for them.
4: Now, Charo, there was a mention there about the pitch, but I don't know whether the IPL want that. They love batters' pitches, no, don't they? What about the reaction in India? Are people devastated? What on earth is happening here, Charo?
3: Well, I saw DK on an Instagram post giving us all the excuses as to why this Indian team really weren't able to perform. They were all very tired. They were emotionally drained after the IPL. And, of course, this pitch had that little bit of extra bounce and pace in it, and he was all very upset, but he completely understood why they were beaten by Ireland.
5: Yeah, I mean, DK luckily seems to have offered all the excuses, so I'll just keep it a little tight, saying extremely embarrassing. And people, there's consternation saying, what? How could we possibly have gone down to Ireland? And, of course, a lot of the news in the media was all about the youngster, which we'll talk about a little later, I suppose, but why didn't we play him and so on and so forth. So more on that in a while. But, you know, there is something to the fact that all these cricketers are playing on these marble beauties in the IPL, and therefore it's all batting. And when you go to completely different conditions, weather-wise, to everything, you know, that's what home and away is all about, then, you know, at times you could get a little caught. And I think the bowlers particularly got caught because they were pretty poor to begin with. They were a little better in the second innings. And so too the openers, because the conditions are so different. The ball's moving around like crazy. And of course, you mentioned, Alan, about Mundra and the other. They bowled really well. So the Indians got caught really in the headlights of very different conditions. And did they play enough? These days, there's so much cricket, you can't have too many sort of throw matches before you play a series. So very embarrassing. A little bit of history created once again, all for Ireland and against India. And well, hopefully they'll be better now against England, we'll see. But very poor.
2: Charo, do you think that India should have played Vaibhav Suryavanshi? Or do you think it's actually better to sort of protect him, given the way the ball's nipping around and he's so young?
5: Yeah, I don't know about protection. But I think they made the right decision by not blooding him in Ireland under very different conditions. Because had he, God forbid, failed in those two matches, there would have been a lot of talk about how he's not ready and about how he's an IPL bully and so on and so forth. So I think for his reputation, Gautam Gambhir did really well. Although all of India was saying, why not? You take him all the way, you've got to play him because he's the new big new sensation. But I do think that little bit of delay is likely to do him good. And we don't know how it could have turned out. Maybe he would have swung his bat and gotten a big, you know, 70 or whatever, as he has in many other conditions. I think overall a good decision because for him, so much is new. And I think there's this whole cocooning as well. His parents have gone with him and he's in a different room and a different, what's it called, a dressing room now for him and all sorts of other conditions. I think he would have been underprepared and maybe a shade overwhelmed. I shouldn't speak for him, but I think they did very well not to blood him straight away in Ireland under very different conditions.
2: Yeah, Alan, so much has happened for Irish cricket since I was fortunate to be there in 2007, that World Cup win over Pakistan, and then 2011, 50-over World Cup win over England in Bengaluru, Ireland's first ever test match against Pakistan. All these little milestones. What are the major challenges still facing Irish cricket for the men and the women moving forward? Notably, the women have now, well, they're almost certain to qualify automatically, aren't they, for the next T20 World Cup. But, yeah, where do the two sides go from here?
3: Well, the women actually have a decent structure because you've got the championship. So we're playing three ODIs against West Indies next week, followed by three ODIs in September against England. The men don't have that luxury. They have 11 days cricket in a summer, which effectively is not a professional situation where, and I really do have sympathy for the players in that regard. And I kind of think perhaps even naively when test status has been a great thing because it's elevated the game. But the one probably sad part about it is, and I kind of think maybe some dialogue with the ECB, that some sort of commercial arrangement where some of our better players can play in the counties could be a huge thing, because it's that level of cricket on a regular basis is what some of these players need. I know that, like, obviously Gareth Delaney went to Leicester for the Blast, Harry Tector went to Gloucestershire, succeeded and did well, and they just are, you know, there's cricket starvation and they just want to try and eat at the big table again if they can. And I think playing that consistent level of cricket is something they need so badly. So we'll just have to see what's going to happen. Obviously, the ETPL is emerging in September. So we're going to see how that formulates with the investments coming into that. And that is going to be good for Scotland and obviously Dutch cricket. It's going to be good for cricket worldwide because, you know, we saw what the Dutch did at the T20 World Cup. You know, I think people crave upsets. And, you know, what was taken away from the game with the 10-team World Cup was that idea. And, you know, obviously that famous innings by Maxwell to defeat Afghanistan, and all the people love watching and they crave that. And obviously you experienced that with me, Alison, obviously in 2011, 2015, but, you know, they were ready for it. And, you know, there's good players there. There's a good pathway program. And we've just been effectively match starved. That's been the problem for the men.
2: Yeah, it's a call we've heard many a time. Alan, thanks for being with us on Stumped, and congratulations for you and Gabby and the family, the wider family, for the success Irish cricket's had today in this last week.
3: Thank you. And if Jim can get me any sort of tickets for my daughter, who's a physio in Sydney for Saturday night, I'd welcome that, big Jim.
2: There's your job, Jim. Alan, thanks so much for being with us.
3: Many thanks. Bye-bye.
2: Well, that's Alan Lewis, former Ireland captain. Now, that's all we've got time for on this week's Stump. So I'll say thanks to Jim Maxwell and Charish Sharma and to all of you. See you again next time. Till then, bye-bye.
6: Stumped is a BBC Sport production for the BBC World Service in association with ABC and Akashvani.

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3: Hello and thank you for downloading the podcast of Sporting Witness from the BBC World Service. Today we're going back to 1976 when a group of women rowers at Yale University staged a protest that's become a landmark moment in the history of women's sport in the United States. Catherine Davis has their story.
4: It's a cold winter's day in March 1976, and 19 women rowers are quietly waiting outside the office of the Director of Women's Athletics at Yale University. Among those feeling a sense of anticipation is their captain, Christine Ernst.
5: Her secretary opened the door and saw us all standing there and looked taken aback. And we all came in and turned around so that the person who was going to take the picture jumped up on the desk actually and took a picture of our backs.
4: Ginny Gilder was also on the rowing team.
6: When Chris gave us the signal, we turned around and then took off our clothes so that Joni Barnett saw Title IX on all these backs. And Chris was standing there forward, naked, ready to read the manifesto she had written. That was the day, probably my first lesson in rowing of no guts, no glory.
4: The naked protest proved a defining moment for women's sport in the United States, where many women athletes now revere that Yale rowing team as heroes.
5: We felt we were powerful of ourselves, not through anybody else. We came in all sizes and shapes. And previous to that, you know, there weren't many opportunities for women in any sport, let alone rowing. It was a door that was thrown wide open to us.
4: By 1976, Chris Ernst and Anne Warner, another Yale rower, were world-class athletes and in training for the Montreal Olympics. Ginny Gilder, a first-year student, had taken up rowing the previous autumn. She slowly realised that sportswomen at Yale were second-class citizens.
6: I was 17. I was pretty young, and Yale was an amazing university. And the first time I walked into the rowing tanks in the basement of this 13-story gym, I thought it was incredible until I started learning that maybe things weren't quite the same. And in fact, we were hassled by the men in the gym when we were lifting weights. There was definitely a feeling that we were intruders.
4: Yale University had admitted female students for the first time in 1969. A few years later, the US Supreme Court had passed a landmark law requiring any institution receiving federal money to provide equal opportunities for men and women. It was known as Title IX. But when it came to women's athletics, Yale was slow to comply. The rowers trained on a river a half hour from the university, and the boathouse didn't have facilities for women.
6: In February, the river broke, the ice broke, in the middle of the month. And the way it worked was, right outside the gym, there'd be a bus, a couple of buses, like just regular school buses, and you'd get on the bus, you'd wait till it was full, men and women, and you'd drive out to the boathouse. The men would go to their locker rooms, change their clothes, they'd go row. We just went out in our sweats because we didn't have a locker room. In the middle of February, it's actually really cold. And both Chris and Anne were training for the Olympics, so for them to miss even a day to illness would be a major problem. And everyone started getting sick because we'd get off of practice. We would have been on the water for an hour and a half or 2 hours. And we would go and sit on the bus, wet, sweaty, cold. And the guys would go take a shower. 15 or 20 minutes later, nice and dry, warm, they'd get on the bus. And then we'd drive back to campus. And there was the problem.
5: It was a situation that quickly became unacceptable to us. Just sit and wait on the bus for the pink fellows to come all freshly warmed up and in their dry clothes. And we're still in our wet clothes.
4: Yale repeatedly promised to address the shower situation, but nothing happened.
6: Chris and Anne started talking about things they could do. And one of the ideas, I think, was they could go in with a bucket and some water and a sponge and take a shower in Joni Barnett's office. And Joni Barnett was the head of women's athletics at Yale. That was the person. And it went from there to, oh, we could get naked. And you have two national team athletes daring each other and no one is going to back down. You know, it started out as a joke and it progressed into, oh, yeah, let's do that. And then it grew to, let's do a whole protest. And it went from being a joke to something that was very serious.
4: Most of the group supported the idea.
6: If Chris Ernst had said, you know, jump off the Brooklyn Bridge, I would have jumped off the Brooklyn Bridge. I would have tried to figure out how to say, you know, make it safe. But Chris was a very charismatic woman. She had these piercing blue eyes, and she was just this icon of women's rowing. I mean, we all looked up to her, and she made me want to do whatever I could.
4: The women set a date, March the 3rd, and to get publicity, they invited along the local stringer for the New York Times, who was a man and a female photographer.
5: We gathered in the locker room, and we were barefoot and very quiet, and we filed up to her office and knocked on the door. The athletic director was then facing us, and she asked, do you want this, you know, this young man is here, the stringer. And he had very, it was wonderful. He had gotten a chair and turned his back to the wall, his face to the wall and his back to us. And we read out a statement. You know, we just expressed our outrage.
6: These are the bodies Yale is exploiting. We have come here today to make clear how unprotected we are, to show graphically what we are being exposed to. On a day like today, the rain freezes on our skin. Then we sit on a bus for half an hour as the ice melts into our sweats to meet the sweat that has soaked our clothes underneath. No effective action has been taken.
4: To their satisfaction, the next day, the reporter filed the story for the New York Times. It was also picked up internationally. Yale was under pressure to implement the women's rights under Title IX.
6: All hell broke loose in the athletic administration. They were pretty upset. They were upset with our coach because he couldn't control his women. Like, if you ever try to control Chris Ernst and Ann Warner, good luck. We'd embarrass them. And alums started writing and calling pretty much instantly, ranging from, why did you ever admit women, to give those girls a towel or give those girls a boathouse. I mean, it was pretty quick.
5: Over the summer, they built a whole addition on the boathouse.

0: locker room, showers, and a boat bay. So we had our own section after that. And this was not just us. The other sports also got upgraded.
1: I remember the first time we walked into the boathouse and just how clean it was and dry, and there was a place you could hang your clothes and you didn't have to drive out to the boathouse anymore in your sweats. And there was a place where, you know, you could talk to each other while you were getting changed. You could put articles up. There was finally a home, a special home for the women's crew.
2: After the Yale protest, other universities across the U.S. also gave women athletes the right to the same treatment as men. It led to a big increase in women taking up sport.
1: It was a wake-up call to universities across the country that they had to pay attention. So it definitely made a difference. And of course, just as a symbol of women standing up and saying, guess what? We're here. We're here. You can't ignore us. And of course, having federal law to back us up. Without federal law, nothing would have happened.
2: Both Christine Ernst and Ginny Gilder went on to row for the United States in the Olympics and won medals. Today, Christine runs an all-female plumbing company. Ginny is CEO of a private investment firm and co-owner of the women's basketball team, Seattle Storm.
3: That edition of Sporting Witness was written and presented by Catherine Davis. 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
5: ABC News with Andrew Kaloupas. Australia has won the Women's T20 Cricket World Cup for a seventh time, beating England by 7 wickets at Lord's. After losing the toss and sent in to bat, England made 150 for four, but the Australians reached the target with 17 balls to spare for the loss of 3 wickets. Beth Mooney made 64 from 49 and Phoebe Litchfield 48 from 35 balls. Anthony Albanese is poised to sign a major treaty with Fiji as he kicks off a frenetic week of regional diplomacy. Foreign Affairs reporter Stephen Jedgetts is in Fiji's capital, Suva.
6: Anthony Albanese landed in Suva last night and is due to sign the Vivale Union this morning with Fiji's Prime Minister Sitveni Rambuka. The deal's set to lock in much closer economic and security ties between the two nations, although it's not yet clear if it will be a formal alliance like the defence treaty Australia signed with PNG last year. After that, Mr. Albanese will travel to Solomon Islands to meet Prime Minister Matthew Wale before meeting Pacific leaders in Brisbane and India's Prime Minister Narendra Modi in Melbourne.
5: Lawyers for a prominent Gazan doctor held by Israeli authorities for 18 months without charge say he's at risk of being killed behind bars. Middle East correspondent Matthew Doran.
7: Hussam Abu Safia was the head of the Kamal Adwan Hospital in Beit Lahia, northern Gaza, and became one of the public faces of the territory's medical system. But he was arrested in late December 2024, accused of being linked to Hamas, allegations his supporters have repeatedly rejected. His lawyer has revealed he almost didn't recognise Dr. Abu Safia during their last meeting, with his client experiencing severe head injuries, struggling to breathe and speak, and warning he believed he would die in prison. The Israel Prison Service has rejected the allegations but refused to specifically comment on Dr. Abu Safia's condition, citing privacy and security considerations.
5: Israeli Prime Minister Benjamin Netanyahu has maintained his objection to an Iranian nuclear program with or without an agreement. His remarks come as hundreds of thousands of people attend Iran's days-long funeral for the late Supreme Leader Ayatollah Ali Khamenei, who was killed at the start of the war launched by the US and Israel in February. Talks over reaching a permanent end to the war appear to be on hold until the end of Khamenei's funeral this Thursday. Mr. Netanyahu has repeated his insistence that he doesn't want Tehran to have nuclear weapons.
8: While we are attentive to the interests of our allies, we stand firm on Israel's vital interests. In this context, I reiterate what I said just moments ago. With an agreement or without an agreement, we will not allow Iran to obtain nuclear weapons.
5: Firefighters across southern Europe are battling fires fuelled by an unseasonal 40 degrees Celsius heatwave and strong winds. The BBC's Paddy Maguire reports. With temp-

0: temperatures set to rise again in the coming days, authorities are scrambling to respond to the wildfires, which are happening in early summer rather than during its peak. So far, the blazes have consumed more than 19,000 hectares of land, more than twice the area of Manhattan Island, across Portugal, Spain, France, and Greece. In northern Portugal, a fire across 35 kilometres is now said to be mostly under control. In Greece, flames from a forest fire destroyed two factories near Thessaloniki. Meanwhile, another fire is threatening Monday's third stage of the Tour de France through the Pyrenees.
1: Some residents on Queensland's north coast have been forced from their homes as authorities investigate suspected space debris washing up on their local beaches. Emergency crews in hazmat suits have been searching Forest Beach near Ingham, where several unidentified objects have been found. Police say there's no danger to the community, while the Australian Space Agency investigates the nature of the debris and its origins. Resident Acacia Griffiths says her family was told to leave after an object washed up on their property or near their property.
2: We were told to evacuate because one of the objects had washed up on the front access to our property, which put us in that 500-metre radius zone. So, yeah, we were pretty much told to evacuate on the Friday. We chose to stay because obviously we've got livestock. Friday night, all you could hear was like helicopters and drones flying up and down the beach.
1: In motorsport, Ferrari's Charles Leclerc has won his first Formula One Grand Prix in nearly 2 years with victory at the British GP at Silverstone. Britain's George Russell and Lewis Hamilton crossed second and third respectively. Australia's Oscar Piastri started well back on the grid and finished in 11th position. ABC News.
3: Budging on the blind side.
4: Nick Felder. Was he a great niggler or was he a dirty grub?
5: He blew up the shark's mind.
3: Ryan HG.
4: Got into his head, set the explosives, and walked away and enjoyed the result.
6: ABC Sport.
7: Hello, and thank you for downloading Sporting Witness from the BBC World Service with me, Ashley Byrne. Today we're taking you back to 1995 and the so-called collision in Korea, a bizarre moment in which the highly secretive country allowed a group of wrestlers from Japan and America to battle it out in front of hundreds of thousands of people. The colourful two-day event held at the May Day Stadium in Pyongyang involved dancers, choirs and musicians. It was a peace exercise designed to improve relations between North Korea, the United States and Japan.
8: You had this stadium with almost all men, almost all of them dressed in suits and ties. And then you had these folks from the World Wrestling Federation. There was an American guy wearing an outfit with the colors of the American flag.
7: CNN's Mike Chinoy was one of the handful of foreign journalists allowed into the country to cover the event. He watched the occasion unfold with some bemusement.
8: There was a Japanese female wrestler named Bull Nakano who had hair that was dyed purple that stood up about 6 inches from her head. And they would go into the ring and do these highly choreographed demonstrations with copious amounts of grunting and yelling. And the North Koreans were staring bug-eyed, trying to figure out what in the world it was that they were seeing.
7: Collision in Korea was the brainchild of Japanese wrestler-turned-politician Anthony Inoki. Inoki had always believed that professional wrestling could help to unite people of different beliefs and cultures. He was inspired by a legendary Korean-born wrestler called Ricky Dozen, who became a hero in Japan immediately after the Second World War, thanks to his trademark karate chops.
9: My mentor, Ricky Dozen, who was the greatest hero after World War II, gave the nation dreams and courage from the ring after we were defeated in the war. As a child, I'd watched Ricky Dozen on TV. I later discovered he was a great hero in North Korea, but could not return home because his country was divided. Ricky Dozen died in 1963, and I wanted to go to North Korea to honour him. I first visited there in 1994, and a year later staged the Collision in Korea, a wrestling festival for peace.
10: その平和の祭典ということで。

0: In the mid-1990s, North Korea was keener than usual to show a brave face to the outside world. Its founding leader, Kim Il-sung, had just died, and the country's economy had collapsed following the fall of the Soviet Union. So when Anthony Inoki suggested a wrestling festival, to his surprise, the North Koreans said yes, and it would prove quite an experience for the visitors.
1: We all got on a North Korean airliner in Beijing and made the two-hour flight from Beijing to Pyongyang. You're met by a minder. You can never go anywhere without a guide or two accompanying you. That includes even leaving your hotel, so you're very, very tightly supervised.
2: Our accommodation was surrounded by fences, and when I went out for a training run in the morning, my escorts followed me in a car. We were their honored guests, and they didn't want anything to go wrong.
0: Over 2 days, North Koreans packed into the stadium to watch wrestlers from East and West thrash it out. And there were star guests as well, among them American boxing legend Muhammad Ali. Not that many of the crowd recognized him.
1: Ordinary North Koreans didn't have the slightest idea who Muhammad Ali was. However, I do think that among the people in the elite, the people who are sort of authorized by the system to interact with foreigners and be more knowledgeable about the rest of the world, they were very well aware. And to some degree, I suspect having Ali was kind of like a trophy. Wow, we got somebody who's that famous all over the world who came to our country to grace our event. So that reflects well on us.
0: And as Anthony Inoki recalls, it was quite a coup even to get Muhammad Ali into North Korea.
2: At first, I couldn't get permission from the US government for Ali to attend the event, but they approved it just before we left for Pyongyang. It was really great that Muhammad Ali could come, as well as other American wrestlers. Ali was really weak and he struggled even getting up the stairs on the buses. But when we arrived, after being exposed to the flashing lights of the photographers, something awakened in him and he got a lot more energy. The other wrestlers were so happy to see him there. He was someone very special.
0: In the wrestling ring, there were also some big names, including American tag team stars Rick and Scott Steiner and Japan's Masahiro Chono. But the highlight was a battle between the event organizer, Anthony Inoki, himself a Japanese wrestling hero, and the famous US wrestler, Ric Flair.
2: It was really exciting. I heard a crowd of more than 190,000 people call my name. This was really different to a normal wrestling match. Their cheers were loud, they came from far, and they surged towards me. I was able to manipulate the audience in a moment, and that's my role as a professional wrestler. I don't know why, but I can do it, and I can make the audience be as one in a moment. I could feel that enthusiasm whilst I was fighting. I think that was the highlight of the 2 days. When I won, the spectators were so crazed. They gave me a standing ovation.
0: Collision in Korea got little publicity outside of North Korea, but it did become the biggest pay-per-view professional wrestling competition in history. And though no one seems to be able to agree on the exact figures, it holds the current record for the largest attendance for a wrestling event anywhere in the world, up to 380,000 people over 2 days. And former CNN Asia correspondent Mike Chinoy says it was a highly significant moment in North Korea's recent history.
1: this was really the first international outreach by then new North Korean leader Kim Jong-il, and people were wondering what was going to happen to North Korea. The North Koreans evidently thought that this kind of display would generate some sort of international goodwill or show that things were back to usual in North Korea. The Chinese had ping-pong diplomacy, and then there's panda diplomacy, so why not wrestling diplomacy? I suspect that some North Koreans probably thought that way.
0: And Anthony Inoki remains proud all these years later of his attempt to bridge the huge gaps between America, Japan, and North Korea.
3: それから、要するに、スポーツ交流の
2: I believe in the importance

0: really important politically. It brings people together. And if you're together, you can talk to each other. And that's what we need. Without dialogue, how do we solve our issues and differences?
1: Japanese wrestler turned politician Anthony Inoki, ending this edition of Sporting Witness with me, Ashley Byrne. It was a Made in Manchester production for the BBC World Service. 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
1: In the snow, I've always been told if you start stumbling, grumbling or mumbling, ask for help.
0: Ryan HG.
2: You've only got to almost walk past a table that's got a beer on it. You become
1: legless.
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4: Hello, I'm Robert Baird from ABC Radio Darwin. Are you familiar with the sport of croquet? Well, if not, it's played on the lawn and involves hitting balls with a mallet through hoops that are called wickets. It's also a niche market business that's thriving in, of all places, Humpty Doo in Northern Territory.
5: Croquet is sometimes described as lawn billiards. It's played with four balls, blue and black versus red and yellow.
6: Hi, I'm Paul Mannering. About 3 years ago, I went down south and I started playing croquet. While I was playing, I found out there was a little business in South Australia that made and sold croquet balls, and they were up for retirement, so I investigated and decided to buy the business.
4: I look back to Alice in Wonderland and the Queen. It's a sport associated with royals across the world. How does it feel to be running a shop out of a shed in Humpty Doo?
6: It's rather strange, actually. Yeah. No flamingos around here, but, you know. But, yeah, no, it's different. It's nice, though. It's a lot warmer than down south. That's the main reason I'm up here.
4: Some people buy a farm. Some people buy a fish shop. You bought a croquet business. It's pretty niche. Did you think it was viable at the time?
6: I wasn't too sure, actually. With a bit of insight and looking into it, yeah, it turned out to be a pretty good business. There's only two other people in the world, so, yeah, pretty niche market.
4: So, heading into the workshop?
6: This is where all the magic happens.
4: So, take us through it. Where do you begin?
6: Beginning is setting up my weights to get all the measurements right for my pigments and my materials. First start is I turn on my scales, work out my weights for depending on how many balls I'm making. Yeah, I just mix it up in a container and then they go into moulds.
4: I'm looking at these moulds here. You've got a cup on one side and on the other look like big pieces of hollowed out soap, I suppose, and they sit in there and you've got to move it very fast, don't you?
6: I do, yeah, once there's a curing time, so I've got to get them into the moulds and then into a press really quick. The ball needs to be between 92.9 millimetres and 91.3 millimetres.
4: The old Imperial 3 and
6: 21-32s and 3-19-32s.
4: So it's ridiculously specific, isn't it?
6: It is, yeah. It's really spot on. They really want an exact ball. Same as goes with the weights. The weights need to be exactly 16 ounces, but you get a 7-gram leeway on that. It's got to be a set pattern that goes through the balls.
4: I'm just going to pick one up here. It's got an almost mesmerising pattern of swirls and circles and lines. This is predetermined by the standards?
6: It is, yeah.
4: So you've got to churn these out one after the other, just all exactly the same. What can go wrong?
6: Oh, you can get air bubbles in the balls. You can bugger up a weight or have something sitting on the scales that you wasn't supposed to be there, so you end up with an underweighted ball or sometimes an overweighted ball.
4: How competitive is it in terms of the world market?
6: Yeah, it's fairly competitive, just because there is a lot of countries around that play the game, mostly in Australia, but I do sell, over to England, Canada, America and New Zealand, South Africa. I'm hoping to break out into a few more countries at the moment.
4: Tell us how you learnt the trade.
6: Well, when I got close to deciding on buying the business, Brian, who invented the ball, he took me under his

0: was waiting for about a week or so and taught me how to make the ball.
1: It really took a week? A week?
0: Yeah, about a week. It's pretty involved.
1: And importantly, how good are you at the game?
0: Oh, I'm not too bad. Still got a fair bit to learn.
1: You say you played with your parents?
0: Yeah, we played down in a little club called Sereno Croquet Club down at Portsea.
1: Do you have to travel the world trying to schmooze the croquet clubs, trying to convince them to take on board your balls?
0: Not at the moment.
1: Because there aren't too many around here, huh?
0: No, there's none in the territory, but I'm looking at starting up some clubs up here, so I just need a bit more paperwork to be done and hopefully we can find some land and get started.
1: This is your life now. Obviously, running a small business takes up a lot of time. What do you love about it? Why are you doing this?
0: I like being able to keep a small manufacturing business going in Australia. I think it's a good idea. And, yeah, a niche product that people love around the world. So I decided I'd try and keep on Brian's legacy and keep making the ball.

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5: Thank you for downloading the Sporting Witness podcast from the BBC World Service with me, Ashley Byrne. Today we're taking you back to the year 2000, when Mongolian wrestlers began to dominate the traditional Japanese sport of sumo, reshaping it with their innovative techniques and incredible skill. A packed stadium in Tokyo and the air crackles with excitement. A Mongolian wrestler steps onto the sumo ring. The crowd watches intrigued as he performs a twisting arm throw so unexpected it leaves spectators in awe. Moments like this from pioneering Mongolian wrestlers signalled a seismic shift in sumo wrestling.
6: I'll never forget my parents came all the way from Mongolia. Winning in front of my mother and father left a strong impression. It wasn't just another victory. It was the moment I knew I had made them proud. I think it was the best.
5: That's Mokonami Sake. Sumo wrestlers adopt names that often carry symbolic meaning. Mokonami translates to fierce tiger, reflecting his strength and connection to his stable, Tatsunami. Mokonami first came to Tokyo in 2000 when he was just 16. Born in 1984, he had grown up in a nomadic herding community in Mongolia, a land of open spaces, extreme weather and physical challenges that demanded toughness from a young age.
6: Mongolia is known for its vast grassland, and when we were young, we went there to play, riding horses and enjoying the outdoors. Spending so much time in grassland probably made our lower body strong. Also, Mongolians eat a lot of meat, which is quite different from other diets.
5: Until 2000, most sumo wrestlers were Japanese, reflecting the deep cultural roots. There had been some success with competitors from Hawaii, and this paved the way for other non-Japanese athletes. And in the early 1990s, the first wave of Mongolian wrestlers came to Japan. Watching sumo on TV back home was a teenage Mokonami.
6: There was one wrestler, Kyokushuzan, often showcasing moves that weren't commonly seen in Japanese sumo before. It was rare and interesting. Kyokushuzan demonstrated many fascinating techniques.
5: The celebrated wrestler was one of the first from Mongolia to join sumo, and inspired by his mastery, Mokonami decided to follow him by making the move to Japan.
6: I arrived in Japan in October 2000 and joined the Tatsunami stable. At that time, there weren't many Mongolian wrestlers yet, but there were pioneers. Japan was beautiful, but since I didn't understand the sumo world at all, it felt really intimidating at first.
5: Mokonami embarked on a strict fitness regime in Tokyo, where he was mentored by the more experienced wrestlers.
6: The training was tough, but after practice, they would take me out to eat. They would say, if you work harder, you'll become stronger. Once you are strong, you'll earn a lot of money and make your parents proud. Those words really stuck in my heart and made me think, all right, I'll do my best. That feeling kept me going.

0: aslında.
1: But the cultural differences presented Makinami with some real challenges.
2: That was tough. In Mongolia, we don't use chopstick much. It was difficult to use chopstick when eating rice and raw fish. I think that was a bit hard at the time. But now I love it the most. I still use chopstick, and I love fish. I love rice too.
1: Learning the language was another hurdle.
2: At first, it was definitely the Japanese language. I had to learn it by myself in sumo's stable. So not understanding Japanese was the most difficult thing at first. I couldn't understand what people are saying.
1: The arrival of Mongolian wrestlers didn't just change who competed in sumo, it transformed how the sport was played. Their innovative techniques blending power with strategy and challenging the traditional approach to wrestling.
2: Mongolians have strong lower bodies, and because I was senior, were using various techniques, watching sumo became more enjoyable. Many people looked forward to seeing what technique would be used and how they would win with them. I think it became more interesting.
1: And so pioneers like Makinami took to the sumo ring with their unique styles.
2: I had a dream, you know. I had a dream of becoming strong here and making my parents proud. So I persevered and endured.
1: And he says one technique he used was Yotsu Zumu.
2: It's about putting your head in, getting a frontal grip and attacking, not about thrusting or pushing. So you take a four-point stance with your head.
1: Another style was the Kotianari, or twisting arm throw. This maneuver was particularly effective against larger wrestlers, turning their size into a disadvantage.
2: Kotihinari can be surprisingly dangerous. It's a technique where you grab your opponent's arm and twist it to throw them down. Sometimes it involves you moving forward and using your arm to control your opponent's movement. This technique can be quite intimidating and may lead to injuries if not executed properly.
1: But some traditionalists worried that sumo was drifting away from its roots. The sport, historically tied to Japanese rituals and strict etiquettes, was seen to be shifting from a ceremonial practice to purely competitive sport.
2: I think Japanese wrestlers were considering how to wrestle against Mongolians if they faced them, because they didn't know what would be done to them. I think the Japanese were anxious at first, so I believe everyone was wrestling while thinking carefully.
1: But the rise of Mongolian wrestlers gave the sport some of its most iconic stars, most notably Hakuho Sho, with his imposing physique, which gave him dominance in the ring. We saw him score an unmatched record of 45 top division championship wins, making him one of the greatest sumo wrestlers of all time. Mongolian wrestlers continue to dominate sumo to this day, but their journey hasn't been without controversy. In 2011, a major scandal shook the sumo world with allegations of match-fixing after an investigation by the Japan Sumo Association. The JSA panel said the problem appeared to be systemic. It resulted in 23 wrestlers being disciplined. Two were suspended for 2 years. One was later reinstated after winning an appeal. The rest were forced to retire, including Makinami.
2: I wish I could have done sumo a bit longer. I could have probably wrestled for about 5 more years. So it's painful and frustrating that I couldn't do that. I'm now 40 and have spent about half of my life in Japan. I'm so grateful I was able to become a sumo wrestler, especially to my master of Tatsunami Stable and to those who supported me.
1: A pioneer of Mongolian sumo, Makinami Sakei, was speaking to the Sporting Witness podcast. I'm Ashley Byrne, and it was a Made in Manchester production for the BBC World Service.

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4: Hi, you're listening to the Sporting Witness podcast from the BBC World Service with me, Vicky Vonkombe. I'm taking you back 55 years to when Manchester United legend George Best scored a double hat-trick in the FA Cup.
5: That was a photograph, Victoria.
6: Oh, yes.
4: I'm in the front room of the home of former footballer Ray Fairfax.
7: It is Best on there.
4: We're sitting at his dining table, looking through a cardboard box full of newspaper clippings, photos and football programmes.
7: Willie Morgan, I played against him as well, yeah.
4: But we're here to discuss one match Ray could be forgiven for wanting to forget.
8: It was a sad day for all of us, not wanting to, you know, lose by that many. But having said that, when you relate back and talking to you now, Victoria, it was nice to think you are part of history. And nobody scored more than six goals in the FA Cup than George Best.
4: Our story starts in January 1970 and the draw for the fifth round of the FA Cup, the oldest knockout competition in football. The magic of the Cup is that a team from the lowest levels in English football can be drawn against a top-flight club like Liverpool or Chelsea. So there's high excitement for 4th Division Northampton Town fans when they hear their team are to play the mighty Manchester United. The game will be played at Northampton's county ground. A temporary stand is built, increasing capacity by 16,000.
8: Everybody in the town was buzzing, everything was looking for the big day. Man United, can we beat them? Everybody was our friends for wanting the tickets. The lad that did the painting and decorating for me at home, he came and said, any chance, Ray? And I said, yeah, I'll get him a couple of tickets. Everybody wanted to know you.
4: Aside from their newfound popularity, there are other perks for Ray and his teammates.
8: The local butcher was a big fan of the club. We all used to go for our meat rations, you know, Terry the butcher. And he was the one that decided when we went in, I'll give you some extra energy, a T-bone steak for you, you know, I said. And all the lads got to know about it, so we queued up at his butcher's to get this steak. And then the club decided with the training that they'd do sherry and eggs, a whip of sherry and eggs for us to have a drink.
6: In the same drink?
8: Yeah, sherry and eggs.
6: No.
8: Yeah?
4: The boys need all the help they can get. The Manchester United side, managed by Sir Matt Busby, includes European Cup champions Sir Bobby Charlton, Brian Kidd and Alex Stepney. It also includes this guy.
9: I'd like to thank quite a few of the crowd from the watch, just me.
4: Ballon d'Or winner and fifth Beatle, Georgie Best.
9: I've always been in trouble because of things I've said or something that's happened on the spur of the moment. I'm always sorry afterwards.
4: But there are doubts over whether he'll be back in the side in time for the Northampton game.
10: Suspended for a month, he still trains, not at Old Trafford, but on a shabby field in Salford with his club's apprentices and reserves.
8: He'd been naughty. I think the referee with the ball kicked the ball at one of his tantrums. Yeah, he was a bit of a jolly boy, and I think he clashed swords with Matt Busby a little bit. And I think he'd sort of brought him back into control to say, right, you know, we're going to suspend you.
4: With Best unlikely to be back, the players are told in their pre-match chat that Charlton is the main concern. Nobble him and they stand a chance. There's also a sweet £20 bonus if they make it to the quarter-finals. The day of the match arrives. As is custom, Ray and his teammates go for lunch at one of the local hotels. Optimism is high until...
8: We had to walk past the away dressing room to the home dressing room, And they come back, somebody said, oh, George Best is in there. That was the first time we knew that he was there. Didn't know whether he was playing. It was only when he come onto the pitch that we knew he was playing.
4: As George trots over to the left wing, right back Roy's worst fears are realised. He's marking him. And the already brilliant Best is on a mission to prove the doubters wrong.
10: They say he's too much of a lone wolfer, that his individual brilliance sometimes outshines the needs of his team.
8: It seemed as though he was destined for everything that had gone on before him to come back to say, I'm here, this is what I can do. And that was his statement.
9: I play 90 minutes only for one reason, and that's because it's Manchester United. I don't play for myself, ever.
4: Best's first goal comes 20 minutes in. A header from Brian Kidd's deep cross from the right. Moments later comes the second. He runs past the goalie and strikes with his right foot. What makes his skill even more impressive is the state of the pitch. If you look at the footage, the ground is more brown than green. In 2015, celebrity fans on the TV programme FA Cup's 50 Greatest Moments describe Best's performance.
1: With his head, with his foot, walking, running, you know, dribbling, however you want to do it, he did it.
11: He just glided past players with the ball effortlessly, like a knife through butter.
12: George Best, he just had that swagger, he just had that confidence, and yeah, the way that he dummied the keeper and smashed it in the net is what he was all about.
4: One goal in particular stands out in Ray's mind.
8: I can't remember which goal it was, but he picked the ball up and he beat two or three to go through to the goal. And our goalkeeper at the time was Kim Book, and he'd gone through the defence and he was just one-on-one with Kim. Kim come out to him, he took it round Kim and stood on the goal line and put his foot on the ball and turned and waved to the supporters, the Man United supporters, and then he just blasted it in the back of the net.
6: What was it about him that was so special?
8: If I could give an example, the first goal, he was out on the left wing. I looked at him and saw him and, oh, he's there, you know. And then I forget who it was. And he hit the ball into the 18-yard box. And I looked to see Best, and he'd gone. And he'd run at the back of me. And as you say, while I was looking one way, he'd gone the other way. And the ball came in. And I tried to jump with him, but he was behind than me and scored the first goal, yeah.
4: George Best nets 6 goals, a double hat-trick. And the final score is Northampton Town 2, Manchester United 8.
8: I think he said the closest you got to him, I always say that, is when I shook his hand at the end of the match.
4: The following day, George watches the goals in an interview with the Daily Mail and says, I don't really class myself as a footballer. I call myself an entertainer. It's my job to do something that will send people away feeling that they'd like to see me play again. While I've been suspended, I've had letters from cranks saying that the team played better without me. I felt that if we were beaten by Northampton, people would say it was my fault. During the past week, I drove myself harder than ever in training. And when I went out yesterday, I felt really great.
8: He was just phenomenal. I can't deny that he was his dad. And I think everybody that was involved there would think it would be part of history.
4: George Best died in 2005. During his footballing career, Ray Fairfax also played for West Bromwich Albion, where he won the English League Cup. He was speaking to me, Vicky Farncombe, for the Sporting Witness podcast.

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0: ABC News. Good morning, I'm Simon Lauder. Week-long funeral ceremonies are continuing in Iran for former Supreme Leader Ali Khamenei, but speculations growing about the absence of the country's new leader. Karishma Vyas reports from Tehran.
1: Tens of thousands of people are expected to join a procession through Tehran on Monday with the remains of former Supreme Leader Ali Khamenei. Dignitaries from around the world, including Russia, China and Pakistan, have attended the week-long funeral, but the Ayatollah's son and successor, Mojtaba Khamenei, has been conspicuously absent. Iran's new leader has not been seen or heard from since reportedly suffering severe injuries in the same US-Israeli airstrike that killed his father in February. The regime says he's not attending public events because of security threats. Karishma Vyas, ABC News, Tehran.
0: A high-profile Palestinian doctor is at risk of being killed behind bars in an Israeli jail, according to his lawyers. Here's Middle East correspondent Matthew Doran.
2: Dr. Hussam Abu Safia was arrested by Israeli authorities in northern Gaza in late 2024 and has been held without charge ever since, despite Israel accusing him of having ties to Hamas, something his supporters have repeatedly rejected. The lawyer for the former head of the Kamal Adwan Hospital said he almost didn't recognise his client when he last saw him in an Israeli prison, with the doctor suffering severe head injuries and having difficulty speaking and breathing, fearing he would die there. The Israel Prison Service rejected the allegations, saying all prisoners and detainees are held in accordance with the law, but didn't comment specifically on Dr. Abu Safia's condition.
0: Australia and Fiji will sign a major new treaty today as Prime Minister Anthony Albanese begins a week of intense regional diplomacy. Foreign Affairs reporter Stephen Jedgetts is in Fiji's capital.
3: Anthony Albanese flew to Suva yesterday and will sign the Vivale Union this morning with Fiji's Prime Minister Sitiveni Rambuka. It's not yet clear if it will be a formal alliance like the defence treaty Australia signed with PNG last year, but both sides have already flagged it will build much stronger defence and economic ties. Mr. Albanese will then travel to Solomon Islands to meet Prime Minister Matthew Wale before meeting Pacific leaders in Brisbane on Wednesday and India's Prime Minister Narendra Modi in Melbourne on Thursday.
0: A spokesperson for the company that owns Facebook and Instagram will be questioned before the Royal Commission on Anti-Semitism and Social Cohesion today. Victoria Pengilly reports.
4: The inquiry is investigating the proliferation of anti-Semitism in the wake of the Bondi terror attack last year. The third block of hearings in Sydney is focusing on the role social media and traditional media companies play in spreading Jewish hate. Director of Content Policy at Meta, Benjamin Good, will be the first social media executive to face the inquiry since it started. A spokesperson for Facebook and for live streaming platform Kick will also appear. Other platforms, including X, have refused to cooperate with the commission. The ABC and SBS will appear later this week.
0: Multiple shops have gone up in flames as fire crews race to bring a blaze in Melbourne's inner east under control. Natasha McFarlane reports.
5: Police believe a vehicle was rammed through the front of a business on Victoria Street in Richmond about a quarter past four this morning. It was then set alight and the offenders fled the scene. The shops on either side of the building have also been affected. Victoria Street has been closed as a result of the fire, with more than 80 firefighters responding. Huge plumes of smoke can be seen coming from the row of shops as crews try to douse the flames from the street. Trams may also be delayed this morning as authorities try to bring the situation under control.
0: And a community warning's been issued for the area due to smoke. Australia has secured a record seventh Women's 2020 World Cup title, further cementing its position at the pinnacle of international cricket. Here's Europe correspondent Catherine Diss reporting from Lord's Cricket Ground.
6: The Brits had been hoping for home ground advantage, but in the end it was a walk in the park for the Australian women's side, easily reaching the run target set by England of 151 with 17 balls to spare. Beth Mooney top scored with 64 runs, while Phoebe Litchfield made 48. After two recent World Cup losses, Australian fans were jubilant as they left the ground, with the side securing their seventh T20 World Cup title. England hasn't won the World Cup since the inaugural tournament 17 years ago. Catherine Diss, ABC News, London.
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11: From the archives.
12: Good morning to Trent Young. Good morning, Trent.
13: Good morning.
12: Good to talk to you. We've also got Anna Holliday, president of Ice Sports Tasmania. Good morning.
14: Good morning.
12: And we have, is it Goulet? Kerry Goulet?
15: Yes.
12: Kerry Goulet, Ice Hockey Classic Global Director. Good morning.
15: Well, thank you for having us.
12: You've barely been off air in here for the last, what, 3 or 4 days?
15: It's been absolutely remarkable. The passion for ice hockey and ice sports in this country. You can hear it from my voice.
12: I was going to say, do you always talk about it?
15: Well, I do have a little bit of growly voice, but it's been truly amazing. We feel like home. It's like when I first came here to Hobart and I arrived at the airport, it was like family and community. The way that people reacted and treated me personally, and now we've just seen it with the players, and everybody has fallen in love with this game. But I think it's really important that we're here representing something bigger than just the game.
12: And the ticket sales, rarer than hen's teeth now to get hold of tickets.
15: Well, there are absolutely that many, which is zero. We tried to see if we could accommodate the response, but, you know, we're confined with a building that's that big, and we
12: which
15: have
12: is
15: to
12: similar
15: deal
12: with what the Jack Jumpers have been going through as
15: yeah,
12: well
15: of
12: with
15: course.
12: Their popularity.
15: Yeah,
12: I mean,
15: no
12: it's
15: question.
12: A nice problem to have in some respects.
15: Well, I think, you know, a couple of days ago we were kind of worried about all logistics, getting everything done, and somebody said, you did the hard work already, and I said, what was that? He said, you sold the tickets. You could be 2 or 3 days out. Maybe the interest wasn't there. And, you know, when you need to sell 50% more tickets, it's a good problem to have. We're going to learn from what we've done this year to make it more accessible for everybody next year.
12: And, oh, do you think you'll come back next year?
15: Oh, yeah. It's a two-year concept that we put together because the Ice Hockey Classic is not designed only to come in and out. You know, some people think it's just like a circus. You come in, make money, and go. No disrespect to the circus, but we're here to...
12: But that is a circus. You're right.
15: Well, come back, host tonight. It is a circus.
12: We have to grease the wheels.
15: So in principle, the concept is the legacy of what the Ice Hockey Class, whether you think it's the top level or it's a mediocre, whatever you feel, our goal is to leave a legacy, and that legacy is to leave the sport and all sports in a better place than they are today.
12: Yeah, indeed. Okay. Now, that's Kerry Goulet, who is the Ice Hockey Classic Global Director. It's the third of the three-game series tonight. What's the score so far? Is it 1-1? Please say it's 1-1.
15: It is actually 1-1.
12: Is it really
15: 1-1? Canada dominated the first game at 8-4. Some really phenomenal skill. You'll see it. And then last night, again, I'm being Canadian. I have to be Switzerland. I thought, yeah, I have to.
12: Right. Okay.
15: Even though I do want the Canadians to win. Did I say that on TV? No, radio. But I think you saw the Americans. It's kind of desperate. Sometimes when Canada and the U.S. get together, it's we fight a chess, for God's sake. So last night, the Americans knew if they went down 2-0, they automatically lose. We're calling it the Tassie Cup. Mm. So tonight is the Tassie Cup. Even though the series goes longer, there are two games in Canberra. This is the best of three. So tonight is the deciding game for the Tassie portion of it.
12: Did you say you play chess, that they play chess?
15: I'm pretty good at it.
12: Do you know what? I suddenly thought, what a great way to finish it. If it is like, if there's no winner at the end, then the best chess player from either team has to sit on the ice and play a game of chess.
15: So I played with a guy named Mark McKay very quickly. He and I were top-level players, and we absolutely loved each other. But he was so competitive, and we were playing chess, and I went checkmate. Honestly, I thought I lost a tooth when he hit me. That's how crazy we are sometimes, that we just absolutely have to go at it. So,
12: who knew the Americans and Canadians with links to ice hockey would be violent playing chess? We've got to find a way to hit each other. There's got to be a way.
15: Throw the rook.
12: Yeah, I got a scar just above my left eye from a bishop. Nothing to do with chess. All right, that's like, Kerry, I'm feeling a little dizzy now. Right, we need to sort of like balance the ship, because the whole reason we're talking like this is because it would be remiss of us not to point out that there hasn't been a bona fide permanent ice rink in the state, which is the gateway to Antarctica, which is from time to time quite chilly. And we don't have an ice rink here. 4 years ago, the rink in Glenorchy closed. Now, Anna Holliday, president of Ice Sports Tasmania, is here. Good morning.
14: Good morning.
12: This must fill your cup, though, what's happened over the last few days.
13: Oh, my goodness. I'm almost beyond words. I think, look, we've had the opportunity, the Ice Hockey Classic were very generous in letting us have local access to the rink, a full-size rink, for a few weeks before the games came to town. And that has just made an extraordinary impact on, I think, definitely the athletes, of course, because it's given them time to reconnect. That it's the first time that we've had a sheet of ice that's big enough for our hockey players to get on and play. So in 4 years, they haven't had a chance to play as a team. And from the littlest 8-year-olds and 7-year-olds that they've got out there on the ice, right through to the bigger, the older adults and the bigger kids, they are just absolutely soaking up every second of that opportunity. We're incredibly grateful. What it means is, of course, they get to advance in their sports. So we see logical things like skill development has gone through the roof in that 4 weeks. The skaters have achieved things that they haven't been able to do for, you know, maybe a year of travelling once a month.
12: Yeah, and there's much more that we can talk about, so the effects of that. Yeah. When you take away a sport that has had a real connection with the community and you don't give any hope of, or you give sort of platitudes maybe to a certain extent as to how that might be rectified. Could there be a possibility that the platitudes are over and that we have some kind of coherent plan moving forward? Trent Young is from Young Group. Good morning.
14: Good morning, Andy.
12: Can you explain why you're here?
14: I heard Anna talking on ABC Radio probably 6 months ago, and the missing piece of the puzzle seemed to be a site for a permanent rink in Tasmania, and that's why I reached out to Anna and suggested that I had a potential site, and that's sort of what we've been working on since then, trying to put together a proposal for a permanent rink on our site in Tasmania. And
12: where are we at then? Because I'm sure there's people listening, craning into their radios, telling people around them, shh, I think there's an announcement. We're not quite... Are we at an announcement yet?
14: Well, there's probably one more piece of the puzzle missing, which is funding from government. They've been very supportive for a long time, and has been working closely with them for nearly 5 years to... put all of the pieces together. We've put a pretty compelling proposal to government, and now we're just waiting for that commitment from them.
12: Okay. This is from Don, who gets in touch. Says, hi, Andy. Launceston used to have a rink on the corner of York Street and the Kingsway. It stood for quite a number of years. But you know, as you say now, the one in Glenorchy as well, we were there doing an outside broadcast on the day that it closed. They asked me to go on and be a goalkeeper. I remember it really vividly. And the guy who was dressing me, he said, I don't know why you're doing this, mate. Seriously, mate. And he started telling me, oh, you know, is this your clavicle? Is that a clavicle? I've never heard a clavicle before. And he goes, see that? Oh, shattered puck on it. And I'm like, oh, I was sort of thinking, why don't I just faint? If I faint, then I get out of this. But it was extraordinary, and that was a sad day as well in itself, really. The site that we're talking about is in Bridgewater, right?
14: Yeah, so it's a large mixed-use site that we've had on the cards for quite a while now, but it's coming to fruition. name of the site's Point B. And we had a building already designed that is suitable and can house the rink. So we're kind of quite well advanced in terms of permits and that side of things.
12: But it would be really exciting.
14: We're kind of
12: as
14: ready
12: well.
14: To go, yeah.
12: Yeah, to see it in a location like Bridgewater, which is, you know, the more positive stories that we get out of Bridgewater, the better the place will be, and it's
14: exactly.
12: Lifting up. And just going back to the story about what people do when you take away somebody's sport, like I was driving in this morning and I'm looking out, and it pretty much every corner I turned, I could see a soccer game happening on a field, soccer games, and it was just a proliferation of it, and which is beautiful to see. And after I've been here, I'm off to see my son playing soccer in Warrain, right? So it's really nice, but it's because it's their sport. But if they took that sport away, if you took soccer away, there'd be kids buying pitchforks from Bunnings and, you know, making their way, and, you know, put more power to them. With the ice hockey, it just seems a very polite community. And the financial challenges that these people have had to undertake in many families, Anna, you can talk of that a little bit, since Glenorchy closed.
13: Yeah, look, I can say I'm

0: advocates. And don't get me wrong, nobody's willing to let go of the sports that they love so much. So I think the way that they've rallied together has always been with the spirit of let's do it respectfully and we will get the best outcome for the sport and for the individuals involved. And so there are so many people in Tasmania who get behind us. I think it's because of that principle that we all adopt and we live, we walk the talk. But the emotional impact is much deeper and it's much more problematic, really, for us. So we have these incredible opportunities to dive back into sport and live it. And you talk to any of the athletes over the last 4 weeks and they are just high as their cups are full. Mm. They are living their best life. They are exhausted because they've been at the brink all day. Day, every day, you know, you'll find them there at 4:30 in the morning through to really late in the evening, just trying to make the most of it. What we know now that we've been doing this, you know, since the last rink closed over 4 years ago, each time we have those pop-up installations of rinks, everybody just comes together and they get that absolute buzz and energy and a bit more momentum to carry on.
1: And the footfall's been extraordinary. When I spoke to you in the week, the figures that you were mentioning to me.
0: Yeah.
1: Really exciting numbers. You know?
0: It's not just the athletes that love this. You know, I think I said to you on a Monday night in Hobart, the rink was full of people absolutely loving it. Yeah. All ages, all abilities, out there just having good, clean, safe fun. Mm. The challenge now is the emotional impact. So this sort of roller coaster of we've got it, we haven't. You know, I guess what the team at iSports Tasmania and Young Group and Ice Hockey Classic, we are all really cognizant of that and the impact on people's mental health. It's front and centre of our thinking every day of the week.
1: Yeah.
0: And that's what's driving us to want to solve this. We don't want people suffering. We know that depression is very real and it's been experienced by a significant number of our athletes to the point where they've been debilitated.
1: I was talking to my 12-year-old son the other day and some of his mates, and I just said to him, you know, what makes life worth living is a question. And that some of them mentioned after I coerced them, they said family. But most of the time it was sport. They were mentioning the sports that they play and the friendships that they build through the sport.
0: It's so true. And there's a lot of science behind that. The importance of feeling belonging, of being connected with others and of achieving together. Highs and lows of life can be translated onto any hockey pitch, onto any, you know, ice sheet as well. Mm. But I think, you know, you mentioned driving in and seeing all the kids out on the fields. Even if they're not in a constructed, formal, setting of a game, they can pick up a ball and go and have a kick anytime they like or they need it. Our athletes in our community can't do that with iSports. They don't have that luxury. So to see them back out there, to see their mental health absolutely fulfilled right now is just absolutely amazing and important. We gear up now in the lead up to this rink closing and with, I guess, what's motivating the young group and iSports Tasmania particularly now is we need to give a clear message to all of our community, a view of the timeline. How much longer do they have to wait until they get this as a permanent installation?
1: Because you fear that then it'll be a generation, you'll lose it. Because the connection with the intergenerational, like, oh, your dad used to play, your granddad.
0: There's a real risk that we lose this. You know, it's important to keep these athletes for their individual well-being, but it's also important for the state of Tasmania. We don't want this lost. As you said, we're the southernmost state. This makes sense for us culturally. People love to come down and celebrate the winter, and that would give us the chance to do that all year round.
1: What I'll tell you, I was on the phone today. I told you I was on Bondi Beach about 6 months ago, and there was an ice rink on it.
2: Yeah.
1: And I thought, what's going on? I thought I was having a fever dream.
0: We've had people at the rink. I heard a story the other day. There's a family over visiting Tasmania from Queensland, and they said, this is just makes perfect sense. We were like, we're in Tassie, we're loving the cold. It's such a relief. Let's go do cold stuff. Let's enjoy and celebrate this climate. And it absolutely fits. And they could see it. They came to it just even though it's a temporary kind of installation to celebrate that. So, yeah, we now have, I guess, a boost of confidence having had the Ice Hockey Classic. We've had 3 sellout nights. So, you know, almost 15,000 people will have been part of this last 3 days. And I think what they have all walked out the door every night is with a love and a passion of excitement and a view of what this game brings to community.
1: We're getting a lot of messages on the text, all endorsing what you said.
0: Thank you. Yeah. Thanks, Tazzy. You're rock stars.
1: And so, hi, Andy. This is for Launceston also has a roller skating rink. Are ice and roller skating able to go hand in hand? I don't know if that would be possible, would it?
2: No, it's pretty tough.
1: That would be tricky, wouldn't it? Yeah, I can't think how you could do that. You might be able to put like some. You might be able to put your roller skates in the freezer for a little bit. I don't know. But it shouldn't be that anyway.

0: And, you know, when you hear these these heartbreaking stories, when you say to some kids that's disengaged and maybe getting into trouble with the law, go, oh, we've got nothing to do, we're bored. 100%. And you turn around and go, do you know what? They've got an argument at the moment because there needs to be these facilities.
1: Absolutely.
0: We've got a few more minutes left, but I think it's a really important conversation to be having. Trent Young's with us from Young Group, talking about the possibility of a permanent ice rink in Bridgewater. Anna Holliday, president of Ice Sports Tasmania, and Kerry Goulet, who you can barely hear him talking. It's the sort of voice I put on when I want to scare somebody on the phone. Kerry, the olden days, Ice Hockey Classic Global Director. Kerry, are you surprised when you hear this, what's happened over the last...
2: It's not surprising because obviously Australia itself has facilities is the biggest issue in Canada. Every street corner has a rink. Mm. So I think the problem is infrastructure, the way you have a pathway for a young boy or girl who wants to lead up and play in the Australian Ice Hockey League or go over to North America play in the NHL. You need to have facilities, and you mentioned soccer or AFL. There's a field everywhere and a ball, and you just get out there. And ice hockey is an expensive sport. Obviously, freezing ice isn't the easiest thing to do, and then you got to buy all this equipment. But I did want to say before we go, the first game, I don't know if you know that, I saw it a couple of years ago, the first game in Tasmania was December 29th, 1950. It was played outdoors. And would you not believe they had 3,000 people? It was a festival, and 3,000 people watched it.
0: I think we've got some audio of it. And here they come, the Tasmanians. Why? They seem to have got their ice skates out of the freezer.
2: I love it. I think I played in it. But that's what's truly remarkable. Today, we have 3,500 people coming to an ice hockey match. So I think for the challenges that are there, there's a bright spot. And the bright spot is that the community has come together, rallied around the Ice Hockey Classic. So now the work starts. We put our work boots on, and we find a way to facilitate not only an ice sport facility, but also getting those young, as you mentioned, giving them the hope and the future of doing what maybe their mother and father did before.
0: Yeah, definitely. And Trent Young, just quickly from you, what's next with the proposals? Well, you're looking for funding and you're knocking on doors, I imagine.
3: Pretty much. We've kind of submitted proposals, so we're waiting to hear back from government. Hopefully that happens pretty quickly. We're kind of champing at the bit and want to build on this momentum that these guys have created. So.
0: And Anna Holliday, same from you, really. It's like keep rattling the tins and keep, you know, making a noise, really.
1: Well, from an advocacy perspective, 100%, we will continue to work with government. And we've spent a lot of time looking at a range of different possibilities, and not all of them have come through, but there's really rich, important learning along that path. We're at the point now where we're clear about what this needs to look like, and that's really important for the future of the sports. We need it to be sustainable. For that longevity we've talked about. But absolutely, Tasmanians can help us in that. It's really, really meaningful. If people jump onto iSports Tasmania website, sign up as a member, it's free. What it does is it shows our athletes they're not going to be forgotten. So when installations and this important moment, you know, quietens down, we use that at iSports Tasmania to keep giving that message to our athletes. The rest of the state is behind you. This is not going to go away. We are not giving up on you. So really encourage people, if they know somebody who's been to a game or they know an athlete, reach out to them, check in on them in the next few weeks and months, and just check in on their mental health, how they're going, and feel free to reach out and get in touch if you want information.
0: I was talking to Leon in the week about ice skating, and he said, do you ice skate? And I was like, no, I've done it a couple of times, but something about the ice skates, they just seem like something that you'd only put on if they wanted to get secret information out of me. But then someone got in touch and said, oh, have you ever tried broom ball?
1: Yeah.
0: And that's in socks and witches. That's a sport that I could get around.
1: Well, when we get the rink, that is absolutely our plan, is to introduce some more diverse sports for people who maybe aren't so aligned with figure skating or ice hockey.
0: I've got an image of me in about 5 years and like something out of Harry Potter with very damp socks on. And just
1: let's
0: going,
1: do it in less than
0: okay,
1: 5 years,
0: we've got
1: Andy.
0: One quarter left. And I'll have a husky voice.
2: I've got that vision.
0: Well, let's do it. Hey, Trent Young, thank you for coming in from Young Group. Anna Holliday, president of Ice Sports Tasmania. And Kerry Goulet, Ice Hockey Classic Global Director and quite a considered chess player as well. I hope that this evening's game goes well. It looks like it's going to be a really exciting game for the final one in the tri-series, America versus Canada. Well, how's Canada doing in the World Cup, the Soccer World Cup?
2: Are they
0: playing in the...
2: Golly, I've been watching. I've been so interested in the ice hockey that I don't recall.
0: It's a beautiful coordinated response.
2: Exactly. Hey, sorry.
0: We're doing,
2: sorry.
0: Hang on a second.
2: You know what? I just want to say thank you to everybody here, not only in Hobart, Tasmania.

0: throughout the island. But more importantly, I've met so many. I was just in the market. Can't tell you how many people have got NHL jerseys on. Coming up, hey, thank you for doing this. People from all the way from Sydney. There was a young chap, a blind chap, who wanted to experience ice hockey. Though he couldn't see it, he wanted to feel it. Last night, we had him on the ice with the boys. He was actually in tears. And he came just north, I can't say the city, but just north of Sydney, 4-hour drive. Jumped on a plane with his handler, came here, and was absolutely blown away by it. And it's such a touching story. I've invited him, Stephen and I have invited him back to Canberra for next weekend, and he's going to drop the puck. So it's just a truly remarkable thing. It's all because Hobart has helped us so well.
1: Fantastic.
2: Thank you, Kerry.
1: If you stick around too long, Kerry, it'll be like most North American coaches. You'll end up being a public relations person for the island.
0: Or I'll be fired.
1: One of the two. Hey, lovely to talk to you all. And thank you very much for coming in this morning.
2: Thanks, Andy.
3: Thanks for having us.

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3: Of course, next Wednesday night we'll be on air from Link Park in Brisbane from 7 p.m. Myself, Luke Lewis, John Gibbs and Matthew Elliott. It is the decider. Queensland lost the first game in Sydney, having led 20-0 after the Kalen Ponga send-off, and they absolutely annihilated New South Wales in the second half of the MCG in Game 2. So it is 1-1. A key player for Queensland is on the line there, hooker Harry Grant. G'day, Harry.
4: G'day, boys. How's it going?
3: Mate, excellent. Excited that we've got another series decider up in Brisbane. There's probably not a better spot for it, I'm sure you'd agree.
4: Oh, yeah, no, it is a pretty good place to play footy, NRL level and definitely State of Origin. But, yeah, preparation's well underway and, yeah, getting a fair bit of training under our belt and, yeah, looking forward to Wednesday.
3: You've been in this stage a fair bit in recent years now, Harry. So does a deciding game, does that affect you mentally in any different way to other Origin games or is each one sort of treated the same way?
4: Yeah, they all carry a fair bit of weight, and obviously, you sort of approach them differently. I guess game one's a little bit of the unknown. You come into the series, and a lot of time there's some new faces and that kind of thing in the squad. And yeah, it's a real clean slate. Game two, you get to work on from game one, and then game three, I guess it's majority of the time, game three is the one that decides whether you're going to hold the shield up or not. And both teams have got that opportunity, so really looking forward to that.
5: You mentioned new faces, mate. One of those new ones ahead of game one was Sam Walker. He's obviously had an outstanding series, but how different is he as playing alongside him at hooker compared to, you know, I guess Jerome Hughes at club level?
4: Yeah, no, he's pretty similar, to be fair. Like he's he's got so many strings to his bow, and I think at the end of the day, I just love playing footy for the fun of it. And I guess no one typifies that more than Sammy Walker. He looks like he's out there just in the backyard having fun. And he's done a really good job of barking orders and directing the troops around. And I think he really sets his game up in the right areas. I think we all see the flashy plays, the big plays. But, he really does the little things well. And he's done that throughout the series. And you know, he's got one more game to do that too.
5: What have you made of Queensland's performance in this series? Probably unlucky a little bit in game one, dominant in particularly in that second half in game two, but it's sort of been an up and down series for both sides.
4: It has. It's had a bit of everything, I guess you can say. But I think, like I said earlier, you sort of use game one and two to learn, to be better and then go again. And yeah, I think both teams have got that opportunity. We know New South Wales are going to be better from, better for the run in game one and game two, and have a fair few areas that they want to work on. And we got a fair few areas that we want to work on. So, it's exciting as a player in the game, but also for fans and, Queenslanders, New South Wales supporters going forwards into Wednesday.
3: Well, just the last couple of years alone, Harry, Queensland has emphasised the fact that when opportunities come, you need to take them at Origin level. It was three games in a row this year and last where you'd led 20 points to nil, and then you did it the reverse way at the MCG, down 12-8 at halftime, and ran in six tries in the second half. Is that a real feature of what you guys do, that is capitalise on opportunities and really make them count?
4: Yeah, no, it is. I think everyone sort of knows that opportunity that you've got, and yeah, you're coming up against the best of the best and the New South Wales side, and you know you're not going to get too many opportunities, and when they do present themselves, you kind of just got to back your natural game and take those, and game three will be no different, and it's the same for their side. And I'm sure they'll be looking to take their opportunities too, but it makes for an exciting game of footy.
3: I'm really keen to hear your thoughts on Cam Munster, being your long-term Melbourne Storm teammate and obviously Queensland State of Origin captain, because up until kind of Origin one time, his form had been down by his own admission and maybe even for an extended period of time and all the injuries he's had to deal with, we know that. But of course, Origin time comes around and he produces man of the match performances for Melbourne, who

0: had a resurgence, and we've seen how brilliant he's been in State of Origin. Tell us about him and whether his, you know, does his moods change dramatically depending on his own form? Because he's a brutally honest self-assessor.
1: Yeah, he is honest, and that's probably, one of the things you love about him, but also he's pretty hard on himself. He critiques his own game pretty harshly. But he holds high standards of himself and the people around him. I don't think he was, you know, playing as bad as he thought and people thought. At the end of the day at Clubland, we probably collectively weren't getting the results we needed. And, sometimes that pressure or that weight can fall on the shoulders of Cam, and he would take a lot of the weight himself. But, yeah, I think at the end of the day, he's a player you want to play with. He does all, like I said before about Sammy, he does all the little things well. He's the ultimate competitor. And if you look at him in a game, he never looks tired. I don't know what he's got. I might have to get on his diet or something like that. I don't know. He's probably like that around the group too. He's full of energy all the time. He's always looking to get around the players, his teammates, and do something. So, he's real enjoyable to play alongside.
2: Have you G'd him up this week around Liam Martin and reignited that battle between Munster and Martin?
1: Oh, no, not really. I think, you'll know what Marto's going to bring to a footy team in an Origin arena. And, he's done that numerous times. But, in saying that too, Mun, he likes, playing his game, and he has certain ways to go about getting the best out of himself as a competitor, as a player. And, I think Cam's pretty experienced in that manner. And, I don't need to tell him what to do. I think he knows how to get himself right for his game.
0: Mind you, you've still got 4 or 5 days just to throw a few hints his way if you just want to G up the captain a little bit. Billy Slater, you've played your entire career under arguably rugby league's greatest ever coach in Craig Bellamy, and Billy Slater is at least on track to be Mal Meninga-esque in what he's done for Queensland in State of Origin. Obviously very different roles, Origin coach to club coach, but what has impressed you most in the Billy Slater regime?
1: Yeah, I think it's enjoyable to continue to learn from him and have him there as a mentor. And I like that. At the end of the day, we can't get too ahead of ourselves and just got to keep bringing it back to our preparation and, getting things right for Wednesday. There's a lot of outside noise about that at the moment, but at the end of the day, Bill's really good at, preparing us to our best of our ability to allow us to perform well. And, that's one of the main things in the game and something that Billy was really good at. And I got to experience that firsthand at Melbourne when I was a young kid coming through. So I think there's a whole lot of respect there in a sense of Bill as a player, but also now as a coach too.
2: Have you ever had any sly chats to him, mate, about potentially reuniting in Melbourne?
1: Oh, nah, definitely haven't even thought about that, to be fair. I think there's a lot of noise around it at the moment, but, I think I'd like to just have Belzer there for as long as we can. And, he signed another couple of years with the club, so I think that's probably where my mind's at.
0: I mean, it's hard to imagine Craig doing anything else but coaching the Melbourne Storm. But, Harry, you've got Queensland Origin things to worry about coming up on Wednesday night. Another decider. Can't wait. Go well, mate. Thanks for joining us today.
1: Good on you guys. Yeah, thank you. Cheers.

0: The crowd ready to witness some history.
1: The Wallaby Gold is back.
2: He's got 50 to run. Max Jorgensen is going to score for Australia.
1: ABC Sport is your home of the Wallabies this month.
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9: Matthew, welcome.
10: Morning, Ken.
9: How you going? You've been out there just listening in?
10: Well, I've been a bit weary, I guess. Oh. Like a lot of people, I was up early this morning to watch the football. But
9: and I stayed up late because the Formula One British. So
10: you've had an even longer
9: and
10: evening.
9: Then I didn't realise my son's been out bush working for us a couple of weeks. He's come back and booked in a 7 o'clock golf, go and play golf. The first five holes I don't even remember because I didn't even have a coffee. So, yeah, it's a bit like that today, but just so sad. And then, you know, like Vukulis, he sort of nails it. You're sort of really disappointed and then you're proud of him at the same time. But it's what could have been.
10: The World Cup story for Australian fans is always ends in disappointment thus far.
9: Could be an English fan.
10: I remember as a kid getting up in 1974, which I think was our first World Cup outing in Germany, watching Australia, of course, our first World Cup, and we draw West Germany just to start
9: just
10: with.
9: Straight in.
10: but, yeah, there's more highs than lows, but I think what we can take out of this morning is that young team in 4 years' time, you've got to think that that experience is going to help. We don't know what players are on the horizon, but, you know, as we talked about earlier, you do have to be proud of the effort. And in 4 years' time, you just think, well, maybe we'll just go that little bit further.
9: I did some

0: research and listen to a few different interviews. How is this around England? You know, they were 1-0 down, 14 minutes to go. 2-1, Harry Kane, captain, unbelievable. Bang, bang, two goals. The last time they came from 1-0 down in this knockout stage, 1966. Then they went on to play Mexico in Mexico and won. That was 1966. And it's the only time they won the World Cup.
1: Well, it's a
0: it's all leading. I'm just telling you, history doesn't. It's going to happen.
1: Tough gig playing.
0: But
1: in,
0: they were very average against the Republic of Congo. They were very average. But you hope that's their last game of that. But I can't. France. They seem a class above at the moment. Let's call Catherine. Though. Come on, let's get a. You

0: Grey Catherine product coaches was an Australian player. Interesting,
1: you should say that, Kenny. We'll get to it in a moment. Sporting personalities from Catherine, and for reasons unknown, when you Google that, Shirley Nixon, she doesn't come up. Ooh. So there's one for people like to ponder. Look, I was interested when I even heard that Catherine had turned 100, because hang on, that's not right. You know, Catherine's been there since Europeans arrived in the territory, and of course there was a telegraph station down at Catherine at Notts Crossing from 1872, but the celebration is for the gazetting of the town, which is the formal recognition or establishment of a town. So I had to solve that mystery myself, because I thought, you know, why are they celebrating 100? And just looking back at the...
0: Can I tell you something? I was nervous. I was waiting for you to come and go, actually, they're not 100.
1: Well, you could argue either way, but it's very specifically about the gazetting of Catherine as a township, so that's formal recognition. And of course, there had been people living at Catherine, Europeans living at Catherine since European settlement, pretty much, with the telegraph station. And in those early years, certainly in the 19th century, horse racing was really the one and only big sporting event of the year. There was a Catherine River Turf Club, and they had annual races from about 1887 through to the 1890s. And then the horse racing got a little bit erratic through until the First World War. The big event for Catherine, and indeed when I've looked at some of the information about the gazetting of Catherine, the building of the railway to Catherine and beyond was really the making of the town as we know it now. And without putting a date on it, the building of the railway happened in the early 1920s, but the township was actually at Amungalan. So Amungalan is on the north side of the river, because the bridge hadn't been built. And even today, if you look at a map, the north side of the river is called Amungalan. But the curious thing about Amungalan is that it was the first golf course in the Northern Territory. And this was a very curious thing to me, because I thought, how is it that out in the middle of the bush, you know, you've got a lot of workers there working on the railway bridge, how is it that you have your first golf course in the Northern Territory at this out-of-the-way place? And it's not just setting up a golf course. You know, you've got a bit of bush there, you find a few fairways, you clear a bit of bush, you know, that can happen. Golf clubs. You know, you think, let's play golf. Oh, hang on. We got to have some golf clubs. So I've never found, if anyone's listening to this and they've got a handle on the first golf club at Amungalan and how it was formed and happened to have golf clubs and the wherewithal to actually play golf in Cumberland, Amungalan, I'd love to hear it. So that was in 1925. Now, golf wasn't played here in Darwin until 1930, so they were well ahead of them. And, of course, this led me on to another story and somebody else who's not mentioned in the great sports people of Catherine. And this takes me back to my my teaching days in Catherine, my first job in the Territory in 1987. I played golf very badly and went out onto the Catherine golf course, which was all scrapes at the time. And I used to go out and play with a few of my teaching colleagues, and we'd just hack our way around and have a bit of fun. And there was a young fella by the name of Scott Hend there. Now, Scott was probably doing matric at the time. I can't remember if I actually taught him history. And he'd diligently be out there almost every time we were, and I didn't think anything of it. And then 20-odd years later, I'm watching TV, and Scott Hend's playing on the Asian Tour. I think, again, how does this happen that a young bloke

0: Scott and the fact that he went to high school in Katherine. He won 10 Asian Tour titles. He was the first Australian to win the Australian Tour of Merit in 2016. And this just makes me feel really old. He's just graduated to the Seniors Tour. So that's the tour for over 50s. And he won his first tournament and he won the Order of Merit in 2023. So he's still playing golf, and that's one for Katherine that you can chalk up as well. We'll get to the list of Katherine's sports people at the end, because some of them have been mentioned a few times. But as we've already mentioned, Scott Henn and Shelley Nischke, who didn't make that list. Mm. It wasn't so long ago we were doing lesser known territory sports people. We can add them to the list. So from the 1920s onwards, Katherine developed as a town. It was not a big town before World War II, but there are records of tennis being played. Of course, earlier this year we talked about the famous Katherine football team that walked off the ground and ended up with the colour bar, the non-European players being barred from Darwin football. That was actually the Katherine football team that walked off the ground. Occasional cricket matches in Katherine. Golf is still being played in the 1930s. If anyone in Katherine can tell me where that first golf course was, I'd be very interested. Athletics was practiced from time to time. There was boxing at the Katherine Recreation Club in the 1930s. An interesting one was archery at the O'Shea's Railway Hotel. Now, that strikes me as a fairly dangerous thing to do, drinking and archery, but, you know, back in the day, perhaps anything goes. In World War II, Katherine became quite an important transport hub. So the railway, of course, was essential for military transport, but it also meant there were literally thousands of troops in the area. So again, we had athletics, cricket, boxing, Australian rules, rugby union, which we'll get to a little bit later. And netball, this would have been one of the first times, it's not the first time, but netball wasn't played a lot in Darwin up until World War II. There were some instances of it, but there was a hospital at Katherine, a military hospital, so there are a lot of nurses at the hospital.
1: If you just joined us, we're talking to our regular sports, or you're listening to our regular sports historian, Matthew Stevens, and we are focusing on Katherine 100-year celebrations.
0: A couple of curious military units in Katherine during the war. One was the forestry unit.

0: come out of there. So there was a lot of sport played nearer. After the war, the town sort of, as did most towns in the territory after war, all the troops left, and you're left with the colonel or the heart of the town. Cricket was one game that was played fairly constantly in Katherine, even if there wasn't an actual competition or a cricket league, if you like. Cricket was played. Billiards was played, so that's another popular game at the hotels. All good pubs had a decent billiard tables. Tennis was another game. Often the tennis courts were attached to churches, which is sort of an interesting connection, but that's always been the way across Australia, that churches often had their own tennis club. And then in the 1950s, you start getting items like the Katherine Rodeo comes to town, and people still love their rodeos in the Katherine area. The Katherine Cricket Association was formed in 1951, and you had four teams. You had Works and Housing, like we have all throughout the territory. Works and Housing was a big department, so often they'd be at the heart of the sporting competition. Kennedy's Hotel, the Commercial Hotel, and Pine Creek are in that competition. The World Games, soccer arrived in Katherine in the 1950s. We had car rallies going through the area. The Katherine Soccer Association was formed in 62. And you start seeing Australian rules come into the picture in the mid-1960s. And we've talked about this previously, where Beswick and Bermeely were often playing Aussie rules occasionally against Katherine. In 1968, there was talk of forming an Australian rules competition, thinking that maybe the servicemen at Tyndall would join in because of the big air base there. And then by the time you get to the 70s, Katherine's entered the Crosley Cameron Shield, which later became the Calder Shield. And throughout the 70s, you get a continuation of the cricket, occasional football. Rugby league was very popular in Katherine.
1: There were some good rugby league players coming out.
0: Oh, indeed. Rugby league and rugby union are both or have been popular sports in Katherine at different times. And I'm pretty sure in both those competitions, Katherine fielded a team in the Darwin competition.

0: the early 80s, we started seeing football and the league formed, going on to later on the team going into the NTFL and sadly being dumped almost straight away. But the outcome of that was that a local football league was established and has continued in Katherine since. And anyone that's lived in Katherine and follows the football will know that besides teams in there's an interesting there about the Maramboy golf club. I'll have to follow up on that. But the Katherine Football League's interesting in terms of the teams that play in it from out of town. So Large Amanu, Roper River, Barunga. It's interesting watching those regional leagues and the teams that come into it. Just getting back to the list of prominent sports people that I just Googled this. It's not really historical research, but I've heard them talk about this in terms of the celebrations. So who are the prominent sports people that come out of Katherine, the ones that are best known? Liesl Jones, the Olympic gold medalist, was born in Katherine. Cadell Evans was born in Katherine, although yeah. I think he spent more time at Barunga than he did at Katherine. Town, yeah. But Katherine claim him, so that's fair enough. Jed Anderson, AFL player with Hawthorn and North Melbourne, and Kidian Coleman, who's still playing for the Brisbane Lions. Now, a really interesting one that I had vaguely heard of, but I went off and did a little bit of work. Another great sporting character out of Katherine was Bob Holt. Now, Bob Holt was in Speedway, yeah. And he was...
1: Speed cars?
0: Yes, and he'd been involved in Speedway, both in Katherine and in Darwin. He won the national speed car title at Darwin's Northline Speedway, aged 58. He was a very successful businessman, and I found this out in the course of the research for this. But not only was Bob a fanatical Speedway supporter, he ran a very successful trucking business in Katherine, and later in life, into his 80s, he donated $1 million to the organisation supporting paediatric services in Katherine, because he wanted to give back to the community. And there was a great quote, and I think Gray Morris may have recorded this, so if Gray's listening, he must have known Bob Holt, because Gray's one of the famous characters out of Katherine as well. Bob Holt's commentary on why did he donate so much money, he didn't want to be the richest man in the Katherine Cemetery.
1: Brilliant, man. You could speak to him. Maybe we'll get on to more next week around Katherine. So much, because I know a good mate of mine, Damien Martin, said he's born in Katherine as well, the former Australian.
0: The list is getting longer.
1: It's getting longer, so we confirm or deny it, but really appreciate it. I was going to read a message out, but it's just popped off my screen. But it was about Maramboy Golf Club. I think Mark played 9 holes, had to take his shotgun with him. So it's proper territory styles. Thank you very much, Matt. We really appreciate it, mate, and all the research you do before the show.
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0: ABC News. Hello, I'm Simon Lauder. Tens of thousands of people are expected to join a procession through Iran's capital, Tehran, with the remains of former Supreme Leader Ali Khamenei, one of the Middle East's longest-serving leaders. Karishma Vyas reports from Tehran.
1: Dignitaries from around the world, including Russia, China and Pakistan, have attended the week-long funeral of Iran's former Supreme Leader Ali Khamenei after he was killed in February in a US-Israeli airstrike. But the Ayatollah's son and successor, Mojtaba Khamenei, has been conspicuously absent. Iran's new leader has not been seen or heard from since reportedly suffering severe

0: via injuries in the same airstrike that killed his father. The regime says he's not attending public events because of security threats. Karishma Vyas, ABC News, Tehran.
1: Prime Minister Anthony Albanese is poised to sign a major treaty with Fiji as it kicks off a week of regional diplomacy. Foreign Affairs reporter Stephen Jedgetts is in Fiji's capital.
2: Anthony Albanese landed in Suva last night and is due to sign the Vivale Union this morning with Fiji's Prime Minister Sitveni Rambuka. The deal's set to lock in much closer economic and security ties between the two nations, although it's not yet clear if it will be a formal alliance like the defence treaty Australia signed with PNG last year. After that, Mr. Albanese will travel to Solomon Islands to meet Prime Minister Matthew Wale before meeting Pacific leaders in Brisbane and India's Prime Minister Narendra Modi in Melbourne.
1: Lawyers for a prominent Gaza doctor who's been held by Israeli authorities for 18 months without charge say he's at risk of being killed behind bars. Middle East correspondent Matthew Doran reports.
3: Hussam Abu Safia was the head of the Kamal Adwan Hospital in Beit Lahia, northern Gaza, and became one of the public faces of the territory's medical system. But he was arrested in late December 2024, accused of being linked to Hamas, allegations his supporters have repeatedly rejected. His lawyer has revealed he almost didn't recognise Dr. Abu Safia during their last meeting, with his client experiencing severe head injuries, struggling to breathe and speak, and warning he believed he would die in prison. The Israel Prison Service has rejected the allegations but refused to specifically comment on Dr. Abu Safia's condition, citing privacy and security considerations.
1: Back home, and a vulnerable colony of red-tailed tropic birds that nests on Queensland's Lady Elliot Island is being monitored for the deadly H5 bird flu. Several cases of the virus have been confirmed interstate, as Grace Whiteside reports.
4: Lady Elliot Island, the southernmost coral cay of the Great Barrier Reef, is an important nesting site for the rarely seen red-tailed tropic birds. University of the Sunshine Coast PhD student Romney Edwards-Francis has been studying the colony and monitoring for signs of H5 bird flu. She fears it could soon spread to the vulnerable species.
5: It could have a really massive impact on the birds here, and that would just be really devastating to see colonies being affected by that.
4: Biosecurity Queensland says any sightings of sick or dead birds should be reported to the Emergency Animal Disease Hotline.
1: Social media giants will be questioned at the Royal Commission on Anti-Semitism in Sydney today. Victoria Pengilly reports.
6: Director of Content Policy at Meta, Benjamin Good, will front the inquiry as the commission investigates the spread of Jewish hate online. Meta, which owns Facebook and Instagram, has been singled out by witnesses who claim the platform has at times refused to remove posts spreading anti-Semitism. A spokesperson for Facebook and for live streaming platform Kick will also appear. The commission is hearing from social media and traditional media platforms this week, including the ABC and SBS. Hearings will next move to Melbourne to focus on anti-Semitism at universities.
1: The Australian Federal Police will make the case for the United Nations to adopt its police training model during a major UN summit in New York this week. For the first time, Australia will host the United Nations Chief of Police Summit, which will bring together a delegation of about 140 member states. AFP Commissioner Chrissy Barrett is set to address the event on Wednesday and point to the AFP's peacekeeping program in the Pacific as a model of success. Commissioner Barrett is also expected to meet with FBI Director Kash Patel and New York Police Chief Jessica Tisch to discuss cooperation on countering terrorism. This is ABC News.
7: Stand by.
8: Roy and HG.
7: Ladies and gentlemen, boys and girls, jet ski loons looking for a picnic to splash, and fat tire e-bike rodeo clowns creating untold mayhem on footpaths across the nation. Our great code stands on the precipice of international sporting greatness. So, with soul in the shorts, feeling in the feet and joy in the jumper, it's time to bump, it's time to thump, it's time to sink the slipper. Let's Let's pull the cord on the Evinrude two-stroke and set off for the far horizon. It's another blast of bludging on the blind side with the master of midfield mayhem, rampaging Roy Slaven, and the man with a fistful of bait and burly, Captain Flathead, H.G. Nelson.
8: Yes, TF much. Cedric Espensump, a.k.a. The Drain, torching the blindside blue paper for another week. It's the familiar sound of the Sumpster. Sure, there's been a couple of bye rounds, but the Sumpster, he's come in every week to practice, and it's certainly showing off today. Very good, fresh up after a spell is the Sumpster. He's camped in the ABC Sports Soundproof booth and on this ABC local radio. And remember, Friday night is dog night here on ABC local radio. H.G. Nelson lifting the lid on another week of another magnificent week, should I say, of Consenting Concussion Magic, highlighted in Four Corners on Monday night. The Consenting Concussion Magic came to the fore and they got it, they teased a show out of it. It was just magic. What a week. What an incredible week. A week when, refresh the phrase and say it with much enthusiasm, when too much sport is barely enough. It's a super Saturday here at ABC Sport. Aussies from start to stumps. Look, I can't do better than this. It's beyond awesome, on its way to fully sick. That's the super sad day we have before us. This is a trip of the lifetime. Happy July the 4th. Happy 250th, if you're of that persuasion. What a week. Before we get to the rugby league and the rugby leak, I know I speak on behalf of all Australians when I say how proud I was of Popovich's people's work in Dallas this morning at 4 a.m. The Socceroos were up against the Pharaohs. You've obviously got up with the news or caught up with the news. And remember the Pharaohs, they have 5,000 years of international football experience to draw on. We only have about 10. So we're at a bit of a, you know, starting from a bit behind the Pharaohs. Look, I thought I've got to do something. I've got to do something special. I'm not there. I'm not in Dallas, but I've got to put in. So I stood naked and saluted with a sloop pointing north for the entirety of the clash. It was a fair effort, I might say. Certainly my contribution didn't go unnoticed. I had a couple of texts from the team after the final hooter, and they thanked me for my help. After all, this was a clash that I believe, this clash defined our country and pointed us in the direction of our great future. And I wasn't disappointed, really. I mean, I felt, even though I was standing naked nude with the sloop pointing north, etc., I felt as though the nation was united as never before. Now, I know certain politicians are trying to divide us, but that's what I felt. That was my impression. And Aussies, now is the time to push on and get those, we'll get up behind those projects that have been on the drawing boards for a few years, like, say, the Sydney to Newcastle very fast train, the Dubbo to Darwin Canal, the Stumpy Boone Entertainment Complex, and the Tassie Tunnel. I think we could get them done now, that big four that I've outlined just there. They're projects that will define who we are, where we're going, and how we're going to get there. It's a great result for the code today. The national team, all the players, hardworking, stressed out parents and kids of tomorrow all put in and did their bit, as I hopefully did as well. Sadly, the result didn't go our way, but that's football. It's probably the cruelest of sports. It's the one that requires the most emotion, and the emotion can disappear and be deflated in an instant. And now, Bludgers, let's turn our gaze back to the greatest game of all, the match of the round, the match of the year, the match of the decade, with the Finns v the Wahs at Suncorp. This clash saw wunderkind Jermaine Isako become the first player in 118 years to score 12 points or more in 9 consecutive matches. Now, sure, that's a convoluted stat, but that's a fact. You can't take it away from Jermaine. He's got it. He's done it. The first person to do it. I'll do it again. 118 years, 12 or more points in 9 consecutive matches. A real highlight in this really unbelievable season. Elsewhere, the Sea Eagle Luke Brooks, this is unbelievable, played 20 minutes with a busted ACL. He didn't realise he had broken it. It was only when I think Dr. Nathan Gibbs said, hey, Luke, look at your knee. Doesn't look very good. Do you want to come off? No, I want to stay on. I've got something else to put in. This unheard of an achievement is the sort of gear that Fozball is producing each week, or week in, week out, in the toughest football competition in the world at Four Pines. I mean, Fozball has really opened the Pines up to the public of the Northern Beaches and let them in to have a gander at what's going on. And Rugby League's Super Jesus, that's Feathers Volanders, looks to have swung the deal of a lifetime with Nine inking the contract to be the free-to-air broadcaster and Foxtel picking up the pay end of the pineapple. Now, That was where it was left last weekend. I've heard nothing this week. Others may know more than I do, because obviously I've been concerned with the events in Dallas and standing nude, sleep pointing north. You've got the idea. Anyway, so I'm not sure if that's gone ahead or not, that deal. This avalanche of cash, well, yet TBA, exactly the amount, will mean that every player can ask for $1 million from next year to pull on the boots, and some will be even getting $2 million. That's where our game is at the moment, rugby league. The $2 million player will be with us by the end of the decade, I'm sure of that. It's an outstanding achievement for Super Jesus, and whispers of the elephant dollars suggest the code is now, as I mentioned earlier, worth north of $15 billion large for a seven-year stretch. I know what you're thinking. Why have they given it away so cheaply? I just don't believe it. I just think that must be they're missing a one there somewhere. So 15 million is about right in my terms of what let's face it, nobody's watching television. They're only watching television to watch rugby league. You've got these advertisers screaming to let them on with, obviously ads for fast food and cars and all that sort of health, ailment fixes. And 15 billion, now that I think about it, is probably on the light side of the freight. And again, how will networks pay for it? That's another question for another time. Any good news? A loophole has been unearthed in the Rugby League manual, which suggests that Feathers Volandis can have the two top Rugby League jobs and run New South Wales Racing without any agreement or consultation from the clubs. This is a breath of fresh air. 18 people, as in the chairmen of the clubs or the CEOs of the clubs, get no say. Feathers ushers himself into the top job. This is a major breakthrough for the code, and the new gigs will still allow Feathers time to fiddle about with Tropfest. That's the greatest short film in the world. In fact, Feathers will become the Tony Soprano of the code, or if you will, the Genghis Khan of the code, or if you will, the Vlad the Impaler of rugby league. They're great, great Feathers you can shove in wherever you like. Trousers if you want to, hat if you've got space. Elsewhere, the finals and home ground advantage has once again hit the fan. This is an issue bobs up every time at this time of the year. The Bludge believes if you make the grade, you have earned the right to have the big one at your place. Sure, the House of Mould is a death trap. We put out a PSA every week about the murderous mould down there. Four Points Park, simply a joke, I agree. But if teams do the hard yards, why can't they be rewarded? And who gains most out of these finals? Certainly not the clubs, certainly not the grounds, but Super Jesus is the only one who gets any money out of the finals series. I mean, he puts it in a cupboard alongside his desk and where the capes are and his costume changes and so on, and just waits till next year. Next to the can of worms that is Origin, Coach Daly swung the axe, and I think there's five new faces, although this seems to be a bit of a changing lineup because of injuries, et cetera, and who doesn't want to play, et cetera, for the decider next Wednesday night. Could this be Laurie's swan song? Most people are saying yes. And who takes the reins next year? Now, that's the big question. Thoughtful league luminary and funny man Maestro Matty Johns is in line to be tapped to take over the steering wheel of the Blues bus in 2027. I'm open-minded about this. I've got no idea. I mean, I like it. Yeah, I find him funny on the couch doing, after the game and all those sort of shows. Can he run a team? I've got no idea. Apparently, the dream team has been put together by Gus, Freddie and Gal. It's Matty up front and brother Andrew filling out in the hole, one out, one back, with the grub Ennis moving the chairs about. What makes this arrangement compelling is that Matty and Joey haven't spoken a word to each other in 10 years, so communication won't be a problem. Incidentally, the talk of changes in the coaching staff before the final stanza is cracked, boxed and buried. This talk is defeatist in my view. No one thought New South Wales would win the first clash, and yet the Blues did. They still have a chance of take the series, and yet here we are talking about 2027, not the glory days of 2026. Elsewhere, speaking of clown shows,

It was all, you know, over a no ball madness. It was really, you know, I'm trying to struggle to get my head around the idea of an over of no ball madness off the long run. And so easily could have been avoided. Now, in the good news, T20 women's, the final, I think it's tomorrow morning at 12:30. The opponent is England. That's Australia. Australia will win that easily. In rugby news, a deal, and it's just, well, saddens me to have to say this, but in rugby news, a deal has been inked between the Buttercup Boys and the Land of the Long White Cloud to play an Anzac Day test at Suncorp in 2027. For years, the Bludgers opposed this scheduling fiasco. For years. That's a fact. Go and have a look at the record. Go and have a look. Go and look it up on Google. When did Roy and HG say stop putting rugby union matches on Anzac Day? About 50 years ago. Most right-thinking Australians, no matter where they unroll the swag, believe that Anzac Day means one thing and one thing only, and that meaning is summed up in two words, rugby league. Can I put it more simply than that? I don't think I can. Forget the long battles of forgotten battles of yesteryear and look to a future where the world peace breaks out to the concussion-generating violence of rugby league. My very good friends, it's as simple as that. Anzac is rugby league. The big guns of the RSL need to get involved. Is there an RSL left? They're very QT. Get involved and declare war on the concept. Motorsport, by the way, just before I go on, speaking of the old fruit and nut, well, they go around against Ireland tonight at Allianz Stadium, if you want to get along. I think the kickoff's at 8:10 p.m. Eastern. Just a little warm-up for the season and, you know, hopefully it won't go on to Anzac Day next year. Motorsport in the Austrian GP, the track was on fire due to the heat. When the fire was put out and the smoke cleared, George Russell was on top of step of the podium with our very own Oscar Piastri making a big statement with a plucky fourth. He burnt the tyres off on lap three and just had to drive on the rims for the rest of the run. I haven't been able to get to the bottom of the track inferno, but I blame one person. Won't surprise you. Step forward, comatose Verstappen. He came in second. He was assisted, in my view, by a timely throw of a Molotov cocktail on lap 10. AFL and the Showdown 60 lived up to expectations that had a top commentator at one point screaming, I'd never heard this before, forget the rules! In response to the umpire's failure to understand the rules. Port Power won in a big win for them, 13-19, Crows 11-5, a win for the Power by 26 points. And what is it about Adelaide Oval and Showdown matches that produces so many dud scoring decisions and top talking points? I saw something I'd never seen before. In fact, I'd never heard of this happening before, but it's, let's face it, it's an unexplained mystery of AFL number 367. A point was kicked, but the ball bounces back into the field of play due to the uncertainty shape of the AFL football. It can bounce in any direction. So this time it bounced back into the fields of play. The officials allow play to go on, Lord knows why, because the point's been scored. And after a passage of time, a free kick is given to the Crow player, Keys, who kicks a goal. I mean, it just beggars belief what's going on with the AFL umpiring, and that certainly didn't pass the pub test at the Botanic Hotel or collect a schooner of milk of milk stout reality. And, of course, the compulsion to intervene remains. Decision-making is common sense. That's all that's needed. But this one produced a lot of head-scratching. And now with the nation's gaze firmly fixed on season 2027, there's a conversation about, you know, the AFL fixture. And with the Devils on their way, the chat about the 20th team in the AFL, as in who, when, where, what, etc., is beginning to gather steam. Golf month looming. The destruction of one of the hardest working Sydney golf courses is now well underway. From a beautiful 18-holer, the Minns government is fashioning a dud dozen. I mean, has he had a brain fade? Does he not understand golf? Has he ever read anything about golf? You know, you should go into a pro shop and just ask for, give us a point at some of the elements of the game. And the first thing the person will say in the pro shop, well, it's a game played over 18 holes. Could they play it over a dozen? No, I don't think so. That's the end of the conversation. No wonder the hole-in-one community is up in arms, but blindsiders stand well back and let the hounds of hustle see the lure as we welcome to ABC Sport and ABC Local Radio a man who's passionate about Australian small business. He's a master now of the nanobubble technology. I didn't know anything about nanobubble before I came to work today, but now I'm full bottle. Before letting him off the leash to savage a bowl of whole food Aussie health dog cuisine, a reminder that the Bludge is fully committed to Australian stories. The can't wait man is standing by to take us through them. Obviously,
see this great Aussie contributes today on the condition of complete anonymity.

0: Rampaging Roy Slaven, can I get the bludging bunny in motion for another week by asking what highlights caught your restless eye this week? 4K HD large language model machine learning AI encrypted Bubble Gamma!
1: Yes, thank you very, very much, H.G. Nelson. Of course, happy Rugby League, H.G., to you and your family, and happy Rugby League to all Aussies who recognise Aussie values when they see them. Basic values of decency, of family values, of law-abiding citizenship with clarity of thought and purity of intentions. That's about it, isn't it?
0: Is there any leadership on those issues?
1: You know how you well, people know who they are. People are pure. Our listenership, decent Aussies, they know who they are. They look in the mirror, they recognise themselves, and they see themselves as Aussies. It's the way I see it. That's the way it's got to be. Just make sure that mirror is clean.
0: Yeah, wow.
1: Now, poor result for Aussies in the US Golf Open. God almighty. Cam Smith missed the cut, of course. Minwoo Lee missed the cut. Adam Scott missed the cut.
0: Did he?
1: And Jason Day had to retire with a buggered back about four holes in on the first day. I mean, bloody hell, it was hopeless. I can't tell you who won because I lost interest. In good news, Aussie Liam Parrow defeated Lewis Crocker to become the IBF welterweight champion of the world.
0: Now, that's the super lightweight belt.
1: No, that's welterweight.
0: Welterweight?
1: Yep, welterweight. That's the Jeff Fenwick weight.
0: Okay.
1: One of Jeff's weights. I think Jeff won a couple. Mm-hmm. But and I think he's the first IBF welterweight champion we've had since Jeff. And magnificent performance.
0: Mm-hmm.
1: Absolutely
0: magnificent. 12 rounds?
1: Magnificent. Might have gone, yes, at least 12 rounds. Yeah, yeah. But clearly the Aussie was the stronger of the two. I think he held him up for the last 11 rounds, understandably. But a magnificent card, which was supported in the undercard, HG, by Nelson Solomana, who defeated George Burgess and is now calling out Gal.
0: Yeah, Burgess is the Battle of the Belt.
1: That's right.
0: And is that an NRL belt that he's got now?
1: That's the NRL belt that he's got now, yeah. Mm-hmm. Now, it's good to see the donkey circuit merging with the IBF. This has been something we've been calling out for a long, long time. I don't know if the Pelican will get there, but certainly having the donkey up there with the IBF is a wonderful inclusion. Yeah. And it made it for a... I remember I said to you at the time, actually, when we were sitting there, that this was such a family night. Wasn't it?
0: I think that IBF donkey is just got family.
1: It's got family written all over it.
0: And remember, of course, sometimes you get lucky because Nelson, I think, put away George with one punch.
1: He did.
0: It was a very brief encounter, so it's a moving parade.
1: Well, yeah, I know, but there was a lot of leather thrown on the night. Right, yeah. And that's what families want to see.
0: Yeah, they do.
1: Want to see a lot of leather thrown.
0: The bouts were great. I'm not resiling.
1: No, I'm not. I know, no one's resiling. Why would we? Was a magnificent night. And I tell you what, this Lewis Crocker, he was no slouch. He came with big raps, huge raps on Crocker when he arrived.
0: Is he calling out somebody else?
1: No, he's not calling out anyone because he's been defeated. And I don't know. My feeling is, though, that Liam Parrow is going to be inviting some pretty heavy hitters to come and fight him here in Australia, specifically on the Gold Coast.
0: Are they put off a bit by the donkey IBF?
1: No, I don't think so. No, I think they're excited by it, is the whispers I'm receiving. Good. And, there are whispers that donkey might be sparked in other countries. Other countries are looking at donkey.
0: An Aussie at the forefront, an Aussie belt at the forefront of world boxing
1: Got
0: now.
1: Got it.
0: Isn't that amazing?
1: Got it. So it's all very, very exciting. Now, Serena Williams. Serena was, of course, taken out by Aussie Maya Joint at Wimbledon. Ailia Tomljanovic can now rest a little bit easier. Remember, she was disturbed by the fact that she had defeated Serena in her last appearance in a slam. That has now come to Aussie Maya Joint, who I don't think was upset about it at all. I think she felt triumphant, and quite rightly,
0: she should be.
1: It was a very high-standard match. Very high-standard. I think Maya won the first set, surprisingly, because the crowd was against her. And then Serena won the second set, I think 8-6. Magnificent tennis all round.

0: Then Maya took the third set, and a very entertaining game it was. Marvellous game.
1: Maya unheralded at Wimbledon?
0: Totally unheralded, HG,
1: wild card, maybe?
0: No, she wasn't a wild card, but I don't think she was seeded.
1: Okay.
0: She was an unseeded player, but she certainly is crying out for a seeding, certainly next year, one imagines. Should she keep this form going? And there's no reason why she shouldn't be able to, although she did go down to the Filipino player, surprisingly, in the following round.
1: Yeah.
0: But that can happen.
1: It can.
0: Because you're on a terrific high when you take out a legend. And remember, to become a legend, you've got to beat a legend, haven't you? That's what I said to her. I phoned her immediately afterwards and I said, you're now on the way to being a legend, Maya, because you've beaten a legend. She said, thank you very much. Is it just me idly thinking about tennis, as we often do on this program, at this time of year, certainly with Wimbledon happening? I'm just wondering, is Naomi Osaka just a little bit mad? Now, I don't think she's recovered, speaking of Serena Williams, as we were earlier. You recall when she defeated Serena to win the US Open a few years back, and Naomi was felt, as if she was made to feel guilty for winning. And I don't think she ever recovered from that.
1: Right.
0: You know, it was the greatest moment of her life, to win a slam, to win the US Open, and to beat a legend. On the way to becoming a legend.
1: Yes, obviously.
0: And then suddenly you're made to feel guilty. The crowd booing you and all of that. She hated that and she was in tears. It should have been a moment of triumph, but it wasn't. And I don't think she's ever recovered. She turns up wearing weird shogun-like materials before a match, comes out, dressed weirdly. It's a cry for help.
1: Yeah.
0: A cry for help. And I don't know who's going to help her. It's up to, I suppose, Japanese tennis to step in.
1: Who's the boss of Wimbledon at the moment? Is Craig Tiley at the helm?
0: Well, let's say it is Craig Tiley, even though we know it's not. Let's just say it is Craig Tiley. But it's up to Craig Tiley to go and visit her and say, listen, you don't have to arrive on court wearing weird gear.
1: Wearing a doona
0: on you. It's just silly.
1: Now, can I go back a few years? You and I were at Wimbledon when Agassi caused a stir because people thought he might come in multicoloured clothes.
0: Yes.
1: Now, that's in my lifetime.
0: That's right. That was in his, what I call, pirate phase.
1: And his talking was funny and all that sort of stuff. Wore the bit on the head and all that sort of stuff. Now, look, in those days, there was a strict code. Now, I think tennis has lost since there's not been a strict code, because it drags the eye away from the tennis and onto, who's on? Naomi Osaka. Yo, beauty. A bit of interesting thing.
0: What's she going to turn up?
1: Exactly.
0: In this
1: interesting
0: week.
1: Gear before she starts serving. Then we get to the other thing, which is fashion in the stands. Now, I honestly don't care.
0: I don't care either.
1: I mean, you see pictures of David Beckham.
0: As long as people are respectable, respectable.
1: Yeah, that's right.
0: That's all.
1: The tone of the joint.
0: Yeah, the tone. Thank you. And I noticed too, speaking of tennis, HG, sadly, Czech star Markita Vondorosa has given a 4-year ban for kitchen work. She was
1: cooking up something?
0: Well, living in the kitchen, it would seem, and then refused to have a test. And that's when the testers thought, oh, hello, what's going on here?
1: And they saw her emerge from a kitchen and said, you're busted.
0: That's right. Saw video images of her in the kitchen getting up to no good. And she was given a 4-year suspension. Now, of course, the Australian women's team, as you quite rightly pointed out, HG, they're in wonderful shape and wonderfully led under the leadership of Sophie Molyneux, who's doing a magnificent job. Wonderful Australian, great Australian values. And I think the World Cup final is on tomorrow, but the big heroes at this stage would have to be Elise Perry, who's in extraordinary form. I don't know how old she is now. She had to be mid-30s, but she's playing as well as she's ever batted.
1: Excellent championship.
0: Excellent. And Gardner is playing magnificently well as well. So the team, I'm quietly confident, is the England they're playing tomorrow in the
1: England.
0: Final? I think they'll beat England. It'd be very disappointing if they didn't. England. Yeah, wouldn't matter. Of course, a wonderful week for the greatest game of all. God almighty, the Broncos. There's clearly a cultural problem within the club. It's got to be resolved. And I think heads have got to be bumped together. I think the heaviests have got to come in from the cold.

0: I think
1: and be part of the solution.
0: I think it's up to Madge and Kevy to get together in the dressing room and talk to the boys and speak in one voice.
1: Yes, and say you represent Brisbane.
0: You represent Brisbane.
1: Get your heads around that. Brisbane, you know.
0: Yep.
1: Now, can I just say that a while ago we broke the story about how the cultural advisor, cultural attaché, was going to work with the Bears. Now, I'm just wondering if that person would have enough time to make a quick trip to Brisbane for a couple of weeks, because the Bears would be in hibernation now in the off-season waiting for next year, obviously.
0: Yeah. Look, it's a delicate thing. I mean, obviously the club president and all of that, they're going to resent, you know, opening the doors and letting someone in.
1: Yeah.
0: But someone has got to go in, you know, because honestly the place is just falling to pieces, isn't it? Ever since they took Gordy's name off the door, that's when the rot was starting to set in my view. And there's got to be a rapprochement between the Keviests and the Magists.
1: Yes.
0: Simple as that.
1: Are you seeing Chris Ofoli, the Premier, being involved? Or
0: he could be involved, yes, yes, yes. Yeah, that's not a bad idea. I'll mention that to the Premier's department when we get off air. And I notice Carapani is suffering from what I'd call the John Hoppawattie syndrome. He seems to enjoy having a few beers and then driving a car that's unregistered without a licence. Well,
1: pure hopper.
0: As I often say to players, that way lies madness. Make of that what you will.
2: AI is all the rage. Why not get the latest software that does the heavy lifting of tipping football for you and your family? Get hold of the Fanua Blake Advantage from all software stockists and see where it takes you. The FB Advantage dredges the deep sea canyons of cyberspace to give you a real advantage in the crypto tipping caper. Australians, the Fanua Blake Advantage has the winning edge and is a proven shortcut to untold riches. Incidentally, it has been used for decades by form analysts at bludging on the blind side.

0: Yeah, Cigarettes Will Kill You from Ben Lee, the CD Breathing Tornadoes on the Bludge. On the Bludging on the Blind Side. Now, look, if you want to get involved with the show, we've got a couple of ways of getting involved with the show. Firstly, we've got a text line. If you want to get involved with the text line, 0467920222, 0467920222, or the old style way, RoyandHG at abc.net.au. And remember, the battle goes on with regard Friday night and dog night, but we are making progress there. And speaking of progress, a couple of matches have been decided in the round, a round that's shortened because of the origin and the byes. Panthers, Rabbitohs, 36-14 to Panthers, obviously. Panthers back on song, you'd have to say. Rabbits, they had a couple of wins and now they're in the doldrums again. We've got, that's it for last night. Today at 5:30, the Dragons and West Tigers, this will be a fascinating game.
1: Mm.
0: I'm not sure where this is going to be played, whether at Wollongong, Cogra, who knows where the Dragons will turn up to play.
1: Yeah.
0: But Dragons versus West Tigers. Then tonight, Broncos and Sharks.
1: Yeah.
0: Well, I won't say anything about that one. No. Tomorrow, 2 o'clock, Eels v Sea Eagles. And then tomorrow at 4 o'clock, the one that could be the interesting match of the round, Knights v Dolphins.
1: Yes. Yes, gee, those Dolphins, aren't they?
0: Aren't they incredible?
1: Wonderful form at the moment.
0: Incredible. They could easily end up top four.
1: They will. They could win the comp. I know that's a big call to make from this distance.
0: But
1: if you had
0: that's what you're paid to do.
1: Yeah, but if you had a lazy few dollars in your pocket and you didn't know what to do with it.
0: Dolphins. Now, of course, Andrew Moore's in charge of covering all these matches. Mm. He's having a great season.
1: He is, isn't
0: absolutely
1: he?
0: Great season. Mm. Luke Lewis comes along sometime. Johnny Gibbs is there as well.
1: That's right.
0: And they just do a wonderful job. They put you right in the middle of the scrum, don't they?
1: They do. And I find them very useful for tipping.
0: Ah, yes.
1: You know,
0: they're very useful. Very,
1: very, very useful. Mm.
0: Now, can I just draw the while we're on a bit of housekeeping? I mentioned the Australia Ireland match tonight.
1: Yeah.
0: And obviously Origin on Wednesday night. Now, coming up, what's described as Festival of Magic. Magic round for the NRLW.
1: Good.
0: I think this might be the first one. Listeners will know. Mm. But it's in Wagga.
1: Good.
0: Or Wagga Wagga, to give his real name.
1: Yes.
0: Not far from the Shotgun Museum, not far from the Rifle Range, not far from the new recital hall, all courtesy of Darryl Maguire, I might add.
1: Will they be playing at the Maguire Centre?
0: I think so. They'll be at the Maguire. That holds about 50,000 people now. It's got some extensions built on. Mm. At Maguire Park, aka Gohex Park in Wagga.
1: Yes.
0: Now, all 12 teams will be there from the women's game. It'll be just fantastic. The best players.
1: Isn't that a fillip for regional and rural Australia?
0: It's fantastic.
1: That's the sort of thing we need, isn't it?
0: Can I say it's a lot better than Hogs for the Homeless? Remember that release? I think Freddie was in charge of it.
1: That's right.
0: Riding around on, Harley Davidsons and relaying Wellington Boot Oval and all that sort of stuff. It's great. Yeah. Yeah. But sending teams out there and having a great day of magic, Festival of Magic, it's just billed as.
1: Yeah, having a rural and regional celebration of rugby league. That's...
0: That you can get to.
1: Yeah.
0: It's not in obscure sort of places.
1: No. And Wagga's very easy to get to, isn't it?
0: It is. It's well connected.
1: Well connected.
0: And I was there the other day. I was surprised at how much is going on in Wagga.
1: Mm. The medical centres now. I mean, the sort of specialist attention you can get now in Wagga is phenomenal. It's world class, isn't it?
0: The other bit of housekeeping, of course, concerns the day, and I know this is an event that you won't be missing, the Shoot Shield final for 2026.
1: Oh, this is marvellous, isn't it, the Shoot Shield. Is it on free-to-air? Is Nine covering it? I mean, Seven were doing it for a little while. But
0: it appears to be on Gem.
1: On Gem. Oh, great. Yeah, that's one of the Gem. Nine outlets. And I assume it's going to be at T.G. Milner Field.
0: It's on at a place called Shoot. Oh, hang on. Where is it on? I'm not sure exactly.
1: Well, let's say T.G. Milner Field, and I think we've got the Warringah, the Rats.
0: We've got Eastwood and Gordon.
1: Yeah. That's the Beasties.
0: Yeah. And
1: they're playing Gordon, aren't they?
0: They're Gordon, yeah. That's what I've got here in front of me.
1: Right.
0: The Shoot Shield 2026, that's where we are. Saturday the 4th of July, today. Yeah. Eastwood versus Gordon.
1: Eastwood versus Gordon.
0: Live on free-to-air,
1: etc. Right. Okay. Well, that'll be great. I hope they haven't busied it up too much in the coverage. We just want one camera.
0: Set on the halfway line.
1: Yes.
0: And no wide angle shot,
1: yep.
0: No swivelling the camera on a
1: No,
0: it
1: just confuses people.
0: Yeah, exactly. What are we looking at now?
1: Yeah.
0: I don't know.
1: Yep. That's good. What time's the kickoff? Actually, 3 o'clock? Let's say 3 o'clock. Doesn't matter. 3 o'clock will do.
0: Can I ask, are you surprised the shoot shield's on today?
1: Yeah. It always surprised me, though, almost as much as golf month.
0: Yeah.
1: You know, you think, oh, well, hang on. Is that time already?
0: Yeah, that's right. It must be on.
1: What, a shoot shield?
0: Yeah.
1: It's a bit early in the year, isn't it? You think, oh, no.
0: Yeah, exactly.
1: No, that's right. Yeah,
0: exactly.
1: It's July.
0: And I've forgotten what your traditional rivalries are in it, but there you go. Maybe the Rats versus the Beasties would be a traditional rivalry. Sadly, we don't have that.
1: No.
0: But
1: it would have been nice had it been the Rats against the or the Galloping Greens against the
0: Galloping
1: the
0: Greens, yeah. Now, the other thing is, get this. You can go and see the shoot shield and then go and see a test match of rugby. Something's going on in rugby and I haven't noticed it.
1: Yeah. Well, this match against Ireland,
0: it's on tonight.
1: Yeah, where's it taking place? Is it here in Australia?
0: It is, at Allianz.
1: I didn't know the Irish were here. Yeah, they kept that quiet. Didn't they? I mean, who's in charge of rugby PR at the moment?
0: I've got no idea.
1: Hats off.
0: Yeah.
1: Hats off. I tell you what, it's harder to keep, harder to keep it quiet that the Irish are here than it is to announce they're coming. You know what I mean?
0: Yeah, I do.
1: They just snuck in.
0: I know.
1: Why, they come in by canoe via Northern Australia?
0: Well, I think they've been here.
1: And then hitchhiked down?
0: I think that's what happened, but I think they played a couple of matches along the way, warm-up matches.
1: Okay.
0: And there's a lot of talk about, you know, I think the internecine politics of rugby is a bit hard to keep up with.
1: Yeah.
0: But is Les Kiss now taking over from Schmidt?
1: Yeah. Look, I think they're in dual capacity at the moment during the handover period, and I'm calling this the handover period.
0: Fair enough.
1: For how long the handover period is going for, I've no idea.
0: No. True.
1: But let's say they're both going to be there today. If you want to see Schmidt and Kiss together, go today.
0: Yeah, okay.
1: Is that on tonight?
0: That's on tonight.
1: Whoa!
0: I know.
1: Free to air, or is that on Jim after the shoot shield? Maybe.
0: I think that's all I can say is maybe.
1: Okay.
0: I'm not sure.
1: No.
0: I could try and...
1: Well, maybe they've kept that quiet as well.
0: Yeah.
1: Nobody knew the Irish were here, and nobody knows when it's on. Well, where it's on.
0: Okay, well, I know the kickoff's at 8:10, Allianz Stadium.
1: Yeah.
0: I've got no idea if it's on, where would it be on? Who looks after the, is it?
1: Well, I think
0: Nine
1: had it. Seven used to have it on one of their, 7-2, 7-3, one of those stations.
0: Mates. Seven Mate might have been.
1: Well, that's a Nine. Seven Mate.
0: Is it
1: Nine Mate or Seven Mate?
0: No, Nine. As Jim.
1: Jim.
0: Go, I think, and somebody help me out here.
1: Right.
0: The other, forget what the other one's called.
1: Yeah.
0: And then Seven have Mate, Two, and I think Seven Plus, but I could be wrong.
1: Yeah, that sounds about right. So we think it could be on Seven Mate. And if it's not, just flick around.
0: Flick around
1: the
0: dial.
1: Yeah.
0: Now, speaking of that introduces the next topic, which is this deal that no one seems to know about now, about how much Feathers Volandi's Super Jesus, a.k.a. Vlad the Impaler, has sold the game to a television company for the next 15 years or so.
1: What's looming, HG, is what's obvious here is that rugby league is becoming arguably one of the most valuable commodities on the planet, isn't it? $5 billion. Think about that. Think about that. That's a hell of a lot of money. That's more than the President of the United States has made in 18 months.
0: I know. That sets it into perspective.
1: That puts it in perspective, doesn't it?
0: If he couldn't squeeze the lemon...

0: Yeah.
1: And rugby league can.
0: Yeah.
1: Could you imagine the power that Volandis has?
0: Yeah.
1: Now, my big worry here is, firstly, about player payments, which are just going to go through the roof. There's no evidence that the product is going to benefit from the increased investment. It'll just be look roughly the same. The great thing is, for you, you'll turn on the same channel and find the rugby league where it's always been.
2: That's what I want.
1: Exactly, exactly. I was going to say, that's a great triumph. Mm. Now, the rest of it's on streaming platforms. Mm. One of the things that the government's done is seems to have been cut out the streaming platforms and made them a separate entity when it comes to gambling reform. So they're business as usual. They don't have to worry about how many per hour or how many you're having a, you know, an ad break or where you put them. You could run, it looks as though you can run gambling all through the match.
2: Good.
1: Gambling ads, it is.
2: Yeah.
1: Now, this means that people are going to get pretty sick of just seeing gambling ads all the time on the streaming platforms, on the free-to-airs, which would be Channel 9, your channel.
2: Yeah.
1: It's a different landscape, a different set of rules.
2: So we're going to be denied our gambling ads, you know, for Centrebet and 365 and all that on free to air. We're not going to see those ads.
1: We're going to see some. But not nearly as many as we used to. But if you want an avalanche of it, you're going to have to get the pay.
2: Right. Oh, okay.
1: So KO or that sort of thing, I think.
2: So you've got to pay now to get your gambling ads. How weird is that?
1: I know.
2: How weird is that? I mean, back in the day, you set up these rival platforms so that you didn't have to put up with ads.
1: I know. Now?
2: Now, you've got to bloody pay for the ads.
1: I know. It's incredible, isn't it?
2: It is incredible, isn't it? But we're still going to have Harvey Norman, aren't we? They're still going to be part of it.
1: I hope so.
2: And the Westpac Red Zone. And the
1: Isuzu
2: D-Max.
1: Player of the
2: replay.
1: Yeah, replay. No, that's
2: although the replay might have changed.
1: I think it has changed.
2: I don't think I've heard the D-Max replay.
1: Now, can I ask?
2: I used to like it, though.
1: Well, I loved it because that was often the only time of the coverage I saw.
2: Yeah.
1: Because I could get across it very quickly.
2: Yes.
1: And you haven't got time to do it all. I haven't got time to sit all day and watch it.
2: Yep.
1: What worries me is how television stations will be able to, and a Nine Network here, be able to earn the money back that they've spent on the rugby league.
2: Yeah.
1: How will they ever get it back?
2: I know.
1: They're going to have to ask the government, aren't they? They're going to have to ask the government.
2: Well, they're going to have to ask you know, Harvey Norman to put a little bit more in for the ads, aren't they?
1: My understanding is that somebody like Harvey Norman or the IMAX replay people would say, we'd like to buy 50,000 ads.
2: Yeah.
1: Can you knock a bit off the per unit price? So instead of charging a dollar per play, they might get it down to 40 cents.
2: Mm.
1: So as they'd be able to, you know, obviously get a lot more ads in the whole year.
2: So this $5 billion is over, what, 7 years, do we think?
1: I think 7 years is what. But look, can I just say right off the top, I'm a bit in the dark here. Last weekend there was a big splash. Yeah. It's going to be announced Wednesday night. Since then, crickets.
2: Yeah. Yes.
1: And I'm not sure.
2: So I think there might be one or two wrinkles there that are yet to be.
1: Okay. The wrinkle that I came across, which I thought was a really interesting wrinkle, is what Gus Gould is worth. Now, I saw Gus's fee at $250 million.
2: That's over 7 years, though, isn't it? In all fairness, to put it in context.
1: I accept that. Yeah. It's not a week per week.
2: No.
1: It's $250 million over 7 years. You're right.
2: Yeah.
1: You're right. Now,
2: could I suggest, I'm looking from the outside here. Is there a suggestion that it might be a little bit of animus between Feathers and Gus?
1: Because it bubbles along, doesn't it?
2: It bubbles along. Because Gus made a couple of weird comments leading up to this.
1: Yes, he did. I don't want you to lose a job.
2: I'm not allowed to say anything.
1: James Bracey, I think it might have been.
2: Yes.
1: I don't want you to lose a job, James.
2: Yeah.
1: No, I agree. Yeah. I hadn't thought of that. I mean, I thought he came with the package that Gus is rugby league, so he would have to go where the rugby league coverage is.
2: Yeah.
1: But I agree.
2: But I think Gus has been living under the illusion, or perhaps he's been able to get away with it, that he's allowed to say what he likes about rugby league. Well, that's not, you know.
1: Well, when you're talking,
2: we can't have that anymore.
1: $5 billion.
2: Surely,
1: for some years,
2: it's up to Feathers to give Gus the writing instructions of what the message is this week.
1: Yeah. See,
2: the message this week is rugby league is great, and there's nothing wrong with it.
1: And concussion is good for you.
2: Yes.

0: We have the best doctors in the
1: world. Best doctors in the world.
0: And this accident, sure.
1: Sure.
0: But nothing untoward happens in rugby league.
1: Thank you. Thank you. Now, is that too much to ask? Now, if Gus would agree to that, we can have our deal.
0: And $250 million.
1: And $250 million.
0: And do you think it's money for value there?
1: Of course it is.
2: League lovers, you've unearthed a box of Super 8 films from the 1973 season. To have this gold mine of memories fully restored by experts, simply take your box of treasures to Super 8 Restoration World Auburn, located next door to the Harvey Norman Supercentre. Tell them you were sent by Bludging on the Blind Side.

0: west from where the rubber meets the road, Akron, Ohio, Devo and Whippet. And this is Bludging on the Blind Side. Listen, we've had a bit of an update here. The Shoot Shield match today is sort of a preview of the final. The finals are on, the Shoot Shield finals, and this fits into my memory of where the Shoot Shield final should be.
1: Yeah.
0: August the 21st, 22nd.
1: Good.
0: And it's just round 12 that we're up to now.
1: Oh, okay.
0: So we've got a couple of more rounds
1: good
0: to go.
1: Well, that makes more sense.
0: It does. Doesn't through much. July.
1: Yeah.
0: But I think it's a curtain raiser for the final.
1: For sure. For sure. Who was on again?
0: Eastwood Gordon.
1: Perfect.
0: Eastwood Gordon. Now,
1: there'd be nothing wrong if that was the final of the Shoot Shield, would it? I mean, that's perfectly fine. Final, isn't it?
0: And you've got plenty of time to work out where it'll be on television.
1: Yeah.
0: Between now, the 21st and 22nd of August.
1: Just picking up what we were talking about earlier, actually, with Carl unfortunately pulling the pin on Channel 9
0: mm-hmm.
1: and moving on to...
0: Is that how you see it? He pulled the pin on 9? It's hard to...
1: Well, it's up to historians.
0: Yes, that's right. They'll write PhDs on it.
1: Sure,
0: and, you know,
1: sure. Yeah. Well, he was invited to leave.
0: Yeah.
1: Can we put it that way?
0: Yeah, we can.
1: And he accepted the invitation, it would seem. Now, does that mean now Gus is the most highly played presenter on Channel 9 now? I'd suggest he is.
0: Well, doesn't Overs, you know, say reading the news. This is Peter Overton, a tremendous news reader.
1: Well, I think Overs do it for nothing, wouldn't he? I mean, Overs just loves doing it. He just lives there. He's on every night. Never goes home. He hasn't got any other life, has he?
0: I hadn't thought of that, but you're probably right.
1: I think that's probably right.
0: So then we've got to look at who would be stars in the making, sort of, you know, doing work which we don't particularly see. Like Dave Campbell's there doing a morning show. It doesn't pull the... It's not a...
1: Same numbers as...
0: Today, or as Carl or so on.
1: No.
0: Or wouldn't 60 Minutes in the old days... I mean, who takes over that Current Affair? Wouldn't that be a flagship?
1: Oh, yeah, little Ali Langdon.
0: Langdon.
1: She'd get a fair bit, I suppose. Well, maybe she's now the...
0: See, that's true that...
1: Her and Gus, they'd be the heavy hitters.
0: We see, if you're spending, say... $5 billion for 7 years to show the rugby league, then that does elevate. I mean, a rising tide floats all boats here.
1: It does.
0: So you may well be right that Gus is $250 million a week.
1: Yeah. Well, it wouldn't surprise me if they ask Gus to do a little bit more for his money in the same way Overs does. You know, lives there, he's on every night.
0: You mean Gus doing the weather?
1: Well, just a sport report every now and again wouldn't hurt, would it?
0: What a great idea. You mean, like, if you hear you say bad news at the Augusta Open this year, the PGA, Australians not doing well, Adam Scott out, you know, you got them all there.
1: That's right. Yeah, how are you seeing it, Gus, the US Open? Oh, thanks, Overs. not so good for the Australians. Unfortunately, Adam Scott's out. Oh, he's not, is he? Yeah, he is. Anything else? Yeah, Shoot Shield's coming up. Oh, yeah, when's that? TG to Milner Phil. When? Next week. Thanks, Gus. That'd do it, wouldn't it?
0: It would. Remember in the really old days, I think Rex Mossop used to do that.
1: Yes, sort of and way. He used to do sport, plus call the rugby league. Well, Gus doesn't call the rugby league. He just gives comments.
0: Now, we've got to get to the talkback topic before, because it's running away from us today.
1: No, you're right, HG. Well, a couple of weeks ago when we were here at last year, HG, before our mid-year break, we asked people, would you like to see a Macquarie Point lottery?
0: Mm.
1: 100% yes. I mean, Australians love lotteries.
0: Isn't that great?
1: And the Opera House lottery. There's your model. I mean, you look at the magnificence of the Opera House, which whenever we go into the city, we do. It's a magnificent building, world class. Although it does have acoustic problems, but they've always been
0: And queues for the toilets, but you can get that wrong. Any architect will get that wrong.
1: Indeed. It was a different time. You know, back in Utzon's time, people didn't go to the toilet much, so it would seem. You know, we've moved on, haven't we?
0: We've found a use for plumbing.
1: Yes. But that is as a result of the Opera House Lottery. Mm. Now, Macquarie Point could be the same. And I think a Macquarie Point lottery would be magnificent. You know, $5 tickets. Well, every week.
0: Are you
1: seeing
0: a cash prize?
1: Yeah, cash prize. Maybe $100,000.
0: Yeah, by 9.
1: Yeah,
0: say
1: drawn by Gus
0: on 9.
1: On 9
0: with Peter Overton reading the news.
1: Overs, What's the lottery result today, Gus? Ah, number 6175. Off we go. Today, is she? No Craig Foster on SBS. No Fozzie.
0: Yeah, I know. This is a scandal.
1: Of course it's a scandal. I'm wondering. Our question is, should questions be raised in Parliament?
0: I saw some comments
1: from Robbie Slater suggesting that the management at SBS totally unaware that Fozzie had had anything to do with it. And it had never heard of Les Murray.
0: Or Johnny Warren.
1: Or Johnny Warren.
0: Oh, no, that can't be right, can it?
1: Well, that's what Robbie Slater's saying, that they'd never heard of Fozzie. It's bizarre.
0: I find that...
1: Questions in Parliament.
0: Yeah, no, I think you're absolutely right.
1: You know, if the new management or if management at SBS, understandably, there might be new people, might be quite youngish.
0: They never knew about Fozzie.
1: Never heard of Fozzie, according to Robbie Slater. Never heard of Les Murray. Baffling case.
0: Now, look, have you got an address where they can get...
1: Yes. Look, people can get in touch. Just phone.
0: Okay.
1: You know, I forgot what the number is.
0: Oh, that's right.
1: But it's often given out on this network. I mean, bloody hell, I hear it 50 times a bloody day and I only listen to the station for 10 minutes. So people will know.
0: With that, it's now to take a short break for these important messages from our sponsors. Back after the news.
2: ABC News. Good morning, I'm Simon Lauder. The Prime Minister has released a statement saying he apologises unequivocally for comments he made about Kylie Minogue. Anthony Albanese appeared on the Bush Deep podcast last week and was asked to play a game of shag, marry, date involving the pop star. Initially, Mr. Albanese did not answer, but when pressed by the host, he replied, all of the above. Ms. Plibersek, Tanya Plibersek, from Mr. Albanese's front bench, told Channel 7 she has not listened to the podcast and she defends the government's record on women.
3: What I'd say on women's equality in this country is that no government's been better for it and no Prime Minister's been better for it. We've actually got the lowest gender pay gap in history.
2: Prime Minister Anthony Albanese is poised to sign a major new treaty with Fiji on defence. The details of the deal are still not clear. Foreign Affairs reporter Stephen Jedgetts is in Fiji's capital, Suva.
4: There's no doubt it's going to be significant. This is going to represent a step change in the relationship between Australia and Fiji. And you've already heard people from the Fijian government talking about a transformative relationship, but the truth is we simply don't know at the moment how significant it's going to be. We don't know at this stage whether there are going to be alliance-like formal treaty obligations buried in this agreement, similar to those that we saw in the PNG Puk Puk Treaty. So it's not clear whether this agreement will actually reach that status or whether it will fall slightly short of it. But either way, it sounds like it's going to be a transformational step in the relationship between Australia and Fiji, which is, in this region, a really significant player.
2: Around 80 firefighters are battling a blaze in Melbourne's inner east where multiple shops have gone up in flames. Reporter Danushi Dias is at the scene.
5: Major disruptions are expected this morning in Richmond after a suspected firebombing on Victoria Street. Emergency services were called here just after 4 o'clock. Police say a vehicle drove into a shopfront, setting the business on fire and affecting adjoining shops. The offenders then fled the scene. A crime scene has now been set up and part of the road has been blocked off in both directions. It's the second time businesses in the suburb have been targeted. Malcolm Swanson says he's not sure if he can open today.
6: Businesses right there near the fire truck, so it's a little bit disconcerting to see that and not be able to get down there.
5: A smoke alert is in place for residents in the area.
2: The New South Wales Agriculture Minister says there have been no new identifications of bird flu in the state over the weekend since the first confirmed case was identified on the mid-north coast. Official tests showed a giant petrel found dead on a beach at Hawke's Nest was infected with the H5N1 strain of the virus. It's the sixth such case in Australia in recent weeks. Minister Tara Moriarty says biosecurity surveillance has been ramped up.
7: We've got people looking around the area that it was found, around Hawke's Nest, but also further around high-risk areas on the coast, looking for other birds. We haven't found any. We've had that surveillance ramped up for a couple of days now and it will keep going.
2: A local Melbourne football club's social media page has been inundated with messages of support after one of its players was critically injured in a match on Saturday afternoon. 27-year-old Epping midfielder Nathan Fitzgerald went in for a tackle during the reserves game against Laylaw and sustained multiple head knocks. He continues to receive end-of-life support this morning. Local football clubs and community members have rushed to express their support for Mr. Fitzgerald and the club. Authorities in Venezuela say the death toll from twin earthquakes has risen to more than 3,300. John O'Wakely reports.
8: Reconstruction efforts have already begun in Venezuela, 11 days on from the earthquakes that left more than 16,000 people homeless and tens of thousands more missing, according to an unofficial but widely used tally. The search for those who may still be buried under the rubble of collapsed buildings continues, with authorities now confirming that at least 3,342 people are confirmed to have died. Many of those digging through the rubble, along with international aid organizations, say the government's response has been slow and ineffectual. The Venezuelan government has rejected those accusations as politically motivated.
2: US President Donald Trump has thanked FIFA, soccer's global governing body, after it suspended a ban for a member of the American squad at the World Cup. Follorin Balogun, who has scored 3 goals at the tournament, received a red card for stepping awkwardly on the foot of a Bosnia-Herzegovina player in a 2-0 round of 32 last week. His automatic 1-game suspension has been overturned by FIFA, allowing him to continue to compete. ABC News.
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3: The Help with the Healing Cause still needs your help. While Rolex watches have been distributed to 117 former Manly players, there are still hundreds of Seagull heroes waiting in the queue. We ask the rugby league community to reach into their hearts and, more importantly, reach into their wallets. Donations through Bludging on the Blind Side.
4: Yes, welcome back to Bludging on the Blind Side. Remember, this is the ABC. ABC Local Radio and ABC Smart, the home of Dog Night. Now, text line, if you want to get involved, 0467920222, 0467920222, or the old mail way, roynhd at abc.net.au. And the following people have, Roy.
5: Yes, on the text, says she, Brad of East Ballina is saying, back in the day, there was a rugby league show called Controversy Corner.
4: There was. That's a long time ago, though.
5: Hosted by Peter Peters. I want to suggest Ron Casey might have had something to do with that as well, a Controversy Corner. He's suggesting that Gus would make his salary worthwhile if Channel 9 was to bring the show back with Gus as the new host. Controversy Corner with Gus.
4: And would that have a wide-ranging brief?
5: It would, as long as it's not too critical of the rugby league, I'd suggest.
4: And maybe that was where Controversy Corner fell over.
5: Yes, it would have.
4: They were excitable people.
5: They were.
4: They were opinionated
5: people. They were.
4: And they often went against the grain.
5: They did. This comes from John in Bega. He says, I think Gus's cheerful face would be an asset to morning television. And probably replace Carl. Well, that's not bad, is it? It would be Gus and Sarah with Danica.
4: Doing the weather?
5: Danica does the sport.
4: Oh, yeah. Okay, fair enough.
5: Well, I think that could work.
4: But what's Gus's brief there?
5: Same as Carl's was, just to be sort of funny guy who every now and
4: cheers
5: again
4: everybody
5: can
4: up.
5: Be a little bit serious when someone comes in who's, you know, a bit, you know, runabouts style.
4: You know,
5: house burnt down. How's it feel? Oh, no, it's really bad, Gus.
4: Yeah.
5: Yeah, and what were you thinking when your house was burning down? Oh, I was really upset, Gus. You know what I mean?
4: It goes anywhere. Yeah, are you going to rebuild? Yeah, I'm going to rebuild. You're going to rebuild out of wood again, hopefully? Maybe we do some corrugated iron work, you know.
5: Yep.
4: Protect it a bit, maybe clear the block behind it.
5: And do you have trouble finding builders in your area, do you? Yeah, we do, Gus. There's no builders here at the moment.
4: They've all gone to Sydney.
5: Sydney, building there.
4: Or Melbourne.
5: Now,
4: be a great job. And now we've got, you know, obviously they do a few live ads.
5: Yes.
4: And they talk to the person about products.
5: Cooking. Someone's going to come in with a whole new series of pies here, Gus. Yeah, what are they? Oh, this one's, you know.
4: Yeah, maroon.
5: Maroon.
4: Yeah, timely.
5: Yeah.
4: Made out of blueberries.
5: Now, Nick in Cairns is saying, should Four Corners investigate why Senator David Pocock continually talks down gambling on rugby league? Well, that's a very good question too, isn't it? You're going to have to put that to Pocock. He's certainly got a bee in his bonnet, hasn't he?
4: Yeah, and the trouble that I get with this is, again, we come back to this thing, it's all organised on Nine, but the rest of the people who might, especially in that part of the world, might have to look at a platform, they're just going to get buried under gambling ads.
5: Yeah, it is. It is.
4: And some common sense would help here.
5: It would.
4: But, of course, the money, if you sell it for, you know, $5 billion, you've got to make it back somewhere.
5: You do. Well, that's just a business reality, isn't it?
4: It is. And are we expecting people who watch rugby league to have some sort of policy on business reality? Mm. We're watching an hour of gambling ads, so as we watch rugby league.
5: Janet Haddam's pointing out it's T-minus 29 days to golf month. Good. We're not going to be surprised again this year, as we have been in the past.
4: I know.
5: We're prepared.
4: That's why I'm warning people already, as you noticed in my opening remarks.
5: Mm. Now, this comes from Bruce of the Central Coast, and this is a beautiful story, actually.
4: Golfing story?
5: She says, I would like to report on a small incident from the rugby league front lines that showcases the surprising and rather disconcerting effects of your Healing the Hurt campaign for the Manly Sea Eagles.
4: Disconcerting?
5: I recently visited Henson Oval with some Jets-supporting mates to watch the Newtown v Manly game in the New South Wales Cup.
4: Cup, yeah.
5: While not personally a Newtown fan, I proudly wore my West's Magpie jersey in solidarity with my Manly-hating colleagues. While watching the game from the concourse and enjoying a solid Newtown win over the hapless young Sea Eagles, we were passed by none other than Manly first grade coach Kieran Foran.
4: What?
5: Imagine my surprise when I suddenly and inexplicably blurted out, "Hey, Kieran, love your work." Kieran Foran turned, or Coach Foran turned, and gave a rather baffled half wave and continued on while my mates stared at me with open mouths incredulity. Somehow I had experienced a spontaneous outburst of affection for the maroon and white beyond anything that I'd ever remotely felt before. After a great deal of beratement from my colleagues and some long personal reflection, I only put this down to a softening of my usual anti-Manly attitude to the miracle of the foreign fairy tale and the influence of the Rolex watch program.
4: Isn't that incredible?
5: Isn't that fascinating?
4: An excellent insight into how that works in unintended ways.
5: Yes.
4: We never set it up to encourage West peoples to bag, you know, or shout out to Foz as he wandered around. We didn't even know Foz would take over when we had the Healing the Hurt program.
5: See, my feeling is, HG, that I don't think Kieran would have been offered the job without the healing program we put in place.
4: Is that your...
5: That's my feeling, anyway. Now, someone says this is Alison of Perth.
4: Yeah.
5: She says she's in Perth, Himalayan, Western Bears country.
4: Good.
5: She says, happy rugby league. I thought I'd get AI's version of the $500 value coin for the Perth Mint to fabricate. Two options for the AI Adam Scott coin, HG. And here's what AI has coughed up. And the coins look magnificent, don't they? Unfortunately, it's quite illegal to do that because you can only have someone who's deceased on the coin, not a living person apart from the king. The king is the only living person.
4: Right, of course, the king's in a bit of trouble with his health.
5: Well,
4: you
5: he is.
4: Noticed.
5: Yeah,
4: now, Adam Scott, look, they just look fantastic. And are you suggesting that I'm going to try and remember Stewie Gin might... Would Stewie Gin still be with us? Probably.
5: Well, let's say he is.
4: Yeah, okay.
5: He's the plus fours man.
4: Yeah, or Billy Dunk.
5: Billy Dunk, the great Billy Dunk. I don't think Billy's with us anymore.
4: Now, look, are you suggesting that Billy Dunk could go on that coin?
5: Yes. Legally,
4: like
5: he could. Yes.
4: Well, that's just fantastic.
5: It is fantastic, isn't it?
4: I tell you what,
5: we were celebrating, you may recall, his 100th consecutive appearance at an Open.
4: No, that's true. That's true.
5: Yeah. Now, this comes from Chris from Orange. He says, I've been travelling through Lithgow a bit recently and can't for the life of me find Finlay's furniture. Keen to get some lively feedback to the chamois, if you can point me in the right direction. Look, Finlay's is long gone. Finlay's, I think, would have closed its doors probably in the early 70s, I'm sad to say. And the chamois haven't been around since, I want to say, maybe the late 90s. So there are just what I'd call...
4: echoes.
5: Chris, ghosts, whispers and echoes.
4: And I tell you what, you might be able to find in the op shops of the area furniture that was made by Finlay's.
5: Well, strictly speaking, Finlay's didn't make furniture.
4: Sorry, they sold it.
5: They sold furniture.
4: Yeah,
5: so
4: sorry.
5: You'd get the Don Company would provide lounge suites. And there was nothing like a beautiful Don lounge chair, HG. Very, very comfortable and very stylish and very modern looking for the time.
4: Mm-hmm.
5: Almost futuristic. But anyway.
4: Well, that's a good project there. And maybe using Google or some sort of WhatsApp group,
5: you
4: might be able to get in contact with people. Do you have a Don... chair
5: that was
4: at your
5: sold
4: place?
5: At Finlay's.
4: Thanks very much.
5: Because exactly, that would add value. Definitely. This comes from William. He says, I'd like you to draw your attention to a situation which played out in my house Tuesday just gone.
4: Mm-hmm.
5: My youngest of three boys, all diehard Broncos fans.
4: Oh, yeah, they must be having a hard time.
5: They would be. Inquired of me, Dad, who's playing tonight? I had the sad task of informing he and his brothers that it was a Tuesday, a non-rugby league day, obviously to their disappointment. which started to raise the obvious question: in a world where too much sport is barely enough, talk of expanding the comp, a potential 30 teams, conferences and TV deal under negotiation, why have we accepted

0: accepted that rugby league is only available to us three, sometimes four, if we're lucky, nights a week. Well, that's true.
1: Well, that's
0: true. I think it's possible to have rugby league on every night of the week. Look, there would be considerable interest, and we may have discussed this before, HG, in seeing flag games and SG ball. There'd be a lot of interest in that.
1: Now, there used to be something, a bank competition, didn't there?
0: Yes.
1: And that used to be high school, was it?
0: Maybe, yes. Commonwealth bank competition, yes.
1: High school. And you saw the Stars of Tomorrow.

0: on a Tuesday night. Flag Wednesday night.
1: Yeah.
0: How about a midnight match every now and again?
1: That'd be really good.
0: That would be fantastic and great for the nighttime economy.
1: Forget about that.
0: If you're allowed, you know, we talked to the means of the Crisafulli government and perhaps the Victorian government.
1: Yeah.
0: To have pubs allowed to be open till, say, 4 a.m. when rugby league is on at midnight.
1: Well, now, as I understand it, pubs were able to stay open
0: with the Socceroos.
1: With the Socceroos.
0: Yes. And look how magnificent that's been.
1: It's turned off. It's worked out an absolute
0: wonderful
1: treat
0: for the economy.
1: Yeah. Yeah. Now, can I just say on a counterpoint, let's say your rugby league week begins with Wednesday, where you have to examine the team and make your punting selections and so on, and look at where you'll be and when. Yeah. Then Thursday your matches starts, Friday matches, Saturday, Sunday matches. Mm. Monday you used to have matches, and I think in the deal they're talking about going back to Monday matches.
0: Good.
1: I'm not quite sure why.
0: Right.
1: So then your weekend is Tuesday. So Tuesday should be seen as the recovery period.
0: A day of rest.
1: A day of rest from rugby league. Then it starts all again on the following Wednesday.
0: Yes. I understand that, but there's no reason why the day of rest couldn't be a flag day.
1: Yeah, flag day. Tuesday, flag day.
0: Flag day. Mm. And then, of course, Friday night is dog night.
1: With, say, Manly playing, obviously the Broncos as the featured rugby league game.
0: As the dogs go around the outside.
1: Yeah. That's right.
0: That would be perfect. With the ABC, very small team, just 3 people on the sideline covering the dogs with Gus and co.
1: Doing the whole thing.
0: With Danica down here.
1: Yeah. And then if there was any try scored while the dogs were going around, that would be instantly replayed.
0: It would.
1: But, I mean, that's for the producers to
0: work out. Yeah,
1: we don't
0: want
1: to
0: work it out.
1: Yeah, they're modern people who understand the sensibility.
0: That's right, Would you mind, not running the dogs while the game's to can you wait for a break in play before the, we'd work it out.
1: Mm. Mm.
0: It's not rocket science. Break and play, dogs run. Now, this comes from Matt.
1: I can see it now.
0: I can see it now.
1: It's a bit just a win-win.
0: I mean, certainly it's going to interrupt. The only downside is if people are watching, say, Vera on a Friday night, let's say they rerun that, which would be great. It's going to be interrupted by the dogs coming in. You're never going to know when the dogs are going to come up, because you're never going to know when there's the break of play in the rugby league, unless you flip over while you're watching Vera to see where the game is at.
1: Well, hang on. Yeah, can I suggest that we're talking about two different things here? Mm. When the rugby league season is on, dog night and rugby league can coexist completely seamlessly, go from one to the other in the break of play. When it's out of rugby league season, let's face it, there's about 2 or 3 months of the year over Christmas and summer where they don't play rugby league.
0: Yep.
1: So what happens there is you're watching Vera and then at an inappropriate time, I just about bust someone, there's a dog race. Then it moves on again, dog race. Yep. You know, I think they can fit in okay. People will scream, sure, but they've got to understand the modern world is allowing people to earn money betting on dogs so as they don't have to pay so much for the ABC overall because they would be able to have it. Earn money by putting on the dogs on.
0: Yep. I mean, of course there's going to be pushback.
1: Yeah, it goes without saying.
0: But the ABC would just be reflecting community values and standards. That's all. Earning its keep. Wouldn't it?
1: Would.
0: Now, good afternoon, gents. Matt from Rockhampton here. I've been doing some investigating into an easy drinking, family friendly stout, something that can get the kids involved with the world of stout drinking, and it's fun for the whole family. I came across this lovely stout, a banana toffee nut ice cream pasty stout. Now I thought this is a beer I can really get behind and can really attract kids to stout drinking. Here's the kicker: this stout is 12.2%, which is about 3.5 standard drinks, which one would assume for a child would be like drinking a six-pack in one can. I tried a can. I must say, for 12%, it's very easy drinking. A slight acid burn as it goes down. It did burn my stomach lining, but delicious. Almost a dessert. Happy rugby league.
1: Wow, can I have a look at that? Is there any picture of the can?
0: No, there's not, unfortunately.
1: No,
0: but you could Google it. Look it up.
1: Yeah.
0: Look it up.
1: And, gee, they do. They're way ahead of us in the North Queensland area.
0: Oh, they are.
1: Yeah.
0: Oh, yeah.
1: Very go ahead.
0: Now, this is Craig from Sam.

0: at Valley in Queensland. He said, I recently did a tour of the Cooper's Brewery in Adelaide.
1: Wow.
0: And came across a plaque providing proof of the health benefits of stout. The plaque says, quote, Cooper's workers at the Leabrook Brewery were entitled to 4 pints a day until 1994, with many choosing stout as their drink of choice.
1: 4 pints a day.
0: Although Cooper's staff don't have exactly the same working conditions today, they still get paid in beer with a carton going into the boot of the car every week. Comment from a dedicated Cooper's employee at the time, quote, there's not many jobs that at 9 o'clock you can have a pint of beer. And at 12 o'clock, you can have another one. And then another one mid-afternoon, and then one when you knock off. The working conditions, you'd call it. I ran some numbers. Cooper's Stout is 6.3%, and a pint is 2.3 standard drinks. That's 9.2 standard drinks over the day.
1: Wow.
0: Based on an 80-kilogram male, your blood alcohol content at 9 o'clock would be 0.05. Midday, 0.07, 3 p.m., 0.08, and a measly 0.11 after your fourth pint at 5 p.m. While the tour guide didn't have information on the number of workplace injuries that occurred or reports on the level of alcoholism, I can only guess that it was a very modest, and the health benefits of regular daily stout consumption was the key to the success of Cooper's.
1: Isn't that amazing?
0: Isn't that fascinating?
1: It is. We're not sure exactly what the current work conditions are.
0: No, I don't know. I don't know what the practice is these days of stout drinking on site.
1: Does 94 sound very late to you?
0: It does, doesn't it?
1: Mm.
0: It does. Mm. Anyway, the world moves on. Just finally, HG, Morgan from Dorigo, happy rugby league, he says. Now, in the day when rules seem to be tweaked and changed on a yearly basis in pursuit of some kind of rugby league nirvana.
1: Yes.
0: Why are we persisting with the ludicrous farce that is the scrum? Oh, look, I've been waiting this. I mean, we've had this argument about the scrum year in, year out for
1: a long time.
0: A hell of a long
1: time. Same age, since they kicked off in 1900.
0: Yeah, well before the time when stout was introduced as payment. But I've been talking to Feathers. You know, I had a lively conversation with Feathers just last week, as a matter of fact, about this very issue. What I'm suggesting to Feathers and what he's considering is the defensive team have 6 men in the scrum and the attacking team 5.
1: Wow, that's a breakthrough.
0: That would make it interesting. The scrum would then have a meaning, wouldn't it? It would take an extra defensive player out of the match for that first tackle, which I think would be a very interesting variation.
1: So what happens when you feed it, though? The opposing team have a chance to get it.
0: No, they don't. Right. No, you can't have that. That's a penalty. If you strike at the ball, it's a penalty. I mean, the whole idea of the scrum at the moment is just to get the forwards together or any number. It doesn't even have to be forwards anymore. Yeah, you can put your wingers in the scrum. Doesn't matter.
1: To take players out of it.
0: Just to, give the attack a bit of a chance.
1: But then you don't want to distort that by allowing the opposing team a chance of getting the ball.
0: No, that's right.
1: Because that would ruin it completely.
0: It would totally ruin it. Yeah. Totally ruin it.
1: Mm.
0: And I thank all correspondents this week.
2: This is a call out to all budding musicians, actors and performers. Bulldog Boom Wonderkind Lachlan Galvin is forming a band.
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0: One word from the Baby Animals from the CD Baby Animals by the Baby Animals. This is Bludging on the Blind Side. No baby animals involved. Now, one of the emails tweaked a thought about the State of Origin build-up.
1: Yeah.
0: And as you know, the Blues team are in camp at the moment, and yep. it's a bit hard to get a fix on how it's going because a lot of players are injured, a lot of players are uncertain about whether they'll be able to play.
1: Yeah.
0: And so a lot more players are coming in from outside to bolster the
1: Well, a lot of Bulldogs have been roped in,
0: yeah,
1: haven't they?
0: Yeah, including the
1: Galvin.
0: I was going to say, the form star of the competition.
1: Yeah, the Wunderkind.
0: Lockie Galvin. Mm. Now, this story, Manly Sea Eagles, New South Wales, Australian fullback legend, Graham Wombat Eadie.
1: Oh, yes.
0: Headed a who's who of sporting stars at the Blues' first field session on Thursday.
1: Fantastic.
0: Now, this is a who's who. Mm. And I'm thinking, well, who else apart from Wombat Eadie? He's huge.
1: Yeah, he is huge, isn't he? Yeah.
0: In an ultimate show of respect, every single New South Wales player who ran onto Seba Super Stadium to train stopped to shake his hand.
1: Yes.
0: Of course, Wombat played in the first State of Origin game in 1980.
1: Wow.
0: Now, not many players who are in camp would remember anything about 1980. I'm not knocking them for that. They just
1: But they'd have heard the stories.
0: Ah, true.
1: Wouldn't they?
0: True. No idea who he is or what he looks like, but they've heard the stories.
1: No.
0: Melbourne Storm coach.
1: It's the first time I've heard Wombat associated with the Miserables, HG.
0: Indeed, he's very QT. He must live near this, Super Stadium.
1: Wow.
0: Now, Craig Bellamy was another interested onlooker, along with former Manly player Nick Kosef.
1: Nick Kosef, wow.
0: Yes, Brent Kite! And the boxing champion and Blues fanatic, Jai Opetaia.
1: Wow.
0: So, big lineup. Bellamy and Eadie posed for a photo together in the Seabus Super Stadium Players Tunnel.
1: That'd Did be they great. Really?
0: In the tunnel.
1: I wonder how they organised that. Would have been, I suppose. Just stay there?
0: Yeah.
1: Just stand there.
0: Yeah. Don't do anything.
1: Sorry, Laurie. Stay there, mate. Yeah, just a second. Okay, done.
0: Now, it was a wonderful gesture from the players to stop and greet Eadie, who's been battling serious health issues. That's why you haven't heard of him.
1: We wish him all the best.
0: Yeah, we certainly do.
1: Yeah.
0: After shaking his hand, the Blues halfback Nathan Cleary asked, "How's the old man?" Cleary responded, "Yeah, he's good." That's a real insight, isn't it?
1: It is, isn't it?
0: You know, he could have said he's sick as a dog.
1: Yeah, he didn't.
0: He didn't.
1: He said he's great. Good.
0: Mitch Moses told Eadie, "Good to see you."
1: Good to see you, mate.
0: 1980, yep. How does it feel?
1: Yep.
0: Eadie said he was rapt to be there. It's been great to be part of it and meet the players.
1: Yeah.
0: Eadie, who won 4 premierships inside 7 years at Manly during the 70s, "I think New South Wales can win the game by 12 points."
1: Is that what he said?
0: That's the Eadie position.
1: Wow.
0: They're a good bunch of blokes.
1: Well, he'd know now. He's met them all. Isn't he? You wouldn't say he's spent a lot of time with them, but you can learn a lot just by shaking the hand and say good day, mate.
0: Eadie was proudly decked out in New South Wales gear after spending time in hospital in April.
1: Mm.
0: "I'm still here and I'm still getting up." Well, that's a
1: good
0: definite,
1: on him.
0: You
1: good
0: know,
1: on him.
0: Positive. Yeah. Asked for his memory of the very first Origin game, Eadie said, "Arthur Beetson, he's a big star in that game."
1: Mm.
0: Kosef and Kite work security at the Kira Beach Hotel.
1: Do they?
0: While Bellamy's side, the Storm, has a bye. Bellamy was an advisor to New South Wales side last year. That explains his presence there.
1: So he's holding the clipboard for Laurie.
0: It appears that way.
1: Mm.
0: Yeah, maybe getting the drinks in, like, you know, should they run out, water and a cup
1: All of
0: tea.
1: That. Yeah.
0: And I like
1: it. Isn't that a wonderful sign, HG? I mean, the players didn't have to stop and say g'day to Graham, Eadie. They didn't. But they did.
0: Yeah. And, you know, where'd you get the nickname Wombat?
1: Yeah.
0: Something like that, just a bit of banter.
1: Sure.
0: Now, then we've that insight that Kosef and Kite still in touch, working security at Kira Beach Hotel.
1: Yeah.
0: I don't know how many people would go to the Kira Beach Hotel. I've got no idea of the size. But let's say 2,000 every night.
1: Yeah.
0: A lot of people to keep under control, especially if they're drinking that milk stout.
1: Yes.
0: Which can really put
1: the
0: blood alcohol level right up there.
1: Well, you imagine it'd be one of the venues that would stay open for the midnight match. The midnight rugby league match we're proposing.
0: It certainly would. Now, the other thing quickly is, what do you make of this loophole in the rule book that allows feathers to become the boss of the rugby league and the CEO, and you know, obviously the CEO and chairman of the rugby league, the chairperson of the rugby league, and also allow him to stay in New South Wales racing and to do the Trop Fest. Do you think it's too much for one person to do?
1: Well, on paper you'd say yes. But in my experience, HG, if you want to get something done, go to someone who's busy. The busier you are, the more you can do. I've always maintained, and that's the message I give kids whenever I'm in schools. Yeah, if you want to get something done, approach someone who's busy. And no one's busier than Feathers at the moment. And, you know, there comes a time when you're on a ship or a schooner and the sails are taut, the wind's coming, and you've got to, there's a narrow set of rocks you've got to get the ship through. That's when one person has got to be standing in the wheelhouse, holding the wheel.
0: You're talking about Macquarie Harbour, aren't you,
1: in
0: Tasmania?
1: I am.
0: It's a tiny opening.
1: Tiny opening.
0: And ferocious seas.
1: Yep. You can't have four or five at the helm. You can't. You've got to have the vision of one person. One person holding the helm, steering the wheel. And at the moment, rugby league is going through some treacherous waters. Until we have this deal signed and Gus, you know,
0: settle
1: put in his place.
0: With the 250 million?
1: With the 250 mil, fine. Once we've navigated that narrow pass that rugby league is passing through, until that check is signed by, you know, Nine and Fox and the other streaming services, we need one man at the helm.
0: And then when we think about, you've just sort of opened up an area of thought in terms of Gus's role.
1: Yeah.
0: I mean, if he's doing the news at night, he's getting up early in the morning and doing today.
1: Yes.
0: He's got his commitments in terms of, you know, his think pieces that he has to do for Origin.
1: Yes.
0: He's a busy man again, so he might be able to help with the burden because looks like he's going to be very, very busy.
1: Well, Gus looks as if he'd be happier if he was busy. See, I think Gus gets, you know, narky and down in the dumps when he's got too much time on his hands.
0: Yeah.
1: Give him something to do.
0: So he's CEO over at the Dogs.
1: Yeah.
0: Maybe he should take on a few more jobs there.
1: Yes.
0: He sort of seems to be in charge of recruitment there as well. I'm not sure if that's...
1: Yeah, which hasn't been going all that well. You know, I think, you know... Gus has got to have his attention drawn somewhere else. If he knew he was responsible for, you know, the breakfast show, hosting that,
0: and coming up with
1: Sarah,
0: ideas,
1: they'd have to come up with, you know, the producers have to run ideas past him. You know, Gus, we've got this bloke who's you know, remaking Don Furniture, make it terrific. What do you think? Do you think this? Yeah, I'll do it.
0: Yeah,
1: you know what I mean?
0: We've got a clairvoyant coming in.
1: You can tell you the future.
0: Yeah.
1: You know?
0: About the Dogs.
1: About the Dogs. Yeah, they're coming up on the ABC. Do you think we can do that? Yeah, I'll do that. All right. Yeah. Sarah said she'd be happy to do it. Oh, okay. Yeah, I'll do it. You know what I mean? They go through that at about 4 PM before tomorrow morning's program so he can do a little bit of research on it. You know, Don Furniture, where did it come from? Is it a Swedish design? Well, yeah, it looks as if it is. You know what I mean? And there you go. There's your first question. Where it was a Swedish design when you first went, oh, no, Gus, that's a fascinating question. Well, I didn't realise that. Oh, yeah.
0: And then overnight you'd have pictures of Naomi Osaka appearing at Wimbledon.
1: Yes.
0: And he'd be able to take us through what she's wearing and who did it.
1: Oh, yeah, okay.
0: You know,
1: sure.
0: Who's she wearing
1: if
0: now?
1: If that's a segment that Gus is happy with, you wouldn't want to surprise Gus. Gus, are you happy to talk about Naomi? What's Naomi's wearing? You know, the new doona she's designed that she's wearing on the court? Oh, yeah, I'll talk about that. Yeah, all right. Sarah's happy to do it. Oh, okay, yeah, I'll do it. You know what I mean? He'd be busy.
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0: Now, just to tidy up a loose end, look, we did mention the Commonwealth Bank Cup.
1: Yeah.
0: Which was a schoolboy competition, I use that word advisedly, that featured De La Salle v Holy Cross.
1: Oh, yeah, Holy Cross ride might be against Patrician Brothers.
0: Yes, so it had the future written all over it.
1: It did.
0: Now, the other one that people are confusing it with is the Amoco Cup.
1: Oh, Amco Cup, yeah.
0: Is it Amco or Amoco?
1: I think it's Amco, I want to say.
0: Amco.
1: Yeah. Don't ask me what Amco does. I knew at the time, but I don't know now.
0: Was it jeans?
1: Fuel, was it? Petrol.
0: No, Amoco.
1: Amoco was
0: is the petrol.
1: Was petrol, but Amco was something else.
8: Jeans?
1: Jeans.
0: Yeah, okay. So this featured all the clubs, as in all the NRL clubs, you know, to become the NRL clubs.
1: Yeah.
0: It was the NSWRL. And they played a round robin.
1: It was a knockout.
0: A knockout competition.
1: It was a knockout, yeah.
0: And it was a midweek knockout comp.
1: I think. Quite famously, Western Division might have won it one year.
0: Could easily be. So you had the clubs.
1: So you'd have country rugby league teams playing city teams.
0: Yes.
1: You know, it was a wonderful competition. I don't know why it ever went away.
0: And what was great was I seem to remember a lot of the grounds were poorly lit, and that made the game better.
1: It did. You could get away with more as a player. And that made it fascinating, didn't it?
0: It did. And that was subsidised or, you know, added to by often international teams turning up. And famously, I can remember, was it a British side?
1: Yes.
0: Came out here and there was against Australian teams, and I can remember them playing the Manly Seagulls once. Everything was going fine until Lee Crooks turned up.
1: Lee Crooks turned up and might have had a set two with Jeff Toovey.
0: Is that right?
1: I think so. And I think Toovey might have come out on top of that particular encounter. British English sides or British teams, HG, often would have would play local clubs as warm up matches. And sometimes I can remember France playing Western Division at Lithgow, you know, back in the day. And it was wonderful to watch.
0: And then, of course, we had New Zealand teams coming,
1: yes,
0: which were regular test matches at that in the middle of the season.
1: Yep.
0: And the famous Kevin Tamati,
1: Dishad Dowling.
0: Dishad Dowling, thanks very much.
1: Yes.
0: Kevin Tamati and Dishad Dowling set two on the sideline.
1: We suggested the Tamati dish they could play for, didn't we?
0: Yeah, we did. Well done. Yeah. Yes.
1: Oh, no, they were wonderful days of rugby league.
0: And so there was a lively midweek weird
1: something
0: event.
1: To look forward to.
0: Something to look forward
1: that
0: to.
1: That wasn't just on the weekend.
0: Yeah, on Wednesday night.
1: Yes, Wednesday night. Mm. In the same way, you know, kids came up, you know, I'm looking forward to dog night tonight, you know, I've got a bit of money on numbers. Blah, blah, blah, blah. Yeah. You had that on a Wednesday night with the rugby league.
0: I know.
1: Brilliant.
0: Now, speaking of ovals, as we sort of were there, what do you make of this attempt again by the NRL to hoover up all the money created by finals, especially those finals played at grounds that the NRL doesn't have control of, meaning, you know, obviously the House of Mould, you know, Four Pines and so on.
1: Yeah.
0: Now, this is a thing because, as I said in my opening remarks, if you've got into a good position in the ladder to have the semi or the preliminary final, et cetera, played at your place, then I feel as though if you're the club in charge of the venue, then you should be able to collect the loot and bank the loot yourself. The trouble is that I think so few of the ovals are now owned apart from state governments or federal governments or local councils.
1: Yeah, right.
0: So you get the problem with, say, for instance, the Manly chief executive just saying, all we're asking for is a level playing field. Yeah. Integrity is paramount. in every sporting contest. Everyone must compete under the same rules. There's been talk about minimum standards. That's a rotten phrase in rugby league. We've been told we are unlikely to be impacted, but there's no guarantees. Surely our community, those who pay the hard-earned, their hard-earned across the entire season to attend games at Four Pines, home games at Four Pines, deserve this. Surely our football team deserves the advantage of playing at home if they earn the right to do so. We're not interested in neutral Sydney venues with acres of empty plastic seats. Apparently it's about the fan experience too. Leave me alone. There's no better experience than at Four Pines Park, especially when Manly win, obviously.
1: Yeah.
0: But I do take his point, or her point, that the empty seats is not a good look.
1: No, it's not.
0: And yet, and people in the northern beaches are notoriously non-travellers. So if it's the, you know, Sydney Football Stadium or it's out at Homebush.
1: Yep. They're not going to turn up.
0: No.
1: And you can't blame them. I mean, it's very difficult. Often traffic conditions are
0: Well, the Spit Bridge
1: hopeless.
0: Ruins a trip to anywhere, really.
1: I agree. I can see that point. And same with, say, Cronulla, should they get into you know, the semis, you'd want to have a home ground advantage. Spread the mould, you know, and put opposing teams, you know, under the pump. No one likes to sit in a mouldy dressing room, but they're going to have to lump it if they're playing the Sharks.
0: Can I say that if you've done the hard yards and gotten to a position where you can have the final at home, I think you should. Now, it's incumbent on broadcasters like you and me to stress in public service announcement that it's a death trap. You cannot go down there and come away unscathed.
1: No.
0: You're going to inhale the mould and you'll take it to your place and spread it around your family. Now, if that's your commitment to rugby league, then good on you.
1: Well, I think, Ashley, if you are a member of the community who's susceptible to what I describe as fungal infection, then don't go to the House of Mould.
0: Exactly.
1: And there should be warning signs out the front if you're in any way vulnerable, if your immune system is challenged in any way. And some people do have, challenged immunity systems these days. Then you'd be mad to go to the House of Mould because you'll end up with a fungal infection.
0: Now, coming back to looking at this the other way, why does Feathers want all this money? How's he going to benefit from it?
1: Yes, yes.
0: I mean, the rugby league is groaning with money.
1: Yeah.
0: It's just getting $5 billion for the next 5 years. And
1: well, Gus is getting down, to it. Well, look, it comes down to numbers. If, say, you do have a semi-final between Manly and, let's say,
0: The Sharks.
1: Manly are higher on the ladder and they have the home ground advantage. How many people are you going to get there compared to having it at a neutral venue, say at,
0: Homebush.
1: Homebush. See, I don't think you're going to get more at Homebush than you would if it was the home ground advantage at Four Pines or Shark Park.
0: So many people would go down, we don't care about mould, we want to see good rugby league.
1: Yes, I know. People could wear masks, couldn't they?
0: They could. Now, we might take a short break and come back with a couple of stories to finish up with.
1: Sure.
0: Yeah.
2: 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Be part of Rugby League history with the team from Bludging on the Blind Side.
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2: The long-awaited biography of the legendary Lithgow runner Reg Duff will be released this November. The bio, entitled I Ran the Shamrocks, is written by the Walkley winner Weed Woodus, who knew the Duff well. It is a tribute to an Aussie who changed rugby league with his courageous big game interference and message relaying techniques. All the big names of the Golden Duff era have their say. Grenell, Sump, Benson, Rubble, Slaven, Fractious Bruce Woodus, Snood, Otto, Rooting King, Bludging Slug, and Stomper Stains. Plus, there's a great forward from Central West Hall of Fame referee, Cyril Wingy Nottle. The bio will be published by Zigzag Books, and it has been described by none other than NRL Pathway Supremo Brad Fittler as the greatest contribution to rugby league history since the Gould Report into St George. Available whenever you hear the sound of bludging on the blind side.
0: Now, expansion, of course, it's all in our minds. And one of the things that's happening is the rugby league is going to have 20 teams pretty soon. Mm. And the AFL is worried that it's getting going to get caught out by not having 20 teams.
1: Yeah.
0: They're getting a new team with the Tassie Devils.
1: They are.
0: And it won't be long before
1: they're... Well, assuming the stadium's built. The stadium isn't built.
0: It's not going to happen.
1: It's not going to happen.
0: Now, let's say the stadium
1: let's
0: is
1: say
0: built.
1: The stadium is
0: they
1: built.
0: Can solve the problem with the treatment works and getting the power to that particular part of, you know, Hobart.
1: Yep.
0: Now, the next thing is where should this next team come from?
1: Yes.
0: Now, in the rugby league, teams, there seems to be places that you can put teams almost anywhere, like that Ipswich team, which they often talk about, the based on the Clydesdales.
1: Oh, yeah.
0: Or the one in Christchurch or even Wellington in New Zealand.
1: That's right.
0: And they're talking about a state of origin team out of New Zealand.
1: Yeah, the Bougainville Copperheads.
0: Exactly, the Copperheads. And you're now, I think, is moving up the chart, is the Solomon Islands.
1: Yes.
0: So the Bunnings too, I'm describing it as.
1: Yep.
0: Project, which I think is going to excite a lot of people.
1: It will.
0: Because the lessons, I was going to say they've learnt the lessons out of the Bunnings one, which is obviously the Pirates, the PNG Pirates, and they'll be able to adapt to the Solomon Islands
1: well,
0: project.
1: Well, there'll be lessons learnt, won't
0: lessons
1: there?
0: Lessons learnt.
1: And sure, there are going to be some mistakes made.
0: And you know what?
1: But they can be corrected when we get to Bunnings Island 2, when the Copperheads come on board, or Solomon Islands come on board.
0: Yeah.
1: Now, it's going to be.
0: And can I say that I think the AFL is gun-shy after the GWS experiment, let alone the Gold Coast Suns experiment, which the wheels seem to have fallen off that completely.
1: Yes.
0: At least the GWS, even though they're not winning much, are still there.
1: They're still there. Wasn't there talk of rebranding the team?
0: There is.
1: From Giants to something else?
0: Well, I'm open to offers.
1: Not so
0: there.
1: Big? I don't know.
0: The GWS, not so big.
1: Not so big.
0: That's got a ring to it. Yes, look, they made a big mistake there going after an area rather than a specific location.
1: Mm.
0: So that makes me think now, what's the mistakes that we learnt there that we need to apply to this next AFL team?
1: Yeah.
0: And, of course, the trouble is it doesn't immediately suggest itself where it should be.
1: No.
0: The only other place that I've thought of is people suggest, is round the Bendigo-Ballarat Goldfields area.
1: Oh, yes.
0: But
1: yes, stretching up as far as Wagga.
0: Well, that's not bad, but
1: perhaps.
0: Then watch out for the GWS trap, which is, stretches from the Anzac Bridge to the Blue Mountains.
1: Yeah, that's true.
0: Long way.
1: Yes, it's too big, too big. What about Launceston, HG?
0: Yes, well, what an interesting question that is. As we recall, there were two distinct brands of football, Australian rules football, or communities of Australian rules football.
1: Mm.
0: The southern part, which is centred around Hobart, and the northern part, the NTFL, centred around Launceston.
1: And they hate each other's guts,
0: They once tried to play one competition and they wouldn't have it.
1: No.
0: After about a week, they decided, no, we want to go our separate ways again.
1: Yeah.
0: So I agree. There is a certain logic to what you're saying, is a North Tasmanian team.
1: Mm.
0: But then we come to the problem of financing.
1: So who'd be the Devils all Tasmania, or are they just Northern Tasmania or Southern Tasmania, or is it both?
0: Look, the trouble is,
1: it's both, isn't it? Well, that's not going to work.
0: It's not going to work, especially if they've got the oval.
1: Yeah.
0: The southern part's got the oval.
1: The southern part. I mean, no Northern Tasmanian's going to go and support the Devils. They're not.
0: And the beer, the company that fell over.
1: Boeg's.
0: Yeah, is that a northern one? Let's say it is.
1: Yeah.
0: So all of a sudden one of your key industries and funder of your, schooner of reality is not there anymore.
1: That's right. Suddenly Southern Tasmania's got everything, haven't they?
0: Going for it, yeah. They've got Cascade.
1: Casino. They've got the stadium. They've got Hobart.
0: And they've got the Devils.
1: They've got the Devils. They've got Dark Mofo. They've got nudes
0: Mona.
1: Swimming in bloody midnight. It's all happening there, isn't it? Nothing in the north.
2: 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Bludgers, get involved with the Torture Decks Challenge. All details on the blind side.
0: And Roy, speaking of expansion, the Perth Bears have signed Wallabies legend David Campo Campese as their recruitment guru as they try to tap into the best rugby talent in South Africa. I mean, that sums
1: isn't
0: up what's going on. It's a great move, isn't it?
1: Well, we've worked with Campo.
0: We have.
1: He's very engaging.
0: He knows how to make a cup of coffee. I'll give him that.
1: He certainly does.
0: And he would know South African rugby.
1: Better than anyone.
0: Yeah. Yeah.
1: Better than anyone.
0: And so it's a very good get for the Bears.
1: Yeah. And when you mentioned this earlier today, it occurred to me that we've never really had South Africans in rugby league, have we? We've never had a Van der Heysen or a
0: Tri-Nations
1: contest. Pollock or a Van der Merwe. You know, these great Dutch names, Dutch South African names. Never had it in rugby league.
0: No, that's true.
1: Wouldn't that be a refreshing thing to see?
0: Are you sure there are people there who want to play rugby league?
1: I'm not sure, but Campo would know.
0: Yeah. Okay. The code switch of one of the Australia's rugby's biggest names is a bold move and has the potential to be a marquee signing for the Bears, you know, unearth the marquee signing the Bears have been craving. Yeah. The trouble is, I think if you're going to have them, you've got to commit to playing some matches in South Africa.
1: Oh,
0: I was
1: going
0: to say Queenstown isn't the right word, but
1: no.
0: in the Cape. Or in Johannesburg.
1: Okay.
0: And then you'd have to take two teams over in the manner of Vegas.
1: Yeah.
0: So Eels v. Himalayan Western Red Bears.
1: Yes.
0: And in Cape Town this weekend. I mean, it's got the future all over it.
1: It certainly does. I'm not objecting to that. I'm leaning forward with excitement. I'm thinking, great, I'd love to see this.
0: And then, of course, as you point out, the influence of South Africa.
1: Yes.
0: It's a two-way street.
1: It is.
0: All of a sudden you've got...

0: the Verstappens and the Vandermeermans
1: running out in
0: red and black jumpers.
1: Yep. No, that's got win-win written all over it.
0: According to the paper here, at worst, it's a concept worth giving a go. Mm. It's a five-year project, so it's a serious attempt to capitalise on the talent available. The Bears aim to bring players into their pathways as they develop with the goal of promoting a couple every year.
1: Right.
0: So here we have the project is understood to have been heavily driven by, wait for it, ARLC chairman Volandis, who identified Campese as the man to head it up. ARLC. I mean, how many hats does Volandis wear?
1: Wow.
0: The Australian Rugby League.
1: This doesn't surprise me. It doesn't surprise me. I mean, if anyone could get South African
0: rugby league
1: heads turning towards rugby league, it'd be Feathers.
0: Yes. So he says, this is Feathers, South Africa has always been a big, skillful rugby players. Mm. I've always believed you could procure a couple of their marquee players who would adapt to rugby league. Mm. It not only brings new exciting talent to our game, but a new market in South Africa, as South African rugby fans will follow their journey.
1: They would.
0: So, and once they get the sniff of people like, say, Gus Gould or, you know, Freddie Fittler, Billy Slater, it goes every which way.
1: Well, quite a number of rugby players have converted to rugby league quite successfully.
0: And often it used to be a dual international.
1: Brett Papworth, Michael O'Connor.
0: Michael O'Connor,
1: Ricky Stewart.
0: Yes.
1: Wally Lewis.
0: The list goes on. It's not so common now, is it?
1: Mr. Scott Goulet. Perhaps not so successfully.
0: Yeah, but that can happen.
1: That can happen.
0: Yeah. It doesn't go back the other way much, though, does it? Oh, so I suppose Folau, would he be?
1: Yeah, that'd be.
0: Or
1: Suali'i.
0: Yeah, and Shibuski, is he going?
1: Yeah, maybe. Yeah, maybe. But it's more often comes the other way.
0: Doesn't it? Well, we live in fascinating times that the growth in relationships between South Africa and Australia will be led by rugby league.
1: That's right. That's right. And we're heading to a time, and it's only occurred to me today, that we're heading towards that ideal time where we're going to be able to enjoy our rugby league perhaps every night of the week, plus the midnight game.
0: When the pubs stay open.
1: When the pubs stay open and the night economy goes through the roof. And we have Vester Heysen and Van der Merwe running out.
0: Well, the time difference would encourage that.
1: It would.
0: You know, you might find matches starting at midnight being quite a common thing.
1: Yeah.
0: That takes us away from Bludging on the Blind side for another week. Thanks to everybody for tuning in, dialing in. Of course, if you've missed it, don't worry. It's all there on the podcast. And you might have missed a bit because you were dialing up the kettle or having a look at what was put in the post during the week. Anyway, join us next week for more of the same right here on the home of Dog Night, ABC Local Radio and ABC Smart. Bye now.

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2: From 45, and right.
7: Vicious effort, unbelievable!
2: The left foot is a goal!
9: Oh, yeah!
7: Throws it, kicks off goal! The prancing pony!
9: What a goal!
7: He's off and running for 45 to get the party started! It's bouncing, it's through! Bailey Smith, he'll want the cameras on him right now!
8: Night camera action, baby!
7: Loads up from 55. That's a monster bomb.
10: 40 metres out. Oh. Snaps towards goal. What a beautiful finish.
11: Bacon goal square. 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
7: Gathers, snaps, goal.
12: This is just football at its best.
7: Pinches his pocket and bang, bang, bang. That's the price you pay against the Premier. Watson snaps. Oh, Watson puts it through. And the Wizard arrives precisely on time.
2: He's built for the big stage. On his left boot, his kick is good.
9: AFL. Inside 50, off the step, turns and goes bang.
12: And snap.
7: And goal.
12: There's some bravery through the middle of the ground.
7: How good is that? What a goal. Waste no time. He whacks it through for another. It doesn't have to be your night, but it can be your moment. Hands it to Charlie Cameron. He can walk it in. Show him your tail lights, Charlie.
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8: You take a seat because it don't get better than this.
2: Two teams extremely familiar with one another. The grand final rematch 7 weeks on from their first meeting in the home and away season of 2026. It is Geelong and the two-time reigning premiers, the Brisbane Lions, on a cold, wet Thursday night at the Cattery. Welcome to ABC Sports coverage of Thursday night football. Corbin Middlemass alongside Matt Clinch for the call. Now, premiership pair Adam Ramanaskis and Brent Harvey and Ben Cameron with you on the boundary. Teams are in for the rest of round 17. We'll get to that. And of course, this enthralling matchup, last year's grand final revisited. Two teams that know each other well. This, in fact, is going to be their sixth meeting, would you believe, since the start of 2025. So two teams that have played a lot of footy against one another in recent times. Final teams in just a moment. Matt Clench is here for the call. Good evening, Clenchy.
13: Good evening, Corby. Good evening, everyone. I made the lesson and headed down the highway a little earlier tonight, given the wet weather has arrived, and that proved to be a blessing, given it is a nightmare trying to come through with the traffic. But it feels like the stage is beautifully set. As you said, a grand final rematch, two sides who will certainly shape the top four, even if they're not in there. And, you know, I think everyone feels like on their day, these are two of the contenders. And so everyone's looking over their shoulder going, will Brisbane be the side who announces themselves tonight? And that's the challenge, really. Geelong are almost at full strength. They get Bailey Smith back in, Tom Stewart. So Grime Myers is listed as emergency tonight. So on their home deck, the tactics is going to be as intriguing as the result itself. I can't wait.
2: Adam Ramanaskis, youngest Essendon Premiership player on planet Earth. He too has made the trip. You've got a reasonable run, Ram, must be said. You're hearing plenty of time.
14: Yeah, it was an interesting run. Yes, so I do love coming down to Geelong, but we live in a world of roadworks still on those roads. So they got me again a little bit, but I had a couple of phone calls to make. But
13: were they Essendon phone calls?
14: No. Catching up with a few friends. So, but look, tonight's set up for Geelong. You come down here, and if it's wet, Geelong usually win, don't they? Mm. So it's sort of now over to Brisbane now. You know, Brisbane haven't been in sparkling form, I wouldn't say, by any stretch, but this could be one where it just kickstarts their run home, I think, for the Lions.
2: Cats have won 10 in a row here at Cadinia Park. The last time they lost was to Brisbane in this corresponding fixture last year, round 15. Brisbane hadn't won here in 20 years before they finally broke through last year, Obviously en route to their premiership defence. So fascinating matchup again tonight. Teams are in. There's no late change. So no late change for either side. And that isn't always a given when it comes to the Cats.
14: Once we get to the next special comments, man, I'll ask him a question. I know he'll say yes for sure.
2: 432 games more than anyone else in the history of VFL, AFL football. Not named Scott Pendlebury. Four-time All-Australian, five-time best and fairest winner, premiership player, Brent Boomer Harvey's in the house. G'day, Boomer.
15: Yes, good afternoon, evening, I should say. Like Clinchy, came down a lot earlier today. Didn't want to have the Ramanaskis effect and come 2 minutes to go, but had a bit of a chuckle of his text message that comes through and said he'll see us on Tuesday if he makes it down here. But weather's coming down in... It's coming down in buckets, absolutely is. But it's funny because the ground looks unbelievable. You still run and bounce out there, which is what I love seeing players do. But now, looking forward to it. Rami, you touched on it. I think Brisbane are just starting to get their mojo back, and we know what they've done in September in the last couple of years. So I think they're getting back there slowly, but they're going to get there very, very surely.
14: Now, Corb, I would be an absolute Monty to have a long sleeve on tonight.
2: Yes.
14: I want to know... Boomer, he likes his guns, and he likes, particularly in the wet, you can put a bit of oil on there and they really shine up. I actually think he would be a long sleeve tonight.
15: No, well, you said I would say yes. That answer is a no. I wore a long sleeve once, Rama. Yes. I came back from an AC joint.
2: Yeah.
15: And I probably came back a week early, and Dennis Pagan gave me two options. You wear a long sleeve or you tape both your shoulders. So they didn't know which one it was. And I said, I ain't taping both of my shoulders. So I wore a long sleeve. And the next week, it was off. I get too hot, way too hot, Rama. I don't know how you did it for so long.
2: Jeez. I loved it. What about when playing for Victoria in the wet? No long sleeve that
15: day. No way. I didn't have guns then. I was 21. I was about 15 kilos.
13: Yeah. Just an AJ Witt medal. Didn't need the long sleeves.
14: I must admit, I haven't seen a Brisbane Lions long sleeve jumper.
2: Yeah, that's fair.
14: So I'm just thinking there might be maybe there's a few coming.
15: Who's your tip?
14: Tonight.
15: If you're going to pick one player to have it on tonight, who are you going with?
2: Well, that's a good question. There's no Brad Close tonight.
14: No.
2: He's not in the Geelong team.
14: Oh, from Brisbane, I'm thinking here.
13: Yeah, Brisbane.
14: I'm thinking Connor McKenna,
13: the Irishman.
14: Yeah?
15: Yes.
14: Okay. Or, you know what, it wouldn't surprise me if a Sam Draper rolled out.
2: Someone would not expect
14: something different.
13: A Kyle Lohman rather than a haircut, maybe.
2: The Cats and the Lions on deck again ahead of their sixth meeting in the last 16 months. Ben Cameron's in the front row of the grandstand. I had a look for you, Ben. It's good news. 5% rain before full-time tonight, so hopefully the worst of it has cleared. Good evening to you.
16: Yeah, good evening, Corbin. Good evening, everyone. It is still chilly down here. A maximum of 14 today in G-Town. 9.5 degrees at the moment. 9.5 degrees Celsius. So a little bit chilly. Our man Steve Saunders, the hamstring expert, will have to be on his game today. No signs of the heated blanket Geelong often go with down on the bench when it is particularly cold. So they mustn't think it's too chilly down here tonight. The team's just making their way to the benches at the moment. Mark Blitzarves, who equals the most games off a rookie list, is starting the game on the bench today. No sizeable breeze to speak of.
17: In Chris Fagan's own words, it is footy's version of Federer Nadal. It is Geelong and the Brisbane Lions. Thursday night footy of round 17. 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
13: Draper and Edwards to kick things off in the middle of the ground. And the opening tap goes away of Draper. Got it down towards Zach Bailey. Feeds it back to Neil. Dribbles it along the ground up towards half forward. Trying to knock it out. Rayner on all fours. Got it out to McKenna. Almost run down in the end. Just got a kick away as he sends it into the pocket. A free kick for a hold. It might have been the two who was initially in front. It's further closer to goal. And Charlie Cameron was dragged down by Mark O'Connor. And we'll get the free kick at the top of the goal square.
15: Yeah, I was actually watching this contest. The ball was about 15 metres away from where they were, and Charlie Cameron turned and grabbed him. But unfortunately, O'Connor grabbed him and threw him to the ground. So the free kick was definitely there, but it was the second one that the umpire missed the first one.
13: So just four disposals. About to be five for the opening goal of the match, and Charlie Cameron has footy in hand for the dream start for the visitors. Cameron sends it straight through the middle. Gives Brisbane a rev on the road, and they strike first inside the opening minute.

0: Brisbane one straight six. The Geelong yet to score. Thursday night footy on ABC Sport with Brent Harvey and Adam Romanaskis.
1: They're so marginal, those calls inside forward 50. And we're just getting the replay now of the incident. So O'Connor starts behind Charlie Cameron. So he's got his sort of hands behind the hip. Charlie makes the initial.
2: He does.
1: The initial contact in that contest. Now, did O'Connor drag him down, or did just Charlie go down with him?
2: It's a smart forward craft.
1: Yeah, it is, no doubt.
2: You make contact, they're always going to come back at you. Interesting matchup too. We spoke about whether Mullen was going to go to one of those small Brisbane forwards, straight in the middle to Lachie Neal.
3: Dream start for the road team. Draper, second tap, knocks it down. Dunkley trying to get a kick away, becomes tackler on Smith, dispossessed. Ball spills to Zach Bailey, shoots a kick forward for Brisbane. Slides out to the half forward line. Morris trying to scoop it up, wasn't clean. Knocked it away to Dempsey of the Cats. Handball to Stewart, tackled by Rayner, lost it. Picked up by McKenna, jams it on the boot, deep forward. Cameron in a tangle again. Charlie Cameron gets out the back, toe pokes it through. 2 goals, 2 minutes for Charlie. And the Brisbane Lions, the two-time reigning premiers, have kicked the opening couple. 120 seconds in, and the Brisbane Lions, 2 straight 12, Geelong yet to score, yet to go over halfway. What a start. Thursday night footy on ABC Sport with Rama and Boomer.
2: Unbelievable start by Charlie Cameron. There's a player in the competition that you don't want to get his end up, Rama, and it's him, because once he gets going, he's got electric speed. He beat O'Connor that back to that goal square there quite convincingly and just got the toe poke. But another centre clearance to Brisbane. Didn't get the first cleanest possession, but the pressure on the Geelong midfielders was elite by Brisbane.
3: Might have slipped over in the gutter too as he got close to the advertising hoarding, so I hope that ankle's okay. We'll get Ben to keep an eye on that. But Charlie Cameron with a dream start and his Brisbane Lions 2 goals to zip.
0: Such a barometer for the Brisbane Lions. Draper wins down the tap, at Holmes does the roving, gets a hand pass forward. Leicester's tackled by Bailey Smith. And a ball up inside the centre square. Cats haven't got it past here so far as it's thrown in the air. Draper just slaps it forward. Gains 15 metres, running onto it. Tanner Bruin kicks off the outside of the boot. Not intentionally, but it'll work. And the mark's taken by Dempsey. Under the Hickey stand wing. Looks up to half forward. Jack Henry takes the mark in front of Gallup. He's out to the left, just inside 50. Geelong's first foray forward. He's got Manor on the move. He's got Wilmot for company this afternoon. He burns him off. Running into the left forward pocket and takes the mark. Still on a tighter angle, but 10 metres closer to goal. 30 disposals and 5 goals the last time these two sides faced at the Gabba. He would have been the player who was on the whiteboard
1: just for the Brisbane Lions defenders. Wilmot was there. He's in front of him initially on that lead, but Manor kept going and they honoured the lead.
0: So it's a wrestle whether you play in front or play behind. Shaw Manor starting out to the left. The mature age recruit for Geelong comes in, fires on goal. It's across the face of goal and misses to the right-hand side. Geelong one behind, 2-2. Charlie Cameron goals at the other end through 4 minutes.
1: If you're playing in front, you're cutting off the lead. You're not letting your direct opponent run past you.
3: Wilmot on the kick out. Game 99 for Darcy Wilmot. All of them consecutive since debut. The 2022 elimination final goes short to Leicester. Long kick to the wing and Tom Stewart up on the shoulders of Draper takes the intercept mark. Superb centering kick. And Shannon Neal marks in the hole at centre half forward. Neal kick from 50 out straight in front.
2: Yeah, great call, Corbin. It was a beautiful kick by Stewart. Intercept mark, as you said, but the kick just popped the kick over the Brisbane player into a little bit of space for Neal and a great spot on the ground. Compared to where Manor was, kicking from row 3 on the boundary, you're kicking directly in front.
3: This man is one of the longest kicks in footy, Shannon Neal. He can absolutely whack him, even on a cold night. As his drop punt here sails goalward, it's not the distance that's the issue, it's the accuracy. Misses left. Brisbane 2 straight, Geelong 2 behinds. We're 5 minutes in, Thursday night footy on ABC Sport. No late change.
0: Wilmot looks to bring Brisbane back into play. Into the back pocket for Answorth. Works it up to Bailey. Transition relatively easy here. Will Ashcroft takes the mark. Kicks up towards half forward. Spawned away from Shannon Neal as Harris Andrews was in there. Socket off the ground by Zach Bailey. Running on it, Holmes gets there first for Geelong. Feeds it back to centre half back. Kolodziejczyk. Out past to Guthrie and now away. Stewart a bit more space. Back in the lineup. Sends Geelong inside 50. Neal in the back against 3. Can't take the mark. Harris Andrews gets a hand pass away. Answorth feeds it back to gallop. Just kicks across his body. Get it out of there. Up towards Stewart. He competes in the air against Zach Bailey. Spills out. Holmes can't get a clean hand pass away. Bruin tries to clean it up. And Oshie Mullen gets a block and should pick up against the boundary.
3: Handball away to Stewart. Trying to give it back to Mullen. Couldn't quite trap it. Spills to Bailey. Hand pass away to Tumstall. Brisbane now.
0: Gallop. Just kicks across his body. Get it out of there. Up towards Stewart. He competes in the air against Zach Bailey. Spills out. Holmes can't get a clean hand pass away. Bruin tries to clean it up. And Oshie Mullen gets a block and should pick up against the boundary.
3: Handball away to Stewart. Trying to give it back to Mullen. Couldn't quite trap it. Spills to Bailey. Hand pass away to Tumstall. Brisbane now with it. Short kick to McKenna. Hand pass back to Tumstall.

0: grab the footy. Berry continues to move it closer to goal. Short kick into the left forward pocket for Morris. Despite the fact Bruin won the ball, got there first, Hipwood went flying over the top and...
1: just a bad...
0: The guy who attacks the ball gives away the free.
1: It's a bad rule.
2: And then we had the case of O'Connor just wanted to be really sticky with Charlie Cameron and not come out to Logan here. That's poor pressing by Geelong.
0: And we get another look at this. Three-quarter time last week, revisited. Morris walks off his line, hooks it through for a goal. You can't take this one off him. And Geelong have spotted Brisbane the first three. We're 7 minutes in and the reigning champs, three straight 18. Geelong two behinds, 7 minutes in. What a start to Thursday night footy in round 17 on ABC Sport. So, Adam Ramanaskas, Brent Harvey.
1: So Eric Hipwood in that contest with Tanner Bruin actually got Tanner Bruin high. So his leg came through and hit Tanner Bruin in the head.
0: Right.
1: So there's no possible scenario where that's a free kick.
0: It's what they've called contact below the knees.
1: Yeah, they have.
3: So Bruin's tried to dive on the footy, and the umpires viewed that as contact below the knees.
2: So when you get off to a good start here, Raman, I'm just going to go back to Charlie Cameron kicking the first two goals in 2 minutes. His man doesn't want to leave him, but it leaves Logan Morris sitting 15 metres out in the forward pocket all on his own, the full forward.
3: Fourth end of the ruck, Edwards wins down the tap for Geelong. Will Ashcroft try to soccer it as Tom Atkins was competing for the footy. And Bailey Smith lays the tackle and Bruce Reville gets back and gives the footy back to the umpire. Thrown aloft, Fort wins down the tap, spills out the way of Will Ashcroft. He's tackled by two Geelong players, Bailey Smith and Tom Atkins. And it's just to the left of the centre, circles out towards the Hickey stand wing. Brisbane by 16 points, 3-1 early. Fort wins down the tap. Keeping his footing was Dempsey, gets the half pass away to Holmes, works it forward to Bailey Smith, looks up inside 50, near the target, Andrews in front, thumps it down to the front, Reveal's able to gather, one way then the other, gets around Atkins, sends it up the wing, Rainer against two, almost juggled the mark, knocked away at the last moment, Tanner Bruin loses it, his half pass chopped up by Levi Ashcroft, gave it to brother Will, high up and under kick, Hipwood underneath it, O'Sullivan made the spoil, O'Sullivan over it for Geelong, can't knock it clear, Rainer gets

0: Owen trying to burn off in the end. Mark O'Connor, who follows up with a good second effort, knocks the ball away from Berry and over the boundary line. And the umpire has said insufficient intent to keep it in.
1: You know what?
0: At the end of the day,
1: he's right. He wanted that to go out of bounds, but greasy conditions. Yeah, play on.
0: Didn't disguise it well enough, Boomer.
1: No, I don't think he did, but his intention was to get the ball out of bounds, so it's a bad decision.
2: O'Connor goes back to O'Sullivan. He overcooks the short kick in the defensive arc. Turnover, and Levi Ashcroft marks in the corridor, 20 out straight in front. Tried to kick it to Guthrie, overcooked the kick, and an easy intercept chest mark for Levi straight in front.
1: Rabba, one of the first things the coaches put on the board when you go interstate is to start well, take the crowd out of it. Well, Brisbane couldn't get any faster than this. This has been sensational.
2: The two-time reigning premiers, they've set themselves for this with the extra run-up to the night. And Levi Ashcroft, the man with the great genes, knocks it through. And the Brisbane Lions have kicked the first four. The Lions in rhythm, four straight to two behinds. We're 10 minutes in and the reigning premiers are 22 up. Thursday night footy on ABC Sport with Rama and Boomer.
0: Well, it's really, so two of their goals have come from direct mistakes. So the first being O'Connor with the free kick to Charlie Cameron in the goal square. That one there, O'Sullivan overcooks the kick going inside the corridor. And even the Logan Morris goal, it's, you know, forced Jerry Berry to kick the goal from 45 metres out rather than able to pass the ball over to Logan Morris. So it's not Brisbane's great play at the moment, I wouldn't say. I think it's more Geelong's errors that have got this lead for the Lions.
3: Over 100 points in their last three games, the Brisbane Lions fought out of the ruck, squeezed the kick up towards half forward. Rayner bumped away by Humphreys. Hand pass from Dunkley, back to Fort, couldn't get a clean kick away. Humphreys takes it back for Geelong. Hand pass to Conan, kicks inside 50. Jack Henry the target. Gallup made the spoil, kept his footing as Henry went to ground. He wins the ball across half-back and kicks out to Bruce Reville. He marks for the Brisbane Lions and looks up the wing. Ashcroft leads into that space. Brisbane by 22 points. Gave it back to Reville. Runs the boundary line. Shins it up to half forward. Awkward ball for Ford. Can't gather it. Mark O'Connor gathers to Geelong. Hand pass to Bailey Smith. To the run of Holmes. Searching hand pass. Left a little for Martin still to do. Can't gather it. Lester bumps him out of the way. Cameron gathers. Chips it over the top. They've got players streaming forward. And the mark is taken by Zach Bailey in the left forward pocket. Oh, their pressure is on Brisbane.
0: Again, though, Clinchy, another mistake by Geelong there. Max Holmes trying to...

0: So
1: was that the pressure from Brisbane Lions, or that was just a skill error? It looked like
0: both.
1: Didn't it?
0: I think it was both.
2: Two goals against Sydney last week for Zach Bailey, one of the most talked about players.
0: Yep.
2: As he comes in and drives it through from the left forward pocket from 45 metres out. It's an almighty roar in the opening quarter from the Brisbane Lions as they put on the first five goals of the match. Five goals in 12 and a half minutes to leave the Cats in their wake. Five straight 30. Geelong have missed two shots at the other end. They're two behinds. Thursday night footy with Brent Harvey and Adam Romanaskis.
1: The pressure is there. You're spot on. Geelong are making silly skill errors, but the coaching staff at Geelong would be absolutely furious. Five goals, Corbin. How many inside 50 do you think they've had?
3: Oh, five.
1: Five. Five goals from five inside 50s. Every time the ball's gone in, Brisbane Lions have looked unbelievably well set up. Five goals. That's what they won't be happy with. What a kick too.
3: Oh.
1: Well, in a great position to see that. Did not look like missing, did it?
3: Not once. Five straight to two behinds. An overwhelming start from the two-time reigning premiers. Taconi wins the hit out and the clearance. Kicks out wide for Geelong, but turns it over and Reveal's got it. And this is what they've had problems with, is getting the ball back off Brisbane. Short kick out wide for Levi Ashcroft. And they have made Geelong bleed on the turnover already tonight. What an efficient start. Levi Ashcroft kicks down to half forward. Only a dozen minutes in. Off the pack. Spills down underneath McKenna. Socks it inside 50. Charlie Cameron. Handball away to Bailey. He's kicked two in a minute. This is overwhelming. A lights out start from the premiers. Brisbane have kicked six inside 14 minutes. And it's six love Brisbane. Six goals to zip. A 34-point buffer for the two-time reigning champs. Thursday night footy on ABC Sport. Adam Romanaskis, Brent Harvey.
2: Oh, it's a flex boomer. That's what it is from Brisbane. It's like, hey, we're the reigning champs here. We've come down to Gidinia Park to play. But again, you look at that contest when the ball, it's a very shallow entry by Brisbane at the top of 50. But Zach Bailey didn't have an opponent. He did not have an opponent there. First at the front and centre, he got the ball at front and centre to give a little handball. Then he went again, and he just had space to snap it over his right shoulder. Cats coming off the back of their bye. They might be still in that. Out of the middle, Levi Ashcroft squeezes the kick to half forward. And the mark is taken by Lawson Humphreys across half back. In front of Zach Bailey on this occasion. Two goals to Charlie Cameron, two goals to Zach Bailey. In the Brisbane line, six opening goals of the match. Out to Mark O'Connor at halfback. Out past to Colin Jasny, looks up to half forward. Wiltshire tried to use his body against Answorth. Boundary umpire slipped over. It's our man Ian Burrows that gets to his feet. Lasso free kick. Going the way of the Lions across halfback. So slippery conditions for players and for umpires tonight. And Harris Andrews has it in the back pocket. He veers out to the right. Sends it long up the wing. Draper's the target. Presents in front of O'Connor. Through his fingertips, Stewart gathers. Gets a hand pass forward to Blitzavs. Releases Max Holmes. The speedy cat puts it inside 50. Dangerfield and Jack Henry is there. Gallop over the top. Punches it out of play. A throw in. 45 metres out from the Cats' goal. The players stand in. It's the Brisbane Lions by 34 points through 15 minutes.
3: Saw him putting in some work around the town the other day. Ian Burrows, he was zipping around getting ready for tonight. So he's in form, good traction on his shoes that night. So
2: quicker than you?
3: Heading in the opposite direction. So, yeah, he was putting some space on me. Boundary throw in. Manor got a hand pass away to Ollie Henry. Hand pass to centre-half forward. Picked up by Humphreys. Handball knocked down. Lohman got a handball away to Answorth. Couldn't clear. Comes to Will Ashcroft. Bobbles around. Throw a blanket over 20 players. Eventually comes to Guthrie. His hand pass knocked down too. Holmes collects. Rayner's got him a little high. Free kick for Holmes. Cats will get it between wing and half forward. And Holmes with the inside 50 kick. Looks for Shannon Neal. Finds him. Just plucks it over the top of Levi Ashcroft and marks in that channel at right half forward.
2: Rayner let him off the hook there, Corb. But Brisbane had fought, you know, a little bit of territory to get it going their way. And just Rayner came in too aggressive.
3: Incredible. I know you called them out, Boomer. So six inside 50s for six straight to start for Brisbane. Geelong have been inside seven times now. Two behinds. This man's missed one already. He needs this. Shannon Neal hits the post. The Lions have kicked them. They've been efficient. Geelong haven't. And there's a 33-point gap in the game. We're only 17 minutes in. Thursday night footy on ABC Sport. Brisbane by 33.
2: The other stat is Brisbane has taken five marks inside forward 50 early. So that's the other thing they've been able to

0: take those marks inside their forward arc. Will Ashcroft looks up to the wing. Gallup almost takes the mark. Just lost it at the last moment. He's tackled and dispossessed. Umpire circles and will ball it up. So Mullen lays the tackle.
1: That's a set play for Brisbane. We see Harris Andrews go to the wing last week to take for a couple of long kicks for the kickouts. They just had Gallup and Gardner both go to the wing for that long kick.
0: Bradley Smith's able to break a tackle for Geelong. Get the hand pass to Manor. Feeds it back up the wing to Koning. Sends it back from where it came for Geelong. Dangerfield's the target, outnumbered. Gardner slapped it down. Gallup knocks it forward. Neil gets a hand pass to Answorth. His kick is smothered. It ricochets to Wilmot. Almost run down by Dangerfield. Just got a kick up to halfback. Impeded, though, as Edwards tries to knock it down. As a Lions player has gone down as the ball spills back to Tom Stewart. Reloads inside 50. In the pack, Blitzavs can't take the mark. Front and centre, Ollie Henry bumped off it. Wilmot tries to knock it out. Wilshere got it to Manor. Kicks towards the goal square. Jack Henry lost his footing. And the ever-reliable Harris Andrews takes the intercepting mark.
1: They're on Brisbane. You're right, Rammer. Yeah. Their pressure is elite. Every time Geelong get the ball, everything looks hard for them at the minute.
2: Space is closed down really quickly.
3: Well, their big game routine tonight with the extra night in Geelong in the lead-up. Switches on. Kick out to Andrews. Andrews from the back pocket to the defensive side of the wing for Levi Ashcroft. He goes short laterally to Neil. And Neil just taps the kick back out wide to Levi, who's been busy early. Kick to goal. Got a defensive side of the wing here. Wants to take on Manor on the mark. In the end, decides just to kick in hope. Down the wing on that eastern side. Off the pack, spills in front of Atkins and Reville. Reville tackles him to ground. Umpire says, I'll have it. The ball up. So Levi Ashcroft with six early disposals. Bailey's had it nine times and kicked two. We're only 19 minutes in. Brisbane by 33.
0: Two rucks tangle. Fort and Edwards need to get a tap there. In goes Answorth. Tackled by Bailey Smith. The ball spills clear and he'll be penalised holding the ball. Smith will get the free kick. Wondering how often has this happened in Geelong. So Swamp Thing on X says this is the first time Geelong have had six goals scored against them to start a game since 2001. The kick is a turnover. Another poor error here, and Logan Morris is going to make them pay. He'll put through his second. Oh, Bailey Smith of all players with a turnover. You wouldn't expect that. And the Brisbane Lions are hunting the opportunities. The opening now seven goals of the match through 19 and a half minutes. Seven straight 42 to Geelong, three behinds. Brent Harvey and Adam Ramanaskis ring the bell. This is, at the moment, a whitewash.
1: Well, we've seen this before, though. Round one this year, Fremantle, Geelong. I think Fremantle kicked eight. Did they kick eight straight to Geelong's nothing or maybe one goal? Geelong come back and won the game. But before we pump Brisbane up, Logan Morris is very, very lucky he kicked that ball, because McKenna was about 25 metres clear running into an open goal, and he chose to kick it. But as a coach, an old coach of mine would say, live and die by the sword, son.
2: You do. You do, but that, again, that's the fourth goal, really, that's been gifted to Brisbane through just poor Geelong play.
3: It was 8-3 that day, Boomer.
1: It was 8-3. There you go.
3: Time. It's 7 goals to zip here. Geelong out of the middle. Sam De Koning tumbles a kick to centre-half forward. Ollie Henry collects. Handball slides through the hands of Bailey Smith. So the turnover and then let one go there. Draper wins it for Brisbane. Kicks up to halfway. Fort got it. Out to Lohman. Hand pass away to Rayner. Handball to Dunkley. Brisbane inside 50 again. High up and under, and O'Sullivan camped underneath it. Takes the intercept mark for Geelong. And we don't see the Cats punked like this on their home patch too often. Seven goals straight to three behinds. And that's the first entry Brisbane have had that hasn't led to a goal. We're 21 minutes into the game. Kick comes wide to Atkins. He goes down the boundary line and Fletcher sees it out right on halfway. It is Brisbane by 39 points. 7 goals to zip. 21 minutes in. It's all Brisbane Thursday night footy here at the Cattery.
0: Shannon Neal with two behind. Sean Manor, the other one. That game in which Sean Manor had 30 disposals. Kicked five straight earlier in the year at the Gabba. Brisbane are having their revenge tonight. Draper gets it down to Zach Bailey. Kick is partially smothered. Goes to work. Hand pass comes out to Perry. His kick up the wing. In front, Rayner takes the mark. In front of Lawson Humphreys. Turns and looks inside 50. Logan Morris trying to race back. O'Sullivan's read the ball well on two occasions. Takes the mark this time. Standing tall in front in the right back pocket. Brisbane by 39 points.
2: 50. It's got to be 50.
3: O'Sullivan trying to draw Morris on the mark. Got a handball away to Stewart. He was taken high by Lohman and a free kick Stewart back pocket.
2: Well, it's a 50-metre penalty.
1: He's moving the mark. Yep.
2: Yeah, Morris was moving on the mark.
1: But just even that handball to Stewart then, the fundamentals of football, kicking, marking, handball, Geelong are just not doing it well at the minute.
3: Brisbane, 7 goals from their first 7 entries, lead by 39. Stewart, contest kick to the wing. Shannon Neal slides through his hands. Ball spills down to Manor. Surge kick forward for Geelong. Up into space, half-forward flank. Answorth and Ollie Henry both there. And Sherrod out of bounds. And a throw-in, 55 out from the Cats' goal.
4: The basics of football. We see a quick kick from a pack. Rayner's in front of his man by 3 metres. They're the little things Geelong have got tightened up right now. Otherwise, the game's just going to slip away really quickly for them.
0: The voice of Brent Harvey alongside Adam Romanaskis with you Thursday night footy on ABC Sport. Edwards shoved out of it by Draper. He did get a touch to it, Edwards, though. Draper volleys it up the wing. Bailey Smith will get their first tackle by Lohman. Loses the footy. O'Sullivan's clean. Hand pass forward looking for Manor. Knocked away from him by Fletcher. Wilkshire can't gather. He tried to throw a boot at it. And this will be a lasso free kick, will it?
5: Yep.
0: Down the way of the Brisbane Lions. The umpires are just going to check whether they did get a boot to it or it was a stray hand pass.
4: Oh, no, they're giving the free kick. No review?
2: No, it's a free kick.
0: Reasonably, obviously, he tried to kick.
2: That wasn't accidental.
4: Did he get a kick for that rammer? It went 4 centimetres?
2: Yeah. You would claim it as a stat.
0: So Fletcher across half back, into the middle of the ground. Up went Hipwood, almost uncontested, couldn't take the mark. Tanner Bruin in the back, gets a hand pass away to Humphreys. Everything for Geelong's under pressure. Kicks out towards Mannery, marks on the wing. Feigns the hand pass to Holmes, looks up towards half forward. Kicked over the head of O'Shea Mullen. Neal comes out, presents. That's Shannon Neal for Geelong. Knocked away from Harris Andrews. Wilkshire tries to lay the tackle. They have it trapped underneath him, and the umpire will board up. It's 55 metres out from Geelong's goal. But the players stand in. Brisbane with the opening 7 goals of the match. They lead by 39.
3: Draper gets rid of his opposing ruckman, grabs it out of the ruck, kicks to a contest on the wing. 3 cats flew, staying down McKenna. Hand pass to Brisbane, away to Morris, hand pass to Hipwood. Unorthodox kick down the wing, got it to McKenna. Handball back to Morris, look away handball, cold turnover. And Stewart should intercept. In the end, he knocks it away to Blitzarfs. Morris trying to run him down and make up for the mistake. Hand pass goes wide and out of play. Fletcher sees it over, throwing in front of the benches. Thursday night footy on ABC Sports. 7 goals straight, Brisbane. Geelong 3 behind. Spent an explosive opening term. Less than 25 minutes in. Lions by 39 points. Boundary throwing right on halfway. Draper and Edwards share it down. Draper sockers it away straight to Blitzarfs. Claim as an on-baller. Got it out for the Cats to Dangerfield. Long kick to half forward. Arriving Lester. Bangs bodies with Andrews. Knocks it out of play. And a boundary throw in half forward for the Cats.
2: Love that. So Andrews sits under the ball. Lester comes across as the third man in. But then Ainsworth and Lester pick up Harris Andrews off the ground. That's what showing care for your teammate is about.
0: 2 goals to Morris, 2 goals to Cameron, 2 goals to Bailey in Brisbane's opening. 7 goals. Draper once more got rid of his opponent ruck. This time Shannon Neal up the wing. Hipwood takes the contested mark. Wedge in between Blitzavs and Edwards.
2: That's play on.
0: Didn't seem to be 15 to Logan Morris. He marks in front of the Brisbane bench. They tell him there's 25 and a half minutes gone in the opening term. If he is out to the right, sends it up towards 50. Dunkley in from the side. In the end, didn't go for it. Crashed into Collar Jasny. Gathered by Bailey Smith at the back. Hand pass to O'Connor around his body to Holmes. Who takes the mark at right half back. A chance for Geelong to catch their breath. How adventurous does he want to be? He goes for it into the middle of the ground. Tanner Bruin's the target. He marks in front of Wilmot. It opens up space. He's just held up a little bit by Wilmot. So he gets the hand pass while on his backside to Collar Jasny. Out to Wiltshire, who was loose on the wing, trying to get the ball. They kick up towards Ollie Henry. He marks just inside 50. The difference here between Brisbane's shots and Geelong's shots, he's out wide to the left. He plays on and veers out to the right. Opens up the angle, long to the goal square. In from the side, Jeremy Cameron, and off hands. It goes through for a minor score. So 4 behinds for the Cats to Brisbane's 7 straight 42. 26 minutes gone. Opening term on Thursday night footy on ABC Sport.
4: You talk about care, Rama, and I've seen Harris Andrews give Draper a massive cook earlier on in the game. Draper just comes back, punches that one through. Harris Andrews picks him up and taps him on the backside and says, well done.
3: Fletcher's kick out goes very wide. In the end, Blitzarfs takes the intercept mark. Half forward for Geelong.
2: Hasn't touched the ball yet, Jezza, in this quarter.
3: So Blitzarfs here about 70 metres out to pump it back inside 50. Entry number 13 for the Cats, yet to kick a goal. Spills down to Lockie Neal. He's tackled immediately and the ump says ball up. 20 metres out from the Cats goal at the Barwon River end. And Brisbane kicked 7 goals in their first 7 entries. Geelong have kicked 4 behinds from now, 13 forward, 50 thrusts. Comes down towards Smith. Hand pass out to Dangerfield. Danger working the angles, hooking it back. Goldwood misses far side. And behind, trying to snap on his left peg. 7 straight to 5 behinds. Make or miss league. It's been that kind of night. Brisbane have made them. Geelong haven't. The Lions lead it by 37 points.
5: That's a great kill.
0: Oh, Wilmot risky. Going for Levi Ashcroft. No mark taken. Ollie Henry was there. Spills out to Lester. Hand pass to Bruce Reville. Across up back. They're out here. Dunkley marks centre of the Hickey stand wing. Plays on. Wants someone to lead up at him. Logan Morris does that. He marks in front of Colajasny. He's 70 out from home. Lohman's the deepest target. Puts it in that direction. And he lost his opponent, Tanner Bruin. And leads up to the footy and takes the mark. Directly in front, almost 35 metres out. Just a different class there.
2: It was a great option. Like, Tanner Bruin's not a defender. He barely knows where the back line is in a game of football. So you see Lohman there in a genuine one-on-one. Just get the ball in. Put it into a little bit of space and let Lohman go to work.
0: All the Brisbane stars are shining in this opening quarter. And Kai Lohman wants to join them as he puts through an 8th goal for Brisbane in this opening quarter. The first 8 goals of the match. What a turner it's been by the reigning premiers. 28 and a half minutes gone. 8 straight, 48 to the Geelong Cats, 5 behinds. Brent Harvey and Adam Ramanaskis, your experts. Thursday night footy on ABC Sport.
4: Well, it's a transition goal, Rama. You said it was a great kick out. It went to a 50-50, but Brisbane were good enough to win it.
2: Yeah.
4: The kick by Dunkley, he was about 80 out, and he was actually pointing to, Logan Morris,
2: yeah,
4: come to me, and he just popped it in front of him, did the work. They had, Brisbane had players out.
2: Yeah,
4: they had 3 options there. In the end, it was a one-on-one, and you're spot on. Bruin doesn't want to be there, and Lohman, forward craft, it was perfect. It's a massive start by the Brisbane Lions, massive.
3: Draper and Edwards go at it in the ruck. Draper won it down. Will Ashcroft slips over. Holmes wins the footy. Runs it out the front door of the centre square. Drives it deep to full forward. Shannon Neal competes. No marks. Spills to Andrews, who broke up the mark. Comes to Berry. Hand pass away to Wilmot. Dumps a kick to half back and finds Levi Ashcroft, who marks in front of Stewart. Levi flares it to the boundary line. Finds Answorth. 8 straight. To 5 behinds, half-hour mark opening term. Answorth about to go long down the wing. Draper in the contest. Off hands, spills close to the boundary line, stays alive. Pack of about 15 bodies. Cats win it. Edwards, hand pass to Atkins. Tumbles a kick to half forward. Off hands, spills down Brisbane's way. Lester Clever just outside of the boot. Sockers to Levi Ashcroft. He missed it. Had a fresh air shot. Dangerfield. Hand pass to Ollie Henry. Tackled. Holding the ball. Free kick Brisbane halfback. Ben Cameron on the boundary. Ben.
5: Yeah, so Mark Blitzarves, after that last goal, just ran over to the bench, had a good minute discussion with the bench about their strategies, what they're trying to do before running back to position to get ready for the resumption of the game.
0: Thanks, Ben. Levi Ashcroft's kick up the wing, chopped off by Tom Stewart, kicks a half forward. Ollie Henry and Jack Henry were both in the pack. It was Jack who had the fly. Dangerfield from Hendon against the boundary. Something to build on. A touch of class from Patrick Dangerfield out wide to the right. And after 5 behinds to start the match, finally Geelong have a goal and it comes through their captain. Didn't they need that right on the stroke of quarter time? Brisbane 8 straight, 48 to Geelong 1-5-11 as they start the climb back. Thursday night footy on ABC Sport with Adam Ramanaskis and Brent Harvey.
2: Well, it's certainly a big climb. Clinchy there, so they did need a touch of brilliance, and Dangerfield there from outside 50 as well. So he's cleared that. He's cleared that line quite comfortably there.
0: Willed that home in the end.
2: Yeah, he did. We're talking about 2 seconds on the clock. So, just an important one. So 6 scoring shots to 8. So that's where Chris Scott looks at it and goes, okay, we're not out of this game by any stretch. It's just Brisbane have been incredibly efficient.
3: 37 points the margin, and that'll do us. And if we're going with the boxing analogies and the 2 heavyweights in the competition, well, that is a first-round knockout for the Lions. 8 goals to 1. 8 straight to 1-5. And the Brisbane Lions by 37 points at quarter time. What a start. They kicked the first 8 goals of the game. They scored goals from their first 7 entries. The goal kickers to quarter time, Morris, Charlie Cameron and Zach Bailey, all with 2 each. one for Lohman and one for Levi Ashcroft.

0: Meanwhile, for Geelong, as Clinchy called moments ago, Patrick Dangerfield has kicked their only goal in that opening quarter. 8 straight to 1-5. And the two-time reigning champs lead it by 37 at quarter time. Your thoughts throughout the night, 0437 774 774. Back with the thoughts of Rama and Boomer in just a moment. 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
2: Charlie Cameron was dragged down by Mark O'Connor, and we'll get the free kick at the top of the goal square. So just 4 disposals, about to be 5 for the opening goal of the match, and Charlie Cameron has footy in hand for the dream start for the visitors. Cameron sends it straight through the middle, gives Brisbane a rev on the road, and they strike first inside the opening minute.
0: O'Connor goes back to O'Sullivan. He overcooks the short kick in the defensive arc. Turnover, and Levi Ashcroft marks in the corridor, 20 out straight in front. The two-time reigning premiers, they've set themselves for this with the extra run-up to the night. And Levi Ashcroft, the man with the great genes, knocks it through. Spills down underneath McKenna, socks it inside 50. Charlie Cameron, handball away to Bailey. He's kicked 2 in a minute. This is overwhelming. A lights-out start from the premiers.
2: Only Henry and Jack Henry were both in the pack. It was Jack who had the fly. Dangerfield from Hendon against the boundary. Something to build on. A touch of class from Patrick Dangerfield. Out wide to the right. And after 5 behinds to start the match, finally Geelong have a goal, and it comes through their captain. Didn't they need that right on the stroke of quarter time?
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0: Little sample off the SMS. Brett and Canberra. Hi Corby, shut the gate. This is over. Cats look half asleep. Appreciate that. Marcus at Lake Toba. If the chaos continues, Geelong will need to get smart. Rich from Ocean Grove. Nice call by the team, but hard listening from a Cats fan. Thanks, Rich. Nice to hear from you. 0437 774 774, the SMS number. The Lions, they kick the first 8 goals of the game. They lead it by 37 at quarter time. Ahead of Boomer and Rama, Ben Cameron is on the boundary. Ben.
4: Yeah, this has been an interesting quarter time break. It did look like Mark Blitzarves brought the group in at the start. They were all in, and he was flailing his arms around, gesticulating, flapping his head around. He was very strong in the feedback he was giving to the group. Chris Scott never seems to look flustered no matter what's happening. He sort of casually puts on his big puffer jacket and cruises out to the group. He's looked a little more, there's a little more gesticulating going on and a little more demonstrative than perhaps we usually see with Chris given this start.
0: Thanks, Ben. What do you make of it? Boomer, Rama, quarter time, 37-point buffer for the premiers.
5: Yeah, Ben, we've obviously got a great view from up here. It looked like Patrick Dangerfield took over from Blitzarves as well and was showing some really good leadership there. I'm not sure what he was saying clearly, but it would be something along the line. Let's kick more goals because that quarter was all Brisbane Lions. And it was on the back, and Rama mentioned it a couple of times, on the back of Brisbane's pressure. They did everything right. It was fantastic. Geelong looked, the fundamentals just weren't there. They were fumbling, the skill errors by hand. I don't think it's super wet down there now, Benny, so that's probably no excuse. But the inside 50s again, so I mentioned that the first seven goals were, seven inside 50s are all goals, and that's something I'm sure that the Geelong coaches will want to change right now and speak to their players about. But it was unbelievable. 6 goals, Rama, from turnover, I think you pointed out. That's huge in the first quarter of football, especially for an unbelievable outfit like Geelong.
2: Well, you look at that, 15 inside 50s to 11 in Geelong's favour. So, you know, there was a, that's going at a terrific rate there. You're talking about 60 inside 50s for the game, which most teams, particularly Geelong, would be winning. I think, so in Chris Scott's case here, you're going, okay, a lot of their goals have come from mistake rather than great play. So let's not get too stressed out about the situation. They don't need to come into half time with the lead, although that would be nice. Let's cut the lead. Let's win the quarter 4-2, 5-2, and just start to make inroads into what Brisbane are doing. Brisbane, on the other hand, will be saying, "Hey, we didn't get our goals through great play, as I said. We got our goals through pressure." So, Corb, Clinchy, you both mentioned a number of times that Brisbane pressure was up, was on tonight. You could see the intent of what they wanted to do. They wanted to put Geelong under constant pressure to make them make

0: a decision really quickly. When you force a team to make a decision quickly, they'll generally kick the ball up in the air, they'll handball and it won't go to a target, or in many cases here, two kicking errors that that cause goals. So O'Sullivan in the back pocket goes central to Guthrie, misses it. Then the other one was Bailey Smith, goes back across the ground inside 50. Goal.
1: Rabbo, we talk about in football clubs the little things.
2: Yeah.
1: And tonight in the first quarter, it feels like Brisbane are doing those little things so much better. We've seen right in front of us, centre wing, Geelong, three players to go and spoil the ball. One Brisbane player, two Brisbane players are on the ground. They transition, they go. There's a quick kick from a stoppage. Brisbane are in front of their Geelong opponents. They're the little things that add up.
3: 37 points, the lead for the Premiers. Into the second term we go. Smith tackled immediately. Ball spills to Lachie Neal. Handball to Bailey. Dispossessed by a falling body in Atkins. Holmes collects the Sharon. Drives it right to the goal line. Gallup punches it away from Jack Henry and through for a minor score. Ben Cameron on the boundary. 36-point lead for the Lions.
4: Just in case it comes up during the week, I think there was a brief moment there where Tom Atkins ran on the ground in the first quarter before Ollie Dempsey had come off. They quickly rectified it. It was after a goal. I'm not sure the interchange steward picked it up, but just in case it comes up during the week.
2: Well, too many on the field. Thanks, Benny. Fletcher's long kick to half back. It's spoiled away from Gardner and out of play. So Brisbane's best first quarter since round 18 last season against Port Adelaide. They kicked 8 goals 4 on that occasion. They put it 8 goals straight tonight. While the Cats have had a couple of 1-goal opening quarters, that was last year in the prelim final against Hawthorn in round 15. Down here at the Cattery last year against the Brisbane Lions. From the stoppage, Fort was able to get it down to Lachie Neal. Sends it up the wing. Hipwood presents. Can't take the mark. O'Sullivan makes the spoil for Geelong. Bailey Smith can't reel it in front of the boundary line. In front of the red chicky stand. And the boundary throw in. Brisbane by 36 points. What sort of response will we be able to see from Geelong? Interestingly, the inside 50s. Geelong had more. 15-11 despite Brisbane kicking 8 goals straight from their 11 inside 50s. Fort and Edwards. Edwards wins down the tap to Bailey Smith. Hand pass looking for Atkins, who just pushed off Zach Bailey, gathered the footy. Fletcher tackles him across the boundary line. The boundary umpire will spin it back into play. Still under the hickey stand. Brisbane by 36 points. 2 minutes gone, second quarter.
1: Interesting to see Mullen starting on the bench in the second quarter. Lachie Neal, only the 5 touches in the first quarter, but got a clearance just then and looking for Mullen, couldn't find him because he's on the bench.
3: 8 straight to 1-6. Brisbane by 36 points from the boundary throw-in. Holmes knocked off it. Edwards goes and collects. Hand pass to Manor. Feeds a handball forward for the Cats to Dempsey. Look away. Handball good to Bailey Smith. On the run. Smith shoots Goldwood. He misses wildly out to the right. In the end, he's lucky to score. And behind, make it 1-7 for Geelong. 8 goals straight, meanwhile, for Brisbane. Same scoring shots. Brisbane by 35. Ben Cameron on the boundary.
4: I wonder if that's a change of approach for Geelong. It would seem strange, Boomer, that Mullen would start on the bench if he was going to be running with him.
1: Yeah, absolutely. He would be normally starting on the ground straight to him.
2: Cats have got it through. Guthrie inside 50. Martin the target. Can't take the mark. Spinning through traffic. Jack Henry. Clean gather. Half pass back to Martin from the right forward. Pocket hits the post. Slams it into the right woodwork. Oh, Cats cannot get anything clicky at the moment. 1-8-14. On the other end, Brisbane haven't missed. 8 straight, 48.
1: There's the 9 scoring shots to 8 in Geelong's favour.
3: Yeah. Winning the inside 50s and yet well down in the game. And the scoreboard that matters, 34 points Brisbane's way. Short kicking game in the defensive arc. Bailey, who's been busy, that's not his best effort. Chips it straight to Bailey Smith. Takes the intercept mark, centre square for Geelong. Long raking kick to full forward. Jack Henry, Andrews in a tangle. Free kick, Geelong. Shannon Neal goes and collects the Sharon. He's getting it. So the marking contest in front of that was irrelevant. The free kick given away behind the pair. And Shannon Neal, his third set shot.
2: Maybe there. Leicester just holding a slight tug of the jumper, maybe. So, yeah, I've seen defenders get away with those in the past.
3: He's had one behind and one poster. He's returned so far tonight. Third set shot for Shannon Neal. Third time lucky. Puts it through. And Geelong with life in this game. They get it back under 5 goals. The margin's 28. Geelong with their second of the night. 2-8-20. Brisbane 8 straight, 48. 28-point lead for the Lions. Still 4 minutes into the second term. Thursday night footy on ABC Sports.
2: So Bailey Smith had the 10 possessions now in this game.
0: He's going at 25% with his kicking efficiency. Hey, you can never question his intensity, his run. The one thing that I've always had a question mark over Bailey Smith is that kick going inside forward 50. He's just a loopy kick all the time. So he's had three inside 50s for the game. But he was out there. You've got to hit the target boot.
1: He actually had three targets. Yeah. Geelong players all give him a little bit of a spray when he kicked it. Obviously, they scored a goal. But, yeah, he had three options there to drop the eyes.
2: Missed that game against Fremantle. Bailey Smith for illness. Draper got it down to Dunkley. The kick to half forward. Bailey sockers it inside 50. Dangerfield gathers for Geelong. He off balance. Curls it on his right. Always a master. Patrick Dangerfield able to create a second goal for Geelong, for him in the match and for them in the quarter. And all of a sudden, three consecutive goals gives them a chance to fight their way back. Margin back to 22 points. A little unlucky for Brisbane that they socketed it inside the attacking 50 for Geelong, and Danger made it work. 8 straight, 48 Brisbane to Geelong, 3-8, 26.
0: Well, they've had six inside 50s in this quarter, Geelong. We're talking a quarter that's 5.5 minutes old at the moment for three goals, two in this quarter. Brisbane had zero. I don't think they've had the ball past centre to start this game. So three goals, two from 16 possessions, Boomer, in this quarter. So
1: that's good efficiency.
0: Well, we've flipped it around.
1: Yep.
0: So last quarter was the efficiency of Brisbane, obviously, but this second quarter, it's now Geelong's turn.
3: Brisbane the first eight goals, Geelong the next three. 22-point game. Back in the middle, Ruck Sherritt down or left it behind Muller.
0: Nice.
3: Toe poked away by Rayner. Brisbane scoop it up. Bailey, Hampush trying to get it to Lohman. Guthrie does well to force it clean. Picked up by Smith. Runs the wing. Kicks from the logo down to half forward. And his rainbow drop punt rammer.
1: Is that what you're talking about?
3: Picked off by Gardner.
0: So often.
3: Centering kick to Wilmot, marks at half back. Brisbane with the footy, Ben Cameron on the boundary.
4: So Oisin Mullen came on the ground, he went straight back to Lachie Neale, so he did go back to him. Lachie Neale also got injured in that centre bounce. He was down and hurt, not sure why.
0: He's going to pay a push in the back, yeah.
2: And turnover almost for Jeremy Cameron, who puts through the goal, but the free kick is going to be Brisbane's way, as Adam Romanaskis described to you. That'll be 50 metres.
1: Well, it had to be. Jeremy Cameron knew that it was a free kick, and he tried to bluff the umpire. I think it was a long free kick, but 50 every single day of the week.
3: Just back on that, Ben, who was the player injured, you said there?
4: Lachie Neale. Right. So he was sort of down and almost looked dazed.
3: Yep.
4: The trainers got out to him. He sort of waved them away, but he sort of went to get up and then fell back down again. So I'm not sure if it was a lower leg injury or a knock to the head, but I'll revisit it and come back to you.
2: Wilmot, the hand pass to Gardner, drives it inside 50. Guthrie makes the spoil. Here is Neale on cue. Hand pass to Lohman. Hand pass to Revelle into the right forward pocket. McKenna, the Irishman, to the teeth of goal, and Edwards is there. Just 2 metres out from his defensive goal line. At the player's stand end, he takes the mark. Kicks up towards Ollie Henry and Gallup. They fly from opposite directions. Gets to the back. Revelle slips over. Blitzass puts the pressure on. Knocked out by O'Sullivan. Got it away. The kick up the wing from Ollie Henry. Intercepting mark taken by Noah Answorth. He did that so well, the Lions defender.
3: This guy's too brave for his own good. Yep. Noah Answorth. He's had a history of concussion. Kicks inside 50. They all fly for it. Inside Brisbane's forward pocket. Spills down Geelong's way. Collar Jasny. Handball out in front of McKenna. Sockers from the boundary line. Picked off last line of defence. Dempsey. Hand pass away to O'Connor. Handball back to Dempsey. And this is through for a rush behind. So minor score for Brisbane. Their first of the night. 8-1 to 3-8. 8 minutes into the second term. Brisbane by 23. We'll get to Ben in a moment.
2: Stewart quickly in. There's Zach Guthrie who marks it right half back. As he pushes back behind his mark, Cats have looked to try and move it quicker in this second quarter. As Guthrie just loops the kick up the wing. Jeremy Cameron led to the footy by Gardner. He slides forward, spoils it out of play. Ben Cameron on the boundary.
4: Yeah, the Brisbane Docks just come over towards the officials. I reckon they're going to stop the game and get Lachie Neale off the ground here. Wow. And as they should, because I've had a look at the replay. It was a knee from Cam Rayner that clipped him in the head. He went down. He was down for a period of time. He went to get back to his feet, fell down again, was sort of very wobbly. And the bench umpire here is about to stop the game. And Lachie Neale will be brought from the ground.
3: Yeah, all over it, Ben. The field umpire's just called for the Sharon Wright as you're speaking, man, and basically grabbed the footy, walked over to Lachie Neale, and said, mate, you're off the ground. And this is exactly how it should work, the system to protect the players from themselves. Clearly, Lockie doesn't want to go off the ground, but As Ben said, they did the review, and as a result, Lockie's been yanked from the game. He's going to have to go and do the scat six.
2: The unusual nature that the umpires obviously mic'd up. The players have no idea. So Shane Mullins looking at the umpire, what did I do wrong? And then Lockie Neal has to leave the field, Ben.
4: Oh, he didn't know where he was going through the interchange gates there. I think he got a little lost. He's talking to fans in the crowd too, so this is not good. He's jawing at Geelong fans as he goes past, which can be a sign of concussion as well. In terms of anger, that is actually a concussion symptom. So I don't think he's well here, Lockie. He's trotting off down into the rooms, but he didn't know which interchange gate to go through, and then was jawing at Geelong fans as he went past. They were speaking to him, but he was retaliating in a way that I don't think Lockie normally would.
2: All right, thanks, Ben. DeConing kicks into the pocket. Chance for Geelong. Dempsey can't take the mark. Shoveled up to Guthrie. Could have almost been a throw. Manor tries to knock it forward. Tapped away by Answorth. Down low, Will Ashcroft bumped off it. And a free kick for Shepparting will go the way of the Brisbane Lions in the back pocket. So Lockie Neal, having been told he had to leave the field through concussion, showing some symptoms as he was engaging with the fans, and you know, the Geelong fans booing as he made his way down the race.
1: Sometimes that can just be what the fans say too, Ben.
4: Yeah, correct.
2: Will Ashcroft from the back pocket up towards Hipwood, worked out of it. Dempsey for Geelong, inside 50. Shannon Neal caught behind, competes in the air, brought it down at ground level, and Manor locks it up 45 metres out from Geelong's goal in a tangle with Wilmot.
3: Ben?
4: The fan was sort of 30 or 40 metres away, though. Like, he would have been doing well to be hearing the fan from that far away. That was a bizarre incident.
3: Draper palms it down. Will Ashcroft, handball away to Dunkley, handball to Zach Bailey. His hand pass ends up out of bounds with him, and we'll have a throw
5: all
3: in
5: those,
3: half forward for
5: all those best laid plans of those club meetings tomorrow.
3: Yes, correct.
2: What meetings? He might remember them.
1: Now, is that 15 minutes that he's off for regardless isn't it?
3: So the initial concussion test is out, which is the quick visit from the doc. Now he's got to do the proper protocols, 15 minutes.
1: Yeah.
3: And if he passes that, he's able to come back into the game, but if he fails, his night's done and he's in the protocol for the next 12 days. From the boundary throw-in, Geelong win it. Manor, his hand pass picked off. Wilmot jams it back in the other direction for Brisbane. Up to halfway, Blitzhalf's a double fister straight down into the path of Lohman. Lohman tumbles a kick into open space, half forward. Brisbane with room to move here. Morris collects, turns back on his right peg, drives it deep forward. Levi Ashcroft got to beat O'Connor, and O'Connor punches it through for a rush behind. So one more for Brisbane score. They lead by 24 points, 8-2 to 3-8. Brisbane kicked the first 8 goals. Geelong have kicked the next 3, a dozen minutes into the second term.
1: Brisbane bring all their forwards really, really high. They're happy to kick the ball over the top. Cameron wasn't the player that they went to then. I think he might be on the bench, but it's a great ploy.
2: Humphreys into the back pocket for Tanner Bruin. Sends Geelong up the wing. Jack Henry juggles the mark. He thought so. Umpire didn't agree. He's tapped and brought down by Harris Andrews. Well, he had 2 bites of it. Umpire thought there was a hand in there. Cats have lifted in this second quarter. They've had 9 inside 50s to Brisbane's 3. Lions 7 first inside 50s resulted in goals. Rayner from 50 out tries to get a kick inside 50. Didn't get much purchase on it. Handpass comes out from Levi Ashcroft into the pocket. Rayner lays the tackle on O'Sullivan. Goes out of play and a boundary throw in. Right forward pocket 45 metres out from the Brisbane Lions goal. Ben Cameron on the boundary.
4: Somewhat interestingly, the gentleman who Lockie was yapping with does have about 5 or 6 empty cans of drink in front of them.
3: It's funny that, the cause and effect from the boundary throw in. Again, the ruck share it down, spills down towards Humphreys, hand pass away to Dempsey, last line of defence, clearing kick to half back, and Mullen marks, and green lights everywhere for Geelong. They want to play on at all costs. Handball to O'Connor, kicks beyond the wing. Shannon Neal marks, pumps it into an open forward 50. Jez is running back downhill. He lets it roll through for a goal. Shannon Neal from long range. Brisbane the first 8 goals. Geelong have kicked the next 4. Game on at the Cattery. 14 gone in the second term. Brisbane's lead cut to 18. 8-2 to 4-8. This is Thursday night footy on ABC Sport. Rama and Boomer.
1: Well, Rama, that ball, in any other conditions, Jeremy Cadbury kicked that goal, but that's gone along the ground for about 25 metres. That was a great transition, and again from a kick out. Fantastic speed of ball by Geelong, and just got the ball over the top. There was a couple of really poor presses, in particular by Gardner there. Probably should have protected backspace, elected to press with no impact. Geelong, easy goal.
5: Well, it's really a transition and efficiency game at the moment. So Brisbane, terrific at that in the first quarter. Now Geelong doing the opposite in the second quarter. So good ball movement back half